0: officer who blew the whistle on a large consignment of cocaine in Durban has been testifying at the Madlanga Commission. In June 2021, police confiscated 541 kilograms of cocaine from a shipping container in the Isipingo depot south of Durban. The cocaine, with estimated street value of over 200 million rand, was later stolen from a Hawks storage facility a few months later. The theft has been the focus of the commission, with allegations of irregularities and police corruption. Testifying before the commission yesterday, Durban-based crime intelligence officer Jabulani Duma has denied allegations by a previous witness that he interfered with a drug bust.
1: I did not play any role in the management of crime scene and handling of exhibits, because that would be interference and it was not part of my mandate. I, however, observed, in order to prepare my reports for my office, crime intelligence officers do not get involved in calling off the crime scene, calling off local criminal record center or forensics.
0: A look at your weather. A partly cloudy Wednesday in store for Gauteng today. Joburg dropping to overnight lows of 7 degrees, peaking at 21, Pretoria 8 and 22, Vereeniging 3 peaking at 20 degrees, and Cape Town's cloudy and windy today, along with strong southeasterly winds at a low of 14, peaking at 18 degrees. The top story in EWN. All schools in the Eden and Central Karoo districts will be closed today and tomorrow due to a severe weather warning. And that's a wrap of your Eyewitness News.
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7: I've got Laurie Cooper joining us here, who is from Abingdon Wine Estate. Laurie, thank you so much for joining us. Good morning.
8: Thank you. Good morning.
7: We also have Justin Houston, who is from the Platform Gallery. Justin, thanks for also making time. Hi.
9: Hi.
7: So let's start just with what you guys do, Laurie. For people who haven't visited Abingdon Wine Estate, can you just paint a picture for us? Where are you and what have you built there?
8: Yes, of course. So a lot of people don't think about wine estates when they think about the Midlands.
7: Yes.
8: But we are the KZN's oldest commercial wine estate. So we planted back in 2004, so 22 years going now. And everything we do is 100% estate wines produced on the farm. So KZN has a wine estate. You can go wine tasting, you can see the vineyards, stop by for lunch. So that's a family-run wine estate that we've been running for the last 22 years. And it's, yeah, it was a huge leap of faith. We don't come from a winemaking background. It was KwaZulu-Natal. So I think we all thought my father had gone crazy when
7: I'm sure a lot of people around your father were like, what are you doing?
8: Absolutely.
7: In KZN?
8: Including his family. But, you know, here we are, and it's been a huge success. We love what we do, and we're very proud to have made history with KwaZulu-Natal's first estate wines.
7: How's the reaction been from people?
8: You know, it has been fantastic.
7: Yeah.
8: Especially from the likes of the Western Cape and the winemakers there. They've been our family. They've supported us hugely. And I think just seeing the shock on people's faces when they come and they visit us and they, I don't know what they're expecting, but they leave pleasantly surprised.
7: Yeah.
8: And I'm a little bit biased, but I think we make some pretty good wines.
7: That's amazing. Justin, the Platform Gallery started in a converted railway station. There was no electricity, no running water, artists walking in the raw. How did something that humble become a gallery featured on? I mean, you've been on BBC, you've been on CNN as well.
9: Yeah, we've been very fortunate to be featured in a number of different places. Mm. It's definitely a unique venue in the Midlands. It's still built into that same railway station. One of the first things that I took part in when I joined the platform was literally installing water. And so, you know, what really made it all possible is like being in a space where we've got so many incredible artists. Mm-hmm. The Midlands is something that really blossomed out of art and people visiting artist studios. So we're in a space where it's just rich with talent. We feature about 40 different artists, and vast majority of those are from right here in the Midlands.
7: Oh, wow.
9: Yeah, you know, creating things like bronze sculpture, pencil drawings, paintings. Yeah, it's really exquisite.
7: Well, was it intentional to have the majority of the artists coming from in and around the area?
9: Very much so. Local is like is something that, you know, we hear a lot, and you almost want to like roll your eyes sometimes at the cliche. But the truth is that like when you're working with a number of people from your community, and when something sells from your space and it goes into the pockets of the community, there's nothing much better than that.
7: Yeah. So, I mean, Laurie, obviously, there's a difference with running a business in a small town like this compared to, you know, being an entrepreneur elsewhere in other big cities. What's the experience like? Because I imagine there's like a close-knit community here that sort of, you know, supports each other. And when the tourists are here and they see these local businesses, that's great. But what do you think has been interesting about running a business in a small town like this?
8: Absolutely. I think, as Justin touched on, community is everything in the Midlands. And even Tegan earlier mentioned passion. You know, so many people are running businesses out of passion. And so we all want each other to succeed. I think for me, running a business has just been, I think, where we have succeeded over the years is our personal touch. Is every time you walk into Abingdon, you will have a member of the family greeting you, doing your wine tasting, talking you through the process. You're never going to arrive and not have someone who isn't 100% part of that farm. So people leave as family, and I mean, it's wonderful for us. It's also very difficult because people come back a year later and they say, Laurie, we had the great chat, and everyone's family. And I think that is what's so special about businesses in these areas, are the connections that we make, and that personal touch, that authenticity. And I think, you know, the world is really looking for that at the moment, is keeping that personal touch, keeping that human nature to businesses.
7: Yeah, right. And what does a typical peak season look like for you? And how do you manage that dramatic difference between the high and the low seasons?
8: I think the wonderful thing about the Midlands is, you know, the Western Cape, it's very clear winter, things start to die down. The Midlands has something to offer with every season. And we don't really see peak seasons or low seasons. Yes, it's quieter during the week. It definitely is a bit more bustling during the weekends. But there's something to offer, whether it's summer, spring, winter, autumn. So there's a continuous business going through. And we're very lucky that we can't say that there's low times or high times. Certain weekends, yes, Easter weekends when we have a lot of Gauteng travelers. But there's always something on offer. And it's a continuous foot traffic that comes through. And so I have to say that there's no such thing as a peak season. It's the Midlands is one of the best places to be.
7: Yeah. All year round. Yeah. Justin, I mean, you guys have a range of extraordinary pieces. I mean, over 18 sculptural works, bronzes, ceramics, oils, pencils, photography, jewelry. How do you curate such a diverse collection and still keep it coherent?
9: Well, working with so many incredible artists, it definitely makes our curation job easy. You know, a lot of our neighbors are, you know, some top and prolific artists in the country. And yeah, so, you know, working with myself, Glenn and Molly, it's the three of us that make decisions on what art comes in. And yeah, the coherence, even though there's like a big range in art, I think I think what's appealing about it is like being in a space that's already quite eclectic. Mm. Yeah, you're in an old railway shed, and so there's already the sense of wonder when someone walks into the space and sees a bunch of fine art. So although there is like a huge variation in art, you're already in this space like where the first thing that happens is your jaw drops and your eyes open. Mm. And so it really, yeah, allows for opportunity to have a variety and create the space of curiosity and variety.
10: Mm. And I mean, art galleries are typically associated with cities like whether it's Johannesburg or Cape Town or even Durban. What does it take to build a world-class gallery in a small town like the Midlands? And who comes to find you?
9: Well, I'll continue from where I was talking. I think the like unexpected nature of it is what the appeal is. So people come in, they have this surprise, they have this sense of wonder, and they speak of it, you know? And so that keeps bringing people back. There's a like real word of mouth aspect to it that attracts people more and more.
10: Mm-hmm.
9: And of course, as I mentioned, like having these artists that are right on our doorstep that have pieces throughout the country and these other galleries that you speak of, that definitely keeps people coming because they can see the quality that's there.
10: Mm-hmm. And for you, Laurie, how have you expanded the business as a family? Are you just mainly concentrated here? Are there plans to?
8: How have we expanded it? Very organically and slowly. And as I said, it's been a 22-year journey, but I look at just things like our wine cellar. You know, it started off as one room and we built on another room, and then you build on another room. And as you grow, we don't have, you know, a modern steel chrome beautiful cellar. We've got a home cellar. We've got boutique handmade wines, and every room you can see was just added on with time. The same with our tasting room and our restaurant. Slowly over time, we've just added more space to evolve with the business and with our customers and our clientele. In terms of expansion, we're pretty much where we want to be with our volumes, with the vineyard space. The farm is pretty much planted up, and we're happy with that. You know, a lot of this is also a lifestyle business. It's a passion. And so we don't want to keep expanding bigger and bigger where you start to lose the essence of what the business was to start with. Keep it small, keep the quality, always work on improving the quality. But at the end of the day, we don't want to get bigger and bigger and start managing more people and lose our passion and our personal touch.
10: And of course, what attracts a lot of people to your business and people who often come here is they love the intimate spaces.
8: Exactly.
10: Right? You don't want to take that away. What about infrastructure, though? Because that's often cited as a major pain point, for especially for small town businesses, whether we're talking electricity, roads, connectivity. Have these been a challenge, perhaps maybe even in the beginning, and how have they affected operations, or how have you adapted?
8: You know, again, I think as South Africans, we know load shedding very well.
10: Yeah.
8: So, you know, we have had to implement things like solar generators, especially with the likes of cooling systems and a wine cellar. But we just did that slowly with time, and they all feed off each other, whether it's Eskom, solar generators, there's always a backup plan. And we have an amazing community where even our roads, yes, we are in a bit of a dirt road, but if we need it graded, you know, we have the support. And I don't think it's ever been a major problem. Luckily, where we are, the road quality has always been maintained. Water, we've got, most of us have boreholes, and the borehole water is spectacular. So we've been very lucky that we can manage it.
10: That's great to hear. In fact, I got a message now from Mpo on our WhatsApp line who says, Clement, I learned about Abingdon Wine Estate while I was studying in Polenzo in Italy, and I tasted their superb wines. I want to come and visit them later this year. Mpo, you should come. You should come and visit them later this year. Thank you so much for your message. We'll continue our conversation with Laurie and Justin after the latest in Eyewitness News headlines. I want you to tell me your stories about the Midlands. Maybe you've got questions for them, Laurie or Justin, or you want to learn more about the businesses they do here, or you've got specific questions. Just give us a call on 011-883-0702. You can send your WhatsApps as well on 072-702-1702. I've been asking you if you have been to the Midlands, and what's your favorite thing about being around this part of the country, right? I said to you, I started coming here about 2.5 years ago. I've always known about the Midlands, but only started visiting it about 2.5 years ago, and I've been obsessed ever since. And it's become my little hiding space. What do you like coming here for? Is it golf? Is it go-karting? Is it the wines? Is it the gallery? Is it just the hills, the misty hills? What is it? 011-883-0702. WhatsApp's on 0727021702. It's going up to 10:30.
5: Across the desk with Clement Magnatela on 702.
10: 25 minutes before 11 o'clock on our Across the Desk feature this morning. I am hosting, business owners here in the town of the Midlands. We're broadcasting from the Midlands in KwaZulu-Natal, and we're just finding out more about their business and how it operates, and if there are any unique challenges, but what they enjoy as well about their work. So I'm joined here by Laurie Cooper, who is with Abingdon Wine Estate, and Justin Houston, who is with the Platform Gallery. So I want to talk about the economic impact, because, I mean, your businesses, of course, make a difference to the communities in and around. How have you seen the impact, Laurie, in as far as job creation is concerned?
8: We are a very small wine estate, so it's been, we are a very small team. But it has definitely made an impact in terms of, you know, we have a tasting room, we have a restaurant on site. So we've always got our amazing team of waitresses and our staff in the kitchen. It's myself and my mum. And in the vineyard, it's pretty much my dad and myself. So, you know, it's always been something small, but it's always, tourism is always going to make an impact. And people coming to the area for specific, I mean, we are maybe 2 kilometers from the Platform Gallery. So it, regardless of how many staff you may have and how big your team is, you're bringing tourism to the area. You're bringing, we're all feeding off each other, and you're stopping by for coffee in one place to go have lunch to the next place to go visit the gallery. So it's, I think, again, it gets back to that community of all, you know, a rising tide lifts all ships. And really being able to help each other in terms of bringing people to the area. There's a reason for them to come, and all giving a certain offering and a unique offering.
10: I've got some questions coming from our listeners. And one of them, Justin, is around just auctions at the gallery. Do you do those? And how often do you?
9: So we actually just had our 4th Art for Conservation auction that happened about a month ago. And yeah, it's been an amazing thing. It's something that where we partner with the Boucher Legacy, who are a conservation group headed by Mark Boucher and Ellie Hewitt. They approached us probably about 5 years ago to take part in the first one, and it's just grown and grown over the years. And so this 4th one that we just had, we sold over 4.3 million rands in art, which is absolutely crazy. And it just shows like how much support, you know, that the Midlands does get. And it just shows how much people do love the space. And the fact that we can hold events like that here just shows the support for the arts in the area.
10: Oh, that's incredible. Yeah. That's millions and millions in arts in a small town like this. That's quite extraordinary.
9: Yeah. And beautiful to be contributing to something great. Yeah. Not to mention all the artists that also benefit from that. These local artists, you're talking about the benefits to the local economy. In an event like that, not only brings people to this area, but also puts money in the pockets of the artists that take part in something like that.
10: True. I want to take some calls now coming through on 011-883-0702. So let's start with Heather, who's calling us from Pretoria. Heather, good morning.
11: I loved the Midlands. I just love it. It's warm and it's lovely and the people are divine. And I love Mish Bakehouse in Nottingham Road. They have the best bread I have ever had. They make the best pasta donata I have ever had. their sourdough breads, their croissants, their cheeses. And it's just wonderful. And they are 2 Gautengers that relocated to the Midlands, I think about 4 or 5 years ago. And they make all the products themselves. It's unbelievable.
10: Oh, that's beautiful. Hida in Pretoria, thank you so much for that call. You guys know about that bakery?
12: I love Felicia's.
8: I think it's a firm favorite for all of us.
9: Yo, their sandwiches too. I can't get enough every time I go past.
10: Yeah. Someone was asking Laurie about like some of your favorite wines. What would you recommend? Any specific wines you recommend from Abingdon?
8: No, I mean, I think the beauty about wines is that we all have different tastes. It's a personal preference. Mm. And we do make, for a small farm, we do make a big range. So there's Sauvignon Blanc, there's Chardonnay, there's Viognier, there's Cabernet Sauvignon, Nebbiolo. So I think, you know, in terms of what you, people always, I think I want to take the pretension out of wine, and it really is a matter of, do you like it or do you not? Mm. And it's okay if you like something and you don't like another type of wine. But what we've become best known for, I think, and something we're most respected for is our Viognier in terms of our whites. And when you ask, you know, critics or winemakers in the Cape and you mention Abingdon, they all mention the Viognier. Mm. And then on our reds, we have a grape variety called Nebbiolo. And I think because those two varieties are quite unique, they're quite different, but they also love the climate. And what we really want to showcase is that we do have a different climate to the Western Cape. We're not Mediterranean. And so we want our wines to taste different. We want those unique tastes. So, in terms of what to drink, try them all.
10: Until you find what you like.
8: Until you find what you like.
10: And stick with that. Justin, any specific artists whose work has piqued your interest that people can look forward to? I mean, I know all of them are great.
9: My personal favorite artist that we work with would be the likes of someone like Carl Roberts, who he works all with natural mediums. So he works with things like stone, bone, coral, wood. So, you know, when you're working with natural mediums like that, it really, you know, brings out things that are unique. You know, you have to work with those mediums. Mm-hmm. Alongside him, you know, artists like Mbongeni Buthelezi, he's actually a Gauteng-based artist, but he works a lot of plastic. And so he uses recycled plastics to create his artwork. So, yeah, like when people are using things that are different and interesting that no one else is doing, that's definitely something that, like, piques my interest personally.
10: Yeah. And is there like sort of support that also comes with like being in areas like this, like normally like developmental support, or this is all done, we're a family business, you know, we try and make revenue and keep this alive?
9: So quite similar to what Laurie was chatting about earlier is, you know, it's kind of something that happens step by step by step. You know, so being an old railway shed, obviously needs everything that needs, so you install water, you install electricity, and then from there it's just been a slow growth. Like when cash has been available, you know, like the next expansion happens. And so, you know, alongside the gallery there's a number of other businesses that all fall under the same umbrella, like the Nguni guy, the local cafe, Smokeless Fires, and so all of that has just been a slow progression of growth. And in terms of support, you know, majority of it comes from the community. But like what is very exciting is, you know, working with someone like the Midlands Meander, working with KZN Tourism, and seeing how that can like further bring people to the area. So I'm very excited for this next chapter of working with them and seeing what it does for the Midlands, because I think it's going to do a lot.
10: Absolutely. Laurie, there was a question here about like supply chain and logistics. Like what's the reality of getting what you need and getting your product to market from the Midlands? Any challenges with that?
8: How long have you got? it's all I'll put it just right from the beginning, all our lab testing, it goes to the Cape. So, you know, when you're making wine and you have your first must, your first juice, often you want to get the tests. Well, we can't because it's a 3-day courier. So a lot of things like that, all our bottles, getting our bottles from the Cape, our corks, our labels. I mean, Abingdon is all done by hand. It's all hand corked, hand labeled. But yes, in terms of the logistics of getting it to a small town in KZN, it's challenging, put it that way. But it is something that we've learned to work with. And again, I think it just adds to the charm. You know, it's the challenges of being somewhere completely unique. But it's also a wonderful story, and it's how we get by. And we make plans around it. but it's not the easiest.
10: Yeah. There's someone on Twitter who's asking about crime in the area. Is it any, is it like...
8: I can tell you right now, my house is wide open.
10: Yeah.
8: I don't lock my doors.
9: But yeah, similar. We obviously are in a space, it's an old railway shed with a lot of value in it. But yeah, it's not something that we worry about in a big way.
10: But also the nice thing here is because all of you are such a community. I mean, if you try and, you know, try your luck with this business, somebody else is likely to catch you and report you. Or, you know, what I'm saying is you're looking out for each other all the time.
9: Very much so.
10: And that's the beauty about it, right? Yeah. Okay, so I've got a message on the WhatsApp line from Mo, who says, "Hi, Clem and the team. Sorry, I tuned in a bit late today, but how lovely to hear about the Midlands. One of my favorite places ever in KwaZulu-Natal. Beautiful scenery and places. I must mention, I also have my own favorite places there to visit, like Sanandi, Granny Moose, and Highgate Wine Estate. So those are some of the places I have gone to, but looking forward to seeing more places." That's a message there from Mo. And I want to ask now about just collaboration in the area. Like when you've got guests coming to your wine estate, Laurie, like do you also suggest like other places for them to go to?
8: I think Justin mentioned earlier about word of mouth, and that is what's so important about the Midlands, and it's how we've grown over the years. And it really is, it's one business recommending another. And even things like most of us try and use local produce as much as possible. So down the road from us is Gourmet Greek Cheeses. All their cheeses will be used in our tasting room on our platters and our harvest boards. But definitely, you know, we want people to visit KZN and have the best experience. You want to be able to recommend places to go, things to do. And I think we all support each other in that way, in that there's very few places where you are going to stay put for 4 days and not leave. The Midlands is about meandering. It's about supporting different businesses and popping into different stores, different shops, different restaurants. So we're always there to give each other the best experience and those visiting. So it's huge. Word of mouth and the support of the community is a big part of how we've grown.
10: That collaboration, yeah. Okay, let's go to Iona, who's calling us from Edenvale. Iona, good morning.
12: Hello, Clement. Hi. Hi, guys from the Midlands. Hi. We love the Midlands passionately. I'm a Pietermaritzburg girl, and we go to the Midlands as often as we can. But one thing we have noticed is that there seems to be the crafters. They used to have a lot of crafters, like the wood turner. Yeah, I know Ian Glennie is still there. There used to be the shoe place. There used to be a lot of crafters. What's happened to them? And the second question I want to know, you earlier mentioned in your interview, Clement, about the Willow and Lily bed and breakfast. I've tried to Google that, but I can't seem to find it on the Google. Is that the correct name? Have I got the correct name?
10: Oh, Willow and what?
12: The Willow and Lily.
10: Oh, okay, cool. Okay, we'll tell you about it, Ilana. Thank you so much for your call in Edenvale. Let's talk about this place first. Where is it?
8: So Willow and Lily is where we are right today. Well,
10: so
8: it used
10: area.
8: To be previously. It was Willow and Lily until it became
10: Leclerc. Okay, so that's why she says I've been trying to find it and I didn't. Oh, because someone mentioned it. Okay, no, Ilana, just... check out Leclerc on Google. You'll find them, and that's exactly where we are now. And then there was a question about the crafters.
9: Yeah, so yeah, there are some historic crafters in the area that she found. And there are still some of those places like Ground Cover Shoe Company. You know, they were part of the Midlands Meander originally. Shuttleworth Weaving is another one. You know. And I do have unfortunate news about Ian. He did pass away a few years ago, and so Dargle Valley Pottery is no more. But with that, you know, there are still a lot of crafters in the area. But I think, you know, maybe what she's referring to is the fact that, you know, it's not as prevalent as it once was. The like visiting different home studios and things like that. It is something that has sort of dissipated over the years. But there are still a lot of wonderful crafters. Another one is Kulamoya Chimes. That's a beautiful spot in Lidderton. Mm. And yeah, I know right now some of the goals of the Midlands Meander organization is really focused on doing more of that and opening up different home studios, like including opening up home studios of artists so that people can get like a real sense of how a lot of aspects of the Midlands Meander, how it originally started, and like reinvigorating that feel of the space.
10: Yeah.
9: That's also the one thing that I would encourage is I think like with there being a few more nodes and centres that have opened up in the Midlands, some people that are visiting tend to just go to those. But when you explore further, when you go like down like little roads, when you are checking out like different spaces and really having a sense of wonder, then you do discover more and more these different spaces and these different crafters. So
10: So with the Platform Gallery, you guys have expanded, right? The Drakensberg?
9: Yes.
10: And the Waterkant in Cape Town?
9: Yes, yes.
10: Tell me about that.
9: What an amazing journey, hey, to start off like in a shed, like working with one or two different local artists. And yeah, it just shows that it was a need, the fact that it snowballed and turned into what it is today. And, you know, like what we endeavor to do is like work with these artists, like particularly the ones that are like local to our area that have helped us like grow from the beginning. Mm. You know, like to work with them and to give them representation in different spaces is very much like what we endeavor to do. And we hope to do it on a larger scale as things progress, you know, like taking it even further afield, like introducing it to different different audiences all over the world. And so, yeah, expansion is definitely a goal of ours to like help assist the economy and the growth of the Midlands area.
10: Yeah, but I'm sure the railway station always remains the soul of what you do.
9: It's iconic, of course. Like a lot of people always ask me, like, oh, like, why haven't I moved to, like, Cape Town with the gallery there and things like that? It's like, I don't want to be anywhere else but the Midlands, man. It's magic.
10: Yeah, but what would you say as an artist or as a curator? And so let me ask it this way, because there are some people who, of course, want to showcase some of their work. So any artists or curators out there, what would you say to them who are considering to build something in, like, a small town rather than heading to the city like you? Like, people always ask, why are you not out there? Or why did you not start there? Would you say there are greater opportunities? What advice would you give someone who's thinking, I also want to create something in that other small town?
9: I think what the strength is being able to stand out. Mm. You know, if you're in a space where there isn't a lot of what you do, and so you feel the need to go to a space where there is more of it. Mm. Like it sounds a bit counterintuitive, but to create like stronghold in that quieter space that you're in makes you stand out more. Mm. It's actually an opportunity to really like shine your light as an artist or a gallery, and to, you know, it makes it a destination as well, you know, for people to be able to drive out to the Midlands to visit a beautiful wine estate or visit a like gorgeous gallery in a place where like it's unexpected. It creates a sense of adventure. It creates a narrative around it that you don't get in cities and things where it's more commonplace.
8: I think if I may add a point, and again that narrative comes in. For me, it's much like wine, art can be quite intimidating. And the thing about the Platform is Justin is there and he knows his artists. He knows the stories. You've got the connection with each artwork you can ask. You have a personal relationship and Justin is there to talk you through it. And not only just from a surface level, he'll tell you about the artists. He'll tell you about the stories behind it. And I think that is, again, getting back to that narrative and that personal touch and knowing your artists. And I think that's why it's so important that they are local artists.
10: Mm, yeah, true. And do you guys normally have people who visit your businesses? Is it most people from Gauteng? Like, what's the range?
8: I think there's a whole range. I think a huge amount of Umhlanga Durban business, okay, especially on the weekends. And we have some of the best schools in the country,
10: yes,
8: around us. So there's always going to be parents who are coming from the area.
10: Yes.
8: Gauteng, huge December holiday, Easter holiday traffic. Mm. We have a lot of international clients who come through. Mm-hmm. So there's a beautiful mixture. But yeah, Gauteng, keep coming.
10: Keep
8: more
10: coming.
8: And more.
10: Yeah, and we just across the road. So, I mean, we're not really that far. Is it your experience as well? It's a mix of people who come?
9: Yeah, it's definitely a combination of people. lots of Gauteng for sure, and a lot of people, as you say, from Durban and Ballito. But like something else about the area is there's a lot of wedding venues here, and
13: so that beautiful wedding venues.
9: And so that really gives a lot of opportunity for people to come from all over the country and all over the world. So it's oftentimes that there'll be two or three weddings in the area, and you have people from all over the place.
13: Mm.
9: On top of that, Howick, there's a lot of like retirement homes and things there. So I feel like everyone's grandparents live in Howick. So people are visiting from all over the world to visit grandparents, and from that, like visiting the area and traveling through. And so, yeah, there's definitely a vast majority. But yeah, we love the Gautengers. They're always curious and keen to check things out and explore.
10: Yeah, and someone else was asking how they can get a hold of you guys. Like, do you have a website? How do people check out your work?
9: Yeah, so you can check us out on Instagram. It's at @theplatform_gallery. We got a website, and that is theplatformgallery.com.
10: Okay.
9: We're on Facebook as well. You can find us at the Platform Gallery.
10: And Laurie, where do we find Abingdon Wine Estate?
8: And you can find us on Facebook, on Instagram at Abingdon Estate, our website, Abingdon Wine Estate. You can come visit the farm, do a tasting, have lunch on Fridays and Saturdays. And even if you'd like to order some wine, we have an online wine shop that we will send out to you as soon as we get the order.
10: Oh, that's perfect. All right, we'll wrap up this conversation after the break.
5: Across the Desk with Clemens Manyathela on 702.
10: All right, 2 minutes now before 11 o'clock. We're wrapping up our chat with Laurie and Justin. You guys have made a lot of people really want to come visit the Midlands. A lot of them are like, I have to go and book right now. Benga says, oh, Clement, it's also the Michael House Old Boys Weekend. So that's a great reason to be in the Midlands in KwaZulu-Natal. So that's the traffic you talk about, right, because of the schools around here.
8: Fantastic skews and schools and great alumni community.
10: Yeah, that's clearly, that's going to be amazing, the Michael House Old Boys Weekend. Okay, just lastly then, what would you say is the one thing, apart from coming to the gallery, that people must check out when they are in the Midlands?
9: You should check out Abingdon Wine Estate.
10: Well, Laurie will also tell us what else to check out.
8: I'm a little bit stuck now.
10: But the people who are here must, I always say, when you come to the Midlands, make sure you have a chat with a horse and spend some time with the horses and take walks, because the walks here are just so incredible. And if you're a golfer, of course, just play some golf. One thing that people must not leave the Midlands without doing, so it's come to the gallery, go to the wine estate, Abingdon Wine Estate, and what else?
9: Yeah, I'm feeling very on the spot here. I mean, like, one thing that we haven't spoken about a lot in this is, like, just really getting out in nature. Yeah, this is a beautiful place with, like, a lot of open spaces to explore.
10: It's quiet. So,
9: yeah, it's quiet. And, yeah, I would say, like, go for a nice walk somewhere.
10: Yeah.
9: You know, like, you can check out like Lemonwood Forest, for example. There's beautiful trails that go through there. Wessa is like a beautiful reserve that's like just adjacent to Howick, like in the Umgeni Valley. And yeah, we've got so much opportunity to just like be in nature and touch grass and be outside. And so it's all good and well being inside a gallery and like checking out these different spaces, but to enjoy the beautiful outdoors that the space has to offer.
10: That's it.
8: I think the rule is that the stress should be a lot lighter, but your body should be a lot heavier in terms of a lot of eating and drinking.
10: Because the restaurants here are so good. The food is amazing. All right. Laurie and Justin, thank you so much for speaking to us. And well done on your businesses. And I'm looking forward to coming to check out both of them because I'm here for the weekend. I brought my golf clubs as well so that I can do some golfing. So I'll come check out the gallery and I'll come check out the wine estate. Thank you so much for joining us.
8: Thank you.
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6: 702 Replay.
14: Well, let's focus our attention now on sports. But of course, the World Cup is always more than just sports. I think it's fair to say the good news is that the bulk of the Bafana Bafana squad, not just players, of course, but support staff is now in Mexico and getting ready to do what they have to do ahead of the World Cup opening match in Mexico City at the legendary Azteca Stadium against one of the hosts, Mexico. The bad news is that two people didn't make it onto that flight. Crucially, assistant coach Helman Mkalele and head of security Mdu Mbata. Easy to say, well, what's a day here, what's a day there? My understanding, though, of preparation for big tournaments is that every day counts. Every half a day counts. In fact, every hour is essential as you get ready to face the world's best. Well, someone who knows all about preparing for big tournaments is my guest, Andre Arensa, was part of the 1996 squad that won the African Cup of Nations right here at home. But it's his experience at the 2002 World Cup, where once again, Bafana Bafana had to travel literally to the other side of the world to take part in the world's premier football tournament. Andre, welcome, and thanks very much for giving us your time. I'm assuming that even before you leave, you've got a pretty fair idea of schedules, planning, things that are set up literally for every day before the whistle blows on your first match. Am I over-imagining it, or is it as meticulously planned as I'm suggesting?
15: Yeah, good afternoon, John. Yeah, no, 100%. The schedules would have been put in place a long time ago. Obviously, from a coaching perspective, there are certain training sessions that you'd need to get through in a build-up to, let's say, your opening game of World Cup, and as they're facing the host Mexico coming up in their first game. So there are certain schedules that you have to adhere to and are very critical, especially from a player's perspective. To get them into the right frame of mind, et cetera, and get them the right kind of fitness levels, if you like, whether it's technical or tactical, going into that all-important opening game. So these things are critical when you're building up to the World Cup.
14: When you went across to Korea and Japan, the co-hosts, again, more than one country hosting as we have this time around. First game was in the second biggest city in Korea, Busan. That was 7 hours ahead. Give us a sense of what it's like for an elite athlete like you guys were and like this group of Bafana players is now, of having to make those time zone adjustments. I mean, it's bad enough if you're a tourist.
15: 100%. It's quite testing and exhausting if you don't do it properly. So when you're building up to a major tournament like the World Cup, so if I go back to 2002, what we did was, en route to Japan, Korea, we had a stop of, let's say, in Hong Kong, for example, and we played in a little four nations tournament there. Scotland were in that tournament as well. Turkey were in that tournament. Turkey, in fact, went on to finish in third place in that tournament at that time. So we stopped off there just in terms of getting used to altitude, getting used to conditions as you travel along, and also getting the necessary game time that players need in light of building up to the tournament proper. So those things are important, and you have to get it spot on when you're dealing with things like altitude, for example, conditions, how long you get to that specific country for, and how long you train in that specific country for in the build-up to your first game.
14: You guys were going 7 hours ahead. That's one kind of jet lag problem. I think going backwards is probably more tricky. I don't know what if you've had direct experience of that. Mexico City, 8 hours behind. The importance of the assistant coach, Andre, let's move into the specific problem they're dealing with now. Helman Mkalele has more than proved his value since being taken onto the Bafana Bafana national squad team in May 2021. I'm sure Hugo Bruce will be looking over his shoulder, wondering where his right-hand man is.
15: Yeah, 100%. And you've also got to be careful of the spin-offs of that, because Helman is essentially going to be running training sessions alongside right. Hugo Bruce. So from a tactical perspective, for example, the way they want to structure certain things with the players in their training sessions, and Helman's become a big part of that. So what's also going to be critical is, because it's quite a big squad that you're dealing with.
14: Right.
15: In terms of narrowing down your selection, for example. So sometimes you're going to have to split the squad and do some work with one group and then another group is sort of isolated from it. So one of them will be taking one group and one will be taking the other group. So they can't do that until Helman is actually officially a part of the team and he's arrived. So those are things that also could just, you know, set back your preparation, for example, and it all becomes a mental thing in the end.
16: Yes.
15: So you want to keep everything together, you want to keep everyone together, and everybody's working to that same goal, because the stage is so, so big that you have to be together in your preparation for it.
14: Yeah, I mean, Andre, how do you understand what's happened? I mean, this is not the first time people have, you know, looked at SAFA and said, what exactly are you doing here? And there's almost the danger that we might say, well, like, here we go again. But surely getting these travel arrangements, I realize it's onerous and meticulous work, but it is work for which people are paid. It's certainly not complicated.
15: Yeah. Well, you know, John, I suppose we can sit here and call people out, but
14: yes.
15: I think we've got to focus on what is needed.
14: Right.
15: And what is needed is for the pressure to be taken away from the squad.
14: Mm-hmm.
15: So they've literally got to put everything else aside, get rid of the noise, focus on the training, prepare for the game. And I think that's ultimately the most important thing. But we've got to make sure that the players come first. And like I said, the game is on our doorstep.
14: Right.
15: We've just got to focus all our efforts. And these things have got to be ironed out on a different level and a different time.
14: Yes.
15: But we have to keep all the noise away from the players going into this all important game.
14: No, and that's a fair point, and I take it well. I mean, Andre, just finally, shutting out noise, dealing with, I would imagine, a fair amount of downtime, maybe even boredom. Life in a camp when you're waiting for a first World Cup game. I mean, what's the bit? Every player is different. Players, you know, have friendships as well, which are probably crucial as well. But in general, if players had come to you and said, listen, man, there's a lot of downtime here, what's your advice? What would be your advice?
15: Yeah, there will be some downtime. There's no doubt about that. Obviously, the focus is going to be very high at the moment going to the first game. So everybody's going to be centered. They're going to be nerves flying around. It's the biggest stage in world football. We're going to open up the tournament.
14: Yes.
15: Everybody's going to be watching. Players' futures are at stake, for example, you know, playing on a big stage like that. So there's going to be a real buzz going to the first game. Once that's over, players are going to experience a bit of downtime. So what the players will be doing is they'll be focusing on opposition teams, having a look, getting together, watching what they potentially could be coming up against.
14: Right.
15: But I think when there are no games at any given time during the World Cup, players will stick together. They'll do things together. I don't know whether it's playing cards or whether it's having some fun games, that type of thing on the training ground. It's a good opportunity for players to do that. The more you get to know each other away from the actual game, training sessions, that type of thing, it settles the nerves. It calms them. It puts them in a good space. And that's what you need when you're coming up against your real, real, real proper big teams in on a world stage like this.
14: Thanks so much, Andre Arons. Fascinating insights into what it's like being in World Cup camp. Hopefully, the last two members of the Bafana squad will make it there safely. Obviously, they couldn't travel on the same charter as the rest of the squad and support staff who flew out, but at least they are on their way with visas. So the sooner everything settles down and the preparations for that huge, huge match on June 11th against Mexico, as soon as those preparations get underway in earnest, the better. 29 minutes past five.
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1: With a wrap of your eyewitness news, I'm Buleng Maake. All schools in the Eden and Central Karoo districts will be closed today and tomorrow due to a severe weather warning. The Western Cape Education Department has made the call after consultation with the Disaster Management Centre. The Weather Service has issued an orange level 8 for disruptive rainfall, with forecasters saying the approaching cut-off low pressure system could bring heavy rain, strong winds, rough seas and bitterly cold conditions. The latest weather warning comes just weeks after devastating floods swept through parts of the province, claiming 11 lives. Education MEC David Mania.
2: Our default position is always to keep schools open and only to close schools in exceptional circumstances. But we are mindful of the severity of the warnings in place. All schools are expected to open on Friday, the 5th of June, 2026.
1: President Cyril Ramaphosa has urged South Africans to buckle up and prepare for tougher economic times, saying global developments beyond government's control will slow down gains. Delivering the budget for the presidency in the National Assembly yesterday, Ramaphosa said government has made gains in inviting investment to the country and improving its international credit rating. However, he says that the Israel-US war on Iran is likely to continue, having a knock-on effect on cash-strapped South Africans.
3: When local investors show confidence in the prospects of the economy of our country, international investors follow suit.
1: Organizers of the June 30th shutdown against undocumented foreign nationals have cautioned those with hidden agendas not to associate themselves with the mass demonstration. Civic organization March in March, Insizwa Nobunsizwa Foundation and several community members will protest on the migration issue, demanding that those who are in the country illegally leave. The march comes after a number of protests on the issue. Protesters have on several occasions blamed the government for failing to enforce immigration laws. Following its investigation into the Free State Government's bursary scandal, the Special Investigating Unit says the province is grappling with a deep moral crisis. The SIU has released the findings of its three-year probe into the improper awarding of government bursaries in the province. The investigation found that several senior officials were involved in irregularly awarding bursaries to students, costing the state millions of rand. Acting SIU head Leonard Lekgetho says corruption appears to have become normalized in parts of government.
4: The SIU investigated is exposed not just maladministration, but moral favor, a collapse in civic duty and ethical leadership. Officials turn opportunity into exploitation and service into self-interest. They evaluated the trust of the people and the vision of our democracy.
1: And the crime intelligence officer who blew the whistle on a large consignment of cocaine in Durban has been testifying at the Madlanga Commission. In June 2021, police confiscated 541 kilograms of cocaine from a shipping container in the Isipingo depot south of Durban. The cocaine, with estimated street value of over 200 million rand, was later stolen from a Hawks storage facility a few months later. The theft has been the focus of the commission, with allegations of irregularities and police corruption. Testifying before the commission yesterday, Durban-based crime intelligence officer Chabulani Duma has denied allegations by a previous witness that he interfered with a drug bust.
5: I did not play any role in the management of crimes and handling of exhibits because that would be interference and it was not part of my mandate. I, however, observed, in order to prepare my reports for my office, crime intelligence officers do not get involved in calling off the crime scene, calling off local criminal record center or forensics.
1: A look at your weather. A partly cloudy Wednesday in store for Gauteng today. Joburg dropping to overnight lows of 7 degrees, peaking at 21, Pretoria 8 and 22, Vereeniging 3 peaking at 20 degrees, and Cape Town's cloudy and windy today, along with strong southeasterly winds at a low of 14, peaking at 18 degrees. The top story in EWN. All schools in the Eden and Central Karoo districts will be closed today and tomorrow due to a severe weather warning. And that's a wrap of your eyewitness news.
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7: It's 18 minutes after 9 o'clock and my guest is Lehlohonolo Masoga. He's here with me. He is the administrator at the services CETA. He joins me now on the show. Brother Lehlohonolo, thank you very much, my brother, for agreeing to talk to me this evening. I really appreciate your time. What does administrator at services CETA mean?
8: That's a very good question because I've met a few people who says to me, are you a clerk there at CETA?
7: Hey, I nearly asked you the same question.
8: Because people think you're an administrator, you're that guy who runs around with printing paper, who's been sending around to do this and that, type minutes of the previous meeting and all that. Not like that.
7: Yeah.
8: By law, the administrator is like a caretaker.
7: Okay.
8: A guy who's invited to come look after the situation when not all is going on well. He's spelled out in the law. In this case, is what we call Skills Development Act. So the law spells out what is the administrator and what is the role of the administrator. But in a nutshell,
7: Mr. Masoko, just come closer to you. Otherwise, my listeners can't hear.
8: You become like a one man board. That's why the role that I'm playing, accounting authority.
7: Okay. Mm-hmm. So when we see you, we must know that that organization is in trouble.
8: Everywhere there's an administrator, it means there is something to be sorted out.
7: Tell me why the services CETA required an administrator.
8: I have been invited by the department and the minister to become the administrator. I didn't know why, because I didn't know much about the happenings within the services CETA.
7: Yeah.
8: And when I got there, I was advised by the department about what they believed were the observations that they believed warranted bringing the administration.
7: Yeah.
8: In the main governance-related issues. I spent some time there. I made my own observations. I did my own diagnosis, and I realized that the department had a strong case to put the administration.
7: And I imagine it's good that you didn't know what was going on in the service CETA so that you could come to a conclusion that was based on your own research and understanding of that situation.
8: Mm-hmm. I came up there with an objective mind. I didn't know anyone in the institution. I didn't know the situation. So I had to do my own deep dive and understand the situation for what it is. And as I react to that situation, it's from an objective point of view.
7: You know, we were just having a conversation in the previous hour. I don't know, you might have heard about this idea of objectivity.
8: Mm-hmm.
7: An idea that is often misunderstood to mean neutrality.
8: Mm-hmm.
7: What do you understand by objectivity?
8: Objectivity, in my view, would mean applying your mind and approaching the situation without undue influence over your thinking, over your attitude, over your approach. You deal with the situation not because there are some subjective reasons or factors that are influencing your decisions and your actions. Neutrality could mean a whole lot of things, including a decision not to take a decision. Which is a decision.
7: I'll tell you why I'm asking the question, Brother Lehlohonolo.
8: Yeah.
7: Somebody in your position who must make decisions.
8: Mm-hmm.
7: Decisions sometimes that might be unpopular with some. Mm-hmm. In any organization,
8: mm-hmm.
7: It appears that you must have a strong sense of conviction about the very idea of objectivity.
8: Sure.
7: You must have a sense of, look, ultimately a decision needs to be made. It might as well be the right decision.
8: Mm-hmm.
7: Even if sometimes it is a neutral one.
8: Mm-hmm.
7: My question is, what do you do about feeling? Hey, feelings, emotions.
8: Yeah.
7: When you are confronted with a moment where you must make a decision, because feelings are very strong.
8: Mm-hmm.
7: What do you do about feelings?
8: You know, when you open your show, Mr. Ops, we're talking about something very fundamental, about the necessity and the essence of laws. Why do we need laws in a nation, in a society? And why must we avoid to allow society to be governed by our whims? When you are a leader or you've been given a responsibility, you get given a responsibility fully aware that you are human, you've got feelings, you've got wishes, you've got history, you've got your own attitude, you've got your own limitations,
7: culture,
8: and all sorts of factors that could influence you. But when you are given an assignment, that's where you must bring your objective view, your objective decision-making, your objective sense of presence to execute a task.
7: Right.
8: And you don't deal with people because of how you woke up this morning. That, no, this morning when I woke up, my wife didn't bring me coffee. Then you are in a nasty mood. Then you think that mood of yours.
7: All women who don't bring coffee must go to jail.
9: Sorry, man. <miss. Yeah.
8: laughs> No, institutions in this country, especially public service, it's highly regulated. Every little thing that you do, there's either an act of parliament or a policy, internal policy.
7: Why?
8: If there's no policy, there would be some guidelines.
7: Why?
8: Because we want to avoid leading public institution following our whims.
7: Ah, Uncle Sam, all right.
8: You started it. It's not me.
7: Okay. I'm just plugging up to what you said. Yes, sir.
8: Yeah.
7: So I imagine that when you were invited to come to the services CETA and all of the difficulties that they were having,
8: mm-hmm.
7: at some level, there was a situation where the mandate for the governance of that CETA had somehow been lost, for whatever reasons.
8: Mm-hmm.
7: And you are then invited as an administrator because of your experience in governance, in leadership, in education, in the understanding of the principles of why we need law.
8: Mm-hmm.
7: I say that deliberately because I know that there are people who know the law.
8: Mm-hmm.
7: But often people don't know why we need to know the law. Mm-hmm. One of my callers, a very astute, very wise caller, his name is Joseph,
8: mm-hmm.
7: is always making the point to say that you must locate the conversation in the right place mm-hmm. in order to have the right outcome.
8: Mm-hmm.
7: And that's a very wise approach, I imagine.
8: Mm-hmm.
7: But in a situation where you are invited, as you have,
8: mm-hmm.
7: by the Department of Higher Education mm-hmm. to come and steer back an organization linked to it that seems to have veered off the right path,
8: mm-hmm.
7: how do you ascertain what is the right and what is the wrong, and therefore what needs to be done to bring it back to the right?
8: What a complex question!
7: I'm not trying to be complex. You know what I'm trying to do.
8: Yeah,
7: Mr. Maso.
8: Hmm.
7: I'm trying to make a connection between just doing things
8: mm-hmm.
7: versus doing things for a very considered reason.
8: Mm-hmm.
7: Does it make sense?
8: Yeah.
7: Sure.
8: Mm-hmm. You know, the advantage with me is I've been in the public service for the last 25 years. And during that period, I've done a whole lot of things. From being a junior government official, a senior officer, a manager, a senior manager, a parliamentarian, a deputy speaker of the legislature, an MEC. Sometime on a good day when the premier is not available to execute certain tasks, he says, stand in for me. And you stand in for the premier.
7: So you're the premier for that.
8: For those few hours, you go around shaking your tail.
7: Sure.
8: You know?
7: Yeah.
8: So I've been through the full circle. And with that advantage of experience, I've got a full appreciation of what Section 125 of the Constitution says in terms of the principles of an ideal public service for South Africans. I've got a full appreciation of what we mean when we speak about the Batopele principle. What is it that we need to do to serve our people? So I'm approaching my work guided by that which I know to be an ideal way of being a proper civil servant and serving the people.
7: Right.
8: And I feel so lucky. I feel so lucky because when I was invited into this assignment, there's never been a single day when the minister invited me to his office and said, hey, Masoha, go into that institution, kick this one, or bring this one, or remove this one, or do this, break this, or do this. Just go there and fix the institution.
7: Sure.
8: So I
7: on the basis of these set of legislation,
8: on the basis of objective reality on the ground,
7: okay.
8: What are the challenges
7: right
8: in the institution, and how do we deal with those challenges to move them from where they are to an ideal way of doing things in a public entity like the service sector? So I spent a lot of time, 3-4 months there studying the institution, and during that period I got to learn a lot. Got to learn a lot about the role of the service sector, but the entire scheme of sitters in the country, what we want to achieve, understand the governance processes within the institution, and also understand the personalities that I found there in the institution. And I think that gave me a very good space to then apply my mind and say objectively, these are what I think over and above what the department would have told me at the basis for the administration. These are the other factors that I think indeed will strengthen the case for administration.
7: What was your guiding principle for achieving that objectivity?
8: My guiding principle is, after having studied what the institution has to, what the institution stands for, what the institution is about, and then I look at what is it that the institution is currently doing to fulfill its mandate. So my role is therefore to make sure that I make necessary interventions to enable the institution to fulfill its mandate as required by the law, but also in doing so in line with the prescripts, the laws that we are talking about, the policies that are there, but ultimately about serving the ultimate beneficiaries of the service that service is supposed to render and blocking the blockages.
7: Yeah. Yeah. We're going to talk in a few moments about the service CETA itself. What is its mandate? What is its role? What is it supposed to achieve? But I still want to stay a little bit philosophical with you
8: mm-hmm.
7: and ask you the question that says, when we want to achieve a particular outcome on the basis of, let's say, for example, the reason for the invitation by the ministry to say, Masoha, we need you to go and help out there at the service sector. Something is broken there.
8: Mm-hmm.
7: Fix it.
8: Mm-hmm.
7: Or at least be a catalyst
8: mm-hmm.
7: for the fixing of that situation.
8: Sure.
7: It is very possible sometimes
8: mm-hmm.
7: that we can use the law
8: mm-hmm.
7: in service of lawlessness. Does it make sense?
8: Mm-hmm. Absolutely. Absolutely.
7: And sometimes we can use the very same law to continue an illegality.
8: Mm-hmm.
7: Part of the struggle against apartheid was to fight against laws
8: mm-hmm.
7: that were unethical and immoral.
8: Yes.
7: But they were laws.
8: They were laws.
7: How do you, as an individual,
8: mm-hmm.
7: as Lehlohonolo Masoha,
8: well,
7: get to a place where you say, yes, I understand the principle of the rule of law. Mm-hmm. So I understand why we need laws in any society.
10: Mm-hmm.
7: But do you have a law that is that of this particular individual, Lehlohonolo Masoa, that goes through this law that you must now apply,
10: mm-hmm,
7: and say, yes, this is an ethical law,
10: mm-hmm,
7: or this is an unethical law? Because you can argue that, no, it's the law.
10: Mm-hmm.
7: But is there a part of you that says, yes, I am correct legislatively and legally and in terms of the mandate that I've been given to say that I must do this according to the law? But is there something in you that says, is this law the right law?
10: Mm-hmm.
7: What do you say about that?
8: Yeah. Let's juxtapose the personal attributes of an individual to execute the law and against the law itself. And students of law will tell you that the law is the law.
7: Mm.
8: For as long as the law stands, it remains. And the law is non-negotiable, by the way. However, as an individual, you will then have to bring these personal attributes of yours about believing in the rule of law,
7: yeah,
8: firstly.
7: Yeah.
8: And say, how do I use this law to advance the cause of humanity? How do I use this law to fulfill the mandate of this particular institution? And the law requires of us to comply. And those who have been entrusted with the law, with the lawmaking, they don't just make law for the fun of it.
7: Yeah.
8: We make laws, we make policies for the purpose of protecting society,
7: yeah,
8: and its citizens. We make these laws
7: even against itself.
8: Of course. sometimes, remember, people can be a danger to themselves.
7: Yeah.
8: So, and that's where the law comes in, to prescribe the parameters within which certain things can be done, yeah, and certain things cannot be done.
7: Yeah.
8: And it is for that reason that we'll have to utilize the law as an instrument, as I said earlier, as an instrument to advance the cause of humanity.
7: Mm-hmm.
8: And if you have been given a responsibility, one of the things that you'll have to try your best at all material times to avoid is to negotiate out the law. And think that you can refuse to break the law but bend the law. Because the law has got a funny way of catching up with people. You can resist the temptation to break the law.
7: Yeah, yeah.
8: But fall into the temptation to bend the law.
7: Yeah.
8: But you must know that there shall be consequences.
7: It shall come around.
8: The time will
7: come. It shall boomerang. All right. I'm going to ask you a question that is going to sound completely unrelated to this. Then I'm going to go back to the issue of the services center.
10: Mm-hmm.
7: Because there are people that are wanting for us to talk about the services center. And then I want to talk about Lehlohonolo Masoa. But already I'm getting a sense of who this man is.
10: Mm-hmm.
7: Now I must take a break, my brother. Now when it's getting nice and hot, now you want me to take a break. All right, let's take a break.
10: Sure.
6: Join Aubrey Masango, evenings on 702.
7: His name is Lehlohonolo Masoa. He is the administrator at the services center. No, I said like it. He's the guy that's been brought in to fix problems.
10: Yeah.
7: All right. I mean, you were saying just off air, you were saying, I didn't know that I had to, we were going to talk philosophy. But I responded by saying, a person at your level of leadership has to engage with the instruments of his trade at a philosophical level,
10: mm-hmm,
7: because you're an interpreter of these things.
10: Sure.
7: I'm going to ask the last philosophical question, but it's not going to look so philosophical, but it is a philosophical question.
10: Sure.
7: There's a big conversation taking place in the country at the moment about BEE,
10: mm-hmm,
7: particularly in the legal fraternity.
10: Sure.
7: legal firms, mm-hmm. dare I say white-owned legal firms, have yes. formed a fraternity that is saying that there are certain protocols and codes there that we are against.
11: Mm-hmm.
7: And then there are legal firms or a fraternity of black lawyers that mm-hmm. is saying, no, no, we need to change these codes. We need to... One of our preeminent legal minds, a gentleman by Mr. Ngugai Tobi,
11: mm-hmm.
7: has been tasked with fighting on the side of the white firms.
11: Mm-hmm.
7: Tell me what you think about that. Oh, and by the way, he's doing that job.
8: By the way, Ngugai Tobi, as you said, it's one of the best minds yeah. in the Republic. I've known him for quite a while.
7: Yeah.
8: When we were still youngsters, actually, he represented me many, many moons ago.
7: Yeah.
8: Long before he could appear on TV.
7: When you were passionate and young.
8: Yeah. During those moments.
7: Yeah.
8: So, I have been told by a student of law, I didn't study law, studied all sorts of other things. I've been told by law students that they say in law 101, actually, my friends who used to study in Teflop, my peers used to tell me, there used to be a professor who would say to them during their first year of studying law that if you want to be a lawyer and one day you'll be confronted with a situation wherein you must become a lawyer of a client who is fighting against your mother or your father, then you are in a wrong class. I repeat, I didn't study law. I've heard this story from a friend who studied law, and he says that's what they teach them in Law 101, the first day of studying law. Because in law, you don't just wake up and say, I want things to be done this way. You play by the rule book, the law itself. So, the advocate, the senior counsel in Uganda, would find himself in a very undesirable space of having to stand on the other side of the table against himself and his fellow brothers and sisters. But all that is doing is putting himself at the disposal of the law to do what the law requires of him. He has been briefed by a client. He's representing a client. That in itself does not change what the issues are about. The fact that we need transformation within the judiciary, within the various sectors of our society, is neither here nor there. The fact of the matter is that our country has got issues to resolve of a historical nature about the unfairness that happened yesterday. And until such time that we redress those historical challenges, we will not have a normal society. If you run a race, Aubrey, and you are a group of children, because one of these kids, his father is a big guy in the community, he's being put 5 steps ahead of all of you, and then the gun goes on, you start running. This guy is already 5 steps ahead of you, but it is expected that by the time you run full second, you must compete with that guy. So that's a problem we're dealing with in the country, that our people have been disadvantaged over a long period of time, necessarily because of this color of their skin. And now that there is democracy, how do we then level the playing field? Women in this country have been disadvantaged because of the color of their skin, but also for the fact that they were born women. So those are the realities of our society, and they have to be confronted and be dealt with. For an example, it's a fact in this country that many people believe, including the state itself, that briefing a white law firm, we know them, they're across the road here, you are guaranteed of potentially good results than Aubrey
7: Incorporate.
8: Incorporate. What? Masango Incorporate, wait a minute. When there is a big case in South Africa, and I mean, I loved an example one lawyer gave there in court about the battles in the Competition Commission, that you will never find a South African corporate fighting a battle there in the competition commission being represented by a black firm. Majority of those firms are white firms. Why? Because there is a general belief that these ones, because they've been in the space far too long than the black firms, more experienced, but also the fact that their skin color is different from us gives them an added advantage. But those are the realities of our life.
7: And yet, Advocate Nokai Tobi is fighting on the side of those people.
8: He has been briefed
7: so
8: by his client.
7: Yeah.
8: He's fulfilling his responsibilities as a lawyer.
7: Yeah.
8: Yes. And him sitting there doesn't change the fact that this country has suffered the pain of the historical injustice. Sure. Transformation is a non-negotiable matter. It has to happen. Whether Ngugatobi is sitting this side or on the other side of the table, the fact of the matter is that transformation is overdue.
7: All right. Let's move on to the services seater. His name is Lethokonolo Masoga. He's an administrator at the services. What is the services seater supposed to be doing? What is it? What is that thing supposed to be doing?
8: Among the things that are affecting us as a society is this: the unavailability of opportunities, especially among the black majority and Africans in particular. Access to education, access to training. Our people have for the longest period of time been excluded from education, not because they didn't want access to education, but education for them was a luxury that they yearned for from a distance. So government, post 94, when we looked at the policy regime to transform the education system, it has explored a variety of options, went around the world looking at the best model of introducing an education regime that can help us transform our society but also redress the imbalances of the past. So in our post-school education and training system, you've got all sorts of institutions, TVET colleges, universities, which are the mainstream of post-school education and training. But if I'm not admitted in a TVET college or at the university, what happens to me? But also, there's an Aubrey who has been working here in the studio for many years. He knows everything about the studio, but he doesn't have a paper. He has to go somewhere. He cannot go to a TVET to start a diploma there. Neither can he go to university to study a degree.
7: Yeah.
8: So that he can be certified as a professional in the studio. That's why we introduce other instruments such as recognition of prior learning. And there has to be pathways that you follow. And that's where, among other things, CITAS comes in to play a strategic role. There are training programs that they don't need you in a classroom for the whole year or 3 years as a TVET college student or university.
7: Yeah.
8: You need a 6 month training program. You need a 3 month training program. You need a 14 month training program. That's where CITAS comes in to look specifically into targeted skills. And now we're evolving in terms of our post-school education ecosystem and the regime into what we call occupational qualifications, wherein we want to educate our learners in qualifications that are related to a particular occupation. For an example, among the things that the CITAS do, the facilitation of learnership programs. It's not the function of the university, neither is it the function of the college. Yeah. Internship programs. Those are some of the interventions that the sector education and training authorities seeks to close those gaps. And you've got them across various sectors. But in terms of the service sector, we services the entire continuum of the service sector of our country. And it's a very big space. You know that the work that you're doing here in the studio is in one way or the other service. You are rendering a service.
7: Sure.
8: You're not digging holes here. You're not a mechanic. You're rendering a service.
7: Yeah.
8: So it that's what makes the service sector that broad. So we are established to fulfill that mandate as required by the National Skills Development Act that says we must transform our education system, but also we must open opportunities for young, both young people and old people, employed and unemployed.
7: How do you think the services CETA has done in that mandate?
8: The services CETA has been doing phenomenal work over the years, ever since its establishment. It has produced thousands and thousands of learners across the country. It has supported many initiatives. And it's continuing to do that. What is important for now is to say, how do we learn from our experiences of yesterday to improve the work that we do, but also to massify the opportunities so that we can touch many lives, particularly because of the problem that we have of lack of access to training, but also employment opportunities. Now, what we are shifting our gear to is training for employment. We want to invest in training that is linked to an employment tomorrow.
7: Uh-huh.
8: Because South Africa is one awkward country that has got a problem of a lot of unemployed graduates, like you would have seen with other countries across the river and beyond, wherein when you throw a stone on the street, you're likely to hit a guy who's got a PhD, but is unemployed. So here in South Africa, you've got graduates with all kind of sophisticated skills, but they're on the street. And you ask yourself why. So that's why we want to create opportunities where we link this unemployed youth with opportunities. Let me give you a practical example. We are launching a very ambitious, massive program of enlisting 20,000 unemployed graduates in an internship program for 24 months. Wherein we go, we look for, we're sitting on a database of about 54,000 unemployed graduates. And that's not a
7: 54,000?
8: It's not a representative of unemployment in South Africa. It's just those who had an opportunity to respond to our call. We want to enlist 20,000. The response is 54,000 on our database. So we want to create that opportunity. We went out and invited employers to come to us and commit themselves to become host employers for the duration of 24 months so that these unemployed graduates can learn a skill so that by the time 24 months expires, either they're absorbed or they are ready to move to the next employment opportunity. But we also support learners with entrepreneurship skills so that they don't just look at graduating from our programs and they want to work at the next corporate office or the next department, but they can become entrepreneurs in their own. So that's the work that we're doing. So I'm speaking about this issue of training for employment because that's what the president spoke about in February during the State of the Nation address when he spoke about...
7: What have you been training for? So
8: the training skills revolution. We have been training youngsters in TVET colleges, in universities, but the problem is not the training also at some point. It's also about the capacity of the labor market to absorb this graduate.
7: We have a very difficult moment in South Africa at the moment, the whole mm-hmm. thing about the immigration crisis.
8: Mm-hmm.
7: And interestingly, South Africa seems to be attracting a lot of people from the rest of the continent and other parts of the world.
8: Mm-hmm.
7: People who are coming to this country who are thriving.
8: Mm-hmm.
7: And yet we have had an invitation for 20,000 skilled individuals, 54,000 applications.
8: Mm-hmm.
7: Explain to me why that is the case.
8: It is the case because our labor market does not have the capacity to absorb the unemployed people in our country. Our economy does not have those productive opportunities that can create employment opportunities for our unemployed people. And the issue of these immigrants is a very sensitive subject.
7: Sure.
8: Because you cannot enter into it without being classified whether you are this side or that side of the fence.
7: I don't know. Go in. Go in.
8: But one thing I can tell you is that when I studied Economics 101, I was told that one of the key defining features of labor is mobility. There's no country in the world that has been built by the indigenous people. All countries, even if you go to Dubai, you'll find that the workforce there is just below 30% probably. The rest is people from all over the world. If you go to the United States, you'll find that that economy is run by people who are from outside, who are not Americans by birth. But that does not take away the fact that in South Africa, we would not just only have a problem of immigration, we have a problem of illegal immigrants. Wherein illegal immigrants comes into our country, and what we, you and I have been talking about from the beginning, do not play by the rules of the game. If you walk out of this today, go to the nearest restaurant, you will find that there are people who are working there. Some of them do not have proof of identity. They do not have papers, and they are foreign nationals. And if you go deeper and ask questions, you will find that they are being paid below the minimum wage.
7: Mm.
8: And these are the type of the things that also create problems for the economy.
7: I want to take two calls.
8: Sure.
7: We've got two calls. Let's take two calls. Mkriti is in Cape Town. Hi, Mkriti.
12: Mr. Opry, thank you for taking my call.
7: Thank you very much for making the call, my brother. My apologies. Yes. I see that you've been waiting for a long time.
12: Yeah, no, man. It's an interesting topic. I care what you call. I saw this on Facebook on Services Sita, and
7: yes,
12: I told myself I'm going to be here. This is an invite. I'm going to be here because it came at the right time. But my name is Mkriti, and I'm an entrepreneur from Cape Town. And I'm 20 years in the industry of entrepreneurship. And we support around about 70 businesses, as these businesses headed by me. But my question to Mr. Letlogo Nolo, thank you for him. Well, let me thank him also for availing himself. Because if you go to their, what you call to their website, it doesn't, it takes you to many places, man. It's got too many things. And you try to call and you never get any assistance because there's this thing. If you are from Cape Town, you press two, but it takes you to another thing. It just drops. So you never get to get the assistance. But let me cut to the chase. I'm a township person. I'm assisting businesses. I do youth development. I do what you call rural development and stuff like that. But my problem is one, it's a language barrier.
7: Mm.
12: I need what you call, they've advertised that now, what you call, there's a discretionary grant or something like that. I need to apply for that. I see this post speak to me. But the problem is that, Mr. Aubrey, I sit with this proposal. I write it down, and I think I've covered their points. But to me, I don't get somebody that will take me step by step, or not even step by step, just to say, no, you're on the right track, you can put it in. I don't know if you get what I'm saying.
7: Yes,
12: because
7: yes.
12: I'm from a township,
8: mm-hmm.
12: and I'm doing this job, but I don't have a person because my black brothers, because now you guys were speaking, my black brothers that are in with Services Sita and are doing this and are getting funding to host learnerships, what you call students, don't give me away. You know, they keep...
7: Yeah, you don't get an opportunity.
12: So what I'm trying to say, we get these students from CPUT, I'm in Cape Town, and you find this is a brilliant student, especially when it comes to tech. But you find that you want to recruit this poor child, but the problem is that you cannot afford him.
7: Sure.
12: I don't know if you get what I'm saying. So you don't want to abuse the child that has got the potential.
7: Yep.
12: So I've worked with many men, but I've had to let go because I cannot fund them on my own.
7: Mm.
12: And I've...
7: Let me do this, my brother, I'm running out of time. I'm going to ask my guest to give his contact details so that maybe you are able to speak to him directly and be able to tell him a little bit more of your story in granular detail. But thank you, and I'm going to ask him to give his contact details. So please listen for that just now after this particular call. Chris is in Mahikeng. Hi, Chris.
13: Anyway, I've got a question to Ntate Letlogo Nolo. Apparently, on the 1st of June, all the accreditation that were with the CETAs are going to QCTO. I just want to find out how true is that, because we have accreditation that the different CETAs, will they become null and void and everything will go through EQCTO?
7: Gotcha.
13: From the
7: gotcha. Thanks, bro, Chris. Nkriti and Chris,
8: Nkriti, the way he puts his story, it looks like he's a good candidate to host the interns who are the unemployed graduates, and we will take care of their well-being. He just gives them an opportunity to work. We'll take care of the rest. The salary, the truth of trade, we don't call it a salary, we call it a stipend. So we'll advise Mkriti to reach out to us so that he can enlist himself as an employer, a potential host employer. Because we've also taken a decision that we no longer look at the big firms to host our kids. We also look at the SMMEs, the small firms to host the interns, so that they can learn also from those small spaces. So we'll try to... but also I was disheartened by his struggle to reach out to us.
7: Yes.
8: These are some of the problems that we're trying to sort out with the services.
7: Yes.
8: Among many other problems.
7: Right.
8: Of customer care. Secondly, to Chris. Chris, indeed, there has been a process of migration from what we call NATED training programs to occupational programs. And those occupational programs, at their center, is the role of the QCTO. So there has been conversations taking place across the sector on how do we get to reach a point where we say we're terminating everything else NATED, but now we transition into occupational qualifications comprehensively. And that is a conversation that is led by the department as the regulator in this regard. So the issue of the 1st of June being the last, sorry, the end of May, probably being the last time to implement all programs, it's not necessarily the case at this point in time, because of the conversations that are ongoing on how do we transition into the new regime. And I think if he could reach out to us, we can see how we can assist him directly on taking care of the relevance of his qualifications to train.
7: Professor Ronaldo, it's been an absolute pleasure. First of all, will you come back again?
8: Anytime. Now that I know. Now that I know
7: better. No problem. Wonderful. The Honourable Masoko, Administrator Services CETA, how do people get in touch with you then?
8: As Mkriti would have said, it has been difficult to reach out to some of our relevant people internally. Our website is one of the useful source of information. We put a lot of information there on a daily basis. They can try and get assistance there. But also, because Mkriti says it, that the system is not user-friendly, they can reach out to one of my colleagues who also handles issues of the public matters. His name is George. He's on 083-402-9069.
7: Need that number again,
8: please. I repeat, 03-402-9069. So George should then be able to assist them to reach out to the relevant people internally, but including myself, by the way. If there are people who want to escalate their issues to the administrator through George, they should be able to get to me.
7: Masoha, Administrator Services. You heard him, folks. He said he's going to come back again. Mm-hmm. Going to hold him to that.
8: Mm-hmm.
7: Have that conversation and so much more that needs to be discussed about the services, CETA. Thank you so much, my brother, for coming through. I appreciate your time.
8: It's a great pleasure indeed, Aubrey. I really appreciate this invitation and I look forward to some more.
7: Hey, tada.
8: Hola.
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1: With a wrap of your eyewitness news, I'm Puleng Maake. All schools in the Eden and Central Karoo districts will be closed today and tomorrow due to a severe weather warning. The Western Cape Education Department has made the call after consultation with the Disaster Management Centre. The Weather Service has issued an orange level 8 for disruptive rainfall, with forecasters saying the approaching cut-off low pressure system could bring heavy rain, strong winds, rough seas and bitterly cold conditions. The latest weather warning comes just weeks after devastating floods swept through parts of the province, claiming 11 lives. Education MEC David Mania.
2: Our default position is always to keep schools open and only to close schools in exceptional circumstances. But we are mindful of the severity of the warnings in place. All schools are expected to open on Friday, the 5th of June, 2026.
1: President Cyril Ramaphosa has urged South Africans to buckle up and prepare for tougher economic times, saying global developments beyond government's control will slow down gains. Delivering the budget for the presidency in the National Assembly yesterday, Ramaphosa said government has made gains in inviting investment to the country and improving its international credit rating. However, he says that the Israel-US war on Iran is likely to continue, having a knock-on effect on cash-strapped South Africans.
3: When local investors show confidence in the prospects of the economy of our country, international investors follow suit.
1: Organizers of the June 30th shutdown against undocumented foreign nationals have cautioned those with hidden agendas not to associate themselves with the mass demonstration. Civic organization March in March, Insizwa Nobunsizwa Foundation and several community members will protest on the migration issue, demanding that those who are in the country illegally leave. The march comes after a number of protests on the issue. Protesters have on several occasions blamed the government for failing to enforce immigration laws. Following its investigation into the Free State Government's bursary scandal, the Special Investigating Unit says the province is grappling with a deep moral crisis. The SIU has released the findings of its three-year probe into the improper awarding of government bursaries in the province. The investigation found that several senior officials were involved in irregularly awarding bursaries to students, costing the state millions of rand. Acting SIU head Leonard Lekgetho says corruption appears to have become normalized in parts of government.
4: The SIU investigated is exposed not just maladministration, but moral favor, a collapse in civic duty and ethical leadership. Official turn opportunity into exploitation and service into self-interest. They evaluated the trust of the people and the vision of our democracy.
1: And the crime intelligence officer who blew the whistle on a large consignment of cocaine in Durban has been testifying at the Madlanga Commission. In June 2021, police confiscated 541 kilograms of cocaine from a shipping container in the Isipingo depot south of Durban. The cocaine, with estimated street value of over 200 million rand, was later stolen from a Hawks storage facility a few months later. The theft has been the focus of the commission, with allegations of irregularities and police corruption. Testifying before the commission yesterday, Durban-based crime intelligence officer Jabulani Duma has denied allegations by a previous witness that he interfered with a drug bust.
5: I did not play any role in the management of crime scene and handling of exhibits because that would be interference and it was not part of my mandate. I, however, observed, in order to prepare my reports for my office, crime intelligence officers do not get involved in calling off the crime scene, calling off local criminal record center or forensics.
1: A look at your weather. A partly cloudy Wednesday in store for Gauteng today. Joburg dropped to overnight lows of 7 degrees, peaking at 21, Pretoria 8 and 22, Vereeniging 3 peaking at 20 degrees, and Cape Town's cloudy and windy today, along with strong southeasterly winds at a low of 14, peaking at 18 degrees. The top story in EWN, all schools in the Eden and Central Karoo districts will be closed today and tomorrow due to a severe weather warning. And that's a wrap of your eyewitness news.
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7: Good morning and welcome to Early Breakfast on Cape Talk, 5, 6, 7 a.m. and 7.02. It's Wednesday, the 3rd of June, 2026. It's 5 past 4 if you've just woken up. My name is Wasanga Meana, standing in for the golden voice of Cape Town, Mr. Cape Town, Africa Milani. What do we have in store for you today? Before we get into it, I'd love to hear from you and your beautiful voices. You may want to call in on 021-446-0567 for our Cape Talk listeners, 011-883-0702 if you're calling in from the Joe Bizzle. 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
7: Coming up on the show, we will kick off with our, we'll kick off with our fitness segment as usual, talking to Sifiwe Nkombi, who's a running expert. We'll be observing Global Running Day and a spotlight on one man's run for youth. And then at 10 to 5 on our wellness feature, we talk to Kopano Marume, who's a fitness trainer, asking the question or answering the question, are you ruining your workout by doing cardio first? I know I want to get those abs. I was challenged by someone actually. 8 December, we've got abs. I'm like, for what? I don't know for what. But yeah, it seems that flat stomach is something that we may be discussing. And then at 5:15 in the second hour of the show, Dr. Dale McKinley, who's a political analyst, will be taking us through the illegal migration and failing municipalities dominating the presidency budget vote address. If you were listening to it, I'd love to hear if there's anything that you feel should be focused on. You can catch that at 5:15. And then at 10 minutes before 6, as we finish off the show, we chat with one of my favorite organizations, the organization Undoing Tax Abuse. We'll be chatting to CEO Wayne Duvenacher about the intimidation of whistleblowers that is going to be in focus.
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7: It was this day in SA history. In 2014, Hashim Amla became the first non-white captain of the Proteas cricket team. Who can forget Hash? What a man. And it was also this day in history in 1956, Santa Cruz, California, captured the attention of the world when city authorities announced a total ban on rock and roll at public gatherings. Officials called the music detrimental to both the health and morals of our youth and community. I remember they had the same situation. We had the same situation in South Africa. Utata was absolutely appalled by a young group called Boom Shaka. Do you remember Boom Shaka? It's about time to listen to. Yeah, I got those pipes. Yeah. See, I was getting carried away. But Boom Shaka was a wave. They had very provocative dance moves, and all of us could do them. You remember if your parents allowed you to listen to Boom Shaka and the kind of gyrating and waist movements that they used to do. Hey, but then it also is a special day today where we are celebrating World Bicycle Day and Global Running Day. And of course, Tembi Seete, Theo, and how can I forget? No, Tembi. Jeez, my goodness. She was my first crush, of course. And she is a timeless beauty. My goodness. But nonetheless, that is in SA History Day. If you've just joined us, it's 4:09. Just a quick rehash for you. In 2014, Hashim Amla became the first non-white captain of the Proteas cricket team. This day in SA history. And then in general, in this day in history segment, in 1956, Santa Cruz, California captured the attention of the world when city authorities announced a total ban on rock and roll at public gatherings. Officials called the music detrimental to both the health and morals of youth and community.
6: Because this journey is better taken together.
0: Let's walk the talk. 702.
7: So I mentioned that, and Nelson Mandela, he was part of the Rainbow Nation. Remember, I think Soul City was one of those programs that ingrained what it means to be a South African. And I think it's important to understand what our identity is at the moment. I think we need to ask two questions. What do you think the youth in South Africa see when they think about EFF, DA, ANC, or an alternative party? Because the majority, and I think most movement, comes from the youth. And it's something that we're not burdening the youth for. It's something that we need to be aware of, because there's voter apathy, where we end up having a situation where the youth voter apathy, it's called. And it's because they believe that the system doesn't work. And can you blame them? However, I was encouraged by a friend of mine who said, Wasanga, the wheels are turning. And I'm going to get to that point after I've finished the next question. Do South Africans have an identity crisis? How do we find ourselves? And what are the qualities that you'd like to see in a responsible citizen? It's one thing to ask for government to do something. It's one thing to expect government. We pay taxes and we do have that relationship. They have that responsibility to act. However, as responsible citizens, what are the qualities you'd like to see in us, in Wasanga as a broadcaster, in the news, in the media? I mentioned that we have some of the most well-read and knowledgeable listeners, and we have these conversations, and I'm appealing to that. When we ask the questions of, let me talk about qualities that I think, put a few out there, integrity, and looking at a gentleman such as Warrant Officer Carl Sander, I'm looking at the article, and I'm sure a lot of South Africans have seen his submission. And I was so inspired. A lot of people said that it was one of their, and it's, I don't want to call it a spectacle, it's one of the most important moments in our country. And when I look at The Star, there's an article that was written by Rapula Moache. And it talks about Warrant Officer Carl Sand of the Hawks, who told the Matlanga Commission of Inquiry yesterday that police members were complicit in drug dealing. Guess where? KwaZulu-Natal. Bafethu, come by. Drug syndicates need dirty cops. Explosive KZN Hawks testimony. The one thing we're good at as South Africans is coming together. Well, one, anyone can say anything about South Africans if they are South African. Now let's have an honest conversation. Warrant Officer Carl Sand of the Hawks in KwaZulu-Natal told the Matlanga Commission of Inquiry yesterday that he was removed from the narcotics unit for disrupting the drug trade and stepping on the toes of officials linked to drug syndicates. He testified that for a drug supply chain to operate, a syndicate would need collusion from a corrupt police officer and a customs official. Sander was transferred from the KZN Hawks narcotics unit to provincial support services on February 13th, 2024, pending a corruption investigation linked to drug dealing. He told the commission that KwaZulu-Natal Hawks head Major General Lesetsha Senona served him a letter regarding allegations that he was dealing in drugs, but he had not officially been informed of the investigation's outcome. So I'm sure many of you have seen and watched the proceedings yesterday, and the ending of those proceedings was quite moving. The relief in his face. This was not a guilty man, and I sense that it was someone who really espoused what I saw as a child, thinking about where our country moves next, inspired by the likes of Utatu Nelson Mandela, this Rainbow Nation dream. And how do we find ourselves again, and what do we stand for? Because in this time, we need to decide for ourselves. Otherwise, people are going to decide for us. So going back to the conversation I was having, yes, the world is watching. But what are we going to do as South Africans? Looking at KZN specifically, where some of the attacks were rife. Now that we see the problem is our police force. Sizokwenza and lapha KZN. Senzeni thina. What should we be directing the conversations? 011-883-0702. Your SMS is on 31702. And also taking your calls if you are calling in from Cape Town. 021-446-0567.
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7: Coming up in a bit, we'll be talking about running. Ish, I got back onto my running horse the other day. I always talk to Liesl about how I'm an inconsistent runner. But in a bit, we'll be talking to Siviwe Nkombi about Global Running Day Spotlight. One man's run for youth. That's at 20 minutes before 4. So if you are a runner, stay tuned for that. And it'll be followed by sticking with the fitness segment. Our wellness segment will be about answering the question, if you're ruining your workout by doing cardio first, that is Kopano Marumo, who is a fitness trainer. That'll wrap up the first hour of the show. But before we get into that, I do have my esteemed colleague, my slummy's teammate on the line with us. And he's going to be telling us what to expect on the line. Good morning.
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7: That'll be our throw forward coming up at 1:30 the hour. But for now, I wanted to take a look at a conversation that happened yesterday. The host of The Money Show, Stephen Kreuter, spoke to Andrew Fulton, director at 8020, about the latest 8020 XDS credit sales report and what it reveals about the growing financial strain facing South African consumers.
8: Credit stress report to look at exactly that. We're finding that across all segments of society, people are using credit in order to bridge that gap between their salary or their income and the cost of goods, which has gone up dramatically over the past, you know, post-COVID years. So every quarter we look at a different segment from our 80-20 national segmentation. We actually looked at seniors in our last one. And what's interesting is they used to be a fairly safe credit risk, but they're getting further and further into overdue debt because of exactly what you said. They're often on a fixed income and the cost of living has just gone up so dramatically. So that is across all segments of society.
9: I mean, it would seem that many people then just get into a hole that they can't get out of. Once you're using your salary to pay debt and then borrowing more money to pay that debt and you're getting into debt to pay debt, you're in real trouble.
8: Absolutely. And I mean, what I often find interesting is, I mean, what would you rather have, credit stress or stress about feeding your family and putting clothes on their backs? And that's the reality. You know, previously it might have been credit stress because you wanted to live in a bigger house or you wanted a fancier car. But the reality now is a lot of these people are, you know, they're borrowing for food. And that's where it really gets hard. And to be honest, I'd probably take on credit stress over the stress of seeing my kids hungry.
9: No.
8: So that's one thing to consider in this.
9: Sure. I mean, you see, as you say, different things happening in different sectors. Younger people, students and scholars, from what I saw, 84% of them have retail accounts. So they're borrowing money in some way. What kind of behavior are you seeing there?
8: Yeah, so this quarter we chose to look at the youth of South Africa, obviously because it's Youth Month, Youth Day, and on the 16th. And we have this segmentation that we divide all adult South Africans into 8 segments. One of those segments is called students and scholars, and it's essentially people under the age of 24 who are either in school or just getting into the work world. We found there's about 7 million of them, only 1 million of whom have credit. So what's interesting about this group of people is you know, they're 43% of the population, but less than 5% of credit active and less than 2% of credit by value. And as you mentioned, you know, a lot of that is retail credit, personal loans, you know, the kind of unsecured debt that you can get into fairly easily, but can run away with you and get you into trouble with overdue debt.
9: I mean, does that mean that younger people are also getting quite deep into debt at quite a young age? I mean, you know, if you're a student, you might be thinking, well, I'm going to start working soon. It's going to be fine. But you're starting your working life in debt.
8: Absolutely. Yeah. So we divided those students into less affluent. So average income, about $4,300 a month, about 1 million of those. And then more affluent, who are about 72,000 up in the sort of 25,000 rand income. And we've certainly seen that stress down at the bottom, the less affluent youth. Default rate of 47, which sounds, you know, high. I mean, average default for all South Africans is sitting around 45-43%. So it's above what the norm is for credit active. But yeah, the overdue balances, less affluent youth hold almost a billion in overdue debt. So that is climbing. We've got a credit stress index that we look at that kind of defines how in stress you are. And the less affluent youth group certainly went into severe stress in this past quarter. So post the festive season, that's kind of obviously tipped them into some trouble.
7: That was the host of The Money Show, Stephen Kreuter, speaking to Andrew Fulton, director at 8020, about the latest 8020 XDS credit stress report and what it reveals about the growing financial strain facing South African consumers. So to use President Cyril Ramaphosa's words, South Africans must buckle up from an economic standpoint. But just how do we go about it? How do we turn this ship around? I think belt tightening and being able to understand the behavior of how your economics, your money works. A friend of mine used an analogy. When you first start working, what did you do with your first paycheck? And were you able to prepare for it? When does financial literacy start? I go back to a story where I was in primary school. A friend of mine went on a trip and I'd never forget it. He went to the US and he had saved up money. Of course, I understood that money alone didn't pay for the trip, but the ability to understand how money works, when do those conversations start happening? Because what we're seeing from the XDS credit stress report and what it reveals about the growing financial strain facing South Africans is that consumers are using credit to pay for food and even using their salaries to pay for that credit. So it becomes that vicious cycle. You may have been able to escape it, but those are the trends currently in our economy. How do we stimulate it? We talk about job creation. And I never thought there'd be a time where you'd see unemployed graduates. Back in the past, if you think about it, it always used to be if you go to school, and then it was a matric initially, I think, with our parents. And then later on, it became you need a degree. And then it became you needed a master's. So I never thought I'd see engineers, doctors, and accountants looking for work. So I think that begs the question really around how do we buckle up? With the petrol prices having gone up, you might have, I saw a panicked individual a few months ago because of what is happening with the war, and they were almost stockpiling petrol. I was looking at it and I asked myself if it's really going to get that bad. Petrol prices in South Africa have recently increased due to the reintroduction of the 1.50 rand per litre fuel levy. The National Treasury's fuel levy relief will start being phased out from June, reversing the recovery trend and pushing petrol prices back into the red. The petrol prices are expected to rise by over 1.40 rand per litre. And diesel prices are expected to decrease or have decreased by 2.30 rand to 3 rand. And also the surge of 12.4% since 1976, with the latest price set in May being the highest on record for inland 93 octane petrol. So I think the resurgence, maybe we might start looking towards electric vehicles when you look at what is happening with Eskom and the surplus electricity. Maybe it's a point where we can start looking. I think the evolution of traditionally buying luxury cars, like I think about Volkswagen and the Beetle and how it came to South Africa. I come from East London, so as a manufacturing hub, a lot of jobs were created by the Volkswagen group. But the advent of the cheaper Chinese models and what they're using, I think even the electric cars, I think now begs the question of how the petrol price can maybe be. How do we survive as South Africans? Is it electric vehicles? Are we going to go hop on bicycles? And I think strategically, some people are also looking at working from home as a solution.
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7: Before we chat to Rowan, I did want to also talk about the article by Masabata Mkwanazi. She writes about woman denied bail in fraud case linked to murder of whistleblowers. A woman accused of defrauding the Emfuleni local municipality of more than 424,000 has been denied bail as authorities move ahead with a fraud case that has become entangled in public speculation surrounding the murder of the municipal official who first uncovered the alleged irregularities. Janitha van Rienen Kotsia, 25 years old, appeared before the Van der Bijl Park Magistrates Court, where her bail application was dismissed after the state argued that she posed a flight risk and could interfere with witnesses. The case stems from allegations that Van Rienen Kutsia posed as an independent agent who offered residents assistance with obtaining discounts and outstanding municipal accounts. Victims allegedly handed over money intended for municipal payments, but the funds were never paid to the municipality. She's further accused of submitting claims linked to municipal accounts, resulting in approximately 424,000 being paid into account instead of reaching the intended beneficiaries.
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7: Time to look at your weather news. I'm sure there's been some concerns regarding some of the warnings, but we do have an orange and yellow weather alerts remain in effect for parts of the Eastern and Western Cape as heavy rain and strong winds are expected to continue. The Weather Service has issued an orange level 8 warning for disruptive rainfall leading to the flooding of roads and bridges, danger to life due to fast moving streams and rivers and major roads being closed in the eastern parts of the Garden Route District. In Gauteng, fine conditions are expected in the morning. Otherwise, it will be partly cloudy and cool, but warm in the extreme north. Pretoria can expect a minimum of 9 and a high of 20 degrees. Johannesburg sees the sunrise at 6:48 this morning, with temperatures ranging from a cool 7 degrees to 21 degrees Celsius. In the Western Cape, morning fog patches are expected in the extreme northwestern parts. Otherwise, it will be cloudy, windy in places and cold to cool, with isolated to scattered showers and thunder showers. But widespread in the southeastern parts, light snowfall is expected over the northern high-lying mountains. Cape Town can expect a low of 14 degrees Celsius and a high of 18 degrees Celsius with partly cloudy conditions. You can expect the sunrise at 16 minutes before 8 in the Western Cape.
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7: Yes, indeed. It's time for our throw forward with my colleague Rowan on the line. And Rowan, how are you feeling this morning?
10: Cold. We woke up to crazy winds here in Cape Town this morning.
7: Shall hope you go ahead.
10: Yeah, it even shattered our front door here at the Prime Media building. So stay safe, definitely, on the roads today, guys.
7: I think
10: guys.
7: That's something I always need to remind myself of the wind in Cape Town. And it's so ironic that the windy city is Gqeberha. But nonetheless, we're looking at what is happening in Gauteng first.
10: Yes, well, I want to know if 702 landers were affected by this. Yesterday, Johannesburg commuters have been left facing delays and even stranded travel after Metro bus services were disrupted due to a driver strike linked to route changes, as well as financial constraints, Wasanga. The city of Johannesburg's Metro bus says the reduced services were already in place, and rising diesel costs obviously affected that, but operations were further affected when those disgruntled workers downed tools. Talks are reportedly underway. No word yet if this is still in place for today. But yeah, like I said, those talks are reportedly underway between management and employees.
7: Let's turn to what is happening on 702 Breakfast with Bongani.
10: Well, he will speak to housing expert Prof. Mary as the city of Johannesburg says it lacks the money to relocate people living in hijacked and unsafe buildings. Bongani will unpack the crisis reveals about urbanization, also looking at affordable housing, as well as the growing struggle for shelter, especially during winter.
7: Let's take a look at what is happening in the Western Cape outside of the wind and shattered windows. I hope everyone is safe.
10: Well, some sad news here, Wasanga. Four people have been killed and two others critically injured in a suspected taxi-related shooting at an informal rank here in Philippi. The Cape Amalgamated Taxi Association has since convened an emergency meeting at the Nyanga taxi rank, while the South African National Taxi Council here in the Western Cape has also condemned the killings and calling for this taxi violence that has taken place.
7: I see that Lester will be talking about the stone throwing attacks which were perpetrated by youngsters recently.
10: Yes, he will be broadcasting live from City Hall with Lester in your lounge, and he will speak to Kashifa Mohammed, the spokesperson for the Hanover Park Community Policing Forum, about a proposed curfew of 6 p.m. following those gang violence.
7: Thank you so much, Rowan. Please do stay safe and warm there.
10: Cheers, bud.
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7: It's 29 minutes before 5 a.m. Let's talk to Sindile in Kagiso. Sindile, good morning.
19: Good morning, my brother. How are you?
7: I'm very well, thank you. What's on your mind this morning?
19: Man, what's on my mind is this Matanga thing. Can't you, as South Africans, what do you want?
7: Mm.
19: We're all praising that Matanga is working, right?
7: Yes.
19: Everybody's agreeing that it's working. And now the government wants to finish it because they say there's no money. We've been bailing Eskom, we've been bailing all the state entities, and yet we say it's not working. If something is producing this kind of fruits, why do we finish it? And tomorrow we'll be starting a new one and we'll be paying for it. Why stop it? Unless the politicians, they know that it's getting closer to them. Because you cannot put monetary value on something like this in Mazang. It's discovering more things than we've ever uncovered in this country, and it's going to do more. Why don't you continue paying for it? And remember, the government pretends as if this is their money. It's our money. Why don't they ask us as the people, what do we want? Because if the people are saying, continue with it, we must find money somewhere. Because it's not only arresting people, it's also bringing the very same money that was looted from the state. So use the same money to fund it so that we can... The point is to get these people into jail so that this thing can end. Because if you end Mazanga Commission and the problem is still there, and there's still more people that can be, you know, be called in and be arrested, what are you saying? You say those ones who have not been called must get away with it. And tomorrow, some other president or someone else in charge will be calling another commission and we pay for it. And that commission might run a risk of not producing the fruits that Matanga is producing.
7: Mm.
19: We tend to keep this thing and use it about money. But what is important is not money. It's what this thing is producing for the country. And the state entities that we've been bailing them out because of the very same people who are stealing. Now we are catching the people who are stealing. That means those institutions will no longer be bailed out because they'll be running smoothly because we remove the criminals by the Matanga Commission. And this thing continues. It can continue until we are exhausted. Why do we finish it? As South Africans, we're not angry enough. And we're not angry at the right things.
7: That's what I was asking. What does urgency look like? Is it marches? Is it me screaming at the top of my lungs, Sindile? What does action look like? Because marches happen.
19: Exactly.
7: Marches happen, but then
19: exactly.
7: Do they actually result in any kind of action?
19: Exactly. Yet we have this diamond that is bringing out things that we are shocked about. We're saying we are shocked. Even Zondo didn't come close to this.
7: What's the difference between the Zondo Commission? Because, sorry to disturb, there's another question here from another listener. He's saying, Wasanga, the IDAC still has not charged anyone implicated in Matanga. What have they been doing all these years if they only charged Kumalo for HR issues? This, Mama Winnie, is suspicious. That's from Sipo. So what is the difference between Matanga Commission and the Zondo Commission, in your view?
19: With Zondo Commission, you know, I don't even, I still don't know who was arrested during Zondo Commission. I heard they were talking about Smith. You remember Smith, the ANC guy? I remember him. I remember Yeah, who was like a whistleblower. Other than that, I haven't seen any more. People have resigned. Instead, those people were recycling into other departments. The politicians themselves who are sitting there in parliament, in the cabinet, are implicated there. They've been saying, we're going to take this thing into review. We're going to check this thing, this report. But we're still waiting.
7: So it says that officially, as of 2025, the Zondo Commission reported 36 recommendations from the commission, which resulted in 3 convictions and 11 cases currently before the court. So that was the outcome.
19: Imagine then. And how much did we spend for it? And look at this one. How many people are in court right now? They haven't been convicted as yet. But how many of them are in court right now and who are still coming there? Everyone who's coming, even today, yesterday, we were talking about that that warrant officer was ill-treated by those generals. The person who's supposed to come next is the very same person who was mistreating this because he was removing him from disturbing the drug cartels. So we are finding out things that are valuable in this country that will fix this country. But a politician will sit there and make a decision for all the South Africans without even consulting. In this country, we are no longer being consulted as the people. I'm the boss of Cyril Ramaphosa. I'm the boss of the politicians. They are just there to administer what I've sent them to do. This money that they are using, is that their minds are clouded, especially the ANC guys, because they're all of a sudden rich in this country.
7: Sorry, Sandile, we've just got, I don't want to be accused of favoritism. Just before I let you go, as a parting shot, will you be voting in the upcoming elections?
19: Of course, voting, I will vote. But as you're asking that question, I've heard so many times in the radio that people who are not voting are not democratic and what. No, that is wrong. It's a choice of a person. Even the ANC lost power because of people didn't vote. If that's true, what they were saying, that no, people didn't vote for us. That's why they lost power in 2016, because people didn't go to the polls.
7: Right.
19: So it makes a difference whether you vote or not. But I will be voting, definitely.
7: Thank you. So let's go to Kustas in Midrand. Kustas, you'd like to agree with Sindile's sentiments. Good morning.
20: Yeah, good morning. Good morning, Wasanga. Yeah, Wasanga, you see, there's something that always happens in South Africa. Whenever an institution starts to work, okay, let's use the word, starting to bite really hard, particularly as it gets closer to politicians, these politicians tend to shut these things down. Sindile is correct. There is no reason to shut down the Madlanga Commission. In fact, what is supposed to happen is this. From now, Madlanga Commission is supposed to go to the judiciary. Now, if you look at it, Joyce Banyoni was released by this magistrate. Guess what, where the magistrate is today? She has resigned. I mean, how much more blatant breaking, subjection of the law, subverting of the law, similar to this magistrate? She must not get away with it. It cannot be. So when we talk corruption in the judiciary, we're referring to stuff such as this, where magistrate obstruct the cases and prosecutors obstruct the cases, and the judiciary gives us the impression that no, all is well. You can trust us. No, we can't trust this institution. So the Madlanga Commission must continue. Plus, also, it must go to the SSA. Now, SSA is a cesspool of corruption. Most of it is hidden. Now, SSA sits in the presidential office. Can you imagine what the president is thinking right now, considering that he's facing impeachment and one of his department under his watch gets onto the spotlight and be shown how corrupt it has become? He knows that he's not going to last in this office. So the way that they want to close it down is to make sure he doesn't have time to get into SSA, because that is in his office. So it puts in a lot of hidden. So I'm suggesting that no, it must be extended. But not only that, can you imagine the corruption in the SOEs? Now, can you imagine in municipalities, not only in Joburg, in others? What Tembisa happened when I want to say is that Tembisa is multiplied in Northwest.
7: Yes.
20: What about in the Eastern Cape Bay?
7: Ish.
20: So no. Something needs to be done. So it just cannot be shut down. Not this one. This one is far much more worthwhile. So there's a lot of people that are afraid. No one is longer posting their riches on social media anymore. When I was like, you know why? Because Madlanga Commission is going to say, hold on, where did you get that money? Only to find that these people have stolen money. But yeah, let me leave it there.
7: Thank you, Kustas. As a parting shot, will you be voting these upcoming elections?
20: Religiously. In the city of Johannesburg, when I was Sanga, this is important. We have to make sure there's a coalition there. I have no problem with the Democratic Alliance, but they cannot cast around it alone. It cannot be. They must match up with Action as a day. Why coalition is important? So that they don't run Johannesburg like Cape Town. We don't like how Cape Town is being run. We want to get rid of a lot of things up here. Cape Town doesn't do the same thing that Johannesburg is supposed to happen. So, no, if they win it, I don't have a problem with it, but they must not win it. It's majority. We'll be voting for it. Thank you.
7: Thank you, Kustas. Have a great day.
20: Thank you.
17: Breakfast
18: Monday to Friday,
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18: on 702 and Cape Talk.
7: Yes, indeed, it's that time again. We are speaking fitness with Siviwe Nkombi, our running expert. Siviwe, good morning. How are you?
2: Good morning, man. I'm doing fine,
7: and yourself? I'm very well, thank you. And we're talking about Global Running Day, and it's on the spotlight today. And I can see it's very early for you, Siviwe, but you are an endurance runner, my brother, and I'm wondering how your day starts. I'm thinking green tea. Can I make assumptions about a black coffee? How does your day start typically as a endurance runner who's been taking on an extraordinary 1,300-kilometer journey? Where you will be going from Cape Town to Ngobo as part of your Run for Hope initiative. How do you begin your day typically?
2: This Run for Hope initiative from Cape Town to Ngobo. I was thinking, man, like thinking to myself. From my village back in Eastern Cape, which is Ngobo, I'm the first person like to be like professional athlete. So I wanted to motivate and inspire every community in the Eastern Cape.
7: Amazing.
2: To show to them and prove to them that anything is possible.
7: That's amazing. I come from East London for it to end. Emondi, and now called, of course, Kukombo City. When I grew up, we used to drive, and then all you'd see is people running in the freeway. When I asked my mother, like, who are these people and where are they running to? It's incredible how a person can run from such long distance. They used to run from Mtanzane straight into the town and then back again. So when you talk about those youngsters, can you take us back to what really gets the youngsters going, and Ngobo itself, who in Ngobo inspired you?
2: Ngobo, if you check in Eastern Cape, the talent is there. There's a lot of talent in Eastern Cape, but now because of the lack of resources, man, you'll find it is so difficult for us as Eastern Cape athletes to get that recognition and exposure because there's no resources. So, for example, me myself, I grew up in Ngobo. I used to walk 10 kilometers to reach school. So that alone inspired me that if I can walk 10 kilometers to reach school, so I can do anything. So since I was young, I used to walk from my home to reach school. So I told myself, no, man,
7: how
2: I'm strong enough.
7: You injured your knee at a stage. And when your knee injury reminds me of the importance of mentorship and the story of one of my favorite athletes, Mfuneko Ngam. Mfuneko also had a similar injury because he overtrained. When you talk about training and the ability to nurture as a athlete, do you think if you could imagine a better future for other youngsters, what kind of benefit do you think that they would gain from having the right resources and training and to avoid the knee injury you experienced?
2: I believe if you have the right training, right shoes, right support. I mean, everything is possible because for me, I've been running all the years, but if I can tell you, I've been winning races left and right, but I never had a sponsorship, like someone who said, okay, I'm going to sponsor you, here's a brand, like you're going to use this brand for your races, your training. But I still believe in myself that even though I don't have a sponsorship, like a shoe brand, where I know like they're going to sponsor me and stuff like this, they're going to support me, but I still believe in myself that I can still do it. So even with sponsor, without sponsor, if you want something, you get it. So I always tell my mind that if someone else can do it, you can also do it. There's no human is limited.
7: If you just joined us, we're recognizing Global Running Day. And in the spotlight today is One Man's Run for Youth. And we're talking to a very inspiring, soft-spoken gentleman, Sivuya Nkombi, but he's got a burning passion for what he does, winning races left and right. But there's no recognition. So we'd like to assist this gentleman because, as you're saying, the Eastern Cape is talented and he's running from Cape Town to Ngoba as part of his Run for Hope initiative. So you've raised over 27,000 rand so far. How important has public support been in keeping you going, and how can listeners donate or get involved?
2: If I'm honest to you, 37,000 rand means a lot to me because I wanted to achieve this dream of getting school uniform for the kids back home, because the kids are struggling so much in the Eastern Cape. Some of them, they walk barefoot with no shoes on. So I also grew up in the same situation where I have no shoes, but I still need to go to school.
7: Yes.
2: So I told myself it will make me so happy if I can manage to raise enough money so that each and every kid can have the access for school. So
7: yeah, and I can imagine it being Global Running Day today. What does this day mean to you personally, especially in the middle of such a demanding journey, which also includes recovery?
2: This means a lot to me because if everyone can just support me to achieve what I wanted to achieve, it will mean a lot to me because those kids, they really need it more than me.
7: I can imagine what that does. I watched a couple of years ago Owen Dagama, and he traveled with Platinum Stars to a school. And you think it's the prestigious teams. The children, they were so excited. And you talked about the capability. These children are not looking for handouts. They also just are looking to be inspired. What impact do you hope this initiative will have on the schools you're supporting?
2: The impact that initiative will draw at school, children will grow up telling themselves, there was once a gentleman who ran all the way from Cape Town to Ngoba just to raise funds and get school uniforms for us. So, I mean, the kids will never forget this. I mean, this will inspire a lot of kids in the back in the Eastern Cape because everyone was like, this is impossible until it was done. So I believe this initiative will inspire thousands of kids in the Eastern Cape. They will believe that anything that you put in your mind, telling yourself you want to do it, you can do it. So for me, I was doing it for them, and there was some like time where I was like, fuck, I'm regretting of what I'm doing, because there was little support for me, but I still tell myself in my mind, like, now you've got this, you can do this, you can do this. There were some parts where I have to walk, I have to cry, telling myself, but why did I study this? But because if I'm strong mentally, I told myself, I can do it.
7: Thank you so much. That is our fitness segments with our Sivuya Nkombi as we observe Global Running Day. And he's running from Cape Town to Ngoba as part of his Run for Hope initiative. Sivuya, can you please share the details for how our listeners can contribute?
2: So our listeners can contribute. There's a link in my bio, which is Sivuya Nkombi on Instagram. Sivuya Nkombi on Facebook, Also, if you check Bekabadi app, you can also see it there. The link is still there. We can still keep it for the next 15 days. If you just check Run for Hope, you will see it there. Then you can, the link is there, then you can still donate, because I have not yet reached my target. I would really appreciate if the listeners can contribute for my initiative.
7: Thank you so much, Sivio. All the best.
2: Thank you so much, man. Have a good day.
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7: And it's 10 minutes before 5 a.m. and it's time, sticking on the fitness and the wellness route, we are speaking to Kopano Marume, fitness trainer, and we will be chatting about our second segment in the wellness feature. Kopano, how are you this morning?
21: I'm very good. How are you?
7: I'm good. And I always talk to Liesl about fitness and wellness, and I think it's a really balanced way of understanding, hey, how do I motivate myself to getting out of the house and into the chilly chilly weather? But nonetheless, thank you so much for joining us this morning.
21: Lovely to be back.
7: So yeah, as we head into the cold, there's a saying that summer bodies are built in winter. And I don't know if you need to really motivate yourself, because you've probably been there, one foot on the treadmill, one eye on the weights section. And in our segment, we're talking about the balance between whether or not you're ruining your workout by doing cardio first. So I don't know, someone said they challenge, because I'm doing a lot of heavy weights at the moment. It's easy just to step in and have weights, but hey, when you're hitting a hill and it's chowing you, it becomes difficult. But we're looking at how we can balance this, because if you're about to do this whole workout in the wrong order, and whether or not you're doing it in the wrong order, because it apparently helps cut through confusion and explains how to stack cardio and strength training. So your session actually works with your goals, not against them.
21: Yeah, so it really depends on what you're trying to achieve. First things first, you should never just go straight to the strength section. I'm always shocked when the club has just opened and somebody's already in the strength section. I'm just like, excuse me, sir, you're going to pay for that later. Mm-hmm. Because you will. Unfortunately, the older you get, the more mobility and stretching you need to do before your strength session. And if you do want to do cardio on the same day as your strength session, it would be a good idea to do it after. That's what the science says, right? Mm. Now, I always say take science with a pinch of salt, because we all have our own bodies. And my body reacts differently from your body.
7: Yes.
21: I might be somebody that's very good at running and cardio gives me that high. And then I'm pumped for my workout. Mm-hmm. I'm looking at Kenyans right now, kind of vibes.
7: Okay.
21: I'm looking at our relay South African team. You know, those kind of guys, you can tell, like, they get a high out of it.
7: Gotcha.
21: And they need the run, you know. They need that to pump them up for their workout or their session. Meanwhile, I'm the kind of a strength girly that the first, like, I'm like, no, why must I run for what? Which is a terrible thing to say on Global Running Day, especially mm-hmm. after the segment Running for Hope. But I'm not a big fan of running, but I do it when I have to, especially if I'm training for a mm-hmm. fitness event like High Rocks or Deadly Dozen,
7: yes.
21: Because it's required. It's a big component of what's required. It's actually strength, cardio, or really just cardio, if you ask me, cardio endurance.
7: Mm-hmm.
21: So it all depends on what are you trying to achieve.
7: Yes.
21: But definitely, if we're strictly talking about what must you do first, if you're doing a strength session, do the cardio afterwards, because it's been scientifically proven that you will get more reps in and be able to build more strength if you do your cardio afterwards, because the fatigue levels are lower.
7: Oh, so you do cardio before the weights?
21: No, you do cardio after.
7: Whew, okay. All right. Some gym goers.
21: This is the part where I don't do it.
7: Okay, so some gym goers worry that, that doing cardio before lifting will leave them too tired to push heavy weights. Is that a valid concern?
21: Yes, it is. It is valid. Especially if you're just trying to build muscle, hypertrophy, and things like that. Obviously, HIIT is now very trendy, mm-hmm. and high-intensity interval training is very much what everybody's doing. And it makes sense because you get to do both. You get to work on your cardiovascular fitness, and you get to also work on your strength training at the same time. However, it's not sustainable. So if you're doing it every day, you're eventually going to burn out, and you're eventually going to just gain weight. So if you're wondering, why am I always so hungry? Oh, my God. It's because you're doing HIIT too many times a week. So you might have to look at how to balance it out, maybe two strength days and then a running day or cardio day and then a HIIT day.
7: Okay.
21: You just have to figure it out for your own body and see what works.
7: Are there situations where doing one over the other actually makes more

0: Well done, well done. I think I'm lucky if I hit 60.
1: That's insane. For a lady, with all due respect, some gents aren't hitting that, so that's pretty good.
0: Oh, God, I didn't... That was a humble brag,
1: 60.
0: By the way.
1: 60!
0: Let's...
1: Oh, sorry.
0: Let's stay on topic.
1: Yes, please.
0: What was your question?
1: In terms of the what makes sense, I said that I usually do run more when I'm stressed.
0: Oh, yeah.
1: So, but the other situation where doing one over the other makes sense.
0: Absolutely. Well, you know, like I said earlier, every human being is different. And yes, the science will say what it says. And, you know, to be fair, these scientific studies are based on samples. So you got to take them with a pinch of salt. You got to take into account where were they done, which country, which hemisphere, et cetera, et cetera. So I could break it down in various ways. But what I'm trying to say is if you love running, run. Fair. You know, that's why the treadmills are full at the gym at any given moment. But sometimes they're just full because people think, oh, if I just run and I'll quickly lose weight. If you hate it, you're not going to do it. You must find and I don't want to say perfect balance, but you must find a balance for yourself. So, yes, you love running, but the problem is the older you get, the more wear and tear there is on your joints and your ankles, your knees. Yeah. I'm sure you have a lot of injuries as a result because a lot of runners also neglect mobility, stretching, et cetera, because they just want to, like I said, run away from their problems. And that's okay. The runner's high is real, right? However, it's important that you stretch accordingly.
1: Which is where...
0: Secondly,
1: I just wanted to touch on delayed muscle soreness or DOMS as part of that recovery and mobility.
0: Yeah, so it's important that if you love to run, absolutely do what you love to do because that will keep you motivated in the fitness game.
1: Amazing.
0: However, you also need to supplement that with strength training. So I'm glad to hear you're benching because that's important. But I need you to do legs.
1: Yes, I do legs, Kopana, I promise. 100%. I will take that advice. Thank you so much. That's Kopana Maruma, fitness trainer, getting us answering the question of whether you're ruining your workout by doing cardio first.
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5: This is EWN. MPs are not letting Ramaphosa off the hook over Phalaphala, and schools have been forced to close in some parts of the Western Cape. Good morning, I'm Sfiso Zulu. Opposition parties in

0: Parliament continue to hammer President Cyril Ramaphosa about the US dollars stolen from his Palapala farm. During debates on the budgets of the presidency yesterday, the MK party accused Ramaphosa of using the courts to evade accountability, while the ATM said he was trying to dodge a parliamentary inquiry. The ACDP, meanwhile, says the lack of answers has angered citizens and is threatening to distract voters from the local government elections. Lindsay Dentlinger takes a look.
1: It's been more than 6 years since a Sudanese businessman allegedly brought $580,000 to President Cyril Ramaphosa's farm to buy buffalo that he never collected. Opposition parties say after all this time, South Africans deserve answers. The ATM's Vuyo Zungula among them.
2: We want to satisfy ourselves that as you hold that powerful office of being head of state, you are not under any foreign, corrupt or criminal network influence.
1: ACDP leader Kenneth Meshwe says the president's legal challenge of a parliamentary report that suggested he face a Section 89 inquiry is set to further delay getting to the truth.
3: Answers to these questions will go a long way to help ease the outrage so many people feel. The scandal raises serious questions about integrity, justice, financial transparency.
1: The president is due to respond to the debate this afternoon. Lindsay Dentlinger, Eyewitness News, Parliament.
0: All schools in the Eden and Central Karoo districts will be closed today and tomorrow due to severe weather warnings. The Western Cape Education Department made the call after consultation with the Disaster Management Centre. The South African Weather Service warns of disruptive rainfall for the next 2 days, strong winds, rough seas and bitterly cold conditions. The latest weather warning comes just weeks after devastating floods swept through parts of the province, claiming 11 lives. Education MEC David Maynard.
4: All other schools in the Western Cape will be open unless approval has been granted for closure, which will be done on a case-by-case basis.
0: A crime intelligence officer who first tipped off police about a container carrying drugs says he's lost faith in the Hawks after the cocaine was stolen from its facility. Jabulani Duma told the Matlanga Commission yesterday that he received information in 2021 about a shipping container at a depot in Durban carrying drugs. Police found 541 kilograms of cocaine worth an estimated value of 200 million rand. But Duma says his joy about the bust was cut short when the drugs were stolen from the Hawks' offices in Port Shepstone later that year.
5: You know, commissioners, I don't want to lie to you. I lost the trust, not necessarily to the members that were assisting, but I lost the trust to DPSI as a component to say, in my knowledge, I thought those drugs were lying in the forensic. So to get stolen like that, and it's not that one or two bricks are stolen, the whole consignment. It brings us back to square one, where we're trying to remove these drugs off the street.
0: And the U.S. Military Central Command says its forces have conducted self-defense strikes on Iran's Qasem Island and defeated multiple Iranian missiles and drones as civilian vessels and regional allies Kuwait and Bahrain came under attack. The island is located in the strategic Strait of Hormuz, the key shipping channel for Gulf oil and gas that has been effectively closed by Tehran since the start of the war with the U.S. and Israel in late February. In a statement carried out by the official Islamic Republic news agency, the Iran's Revolutionary Guards claim they had struck the U.S. military installations in response to the strike on the island. A ceasefire has been in place between the U.S. and Iran since April, but subsequent talks to try to put a more permanent end to the conflict have so far been unsuccessful. Tehran said yesterday that Israel's expanding campaign in Lebanon risk ending the U.S.-Iran ceasefire. Gold is trading at $4,490.63 an ounce. The rand is at 16.25 to the dollar, 21.88 to the pound, 18.90 to the euro. Brent crude oil is at $96.74 a barrel. A partly cloudy day in store for Gauteng today. Johannesburg starting at 7 degrees, peaking at 21. Pretoria 8 and 22. Vereeniging 3 and 20 degrees. Cape Town is going to be cloudy along with a strong southeasterly breeze, a low of 14 and a high of 18 degrees. The top story in EWN this hour. Opposition parties in Parliament continue to hammer President Cyril Ramaphosa about the US dollars stolen from his Palapala farm about 4 years ago.
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8: Good morning, Sanbonani Dumelanga Vusheni. Hello, Khuyamora, and welcome to Early Breakfast on Cape Talk, 5, 6, 7 a.m. and 7.02. It's Wednesday, the 3rd of June, 2026. If you've just joined us, my name is Wasanga Meana, standing in for Africa Milani. As usual, just to recap, if you've just woken up, you've made the right choice today, choosing Radio 702 and Cape Talk FM to make sure that we kick off the right way. Taking your calls as usual on 021-446-0567 if you're calling in from Cape Town, 011-883-0702 for our 702 landers. WhatsApps on 072-567-1567 if you are WhatsApping from Cape Town. Love to hear your beautiful voices and voice notes. I see there quite a few there banked. If you are listening in from Joburg, it's 072-702-1702. That's our WhatsApp line.
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8: Here are the top five things you need to know this morning. CORE grows for AU-wide social media ban for under-16s. A Ghana-based advocacy group, Child Online Africa, is calling on the African Union to introduce a continent-wide ban on social media use for children under the age of 16. The organization has launched a petition urging the AU to adopt a binding protocol or model law by 2027 aimed at protecting children from cyberbullying, exploitation, harmful content, and privacy risks. Digital rights and safety experts, including Media Monitoring Africa's director, William Bird, warn that blanket bans may be difficult to enforce and could limit children's access to information and digital opportunities. Appeals dismissed over Cape Winelands Airport expansion. Appeals against the environmental approval for the Cape Winelands Airport expansion have been dismissed, clearing a key hurdle for the project. The decision means the environmental authorization granted for the development remains in place, with the airport now expected to open in 2028 or early 2029. According to Western Cape Environmental Affairs MEC Anton Bredel, the appeals were found to have no sufficient grounds, with the environmental, social and economic impacts of the project already adequately assessed and mitigated through conditions attached to the approval. Severe weather alert for Nelson Mandela Bay. Nelson Mandela Bay residents have been urged to prepare for severe weather conditions after the South African Weather Service issued a level 5 warning for disruptive rainfall expected on Wednesday and Thursday. The municipality says heavy rain linked to a cut-off low pressure system could lead to localized flooding, dangerous road conditions, infrastructure damage, and possible disruption to essential services. City officials say disaster management teams and emergency services have been placed on high alert, with residents urged to avoid unnecessary travel, stay informed, and steer clear of flooded roads. Wits crowned Africa's top university. University of the Witwatersrand has been named the number one university in Africa in the latest Center for World University rankings. The Johannesburg-based institution placed 200th out of more than 21,000 universities worldwide, putting it in the top 1% globally. Vice Chancellor Zeblon Zvilagazi says the achievement reflects the university's continued focus on academic excellence, research and innovation. He adds that Wits performed strongly in graduate employability, ranking 97th globally and 87th for faculty quality. Vilagazi says Wits researchers are leading work in areas such as artificial intelligence, quantum computing and climate change and global health. R&B icon Peebo Bryson dies at 75. R&B legend Peebo Bryson has died at the age of 75. His family says he passed away on Tuesday evening surrounded by loved ones. While no official cause of death has been released, Bryson had reportedly suffered a stroke over the weekend. The Grammy Award-winning singer was best known for his iconic Disney duets, including Beauty and the Beast with Celine Dion and A Whole New World with Regina Bell from Aladdin. With a career spanning more than 5 decades, Bryson's voice became the soundtrack to some of the most memorable love songs and film moments across generations. His family says his legacy will live on through music that touched millions around the world.
7: Early Breakfast,
6: Monday to Friday,
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8: It is 10 minutes past five. We are on the line with Dr. Cale McKinley, political analyst. We're chatting about illegal immigration and failing municipalities dominating the presidency budget vote address. Dr. McKinley, thank you so much for joining us this morning. Good morning.
9: Yes, good morning, Wasanga, and to your listeners.
8: So speaking during the presidency budget vote address in Parliament, our President Cyril Ramaphosa set out government's priorities, placing a strong emphasis on tackling illegal immigration while firmly warning South Africa's note not to give in to xenophobia or vigilantism. What is your view currently, Doctor, because there's many moving parts. We're moving towards elections. What should we be focusing on?
9: Well, the first thing is, I think that his presidency budget speech was Sona number two. If you listen to him, he basically just repeated most of what he said in Sona and gave an update, saying this is what we've done. Obviously, on the issue of the xenophobic violence and anti-immigrant attacks, that was something a bit separate. It wasn't surprising that he focused. He sort of centered local government. The crisis in local government, the various elements of that, because we have upcoming local government elections. These are in everyone's minds, particularly his party and everyone else's. So, and this is at the forefront of a range of different issues around. You can talk about the macroeconomic growth indicators, the investment, but the fundamental point is that that's not going to matter if people on the ground are not feeling that, if they're being squeezed, if the service delivery is not happening, and if people are feeling very uneasy about the economic future. And I think that's why you saw that kind of context being centered in his speech.
8: It's interesting. Is it more rhetoric? And you say Sona too. These cost quite a lot of money. So we as citizens are asking ourselves, how can we pay attention, stop being victims? Do we have an influence? We definitely aren't helpless.
9: No, of course not. I think if you looked at his mention of the Parliamentary Committee on the Presidency, for example, I mean, we've gotten to a point, I think, where we don't expect much of Parliament anymore. But in the past year or so, given what's happened with the commissions around Madlanga and the inquiries, now the impeachment process and everything else, my sense is that people have become a bit more interested in politics at that level, and the sense that the presidency himself or the presidency as a whole can be held more accountable. We can have more influence. But there's still the feeling, I think, that in many cases that what the presidency does is they talk a big game. I talk a lot about this, but he's disconnected a bit from ordinary people's lives and what's going on at the base. And I think that's where people sometimes feel as though they don't have a great deal of influence on the bigger picture and what, you know, the parliament's not doing its job.
8: And he's talking about well-managed migration contributing to economic growth. Where do we start? It seems like a very complex issue which we're not facilitating, which is managing the migration. And he's saying it can contribute to economic growth. Is this something, to your point, that South Africans would agree with?
9: Well, first of all, I think that he's got it a bit wrong, because the facts are, and the stats show us, that migration does contribute to economic growth. I think we've gotten into a bit of a false debate here, and he's allowing the populist demagogic kind of opportunism around, quote, illegal immigration to dominate the situation, just the picture. And all of a sudden, he's responding to these groups like March on March and others that are raising these things in a very, in often violent and anti-rights kind of way. So my sense is that if the president and the government were doing its job, that would be through the Department of Home Affairs, managing the proper immigration system, not necessarily concentrating on deportations and the sort of fist and hard approach, but actually building local economies, then that's going to be beneficial to both migrants as well as South Africans. And I think we're getting a little bit waylaid here into a debate around immigration that doesn't really fundamentally focus on the positive aspects of that migration.
8: I agree completely. Would you say then our president is using the propaganda machine to prop up the ANC with the local elections coming up? It seems like willful ignorance.
9: I think it is. It's dangerous because, my question, I think the question on the lips of many South Africans is, are we going to have a repeat of 2021? What's this? You're playing with fire here when you basically are ignoring. I mean, what's happened just recently in the Western Cape itself, what's happening in KZN, the presidency needs to be clear. I mean, he did say, you know, law and order, yes, don't take violence, don't. But this is lip service if it's not happening on the ground. And it's not just about migrants. It's South Africans. Mm. Remember, South Africans are going to get hit very hard if these things happen and turn into violent sort of riots and other things. So I think the government has hopefully learned lessons. And as opposed to the speech, which sounded a very sort of timid kind of approach, that they're on the ground on every day in the next month. And going forward, they actually have their intelligence working, they have their sources working, and they know that what's going on the ground, so they can nip things in the bud.
8: You just said something quite key, intelligence. Do we have an intelligence? Because it seems most of the time we are reactive.
9: Yeah. Yeah, listen, I think this was one of the key things that came out of 2021 and even beforehand. And there's, unfortunately, I mean, whether it's economic intelligence or military intelligence or just crime intelligence, these are the things that have been affected the most by the state capture, by the corruption, by the hollowing out of the state. And while there has been some progress in the courts and prosecutions, I think on the ground, we still have a situation where it's very weak. And that's concerning. Because if our police and our crime intelligence doesn't know what's going on and they're not acting, we know what will happen. And we've seen this play before. And I think that's what's concerning in many cases, way beyond a migration debate, but around the socioeconomic realities in our communities where people are feeling desperate. The middle class is getting squeezed. In my home city of Johannesburg, it was announced just yesterday that tariffs are going up another 15 to 20%. Mm-hmm. Where is that money going to come from if the economy is not growing? So I think people are a bit apprehensive, certainly given the war and with Iran and the Middle Eastern situation and others. And the presidency needs to be more of proactive and more reassuring that they have got things in control, or at least they've got a plan.
8: Yeah, he's also called fixing local governments the most urgent priority. What do you see as the biggest obstacle to achieving that in practice?
9: Well, at the local level, it's about mismanagement and corruption mostly. I mean, my home city of Johannesburg, I mean, look at where we are. The infrastructural crisis, huge amounts of debt seems to be on autopilot. And I think that's where it's a lack of political will to act at the local government level and to actually do the things, hard choices that are going to need to be made. Now, you can put municipalities in liquidation, but that's not a long-term solution. The long-term solution to whether it's Joburg or other municipalities is fixing the infrastructural crisis, ring-fencing the budgets in order to be able to pay for that, putting in people with capacity and know-how who know how to do this, and cracking the whip on those that are actually taking advantage of the system. Once that begins to happen, or at least people see that, I think you're going to get a positive aspect. Right now, many people just feel as though they're being left to their own devices.
8: The president does agree with your sentiments that failing municipalities are undermining investment. How directly do you see local government performance affecting economic growth?
9: Very directly. I mean, you know, the local economies should be the drivers of our economy. And I think this is where the structural question comes in about the nature of our economy and why we've had such low employment and low growth scenarios, is because we concentrate on the big picture oftentimes, the big investments, the big trade issues, and he mentioned many of these things. But he doesn't tell you how the small and medium scale businesses are operating, how the local economies are operating, whether or not there's positive surplus budgets, whether infrastructural spending is actually happening, and whether people are actually consumer spending is ticking up as well, which drives the economic growth at local economies. So it's basic economics that are there at the local level. And if people are not spending, if people are not investing, if people are not buying houses, if people are not doing these basic things, the economy will not grow, irrespective of how much foreign direct investment we have.
8: Thank you so much, Dr. Dale McKinley, for a well-weighted and sober-minded discussion.
9: Thank you. My pleasure.
8: That's our same segment, talking about the presidency budget for it, which was dominated by illegal migration and failing municipalities. Talking to Dr. Dale McKinley, who is a political analyst.
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8: Lehlonolo Thobela, our forecaster at South African Weather Services, joins us this morning. Lehlonolo, bonjour, Papa. Yes, indeed, my brother. Hey, it seems as if the mink blankets and the heaters, hopefully you've got your gas heater filled out. But we do have some weather conditions which were quite concerning yesterday. Has that improved? Please do let us know what we can expect today.
10: Right, yeah, no, it has not improved. In fact, it starts today into tomorrow for the eastern parts of the Western Cape into the western areas of the Eastern Cape. We're still expecting some rainfall over those areas to result in some disruptive rain that leads obviously to flooding. So we're expecting more of the flooding conditions around the Garden Route area in the Western Cape, all the way into the central and the western part of the Eastern Cape. It will be cold in places over the northeastern part of the Western Cape, which may also result in some light snow in the high-lying areas of the Western Cape, which means you're just expecting cloudy conditions today with a possibility of more isolated to a scattered chance of showers and thunder showers. But we're expecting widespread chance of rain and showers along the Garden Route. In terms of the temperatures in the Western Cape, we can expect a maximum of 18 degrees in Cape Town with a minimum of 14 degrees this morning. Fredendale, 11 and 18. Riversdale, 12 and 14. And if you're in George, a maximum of 17 degrees is expected with a minimum of 14 this morning. In Gauteng, it is a partly cloudy day into the afternoon with cool temperatures, a minimum of 8 in Pretoria with a maximum of 22. In Johannesburg, you can expect a maximum of 21 with a minimum of 5 this morning. If you'll be in Vereeniging, expect a maximum of 20 degrees with a minimum of 4 this morning. For weather tomorrow, we're still expecting some damaging winds and waves along the south coast, with also a possibility of disruptive rain still expected, especially over the western parts of the Eastern Cape, stretching also into the Garden Route. So do take caution if you'll be driving around those areas. We're still expecting more rainfall over the eastern parts of the Western Cape. That is for tomorrow. If you'll be in Gauteng, expect a partly cloudy day with cold temperatures and a 60% chance of showers and thunder showers into the afternoon for tomorrow. And that's our weather for today. Into tomorrow.
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8: Let's chat to Tapelo in Alex. Tapelo, it seems corruption is on your mind, and the Mahlanga Commission as well. How are you, sir?
11: I'm right, and you say?
8: I'm good, thank you.
11: Okay. You know, this corruption on the police, you know, you will find that behind that corruption, there are politicians. You know, the problem in South Africa, I think people are so comfortable. You know, I do admire that woman called Jacinta. You know, that woman has been, she has been brave to stand up. So instead of people supporting those who started such initiatives, they'll rather maybe started to saying those people like are tribalists. It's nothing tribalist. You know, when you started something like you are from Soweto, the first people that are going to support you are going to be people from Soweto. So then are we going to say, is it something from Soweto? Because in this country, I'm also asking myself, where are the so-called clever blacks when these things happen? I know you can be in the high halls, but when we leave politicians to destroy the country like it is destroying, everyone, every single one of us, irrespective of this high walls that we are living in, we are going to suffer, because at the end of the day, you are going to drive your cars on the road. And if people, the country is finished, people will come after you. We were supposed to demand that the constitution change. We were supposed to have that, make sure that there is going to be the CODESA, where we are going to talk about how this country is supposed to be run. Now we have allowed the politicians, especially...
8: So, you mentioned Jacinta, because her stance on immigration risks fueling xenophobia and social divisions are quite a concern. Many feel that media commentators feel that that her stance is not neutral. It's quite subjective, And they argue that the broadcasters have a duty to maintain neutrality and that her rhetoric sometimes blurs the lines between objective reporting and political campaigning.
11: Okay, let me tell you something. There are the people that are benefiting from the foreigner. Yeah? So they will always say something negative, because if you can listen to that lady when she talks facts. When she said the border just porous, and then we have the country, like we see the Bafana having gone into as a result of visa, meaning that you can't just enter a country the way you like. So if something is saying something that other people have been stepped on their toes, they will say something negative in order to discredit that person. It's not. I've never heard that lady saying people must be killed. But even during Mandela's time, there were people that were going out of the line, wanting to ban trains, things like that. So you're going to have criminal element along the way when people are just voicing their genuine
8: Okay,
11: complaint.
8: I want to balance sorry to cut you, because you also wanted to talk about the police corruption. How do we manage that? Because there's local socioeconomic issues and that corruption. Just as a parting shot, how do we manage that police corruption?
11: Like I was saying, we South Africans were so complacent and comfortable. We were supposed to demand an overhaul, because now after this Madlanga Commission, what's going to happen? Those people are still going to be there, and then there's going to be continuations of these things that we are hearing that police on top are doing. We're supposed to make sure that this is not going to happen. Need overall changes. Thank you, sir.
8: All right, Thapelo. And Alex, talking about police corruption and the extension of the Madlanga Commission.
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8: All right, we're going to be going to Lindi Wenkolombe, who'd like to talk about the Madlanga Commission before we go into our business crossing. Lindi, good morning.
12: Morning to you. Kunjani ekseni nje.
8: Eh, sivukile man. Sithi corruption, hopefully sitya i justice ne convictions. We want the Madlanga to extend. Are we hoping that it's going to give us a good breakfast?
12: Umadlanga just has to continue kaloko. And it now SARS, the South African Revenue Services, has been very strategic. Mm-hmm. SARS goes into our purses, I guess, mm-hmm. and then he takes what he wants. And then what is that money for? Isn't it for public administration? Mm. Is that money not taken from your purse and my purse, not for the public administration? So Umadlanga is the biggest in the history of South Africa, in the public administration, and it's justified. So let's have Madlanga and let's have SARS sit down around table and say, daughter, for me to be viable, mm-hmm. how much are you giving me? SARS will definitely give Umadlanga money. Umadlanga, at least he's going to clean all those corners, as well as a corner.
8: I say, Akuva, let's clean the corners. Lindi Wenkolombe talking about the possible extension of Madlanga Commission.
6: EWN Business.
8: On the business side of things, we cross over to Mutewo. Mutewo, good morning, my brother. How are you?
13: Good morning, Wasanga. We're looking at the car sales in South Africa. I've been talking about a very tough economy, a household strained, but it seems there's still money somewhere because people are buying new cars. South Africa's new vehicle market has seen sales reach a 10-year high. I don't know how this is happening. Data from industry group NAMSA showed that dealerships moved more than 51,000 new vehicles last month. These results demonstrate surprising resilience in both consumer and commercial demand. The increase was led by the passenger vehicle segment, which grew by 16.3%. This was year on year. There were also some small gains in the classes for light, medium, and heavy commercial vehicles. So that would be speaking to businesses buying certain vehicles. Then, still a results season on the JSE. Telkom releasing their results yesterday, saying that data subscribers increased by 31%. Telkom share price had jumped on the JSE after the company announced a strong financial footing for the year ending in March. The positive market reaction was driven by impressive growth in its mobile business. Mobile data subscribers are now at 20 million, up 31%, while the total mobile customers grew by 11% to 25.7 million. Now, that means Telkom is way past the fixed line business. Much of this growth came from prepaid users, which rose by 12% to 22.6 million customers. Investors were also encouraged by Telkom's improved dividend payout policy and its success in keeping costs under control. Our total operating costs fell by around 2%, supported by the company's shift to solar power and the closure of older, less efficient businesses. Then looking at the markets, a great day for the JSE, a bit of a rebound, in fact, up 1,974 points yesterday. Industrials led that up 3%, while mining shares were up 2.6% yesterday. The Rand at this hour, 16 Rand 24 against the US dollar, not in a bad position, but in some weakness, 18 Rand 87 against the euro and 21 Rand 87 against the British pound. Price of gold lower this morning, $4,484 an ounce, while platinum is at $1,935. Brent crude up 1.7% this morning, but still below that $100 mark at $96 a barrel. More business after 6.
8: 29 minutes before 6 a.m., Sifiso Zulu has your latest eyewitness news.
0: Thanks, Wasanga. Good morning. Opposition parties in parliament continue to hammer President Cyril Ramaphosa about the U.S. dollars stolen from his Palapala farm almost 4 years after the saga. During debates on the budgets of the presidency yesterday, the MK party accused Ramaphosa of using the courts to evade accountability, while the ATM said he was trying to dodge a parliamentary inquiry. The ACDP, meanwhile, says the lack of answers has angered citizens and is threatening to distract voters from the local government elections. A crime intelligence officer who first tipped off police about a container carrying drugs says he's lost faith in the Hawks after the cocaine was stolen from its facility. Jabulani Duma told the Madlanga Commission yesterday that he received information in 2021 about a shipping container at a depot in Durban carrying drugs. Police found 541 kilograms of cocaine worth an estimated value of 200 million rand. And the United States Military Central Command says its forces have conducted self-defense strikes on Iran's Qasem Island and defeated multiple Iranian missiles and drones as civilian vessels and regional allies Kuwait and Bahrain came under attack. Qasem Island is located in the strategic Strait of Hormuz, the key shipping channel for Gulf oil and gas that has been effectively closed by Tehran since the start of the war with the US and Israel in late February. In a statement carried out by the official Islamic Republic news agency, the Revolutionary Guards claim they struck the US military installations in response to an attack on the island. A partly cloudy day in store for Gauteng, Johannesburg, starting at 5 degrees, peaking at 21, Pretoria 8 and 22, Vereeniging 4 and 20. Cape Town's going to be cloudy today, along with a strong easterly breeze, a low of 14 and a high of 18 degrees.
14: And in the traffic, we've got heavy delays on the N3 South between Modderfontein Road and the Gilulies Interchange. There's also some issues reported on the M1 North just as you approach the Crown Interchange.
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8: Let's move over to our EWN Sports News with Mawande Mateza. Wake Sky One, how are you, my brother?
15: I'm fantastic. Good morning, Wasanga. How are you doing?
8: I'm good, my brother. What's on the news?
15: Well, Wasanga, the Bafana Bafana squad had its first training session in Mexico just hours after arriving in the country for the FIFA World Cup. The South Africans received a warm welcome at their base in the town of Pachuca, which is close to 100 kilometers from the capital, Mexico City. All the players and personnel are in camp, including team Dr. Tsepo Molobi and head performance analyst Sinesipo Mali, while Bafana assistant coach Helman Kalele and head of security Mdumbata left yesterday after finally receiving their visas. Bafana have a warm-up game against Jamaica on Friday before playing Mexico in the World Cup opener in 8 days' time. Stormers eighth man Evan Ruess and Lions backs Kewan Horn and Chris Smith picked up 3 of the 5 URC awards on offer this week. Ruess was named the top try scorer, having touched down 12 times this season, while Horn won the Ironman Award for playing the most minutes in the competition, and Smith's 149 points saw him win the Golden Boot Award. And the French Open quarterfinals got underway yesterday. Marta Kostyuk advanced to the semifinals in the women's singles with a three-set victory over Elina Svitolina, along with eighth seed Mira Andreeva, who beat Sorana Kostea 6-love and 6-3. In the men's quarterfinals at Roland Garros, Jakub Mensik beat Joao Fonseca in three sets, and Alexander Zverev had a 7-6, 6-1 and 6-3 victory over Rafael Hadal. Mawande Mateza, Eyewitness News Sport.
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16: with Bongani Bingwa.
8: Yes, you heard correctly. We have the esteemed Mr. Bingwa looking wonderful, fashionable, right and bright. Good morning, sir.
16: A very good morning to you. It is a Wednesday, Wasanga, so we start with our Africa report in the first hour of the show. And it really speaks to an age-old question. Are some lives worth more than others? Because why is it that the world is looking away from possibly the worst humanitarian crisis of our time? 12 million people displaced internally, millions more facing acute hunger and even starvation. A UN report has described some of the fighting as having the hallmarks of a genocide. We're talking about the ongoing civil war in Sudan. It erupted just 3 years ago, April 2025. It's now running in its fourth year. We know what's happened in Gaza. We know about the war in Ukraine. Why not this conflict? Our EWN colleague, the anchor Jane Dutton, has done a deep dive into the story and will be talking to us about it in the first hour of the show. And then some controversy, the Joburg MMC, Kenny Kunene, calling people who live in hijacked buildings rats that need to be poisoned with Ratax, allegedly. But we're going to be talking about hijacked buildings because often we have this idea of a criminal gang or group of people moving into an existing building, either driving out the previous occupants and then taking it over themselves, or they find a derelict building and simply move in. Whatever the case, the city of Johannesburg says it doesn't have money because South African law requires you, if you move someone who's occupying any premises illegally, you've got to provide them an alternative of where to go. The city of Joburg says, look, we'd love to deal with all of these hijacked buildings, but we simply don't have an alternative place to accommodate these people. Does that then mean we are throwing our hands up in the air and giving up on the city? We'll speak to a town planning and architectural expert about what we need to do to revive and reclaim the city of Johannesburg. And just before 9 o'clock, we'll tell you about the Joburg Philharmonic Orchestra's Winter Symphony Magic. We're speaking to Bongani Thembe, the artistic director of the JPO. And finally, a question for you as always, Wasanga. How do you deal with an accusation against someone near and dear? It could be a best friend. It could be a spouse. It could be a sibling. Somebody close to you, you know this person in your mind, they wouldn't hurt a fly. They're accused of something serious. How do you respond to it, especially as more information comes out that makes it seem as if there might be something to what they're accused of? How do you deal with it?
8: I asked for the truth. I need to understand from their point of view what happened and then reflect on the evidence. If they don't make sense, then I think the justice and the system needs to take course.
16: Do you sure that the law will do what it needs to do? That perhaps isn't even in our hands. But do you continue being loyal and a friend to this person?
8: You have
16: or
8: to be
16: do
8: neutral.
16: You stand on principle and say, I cannot be friends with somebody who's done such and such?
8: I have been on the other side, and there can be false allegations. Again, you need to be neutral, find out the facts, and have a standpoint. You can't make an assumption because you know the person.
16: It difficult. Sometimes takes time for those facts
8: you
16: to become clear.
8: You have to stick to it. I've been through the situation where propaganda, sensationalism has led people to believe something, but the truth always remains the truth. So if you choose a side before the actual evidence is completed, then you don't have the actual full evidence. You have the risk of taking on the wrong side.
16: So what do you do in the meantime?
8: You need to maintain the neutrality. You've got emotions which want you to do the right thing.
16: What does maintaining neutrality mean? Do you stay in this person's orbit, in their life? Are you still friends with them?
8: You can't
16: do you
8: support
16: still treat them as
8: unfortunately,
16: you once did?
8: You cannot support them in terms of
16: you don't show up in court.
17: It's a difficult one. The mod,
16: we'll explain why we're asking after six.
17: Thanks, Mogadi.
16: Asanga,
17: I hate you.
16: Befuddled.
17: It's moral justice versus. Anyways, thanks, Mogadi. We'll catch up. It really did befuddle me, but nonetheless, I think it's good to maintain neutrality.
18: Coming up at six.
19: Good morning, Cape Town, with Lester Kivett.
18: Only on Cape Talk.
19: Join the conversation.
17: My fellow beautiful Manchester United fan, how are you, sir?
20: Very good, Wasanga. I want to know from you, what's your origin story? What's the origin story of, and if people, of course, they know your social media, Mr. Mayhem.
17: Yeah,
20: sounds like a superhero.
17: I always go to the genesis of my beginning. As I start with 1994, Nelson Mandela walking out. I'm a Rainbow Nation child. I was annoyed when the cartoons went off, but he really imprinted that Rainbow Nation. I'm a Rainbow Nation child. I'm an optimist.
20: Yeah.
17: And at the same time, I always say that I'm one of two. I have a twin, Asanga. And I say that she took the brains and the beauty. My grandmother is basically the person who has my moral compass because she worked for the Red Cross, and she was a domestic worker. That's why I get my empathy.
20: I've been following the Madlanga Commission over the last few days, and the warrant officer, Carl Sander, and his origin story of the stolen coffee machine.
17: Love that,
20: and
17: man.
20: And that's exactly why I want to talk about him. And if there's one thing that we have to thank Nhlanhla Mkhwanazi for, is when he got onto that podium that Sunday, I think it was in June, July last year, is that without that, we wouldn't have uncovered these heroes of the South African public service, like Carl Sander. And when he said, "I just want my coffee machine back," I thought, John Wick did worse with less. You know, this is a man who has an origin story because he wants to do good. So I want to talk about that today. But also, we're live. It's Lester in your lounge. I sound a little bit different because I am, in fact, at the Cape Town City Hall, because we're broadcasting Good Morning Cape Town out of studio in the heart of the city, and we're broadcasting from the Cape Town City Hall for this month's Lester in your lounge, and it's brought to you by Cape Town Tourism. So now, of course, you've lived in the city, and when we think of Cape Town, we think of the same images: Table Mountain, the beaches, the wines, the sunsets. But as you have lived here, you would know that you can ask anyone, and they say that's not the real story. The real story is found in its people, in its neighborhoods, in the family-run businesses, in the local landmarks.
17: Yes.
20: And the community heroes. And that's what Cape Town Tourism's My Cape Town campaign is all about. It's celebrating the people and the places that give the city this character. So throughout the course of the show, I'm speaking to local tourism operators. I'm talking to Cape Townians about their stories on what makes Cape Town their home. But including of that, at 7 o'clock, I'm going to be speaking to a commissioner at the South African Human Rights Commission, Sandra Mokwasha, of how deadly xenophobia is now spreading to the Western Cape, and the Human Rights Commission weighing in on the anti-migrant violence that has been escalating following a deadly attack in Mossel Bay and protests in Kleinmond over the last few days. But then at 7:20, I'm going to be speaking to Kashifa Muhammad. She's a spokesperson for the Anova Park Community Policing Forums, because some residents are saying we need to self-impose curfews in our community, and this is in a response to gang and gun violence, particularly when children are being roped into stone-throwing child gangs. So I'll get the response of the Nova Park CPF, all that and more between 6 and 9.
17: Thank you so much. That's our Good Morning Cape Town, what you can expect from Lester Kivett.
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17: Yes, indeed. We don't want any commissions here. It's that time again to make sure that you claim your bragging rights. And of course, it's born in Chicago. This legendary soul and funk pioneer started his career with a group called The Impressions. He became known for his socially conscious lyrics during the civil rights era, blending smooth melodies with powerful messages. Some of his standout songs include Moving On Up and People Get Ready, which legendary singer-songwriter and producer are we celebrating today?

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0: I must tell you, I need to give my colleague Amo Ramel her flowers. Amo, you have a wonderful outfit today. You are here to coordinate us and make sure that we come on our way. With our traffic report, I just have to say you're looking immaculate today.
2: Thank you. I appreciate it.
0: What can we expect on the road?
2: Well, we do have those long-term roadworks taking place on the N3 South. This is between Modderfontein Road and the Gululies interchange. About a 20-minute hold up there already. So if you're heading towards Germiston, please try to avoid the N3 South. Try to use the R21 South through Oor Tambo International Airport. And then if you're traveling on the Maekwa North, we already have got delays just as you come out of Boysons Road. This is due to peak time pressure piling up along this route. And then if you are traveling in Cape Town, most routes are free flowing at this moment, but you can expect delays as we head into peak hour delays. More updates at the top of the hour. Do stay tuned.
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0: Born in Chicago, this legendary soul and funk pioneer started his career with a group called The Impressions. He became known for his socially conscious lyrics during the civil rights era, blending smooth melodies with powerful messages. Some of his standout songs include Moving On Up and Get People Get Ready, which legendary singer, songwriter and producer are we celebrating today? Arthur in Pretoria, you are here to claim your bragging rights. Good morning, sir.
1: Good morning, Masanga. How are you?
0: I'm very good, Arthur. You're here to claim the bragging rights for Pretoria.
1: No, I'm not from Pretoria. I'm in Gaborone.
0: Apologies, Gaborone entering. Oh, that's amazing. Thank you. We've got an international guest with us. What's your pick, Mr. Arthur?
1: No, I'm just here on business, Masanga. Yeah. The guy's name is Curtis Mayfield.
0: Oh, you got it right,
1: and
0: Arthur.
1: I think he was a member of The Impression.
0: 100%.
1: Yeah, that's correct.
0: Yeah. Well done, sir. You have a great day.
1: I just heard your question.
0: Cheers.
1: Thank you. You too. Thanks very much, Masanga. Thanks.
0: Cheers. Arthur in Gaborone is a South African listening in, and he's chosen the right answer. Of course, it is Curtis Mayfield.
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0: 13 minutes before 6 a.m., we talked to Wayne Duvenaga, CEO at Organization Undoing Tax Abuse. Mr. Duvenaga, it's always a pleasure to talk to you. Good morning, and thank you for joining us.
3: Morning. Nice to be with you.
0: We're looking at serious issues. I think, I don't know if you've been listening in, but a lot of our callers are talking about an extension of the Madlanga Commission. People are feeling a bit more optimistic. There's comparisons between the Zondo Commission and the Madlanga Commission. We're looking at parallels. But today, one of the most pertinent aspects of these discussions is the intimidation of whistleblowers. And South Africa's whistleblower protection framework is once again under scrutiny following the closure of public comments on the Protective Disclosure Bill, despite civil society calling for an extension. We saw yesterday at Madlanga Commission, KwaZulu-Natal Hawks narcotics investigator Carl Sanders, an amazing man, in tears. He became visibly emotional during his testimony as he described the alleged intimidation he's faced. Wayne, how serious is the problem of intimidation right now? Has it escalated in recent years?
3: It has always been a problem. It's been a serious, serious problem. Whistleblowers face intense pressure the minute they are found out as to who's made this disclosure, or who's providing information to the media or to organizations like ourselves. And it really is sad because they are compelled in their conscience to do the right thing, to stop what is going down, corruption. At the same time, they've got to look at themselves in the mirror and say, do I want to threaten my livelihood? This is my job, or even my life. And so many of them, and we speak to them daily, I see have lost their jobs and they cannot be reemployed. And this is the biggest frustration that we have is we try and ask the corporate world, please find room for these people. They need to have their lives back. And there's just this reluctance to employ people who stood strong against the abuse of power. And that is the saddest thing for me.
0: If we can't protect witnesses, what does this tell us about how effective current legal protections really are in practice?
3: Well, they're not good enough. We've got a big problem with corruption in this country, a massive problem with the abuse of power, and whistleblowers are our only hope in this fight against corruption. They're the ones that are able to open the can of worms and just show exactly what's going on, and we need them because with that information, you can prosecute, you can hold people accountable. And we don't protect them enough. We don't, the bill that is there that has been now closed for comment, which we agree should be, have given a lot more time for public comment, is not strong enough when it comes to providing physical protection, financial protection, and support for whistleblowers. So, it's a serious concern.
0: Yeah, just to let our listeners in on these bills and the importance of them, I was asking our listeners earlier on if we truly are helpless, and you've mentioned that you feel the bill should have been allowed to for public review for a longer period. Could you possibly unpack some of the points you've mentioned, physical, financial support? I've watched a lot of the whistleblowing programs with interest in America, and it's completely correct. It almost seems as if we don't want justice if you look at how we treat people who are trying to do the right thing.
3: Yeah, look, you can have whistleblower protection on paper, but that's not enough. What you're asking for is an entity that is going to take the whistleblower seriously. So you're able to explain exactly what has happened. You get categorized as a whistleblower, then what should happen? What should kick in is everything around how safe are you, the physical protection. You need to remain anonymous, to need so that you have funds to fight the case, because often what happens is you're dismissed or suspended, and you need to protect yourself in court. And all of that is not coming through enough in the whistleblower protection bill or the protected disclosure bill, which has now become known as the whistleblower protection bill. And so, you know, this assistance that comes in the new bill comes too late, so often, and it comes at a price that the whistleblowers are already paid, and then they still have to go and fight for their rights, which is just not right, you know.
0: Wayne, I want to circle back. After we've completed the discussion around specifically understanding meaningful protection. For someone who exposes corruption, we look at the fear for their job, safety, and family. I want to then go up to the security cluster, but what does meaningful protection look like? I really watched with great intensity and focus when Officer Carl Sand of the Hawks told the Madlanga Commission of the inquiry yesterday about police members. His ability and his acumen, it feels like we need more people. How do we get his skills? And you can't manufacture integrity, but something about him, his sense of duty, his morality, it really sparked something in South Africans.
3: Yeah, I mean, they are incredible people. You know, just have the courage, not only the moral courage, but the psychological courage to stand up. We cannot lose these people. Very often, whistleblowers are people with skills. They have the financial skills. They're normally people in charge of the finances are seeing what's going down. These are people that we need. And what frustrates us is that they are pushed aside. Right now, Martha Ngoya, Tiro, and others, we saw recently now, whistleblower, 3 years in court, and Ernest Fuss has now got his job back, and he goes to work, and he's kept out of work. That's happened to Martha and others. These are people that we need inside these systems, and they're kept out of the system, and it's absolutely frustrating that government is not doing enough, and the Minister of Transport, for instance, or at higher education, should be compelling and say to these organizations and their boards and their accounting authorities, you've got a court order now, so you will not fight the court order. You will take these people back.
0: Yes.
3: You'll employ them, and you'll make sure that they are looked after. And if you want to keep them outside the organization, I'm going to make sure that we come down on you and fire you as the accounting authority. That doesn't happen, and the reason for that is that government is part of the problem, and people higher up the chain are connected to these corrupt networks, and so they don't like whistleblowers, and this is the biggest challenge that we have. So, yeah, I really do feel for every single one of them who stands up and stands their ground on these issues.
0: And I think the policies do need to change, because if you compare someone who's being investigated, you get suspended with income for a protracted period, and then it becomes a war of financial attrition for the defense, because they don't have as much support.
3: Yeah, they don't have the funds, they don't have the legal clout or the muscle to go and get the strong lawyers, whereas government with its deep pockets use their lawyers or strong lawyers to go and fight you. And very often these individuals are standing on their own. And you know, that's just unacceptable. They should be given the same firepower as government officials have when it comes to protecting themselves and fighting for their labor cases. And that is not coming through enough in the new bill.
0: Wayne, with an organization like AUTA, one thing we're all guilty of as citizens, as responsible citizens, journalists and broadcasters, is not paying attention. What should we be paying attention to? You've mentioned

0: system is weak. It starts with the policing, and as we've seen, Madlayo Commission is exposing just how rotten it is. Once the criminals infiltrate the policing systems and they get the protection, then it's really, really difficult to fight. Fortunately, our court system is still extremely strong. Our laws are strong, so we've got all the laws, the papers there. Mm-hmm. The courts, there are some issues. But we need firepower in the and the police. The investigation space is the biggest one. Forensic investigations, specialist skills there, professionalism, as well as in the NPA. And I'm glad that Andy Mutibi's there, gone there from the SIU. SIU is strong. And this collaboration, this feeding of information so we don't work in silos, yes, between SARS and the police and then the SIU. Is very important. That's starting to come together. I have a lot of hope for the future in this space. It's going to take some time, but for as long as we have weak leadership that is not ensuring the oversight to remain strong and the controls remain strong, this problem is going to persist, and we need to be vigilant as society, as civil society, so that we can ensure that we hold the baton until, you know, the our democracy elements come to the fore, which is where, when it comes down to voting, that's where you get the change you need.
1: Mr. Duvenacher, there's been comparisons between the Zondo Commission and Matlanga Commission because, as you correctly point out, people want justice. Are we turning the tide, and what is the difference between, and should we even be comparing Matlanga Commission? There's even calls for an extension of the Matlanga Commission.
0: Yeah, I think the Madlanga Commission should be extended. I think we are turning the tide to the extent that we're seeing things happen. If you told me a year ago that there would be 12 policemen in the dock, that the commissioner would be in the dock for corruption, that these big kingpins are starting to fall, I might have been very skeptical, and those things are starting to happen now. So the difference is that there is a task team, a special task team, yes, that has been put together to gather the evidence as the Madlanga Commission unfolds, gather that evidence and not wait until the end and start holding people to account. That should have happened at the State Capture Commission at the same time. So that ran for 3 years. And now a lot of the information the State Capture Commission is not available. It's there, but the NPA have difficulty in getting their hands on as much of that information as they can. They have to ask for it, which is crazy. It needs to be open to the public, quite frankly. So, yeah, I think what is different is that you have this parallel process running. You don't have to wait till the end of the commission to decide whether you're going to start holding people to account. They're starting to do that already, and this is really, really good news. The difference as well is that this is focused on the policing systems and the criminal justice system, whereas the State Capture Commission was very, very broad-based and very wide, and it just became so complex. You know, when things become so wide and so difficult to even get to, where this is rifle shot stuff, it's very focused. Go with the individuals, get the information, hand it over to the NPA and start laying the charges, and that's what we're enjoying as we see the Madlanga Commission unfold further.
1: Thank you so much, Mr. Wayne Duvenacher. Always a pleasure speaking to you. That's CEO at Organization Undoing Tax Abuse, and that brings us up to 6 a.m. and it's time for your latest news.
2: This is EWN.
3: MPs are not letting Ramaphosa off the hook over Palapala, and the fraud case against Johannesburg Development Agency CEO is far from over. Good morning, I'm Sfiso Zulu. Opposition parties in Parliament continue to hammer President Cyril Ramaphosa about the US dollars stolen from his Palapala farm almost 4 years after the saga. During debates on the budget of the presidency yesterday, the MK party accused Ramaphosa of using the courts to evade accountability, while the ATM said he was trying to dodge a parliamentary inquiry. The ACDP, meanwhile, says the lack of answers has angered citizens and is threatening to distract voters from the local government elections. Lindsay Dentlinger has more.
4: It's been more than 6 years since a Sudanese businessman allegedly brought $580,000 to President Cyril Ramaphosa's farm to buy buffalo that he never collected. Opposition parties say after all this time, South Africans deserve answers. The ATM's Vuyo Zungula among them.
5: We want to satisfy ourselves that as you hold that powerful office of being head of state, you are not under any foreign

0: corrupt or criminal network influence.
1: ACDP leader Kenneth Meshwe says the president's legal challenge of a parliamentary report that suggested he face a Section 89 inquiry is set to further delay getting to the truth.
2: Answers to these questions will go a long way to help ease the outrage so many people feel. The scandal raises serious questions about integrity, justice, financial transparency.
1: The president is due to respond to the debate this afternoon. Lindsay Dentlinger, Eyewitness News. Parliament.
3: A crime intelligence officer who first tipped off police about a container carrying drugs says he's lost faith in the Hawks after the cocaine was stolen from its facility. Jabulani Duma told the Madlanga Commission yesterday that he received information in 2021 about a shipping container at a depot in Durban carrying drugs. Police found 541 kilograms of cocaine worth an estimated value of 200 million rand. But Duma says his joy about the drug bust was cut short when the consignment was stolen from the Hawks' offices in Port Shepstone later that year.
4: You know, commissioners, I don't want to lie to you. I lost the trust, not necessarily to the members that were assisting, but I lost the trust to DPSI as a component to say, in my knowledge, I thought those drugs were lying in the forensic. So to get stolen like that, and it's not that one or two bricks are stolen, the whole consignment, it brings us back to square one where we're trying to remove these drugs off the street.
3: The NPA says it's in talks with police to expedite investigations into the fraud case against Johannesburg Development Agency CEO Themba Matibe. The Alexandra Magistrates Court struck Matibe's case off the roll yesterday after the state failed to complete its probe. He was arrested by the Special Task Force in January and was found with a substantial sum of cash at his home. Police have linked him to alleged procurement irregularities in the city of Joburg's social housing company, where he previously served as COO. Alfara Mushwana reports.
5: Despite the state being given 5 months to search Themba Matibe's devices and finalize its probe, it still asked the court for additional time yesterday. But Magistrate Reina Boshoff was not impressed, questioning why the state appears to prefer arresting first and investigating later.
6: It seems like it's we arrest first, then we do the investigation. At this stage, I can't see any reason to keep this case on the roll.
5: But NPA spokesperson Abraham Mutatole says Matibe's case being struck off the roll doesn't mean he won't account.
7: Importantly, a matter being struck off the roll does not constitute an acquittal.
5: The NPA wants to have Matibe's case re-enrolled. Alfa Ramshwana, Eyewitness News, Johannesburg.
3: And the U.S. military's Central Command says its forces have conducted self-defense strikes on Iran's Qasem Island and defeated multiple Iranian missiles and drones as civilian vessels and regional allies Kuwait and Bahrain came under attack. Qasem Island is located in the strategic Strait of Hormuz, the key shipping channel for Gulf oil and gas that has been effectively closed by Tehran since the start of the war with the U.S. and Israel in late February. The Islamic Republic news agency says the Revolutionary Guards claim they struck the U.S. military installations in response to an attack on the island. A ceasefire has been in place between the U.S. and Iran since April, but subsequent talks to try to put a more permanent end to the conflict have so far been unsuccessful. Tehran said earlier this week that Israel's expanding campaign in Lebanon risks ending the U.S.-Iran ceasefire. Meanwhile, U.S. Secretary of State Marco Rubio testified in Congress for the first time since the war began.
8: Phase two is they have to commit to very specific negotiations on highly enriched, the disposition of the highly enriched uranium that still is buried deep in a mountain somewhere. They have to agree on negotiating severe and long-term limitations.
3: Gold is trading at $4,490.63 an ounce. The rand is at 16.25 to the dollar, 21.88 to the pound, 18.90 to the euro. Brent crude oil is at $96.74 a barrel.
9: And in the traffic, we've got delays on the N3 South between Morfontein Road and the Gilulis interchange. That's due to roadworks along this route. Do expect about a 15-minute hold-up if you can, especially heading towards Germiston. Please try to use the R21 South. While traveling on the Maekwan North, we've got delays between Boysons Road and the Crown interchange due to peak time delays. And in your sport, Liverpool reach a verbal agreement with Andoni Areola to take over as head coach. And at the French Open, men's Storms pass Fonseca and will play Zverev in the men's semi-finals.
3: A partly cloudy day in store for Gauteng, Johannesburg, starting at 5 degrees, peaking at 21. Pretoria, 8 and 22. Vereeniging, 4 and 20. The top story in EWN the Sawa. Opposition parties in parliament continue to hammer President Cyril Ramaphosa about the US dollars stolen from his Palapala farm almost 4 years after the saga.
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14: 7 minutes after 6 o'clock, there is definitely no letting up in Parliament when it comes to Palapala. How it just really remains extraordinary. We're sitting here with this notion of a president with undeclared millions and millions of rands in a couch or couches. There are people who are still throwing information in the public domain to say what is on the record, what is on the record on the president's own version isn't true, that there was much more money. In fact, that they stole, there was so much money, what they stole was what they thought would be negligible. What they stole was what they thought the president wouldn't notice. There was so much money. We already know from other reports that whatever they splurged on was significantly more than what they're alleged to have stolen. That suggests, again, either they stole a lot more, or as some speculation has gone, they were being paid money to now shush because the investigation had been conducted illegally. Because maybe they may have been slapped around a little bit and would have had quite a lot to say about their treatment and how long that money was there and how much they had tried to resist stealing it and taking it. Just think about it for a moment. How long does something have to be there for you to hatch a plan and think that if you take some of it, it won't be noticed? And none of this was reported to the police.
12: This is Breakfast with Bongani Bingwa
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14: 9 after 6. Are some lives worth more than others? It's an age-old question, is it not? How is it that we can readily tell you what has happened in Gaza, in the Middle East? How is it that we can readily tell you what's been going on in Ukraine since 2022? How is it that we can't tell you what's going on our own continent, in Sudan? A civil war erupted in 2023. It's now in its fourth year. It began in April 2023. Two warring sides that had been allies as they tried to oust a longtime leader, Omar al-Bashir, who was there for 3 decades, have now ripped that country apart. We're talking 12 million people displaced. I know we throw words like displaced. What does displaced mean? It means 12 million people, women, children, the elderly, the disabled, had to flee their homes with nothing but the clothes on their back. They have no idea where they are going. They have no idea what they're going to eat next. They have no idea where they will sleep. They will sleep in a forest. They will try and hide from those that are chasing after them. Their homes are burnt to the ground and they'll never return. But they're still within Sudan. That's what that means. Millions more are facing acute hunger, if not starvation. One meal a day would be a dream come true for them. One meal a day would be manna from heaven. They're lucky if they get one meal a week. And we don't know about it. Because it's in Africa, right? Them Africans again. Well, we don't want any of that. We'll tell you all about it in the Africa Report. Our EWN colleague, news anchor and reporter Jane Dutton has done a deep dive into this, and she'll tell us why that story matters in the first hour of the show. And then the phenomenon of hijacked buildings in Johannesburg. I think the prevailing view for most people is that a criminal syndicate goes into a building, kicks out the occupants, either themselves, they take over, or they put in other people. Most often a hijacked building is a building that whose owners simply give up on, right? After being unable to enforce rules and regulations where an apartment, a two-bedroom apartment that's meant to house maximum four people now has 16, where the lifts stop working because nobody wants to pay their levies, nobody wants to pay for the upkeep of the building, or it's in such a dangerous, grimy part of town, the owners sometimes simply walk away. The electricity has long been shut off. People are using gas stoves and paraffin stoves. It's just dirty and grimy and slimy. The city of Johannesburg says, Asinamali, daar's geen geld. There's no money. Because the law says, if you're going to remove people from any premises where they reside, you have to provide them alternative accommodation. And they say, yeah, we see the buildings, we see the problem, but where are we going to take these people? We can't just kick them out. Where must they go? But now we don't have the money. So do we just accept that Hillbrow is gone? Doornfontein is gone? Bertram's is gone? The inner city is gone? Do we just accept it? That's it? Huferile? Game over? We'll speak to a town planning expert and architect who can tell us what can still be done to reclaim our city. And just before 9 o'clock, we'll speak to the Johannesburg Philharmonic Orchestra's artistic director.
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14: 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As always, of course, I've got an entire team behind the scenes producing the show. KG starting the clock. We've got producers Siamthanda and Mapelile in the booth taking your calls on 011-883-0702. Amo Ramila is here. Good morning to you, Amo.
9: Very good morning, Bongani. Morning, 7:02 Landers.
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14: Got a question for you too, and of course any 702 Landers who want to be part of the conversation. Someone near and dear, you love this person. You have gone some journey with them. So it could be a colleague, it could be a sibling, a spouse, an aunt, an uncle, someone you know.
9: Yeah.
14: Is accused of serious wrongdoing. It's serious wrongdoing. But the person you know wouldn't hurt a fly. They are the most innocent, at times even naive in your mind until this point, until these accusations emerge. What do you do? Do you walk away? Do you say, I cannot be associated with such? Or do you say, hang on, I know so-and-so. And as more facts, more allegations emerge over time, it increasingly looks like, what do you do? Do you wait for formal processes to be concluded? Do you say, innocent until proven guilty? This is my friend, this is my guy, this is my sister. I'm going to stand by them. Or do you seek their forgiveness later? If indeed they are exonerated. Principle or loyalty?
15: Such a tough question, Bongani, but it depends what the charges are for me anyway. If it's got anything to do with gender-based violence, rape, things like that, I'm not supporting you at all. If you're exonerated, yes, I'll apologize. But we've had a hypothetical conversation with my friends to say, look, we can only go so far. If you're accused of a certain thing in this country, it's going to be very hard to back you, you know. It's one of those things where, yes, you might know someone and you know how good they are, but do you know them completely?
14: How well do you know the people you think you know? That's a great one, Mateo. Hey, how well do you know me? You see me every day.
15: Yes.
14: How well do you know me?
15: I can't account for the other hours.
14: What am I capable of?
15: I cannot account for the other hours.
14: I'm on.
9: Shoot, you know when you asked that question, Bongani, I'm reminded of the story of Dr. Nandipa Makudumana and her brother, who showed up every single day to court and saying that, you know what, she's my sister at the end of the day. I have to show up for her. I know that what she's done is extremely, you know, it's you know, to the extreme amount of criminality, but I'm here for the fact that we are blood sister and brother, and I'm here to support her, right?
14: Yeah.
9: But I do think that there is no smoke without fire. If there is, if it is indeed that you are being charged or you have been, you know, criminally involved with something or the other, it will be difficult to support you, but I will be there for the Bongani, not for the crimes that you have done. I don't know if you understand me by that.
14: So you'll be there for the person you know.
9: For the person I know, until, of course, it's you are proven guilty or not guilty.
14: And as you sit there and more information is pointing the wrong direction.
9: And also, I will seek answers from you. There's no way that all of this is brewing up and you are not accounting to me as either your friend or your brother.
14: I just need you here. I just need you. Not you two. Not you two asking me questions.
9: But how did you get yourself here?
14: Amo, are you here for me or not? Every day I'm facing questions from lawyers, from prosecutors, from investigators. I just need you to be my friend. I don't need you to be an inquisitor too. That's the response I give you. What do you do?
9: Tell me the truth.
14: Talk to us. 072-702-1702. We'll take your calls on 011-883-0702.
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14: And then in news overnight, he's got to be one of the greatest voices in R&B. He is the duet supremo. He made fairy tales come alive. I first knew him when he partnered with the great Roberta Flack. He was never quite a Donny Hathaway, I thought, but he had easily one of the prettiest voices. As a music aficionado, there are people who've got range. There are people who've got power, who can belt out a tune. There are people whose voices are arresting. Some are soothing. I cannot think of a male singer in soul music and R&B that was prettier than that of Peebo Bryson.

0: Oh, man. Oh, man. Oh, man. We'll get to it. We'll get to it.
1: Okay.
0: We've got 3 hours. Peabo Bryson, the legendary R&B singer, has died. He was 75 years old, and we understand he was surrounded by his family just days after a stroke. The king of soul ballads, a master of the duet, is gone. Beauty and the Beast, of course, is that song he sang with Celine Dion, and A Whole New World with Regina Bell. But for those of us who followed his career for a long time, we'll remember perhaps his first with Natalie Cole in the 1970s. May he rest in soul.
2: Breakfast with Bongani Bingwa on 702. Let's walk the talk.
0: 20 after 6. Mateo, you've got a question of your own.
3: I want to know this morning, how do you deal with people that constantly remind you of your past? Maybe you used to be somebody that used to knock them back, but now you live a sober life, but somebody constantly reminds you.
0: So it's not always a good way, a good reminder.
3: Yeah, it's not always a good reminder. Or a life you've left behind.
0: I was for a long time a member of a church whose values and ideals I no longer share. And one of my friends, and I think I can call her that, the other day, just randomly sent me a message. We hadn't spoken in maybe a couple of years. And she says, you know, I'm still praying for you to come back. You know, things have changed. We really are a lot nicer. And I wanted to ask her, so you, for example, no longer hate gay people. You're no longer homophobic. Those parts of you, have you changed those? I just didn't have the heart.
3: But they were praying for you.
0: Apparently. I don't think anyone's listening, hey?
2: 702. Weather.
0: All right, KG says, let's move on to the weather. Amma will tell us your response in just a moment. A partly cloudy day in store for Gauteng today. Temperatures maxing at 21 degrees in Jersey. Pretoria, 22. Vereeniging, 20 degrees. Cape Town, cloudy along with a southeasterly breeze, maxing at 18. Mahikeng, 22. Gqeberha, 18. Durban, 24.
2: 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Traffic.
0: Check the roads then, Amo. Tell us what's happening in traffic.
1: Well, we've got roadworks that are taking place on the N3. They are really the N3 South. They're causing heavy traffic volumes. This is between Modderfontein Road and the Kilulis interchange. About a 20-minute hold up there. So please try to avoid this queuing traffic. If you want to leave Kempton Park heading towards Jameson, please try to use the R21 South. Then traveling on the Mark 1 North, we've got an accident right near Car Street. It's causing heavy traffic volumes from Boysons Road. There's also queuing traffic. This is just as you approach the Crown Interchange on the M2 West. More updates coming up. Do stay tuned.
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13: Good morning, Bongani and team. I hope everyone is well in studio. Bongs, AB here in Midrand. Bongs, let me tell you, hey, giving support in these cases is very difficult, I must tell you. You know, because at the end of the day, you might find your friend has done whatever he's been accused of. But at this point, he needs you as a friend. Whether he's guilty or not, he's still your friend. It's more like when they say, AB, things are no longer going well for AB's life, and then he has nothing, he's down and out, and then you shift away from him. I mean, you no longer give that particular support as a friend. And what happens when I pick up? Must I still home up to you? Why did not give me support while I was struggling? I think it's the same, more the same thing. But support is a support, even though with cases and jail is difficult, but let's give support.
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11: 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Let's walk the talk.
0: Here's another one. How closely do you pay attention when your car is recalled? The maker of your car says that particular vehicle has a safety issue. Are you one of those who goes there, you know, you want to be first in line? You worry about, what am I going to drive in the meantime? My car, right? Hyundai or Hyundai Tuscan drivers, more than 300 Hyundai Tuscan vehicles are being called back by the National Consumer Commission after a safety concern was identified. This affects the 2023 Tuscan NX4 N-line models and centers on a possible fault in the vehicle's forward collision avoidance system. The issue could cause the car to slam on the brakes unexpectedly, even when not necessary, potentially creating a dangerous situation on the road. Do you sit and think about the inconvenience? Or do you think you, my car just braking with my family? If you drive a Hyundai Tuscan, that's a one for you, hey? The president today takes to the podium to respond to questions and criticism raised during yesterday's debate on the presidency budgetary vote. We'll play you some of what was said in parliament throughout the show. Spotlight back on Michael Jackson, but this time it's not the concert, the album, or a blockbuster biopic. Today, Michael Jackson, the verdict lands. Michael Jackson, the verdict lands on Netflix, and it's going to take viewers back to one of the most controversial chapters of the King of Pop's life, those accusations. And that's why we're asking the question this morning, what do you do when it's someone you love and support, even admire, who faces serious accusations? All these years later, where are you on the Michael Jackson accusations? Or do you want to wait until you've seen this bio, docu on Netflix, before you decide? And on this day in 2016, the world lost a giant, the greatest, Muhammad Ali, passing away on this day at the age of 74 from respiratory complications after courageously living with Parkinson's disease for 32 years.
2: 702.
11: The newspapers.
0: The newspapers, Sifiso Zulu. I think our newspaper delivery guy might be on leave or something, but he hasn't been bringing our papers. Yeah. So what have you got? International news?
14: Thank God for EWN. I've got a story with the local and international flavor today. EWN spoke to a grade 11 learner from Mitchell's Plain in Cape Town who is going to the NASA's Kennedy Space Center in July. So she was selected to represent South Africa at an international space design competition. Her name is Zayad Abruban. She earned her place after taking part in the South African Space Design Competition, where 109 learners across South Africa were challenged to design futuristic space settlements. So she is going to join seven other South Africans who are going to go to the Space Center and to represent South Africa.
0: Oh, that's absolutely lovely.
11: EWN Business.
0: Blast from the past, Mateo wants to know, how do you deal with that person or people who keep reminding you of a past you chose to leave and not one you wish to return to? What prompts the question?
3: Obongane Telkom is committing even more money to its complete turnaround. The company has moved away from being a landline operator to holding its own in the data and digital world. Now, the company has specially allocated 4.3 billion rand towards expanding and upgrading the fiber and mobile network infrastructure. The funding allocated to modernize their bandwidth and network assets includes a 2.7 billion rand in mobile network upgrades and 1.6 billion in mobile network upgrades, as well as R1 billion in IT solutions. Now, Telkom has been working hard to leave its landline past behind and compete in the new age. In 2015, Telkom announced it would stop replacing damaged or stolen copper lines, while in 2019, it officially discontinued its legacy copper-based fixed-line prepaid service platform. In 2023, it then migrated most of its legacy copper users to now wireless prepaid services. Now, Telkom's revenue has increased by 1.4% in the past year to 44 billion rand, driven by data revenue growth of 7.6%. Now, according to the company, data revenue now contributes around 60% to total group revenue. So totally just moving away from that fixed line, the big shift for them, and the revenue mix has been towards that mobile and fiber. The company's profits up 21%. So a shadow of themselves, but they would like to forget that fixed line we once knew them for.
0: Let's say Molom Shabam to the Rand.
3: Nice one. It did at 16.25 against the US dollar. Not in a bad position this morning. 18 Rand 90 against the euro and 21 Rand 87 against the British pound. Price of gold at $4,484 an ounce, or platinum is at $1,938. Brent crude at $97 a barrel. More business after 7.
0: Time for your latest eyewitness news. Sifiso Zulu, we've been saying this is not going to end well.
14: Bongani, good morning. Western Cape Police remain on high alerts in Mossel Bay, where two Mozambican nationals were killed recently. Officers say the attacks happened during a protest against undocumented foreign nationals last Friday. About 55 structures were torched at the Asla Park informal settlement during the ordeal. There have been protests against undocumented foreign nationals in recent weeks in the Eastern Cape, KwaZulu-Natal, Gauteng, and other parts of the country. Meanwhile, Western Cape Police Commissioner Thembisile Phathekile has dismissed claims that a teenage boy from Giyani Limpopo was targeted by anti-immigration protesters. Phathekile says Nhlamulo Sambo was stabbed to death for allegedly attempting to steal items from someone's home in KwaNongqaba.
15: So it is not related to what has happened on Friday night to Saturday morning. That was a separate. No, we know who the suspect is. All we have to do is we're trying to find him. We're around the corner, working around the corner as we speak now, looking for the suspect in this last murder of the 18-year-old schoolboy.
14: Schools in the Eden and Central Karoo districts have been forced to close today and tomorrow due to severe weather warnings. The Western Cape Education Department made the call after consultations with the Disaster Management Centre. The South African Weather Service warns of disruptive rainfall, strong winds, rough seas and bitterly cold conditions for the next 2 days in the Western Cape. The latest weather warning comes just weeks after devastating floods swept through parts of the province, claiming 11 lives. Education MEC David Maynard.
16: All other schools in the Western Cape will be open unless approval has been granted for closure, which will be done on a case-by-case basis.
14: The NPA says it's in talks with police to expedite investigations into the fraud case against Johannesburg Development Agency CEO Themba Matibe. The Alexandra Magistrates Court yesterday struck Matibe's case off the roll after the state failed to complete its probe. He was arrested by the Special Task Force earlier this year and was found with a substantial sum of cash at his home. Police have linked him to alleged procurement irregularities in the City of Joburg Social Housing Company, where he previously
17: previously served as COO. Alfara Mushwana reports.
18: Despite the state being given 5 months to search Themba Matiba's devices and finalize its probe, it still asked the court for additional time yesterday. But Magistrate Reina Boshoff was not impressed, questioning why the state appears to prefer arresting first and investigating later.
19: It seems like we arrest first, then we do the investigation. At this stage, I can't see any reason to keep this case on the roll.
18: But NPA spokesperson Abraham Mutatlole says Matiba's case being struck off the roll doesn't mean he won't account.
20: Importantly, a matter being struck off the roll does not constitute an acquittal.
18: The NPA wants to have Matiba's case re-enrolled. Alfa Ramshwana, Eyewitness News, Johannesburg.
17: And...

0: R&B singer Peebo Bryson has died. He was 75. He's best known for his voice on Disney classics like A Whole New World and Beauty and the Beast, among others. His family says in a statement that he died on Tuesday evening, surrounded by loved ones. The cause of death has not been released publicly, but Bryson suffered a stroke over the weekend and had been receiving medical care. The veteran R&B singer was the voice behind hits that spanned from the 1970s. His family says for more than five decades, Peebo's extraordinary voice served as the soundtrack to some of life's most cherished moments. A partly cloudy day in store for Gauteng today. The temperatures are at lows of 4 and 8 degrees, peaking at highs between 20 and 22.
1: And in the traffic, we've got heavy delays on the N3 South. This is between Waterfontein Road and the Kilulis interchange. That's due to roadworks taking place along the route. Do expect about a 20-minute hold-up there, especially if you're heading towards Germiston. While traveling on the R21 South towards Pomona Road, we do have an accident, unfortunately, reported along this route. It's right near Pomona Road, causing heavy delays.
0: The top story this hour, Western Cape police remain on high alert in Mossel Bay, where two Mozambican nationals were killed recently.
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9: Good morning, Bongani and team. Ah, me, Bongani Shame, if it's my friend or somebody that I'm close to, I support them. I support them until I'm proven otherwise, because, you know, there's been false accusations and people make up heavy stories about others, so I will be there. Anyway, Bongani, on a lighter note, is not Tucson, is Tucson. Hande Tucson.
10: Bongani, good morning, you and the team. I've given support to a friend from the start, and when truth was about to reveal itself, the guy stopped talking to me and all that. And I was accused of spying. I then let it go. So, yeah, I've learned if somebody's in trouble, let them be. You'll see them later. Tabo, Android Report.
6: We're talking someone near and dear. You love this person. The person you know, the version you know, wouldn't hurt a fly. And they're faced with serious accusations. Serious wrongdoing. And you think, no, man, they would. I know so-and-so. They could never. Do you support them? Do you wait until they're proven guilty? And as more facts emerge, and increasingly it looks like it's going the wrong way, what do you do? Is it about standing on principle or is it about showing support for the person? Whatever consequences they will face, they will face, but they remain your friend. Or do you say, I will not be associated with such and such?
11: Hi, good morning, Bongs. I think a valuable argument can be made that the health and safety risks of all those people living in those hijacked buildings, it overrides what the law states that we need to find alternative accommodation. With them living there puts their lives in greater risk than them being on the street. And people have somewhere to go. We all come from somewhere. I mean, we don't just end up in a hijacked building from nowhere. You must have lived somewhere. And 90% of them are definitely foreign nationals. They can just be sent home, Bongs. That building is more of a risk to all the other buildings in its surroundings than anything else.
6: All right, we'll tell you more that story on hijacked buildings coming up after 7.
7: EWN Sport.
6: You get a coach. Liverpool looks certain to get a coach.
12: Well, everybody gets a coach except Kaizer Chiefs, right? We're still waiting on who they're going to appoint as their coach, right? There's big talks, but it's confirmed at Liverpool that they've reached a verbal agreement with Andoni Areola to take over as head coach, replacing Arne Slot, who was sacked just a year after winning the league with Liverpool. Areola left Bournemouth at the end of the season, set to sign a 2-year deal. Marco Silva has left Fulham after 5 years. He'll take over as head coach of Benfica, Silva opting not to renew his contract. In transfer news, Man United have agreed a deal with Italian side Atalanta for Brazilian defender Edison, while France defender Ibrahima Konate in advance talks with Real Madrid about joining them on a free transfer from Liverpool. In World Cup warm-up matches, Belgium beat Croatia 2-0 with goals from Telemans and Lukaku. Morocco cruised past Madagascar 4-0, New Zealand losing to Haiti 4-0. Wales scored late in a 1-0 draw with Ghana. Colombia beat Costa Rica 3-1. Canada beating Uzbekistan 2-0. In French Open tennis, Alexander Zverev is through to the semi-finals for a fifth time. He beat Rafael Nadal in straight sets 7-6, 6-1 and 6-3.
13: Don't really care. I want to keep going, of course. I want to be in the tournament and I want to win the matches that are ahead of me. And that's my goal. That's my aim. I feel like today was a very tough test against a very good player and I managed, I won, and of course I'm happy to be in the semi-finals, but for now, that's it.
12: Zverev will play Mensik, who beat Fonseca 6-4, 6-3 and 7-6. On the ladies' side, Andreeva beat Kristia, and in straight sets, she'll meet Kustiak in the semi-final. And in cricket, Australia thrashing Pakistan by 41 runs in the second ODI to level series. Aussies posted 231 for 9. Man of the match, Nathan Ellis, took 4 for 33 as Pakistan was 190 all out. Cindy Paluta, Eyewitness News Sport.
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6: 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If you don't, you can ask them for 500 Rand. Amo, you told us about delays on the N3 South. What's going on there?
1: Definitely, Bongani, frustrating most of our listeners this morning. These roadworks are taking place right near the Kalulis interchange. Delays from Modderfontein Road. Then if you're traveling in towards Alexandra, do expect heavier traffic volumes. This is due to an accident after Modderfontein Road. There's another accident scene causing heavy traffic volumes. We had a report from one of our listeners, and this scene is on the M1 South. It happened right after Menlyn. It's slowing down traffic coming out of Linwood Road. More updates coming up. Do stay tuned.
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19: 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What's that random warning light that keeps popping up on my car's dashboard? 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
6: Up next, a conversation, a deep dive into a crisis that much of the world isn't thinking about. And we certainly on this continent should. In the meantime, let's give away some cash. Teresa is 12 years old, our contestant today from Linwood Ridge School, and wants to be a footballer later on in life. Teresa, a very good morning to you. Tell us, who's your favorite footballer?
23: My favorite footballer is Kylian Mbappe.
6: Ah, Mbappe, of course. And what team do you support?
23: I support Orlando Pirates in South Africa, and in England, I support Liverpool.
6: Oh, if you said Arsenal, I would just give you the 10,000 Rand now, hey? And that would be it. Oh, all right, you got to earn it then. Let's do it the hard way, Teresa. Here we go. KG, start the clock. What is the tallest mountain in the world? Is it Mount Everest or Table Mountain?
23: Mount Everest.
6: Correct. Complete the saying, like mother, like what?
23: Like mother, like skin.
6: True or false? The largest organ in the human body is the skin.
23: False.
6: That's true. What is the name of the main cowboy character in the Disney Pixar movie Toy Story?
23: It's
6: Woody. Which sport does Chad Leclerc take part in?
23: Pardon?
6: Which sport does Chad Leclerc take part in?
23: It's
6: swimming. True or false? The sun is a planet.
23: False.
6: Correct. Spell the word soccer.
23: S-O-C-C-E-R.
6: Correct. How many players are on the field in a standard football game? 11 is the answer we were looking for there. 11 is the answer, and you'll kick yourself for that because, of course, you want to be a footballer. That is one you should know. Tarisha, you walk away with 300 Rand.
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0: The Africa Report.
6: I asked the question a little earlier on, are some lives worth more than others? It's an age-old question, because why is the world looking away from possibly the worst humanitarian crisis of our time? 12 million people displaced. When we say that word, displaced, it's just another word, but these are women, these are children, these are the elderly, these are the disabled with nothing but the clothes on their back. They can never return to their homes. They wouldn't recognize them even if they did. They've been burnt to the ground and they have nowhere to go. They don't know where they're going to sleep tonight. Is it in a forest? Is it under a bush? Is it in a cave? One meal a day for them would be a blessing. They are facing acute hunger, if not downright starvation. A UN report has described some of the fighting as having the hallmarks of a genocide. I'm talking about the ongoing war in Sudan. It erupted just 3 years ago in April 2025. Now in its fourth year, it really is the story of the wretched of the earth. Our colleague, our EWN colleague, Jane Dutton, has done a deep dive into the story and joins us now to tell us a little more. Jane, always a pleasure to have you on the show. Thank you for your time.
2: Good morning.
6: So, as I understand it, the two warring factions or groups, if you will, started as allies.
2: Yep.
6: They were trying to oust the longtime ruler, Omar al-Bashir, who was there, three decades?
2: Mm-hmm.
6: For listeners who may not have been following this closely, can you explain how Sudan reached this point and who the main parties in the conflict are?
2: Okay. I mean, there are two belligerents, really, but we need to go back just a little
6: bit.
2: Even
6: more.
2: Under Omar al-Bashir, a real dictator, he funded and supported the Janjaweed. The Janjaweed operated in Darfur in the early 2000s, and they were behind the genocide there. It's been called a genocide, proven to be a genocide, where they wiped out villages, people, burnt, destroyed, raped.
6: I mean, they would come in the dead of night on horseback, right?
2: Correct.
6: And they would simply wipe out villages, they would burn them to the ground, and Darfur is in the western part of Sudan.
2: That's right. Non-Arab villages that they would deliberately target. So Omar al-Bashir was linked to this, and that's why he faced the International Criminal Court. And you might remember Day of Shame in South Africa. He even came to South Africa in June of 2015, even though South Africa is a signatory to the International Criminal Court. Anyway,
6: context, because I think this is important, the detail actually matters. The Janjaweed were essentially an Arab militia by Omar al-Bashir's government or state.
2: Yep.
6: And in Darfur, they were targeting Sudanese people of African descent.
2: That's right.
6: Who were not Arabs.
2: That is correct.
6: And that's what we stood by to support when we didn't arrest him.
2: That's right.
6: Just for clarity. Okay, please continue.
2: Yes, thank you for that. And in fact, it's still happening today. But so you have the Janjaweed, which morphed into the RSF, the Rapid Support Force, and you've got the Sudanese army. There was a popular uprising in 2019 to get rid of Omar al-Bashir. I mean, terrible leader. Obviously, the genocide, the country was crumbling. And these two forces came to a sort of uneasy agreement to work together to resolve the issues in the country. Because of several factors, the two main protagonists, Abdel Fattah al-Burhan, is basically the de facto head of state, and the RSF's Mohamed Hamdan Dagalo. They had different aspirations, and it was very hard to bring the RSF militia into the Sudanese army. And that's where it all fell apart. Nobody really knows who fired the first shot, and that was in 2023. So that is where we are today. The problem with what is happening there, Bongani, is that it's no longer just a civil war. It's a regional war. It's a massive country. Sudan is the third largest in Africa, and it borders seven other countries. And because of this, what's happening between these two gentlemen, many other countries come into play. The UAE is known to be funding. It denies it, obviously, the RSF. They send funding through Chad. They also send fighters through Chad, including Colombia, militias, ex-soldiers, ex-Colombian soldiers.
6: From South America.
2: From South America.
6: That Colombia.
2: That Colombia, which the UAE likes. They also sent, they were also on the board of Doha when the that escapade happened. And then with the Sudanese army, a new player, which is a big problem, is Ethiopia has just recently stepped in, also supporting the RSF. Eritrea supports the Sudanese army. Eritrea and Ethiopia are arch enemies.
6: Rivals, of course.
2: We've got Egypt supporting the Sudanese army, and Turkey, who used to support the Janjaweed, the RSF, is now supporting the Sudanese army. And it's all down to gold, oil, influence, and access to the Red Sea.
6: Because there's minerals there to be fought over, and as you say, control of the Red Sea. Where is the African Union in all of this?
2: Well, I mean, muted as usual. The African Union has stepped in. The EU has stepped in. The United Nations has stepped in. There have been many peace initiatives over the years. Nothing has landed. You know what? There's nothing to give up. Both sides, RSF and the Sudanese army, believe that they've got nothing to lose.
6: Is there a kind of fatigue when it comes to Sudan? I mean, you mentioned Darfur. I remember going back to the mid-2000s, 2006. I mean, 20 years ago, that was a story that was top of mind. You had Hollywood celebrities, George Clooney, for example, speaking out against what was happening there. Mm. Did the world just think this dragged on too much and they moved on to other crises?
2: Absolutely. I spoke to the head of the UN there, Denise Brown, and I said, what is it? Is it Africa? Is it fatigue?

0: see children as young as 10 and 11 years old standing at checkpoints holding assault rifles. There in Darfur, in particular, mass gang rape, people in refugee camps constantly being attacked. The displacement of people is relentless. A lot of those who've fled from Darfur over the years and recently, and from the Nuba Mountains, non-Arab Sudanese, have encamped around the capital Khartoum, and they are being attacked. They are having their homes demolished. It's relentless. It seems unstoppable, and maybe it's almost too big for people to wrap their heads around.
1: Overwhelming. And I said in at the start of this conversation, we use words like displaced.
0: Yeah.
1: Right. Millions displaced. Mm. What does displacement actually mean, especially when it comes to the Sudanese?
0: Well, for many, I mean, for example, running away from Darfur since the early 2000s, they've had to pack their bag, whatever they have, and they run. I mean, areas where there are the epicenters like El Fasher, Kordofan, there is constant gunfire, fighting, shooting, armed men going into these refugee camps, displacing people. People are moving with absolutely nothing. And then again, you know, around the capital, I was talking to a journalist there, and she just said what they are seeing is apartheid. And government officials will go and just demolish homes. The other day, she said a friend of hers went off to the market, came back, her kids were inside a house that had been demolished. So these are people who are moving around with absolutely nothing. I spoke to Imad Iman. He was a man who was able to escape when the fighting first erupted, and he's now in the Netherlands. He said it was absolutely petrifying. They had cars taken away from them, cars torched, but he was lucky enough to have money coming in from elsewhere. So he was able, after 4 months, to leave the country. So, you know, they're surviving on basics. Again, it's the Sudanese who've got people living, that diaspora, sending money in, who are able to support themselves, to live.
1: And of course, South Sudan, which is a country that was created from Sudan, is having its own problems because it's a mineral rich, resource rich country. You've done a deep dive into all of this, and that's why we're having this conversation. Tell us more about that, and where can people access your report?
0: Well, you can download it on the EWN app. You can also find it on YouTube. It's about 20 minutes deep dive, as you say, into all the issues at play, the politics, where the epicenters are, and what you can do to help.
1: And of course, you can find it on primemediaplus.com as well. Jane Dutton, EWN news anchor, and really expert on much of what she covers. Thank you very much for joining us for this week's Africa Report.
0: Thank you.
2: 702.
3: Coming up, the big interview.
1: The big interview focuses on hijacked buildings in the inner city in Johannesburg. The Metro says it simply doesn't have the money to remove people who are occupying some of those buildings illegally, because of course the law requires that if you're going to move people out of a settlement, you better have somewhere you are taking them. So does that mean we just throw our hands up in the air and give up on Josie? It's 7 o'clock.
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4: The Palapala Impeachments Chair calls for Ramaphosa's full participation, and disgraced cop Faninkosi will know today if he'll continue to stay behind bars or not. Good morning, I'm Sfiso Zulu. The new chairperson of Parliament's Impeachment Committee, Makashule Ghana, has appealed to President Cyril Ramaphosa to appear before the Section 89 inquiry when the time comes. Ghana addressed Ramaphosa directly yesterday during debates on the budget of the presidency, saying Parliament is constitutionally bound to exercise oversight over it. Meanwhile, Bosa leader Musima Emane cautioned the president against being distracted by matters related to the impeachment proceedings against him. Maimane appealed to Ramaphosa to pay his own legal bills in challenging a parliamentary report on the Palapala matter. Lindsay Dentlinger reports.
5: Rais Mzansi Makashule Ghana, who will chair the impeachment proceedings related to President Ramaphosa's Palapala farm saga, says despite having approached the court to review Parliament's Section 89 impeachment report, the committee's work won't be impacted.
6: The committee will proceed with its work until such time that the courts pronounces otherwise.
5: Ghana also reminded Ramaphosa that President Nelson Mandela once appeared in court when forced to explain his presidential decision-making.
6: It is good, Mr. President, that you exercise your rights, but it must also be clear

0: to South Africans that you will subject yourself to the impeachment committee if we get to that stage and you are called to appear before the committee.
1: BOSSA leader Musi Maimane says with former President Jacob Zuma having spent 30 million rand of taxpayers' money on legal fees, he would advise Ramaphosa to rather focus on running the country and to stay out of court. Lindsay Dentlinger, Eyewitness News. Parliament.
2: Staying in Parliament, Western Cape school learner admissions have come under focus as members call for answers on allegations of racial profiling. But Education MEC David Maynard says the meeting was a political hit by the Basic Education Portfolio Committee and Equal Education, designed to smear the DA-led province over the allegations. The committee yesterday was discussing a report on the racial profiling which followed last year's Western Cape High Court ruling that found aspects of the province's admission system unconstitutional. Baba Lundenze has more.
3: The Western Cape High Court last year ruled that the late application policies in the province indirectly discriminate against black, poor and rural learners. Portfolio Committee Chairperson Joy Maimela said the department applying for leave to appeal the judgment should not be used as an excuse to not discuss the court's findings.
4: And where we are seated, the sub judice rule cannot be utilized by the PED to evade responding to critical questions.
3: But MEC David Mania says they were asked by the committee to comment on a department report they have not seen, as well as a matter currently before the courts.
5: And we chose not to make a presentation for an obvious reason. We cannot be expected to make a presentation on an alleged investigation which we did not conduct.
3: He added that if there are any allegations of unfair discrimination of any sort, there are procedures in the law like referring them to the provincial department to investigate. Baba Londenze, Eyewitness News, Parliament.
2: Judgments in the bail application of SAPS Organized Crime Unit member Fanny Nkosi is expected to be handed down today. Nkosi approached the Pretoria High Court to set aside a ruling by the lower court where he was denied bail. His charges relate to more than 50,000 rand found at his home and over 300,000 rand allegedly flowing through his bank accounts. Nkosi is also accused of stealing and hiding police dockets. The lower court turned down his bail application in April, saying his release could jeopardize an investigation against him. Dimakaso Leshuru has more.
6: Fanny Nkosi has spent 2 months behind bars and could be facing more jail time if the Pretoria High Court agrees with the lower court that he should not be released on bail. The disgraced organized crime unit member, currently on suspension, was allegedly found in possession of explosives, failing to safeguard firearms and ammunition. Nkosi was also found with more than 50,000 rand hidden under a mattress that he could not explain. In addition, plans are afoot to incorporate theft, fraud, as well as defeating the ends of justice charges stemming from a case in Limpopo where the state is alleging that Nkosi impersonated a head office official to allegedly remove and confiscate dacha and the case docket. Given the serious nature of the charges, the onus rests on him to persuade the court that it is in the interest of justice to permit his release on bail. Dimakatso Leshuru, Eyewitness News.
2: And the U.S. Military Central Command says its forces have conducted self-defense strikes on Iran's Qasem Island and defeated multiple Iranian missiles and drones as civilian vessels and regional allies, including Kuwait and Bahrain, came under attack. Qasem Island is located in the strategic Strait of Hormuz, the key shipping channel for Gulf oil and gas that has been effectively closed by Tehran since the start of the war with the US and Israel in February. The Islamic Republic news agency says the Revolutionary Guards claim they struck the US military installations in response to an attack on the island. A ceasefire has been in place between the US and Iran since April, but subsequent talks to try to put a more permanent end to the conflict have so far been unsuccessful. Tehran said earlier this week that Israel's expanding campaign in Lebanon risks ending the US-Iran ceasefire. Meanwhile, US Secretary of State Marco Rubio testified in Congress yesterday for the first time since the war began.
7: Phase two is they have to commit to very specific negotiations on highly enriched, the disposition of the highly enriched uranium that still is buried deep in a mountain somewhere. They have to agree on negotiating severe and long-term limitations.
2: Gold is trading at $4,490.63 an ounce. The rand is at 16.25 to the dollar, 21.88 to the pound, 18.90 to the euro. Brent crude oil is at $96.74 a barrel.
8: And in the traffic, we've got delays on the R21 South. This is due to a major accident seen right near Pomona Road. It's causing heavy traffic volumes. If you're traveling in the city of Tshwane, unfortunately, bumper-to-bumper traffic between the Proof Plus interchange and Rigel Avenue, that's due to a major accident seen right after Mendelin. So please be on the lookout there and try to use the N14 South through Centurion.
9: And in your sport, Bafana Bafana, a full and complete squad preparing to take on Jamaica in a friendly on Friday. Liverpool reach a verbal agreement with Andoni Ariola to take over as head coach. And in cricket, Australia thrashed Pakistan by 41 runs to level the ODI series.
2: A partly cloudy day in store for Gauteng. The temperatures will peak at highs between 21 and 22 degrees. The top story in EWN the Sawa. The new chairperson of Parliament's Impeachment Committee, Mahashule Ganna, has appealed to President Cyril Ramaphosa to appear before the Section 89 inquiry when the time comes.
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14: 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The top story in Eyewitness News, as you've just heard, the chairperson, the newly elected chairperson of Parliament's Impeachment Committee, Mahashule Ganna. This is the one, of course, the Impeachment Committee looking into whether or not the President has a case to answer for Palapala. They're encouraging him to come and tell his version of events. Yesterday, of course, parliamentarians responding to the President's budget vote on the presidency, and already he's facing some tough questions. Listen to the EFF's Sihle Lonzi.
15: So the question we must ask is, what made you come back to politics, Mr. President? Who persuaded you to leave business and return to politics? We ask this because South Africa now knows that you tried to resign as president on two occasions. And this is not a rumor. Your national chairperson of the ANC, sitting right in front of me, confirmed this thing. Yet somehow you remained. Who exactly persuaded you to stay, Mr. President? Was it really the ANC leadership? Was it really those who sit behind you in this house? Or was the pressure coming from somewhere else, Mr. President?
14: He continued, Sitle Lonzi of the EFF, accusing the president of failing to deliver meaningful economic transformation.
15: Was it Stellenbosch which concluded that despite the crisis facing our country, you remain the safest pair of hands for their interests? Are they the ones who told you not to resign even when unemployment remains at catastrophic levels under your leadership? Are they the ones telling you not to resign even when millions of young people wake up every morning without hope of finding work? Are they the ones telling you not to resign even when workers struggle with rising costs, rising petrol, rising diesel, rising wages, deepening their further poverty? Are they the ones telling you not to resign, Mr. President, even when municipalities are failing to deliver basic services to our people? Are they the ones telling you not to resign, Mr. President, even when the Constitutional Court told you and your party that what you did was wrong by using your majority to try and hide the truth? Are they the ones who are telling you not to resign, President, even when your own conscience is telling you to resign, Mr. President?
14: And isn't that the point of a multi-party democracy? It's loud, it's boisterous. There are no lickspittles any longer being servile to the president and not asking the tough questions, whether you agree with them or not. Not about to be outdone, the UDM's deputy president, Ngabayomzi Kwankwa, also had some words to say. for Ramaphosa.
12: President, we want to make it categorically clear that on the issue of illegal immigration, we stand with South Africans who are calling for the lawful enforcement of our immigration laws. President, no country in the world is expected to simply look the other way when faced with illegal and undocumented migration. No country is told that enforcing its laws is somewhat immoral. Yet in South Africa, whenever the issue is raised, we are immediately subjected to lectures, labels, and moral grandstanding. South Africans are told that they must not complain, they must not ask questions, they must not expect their laws to be enforced. They must simply absorb the consequences and remain silent. What is more, even more remarkable, President, is the persistent attempt to reduce this complex issue to race.
13: This is Breakfast with Bongani Bingwa
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13: Let's walk the talk.
14: 12 after 7. Don't forget, coming up is a chance for you to win 5,000 Rand in fuel vouchers, all courtesy of My Way Insurance. When you hear this song...

0: right, we're giving away 5,000 rand in fuel vouchers thanks to My Way Insurance. When you hear that music, we want you to call us on 011-883-0702. We want to know from you, which one is My Way's slogan? Is it Live Your Way? Is it Live My Way? Is it Live Our Way? You call us on 011-883-0702 when you hear that music coming up. Not now, but coming up.
1: 702. Up next,
2: the big interview.
0: Things you need to know at this hour. Are they killer tenants? The killer tenants, were they good Samaritans or murderous villains? In a suburb of Gqeberha, one Anki Marie and her lover, Leroy Skoltz, were sentenced to 20 years and 25 years behind bars, respectively, for the murder of their landlord, 65-year-old Daniel Diaga. They say they'd been under sustained pressure from the girlfriend of their victim to kill him because he was abusive. Under the influence of drugs, they entered his home and bludgeoned him to death, putting an end to what they described as a tense atmosphere in the household because of his alleged shooting and shouting and swearing. And then in the Free State, this is an extraordinary story. I mean, if you know anyone who deserves a bursary because they're either a top tier performer or come from a family that doesn't have resources, well, have a close listen. Relatives, foreign nationals, and even dead people were among lucky recipients of an 8 million rand bursary scheme in the Free State. Officials awarded their colleagues, these are other government employees, given full-time bursaries instead of part-time or amounts exceeding what was legally allowed. As an investigation by the Special Investigating Unit has uncovered irregular expenditure and maladministration within the Free State Provincial Government Bursary Scheme. 7 suspects have been referred for prosecution. The tennis icon Rafa Nadal was born on this day in 1986. He turns all of 40 today. And you may have been following events closely in Emfuleni. Well, the ANC, of course, has recalled its mayor for that municipality. And now they're on the hunt for a mayoral candidate to take the reins of the Emfuleni local municipality for following the recall and resignation of Sipho Radebe. And in case you missed it in news overnight, Peebo Bryson, legendary R&B singer, has died at the age of 75.
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3: Well, Bongani, we've got an accident in the city of Tshwane. It's in Linwood Ridge. It happened right after the Linwood Road exit, is causing heavy traffic volumes coming out of the Proof Pass interchange. About a 20-minute hold up there. Please be on the lookout. And if you're traveling in Mountain View, more delays on the R80 East approaching Eskom Patlele Drive. That's due to peak time delays there. And heading towards Centurion, do you expect heavy delays on the N14 East approaching the Brakfontein interchange? As a result, I'm seeing people use Royal Heskrol Road to try and avoid the backlog along the N14 East. Then in Kempton Park, an accident on the R21 South. It happened right near Pomona Road. Delays coming out of the R25. More updates coming up. Stay tuned.
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0: 18 after 7. When you hear the phrase hijacked building, what comes to mind? Is it crime? Is it grime? is it abandoned properties and lawlessness. In many of the buildings where we, or at least in many of the buildings we describe as hijacked, are in fact ordinary people, workers, families, often migrants, many of whom live in those buildings because it's the most affordable place to live close to jobs and opportunities. But the city of Joburg has been on a drive to try and clean up the inner city, and they've hit a snag. For them to be able to refurbish and even improve buildings that are derelict, that have been hijacked, they need to be able to offer the occupants somewhere else to go. And the city says it simply doesn't have the money to do so. So what do? Throw our hands up in the air. Is Hillbrow gone? Is Yeovil gone? Is the inner city of Johannesburg gone? Professor Marie Hoogsemeyer is a housing and informal settlement expert and joins us now as a town planning and architectural expert. Prof, a very good morning to you and welcome to 7:30 Breakfast.
5: Good morning, and good morning to your listeners.
0: You have an informed perspective on this question. What comes to your mind when you hear the term hijacked building?
5: Yes, thanks for that question. Hijacked buildings is an emotive term, and I think we need to use it very carefully. It is meant to refer to buildings that have been taken over forcefully by external people who collect rent, who take over the rent collection, and that is a criminal act, and that should be dealt with as a criminal act. People in these buildings are usually tenants or are often tenants. They are paying rent. They're paying rent to somebody, but they often don't know who the building's owned. They know that whoever collects the rent doesn't own the building, that they're often aware of the criminal aspect of the person collecting rent but have no power against that. So I think, but I also think what's really important is to be aware that there are many different buildings that are occupied in the city. Some are not paying rent and are actually self-organized and are actually running and looking after their buildings. There are many conditions that result in that. For instance, where body corporates have collapsed, people have in effect become occupiers because there's no more, there just isn't a system anymore in that building that's functioning. So it's a very wide range of different buildings that are just
0: right
5: bundled together as hijacked buildings, which is not very helpful.
0: So the facts don't always apply similarly to all the buildings, but I suppose the overarching sense is many of the original owners, would you agree, Prof, have walked away from these buildings. Many of these buildings are in horrible conditions, not fit for human habitation. I mean, there have been exposés where journalists have gone to photograph some of the conditions in which people are living. Poor sanitation, often there's no electricity, people are using paraffin stoves. They're often, and I'm thinking now of the Usindiso building in particular, where there are often partitions and divisions that at times convert some of these into quite literally shacks in the sky.
5: Yes, absolutely. And I think there's certainly a parallel to be made with informal settlements. Informal settlements also they come in very different forms, you know, from in one extreme being a kind of a commune that's self-organized to informal settlements where there also are people collecting rent and encouraging an over-densification that causes real problems in terms of safety, risk, fire, all sorts of things. So yes, in some cases these buildings are like informal settlements that are vertical. And that also means the thinking about how to deal with them has parallels.
0: How did we get here? Is it that initially perhaps greedy landlords were turning these buildings into slums? Is it that, you know, we simply walked away and turned a blind eye as a city, as all of this was unfolding? How did it become so entrenched? And I suppose the follow-up question would then be that, is it now a Mount Everest, a problem that's just too big to climb over?
5: Well, I think if we say building owners, the Johannesburg property company owns many buildings in the inner city. Umfundiswa building was one where the state had walked away. So I think but again, it's a variety of different conditions that lead to this point. The reality is there are a huge amount of empty buildings in the city as well that are not occupied but are just standing empty, where the city of Joburg should be also looking at that, at those properties, and not waiting for a lucrative kind of private sector solution where that those assets can suddenly be turned into a lot of money, but rather make use of those buildings as well. So already the private sector is going down market quite a lot in the inner city, and for instance, offering things like pads, which is now this new kind of idea where a working person just rents a room and has shared facilities. And often these buildings with a lot of offices lend themselves to conversions in that kind of way. Sorry, but I'm getting ahead of the question here.
0: I asked how we got here, and is it now too big a problem? It's too overwhelming. The city says, for example, it doesn't have the money to relocate the people who occupy some of these buildings, and so what? They're just going to stay there?
5: Yes. So in terms of getting there, of course, the inner city, we are aware that really since the 80s already, there's been a disinvestment from the inner city, and that is really how Rosebank and Sandton emerged as business centres, and an active disinvestment from the inner city companies just moving their headquarters, investing elsewhere, and letting it run down. But that was a pattern everywhere. One could have predicted it. Sao Paulo is very similar. Sao Paulo has a similar situation of very diverse occupied office blocks in their inner cities. So I think to talk about
0: a solution, Prof. Let's talk about a solution. Hold on. Let's just focus on a solution. I think described the problem well enough.
5: What can be done? So I think what should not be done is the idea that one will evict everybody, empty these buildings out, and
0: why
5: fix
0: not?
5: Them up.
0: Why not?
5: Because that will result in extensive homelessness. The city at the moment saying it doesn't have the funds to rehouse people.
0: This is criminal activity. They don't pay rent. They're paying them to criminal syndicates. Why should there be any sympathy for people who've done this?
5: Yes, so the city needs to obviously go after the criminal syndicates. The problem we have been hearing is that, of course, that the
0: Yeah, but these residents collude with those criminals, don't they? If you know you're occupying somebody's property illegally, and as long as somebody, a criminal, will let you stay there, you pay the money, you're also part of the problem, surely?
5: I think that's where obviously human rights kind of would be looking at that very differently and considering what options people have. And if the Prevention of Illegal Evictions Act gets, an Unlawful Occupation Act gets,

0: applied, those conditions have to be considered, whether or not people would be made homeless by being evicted.
1: So the city doesn't have money and so won't evict them. So what now?
0: The city needs to look at its assets that it has in the inner city and look at the means. So if people are able to pay rent, they are able to make a contribution. Then some of these buildings certainly can be upgraded with
1: But many can't. That's the point. Many of these people can't pay the reasonable amounts you would expect for the services they would be getting. That's why many of these buildings are, as I said, shacks in the sky. They're partitioned so that people get a little few square meters, and that's what they pay for. That's what they can afford to pay. If the city removes them and rehouses them in existing buildings, they would have to pay the real value of those assets, and they can't. So what now?
0: Well, I think a really very detailed survey would have to be done about what people are paying and who they're paying to, and how that money can go to the right people rather than the ones that are extracting that rent. And the city could be using those funds.
1: Do you have any sympathy with the criticism of many people who might be listening who say, as it applies to a number of other problems, we have these academic solutions that are not rooted in the reality of how people are living and experiencing life in this city? Everything you are saying sounds perfectly lovely in a textbook, but in reality, it's not going to work. So what do we do?
0: Well, I'd like to say that the City of Joburg solutions don't work either. The City of Joburg has had a inner city housing implementation plan since 2015, which was going to solve this problem by 2021. It was never implemented, and the city's instead done cleanups. It's done evictions. It's done the wrong kind of thing. You know, so I think one does have to go back and say that there are a number of different things the city could be doing. So the inner city housing implementation plan needs to be updated. But there were, for instance, partnership ideas. Or even not just ideas, actual programs that we put forward that would have been able to turn around certain buildings. It looked into what alternative accommodation possibilities would have been possible at the time.
1: Appreciate your time. Professor Marie Hoeksmeyer, who is, of course, a housing and informal settlement expert. What's your take? What should be done? Should these people be evicted? Are they participating in criminality, or are they victims of circumstances? What would you like to see? Are we going to just give up on Johannesburg?
2: EWN Business.
1: You get a car. Mateo, our vehicle sales numbers are up.
3: I've been saying in the past few weeks that the economy is tough and households are feeling the pain, but somehow
1: 10-year high.
3: South Africans are finding the money. South Africa's new vehicle market has seen sales reach a 10-year high. Our data from our industry group NAMSA showed that dealerships moved more than 51,000 new vehicles last month. These results demonstrate a surprising resilience in both consumer and commercial demand for vehicles. This increase was led by a passenger vehicle segment, which grew by 16.3% over the past year. There were also some small gains in the classes for light, medium, and heavy commercial vehicles that businesses usually buy.
1: And told me, NASPADs shooting up on the JSE?
3: Yeah, NASPADs was up more than 10% on the JSE on Tuesday after Tencent Holdings reported that it's testing a prototype AI agent. Shares at Tencent climbed as much as 10% in Hong Kong. A successful introduction of an AI agent for the popular WeChat service would mark a step forward for Tencent's bid to catch up to rivals in the rapidly emerging technology. Tencent also committing around 5.3 billion rand to AI this year. It still trails its peers like ByteDance and Alibaba Group.
1: Indicators?
3: The Rand 16.26 against the US dollar weakening into the morning at 18 Rand 90 against the Euro, 21 Rand 88 cents against the British pound. Price of gold, $4,471 an ounce, or platinum is also in the red at $1,930. Meanwhile, oil is climbing by 2% now at $97 a barrel. More business after 8.
1: Gosh. You've got a horrifying story from the Western Cape, Sifiso Zulu.
4: That's right, Bongani. Good morning.
1: A young would-be criminal.
4: Yeah.
1: Oh.
4: Yeah, police have arrested a 23-year-old man in connection with the murder of a teenager in Mossel Bay. 18-year-old Nhlamulo Sambo was stabbed to death on Sunday for allegedly attempting to steal items from someone's home at the Elsa Park informal settlement. Police yesterday dismissed claims that Sambo was attacked by people protesting against undocumented foreign nationals. The police's Novela Portela says the suspect was arrested last night.
5: A 23-year-old man is expected to appear in court soon following his arrest on Tuesday evening in Kwanongaba in connection with the murder of an 18-year-old who was stabbed to death in the area. The arrest was effected by a team of detectives from Kwanongaba.
4: Warrant Officer Carl Sander says those who stole a large consignment of confiscated cocaine from a police storage facility are known to the Hawks. Sander testified at the Matlanga Commission yesterday about the 2021 theft of 541 kilograms of drugs stolen from the Hawks' offices in Port Shepstone. 5 years since the theft, no one has been arrested. The commission has been probing allegations that senior police officials were involved. While refusing to mention names, Sander says he has it on good authority that top Hawks officers played a role in the theft.
6: Commissioner, I think it will eventually come out that the suspects who stole the drugs are known.
7: Say that again.
6: The suspects who stole the drugs are known.
7: Are known.
6: They are known.
7: Known by who?
6: I was informed by Colonel Jacob personally who they are. But the links to the management are known.
7: Management of DPCI.
6: Correct,
7: Commissioner. The links of the suspects who stole the drugs.
6: Correct,
7: to the management of DPCI.
6: Correct, Commissioner.
7: Yes.
4: The murder trial into the killing of ANC politician Sindiso Magaqa will return to the Pietermaritzburg High Court this morning. Magaqa was killed in 2017 by a group of hitmen. One of them, Sibusiso Ncengwa, has been convicted and sentenced after pleading guilty to opening fire. Magaqa's colleagues were also wounded in the attack. Three men, including Magaqa's colleague, former municipal manager Stanley Skosana, will return to the dock. Nhlanhla Mabaso reports.
8: During the previous court appearance last month, the lawyer for accused number three, Stanley Skosana, could not proceed with the matter due to outstanding issues. This included the need to first brief counsel on the matter due to Skosana having made changes to his legal representation. Though this caused yet another delay in the long-standing trial, the state and defense agreed it was in the interest of justice, but Judge Mluleki Chiti warned he will not allow any further delays.
9: When the judges are allocated, we are told you have fired attempts.
8: Chiti says the delays are unfair to the witnesses.
9: We are told that there are witnesses here who are in the witness protection program. That is exacting on the taxpayers. It's them who have to foot that bill.
8: Today, the court will hear feedback on the issue of Skosana's legal representation. Nhlanhla Mabaso, Eyewitness News, Pietermaritzburg.
4: And finally, a grade 11 learner from Mitchell's Plain says she is excited about the opportunity to visit NASA's Kennedy Space Center in the U.S. after being selected to represent South Africa at an international space design competition. Zayan Abruman earned her place after taking part in a space design competition where 109 learners were challenged to design futuristic space settlements. The Mondale High School pupil is one of only 8 participants selected nationwide to represent Team South Africa at the International Space Settlement Design Competition in the US. She says she was both shocked and thrilled when she learned that she had been chosen.
10: I'm so ecstatic that I'm one of the 8 lucky learners that were selected. It's an unbelievable opportunity that I was given, and I'm glad that I can set an example for younger students and show them that there are no limits to the goals you set in life.
4: A partly cloudy day in store for Gauteng. The temperatures will peak at highs between 20 and 22 degrees.
11: And in the traffic, we've got a major accident scene on the N12 West. This is in the El Dorado Park area. It is right near Klipspruit Valley Road. It's causing heavy traffic volumes coming out of the Golden Highway. While traveling on the R21 South, we still have got delays. This is between the R25 and Pomona Road. That's due to an accident.
4: The top story this hour, Western Cape police have arrested a 23-year-old man in connection with the murder of a teenager in Mossel Bay.
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20: Morning, Bongani. Well, that was an interesting interview with some sort of an expert on rehousing. I heard no solutions there, nothing that can be done. It's a defeatist attitude, to be honest. I don't see why these people cannot be thrown out. There's probably some law that's been passed that's absolutely ridiculous. That you cannot evict people from your own property and you must rehouse them. So, yeah, I don't know what the solution is. I agree with you. They should be evicted. They are criminals. Peter from Kenton Park.
21: Good morning, Bongani. Like many things in the Constitution and in the acts and the laws of South Africa that were designed to protect South African citizens, the poor and vulnerable, the PIE Act is one of them, which illegal foreigners have now come in and used it to for the exploitation. These acts did not specifically mention South African citizens. It mentioned all people. That is why illegals have come in. They're occupying properties. They're not paying rent or paying to landlords. Criminal syndicates are benefiting.
22: Just with the property discussion this week, we've been looking at the Johannesburg Social Housing Company. Now, yesterday it was the property company. Today we're looking at the actual derelict buildings. And I agree with you. The people on the ground, I refuse to believe that they are victims of circumstances. They are party to a crime. This is a legal crime. They are not supposed to be in these houses, in these buildings, and they should be evicted legally. Mikey from Centurion.
23: Morning, Bongani Brabi. I don't know which professor you, this professor, I don't know why. He's staying somewhere in the middle of the air or somewhere there in his own world. He comes up with those funny things on the book, and therefore he expected people to be able to, because anything, it's money related. And therefore, if what you just ask, he can't even answer those questions.
24: Hi, Bongani, Jenny G. I really don't think you gave the prof an opportunity to explain the solution. She said she was getting ahead of herself. But as I read it, the city has other buildings. They could do those building ups, have them ready, and then move the tenants across. Then you build up the next building, and then you move them across. So it's a phased approach, but you fix up a building that isn't yet occupied, move it that is occupied across to that building, and then you fix up the next building. I think that would work pretty well.
0: Good morning, Bongs and 702 listeners. This law that says you cannot evict people who have occupied a building illegally if you don't have a place where you're going to relocate them, who is it protecting actually? Because now the city says it doesn't have money to reallocate those people. I think it was protecting us during the apartheid, but now I think it must be amended. Luvuyo Krasmer.
1: Here's the problem. These things don't just happen in a day. They don't happen in one day, in a week, or even a month. They're allowed to happen. And the problem grows, and it grows, and it grows, and it grows. And then it gets to a point where it's so overwhelming, people don't know what to do about it. I don't want us to have academic solutions here. Remember, I'm a layperson, like almost any of you 702 landers listening to the program right now. I'm not an expert on anything, really, actually. Come to think of it, right? And so what we do is we get people and we say, look, we've read a little bit. We think this. Are we right? Are we wrong? What about what if? It sounds great. Find the unused buildings one at a time. But the refurbishment costs of those unused buildings are going to have to be paid by someone. Part of how these buildings become derelict and dilapidated and unfit for human habitation is because there is no money being paid towards their upkeep. The people who live in them are at the very bottom rung of our society and can't afford even a little more. We can turn up our noses at how dirty and grimy they are, but think of how desperate somebody has to be to live under those conditions anyway. Right? So to say you'll just move a few, I don't think the city of Joburg even knows how many people live in those buildings. I don't think there's a proper inventory of how many buildings have been hijacked and are dilapidated. Power was cut a long time ago. There's no refuse removal. There's no sanitation. I've been to some of these buildings doing stories for Carte Blanche where as you approach it, it reeks of sewage, rubbish that has been piled up for years. The lifts stopped working a long time ago and yet people still live there is how desperate they are. Is it enough then to say, oh, they're criminals participating in criminality, evict them? Will that solve the problem?
18: 702.
2: What's the question?
1: What's the question is brought to you by OUTsurance, a chance for you to win up to 3,000 Rand in cash. First, 1,000 Rand for the answer, and then later, 2,000 Rand if you can give us the question. SMS out to 45142 now, and you could save on your car insurance. If you don't, you can ask OUTsurance for 500 Rand. Nancy has today's answer, which is, Nancy?
16: Yes? The answer is 75.
1: The answer is 75. And Nancy, tell me, have you got yourself a quote from OUTsurance?
16: Yes, we do.
1: You biscuit. And
16: insurance.
1: You biscuit. 1,000 Rand is coming your way. Hey, Nancy.
16: Yay.
1: Yay.
16: Thank you.
1: I've got a lot more. I've got a lot more than 75. I've got 1,000 for you, thanks to OUTsurance and 702. There you have it. Nancy says the answer is 75. What's the question? Call us now on 011-883-0702.
18: EWN Sport.
1: I had a thought, Cindy Peluta. So Bafana Bafana have arrived. They're in Mexico, I think. Yeah? Yes. I wanted to know, did they actually find a stadium? Was there somewhere they could practice?
17: Yes.
1: Was the hotel actually booked?
17: Yes. Oh, I see what you're saying.
1: See what I mean?
17: Okay, you're being facetious about yes, the visa thing, right?
1: Of course.
17: Yes, the good news is they got their first practice out the way. Yes, everything is there. They're excited. They're playing a friendly against Jamaica on Friday. Assistant coach Halman Makalele and the head of security Mdoum Bata finally received their visas. They left yesterday. Speaking from the base camp in Pachuca, Mexico, coach Hugo Bruce says the players remain determined.
19: Certainly we have a team for the first time that will assist on the World Cup. So I've already the experience as a player. I was here also in 86 for the World Cup of 86. So for them, it's something wonderful, and they are very motivated to show something.
17: So World Cup warm-up matches played yesterday. Belgium beating Croatia 2-0 with goals from Tielemans and Lukaku. 4-0 wins for Morocco over Madagascar and Haiti over New Zealand. Ghana held 1-0 by Wales. Colombia beat Costa Rica 3-1. Liverpool have reached a verbal agreement with Andoni Areola to take over as head coach, replacing Arne Slot, who was sacked. Areola leaves Bournemouth and is set to sign a 2-year deal. Elsewhere, Marco Silva will take over as head coach of Benfica, leaving Fulham after 5 years. In tennis at the French Open, Marta Kostyak shocked seventh seed Svitolina to go through to the semifinals.
2: Then, of course, I want to point out Elina and her incredible impact on Ukrainian tennis, on Ukrainians and on me and everyone who's watching. She's an unbelievable fighter and I'm so happy to be through the semifinals. But I want to thank her again for this incredible match.
17: Kostyak will play Andreeva, who cruised past Kirstia in straight sets. On the men's side, Zverev beat Jadar 7-6, 6-1, 6-3. He'll play Mensik in the semi-final, Mensik beating Fonseca 6-4, 6-3, 7-6. And in cricket, Australia thrashing Pakistan by 41 runs in the second ODI to level the series. The Aussies posted 231 for 9. Man of the match, Nathan Ellis, took 4 for 33 as Pakistan was 190 all out. Cindy Paluta, Eyewitness News Sport.
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1: 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The R21 South, there's a crash there. Amo?
11: That's correct, Bongani. It's right near the R23. It's causing delays from the R25. So if you are leaving Tembisa at this particular moment, you will be stuck there for about 15 minutes. So please use the N1 South through Midrand if you want to avoid that backlog. And then traveling in the city of Tshwane, we still have got bumper-to-bumper traffic along the N1 South between the Proof Plus Interchange and Linwood Road. That's due to an accident. I'm also picking up delays on the N1 North between Bota Avenue and Rigel Avenue. While traveling on the N14 West, we've got delays between the Brakfontein Interchange and the R55. I think it's due to an accident along this route. And that's the reason for that backup on Roy His Squirrel Road coming out of the N1. If you are traveling along the N1 South towards Four Ways, do we anticipate delays between Rivonia Road and Winnie Mandela Drive? More updates coming up. Stay tuned.
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1: 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What's the question?
9: Morning, Bongani. The question is, how old was Peter Bryson when he passed away yesterday?
1: Yeah, man, such sad news. 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
1: Your biscuit,
9: yeah.
1: R2,000 is coming your way, all thanks to Outsurance and 702. So in the late 70s, 1979, Peebo Bryson recorded this song with the late, great Natalie Cole. And it was this song in particular that inspired Roberta Flack, who had been looking for a duet partner since the passing away of Donny Hathaway. When she heard this, she said she'd found her guy.

0: Oh, man. This, of course, led to successful duets with Roberta Flack, and then later in the 90s, first with Celine Dion for Beauty and the Beast, Regina Bell, A Whole New World, May Peebo Bryson, Rest in Peace, or as we say in isiXhosa, isiNguni, I suppose, hey? Nokukhanya kwaphakade kumkhanyele aphumule ngobuhle. Amen.
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0: your favorite biscuit and dunking it in your favorite hot beverage. Could be a cup of tea, coffee, Milo, whatever you like, or Horlicks like you love. And, you know, you've got to time it right, because there's nothing nicer than a little soggy rusk, and you get it just before it's going to collapse, and you put it in your mouth and you eat it, right? And it melts in your mouth. But then you may be a little bit too long in the tea or the coffee, and it collapses into the drink. And it's, I don't know. And then you got all the little bits, you know, floating in the bottom and stuff like that. So it's not very nice. So somebody decided to come up with this, this thing called the cookie catcher. And basically what it is it's like a little net. You put it in and into the cup. It sinks to the bottom. And if the biscuit or rusk collapses, it catches it. And then you just kind of pull the net up, and the tea or coffee is perfectly clean and not full of bits. And then you can sieve the leftovers in this little net. So, I mean, I don't know if it's going to catch on or people will buy it, but hey, that's what somebody has come up with. So, yeah, I mean, let's talk about the rusks and biscuits that you love. And is it a seasonal thing for you? Do you only do it in winter?
1: Yeah.
0: Or is any time a good time for your biscuits?
1: It's only
0: and rusks.
1: It's only winter, and there can only be one rusk brand. It's a legacy brand in South Africa. And of course, it is Oma's Rusks, which was started by one Elizabeth Ann Grafenstein, or Oma, in 1939. She made a batch for her local pastor, had her son deliver them in his Ford Bucky. They grew a small business, and from that, her son founded Simba, the brand that you know today as the one that roars.
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1: 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Amo?
3: Well, Bongani, we've got heavy traffic volumes on the N1 North. This is between the Beyersdodie Drive exit and Winnie Mandela Drive. There's also slow moving traffic reported on the N3 North. This is between the Yerlands Interchange and Fimpiren Road. More updates coming up. Stay tuned.
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1: The Outsurance pointsmen get traffic flowing smoothly, because when you're late for your hair appointment, you delay the hairdresser's lunch break, so she gets hangry and makes mistakes, and you don't want that. 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
1: More coming up, of course. We'll have a conversation with Josie, my Josie, and later, the Joburg Philharmonic Orchestra.
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5: The man behind the Usindiso building fire will hear his fate today, and new dates for the continuation of South Africa's ICJ case against Israel have been set. Good morning, I'm Sfiso Zulu. The Johannesburg High Court will deliver judgment in the case against the man who admitted to setting a fire to the Usindiso building in Marshalltown. Sembiso Mdlalose made the admission in 2024, where he said that he started the blaze that killed 76 people in 2023. Mdlalose initially claimed he started the fire on the ground floor of the five-story hijacked building while trying to burn the body of a man he allegedly killed. But during trial, Mdlalose told the court that he was under the influence of drugs when he made the confession. Alfara Mushwana reports.
6: Judgment in Sthembiso Mdlalose's arson and murder trial was initially scheduled to be delivered 2 weeks ago, but was postponed after discrepancies emerged in the case. The judge identified inconsistencies in the post-mortem reports of victims who died in the devastating Usindiso building fire. While judgment is expected to be handed down today, Mdlalose told journalists last month that he remains confident he will be acquitted.
7: 100%. Yeah, I'm confident in my legal counsel. I believe we've done everything that we've done. So we've done all our best, even in the cross-examination. So I believe,
6: Mdlalose confessed twice to starting the fire that killed 76 people. But during his trial, he claimed he was under the influence and was forced by a Tanzanian drug lord to make what he now says was a false confession. Alfa Ramshwana, Eyewitness News.
5: Most opposition parties have rejected President Cyril Ramaphosa.

0: Ramaphosa's presidency budget, they say his administration hasn't done enough to deal with issues like violent crime. Ramaphosa yesterday tabled the presidency's 816 million rand budget for the year and totaling 2.3 billion over the medium term. But MPs say Ramaphosa has dropped the ball on a range of issues affecting the country. Babalondenze has more.
1: President Ramaphosa tabled the presidency budget, which focuses on driving economic recovery and dealing with poverty. Ramaphosa also emphasized the work by the Madlanga Commission and how its recommendations are expected to bolster efforts to strengthen the SAPS. But DA parliamentary leader George Mikalakis says the criminal justice system is failing at every corner.
2: If we are serious about changing the trajectory of our country, if we are serious about restoring faith in public institutions, then we must confront an uncomfortable truth. Our criminal justice system is failing at almost every level.
1: EFF MP Nazir Paulson rejected the budget, accusing Ramaphosa of failing to implement a National Assembly resolution to expel the Israeli ambassador.
3: But that is the characterization of your leadership, one of shock and inaction, like a deer caught in the headlights.
1: Ramaphosa will respond to the debate this afternoon. Baba Londenze, Eyewitness News, Parliament.
0: The International Court of Justice has set new deadlines for parties to respond to arguments made in South Africa's genocide case against Israel. After Tel Aviv filed its response to the main arguments in March, the court has now set a deadline for November next year for South Africa to reply. South Africa launched the case in December 2023 following Hamas attacks in October on Israel, where 1,200 people were killed. That sparked Israel's retaliation, killing more than 70,000 Palestinians in Gaza, which South Africa believes constitute genocidal acts. Lindsay Dentlinger has more.
4: The world's highest court summoned parties to the case to The Hague in April to set out further procedures and timelines for the case. The presidency has revealed that Israel will have until May 2029 to respond to South Africa's second round of arguments it's been invited to submit, by which time it would be more than 5 years since the case was first launched. The presidency says a second round of written pleadings in genocide cases is not uncommon, and all previous genocide cases brought to the court have permitted parties to submit a reply and a rejoinder. In addition, South Africa will have to respond to Israel's argument made in its counter-memorial that the ICJ lacks the jurisdiction to hear this case. In terms of the rules of the court, the written pleadings remain confidential unless the court determines otherwise. As the case drags on, Israel remains bound by provisional orders of the court issued in 2024 that its military not commit genocidal acts in Gaza and to ensure Palestinians receive the humanitarian aid they need. Lindsay Dentlinger, Eyewitness News.
0: Gold is trading at $4,490.63 an ounce. The rand is at 16.25 to the dollar, 21.88 to the pound, 18.90 to the euro. Brent crude oil is at $96.74 a barrel.
5: There's queuing traffic in Centurion along the N14 west between the Brakfontein interchange and the R55. There's also slow moving traffic on the N1 north between Bota Avenue and Rigel Avenue. That's due to an accident.
6: And in your sport, Bafana captain Ronwen Williams says the team settled in Mexico and excited to get the World Cup going. Liverpool agreed to Andoni Areola's head coach in a 2-year deal. And the men's and women's quarterfinals continue at the French Open today.
0: A partly cloudy day in store for Gauteng. The temperatures will peak at highs between 20 and 22 degrees. The top story in EWN this hour. The Johannesburg High Court will deliver judgments in the case against a man who admitted to setting fire to the Usindiso building in Marshalltown.
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12: Never have a brain freeze. I was trying to think, who's the author? Remember the conversation between Oliver Twist and Mr. Bumble. So the name my head was scratching for was Charles Dickens, where he says, the law is an ass. That's where we get that phrase from. The law is an ass, an idiot. Ever feel like the law is an ass? Just listening now to Sifiso Zulu. Firstly, this International Court of Justice setting new deadlines for responses to arguments made in that genocide case by South Africa against Israel. Israel, of course, responded to the arguments South Africa had made. And now the court has set a deadline for November next year for South Africa to respond. It's a genocide case. Let's assume the court finds that South Africa indeed was correct. How many years later? Isn't the law an ass? Isn't the law an idiot?
11: This is Breakfast with Bongani Bingwa
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11: Let's walk the talk.
12: It extends further. The High Court in Joburg set to deliver judgment in the case against the man accused of setting the fire to the Usindiso building in Marshalltown. This is exactly what we're talking about today. You know, sometimes you get in an MEC, an MMC, an official, the head of department, the DG of this, and they don't always give us the right answers, right? So what do? You get an academic, somebody who has studies, who's got the data, who's got the facts, who's got the figures, who's got graphs, who can explain the ins and outs. And then the trouble there is you get this academic solution and not one that's rooted in the reality of the people who are living it and experiencing it. Many of the people who live in these hijacked buildings, the poor victims at Usindi, so that building that burnt down, they really don't have a choice to go anywhere else. And yes, you can argue that many times it's migrants and foreign nationals, but often it's South Africans. It's migrants from rural areas. If you land in Johannesburg and you are from KwaNgqayizivele and you know no one in Joburg, where might you go? Somebody has a little space for 200 rand a week, right? Where would you go? It's simplistic to say, oh, let's just fix one or two buildings and they'll move there, where you might charge rent of 2,000, 3,000, 4,000 a month in a refurbished building. Yesterday, we were talking about the different entities that are meant to provide services to the city of Johannesburg. How much does the CEO of the Joburg property company earn? In excess of 5 million rand a year. Sitting with all these empty buildings, sitting with all these hijacked buildings that I bet they probably don't have a full inventory of. But that CEO gets 5 million rand. Isn't the law an ass?
11: You're with Bongani Bingwa on 702.
10: Taking your calls on 011-883-0702.
12: Steve, you're in Alberton. Your take on all of this?
9: Thanks, Bongani. I was listening to the radio on my way, and I also listened to the lady that you spoke to. Maybe I cannot use, but I know you put it in a phrase to say the law is an S.
12: As in donkey.
9: Yeah.
12: The original meaning of the word.
9: Yes. My point is that I think it's our parliamentarians that are failing us. And anyway, I use the word parliamentarians, but they are all politicians. Because now the city of Joburg says, like you have alluded to the fact that they have to raise their hands in the air because they've got nowhere to move those people who have broken the law. So why are our parliamentarians not changing the law to say, guys, even for humanitarian reasons, if we move the people from the building, we can allow them to stay in the new environment for either 1 month up to 3 months. And after 3 months, we are no more in charge of them. But now the city is being forced to look for a permanent place for them when originally they have moved to a house where they are not maintaining. So
12: I wonder, Steve, if it's as simple as that, because this is how informal settlements mushroom up. If you take a whole bunch of people, I don't know, you provide them with tents, for example, on the edges of the city? They're now far away from wherever they might have had employment. They're far away from whatever services they might have access to. And what happens in a year or two, if that settlement becomes permanent, you've got another eyesore, you've got other difficulties, you've got another slum that has sprung up, and you caused it. Is it that simple?
9: I agree with you that it's not that simple. Because
12: so what must be done? What's your solution, Steve?
9: My solution is that the law shouldn't say the city must find them a place to stay for a longer time.
12: All right, so let's say the law doesn't say that. Where would these people go?
9: Then there should be a period of, sort of, I don't want to use the word warning to the people, to say, guys, this building that
12: you know, you and I know they're not going to leave. What happens to all their furniture? What happens to all their stuff? What happens?
9: So you give them a period, not like to remove them immediately. Say, within 6 months, within 1 year, please, this building, you are not going to stay here. Then they know very well they've been given enough time to organize themselves and stay there. Bongani, let me ask you a question. Can I come and stay in your house? And then when you want to chase me out, the law says you must find me a place to stay.
12: Actually, no. That's exactly what the law says. That's exactly, Steve, that's the problem. That's exactly what the law says.
9: If you
12: can demonstrate you've lived there for long enough and you have nowhere else to go, I'm afraid you can't just leave.
9: It's a problem. We have to look at this thing very carefully and make sure that we don't allow people to abuse it.
12: Yep, Steve, you and I agree on that. But I think everyone wants to find a solution. What is the solution? It's easy to pontificate and wag a finger, but what is the solution? Rain in Parktown, you want to clarify something on the ICC case, and you're an attorney, I'm told.
13: That's correct. How are you, Bongin?
12: I'm very well, Reb. Always well. Go ahead, mate.
13: Right. So you're correct that an urgent application was brought by South Africa. They filed their papers. Israel replied with their reply, which was replied quite a long time ago. South Africa has now applied for a significant postponement after reading Israel's reply. They're the ones that requested the postponement for further 18 months. In addition to that, the court then replied to South Africa and said, well, if you want a further 18 months, we've got to give Israel also time. Israel said, we don't mind having a postponement. We also want 18 months. So this case, as you correctly said, so-called urgency, will not be heard for at least 3 years. And wow. I think that tells you, yeah, and I think that tells you about the nature of the case. I think we don't really understand what the evidence is. And I think the court's reading the papers that there is no evidence of genocide. I think this is a case of a war, and I think the court knows it. Because you're correct, you're 100% correct, that if there's real serious genocide, there's no way they would agree to this postponement. They wouldn't even suggest that. Neither would South Africa request such a postponement.
12: Read the court order.
13: Because there's a court order out there that specifically says 18 months till November and a further 18 months to 2029 for Israel to reply to that.
12: All right, Ray, I think our interpretation of some of that might be different, but I take your point, and we both at least are agreed that is taking a lot longer than one would have assumed. Jane, you're in Randburg.
14: Morning. Thank you for taking my call. On the note of people living in the hijacked buildings or empty buildings in Randburg, I mean in the town.
12: Well, they're not empty, but yeah, go ahead.
14: Yes, so I think ultimately the problem is that as human beings, you want to provide for yourself. And if you are that desperate, let's just put ourselves in their shoes.
12: Yeah.
14: If you are that desperate and you end up living, squatting in a building, let's think about that for a second.
12: Yeah.
14: Why are you there?
12: Yeah.
14: That is the root cause. So my solution, you keep calling us for a solution. The solution is training programs. Get people to do basic things, sewing things. We make things, we export those things. Simple things like working with your hands, sewing, then your plumbing, electricians, things like that. There's huge demand because everybody's rushing to the fancy stuff. I want to be a lawyer. I want to be an architect. But what about our basic things where people can be taught in short spaces of time to work with their hands? So government should have a program where if you are caught to be a squatter, you have to mandatory enter those training programs. We teach you to do something that can make you money, number one. You enter into the companies that can sell those things. And you carry on working, you carry on getting a salary so that you can pay your rent and live in a place properly. So to summarize, it's training. Let's force them, for lack of a better word, to train and do something that can make them a living.
12: Jane in Randburg, train them. Think about it. You've got a job. Maybe you're a petrol attendant. Maybe you work in a warehouse somewhere. You work long hours. You spend a huge chunk of your money getting to and from work. What little remains has to feed your family. Maybe you need to send some kind of remittance back home. Do you then have time to go get training in a new trade so that you can then move out of the squalor in which you live in the inner city? Would that be an attractive proposition for you if you were in those circumstances? What do you think?
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12: This EWN Traffic is brought to you by GWM, class-leading vehicles that help you navigate your journey. Pretoria on the N1 North, there are issues, Amo?
5: Indeed, Bongani. This is between Bota Avenue and the Rigel Avenue exit. This is due to an earlier accident. As a result, we're also seeing queuing traffic on the N1 South between the Proof Plus Interchange and Rigel Avenue. There's also queuing traffic along the N14 West between the Brakfontein Interchange and the R55. This is just as we head towards Centurion. More updates coming up. Do stay tuned.
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12: Perhaps a timely conversation is to think about some of the wider issues around inner city living and what it means for those who are not lucky enough even to live in some of those buildings. So one of the themes for the 702 Josie Josie Walk the Talk 2026 focuses on the issue of homelessness. Organizers are, of course, encouraging anybody who wants to take part in the 702 Josie Josie Walk the Talk to walk for a cause, to walk in support of people less fortunate than ourselves. And homelessness is certainly one of the issues that will come to mind. So really the idea is that instead of cash handouts, you can purchase vouchers that could help people who are really, really at the bottom end of our society find food, find shelter, find clothing, perhaps even rehabilitation support. Nyeleti Makadze is the social work stream lead at Josie My Josie and joins us now. A pleasure to have you on the show. Thank you for coming in.
19: Good morning, Bonangani, and thank you for having me.
12: We've been talking about a whole lot of bunch of serious issues, but we can talk about hijacked buildings and the like, but as you well know, there are people who aren't even that lucky, right? There's no building for them. There's no cover for them. Just talk to me from your perspective as the social work stream leader, Josie My Josie, just about the homelessness problem in Johannesburg.
19: You know, Bongani, the homelessness problem in Johannesburg is a human dignity issue. You know, there's a lot of people who find themselves in the streets for different reasons, you know, from someone who just lost their job or someone who came from another place to come and look for a job and a few months later they can't find it and they end up destitute in the streets. And this problem has been growing. And just to give you some numbers, in 1996 we had about 13,000 people in South Africa who were homeless or living in the streets. Right now in 2022, and probably more now, 2022 it was something like 55,000 people. And Gauteng is responsible for almost half of that.
12: Nyeleti, it's easy to talk about a homeless person conceptually, right? Yeah. But what does it mean? I mean, where do they wake up? Where do they relieve themselves?
19: Yeah.
12: Do they ever get a chance to take a bath, to take a shower? Where do they eat?
19: Yeah.
12: There's no such thing as privacy if you're homeless.
19: No, there isn't. That's why I said it's a human dignity story, right? And the thing about those people is that they are not homeless. They are experiencing homelessness.
12: What's the difference?
19: The difference is being homeless is almost like a title. you know, of I'm a woman, you're a man, you're this or you're that. But it's an experience that someone is going through at a particular point in time. And therefore, it's not really who they are. It's a circumstance they are suffering. They don't get to wash anywhere. They sleep under bridges. We see them, but we choose not to see them, right? We see them, but we choose not to think about what they go through. They've got nowhere to bath. They've got nowhere to relieve themselves. They sleep under bridges. And by the grace of God, it could be any one of us experiencing this scourge of homelessness.
12: So how does one participate? How does one contribute when it comes to the 702 Josie Walk the Talk 2026?
19: So this partnership is about going back to the city and for people to experience the city on the 26th of July. But we're also saying we are walking for the people of Josie. The asset, the gold of Josie right now is its people. So if you enter the race, you can also donate towards this homeless cause where we are trying to come up with partners who are working with people who are experiencing homelessness to get people through pathways out of homelessness so that their experience is hopefully rare, brief, and non-recurring.
12: So I enter the Walk the Talk. Do I pay an additional sum, or is it that simply by entering, some of the money will contribute towards this issue?
19: No, you have to donate additionally. So either buy someone a shower, buy someone a meal and a shower, buy someone a pair of clothes, a bed to sleep on. So it is in addition to the entry fee that people will pay for the walk.
12: Well, sometimes we talk and talk and talk, and here you are providing at least one way for us to be part of the solution. If you haven't entered now, that's certainly that has to be a really good reason for you to go to primemediaplus.com and make sure you are there with us on the 26th of July. Appreciate your time. Nyeleti Makadze is the social work stream lead at Josie My Josie.
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12: Let's catch up now with news from elsewhere in the world. Adam, we've already spoken about the searing heat in Europe, and the UN now saying it's all because of a major El Nino event. Talk to us. Things are heating up.
18: Oh, yeah, there's worse to come, absolutely. I think India has been especially bad. I mean, they've been nudging 50 degrees in some parts. So this is a warning from the World Meteorological Organization, essentially the United Nations, telling us that this isn't just going to be an El Nino. This is going to be potentially a super El Nino. So a wind and warmth switch over the tropical Pacific that they say will affect probably most of the planet, in particular with heat extremes and storm extremes. It's not just about the temperature going up. Several forecasts from national weather agencies have talked about how this could end up being the strongest ever El Nino. I'm sure once upon a time El Nino was a thing we heard about that kind of went in the Pacific and affected California. Well, now absolutely is well beyond that, driving more extreme weather around most of the planet. As a UK climatologist, Professor Adam Scaife, put it, we're very confident there's a big event coming. He was almost too excited, really, for this. The warning is that if you can be prepared for extremes in our weather patterns, that's what we're getting.
12: Yeah, it's extraordinary. Talk to me about the main attraction for America's big birthday. Thinking the color orange.
18: Yes, with a sort of wavy comb over. That's the guy. Because so many music acts have pulled out of America's 250th anniversary of independence. I mean, why anyone would celebrate becoming independent of the UK is obviously lost on me. But 250 years on, you'd think there'd be artists falling over themselves to take part in this big so-called Great American State Fair celebration in Washington, D.C. But one by one, they've pulled out. I think the Commodores were the latest to do it, saying, nah, not for them, the easy decision that they've taken. Donald Trump says, we don't need those artists anyway. In his words on Truth Social, I don't want so-called artists that get paid far too much money who aren't happy. I only want to be surrounded by happy, smart, successful people. Is that what America's 250th independence is about? Donald Trump is unbowed by this. Apparently, he has instructed his aides to make him the featured attraction. This isn't reading between the lines. This is pretty much what is up front being said. He is optimistic. He's indefatigable. He's incorrigible. He's clearly a bit off his rocker. But Donald Trump seems intent on making it the Trump World Cup, the Trump LA Olympics, and Trump's Independence Birthday Party. How long before we're all visiting Trump Land and Trump World, or are we already in it?
20: Yeah, I suspect we are. I'm reminded for your last story, Adam, of that line in The Lion King, "Run, Simba, run, and never return."
18: Which is pretty much what happened to a bunch of football fans who went to the Mexico World Cup in 1986 and never came home. All of them happened to be from the English Midlands. They'd all sort of lost their jobs. They were working in factories. It was a bit grim and grey, and they were all Wolverhampton Wanderers fans, which is a cross to bear in its own right. So 12 of them went out for the World Cup in Mexico in 1986, and five of them never came home, in a good way. Adda, Rabbit Head, Batesy, Arnie and Texas Steve. They're now the subject of a documentary about their happy experience of going out for a great World Cup. They say they love the sunshine, the warm welcome, and the women. And the women seem to absolutely respond to their funny black country accents all right. And 40 years later, they didn't stop in Mexico. They moved on to Dallas. Do you know what? In this day and age, thinking, well, you've got to get your visas right, haven't you? You've got to dodge immigration. You've got to avoid the ICE agents. Would anyone be able to do that, let alone Adda, Rabbit Head, Batesy, Arnie and Texas Steve, spending 40 years in America, and now they have the World Cup back, not just, of course, in America, but in Mexico. The World Cup is returning to them rather than the other way around.
20: If I was a supporter of Wolves, I'd run away too, Adam, and never return. That's this morning's Worldview.
7: EWN Business.
20: Wrapping up the business news, Mutero Joripe. Ah, man, was 10 cent ever so valuable?
21: It's always been. It's become a cash cow for Naspersa. Naspersa was up more than 10% on Tuesday on the JSC after Tencent Holdings reported that it's testing a prototype AI agent. The Chinese internet giant plans to begin a compliance process for a public launch of the AI agent. Shares of Tencent climbed as much as 10% in Hong Kong for their biggest intraday gain in 3 years. The stock gave a boost to the Hang Seng Tech Index, which was up 4%. Now, a successful introduction of an AI agent for the popular WeChat service would mark a step forward for Tencent's bid to catch up to rivals in the rapidly merging technology. Now, the Tencent, the company has vowed to at least double investments in the field to more than $5.3 billion this year. It still trails ByteDance and Alibaba Group in terms of AI spend.
20: And of course, South African car sales hitting a 10-year high. What economic issues?
21: Consumers are finding the money. They're definitely finding the money to buy new cars. South Africa's new vehicle market has seen sales reach a 10-year high. Data from industry group NAMSA showed that dealership moved more than 51,000 new vehicles last month. This increase was led by a passenger vehicle segment, which grew by 16.3% year on year. There were also some gains for the classes of light, medium and heavy commercial vehicles as well.
20: Your indicators?
21: The rand is 16 rand 30 against the US dollar this morning, down by close to 0.5%. Also in the red against the euro at 18 rand 92, and you need 21 rand 92 cents to get a British pound. Price of gold at $4,465 an ounce. It's down 0.5% this morning. Platinum at $1,928. Brent crude now at $97 a barrel, up 2.5% this morning. More business this afternoon with Stephen Kreutz.
20: Straight to the news desk we go. Sifiso Zulu, what you got at this hour?
22: Thanks, Bwani. Good morning. Western Cape police have made a breakthrough in the murder of a teenager in Mossel Bay, arresting a 23-year-old man in connection with the crime. 18-year-old Nhlamulo Sambo was stabbed to death on Sunday for allegedly attempting to steal items from someone's home at the Asla Park informal settlement. Police yesterday dismissed claims that Sambo was attacked by people who were protesting against undocumented foreign nationals. The police's Novela Potelwa says the suspect was arrested last night.
23: A 23-year-old man is expected to appear in court soon following his arrest on Tuesday evening in Kwanongaba in connection with the murder of an 18-year-old who was stabbed to death in the area. The arrest was effected by a team of detectives from Kwanongaba.
22: Western Cape school learner admissions have come under focus in Parliament as members call for answers on allegations of racial profiling. But Education MEC David Maynor says the meeting was a political hit by the Basic Education Portfolio Committee and Equal Education designed to smear the DA-led province over the allegations. The committee yesterday was discussing a report on the racial profiling, which followed last year's Western Cape High Court ruling that found aspects of the province's admission system unconstitutional. Babalondenza reports.
1: The Western Cape High Court last year ruled that the late application policies in the province indirectly discriminate against black, poor and rural learners. Portfolio Committee Chairperson Joy Maimela said the department applying for leave to appeal the judgment should not be used as an excuse to not discuss the court's findings.
2: And where we are seated, the sub judice rule cannot be utilized by the PED to evade responding to critical questions.
1: But MEC David Maynor says they were asked by the committee to comment on a department report they have not seen, as well as a matter currently before the courts.
3: And we chose not to make a presentation for an obvious reason. We cannot be expected to make a presentation on an alleged investigation which we did not conduct.
1: He added that if there are any allegations of unfair discrimination of any sort, there are procedures in the law like referring them to the provincial department to investigate. Baba Londenze, Eyewitness News, Parliament.
22: Warrants Officer Carl Sander says those who stole a large consignment of confiscated cocaine from a police storage facility unknown to the Hawks. Sander testified at the Madlanga Commission yesterday about the 2021 theft of 541 kilograms of drugs stolen from the Hawks offices in Port Shepstone. 5 years since the theft, no one has been arrested. The commission has been investigating allegations that senior police officials were involved. While refusing to mention names, Sander says he has it in good authority that top Hawks officers played a role in the theft.
4: Commissioner, I think it will eventually come out that the suspects who stole the drugs are known.
24: Say that again.
4: The suspects who stole the drugs are known.
24: Are known?
4: They are known.
24: Known by who?
4: I was informed by Colonel Jacob personally who they are. But the links to the management are known.
24: Management of DPCI?
4: Correct, Commissioner.
24: The links of the suspects who stole the drugs?
4: Correct,
24: to the management of DPCI.
4: Correct.
24: Yes.
22: And the only airport providing humanitarian organizations access to the epicenter of an Ebola outbreak in the Democratic Republic of Congo has reopened. The country of 100 million people declared last month that it was battling a major epidemic of the highly contagious fever, prompting the World Health Organization to issue an international health alert. WHO Director General Tedros Adhanom Ghebreyesus traveled to the epicenter of the outbreak on Saturday and spoke to Congolese President Felix Tshisekedi on Monday. Out of 321 confirmed cases of infection, 48 deaths have been recorded, according to Congolese health authorities and the WHO. Yesterday, the WHO reported that the number of suspected cases had declined to 116 from 906 late last week. Meanwhile, in Kenya, protesters in the capital Nairobi demonstrated against the creation of an Ebola quarantine center for only U.S. nationals arriving from the DRC.
25: Today we went to the Afya House, the Ministry of Health, to present a petition informing them that they should decline the request by the American government to allow them to set a quarantine facility in this country.
22: A partly cloudy day in store for Gauteng today. The temperatures will peak at highs between 20 and 22.
5: And in the traffic, we've got delays on the N12 east. This is due to an accident approaching the R21 turnoff. There's also queuing traffic on the N3 south between Van Buren Road and the Kidulis interchange.
22: The top story this hour, a 23-year-old man has been arrested in connection with the murder of a teenager in Mossel Bay.
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9: Hey, Manubox, Aubrey and Foslora. The narrative of people who are living in those hijacked buildings, they cannot afford. Ask yourself, they do afford to pay the illegal landlord. And ask yourself, why are they in the inner city? I'm working in the inner city, I'm earning 1,000 rand. I can be able to stay somewhere and pay maybe 600 for argument's sake. But if I hear that there's somewhere where I can pay 200 rand, it's an opportunity that I'm willing to take, even when the living conditions are dire. So let us look at it, Bongani, this narrative that these people, they cannot afford. What are you doing in the inner city? You are working. I'm just choosing to go and pay 200 rand instead of paying 600 rand. That's what's happening most of the time. Not all of the case, most of the time. Thank you, Bongs.
13: Bongani, the whole situation with accommodation in Johannesburg, and in fact, I think any other city or urban area in South Africa, the reality is a lot of people who live in squatter camps or even in these illegal buildings, hijacked buildings, they are migrants, not immigrants, but migrants from our own rural areas who do not regard Johannesburg as their home, who are not settling here. They come here for a job opportunity. So why are we, I don't know, are we being unrealistic in our expectations that these people must have permanent housing units? Why do we not develop, you know, those old buildings into flats? Not family units, but that young people can rent for, you know, rent-controlled buildings. Like also, you got it everywhere in the world, rent-controlled buildings. 500 rand a month for a bachelor unit, 1,000 rand a month maybe for a one-bedroom, et cetera, et cetera. But it's government-run and it's rent-controlled. We've been talking about it for decades, but it's never been done. So what is wrong? Are we maybe being idealistic or unrealistic in terms of how we look at people who need housing?
20: There's some truth in all of that, I would suggest, but also perhaps cautioning that if it's not family units, I mean, it's young people who are the ones who tend to start families, isn't it?
8: EWN Sport.
20: Cindy Peluta, Kabazela wants to know, what's your favorite biscuit or rusk? And do you dunk it in your tea or coffee? And is it for you a seasonal thing? You do it in winter when it's colder? Or is it any time is tea time? See what I did there.
14: I'm the worst person for this. If it's not nailed down, I will eat it. Like, I am really not fussy when it comes to any of this kind of thing.
20: Let me give you context. It starts with this video where this person has developed what they call a tea dunker. So what they do is like a little cup within a cup. And so the biscuit goes into this little tea dunker thing. And they're able to pull it out so that the residue of the biscuit doesn't stay in the tea. That's how much they're into their rusks.
14: Okay.
20: Because do you dunk your rusk? Do you bite it?
14: No, you've got to swirl it around a bit. You've got to dunk it and swirl it. So then would you be able to do that in this dunker?
20: Yes, you can. But what happens is once the rusk is finished, you pull out the dunker and all the remaining biscuit goes out with the dunker and you can then have your tea.
14: Imagine what our grandchildren are going to have. Imagine like, in my day, we used to dunk our rusk straight into the mug and then you would have a sip and all the little stuff at the bottom would come down with it. Oh no, Grandma, how did you survive without your tea dunker separator? Are we listening to ourselves? This is wild. I am a big, it depends on the day, biscuit type of person, but I do love a good rusk, a good crunchy, a good biscuit, a good anything.
20: Oma is the one way to go. All right, 8 days and counting.
14: To the start of the World Cup, Bafana preparing to play Jamaica at a warm-up on Friday. Assistant coach Halman Makalele and head of security Mdu Mbata finally got their visas. They should be arriving at the base camp in Pachuca in Mexico soon. Here's Captain Ronan Williams.
10: You can see the excitement now. Once we touch down now it feels real. You see the World Cup fever at the airport. So you can see what this means to everyone. You know, being part of this, the World Cup, it's amazing. It's an honor for us and we're just excited. We're going to come here to compete. To show our football, play our style of football, our brand, our culture, the colourful and the energy that we bring, that's what tells you.
14: World Cup warm-up matches yesterday, Belgium beating Croatia 2-0, 4-0 wins for Morocco over Madagascar and Haiti over New Zealand, Ghana held 1-1 by Wales. Liverpool set to sign new head coach Andoni Areola to replace the axed Arne Slot. It's a verbal agreement for now. Elsewhere, Marco Silva will take over as head coach of Benfica, leaving Fulham after 5 years. United Rugby Championship semi-final on Saturday, where the defending champions Leinster are hosting Stormers. Leinster coach Jacques Nienaber.
12: When teams get to this stage of the season, when there's four left, the majority of them have a very good balance in being good at majority of things. I don't think they have a weakness per se that you can go, listen, they actually weaken this or but there's certain areas, but definitely certain areas that they are very good at that we will have to make sure that we work on.
14: Kickoff on Saturday, 6:30. At the French Open today, the women's quarterfinals will be first, Kalinskaya against Chelinska, followed by Sabalenka against Schneider. Yesterday, the first semi-final was determined. Andreeva will play Kostyuk. And on the men's side, quarterfinals today, Aguila, 7, Kaboli, followed by Berrettini playing Arnaldi. Yesterday, Sverev beat Jadar, 7-6, 6-1 and 6-3. He'll play Mensik in the semi-final. Mensik beat Fonseca, 6-4, 6-3 and 7-6. Cindy Paluta, Eyewitness News Sport.
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20: 702 Josie, my Josie, Walk the Talk is calling on you to walk with the people, for the people, on Sunday, 26 July. 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
20: 13 to 9. Let's wrap up the morning's traffic. Amo?
5: Well, Bongani, traffic remains heavily backed up on the N14 West between the Brakfontein Interchange and the R55. There's also queuing traffic along the R21 South. So this is as you leave Tembisa towards Kempton Park. This is due to an earlier accident, as well as delays on the N1 South towards Midrand. This is just as you come out of Olifantsfontein Road. More updates coming up at the top of the hour.
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3: Hi, South Africa. 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
20: Honor the Fathers on Sunday, 21 June. Yes, recognize us. We are here. Fathers matter, right? 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The program will showcase the master crafts of Vusi Mahlasela, Herbie Tswaedi. I always say that wrong, Thabo. Herbie Tswaedi. Tswaedi. I want to go Tswaedi for some reason. Tswaedi, Silailo Silota, Madala Kunene, and others. 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All income is used to maintain the grounds, the artist residency program, and artist support.
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20: Thabo Shola Mashau is in the hot seat once again. Clement out for the day. Thabo, very good morning to you.
17: Good morning, Bongos. Good morning to your wonderful, amazing listeners, KG and everyone else. Good morning.
20: Yes. Are you picking up any of the conversations we have started this morning, particularly about what to do with the inner city and the hijacked buildings?
17: I mean, when you asked the prof that question, I was in a car and I really wanted to ask that question. It was as if you're reading my mind and you were very diplomatic. I would have used different language altogether about academia being somehow irrelevant to practicalities of everyday people.
20: Yeah.
17: You asked an important question and she responded by saying we'd need a survey taken on that to determine how many are paying and how many are not paying. People in the streets don't want to hear that.
20: But also, the other side of it, and I think it has to be stressed, think of the desperation that one has to be living through for that to be a normal.
17: Where there's
20: no electricity.
17: That's true. That's true.
20: There's no sanitation services. If you wake up in the middle of the night, your toilet is not going to be flushing. And it's just squalor.
17: Yeah.
20: Right, you have buildings where there's piles of rubbish that hasn't been collected in years, and that's still better than nothing.
17: Better than nothing because.
20: And so the desperation, it's easy to just frame it as just criminality.
17: Yeah. That's true.
20: Desperation of the people who live in those circumstances
17: to
20: is
17: undergo
20: extraordinary.
17: That sort of dire straits in order to survive, just to fill one need, a need for shelter. It's actually heartbreaking. So we need proper solutions. Proper solutions come with proper leaders, but we must also be practical.
20: November. Remember November.
17: November the 4th, to be precise. Bongos, I know I need to get on with it because you've got a great show continuing right now. So on the open
20: it's
17: line.
20: It's like those uncles who say, I'm not going to be long.
17: Wow.
20: When they start to, like, part of not being long is you not saying you're not going to be long.
17: Wow. Oh, wow. Who needs enemies from other stations if you've got colleagues like these? Kenny Kunene. Well, he's making more enemies for himself, clearly. And he's been accused of making potent remarks, if not poisonous, because he said during the visit, he used offensive language to describe undocumented migrants as rats who needed to be so poisoned dangerous. With retex and called for SANDF to use lethal force against
20: them. Do people read history? What happened in Rwanda in 1994?
17: Exactly. I mean, for a leader to say this, not only a leader of his party, he's an MMC, and his president is the minister in government. So, I mean, this is worrying, but maybe there's some people who agree with him. I don't know. We'll chat about it on the open line. And also we'll put the spotlight of stepfathers on the open line, because there has been various clips on social media saying that you have nothing to benefit by being a stepfather. And so we will chat about...
20: It's a job that requires the most extraordinary level of maturity. But the most extraordinary level of selflessness. Selflessness. All right, Clement Manyatela, between 9 and 12, Thabo Shalomashao in the hot seat.

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0: Now, if you've been listening to the show, I did promise you we're giving away 5,000 Rand in fuel vouchers. I said if you hear that song, call us on 011-883-0702. I want to know from you, what is My Way's slogan? Is it live your way, or live my way, or live our way? If you're the first to call us, and you're correct, 5,000 Rand in fuel vouchers could be yours. Let's go to the lines. KG, who do we have? Reginald in Soweto. No, we don't have Reginald in Soweto. Anthony in Germiston.
6: Hi, good morning, Magani.
0: Good morning to you. Which one is My Way's slogan? Live your way, live my way, or live our way?
6: Live my way.
0: No, it's not. It's not live my way, Anthony. Aww. Reginald, in Soweto, we do have you. Which is My Way slogan? Is it live your way, live my way, or live our way?
6: Live your way.
0: Live your way is the correct answer. It was a tricky one, wasn't it?
6: Yes.
0: It was a tricky one.
6: Yes.
0: Reginald, friend, do you drive diesel or petrol?
6: Petrol.
0: You drive petrol, and it's gone up, eh?
6: Yeah, I know. Up. Thank you very much.
0: Thanks to My Way Insurance and 702, Reginald, you have won yourself 5,000 Rand in fuel vouchers.
6: Thank you.
0: Yes. Lucky fish.
6: Yes, thank you.
0: Lucky
6: thank
0: fish.
6: You,
0: live thank your way is indeed My Way's slogan. It was very confusing, even KG.

0: flop. It will always turn out into mess. But let me tell you what I like is the Roman creams in my tea, white without sugar. Roman creams are the best if you dunk them. Have a good show. Bye-bye.
1: Oh, I think I'm going to get some on my way home. Hey? We want you, by the way, to speak to the Joburg Philharmonic Orchestra Artistic Director, Bongani Tembe. His phone is on voicemail. Perhaps let's get one more phone call. Maria, you're in Rivonia on the hijacked buildings issue. You've done some research, have you? And what did you find out?
2: I did. It was a few years ago. I was actually working for the city of Joburg. And so it wasn't like my own research in terms of going around interviewing people, but it was looking at, you know, what work had already been done. And what came out to me, actually, is that the problem is not so much the people living there, but it is the, first of all, the city council for letting the buildings fall into disrepair. And therefore, the legitimate owners then basically walk away because, you know, they can't afford the rates and the taxes when the city is not doing anything about it. So then unscrupulous landlords take over. So the people living there are not living for free. They are paying these landlords. So what the research revealed was that the city should intervene. Do these buildings up, make them as fireproof as possible as well. Let the people stay there and pay the city council as opposed to paying and not then, you know, let them pay more. Let them pay what they are paying and so forth, but let them live in a dignified manner because it doesn't help to try and find alternative accommodation for them when a lot of them have to be where they are because they can't go out or they're sitting something on the street.
1: Maria, I tell you what, this conversation is going to carry on Clement Manyathelo's show with Thabo because you are using big words there like, ooh, leadership, law enforcement. We're not familiar with those in Joburg, are we? It's 9 o'clock.
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4: Good morning, I'm Sfiso Zulu. The Johannesburg High Court will deliver judgments in the case against a man who admitted to setting a fire to the Usindiso building in Marshalltown. Stembiso Mdlalose made the admission in 2024 of starting the blaze that killed 76 people in 2023. Mdlalose initially claimed he started the fire on the ground floor of the five-story hijacked building while trying to burn the body of a man he had allegedly killed. But during trial, Mdlalose told the court that he was under the influence of drugs when he made the confession. Alfra Mushwana reports.
5: Judgment in Stembiso Mdlalose's arson and murder trial was initially scheduled to be delivered 2 weeks ago, but was postponed after discrepancies emerged in the case. The judge identified inconsistencies in the post-mortem reports of victims who died in the devastating Usindiso building fire. While judgment is expected to be handed down today, Mdlalose told journalists last month that he remains confident he will be acquitted.
6: 100%. Yeah, I'm confident in my legal counsel. I believe we've done everything that we've done. So we've done all our best, including during the course of examination. So I believe,
5: Mdlalose confessed twice to starting the fire that killed 76 people. But during his trial, he claimed he was under the influence and was forced by a Tanzanian drug lord to make what he now says was a false confession. Alfa Ramshwana, Eyewitness News.
4: The presiding judge in the Nafeez Modak trial has confronted co-accused Ziyan Poole about allegations he was handing over cash on Modak's behalf. Poole was grilled under cross-examination yesterday as the state used cell phone evidence to challenge his version. The NPA alleges that Modak used Poole to pay co-accused Amal Yankees for inside information on anti-gang unit operations. Poole, Modak and 11 others face charges including murder, racketeering, extortion, fraud and money laundering in the Western Cape High Court. Carlo Peterson reports.
7: Prosecutor Greg Wolmerans put it to Ziyad Poole that he met Amal Janchis at a Century City petrol station in November 2021 to hand over an envelope. While Poole claims he was acting on instructions from Nafeez Modak's associate, the late Andre Fabing, messages from Janchis's phone suggest the meeting was arranged by Modak himself. Presiding Judge Robert Henney put the state's version directly to Poole.
8: You went there to deliver an envelope to a bar containing money. I I didn't lose money.

0: Well, it seems, objectively speaking, yeah. Well, Mr. Bout has business with the mob. Is that what you also get there?
1: But looks so very foul, it's a partial report.
2: The trial is set to continue today. Carlo Peterson, Eyewitness News.
3: Most opposition parties have rejected President Cyril Ramaphosa's presidency budget. They say his administration hasn't done enough to deal with issues like violent crime. Ramaphosa yesterday tabled the presidency's 816 million rand budget for the year and totaling 2.3 billion over the medium term. But MPs say Ramaphosa has dropped the ball on a range of issues affecting the country. Baba Londense has more.
4: President Ramaphosa tabled the presidency budget, which focuses on driving economic recovery and dealing with poverty. Ramaphosa also emphasized the work by the Madlanga Commission and how its recommendations are expected to bolster efforts to strengthen the SAPs. But DA parliamentary leader George Mikalakis says the criminal justice system is failing at every corner.
5: If we are serious about changing the trajectory of our country, if we are serious about restoring faith in public institutions, then we must confront an uncomfortable truth. Our criminal justice system is failing at almost every level.
4: EFF MP Nazir Paulson rejected the budget, accusing Ramaphosa of failing to implement a National Assembly resolution to expel the Israeli ambassador.
6: But that is the characterization of your leadership, one of shock and inaction, like a deer caught in the headlights.
4: Ramaphosa will respond to the debate this afternoon. Baba Londense, Eyewitness News, Parliament.
3: And more than 120,000 rand has been raised just in one day to buy Madlanga Commission witness warrant officer Carl Sander a new coffee machine. The police veteran recently testified about how his coffee machine was stolen at the Hawks offices in Durban. The Back a Buddy campaign, started by Kyle van Rienen, initially had a goal of raising 5,000 rand within a month, but more than 500 individual donations blew that target within just a few hours. Takes a look.
7: Warrant officer Carl Sander says he has spent much of his police career in several drug units. However, in 2024, he says he was moved to desk duty after an anonymous email was sent to the Hawks accusing him of facilitating the supply of drugs in the Florida Road nightclub precinct. Till today, there's been no evidence or investigation into those claims.
8: My only safe space was my coffee machine, and then they stole my coffee machine inside the DPCR. Sorry, I'm laughing about it. It's still so annoying. And I had to get polygraphed because of the theft of my own coffee machine.
7: By the end of his testimony at the Madlanga Commission, Sander was brought to tears after he was exonerated of any wrongdoing in the stolen consignment of drugs from the Hawks offices in Port Shepstone. Tabiso Koba, Eyewitness News.
3: Gold is trading at $4,558.77 an ounce. The rand is at 16.33 to the dollar, 21.95 to the pound, 18.96 to the euro. Brent crude oil is at $97.58 a barrel.
9: And in the traffic in Centurion, we've got an accident on the N14 west. This is due to an accident near the R55. Delays coming out of the Brakfontein interchange. And then traveling in Pomona, we've got roadworks taking place along the R21 south near Pomona Road. Delays from the R23.
3: A partly cloudy day in store for Gauteng. The temperatures will peak at highs between 20 and 22 degrees. The top story in EWN this hour: the Johannesburg High Court will deliver judgments in the case of the man who admitted to setting a fire to the Osindiso building in Mashaltown.
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0: You're on 702. Good morning. 8 minutes after 9 o'clock. Welcome to the Clement Manyathela Show. This is not Clement. My name is Thabo Shole Mashau. I'm thrilled to be in your company. I'm standing in the stead of Clement, who is not here today, but you and I, I'm sure, are going to have riveting discussions from now up until 12 noon, when Mandy Winner will be joining us for Midday Report. But for now, Bongani Pingwa has just said goodbye to us after a riveting show. I'm happy to be in your company, and as usual, I do not move furniture. I leave things just the way they are, so that when the man comes back tomorrow, he can find his house in order. At least I hope not to collapse the entire thing before he returns. And you're going to help me to do that, right? Especially with the help of our producers here. Sinazo and Zintle. Abel is a technical producer, and you are the most important ingredient of this entire process. We do it all for you. When we spend sleepless nights thinking about topics to bring forth, it's all for you. When we do our research, chasing, story makers and everyone else, it's all for you. And we love doing it. We'll do it over and over and over and over again. It's not a favor. It's a passion that we execute with glee in our hearts. Good morning. I hope you're well. I'm wondering, where are you listening from? Mainly, are you on the road? Are you in the office? Are you at home, perhaps listening from your laptop, and you've got your earphones on? Are you listening from work? Where do you usually listen from? That usually gets to me. I get so interested, and I often want to ask you, where are you listening from? And I often forget to ask that. Nonetheless, it's Wednesday. I think it's the 3rd, if I'm not mistaken, Abel. The 3rd of June, and it is still Youth Month. We look forward to June 16, the Youth Day saga that took place many years ago, but we still celebrate it. A couple of things today on the show that I'd like to bring forth. We kick off with an open line, right, as usual. I say this, and this may bore you, but indulge me for another 30 seconds or so, and I'll move on. It's important for, as at least my kind of radio, I love hearing from you. I love hearing honest views that are coming on radio. And I'm not a big fan of curated stuff that is all prepared. And I'm not a big fan of that kind of radio, but to each his own, right? Simply because I believe in sincerity when we are doing this thing. I want it to be honest. I want it to be genuine, because I'm not an actor paid to come and stand behind and sit behind the microphone and pretend to be something that I'm not. That's not what this business is about. It's about real engagement, discourse, discussion, and we will disagree all the time, and it's good to do so, because it means that all of us are thinking. So on the open line, I often urge you to raise things that are not necessarily in the headlines of newspapers. Perhaps radio news bulletins don't cover them. The headlines are not speaking about them, and the TV excerpts are not touching on these things. There could be these things that are happening in your circles, and you want a broader nation to understand some of the things, a broader society to get to grips with things that are concerning you within your proximity and where you frequent, the spaces that you frequent. So in the spaces that I frequent, speaking of which, and this is one of the things that I'd like to put to your thoughts this morning. I have a lot of male friends, and we are honest with each other, and I try for us to hold each other to account every now and then. And we scream, we shout, and as we have beverages and we sit around and we scream and shout and talk about a number of things. Some of the things, sadly, I can't bring on radio, but others I can. And this is one of them, and I would like us to give it a thought. There's nothing really that propels this other than that it's at the back of our minds every now and then. The question of stepfathers. Right. Last night, as I was scrolling through TikTok, I came across a very interesting clip. I am saying interesting not because I agree with it, because I think it's topical and it's something that we don't want to speak about often, especially ahead of Father's Day. And it's the day that many celebrate, and fathers get cups and ties and all those sorts of stuff. And good for everyone who does that. Right. So in this clip, there were asking about the role of stepfathers. who benefits from being a stepfather? Are you a stepdad? Do you benefit from being a stepdad? Or is the real beneficiary or are real beneficiaries the mother and child and perhaps siblings of the child that you are a stepfather to? It's a burning topic and it's unfashionable, unpopular to speak about it, especially on radio, because all of us want to be politically correct. And Abel was saying earlier on the table, you're going to be cancelled because at times people are not ready to receive the truth for what it is or at least reflect on reality. So stepfathers, no doubt, play a massive role in our society. Not every single lady who's married or man who's married is a biological parent of that particular child that they're raising or children that they're raising. At times, a man comes into the space and finds that a woman has just divorced or separated with their biological father, or perhaps even in the worst case scenario, the dad died. And dating happens and the new man enters the space and he gets to father the kids or the child. That man, what does he get from this? It's a little bit easier to understand that the woman is getting a partner and the guy is getting a partner, clearly. But the child is getting a father figure, a mentor, perhaps someone who's going to guide them through life, getting extra hands of support, right? But is it ideal? Is it the ideal way of doing things? What does the man get from this? What does the stepfather get from all of this? Or should it just be enough that he's raising the child who's not his and that is doing God's work? It's doing country duty. It's contribution to humanity. And that fills that altruism rule that he's not just doing it. He is also benefiting. What is he benefiting? I'd love to hear from you. Are you a stepdad? Are you appreciated? Do you at times, and honestly speaking, do you at times look at the child and think, one day he's going to grow up and he's not going to be grateful and I will become completely irrelevant and I will be useless as the child tries to find his true identity, tries to search for the real dad and real lineage and the real surname, and I'll become irrelevant and I'll say, thanks, I didn't ask you to do this, but you did it. Great. Goodbye. Or not even maybe goodbye and just ignores you and chases the love and affection from their biological dad. You'd remember that not too long ago, there was this story in the media about what happened in court. So the court dealt with a divorce dispute between a couple that had been married for 8 years. When they got married, they had two children from previous relationships. No children were born out of their marriage and they formed a blended family. They were married out of community of property with accrual, and a man had not legally adopted his wife's children. The children's father is alive, active in their lives, and pays a lot of money for maintenance every month. The main issue in the divorce proceedings was whether the man, as a step parent, was obligated to continue to maintain his stepchildren after separation, after divorce. The court ordered the man to pay maintenance to the tune of 40 grand and continue covering a range of expenses, including rent kept at a certain amount, children's medical expenses not covered by his medical aid, utilities and other household costs, right? So he was also ordered to contribute a huge sum of money, $1 million, towards legal costs, as well as return and as well as other things. But the real issue here was that the man was forced by the court or obligated by the court to still look after the step children after the divorce. Hebana. Hebana. To look after the step children. After the divorce, the court ordered that. Claps once. You're no longer in love with this person. These are not your children. you don't have a responsibility to them whatsoever, at least naturally. And now the court says you must look after them. Hence, now we are asking this question about stepfathers in particular. Stepmothers will do it one day. We just want to be focused, laser focused, zoom into the issues, but stepfathers in particular. We will talk about stepmothers some other day. We have this tendency of bringing everything in one pot to be politically correct. No, no. Today's stepfathers. We'll do stepmothers one day, right? Just stepfathers for today. So I want to hear from you if you're a stepdad. But before that, let's play this clip that I encountered on TikTok, and then we'll chat after that.
1: There is no benefit in being a stepfather, but it goes deeper than that, because once a woman has got a child with a certain man,
2: Emma Bill, whoa, what did you just say, Pastor? There's no benefit.
1: Benefit in being a stepfather.
2: No, Mari, can't say that.
1: There is no benefit in being. Okay, give me one thing that you will benefit for being a stepfather. As a man, what do you benefit for raising another man's child? What do you benefit?
2: Being a present father to that child, because obviously the father's absent.
1: What do you benefit? She benefits. What do you benefit as a man? I said, a man, there is no benefit for a man in being a stepfather. He benefits nothing.
0: Yeah, so that's what I'd like us to talk about on the open line. Feel free to give us a call on 011-883-0702, 011-883-0702. It could be that you're a stepfather, you want to give us a different perspective. It could be that you were a stepfather and you had a different perspective from all of this. Let us know. And Kenny Kunene is in the news again, and it's not good news. Kenny Kunene made some interesting remarks as he was inspecting roads, as the MEC of Roads and Public Infrastructure. He was complaining about how illegal miners have damaged the roads. So during the visit, he used offensive language to describe undocumented migrants as rats, mahodro, rats, who needed to be poisoned with ratex, and called for the South African National Defence Force to use lethal force against them. I don't think this language is helping at all, especially if you're a leader of society. And I know Kenny listens to this show every now and then. Maybe he will call, and I hope he does. I don't think this language helps at all. We already know the problems that we have. And for a leader to say something like this, I mean, we saw what happened in Rwanda. Do we want to fuel the anger of people and exploit the current climate for political benefit by further dividing a people who are battling? And a huge chunk of that cohort would be poor people fighting poor people. And we are dividing them further with this sort of language. I don't think this is leadership at all. I don't. But maybe you see it differently. Feel free to call in. And then at 10 o'clock, we're in conversation with State Information Technology Agency. It's known as CETA. The new Managing Director, Makgato Mello, will be in studio with us. We want to ask them some interesting questions, because you'd remember that the CETA was established to centralize government ICT procurement and services. So if Home Affairs has got an ICT issue, they can't go out and procure it themselves. They would need to go through CETA. Is it doing a good job? There have been so many news about the CETA. But what is the entity all about? What is it? What's its purpose? We'll venture into that between 10 and 11 o'clock. And the sharing space will come in a little bit later on. But just after 11 o'clock, listener's choice. Visas, how do they work? Helman Mkelele and the head of security at SAFA for Bafana Bafana received their visas, I think, yesterday. They're on their way to the US to prepare Bafana Bafana. A lot of people are asking about visas. It's a tedious process. When you're applying for a visa, tedious. The agencies charge you this. The embassy wants this. They want to know what is it that you do, your bank account, all of that. Visas will come under the spotlight. Ladies and gentlemen, 702 Land, it's 23 after 9. Abel, the show has officially begun.
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4: Hey, good morning, Thabo. I'm probably in Orange from Thabo. Me, I believe that as a stepfather or a partner to somebody who has children, you should play the role of being a dad, irregardless of what. Because at the end of the day, we are raising the nation. We want a better society. So if I don't become that, then that means for real, I'm not a good father. Thank you, Paolo and Orange Farm.
5: Good morning, Tabo. I'd like to stay anonymous. Yeah? As someone who had a stepfather and as a person who has grown as well, the reality is it's the child and the mother of in that relationship that actually benefits from the stepfather. You know, it's very few cases where the stepfather can actually truly benefit and feel really appreciated. So yeah, just, but for me, from my experience, yeah, it's being a stepdad, no, it's honorable and all, but honestly, it's not something that benefits you as a stepdad or a dad in that specific family. So yeah.
0: Yeah, so I'd love to know from you. 011-883-0702. Let me not waste too much of your time and go straight to the calls that I have requested. Is it Emmanuel first on the line? It's definitely Emmanuel from Alberton. Emmanuel, morning. Hi, welcome.
6: Morning, morning, Timan. How are you?
0: Shapuzet, bro.
6: Later, man. Look, I'm a stepdad to a 21-year-old. Mm. The main reason being stepdad is not about it's not transactional, you know. It's being there for a child. This child has the father is there, but is not present in terms of what the child is doing day to day. But I'm there as a mentor because later on someone is going to benefit. I'm grooming him as a child, but he's going to be a man. And he's looking up to me every time when we do dishes in the house, how I do things in the house. I'm actually guiding him to be a better man because sometimes when we grow up, I grew up without a father. And at times I just do things thinking this is the right way. But later on, I find that actually I fumbled. But that's the way of learning being a father.
0: Sure, sure.
6: But at least for a child to grow up seeing someone waking up, seeing me making coffee for his mother, it's something that one day when he grows up, he's going to treat his wife the same way that I'm treating his mother. Because
0: yeah. Emmanuel, one second. I apologize to interrupt you, my brother. One second. Do you have kids of your own, biological kids of your own?
6: Yes, I do.
0: Okay, okay. And what relationship do they have with your stepkids or stepchild?
6: They do have a good relationship. Okay. They do have a good relationship, yeah.
0: Okay, okay. No, and the intention of this, Emmanuel, is not to insult anyone or to look down upon anyone who's a stepfather or to venerate anyone who's a stepfather. The real intention really is to get the conversation going. You know, Emmanuel, you're a guy. Amongst guys, we speak about these things. And well, you'd find some guys who are saying, I'll never be a stepfather. Hey, this doesn't work. And yeah, I'm happy to hear you depositing a different perspective from experience. And does the child respect you? What's your relationship with the child, if you don't mind sharing with us?
6: The child respects me a lot. Yeah. And you won't believe, Timan, I taught him how to drive from zero. And I was like, you know what?
0: Yeah.
6: I want you to be a better person. We want to send you to the shop. So, and we don't want to drive you around at night saying you're going to a graduation. No. And trust me, there was a time, actually I was at work, and he phoned me and be like, you know what, I'm grateful for what you did for me.
0: I finally
6: got my license. I was like, good. Someone is going to look up to you one day.
0: Listen, if I was the Pope, I was going to canonize you, and I would have a church called Saint Emmanuel. Just after, because you are a great individual. Only a few guys can be that way. I even doubt if I can go as far as that. For me, it's always been a battle, and I'm being honest. I don't want to be popular for wrong things and for lying. I'll be honest. For me, I think it's a hill to climb. I would battle. I would battle, and it's not something that I would want for myself. But please feel free to share with us. 011-883-0702. Do we go to Mokhele? Is it Mokhele or Mogele? Morning.
7: Mokhele, bror.
0: Mokhele, my brother. Morning.
7: Listen, man, I'm a bit, you know, taken aback by the question. I'm a father myself. Not a stepfather, a father to two biological kids. But I'm trying to understand the question to say, if you, what is it that you want to be benefiting? I think about my kids, and I think about my relationship with my own father, which is a very good relationship. He's never wanted to benefit anything out of me. I don't want to benefit out of my kids. So this question to say what, who benefits, why as a father, any father, whether biological or not, do you want to be benefiting out of your kids? I think it's fulfillment that as parents we draw out of seeing our kids achieving certain things, whether or not they are biological. For me, it's neither here nor there.
0: No, but that's the benefit,
7: If that individual is successful, I'm able to raise an adult who positively contributes to society, my job is done. I don't understand.
0: But I had the, allow me to jump in quickly before the news. I get the gist of what you're saying. I'm saying that's the benefit. That fulfillment is the benefit. And we are not saying the fulfillment is not the benefit. So there's no need to be defensive. If you feel that the benefit is you being fulfilled. Let me finish first. Mokhele, allow me to finish. Be tolerant.
7: You can't tell me what to say. I have to finish, Mokhele.
0: Okay. Tolerate other views, even if you don't like them. Then after you are still going on, but you'll correct me when I'm done. Why are you so? Why are you so intolerant? But nah, you can't give me a second. I've given you a chance to speak. Yeah. If you disagree with me, you will say it when I'm done. Is that too much to ask for? You will correct me when I'm done. That's a discussion. You're still continuing it. You will tell me that when I'm done, when you've heard everything. Okay. Then you can say, Thabo, I didn't say that. You are misrepresenting me. Hold on, Mokhele. I'll come back after the news headlines. I'm late with a minute. 29 minutes to 10 o'clock. Sfiso Zulu standing by with Eyewitness News headlines. Welcome. Good morning, Sfiso.
8: Thanks, Thabo. Good morning. Commander of Durban's Serious Organized Crime Investigation Unit, Gavin Jacobs, will appear at the Madlanga Commission today. The unit is attached to the Hawks, with its work also involving the investigation and dismantling of drug trafficking networks in the coastal city. Jacobs has been mentioned many times by previous witnesses in relation to the stolen cocaine from the Hawks storage facility in Port Shepstone. Judgment in the bail application of SAPS Organized Crime Unit member Fanny Nkosi is expected to be handed down today. Nkosi approached the Pretoria High Court to set aside a ruling by the lower court where he was denied bail. His charges relate to more than 50,000 rand found at his home and more than 300,000 rand allegedly flowing through his bank accounts. And the only airport providing humanitarian organizations access to the epicenter of an Ebola outbreak in the Democratic Republic of Congo has reopened. The country of 100 million people declared last month that it was battling a major epidemic of the highly contagious fever, prompting the World Health Organization to issue an international health alert. WHO Director General Tedros Adhanom Ghebreyesus traveled to the epicenter of the outbreak on Saturday and spoke to Congolese President Felix Tshisekedi on Monday. And those are the headlines. This EWN and more at 10 or as it happens.
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10: While traveling on the N14 West, we still have got that accident near the R55 causing delays. There's also queuing traffic on the N1 South. This is between Samrand Avenue and Olifantsfontein Road. While heading towards the Kempton Park or Tambo Airport, do expect delays on the R21 South approaching Atlas Road. There's roadworks there. There's also queuing traffic on the N12 West. This is between the Edenville Road exit and the Kilulis Interchange. Otherwise, on the M1 South, we've got delays between Grayston Drive and Corlett Drive. There's also some delays reported in four ways along Winnie Mandela Drive between Leslie and Witkoppen Road. More updates at the top of the hour. Stay tuned.
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0: Tabo in for Clement, 24 minutes to 10 o'clock. It's still the open line, and we asked about stepfathers. What do you get from being a stepfather? And if you're a stepfather, share with us your experiences. Is it a one-way beneficial road, or is it a mutually beneficial relationship amongst those who are concerned in this? Earlier on, we had a chat with Mokhele before the news headlines with Siso. And the point that I was trying to make, Mokhele, is that fulfillment does count as a benefit, because it fills a certain satisfaction within you, psychologically, emotionally, and otherwise as well. So if you're saying fulfillment, so that's the benefit as well. So that's all that I was saying about it. 20 seconds, Mokhele, and then we finish.
7: I just still feel that the question is very misplaced, especially in a country where we have an issue with fatherlessness. We should be celebrating guys that are stepping up, and kudos to everybody really that is stepping up. Okay. There are issues, obviously.
0: All right. Thanks, Mokhele. Thank you so much. I did give you a lot of time before this. Thank you so much. Okay, but that's Mokhele's view. Let's take who's next. 011-883-0702. Is it Gwena? Yeah, I think Gwena has been holding the longest. I'm trying to check who's been holding the longest so that I'm fair on everyone else. Gwena in Pretoria. Morning.
13: Hi, Tavo. How are you?
0: I'm free, Gwena. How are you doing?
13: I'm very well, thanks, my brother. Firstly, let me start by complimenting you for always being available for Clement.
0: Appreciate it, man. Yeah. Don't butter me up before a heated argument. You are just softening me up. Né? No, go ahead, my brother. What do you have to say?
13: Let me get into it, my brother. I'm a 34-year-old man, and then I don't have any child of my own.
0: Yeah.
13: And I told myself that I cannot afford to be a stepfather, my brother. Firstly, let me start by saying I am concerned with how kids of nowadays are so disrespectful, my brother. Yes, that's one thing that scares me the most. I'm going to give you an example. We have a sister in our family who has two kids from different fathers, right?
0: Yeah.
13: So this first one, it's so naughty. At a certain point in time, they were arguing, having some argument, and then he went to a point of telling his younger brother that, "You are not even my father's child."
0: Mm.
13: You see? So this is the kind of things that I am concerned about. So imagine when the child gets older and then being raised by a stepfather.
0: Mm. Mm.
13: You see? So those are some of the things that I'm concerned about.
0: Gwena, thanks very much for that contribution. Really appreciate it. 011-883-0702. Begani is giving us a shout from Roodepoort. Begani, is that your name, my brother? Is it Biakani? Am I saying it properly?
14: No, that's fine. It's correct. Thank you. Good morning.
0: Morning. Go ahead.
14: I agree with Mohel. The topic is distasteful. Shouldn't even start.
0: But you can't say it shouldn't start in a democratic era. The lines are open for everyone to deposit their views, but you can't say it shouldn't start. You can't be a gatekeeper. You can't be a gatekeeper of conversations in South Africa.
14: You've not allowed me to substantiate on my view.
0: Hold on. I'm not criticizing your view. I'm saying don't be a gatekeeper of conversations. That is not democratic. Your view,
14: allow me to finish.
0: Allow me to finish, Bekani. I'm saying you can't be a gatekeeper. You can't tell us what not to talk about. That is undemocratic. Deposit your views without telling us what not to talk about. You sound like an apartheid state where you censor media what to talk about and what not to talk about. Give us your view. If you disagree and you disagree, but you can't tell us what not to talk about. The floor is yours, Bekani.
14: Allow me to give you my view.
0: Yes.
14: We were raised by a community in a communal setup. Every child in the community was my child.
0: Where were you raised?
14: Irrespective of who the parent is. Mm. If today we're going to be start talking about a stepfather and a stepmother and a step what and a step what, and we seek a benefit out of being a parent, it is very unfortunate. Parenting should not come with a benefit. It is a responsibility. It should not be a benefit. That is why I'm saying the topic is misguided. Parenting is not, it should not be beneficial. It's a responsibility.
0: You've said that twice. You've said that twice already. Can I say something?
14: Now, because
0: you've repeated the same point twice. Can I say something?
14: Can I just finish? Can I just finish off?
0: Go ahead. Go ahead.
14: Can I just finish off then?
0: I've said yes.
14: Now you can talk, Tabo.
0: Yeah, I've said yes. No, but you've repeated stuff. So I said, can I talk? You said you just want to finish. I say yes.
14: No,
0: but you are saying, can I just finish?
14: No.
0: It's not impatience.
14: You want to talk more than that.
0: Okay, here's what I was saying to you, Bekani. Where were you raised? You're refusing to answer that question. Where were you raised and how old are you?
14: It matters. Why does it matter?
0: No. Why don't you tell us if it doesn't? Let me tell you why it matters. You see, if you're raised in Roodepoort, like you're staying in Roodepoort, there's no way. You see, when we say a child belongs to a community, we all know that that is not 100% correct. That's why we have children who go to school hungry, without food, without good shoes, without uniform. Where's the community? That's why we have children who are raped and abused. Where's that community? Let's not lie. That's a nice thing to say on radio, that the child is raised by a community. The community is not there. The child is often a product of their parents and the guardians, and who often battle to raise their child. It's not the community that raises a child. It's a nice thing to say so that we seem, unity amongst us. There's no unity amongst us. 011-883-0702. Zandi, in Watville.
15: Hi, Tabo. How are you?
0: Okay, I'm free, Zandi. How are you?
15: Hi, I'm coming off a tail end of a very heated now conversation, and I'm picking up from what you were just having, the conversation we're having with Begane, that it's now, you know, disintegrated to include community, you know, as a large form of how children are raised. But I'll start with my point. And I wanted to say, I feel that parenting, especially the role of a step parent, has been commodified in such a way that people now want to derive some sort of benefit from raising a child, not taking into account the fact that you made the choice. You approached somebody who you know you know, obviously at the time you don't know that they have a child, but you put yourself in that situation of being a step parent. And then now we look at the reason why the court made that judgment. The court at any given moment is always looking at the best interest of the child. And I feel that if we engage in such conversations, we need to understand what the posture of the court is at all material times. The best interest of the child. When things are nice with you and the step parent, you do for the children. And the first people to be disadvantaged when there is a squabble now, you know, in the relationship are the children. And the role of the court is to protect the children because, as you said in the beginning when you were introducing the topic, you no longer love this woman. So because now you no longer love this woman, the children who you were raising for X amount of years and you were doing all these things that they've now become accustomed to, you will no longer do because you've stopped loving this woman. The psychological impact that it has on these children affects them, and the role of the court is to protect the children.
0: Yeah, you've said that again, and let me jump in without interrupting you. Zandi, then let's go with your logic, right? I am seeing Zandi, and the court says, Thabo, you must look after Zandi's kids. Thabo has got four kids of his own, and Zandi's child has got the father who's present. By the way, in this matter, the father is present in the lives of the of that kid, very much alive and participating in the life of a child. Thabo has got his phone, four kids, and Zandi has got two kids. Thabo is looking after them. The court compels me. Yes, it's in the interest of the child, even though the father is also there. Then I go on to date Zintle. I date Zintle. I find Zintle with three kids. I look after them as well. I try to help where I try to help. And then I, as relationships would have it, you know, this very well, Zandi, I break up with Zintle and I now have to look after those kids again. I mean, the burden now is on me to be Father Abraham to the entire world just because it's in the interest of the child. And I'm saying we have to draw a line somewhere, especially when the father is present, especially when the biological father is present. Zandi, I'm listening to you. I'm going to say goodbye after your comment.
15: Okay. No, what I wanted to say is there are merits to a case. So I think what we then fail to appreciate is that the scenario that you are making an example of, the court will consider that. Before a court arrives at a decision, right, it would have taken everything into account. So if the father, the biological father, is there and is contributing substantially financially, there's no reason for a court then to place such a hefty burden on the stepfather, do you understand? But the merits of a case always play a great deal.
0: No, I hear that.
15: What the court decides, yes.
0: Yeah, you would also agree with me that a different court would come to a different conclusion.
15: Taking into account
0: All of that.
15: Yes.
0: All of that.
15: Yes.
0: What the lower court has taken into account, clearly the higher court would take that into account, and it may come to a different conclusion.
15: I mean, if then it is proven that
0: But is it true or not, my dear Zandi? Don't run away from the issue. Is it true?
15: No, I'm not running away from the issue. Yeah. I'm trying to answer a question. If the merits of the case show that the stepfather was the one who was more financially sound over the biological father, the court is going to apportion.
0: You are predetermining, and that's not the question I'm asking, Zandi. I'm saying same facts, same issues in front of the court, a higher court can come to a different conclusion, as we've seen a million times before. Not on this matter, but also on other matters. That's why we have higher courts, that's why we have the appeal courts, that's why, because at times the court can err. And then a higher court can come to a different conclusion. So it's never happened that a higher court...
15: I'm speaking as someone who's in the justice system.
0: No, I know.
15: And my experience and reality...
0: I have seen a higher court come into a different conclusion. So that doesn't happen, Zandi. Okay. Zandi, you see, being that defensive, that is a problem. This issue has touched people in their studios. I don't believe it. 13 minutes to 10.
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0: We only have 11 minutes left, so I'm just going to take as many calls as possible. Okay, so you are in four ways. Please keep it brief because we have tons and tons of callers. Four ways, okay, so good morning.
20: Good morning. Yes, I'll try and keep it brief. You know, Tabo, we're not removing the reality that being a stepfather comes with its own challenges, right? And to be honest, I feel like a man who sees a future with you is going to ask, or actually, you know, be open about how do they build a relationship with the child? You know, what role would they have in that child's life and how he can support you both? And a man who's hesitant about being in that dynamic is going to ask questions like, what's the benefit for me? What do I get out of it? And the first set of questions is coming from commitment. And I think the second is coming from calculation.
0: Sure.
20: So I think that really is my observation of that. And, you know,
0: I agree with you, by the way, Koketso. I agree with you. 100%, because if you're committed to someone, you would somehow not see that as a burden, but as a responsibility. But even if you see it as a responsibility, there's a chance that down the line, that child can turn against you, and that child, not even in a nasty way, not in a violent way, not in a bad way, in a way that perhaps touches you negatively, the child may pursue Abel and seek his real father. And whilst doing that, give Abel all the attention, and you would feel somehow inferior, having contributed so much. Because altruism is a real issue. And we do things for a reason, whether we admit to it or not. Gogezo, last bite.
20: Yes. Look, you know what? We've thrown around different scenarios, and I don't think the question is whether biological parents are there or not. I think, you know, the question is, does this relationship have room? So does this unit have room for both the biological father and the stepfather in the child's life? And I mean, you cannot preempt the outcome.
0: Yeah.
20: The same child that you have birthed can also turn against you. So you're either a caring person, you want to contribute.
0: Koketso, I have to go. 011-883-0702. After Koketso, it was Tiwa Yinkosi. Tiwa Yinkosi, morning.
21: Yes, how is it?
0: Hey, good man. The floor is yours. Jump to it.
21: I will try to be short.
0: Yeah.
21: Although I'm not good in English.
0: Relax. You are talking to me. Relax.
21: Okay. This thing of being a stepfather, it's on my view, it's against the nature. Because when you let somebody in the world, in the earth, you have to raise them. Unless the one who is accountable is passed away. You can't let your child to raise by someone. It's against the nature.
0: Got you there, Tiwa Yinkosi. Appreciate it. Thanks for having me. Ngcedisi. Ngcedisi in Lentest. Hi, Ngcedisi.
1: Hi, Thabo. I'll be very short and I'll listen to your response on the radio.
0: Sure.
1: I think, Thabo, I disagree with you.
0: Sure.
1: And like you said, democratically, I think to say what is the benefit to the men, I think it's a very unfair question, because even our own kids, what is the benefit? Because I'm starting to see, when you say fulfillment, I can get fulfillment from raising a stepchild. And in other instances, that stepchild could be the brother or sister to my kids. Remember, I've got this partner now with a child. Maybe I also have children with that partner. They are now all brothers. So I would raise them, because, I mean, I would never ask what benefit, because even from my kids, what benefit do I get? Thank you, Thabo.
0: Yeah, thank you so much. With your kids, you brought them to this world. You have no choice, bro. Whether you benefit or not, you invited them. You went, applied, and successfully so, they were delivered to your doorstep. The other one, you didn't. You didn't. 011-883-0702. Tsepiso in Centurion. Hi, Tsepiso.
2: Yes, Thabo. So I fully disagree with the judgment of the stepfather being compelled to support his stepkids. Because actually they are supposed to go after the father to actually support their kids, not the stepfather. And I think as a result of that, we have this predicament and this discussion now to see what are the benefits of being a stepfather. By the way, I don't believe that there should be benefits in being a stepfather.
0: Mm.
2: But that as it may, one of the benefits that I see is the fact that you will be in a harmonious relationship with the partner who's the mother of those kids. Because if you reject the kids or you don't want to be supportive of the kids, would you have be in a harmonious relationship with the mother of those kids? I doubt.
0: Okay, thank you, my brother Tsepiso. Sadly, I have to leave it at that, because there is just so many other voice notes to go through. Abel, the voice notes on 072-702-1702, and I've been neglecting some of your text message. Let me read one quickly. Good day, Thabo Shalemashal. An illegal person coming into our country, start engaging in illegal activities, how then does such actions get justified? This is responding to Kenny Gunene's recent comments. 072-702-1702.
22: Good morning, Thabo. I'm so disgusted by what Kenny Gunene has said. He's so sensitive. He doesn't want people to refer to him as ex-convict, but he insults people. That's so disappointing and disgusting from a leader of a political party. Thank you so much, Thabo. It's Jabulani Sile from Midrand. Very, very disgusting.
23: Good morning, Thabo. This is Sam. You need to stop confusing undocumented foreigners with what had happened in Rwanda in 1993. In Rwanda, what had happened, it was ethnic cleansing. Innocent people were targeted. Undocumented foreigners are criminals, because they are here illegally. On people's, they are in a country illegally. They are undocumented. That's a crime. So what Ken Gunene had said, sure, it might incite ethnic violence, it might incite violence, but the reality is that undocumented foreigners are not innocent people. What happened in Rwanda and what Kenny Gunene said, that's two different things. If people want to be treated humanly in our country, they need to be here legally and respect our country's laws.
3: Let's walk the talk.
24: 702. Hi, 702 Landers. Just as a comment, it is this we need in this country, we need father figures who are going to play a certain role in these young kids' lives, especially boys. So I always take my head out for someone who can be a stepfather if you are given, and I always want to say to other guys, if you are all ladies as well, you if you are afforded that opportunity to play a father parent, a step parent to a child, please do it. Do it 100%, own it, because you are doing South Africa a great favor. We're missing, you know, we really lack good father figures and good role models in this country. Thank you. We are from Boksburg.
25: Sure, Thabo. Yeah, it's a controversial one this morning, but
4: I understand the question. I'd like to remain anonymous. I understand the question. I'm a stepdad to kids, and I have my kids as well. And you know, the tricky part is that you're a great dad when you do things for your stepkids, and then they revert back to knowing who their dad is whenever you try to enforce discipline in one way or the other. On the other hand, with my own kids, I get that, I get fulfillment, I get appreciated, and that's what I need from my stepkids, and that's what I am missing right now. So the journey of being a stepdad is not that easy. I

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3: Good morning, I'm Sfiso Zulu. Gauteng police are searching for people responsible for the murder of a teenage boy in Bramfisherville. The 18-year-old was attacked with a panga yesterday. Police say the boy was a pupil at a secondary school in Meadowlands who had earlier in the day visited his friend in Bramfisherville. The boys then went to another school in the area where the 18-year-old was assaulted by unknown attackers. The police's Tinswalo Sibego.
4: The victim sustained severe injuries and was transported to a local clinic in a private vehicle for medical treatment. He later succumbed to his injuries. The motive for the attack remains unknown at this stage. No arrests have been made and investigations are ongoing.
3: The commander of Durban's Serious Organized Crime Investigation Unit, Gavin Jacobs, is appearing at the Madlanga Commission today. His unit is attached to the Hawks, with its work also involving the investigation and dismantling of drug trafficking networks in the coastal city. Jacobs has been mentioned several times by previous witnesses in relation to stolen cocaine from the Hawks' storage facility that was in Port Shepstone in 2021. 541 kilograms of cocaine was stolen, which had been confiscated a few months earlier during a break-in. Judgment in the bail application of SAPS Organized Crime Unit member Fanny Nkosi is expected to be handed down today. Nkosi approached the High Court in Pretoria to set aside a ruling by a lower court where he was denied bail. His charges relate to more than 50,000 rand found at his home and more than 300,000 rand allegedly flowing through his bank accounts. Nkosi is also accused of stealing and hiding police dockets. The lower court turned down his bail in April, saying his release could jeopardize an investigation against him. Dimakatso Leshuru reports.
5: Fanny Nkosi has spent 2 months behind bars and could be facing more jail time if the Pretoria High Court agrees with the lower court that he should not be released on bail. The disgraced organized crime unit member, currently on suspension, was allegedly found in possession of explosives, failing to safeguard firearms and ammunition. Nkosi was also found with more than 50,000 rand hidden under a mattress that he could not explain. In addition, plans are afoot to incorporate theft, fraud, as well as defeating the ends of justice charges stemming from a case in Limpopo where the state is alleging that Nkosi impersonated a head office official to allegedly remove and confiscate dacha and a case docket. Given the serious nature of the charges, the onus rests on him to persuade the court that it is in the interest of justice to permit his release on bail. Dimakatso Leshuru, Eyewitness News.
3: The trial into the murder of ANC politician Sindiso Magagqa will return to the Pietermaritzburg High Court this morning. A group of hitmen opened fire on Magagqa and his colleagues in 2017. One of the gunmen, Sibusiso Nqengwa, has been convicted and sentenced after pleading guilty to the attack. Three men, including Magagqa's colleague, former municipal manager Stanley Skosana, will return to the dock this morning. Nhlanhla Mabaso reports.
6: During the previous court appearance last month, the lawyer for accused number three, Stainless Kosana, could not proceed with the matter due to outstanding issues. This included the need to first brief counsel on the matter due to Kosana having

0: made changes to his legal representation. Though this caused yet another delay in the long-standing trial, the state and defense agreed it was in the interest of justice. But Judge Mluleki Qhithi warned he will not allow any further delays.
1: When the judges are allocated, we are told you have fired a case.
0: Qhithi says the delays are unfair to the witnesses.
1: We are told that there are witnesses here who are in the witness protection program. That is exacting on the taxpayers. It's them who have to foot that bill.
0: Today, the court will hear feedback on the issue of Skhosana's legal representation. Nhlanhla Mabaso, Eyewitness News, Pietermaritzburg.
2: And the only airport providing humanitarian organizations access to the epicenter of an Ebola outbreak in the Democratic Republic of Congo has reopened. The country of 100 million people declared last month that it was battling a major epidemic of the highly contagious fever, prompting the World Health Organization to issue an international health alert. WHO Director General Tedros Adhanom Ghebreyesus traveled to the epicenter of the outbreak on Saturday and spoke to Congolese President Felix Tshisekedi earlier this week. Out of 321 confirmed cases of infection, 48 deaths have been recorded, according to Congolese health authorities and the WHO. And yesterday, the WHO reported that the number of suspected cases had actually declined to 116 from 906 just last week. Meanwhile, in Kenya, protesters in the capital Nairobi demonstrated against the creation of an Ebola quarantine center that is only designated to U.S. nationals who are arriving from the DRC.
3: Today we went to the Afya House, the Ministry of Health, to present a petition informing them that they should decline the request by the American government to allow them to set a quarantine facility in this country.
2: Gold is trading at $4,458.77 an ounce. The rand is at 16.33 to the dollar, 21.95 to the pound, 18.96 to the euro. Brent crude oil is at $97.58 a barrel.
4: And in the traffic, we've got an accident scene reported on the N1 South. That's in the city of Tshwane, right near John Forster Drive. It's already causing delays. There's also queuing traffic along the N12 West. This is just as you head towards Bedford View. Delays between Edenville Road and the Kilwilis Interchange due to roadworks.
2: A partly cloudy day in store for Gauteng. The temperatures will peak at highs between 20 and 22 degrees. The top story in EWN the Sawa. Gauteng police are searching for people responsible for the murder of a teenage boy in Bramfisherville.
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0: 8 minutes after 10 o'clock. Thanks very much for joining us. You're on 702. Always great spending time with you. I really mean it when I say that, even if we disagree, argue. To me, it's never personal, as I always say. We will disagree, and that's just how discourse is. And that's how we grow. We show each other perspective. In the previous hour, if you've just joined us, we were chatting about stepfathers, the role of stepfathers, but generally, what do you benefit from being a stepfather? The people are saying you shouldn't be benefiting anything anyway. You are doing the right thing for humanity and the country. Other people are saying, listen, it's a thankless job. And we continue debating these issues. I raise them because we speak about them as men in our corners, in our water holes, in around water coolers, in offices, boardrooms, bedrooms, wherever. We talk about these things. And we need to bring these discussions on a public platform to engage each other and persuade one another. So it's very necessary to do that. And I'm not about to shy away from very heated discussions. Not at all. As long as I have an opportunity to, I'll raise them because they must benefit us. And I'm hoping you see it in the very same way. Clement is not here. My name is Thabo Shola Mashau. I'm always, always thrilled to be in your company. In this hour, we will be looking at the State Information Technology Agency. It's known as CETA. CETA with an I this time around. And they have recently appointed the new managing director who's sitting in front of me. We will want to understand a little bit about this agency, its importance in our democracy, but generally its functionality in government. What does it do? It's been in the news of recent and in the past for various other malfeasance, good work, bad work here and there. So we want to understand it better. And the more we understand how our agencies work, the more effective we can be as participants in our democracy. 10 minutes after 10.
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0: Mr. Makgatho Mello is State Information Technology Agency Managing Director. He was appointed recently. It was effective 1st April 2026. And he is here with us just to give us a deep dive into this agency. And Dr. Makgatho, thank you so much for your time. Makgatho Mello, thanks for your time here on 702. Welcome and good morning.
3: Good morning. Thank you, Thabo.
0: It's been a couple of months now. How are the feet under the new desk?
3: I'm settling in well.
0: Yeah.
3: The team has been great. We had an interim board that just finished its term on Sunday.
0: Oh.
3: And the board was very, very magnanimous in helping me settle in. So it's been good.
0: Yeah. Okay. And maybe let's start right at the beginning. And I'm saying this in the interest of working step by step with our listeners, but generally with South Africans about the role of CETA. I'm going to ask you to explain to me, what is CETA? What is CETA's role in a way that a 10-year-old will understand it, even if they may not necessarily be interested in it as now.
3: CETA is the state IT agency, and I'm emphasizing the state IT agencies because we have the other CETAs that are in the education space. We exist to enable IT services for government. By enable, it covers the entire spectrum from network services that service government departments. It includes the application, a lot of the application software applications that agencies of government and government departments use are often procured by CETA, and the maintenance of those applications is done by CETA. And then CETA enables that for different government departments. And that varies from a range of things. For example, CETA operates the mainframe where a lot of the HR systems of government, the payroll of government runs on those systems. So CETA does that. We provide the facilities where those applications do the IT infrastructure, the network that makes those systems accessible. CETA does that.
0: So is it a centralized role of procurement for any government ICT needs?
3: That is what the mandate of CETA is. And for the most part, it does that, although there is a significant amount where departments will procure themselves for a variety of reasons. But that is primarily the role of CETA, and that's why CETA exists.
0: It seems like a very important role, especially in the digital era. And I'm wondering, to what extent are you advancing or reading the signs of times as CETA in this instance, in order to assist government to be relevant to the age that we are in right now, and now we're even talking AI and many other things. So I wanted to find out from you, how, comparatively speaking, if we were to compare ourselves with other countries, not necessarily confined to the third, to the developing nations, but how competitive are we, and how advanced or backwards are we as far as our ICT in government?
3: We do some things that are quite compelling, but we do have a lot of catching up to do in a lot of areas. When looking at emerging markets, a reference country, as I go through and I look at trends around the world, India has done some great work in terms of digital identity and payments for government services. We're still lagging a little bit on those areas. But in some things, you know, we've digitized some things that you would take for granted. You know, in the indigent housing registers, that was an issue. We're working on that. Looking at, we're doing some work in terms of doing certain functional things that government departments won't require. You know, metric results, we sure. Manage the systems for that. We are now working, we work with the Department of Higher Education when in the processes for qualifications. So we do, and we serve the South African Police Services significantly in that. So there's a lot of things that are, you would call them mandate systems, sure, that help government operate, that we do. Are we on the bleeding edge of where government is? Well, and generally government wouldn't be on the bleeding edge as a whole. No, we are lagging in some areas. In the last couple of years, we've fallen behind in certain things. You know, it's taking us a little bit longer to procure. It's taking us a little bit longer to execute on systems, and we have to sharpen how we do those things.
0: I'm just touching initially on the rudimentary elements, yes, of our discussion. We'll get to the politics of the entity internally and otherwise, but yeah, I just wanted to ask for us to establish the basis first and the elementary concepts of CETA first. I mean, it's interesting that you've mentioned the police as an example right now. The Minister of Justice of recent, I think it was 2 weeks ago, she was decrying the fact that police dockets are not digitized. And this is something that ought to have been done. The conversations were going on in 1996. I think Dula Omar was the Minister of Justice at the time when those discussions, yes, were going on. I could be wrong. But that on its own seems like a very critical issue. An ordinary person, given what's happening in Madlanga Commission, in the media playing itself out on issues of corruption and this, that, and the other in the criminal justice system, one would wonder, why would it take so long to digitize something as minute as dockets with the police in order to stop or hinder police doing a raid on someone's house and they find a pile of dockets still there, as we've seen of recent?
3: Yes. So on face value, it does seem like a mandate thing, but you have to put certain building blocks in place. You have to make sure that there's universal access to that information. You have to make sure that there's security of both the data and access to that information. There's consistency. You have to build the network layer and the redundancy of systems to do that. Now, for CETA to do that also, CETA does not unilaterally execute on these systems. CETA works a lot closely with the client, in this case being the police services. So CETA plays the role of a service provider for government, and then CETA has to So for example, you have to source the underlying software tools. So it is a project. And in this case, it's a large project that we would have had to fulfill. Having said that, like you pointed out, it has taken longer than it needed to. I, as part of my settling into the role, I have been traveling to different parts of the country, meeting the heads of ICT in the police, and the issue of dockets that has been, of e-dockets, that has been, and it's one of the things that are very high on our radar to get those done.
0: Mm. And one of those hurdles, perhaps, that you might have to deal with and that you've been dealing with and that you'd know very well, the services that many of us need, all of us actually in the country, Home Affairs. In many instances, we have become familiar with the lexicon of systems are offline.
3: Yes.
0: Almost every time, systems are offline. Where's CITA's role in all that? Because it appears as though it happens more often than not. What's your role in mitigating those issues?
3: So we provide the network services and some of the systems for Home Affairs and not all of them. I think with Home Affairs, because the question has come up quite a bit, we only do about 25% of their spend is through CITA. The rest they do themselves. The network services, in the past, that has been an issue. In fact, last week I was applying for a new passport. I went to the Home Affairs office, and of course I had to disclose that I am from CITA. And the lady that was assisting me there pointed out that you guys have given us a difficult time, but she also admitted that, you know, the network services have improved, but other applications were a challenge. But for it to work, Thabo, we have to bring our capability and work with the applications. You know, a network is only as good as the applications that run on it. You have to design and make sure that it suits the application. And there's room for improvement there in how we enable those services.
0: 20 minutes after 10 o'clock, you're on 702. My name is Thabo Shole Mashang. I'm in for Clement Manyathela. We're together till 12. This conversation will last till 11. If you have any concerns, questions, queries about CITA, feel free to shout. And CITA, as in State Information Technology Agency, I am sitting here and having a discussion with the newly appointed Managing Director, Makgato Mello, in studio, 21 after 10.
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3: 24 minutes after 10 o'clock. Welcome back. You're on 702. My guest, Makgato Mello, SETA Managing Director, is with us in studio. And SETA, as in State Information Technology Agency, they are responsible for procuring on behalf of government departments ICT needs, services and products. And they did say earlier on, this, the Managing Director did mention earlier on that in some departments, some departments would be responsible for some of their ICT needs themselves, not necessarily going through SETA. It has been in the news of recent, especially with the previous MD at loggerheads with the deputy minister who sits on behalf of the shareholder. But it does more than that. In the age of ICT, where government needs to be leading, it must discharge those responsibilities of making sure that the services that you get from government are easily accessible and they could be of some use to you at a touch of a button. You may want to share a view or two about SETA as we get to know them. Feel free to do so on 011-883-0702. 011-883-0702. Alternatively, send a voice note to 072-702-1702. To that very same number, you can also send your text message. Mr. Mello, let's come back to the services that you are providing to government. And recently, you as SETA have denied the fact that you endured a cyber attack. And that has become somewhat of a newsworthy item, in a sense that more and more hackers seem to take chances, especially with government entities, trying to go for data, trying to go for various other things that attackers would be looking out for. How secured are our systems?
4: Tabo, we put a lot of effort into securing our systems, and the recent, I think it was over a week ago, recent reports that our systems had been compromised, were not entirely accurate. We did, of course, go and double check to make sure that that is not the case. And for now, we're comfortable that we're good. It's not going to stop. It is not going to stop. There was an article this morning about another entity of government that has also had an attack. It's not going to stop, and we're constantly equipping ourselves and skilling ourselves. We are collaborating also with other entities of government that also have built expertise, like the CSIR, to make sure that we exchange knowledge and expertise. We are also repositioning the security function in SETA to make sure that we can make the right investment and attract skills as well. Because it comes down to, a lot of these things come down to the quality of the expertise. So to look at strengthening that focus. But we do expect that going forward, as we digitize a lot more, there will be a lot more attacks.
3: The report was labeled as hacktivism by my broadband, to be precise. And they said the group was known as an anonymous Nigerian who was behind alleged coordinated cyber attacks and a protest in support of sociopolitical movements and had threatened to leak South African government data unless its demands were met. So you've already said that's untrue, but how often do these happen?
4: Oh, the attacks are constant. The checks, the scans are constant. Our security team, in fact, last year they did an assessment of about 158 entities of government where they looked at the maturity of the security in those, and they shared those reports with those entities. We see that also with the advent of AI. You now have AI platforms that are used for those attacks. That means that we also have to equip ourselves in that. And that is an area that we are looking at in enforcing. Again, you have to build the skills, build the platforms, and then also train the platforms, because AI in itself doesn't do the work. You have to train it to do that. So we are making the investment, and we have the focus in doing that. We are already reorganizing the organization, where that security practice will now work closely with the chief digital officer that will go towards driving that.
3: And one of the things that you have vowed to do was digital modernization.
4: Yes.
3: That I'd want us to jump into. And one may argue that the new broom sweeps clean, and we'd need to have time frames around that. Looking at our archaic systems that are generally there, I've already cited some examples with Home Affairs offline, the South African Police, yes, Police Service. As I was corrected a long time ago by your spokesperson, that it's not services, it's service. I'm keen to understand if we have some immediate low-hanging fruit that we can jump into. I mean, look at our banking system. I can withdraw money from the ATM without having my card with me, as long as I have a phone. So that simply says to us the technology, the capacity, and the competency is available. And the question is, why is not government taking advantage of that? Before you respond, let me just go to Eyewitness News headlines, and I'll come back with that. Sfiso Zulu standing by with Eyewitness News headlines. Welcome once again, Sfiso. Good morning.
2: Thanks, Thabo. Good morning. Gauteng police are searching for people responsible for the murder of a teenage boy in Bramfisherville. The 18-year-old was attacked with a panga yesterday. Police say the boy was a pupil at a secondary school in Middlelands who had earlier in the day visited his friend in Bramfisherville. Commander of the Hawke Serious Organised Crime Investigation Unit in Durban, Gavin Jacob, has admitted to moving drugs from a crime scene to process them at a different location. In June 2021, police intercepted a shipping container at a depot in Durban carrying 541 kilograms of cocaine. The confiscated drugs were later stolen from the Hawks' offices a few years later. Jacobs has been testifying at the Madlanga Commission this morning. And more than 500 political parties have registered to contest the upcoming local government elections. Voter registration weekend will be on 20 and 21 June, and this will allow eligible voters an opportunity to register, update their details, or confirm their voter stations. The IEC's Michael Hendrickser says the number of registered political parties could still change before Election Day. And those are the headlines. This EWN and more at 11 or as it happens.
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6: Well, travelling towards Sunning Hill, we've got an accident reported on the N1 North. It happened right after Winnie Mandela Drive. It's causing heavy traffic volumes. Please be on the lookout there, or try to use inner city routes like your Winnie Mandela Drive through Republic Road to try and avoid the scene. If you are travelling on the N12 West, we've got delays towards the Glulies Interchange. Roadworks are taking place there. There's also roadworks towards the south of Joburg to Devland. This is along the Golden Highway coming out of Union Avenue towards the N12 exit, and then heading towards Amalgam. Do expect delays along the M2 West between the Crown Interchange and Main Reef Road. Traffic lights are still out of order in Monte Cassino at Monte Cassino Boulevard and Winnie Mandela Drive, as well as in Marlborough at Far East Bank Road and Marlborough Drive. Please approach with care. More updates coming up. Stay tuned.
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3: 25 minutes to 11 o'clock. You're still on 702. Tabo in for Clement. Together with you till 12. Great having you with us. 011-883-0702. 011-883-0702. My guest, Makgato Melosita, Managing Director, is with us in studio. He is in charge of the State Information Technology Agency. This is an agency that is responsible for procuring services, products, and everything else that has to do with ICT for government. And as it was mentioned before, there are some departments that also procure for themselves, but generally they have to discharge those duties. And it may seem a little bit mundane, a little bit unsexy, a little bit unfashionable to touch on these ICT issues up until perhaps our information is hacked into, and we will label them lazy and call them all sorts of names. This is very integral to the execution of government services. Very integral. Service delivery is highly linked to this. We are becoming digitized every single day, or else we'll remain behind. The queues will be longer as you're waiting just to get that one form and join another queue after filling the form, submit it, and then join another one to wait for the results on the other end and come back after 2 weeks for whatever it is that you have applied for. So that's why we are having this conversation, to try to sensitize ourselves and to get to know a little bit more about these agencies and not just invite them in when there is a story of corruption, in board fighting, controversies. But the more we know about them and the more we question what they do, the more equipped we will be when we are taking them. So I think it's a very worthwhile exercise to bring them on board and find out about this. That's why I'm urging you and inviting you that there's no stupid question. I sound like my teacher now in high school. There's no stupid question. Feel free to ask. Get to know what it is that they do. And the new MD is Makgato Melo in front of me. Prior to the break and prior to the Eyewitness News headlines, Ntate Melo, we asked about low-hanging fruit, especially with the queues. It really kills me. And I'm not just saying this. It really kills me and pains me heavily when I see a number of our people still having to sit all day in various queues, be it Home Affairs, be it any other department, because it's telling a story of lack of transformation and systems that are not properly upgraded to speak to our needs now. Mm-hmm. What can we do now? You're new here and you've got great ideas. What can be done in the next 100 days to show that now Ntate Melo is in charge?
4: 100 days might be a bit of a stretch, but there is a couple of things that we're working on. The project I'm most excited about, and one of the first that I had to sit in, was with the Office of the Chief Justice for Courts Online, you know, to help the courts in that. That's a project where we're working with Microsoft, and that is one that we have to deliver. And it's showing great promise. A lot of work has been done, and we're going to do that for the operation of the courts, the exchange of documents, and also the workflow of the courts. Mm. That is one that is already started in 22 courts, and we're looking to work with the Office of the Chief Justice to expand that. On a less, you use the word not sexy, is to improve the connectivity so that you don't have network services across a lot of government departments, about 6,000 offices of government where we're working a lot with Open 7 entity of Telkom to migrate a lot of them from copper into high-speed networks to make sure that systems are accessible. That is something we have to deliver this year. We are also one of the largest tenders that government has to run, which is for procurement of computers, IT products, and peripheral equipment. We're running that on a digital platform, so we're digitizing that SCM. It is a very large tender where we expect over 1,000 bidders, and that is run digitally. So that will also be a good test, and it will be a good step on the digitization journey as well.
3: It might not fall squarely on your desk, but the competency and capacity of state officials and administrators as far as knowing how to operate systems that you may be creating with a great vision, how do the two link up? Because you might do all those wonderful things, and on the other end, you have Thabo in Klerksdorp sitting in a Home Affairs office who is not well acquainted with IT and needs proper training.
4: The responsibility, we do carry a fair amount of that responsibility, because the view that I'm steering in the organization is we exist to enable government. And that enabling goes to the point of making sure that there's the right training and development to do, and that we don't purely procure and implement a system, but there's a plan in place to make sure that it creates value for government, and of course, by extending that to also the citizen.
3: Sure.
4: So we do not run the training, but part of that change management that we have to do is to make sure that when we sign up to deploy a new service, a new tool, that there is also in parallel a catalog of service providers or of institutions that can train government departments. So we do carry a bit of the responsibility to make sure that education on that is accessible and available.
3: And I would like you maybe to share with me before I just take this call. I'll take the call first, and after that, I would want you to maybe share with us the level of competency in government as far as ICT is concerned. But first, I'm going to ask you to put on your headphones there, and so that people can see that you're on radio. I'm joking, so that you can hear the callers. Nicholas is calling us from Pretoria. Nicholas, morning. Welcome.
8: Morning, Thabo. How are you?
3: I'm free, man. How's it going?
8: Okay, I'm good. I am a police officer. So when I hear someone from CETA on the radio, then I just decided that I should maybe make a call. My question, or I will for Mr. Melos to say that what are they doing with regarding the SAPS system, because that's SAPS system seems as if it's outdated. Even if when you open the computer, it can take you even a half, the whole 30 minutes the system trying to open. We will call the CETA members now and then to come and look on those things, but then little is being done. And the other thing is this thing of, you see, now we are living in a digital world. Now, we find people who are coming with the documents which they've retrieved them, are retrieved from the emails or whatever the case, they want to come and certify those documents. There's no way they can make a progressive system whereby we can verify those documents over that system to say that, okay, this document is being retrieved from the original for us to certify it, because it becomes a problem between us and the community members. When we say no, this is not a true document, original document, then they will come and say no. This time we don't receive these things in hard copy. We receive them through the emails, and therefore where I have to send these things, they want them certified. Then we said, okay, it's not the correct original document. So how can they uplift the system so that we can verify those documents on the system, then we can assist our community perfectly. So that's my comment.
3: Sure, Nicholas, don't go away in case the MD wants to ask you a follow-up question.
4: Thanks, Tabo, and thanks, Nicholas. Nicholas touches on a real world part of that. You know, I spoke about the software application that you use. There's the network access, and generally, where we find ourselves, especially in our relationship with SAPS, is that what I'm finding is that we've been maintaining a lot of legacy, we call them legacy, meaning outdated or systems. And that's one of the things that we have to do as CETA. And that's one of our responsibilities that I'm not sure we've always given it focus. Because when you run those applications, you must constantly check for relevance and whether they're meeting some of the needs of today. And we do have to retire and migrate a lot of government to newer systems that are a lot more effective and faster. You then also have to look at the network services. I spoke earlier that we do see that a lot of government offices, the network, the speed and performance is not going to be appropriate to give them the experience they require. Mm. And that's one of the projects we're working with. I mentioned that with OpenServe, an entity of Telkom, we're looking at that. But he touches on another important part to say the verification of documents. You know, there's certain things where we probably have to get to a universe where you actually don't need to verify a document, because any office of government has to be able to say, give me proof of your ID and I know that you are qualified in that. And that is something that we see as our responsibility of CETA, and that we are working towards to make sure that entities of government can interchange information and to create a layer to make that possible. Mm-hmm. And so that is not, we're not there yet, but that's a very critical role and a very important thing that I see it as very high on the list of things that I have to make sure that the organization is able to do.
3: And whilst you inherited this problem of Nicholas having to say that just to switch on their computers at a police station in Pretoria or wherever else, it takes them anything from 10 to 30 minutes for the system to be properly on, which is unheard of in the private sector or even in our homes, because I just grab my laptop and I switch it on. I expect that in the next 30 seconds, I should be up and running at least. And whilst I understand that you knew at this, why do you think that is in 2026? I mean, we've since 1999 to here. I'm not trying to stir the pot and I'm not trying to put you in a corner, but I'm just thinking from your vantage point, why did it take so long and why are you still talking about it? You should be speaking about clouds. You should be speaking about other things. What happened in that space prior to you jumping on board?
4: Simply put, we have focused on systems and not put our client in the center of things, enabling them. It starts with the device that a client uses, you know, and that is the computer. And in my visits to the regional heads of ICT in the police, that has come up. You know, we have not done a good job of making sure that we support them to refresh the technology, and that's been an issue. And that's something we have to solve over the next 12 months, the issue of making sure that their equipment is refreshed. That is a CETA responsibility, and that's something we haven't done well. So put that in the pile of things that just need to get done. You know, it was just an issue of attention to details and a focus on execution. And that and that's one of the areas where we've probably dropped the ball, looking at at our history with the police services. There's a lot of other work that CETA technicians do. I mean, a large contingent of our staff work in the SAPS, supporting their networks there. Yeah. And they've done well, but we have not paid attention to the core things, the fundamental things that makes the experience of a police officer easier.
3: competency at the leadership level?
4: One of the things that you'll find is that CETA has a large vacancy in the executive levels. And so you have a lot of people acting in roles. And that's something that I expect, at least at the top layer, at the executive level. That's one of the things that we have to do by the middle of, by September, middle of the financial year. We have to get that dispensed with and get that achieved.
3: Sure.
4: Done.
3: Managing Director of CETA, Makgato Mello, is my guest. 11 minutes to 11.
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3: Makgato Mello is my guest. He's CETA Managing Director. CETA is a state information technology agency, and we are speaking about that agency, its role, and as it relates to you as a user of services, especially government services. When you go to the hospital, wouldn't it be fantastic if you go to a clinic? I suppose not, because you'd be ill, but when you get there, you get a proper service, and they already have your digitized file there, and they tell you that your next appointment is due when, last time you saw whoever, and on your cell phone, you could be just reminded of your appointment in 24 hours time and what to bring with you. And that's where we intend to go. That's where I'd like for us to be. But all of that needs some digital competency from our systems. And I'd like to find out, do you find that government is competent enough, and our ICT systems, do they speak directly to your needs as the CETA is the custodian of that? I'd love to hear from you. 8 minutes to 10 o'clock. 072-702-1702. That's where I'd like you to send your text messages and your voice notes to.
17: Hi, Tao and the team. My question to your guest is, do you think digitization is conducive to our environment, or we need to go for a hybrid system? The reason why I'm asking the question is, let's say we are offline. What will happen? What contingency plan will you implement during offline? So that's my question. And secondly, what about capabilities? Do we have capabilities to run fully digitization? David in Rosebank.
3: Mr. Mello?
4: There's certain benefits that digitization provides, right? And David is quite right, because it depends on connectivity. But the time it takes and consistency of record is one of the benefits that you get, and the ability to back up that, you know, if you do things on paper, there's always the issue you mentioned of the lost dockets. So digitization, without a doubt, creates value to society. The example you made earlier, in fact, interestingly, we did a project as CETA with the Free State Department of Health, where we started to digitize medical records. So that is something that is already in flight. And we're quite keen to explore that with multiple, with the other provincial governments. Because there is also significant liability of people suing provincial departments of health for and that will provide enable departments to do that, and it also helps doctors in treatment of patients because they can look at the history, know which doctors, and that information is universally accessible. And that's the value of digitization. You know, you get very good history and you get a complete history as well, and the ability to search for information very quickly. Yeah.
3: And before I go to the next one, I'm interested in knowing about the when part. And I say that because a number of leaders in government agencies, and not necessarily referring to you, they say the right things, you know, and our people have become numb. Our listeners and just generally South Africans have become numb to people saying the right things. As I'm speaking to you now, Mr. Medlo, and having received a call from Nicholas earlier on in Pretoria, as he is working for SAPS, as we've discussed the dockets, as we've discussed the court issues and all of those, the health matters, the health records of individuals. This time next year, when you are sitting in front of me or Clement or any of my colleagues here at 702, will you be able to say Tabo was here? And actually, guess what? The dockets are digitized. And you also asked about the health issues. Now you get a text message reminding you of your appointment to your nearest clinic. And as a diabetes patient, there's also a record of what you should be eating. Are we going to see some tangibles, really practical tangibles, next year at 5 to 11 on the 3rd of June, as you'll be sitting here?
4: Tabo, you should have courts online, at least for the first 28 premier courts of that are under the leadership of the Office of the Chief Justice, working with the Deputy Chief Justice. We should have that working and functioning with integrity of data. We should have that done.
3: Yeah, next year.
4: Next year.
3: Okay.
4: We should have at least 1,000 of government offices that where the broadband services, where at least the connectivity has been upgraded. We already have 1,000, so that number should be closer or in excess of 2,000. That should be done. You should have a CETA that's got the top leadership structure in place. That should be done.
3: And we should have procurement services that are not tampered with, given how huge the numbers are and the money concerned is within CETA as well.
4: The supply chain part, we should have that running on a digital platform.
3: I will be reminding you of this, and I will play the record back next year, this time, as I'll be chatting to you again. Thank you so much for honoring the invite, and we hope to speak to you very soon. And I'm really hoping that those things are done for the benefit of just generally South Africans, if anything at all. Mr. Makgato Medlo is CETA Managing Director, and he joined us for that conversation in studio.
4: Thank you, Tabo. Thank you.
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3: You're on 7.02, it's exactly a minute to 11 o'clock, and just a quick reminder, we're speaking to Makgato Mello, the CETA Managing Director, about all issues ICT, especially in government. In the next while, just after the news, Listener's Choice will be touching on visas. I mean, you must have heard recently that SAFA was not prepared with the visa situation. Helman Mkelele, the assistant coach, will be joining the team, I think, today. They were in the plane yesterday together with the head of security. Those things are very critical. And how easy is it if you are a traveling individual to get a visa to different countries? What's South Africa's position as far as our neighboring countries are concerned? That process can be very hideous. You pay a lot of money. They want documents. You go through this agency and you wait quite a while. They ask you 10,000 questions, especially if you go into the U.S. All of that and more. Have you had visa

0: Secondary School in Meadowlands, who had earlier in the day visited his friend in Bramfisherville. The boys then went to another school in the area where the 18-year-old was assaulted by unknown attackers. The police is Tinswalo Sbeko.
1: The victim sustained severe injuries and was transported to a local clinic in a private vehicle for medical treatment. He later succumbed to his injuries. The motive for the attack remains unknown at this stage. No arrests have been made and investigations are ongoing.
0: Commander of the Hawke's Serious Organized Crime Investigation Unit in Durban, Gavin Jacob, has admitted to moving drugs from a crime scene to process them at a different location. In June 2021, police intercepted a shipping container at a depot in Durban carrying about 541 kilograms of cocaine. The confiscated drugs were later stolen from the Hawke's offices a few years later. Jacob has been testifying at the Matlanga Commission today about his knowledge of the drug bust and subsequent theft. Tabiso Koba reports.
2: Gavin Jacobs says when they reached the Isipingo depot, they offloaded the drugs from the shipping container.
3: Upon offloading these bags, I noticed that the area that we were working in was congested. I looked at the area around the container and I realized that unpacking the bricks of cocaine would cover a surface area greater than the area available. I also noted that the depot was busy with machinery traversing our immediate vicinity.
2: Jacob says he ordered the drugs to be transported from the depot to the Isipingo police station. The head of Hawke's Serious Organized Crime Investigations Unit, Hendrik Flynn, previously told the commission that this was irregular as drugs are supposed to be processed at the scene where they are found. Jacob also testified he didn't call the local criminal record center when he reached the Isipingo police station, something Flynn also flagged as an irregularity.
3: It was futile to call out LCRC when we did not have the required exhibit bags. My members had a few of the bags of the required specifications, but not enough for this magnitude.
2: The center is responsible for the documenting of crime scenes and recovering evidence from them. Thabiso Koba, Eyewitness News.
0: The presiding judge in the Nafeez Modic trial has confronted co-accused Ziyad Poole about allegations he was handing over cash on Modic's behalf. Poole was grilled under cross-examination yesterday as the state used cell phone evidence to challenge his version. The NPA alleges that Modic used Poole to pay co-accused Amal Yankees for inside information on anti-gang unit operations. Poole, Modic and 11 others face charges including murder, racketeering, extortion, fraud and money laundering in the Western Cape High Court. Carlo Peterson reports.
4: Prosecutor Greg Wolmerans put it to Ziyad Poole that he met Amal Janchis at a Century City petrol station in November 2021 to hand over an envelope. While Poole claims he was acting on instructions from Nafeez Modak's associate, the late Andre Fabing, messages from Janchis's phone suggest the meeting was arranged by Modak himself. Presiding Judge Robert Yeni put the state's version directly to Poole.
5: You went in to deliver an envelope to a bar containing money. I don't know whose money. Well, it seems objectively speaking now. For Mr. Modak's business with the mob, is that what you also get
6: What looks for your information?
4: The trial is set to continue today. Carlo Peterson, Eyewitness News.
0: And more than 500 political parties have registered to contest the upcoming local government elections. Voter registration weekend will be on 20 and 21 June, and this will allow eligible voters an opportunity to register, update their details, or confirm their voting stations. The IEC's Michael Hendrickser says the number of registered parties could still change before election day.
7: At this stage, overall, in terms of registered parties, we have 526. However, not all of them will be participating in the election because the next step is to submit candidates. So some parties will elect to contest in some municipalities and others they will not be contesting. So we'll only know the final numbers once the nomination process is concluded.
0: Gold is trading at $4,458.77 an ounce. The rand is at 16.33 to the dollar, 21.95 to the pound, 18.86 to the euro. Brent crude oil is at $97.58 a barrel.
8: And in the traffic, we've got delays on the N1 North between Winnie Mandela Drive and Rivonia Road. That's due to an earlier accident. There's also queuing traffic in Devland along the Golden Highway. This is between Union Avenue and the N12 exit due to roadworks.
0: A partly cloudy day in store for Gauteng. The temperatures will peak at highs between 20 and 22 degrees. The top story in EWN this hour. Gauteng police are searching for people responsible for the murder of a teenage boy in Bramfisherville.

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0: 7:02, 6 minutes after 11 o'clock. Thanks very much for joining us. Clement is not here. My name is Thabo Shola Mashau. Great to be with you. Welcome, welcome, welcome. In the past hour, we were speaking about the State ICT Agency. And they do all sorts of work for government departments as far as information technology is concerned. I'm very much interested in the fact that Mr. Makgato Mello, the newly appointed managing director, has committed himself that next year, this time, things will be different as you get to engage with various government services. The dockets, the hospitals, things will be digitized. I will be playing him back the records of this discussion. I'll play him back the discussion as it will be available in our podcast here at primemediaplus.com if you need it. Next year this time, I'll remind him of what he said. So also hold me accountable there so that we make sure that at least those few things are functioning, including functional, healthy, and operational computers in various government departments. But this next while, we will be speaking about visas. What sort of problems do you encounter when trying to attain your visa? Which country is most problematic for you? And the costs, how are you dealing with the costs and the 10 million questions that you have to answer? Any questions regarding visas, let me know. 8 minutes after 11 o'clock.
1: Let's walk the talk.
2: 7:02.
0: Kerry Colvo is my guest, the senior immigration consultant at Expat Web. Kerry, thanks for your time. Welcome to 7:02. Great talking to you. Please help me pronounce your surname properly.
3: Double, thanks so much for having me. The pronunciation is Calva.
0: Calva. Calva.
3: That's
0: fantastic. I don't like messing around with people's identities like that. So thanks for the correction and apologies if I butchered your surname. Welcome, Kerry. I wanted to find out first, as we delve into this discussion about visas, it's seemingly an easy process to the well-traveled and those who are familiar with the process, but it can be a tedious task for many. A visa is an official document, of course, that we understand authorizes foreign national. But I'd like you to break it down in a very simple language. If someone doesn't know what a visa is, please share with us, Kerry.
3: Great. So, Thabo, a visa is essentially, and you hit the nail on the head, it's an official permission from a country allowing you to enter that country. Now, whether it be for tourism, business, study, work, permanent resident status, a visa allows you to enter a country lawfully.
0: Sure. And by having said that, I would assume there are different types of visas. Say more about that as well, and how do they differ?
3: Absolutely. So every single visa will differ per country. If we look at South Africa, we have visitors' visas, and those are for people who are coming here for holiday purposes. We have visitors' visas that endorse business authorization, so that allows business travelers to come into South Africa and have meetings. Of course, study visas, foreign nationals coming to study in the country, and then all of our various work visa categories that allow people to work legally in South Africa.
0: Mm. The application process can be tedious, as I've already said, Kerry. How does that process find itself working out? What is the application process? What does it look like, especially given the context that we are now dealing with as far as the USA is concerned? That can be a little bit more different than other countries, isn't it?
3: Correct. So when we look at the United States, of course, every single country that is applying to the United States may have a different process. I'll speak about South Africa specifically. When you're applying for a visa to the US, the first thing you need to do is understand what visa you are applying for. When we talk about a B1 visa, that is for tourism, we have our very popular H2B visa and H2A categories, which are for the seasonal farmers that go over. you need to understand what you are applying for. If you're applying for the purpose of tourism, the application process is largely done online. It is an online system for the United States. You'll complete what is called a DS-160 form. It is a very long form. There's a lot of information that the U.S. government want to know and understand about you and your intentions in their country before they give you a visa. Once you have Once you've completed your forms, you'll then move forward to make an interview appointment. That'll be at the U.S. Embassy in either Johannesburg or Cape Town. You need to come prepared for the application that you're applying for. So again, you'll print your DS-160 off, you take your photographs, you take your supporting documents, and you then undergo a formal interview to make sure that the answers you've provided in your DS-160 form match the information that you are telling the officer. I say DS-160, this is specifically for a visitor's visa, but of course the form will differ based on what application you're applying for.
0: Yeah. And, of course, once that application has been processed, can either be successful or rejected. What would be some reasons it would be rejected?
3: Some of the most common reasons for rejection, and again, I'm going to talk about the U.S. specifically, would be insufficient proof of funds, inconsistencies in an application, failure to demonstrate ties to your home country. Very important to note is that the adjudicating official's job is to make sure, is this person going to behave in the United States? Are they going to adhere to the Immigration Act? Are they going to leave the country after their sojourn? It is extremely important to include as much evidence into your application as possible to demonstrate that you have enough money, you have somewhere to stay, you will return to your home country after your trip.
0: At times, the interview questions, especially with the U.S. Visas, are the questions not at the embassy but at the consulate can be a bit tedious. I mean, I know they would want to ask, what is it that I do for a living? And a number of other things that are a bit perturbing. So how important is it to be prepared for those questions? And what role does your hesitation, body language, or anything that may be verbally communicated in an interview interfere with you being either successful or rejected?
3: I think all of these things must come into consideration. You know, the adjudicating official sitting on the other side of the window conducting the interview understand that people are nervous. So, you know, they can see from body language when somebody is nervous or when somebody is trying to hide something. We always advise, you know, speak to a professional or a company that understands the policies that can guide you through what are some of the questions to expect. And again, I think it comes back down to preparation. If you have said in your application form that you are going to visit your friend in Florida and from Florida you're going to go to New York and then to San Francisco, make sure that you have accommodation booked in these places. You have enough money for flights. You have some excursions booked. And when you conduct that interview, you need to know what's in your application. It needs to be aligned with the information that you've provided previously. So yes, I think body language is always, you know, it'll always be very nervous to go for these interviews. But adjudicating officials understand the difference between nervousness and between somebody who may be trying to get a visa for ulterior motives.
0: Kerry, is it possible to have your visa given to you successfully and when you get to the other end, rejected entry?
3: It does happen very, very infrequently. It's not, a massive concern. I'm sure everybody has watched shows like Border Security and those good things. It is only where there is good reason that somebody will be denied entry into a country. And this can be for any country. South Africa have the same laws that apply. If you get a visa to the United States, but you try and board the airplane with something that you're not supposed to have, you have over $10,000 US in cash, these are all concerns. These are areas of concerns for a country because, yes, you may have applied for the visa correctly and it was issued with, you know, with the prerequisite authorization. But if you are trying to enter a country, and in the case of the United States, they are governed by TSA, if TSA feel that you either lied on your application or you have fraudulent documentation, or again, if you just come, if they feel that you are coming to that country for ulterior motives, entry into that country can be refused at the port of entry. Sure.
0: Kerry, we'll come back with more questions from Simon, and we'll also take a question from Semi. 17 minutes after 11 o'clock on 702.
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0: 19 after 11, you're on 702. Tabo in for Clement. We're together till 12. Right now, we're having a chat about visas and all dynamics around visas. So feel free to take advantage of the situation and ask any question that you'd like posed to Kerry Calva, who is Senior Immigrant Consultant at Expat Web. Kerry joins us right now as we are trying to understand more about visas on Listener's Choice. How do visas work? And listeners wanted to find out more about visas. Of course, the background to it is not so complicated. Visa situations with Bafana Bafana, the national soccer team. You'd know that the assistant coach only had to leave yesterday because of the visa situation, and they were not well prepared. There was this, that, and the other. But generally, as you're traveling around the world, what are some of the concerns that you have around visas? Let's take your voice note on 072 702 1702.
11: 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This

0: Sesemi, I'd like to know from your guest, as a South African, if you want to visit USA or Britain, you will need a visa, and they will look at things like your, whether you've got a criminal record. They will look at whether you've got any form of illnesses that are transmittable. They will look at all sorts of things before they grant you a visa, before they decide whether to grant it to you or not. But when the British people or the Americans come to South Africa, our country does not need them, does not require them to apply for a visa. They can just come in into our country as long as they're not going to stay here for 90 days. Why is that? Why is it that our country is not doing the same thing to them as they're doing to us?
1: Very interesting question. Thanks for that, Sammy. Kerry?
2: Thabo, Sammy, I think your question is probably as good as mine. It's a very, very difficult question to answer. And one must understand that these regulations are put into place based on a lot of research and work that is done from our government and from our background. It's also important to note that when you have visa-free nationals coming into South Africa, they are staying at hotels, they are renting cars, they are eating at restaurants, they are going on excursions. So it is extremely important for our economy and for tourism to allow people from certain countries to come into South Africa, again, as Sammy correctly said, on a 90-day port of entry stamp. Some countries are visa-free for 30 days, 90 days. It's just dependent on where they come from. But it really does boost our economy. It is very good for our tourism industry to let people come into South Africa as long as they adhere to their visa conditions and they spend their foreign currencies here. So as to why they are allowed visa-free, one would expect that the answer would be because it's good to have foreign investment and foreign money spent in South Africa.
1: And I suppose the more cogent answer would be we are not equal. And the sooner we accept that, the better. Because I suppose we all need, all countries do need foreign foreign investment, foreign currency to be within their boundaries. But generally, we do have somewhat of a pecking order as far as countries are concerned. And to be honest, UK, US, they seem to think that they are at the high end. And I'm not saying that to be controversial or anything, but generally, we are just not equal. And that's just the long and short of it, because we do not necessarily impose visas because I suppose we need them more than they need us. It could be another answer, but Kerry, I don't mean to put you in the corner. These are my words, not yours. You can just say that crazy guy on radio said this. I didn't say it. Let's take Shane from Joburg. Right, Shane, welcome. Let's go to Shane. Shane, you well?
3: Yes, I'm very well, thank you.
1: The floor is yours, Shane.
3: Sorry?
1: I was saying the floor is yours. Feel free.
3: Okay, thank you very much. Sorry to bother you guys, but my son's girlfriend this very morning had an interview at the American Embassy at Opposnan. She went up to the lady at the counter, and the lady said, "Why are you going to America?" She said, "I'm going to see my boyfriend." "Oh, what does he do in America?" She replied, "He's an HTA worker." The woman immediately turned around and looked at her and said, "You declined, you're not coming back to South Africa." She didn't look at her paperwork. She didn't look at anything. Mm. She just totally flatly declined her. And now this poor girl is distraught. I mean, she's got an autistic child. I mean, the woman didn't even look at her paperwork. She's a school teacher. The only time she could go is now in the, I think it's the June or July holidays. Now she, what can she do now to try and, must she reapply for again for an interview, or what can she do? Because she was so looking forward to going and seeing my son in America, in North Dakota.
1: Yeah. Shane, listen on the radio. Kerry?
2: Shane, thanks so much for your question. I can only imagine how she must be feeling out. It's an extremely unfortunate position. One must consider that the USA under the current administration are tightening the belt.

0: around the world, they are tightening the belt for every application. It may be that within her application form, something triggered that either she doesn't have sufficient funds for the trip, or there is concern that she might remain in the USA beyond the validity and stay with your son. There are an amalgamation of different reasons as to why that application was rejected. My guidance would be to reapply, but again, the decision will always be at the discretion of the adjudicating official. They will look at her application form before she arrives. Yes, the documents that she takes with her are in support of the information she has included in her form. So whether they look at the documentation on the day of the interview or not, it is more as a precautionary to take documents with you. But the information that's included within the form, sure, we always advise consult a professional who understands the information that needs to be included. My guidance, again, as I said, probably reapply.
1: Yeah.
0: But it's a very unfortunate situation, and I sympathize with the current circumstances.
1: Kerry, we're getting questions thick and fast. I'm going to ask us to move a little bit faster just because we only have 4 minutes remaining. I wish we had an hour for this. So let me just quickly go to Lebo. Lebo, straight to your question. Good morning.
2: Hi, Thabo. No, I wanted to comment. In 2001, I visited Ireland, and from Ireland, I went to the UK, and there was no visas required.
1: Mm.
2: That thing only started happening when we started selling our passports to our neighbors and our neighbors visiting those countries. We were given a warning that we need to sort out our home affairs, and we didn't do that. That's when the UK started saying, including Ireland, they started saying we need visas to visit their country because we are not doing the right things within our country. So most countries trying to protect themselves from the risks.
1: Okay.
2: That's why
1: we Lebo, thanks very much. Lebo in Krugersdorp. Just quick question, Kerry, it comes from Simon. And Simon says, hi, Thabo, in your guest experience, when can a sports or athlete work visa be declined by the hosting country outside for the reasons being due to administrative errors? Thanks, Simon. Kerry?
0: Simon, again, a number of different reasons. If there's inconsistencies in the application, I think if we look at the Bafana situation currently, my view is that it was poor preparation, poor planning. I think time management was just not thought of. But it is unlikely for sports people to get declined if everything is in order and the application has been prepared well and well in advance.
1: Another question, what happens when the applicant has a criminal record?
0: It's dependent on the visa application itself. Generally, for tourist visas, criminal or police clearances aren't required. If we're looking at more long-term visas, a criminal record is going to be required for various countries that you've lived or visited.
1: Yeah.
0: Again, dependent on conviction, dependent on circumstances, how long it was. We would always advise that if you are going to apply for a long-term visa to another country, if the law does allow to have that criminal record expunged.
1: Simpiwe is asking, I had the U.S. Embassy may check through your social media to check if you have written any negative things about the president and you can be denied a visa based on that. Is it true, Kerry?
0: Look, they do ask for any of your social media handles, and I think that is also just to protect their country as well.
1: Yeah. Kerry, in closing, how important is it to be prepared? And what can you do if you're just going for just a quick visit? You'll be in the hotel visiting a few sites and so on. What do you need to have ahead of time? Do you need to make sure that your bank account is well stocked up, your documents, and you have proof of reservation at the hotel, and you have your itinerary wherever you'll be visiting?
0: Double, you've hit the nail on the head. Preparation is key. The government of any country wants to know, what are you coming here for? Do you have the funds to support yourself, and what are your ties to your home country? We always advise, you know, seek guidance from a professional, but preparation is key, and timely preparation. Although it's a quick holiday, it's an expensive one, and you don't want your visa to be the thing that stops you from going on this holiday.
1: Kerry, I loved chatting to you. I hope we'll speak to you again in the near future. Really appreciate your time. Kerry Culver, Senior Immigration Consultant at Expat Web. 11:30. Bali Dlamini is standing by to give us the latest eyewitness news headlines. Welcome. Good morning, Bali.
3: Thanks, Thabo. A very good morning. The bail appeal application of suspended SAPS organized crime unit member Fani Nkosi has been denied. Nkosi approached the Pretoria High Court to challenge a lower court decision refusing him bail. The High Court has found that the Magistrates Court correctly considered and applied the relevant bail legislation. Nkosi faces charges including the unlawful possession of police dockets, firearms, ammunition, and a stun grenade. Commander of the Hawks Serious Organized Crime Investigation Unit in Durban, Gavin Jacob, has admitted to moving drugs from a crime scene to process them at a different location. In June 2021, police intercepted a shipping container at a depot in Isipingo in Durban carrying 541 kilograms of cocaine. The confiscated cocaine was later stolen from the Hawks officers just a few years later. And police in the Western Cape are investigating another deadly shooting which left two people dead this morning. The two men were shot and killed in a suspected taxi-related shooting in Maspumelele. It comes just a day after four people were gunned down in Hazeldean in another taxi-related shooting just yesterday. Well, those are the headlines. This EWN and more at midday or as it happens.
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5: Travelling in four ways, we've got faulty traffic lights at Cedar and Four Ways Boulevard, as well as in Edenville at the N3 and Modderfontein Road. They're also out of order in Lone Hill at Lone Hill and Main Road. If you are travelling currently in the city of Tshwane, particularly on the N1 North, we've got a major accident scene reported right near Rigel Avenue. It's causing delays coming out of the Flying Saucer interchange. There's also queuing traffic on the N1 North in the Midrand area between Allendale Road and New Road. While heading towards Sunning Hill, still do expect those delays on the N1 North between Winnie Mandela Drive and Rivonia Road due to an earlier accident. Speaking of accidents, we've got another one reported on Winnie Mandela Drive right near Leslie Avenue. It's causing delays, and there's also queuing traffic on the Golden Highway. That's as you head towards El Dorado Park, approaching the N12 exit. More updates at the top of the hour. Do stay tuned.
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1: Yebo, I did say that I'm not moving furniture, so the sharing space time is now. Clement is not chair, but I am, and we will still do what he would have done if he were here. My name is Thabo Sholamasha. I'm thrilled to be in your company. And on the sharing space today, I will be reading out another interesting inquiry we received for the Clement Magnatella Show and team to deal with. Usually, at this time, Clement reads out a concern, a question, or a paraphrased narration of a problem. And your job is to assist. I say your job guidedly there. And we require you, we request you to assist, because we don't see things eye to eye. It could be that your perspective will help this person, one of our listeners who has sent through this concern. So I'm going to read it out just the way Clement received it. And I will then await your astute counsel on the matter. Your wisdom, your pearls of wisdom, your clarity of thought, your sharp thoughtfulness and thinking, and generally your prowess as far as the grey matter goes, because there is no one who's as sharp as our listeners here on 702. I'm bribing you, and I say that so that you should call as soon as possible on 011-883-0702. But I digress. Here we go. As I read this the concern out. Hi, Clement and the team. Hope you are well. I'm a 23-year-old girl who has been in university in the Western Cape for the past 3 years. I'm originally from Alexandra Township in Joburg, stone throw away from our studios here. I'm completing my studies this year, and I'm so sad about returning to the township. I really hate living in the township. I did say I'll read it just the way it is, ne? So I'm not changing anything. And she says, I really hate living in the township, and I think it isn't a conducive place to live for anyone. I dislike the small houses. I dislike the noisy neighbors who don't care about anyone else but themselves. The boys who hang around various corners. I believe the townships are mini concentration camps and were not designed to benefit any of the residents. My friends say I have a poor view of townships and that people have been able to turn themselves around and make the townships viable. I stand by my opinion that everyone should leave townships as soon as they can. Please ask your listeners what they make of my views. I hope you got that. Would you like me to go through it one more time? I hope you got that. So this is, this is a young lady who's 23 years old, and she is studying in the university somewhere in the Western Cape. There are a few of them, we can guess. But she says that she's originally from Alex, and she's completing her studies this year. But she's sad about returning back home to the township in Alex. And she says, as I quote, I really hate living in the townships. I think it isn't a conducive place for anyone to live in. I dislike how small the houses are, the noisy neighbors who don't care about anyone else but themselves, the boys who hang around the corners, etc. I believe that townships are mini concentration camps and were not designed to benefit any of the residents. My friends say I have a poor view of townships and that people have been able to turn them around and make them viable, livable spaces. I stand by my opinion that everyone should leave the townships as soon as they can. Please ask your listeners what they make of my views. So I'm asking you, this is not me, before you throw mud at me. This is a listener who's asking for your advice. She's going back home. She doesn't like the townships. What do you say? What do you say? What do you think of this? I mean, she was raised in the townships, right? And she must have an appreciation, even if she doesn't prefer to live in a township. But there must be a level of appreciation of having being raised in the townships. There are some great moments, I am sure. And I think many people will say she's not grateful. I think it's bad for her to speak of the townships like this. I think hate is a very strong word. I don't know what you make of that. Or does she have a point? Does she have a point? Please let us know on 011-883-0702. I'd rather you call me directly and we interchange, and I assume she'd be listening right now. She didn't tell us what her name is, but I assume she'd be listening. So please do share your thoughts with us on 011-883-0702. 011-883-0702. Alternatively, maybe just drop a voice note, deposit it and run away quickly. Tell her what you think. Give her your peace of mind and run away on 072 0727021702. Or you can even text to that number that I've given you, 0727021702. Simpiwe Dana has got a song called Sizophuma Lokshini. I often refer to that song, and that's a song of aspiration, expressing ambition of leaving the townships. And in that song, she embodies this hope that what is often known as the ghetto, the township, a place where we were forced into, and what we have made our homes of recent, we need to aspire to leave, because there is historicity that determines how we relate to each other in the townships. And the spaces, the narrow roads, the small houses were designed to produce a type of a person. And I don't know if she's being too harsh, this young lady, when she says we must all leave the townships as quickly as possible. And there are people who love the townships to bits. I mean, I wax lyrical, as you might have known, about the townships. And that's mainly because that's where I'm from, even though I have moved out, but that's where I'm from, and I'm appreciating the people more than the space. I'm appreciating the culture more than the space. I wouldn't want that to be a reality for everyone, just to be honest with you. But I don't know what you think. Let's go straight to our calls that came through on 011-883-0702. Tsepiso. No, Sibusiso first. Tsepiso, hang tight. I'll come to you. Sibu has been holding the longest. Sibusiso in Alex. Hi, welcome.
10: How are you, sir?
1: I try my best. How are you, Sibu?
10: I've seen better days, young man.
1: Yeah, thank you, Brass.
10: Yeah, thanks.
1: Yeah.
10: Maybe the word hate, you say it's strong, but probably different view, especially when you're from Alex. First, obviously, township, not a bad place to live. It could be better at times. But also, I'm from Alex. I also understand her view. You know, probably she hasn't seen a positive role model that went to university because of the environment where you are. Also, remember, they're living in Alex in one yard. You find it could be anything between 8 to 20 families just living in one yard.
1: Yeah.
10: And probably considering her age, I mean, I'm 56. You consider her age. She was probably born around that space or what she sees. And sometimes what you see is what you know. And, you know, probably she's in Cape Town, she's getting exposed to certain things. So there could be, let me focus on the negative before I get into the positive. There could be, she hasn't seen one person from Alex that has gone to university, which there's a lot of them. She's probably never seen a positive role model that comes from original from Alex, which there's a lot of them. She probably lives in an area where you find 9 out of 10 those people are Alex. So there's no appreciation. I mean, if you go to Alex on a weekend, even during the week, you can't drive. I mean, the street are closed. People have put buildings in the pavement. It's like a loneliness. So it's what she knows. So what she sees, it becomes negative.
1: Sure.
10: And that is why she uses the word hate.
1: So we'll have to leave it at that in order to give others a chance as well. I think your point is well registered. 011-883-0702. Tsepiso in Orlando, one of my favorite townships, by the way. Welcome, Tsepiso.
11: How's it?
1: Shapuzet?
11: This is also just covered, you know. I mean, it's all about what she's experienced. And, you know, there is a saying where we say, because we all know that, yes, we are here, but we all don't want to be here because we can see the circumstances.
1: Yeah.
11: We can see what we go through, you know, from simple things like complaining about maybe like your electricity, or sewaging, you know, like this bad service and stuff. So I feel like, you know, what she's seeing on her side is that since she went out of Alex, which is, we can say, the hood, and she's probably in res in a suburb or in a better place, she believes that for her to be able to complete the studies, it contributed a lot. So she probably also believes through her experience that it was not going to be easy for her to complete the studies. That's why she says the noise, the people who don't care. You can see that her frustration comes from what she's experienced.
1: Yeah.
11: You'd find that for even her to complete her matric, it was hard. She just had to go an extra mile. Whereas when you're outside, now things are easier for you, you know.
1: Sure.
11: And yeah, I can say it's just one of those things. And
1: sure.
11: I mean, I relate to her. I also want to go out of Kasi.
1: Ne? Are you in Orlando East or West?
11: I'm on the West.
1: Nonetheless, Orlando is the best. Sebiso, thanks,
11: no,
1: bro.
11: Orlando is good.
1: Orlando, yeah, but I hear everything you're saying, my brother. I don't disagree with anything else. I really don't, because really the hood can be very difficult and it can be tough. And it was designed for that. It was really, we sentimentalize it for other reasons, but the hood is no way to raise a child. It's a tough place. Thanks, Sebiso. 15 minutes to 12.
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1: I promise not to move furniture. See, the Sharing Space is still here. And I haven't moved a single chair. Not even for myself to sit down. It's exactly the way Clement left it. You'll find it in that perfect order that he left it. 011-883-0702. It's a sharing space and we are advising this 23-year-old who is studying in the Western Cape. She has to come back home to Alex and she says she doesn't feel the hood anymore. She dislikes the houses, the neighbors and everything else and how small the houses are. And she is saying that she's standing by her opinion that everyone should leave the townships as soon as they can, but her friends seem to have a different idea. And I have asked for your counsel and feel free to share it on 0727021702 or call us on 011-883-0702. Letitia, you've been holding for some time. Thanks for your patience. Did I go to Letitia? Letitia?
15: Yes, can you hear me?
1: Yes, now I can. The floor is yours, ma'am.
15: Okay, so I'd like to say that I came from an old neighborhood where I can relate to this lady and say that, yes, there was always noise and celebrations and drinking and performing and the kids playing in the street and there was no control. But saying that, I moved out about some 20 years into an enclosed environment for security reason. And now you're getting people that are moving out of a township or a neighborhood, whatever, and are creating havoc in this enclosed environment. So my advice to the university student is if she wants to move and she needs to get out of the neighborhood, is not to go into an enclosed environment because there seem to be unruly children there and you just have no control. Not even the body corporates or whatever has control over these children because they're bringing that same mentality out of the neighborhoods, out of the townships, into the enclosed environment.
1: Yeah.
15: They're rude. They're disrespectful. Mm. They don't care whether it's an adult that is talking to them. So my advice to the lady is, if you want to go into an estate, go into something like a secured and home or an enclosed area where you can own your own home, not into an body corporate or what, because things are getting just as bad in an enclosed environment.
1: Thank you so much, Letitia. Really appreciate it. Havasen, you are calling us from Pretoria. Excuse me. Havasen, welcome.
16: My name is Patavo. I was just wanted to give my 2 cents. I'm saying, Kasi is not as bad as people say it's bad. I think one of the things that you can take from living in a township is you learn how to handle situations in life. The most of all, we learn discipline, living in that respect. You know, that thing, when they come in the taxi or when we see an old person struggling, go and help them out there. So unity, you get unity while you stay in the township. So it's not as bad. Although there are some elements that maybe we can say this and this and this.
1: Yeah.
16: That, after all, we are all in one. We are one blood. Because most of the cases, you find that the people that are going to the urban areas, suburbs areas, it takes money to do so. So my voice is, why can't we turn the country places to look like urban areas?
1: Sure. Havasen, really appreciate your view. Lydia in Kempton Park. Hi, Lydia.
17: Thank you, Thabo. Good morning.
1: Morning.
17: I was raised in Kasi, Sebokeng.
1: Yeah.
17: And I was there, and as one, I want to agree with her sentiment, but also disagree that.
1: I lost the other part. Sorry, Lydia. I agree with her sentiment and.
17: Disagree partly.
1: Sure. Go ahead.
17: So, I disagree partly because the fact that she's now influenced, she's been in Cape Town. I mean, it's a lonely place. It's a highly elite area. And she's a girl, right?
1: Mm.
17: So moving back to home, her experience in Alex will not be like mine. I was a girl in Sebokeng in 1982 before our liberation struggle, right? And things were in orderly. They would come and check who's living there. There were no people who are not supposed to be there. And we were protected, and there was not so much crime because there was so much discipline. And we loved walking in the streets. We played over the weekends outside, and it was safe. But the culture at the moment, even in Sebokeng, it has changed. When I pass Alex time and again. You go there in the main street, it is dirty. The municipality is not providing services. The waste management is zero, and you expect our girls to go in those streets.
1: Sure.
17: And life ends at 4. She must be in the house.
1: Sure. Very interesting, Lydia. I really appreciate your time. 072-702-1702.
18: Good morning, Thabo. This is Sia from Katlehong. The woman that, the 23-year-old woman that spoke about the township not being a good place. No, she's right. And if you are saying that Kasi is a good place, then ask yourself, why is it that everyone who makes it in life, the first thing that they do is leave the Kasi? Before doing anything, they leave the township. First things first. It's that. It's because of that.
1: Mm.
18: And on the point that people should leave the Kasi, all of them, no, they shouldn't leave the Kasi. People should change their mentality. The Kasi, the township is not a problem. The problem is their mentality. Because if you imagine if they were to change, if they were to leave and go to Sentin, what are they going to do? They're going to get to Sentin and change Sentin into a Kasi. So the Kasi is not a problem. The area is not a problem. Mm. The problem is the mentality of the people that are living there. They can turn their place into a good place if they change their mentality.
1: I see.
18: So, yeah, that's my view, Thabo.
1: Very interesting view. Very interesting view.
19: Hi, Thabo. I agree with Anonymous. Yo, the noise. People, let's be considerate of each other. I understand if you have a party once in a while. Now, each and every weekend, the noise. But she might be surprised because even in the suburbs, the people from the township, they move to the suburbs and they make noise nonstop. I don't know. We're just so inconsiderate as a society.
20: Hi, Thabo. I know our people are gonna be better than that young lady. That's exactly how I feel myself about the townships. Once you have a chance to leave the townships, please do. It's not beneficial to anyone. And people will tell you that some people made it out of the townships. Very few people make it out of that situation.
1: Sure.
20: So I fully agree with her. I understand where she's coming from, and she must not feel bad about saying that, because she's not alone. Many of us feel that way. It's Lerato here in Kibla Park.
1: Ah, thanks very much for that. Very interesting. I don't think a lot of people are differing. I think it's one stream of this narration, and people seem to have a consensus on this one. They're saying that she is not harboring bad ideas. The townships are not that good. And given an opportunity, leave. 4 minutes to 12.
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1: Between 12 and 1, she'll be giving you the very latest. That's a show that you don't want to miss. Afternoon, Mandy.
27: Good afternoon.
1: What's coming up on the show?
27: So the Midlanga Commission is hearing about how drugs were moved from a bus by high-ranking cops. We've had a few examples of this, so we'll get the latest on that. And overlapping, we'll look at why narco traffickers are using maritime routes to push drugs through the country. Very interesting report from Karen Dolly in Daily Maverick. Then Funny and Corsi has lost his bail appeal bid. Remember, he went to court to try and appeal against that decision. We'll look at why there's been such a decline, that's right, in the murder rate in South Africa, and speak to Gareth Newham about that. And then the ANC chief whip is briefing the media. Obviously, a lot to talk about in light of the Palapala impeachment panel.
1: That's one show you don't want to miss, especially if you're interested in knowing the very latest in current affairs and other matters. 12 o'clock, lovely having spent time with you. Have a great one.
26: This is EWN.
0: Good afternoon, I'm Bali Dlamini. The bail appeal application of suspended SAPS Organized Crime Unit member Fani Nkosi has been denied. Nkosi approached the Pretoria High Court to challenge a lower court decision refusing him bail. Nkosi faces charges including the unlawful possession of police dockets, firearms, ammunition and a stun.

0: the judgment of the bail court, as the magistrate did not exercise his discretion wrongly. This appeal ought not to succeed. The order in the RAS, I make the following order. 1. The appeal against the Pretoria North Magistrate Court refusal to grant bail is hereby refused.
1: Commander of the Hawks' Serious Organized Crime Investigation Unit in Durban, Gavin Jacob, has admitted to moving drugs from a crime scene to process them at a different location. In June 2021, police intercepted a shipping container at a depot in Isipingo in Durban carrying 541 kilograms of cocaine. The confiscated cocaine was later stolen from the Hawks' office just a few years later. Jacob has been testifying in Pretoria today about his knowledge of the drug bust and subsequent theft. Tabiso Koba reports.
2: Gavin Jacobs says when they reached the Isipingo depot, they offloaded the drugs from the shipping container.
3: Upon offloading these bags, I noticed that the area that we were working in was congested. I looked at the area around the container and I realized that unpacking the bricks of cocaine would cover a surface area greater than the area available. I also noted that the depot was busy with machinery traversing our immediate vicinity.
2: Jacob says he ordered the drugs to be transported from the depot to the Isipingo police station. The head of Hawks Serious Organized Crime Investigations Unit, Hendrik Flynn, previously told the commission that this was irregular as drugs are supposed to be processed at the scene where they are found. Jacob also testified he didn't call the local criminal record center when he reached the Isipingo police station, something Flynn also flagged as an irregularity.
3: It was futile to call out LCRC when we did not have the required exhibit bags. My members had a few of the bags of the required specifications, but not enough for this magnitude.
2: The center is responsible for the documenting of crime scenes and recovering evidence from them. Tabi Sokoba, Eyewitness News.
1: Police in the Western Cape are investigating another deadly shooting which left two people dead this morning. The two men were shot and killed in a suspected taxi-related shooting in Masipumelele. It comes a day after four people were gunned down in Hazeldean in another taxi-related shooting just yesterday. Police are urging anyone with information about the latest incident to come forward. Spokesperson Ndake Gwala.
4: Provincial serious violent crime detectives are investigating two counts of murder following a shooting incident at Pokela Road in Masipumelele. The motive for the shooting is suspected to be taxi-related and no arrest has been effected yet.
1: The Malawian government has started the process of assisting its citizens who wish to return home. The voluntary repatriation process comes as tensions linked to illegal migration continue to play out in South Africa. In a statement, the Malawian government says its Foreign Affairs Ministry has been engaging with the South African government on this matter. It comes just weeks after the government of Ghana assisted its citizens to voluntarily leave South Africa. Meanwhile, Western Cape police have warned that anyone involved in violent protests will be arrested. That warning follows the killings of two Mozambican nationals in Mossel Bay during demonstrations at the weekend. Five suspects have since been arrested and charged for public violence and possession of suspected stolen property. Western Cape Police Commissioner Thembisile Phathekile says police remain on high alert.
5: We remain on the ground to monitor the situation and with other roadblocks with the objective of to ensure calm and peace and stability is restored in this area.
1: And in Spain, the largest hotel chain, Melia, has announced its decision to cease operations in Cuba. It's the latest company to join other foreign firms that have cut ties with the island's military conglomerate under pressure from Washington. That decision means 15 hotels that the company manages in Cuba will be shutting down. Melia insists that the financial impact of its decision will be limited because the majority of the hotels were currently closed due to power shortages and a drop in tourist numbers. Cuba's economic crisis has escalated since January when the United States conducted a military raid that removed leftist leader Nicolas Maduro from power in Venezuela. Gold is trading at $4,446.05 an ounce. The rand is at 16.29 to the dollar, 21.91 to the pound, 18.92 to the euro, and Brent crude oil is at $98.30 a barrel.
6: In Devlin, heading towards El Dorado Park, we still have slow-moving traffic on the Golden Highway between Union Avenue and the N12. Some good news in the Mother City, Baden-Powell Drive between Stellenbosch and Sunrise Circle has been reopened to traffic, as well as

0: Bushman's Peak is now open to traffic.
1: It's a partly cloudy afternoon in Gauteng today. Temperatures have peaked at highs of between 20 and 22 degrees, while Cape Town is cloudy and windy this afternoon with a strong southeasterly wind at a high of 18 degrees. The top story in EWN, the bail appeal application of suspended SAPS Organized Crime Unit member Fanny Nkosi has been denied.
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4: Coming up on the show today, the Midlunga Commission hears how drugs were moved from a bus by high-ranking cops. We'll look at why narco traffickers are using maritime routes to push drugs through the country. Fanny Nkosi loses his bail appeal bid. Why has there been such a decline in the murder rate in South Africa? And the ANC chief whip briefs the media. All of that over the next hour.
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4: Good afternoon. Welcome to the Midday Report on 702 and Cape Talk with me, Mandy Wiener. Good to be with you today. Ooh, listening to that news report about how the Malawians are now offering a route out for Malawian citizens in South Africa, just a couple of weeks after Ghana did the same for its citizens. Does that worry you about the escalating situation in the country? According to Business Day, the cabinet is meeting today, this week, to discuss immigration and the mounting diplomatic fallout from attacks targeting foreign nationals, saying that authorities are also investigating the possibility of coordinated efforts to exploit anti-immigrant sentiment and destabilizing parts of the country. I mean, how do you feel? Do you think that after the July unrest in 2021, the police have done enough to implement the recommendations of the expert level report to make sure they're ready for any kind of violence that we could potentially see again? I'd love to get your thoughts on that. 072-702-1702, 072-567-1567. Quite a bit happening today, Midlunga related. So we have a witness on the stand, Colonel Gavin Jacob, who's the unit commander of the Durban Serious Organized Crime Investigation Unit. One of the big things about the Midlunga Commission has been about how police manage drug busts. And they have these massive drug busts, and then either the drugs get stolen or it gets mismanaged, or they move the evidence, and then we know that syndicates get off that way. So we're also going to be speaking to Daily Maverick journalist Karen Dolly about a report she has done on why narco traffickers are pushing drugs through South Africa. So they're using maritime routes, global narco traffickers. So that's been one of the big focus areas of the Midlunga Commission. So let's start there today. Tabiso Gorba, EWN reporter, is in court for us, listening to the evidence, not in court, he's at the commission, listening to the evidence of Colonel Gavin Jacob. Tabiso, good afternoon to you. Thanks very much for your time. Take us through this evidence and what Gavin Jacob has had to say.
5: Good afternoon, Mandy. Well, we have to start with Mr. Gavin Jacob. So Mr. Gavin Jacob is the unit commander of the Serious Investigations Unit. It's a department within the Hawks that's obviously responsible for a number of serious crimes and investigating those crimes, which also includes drug trafficking. Now, he was one of the first people to arrive to the scene, but he was also the most senior person on the scene. This is in June 2021 when he got information that there was a shipping container at the Isiphingo depot in Durban, which was carrying a large consignment of drugs. Now, Mr. Jacob has been testifying around how he handled that scene, and there has been a number of interesting things that he has said, Mandy. The first thing he has said is that when he reached the depot in Isiphingo, he offloaded the drugs. However, he didn't process the drugs there at the scene. He said that the depot was very busy, it was very congested, and that because the drugs was 541 kilograms, because the drugs were so large in quantity, there wasn't enough space to process them. So then he ordered for the drugs to be taken from the depot to the Isipingo police station, and there they will be processed. And I do have to say that, Mandy, this was something that the head of the Hawks for Serious Investigation, Mr. Hendrik Flynn, said he found this to be an irregularity because he believes that you process the drugs or whatever evidence at the crime scene of where you found it. You don't move the evidence from one location to another to process it, because then it just creates an irregularity. That's not how crime scenes are handled. However, Mr. Jacob says there wasn't enough space at the depot, so then he moved them to the Isipingo police station. And when he got to the Isipingo police station, Mandy, that's when they did the processing and they counted the drugs. But it was interesting that, Mandy, he didn't call the LCRC. This is a center within the police department that deals with the processing and the photographing of evidence. It's called the Local Criminal Record Center. So he didn't call the LCRC. He did the processing by himself and other law enforcement officials. And he said that they didn't have enough exhibit bags. So exhibit bags are evidence bags where every kind of evidence has to be stored. And he said that at the scene, they didn't have enough evidence bags, and that the Isipingo police station also didn't have enough evidence bags. And he was asked in terms of, what is the process when you don't have enough evidence bags? And Mr. Jacob says, when you don't have enough evidence bags, you need to call every police station in the vicinity to come and assist you with those evidence bags. And under questioning at the Madlala Commission, he admitted, Mandy, that he didn't call all the police stations within the vicinity of Isipingo police station. Instead, Mandy, he took those same bags we took those same drugs without the evidence bags, without them being stored in evidence bags, and they were transported to the Isipingo, to the Port Shepstone Hawks offices. This is where they were later stored, and they were later stolen by these a couple of months later after the drug bust. Now, Mr. Jacob has also admitted, Mandy, that in hindsight, there's a number of things he could have done better. This is obviously including having the drugs processing the drugs at the crime scene, but also having those evidence bags and ensuring that the chain of evidence is clear from where the drugs were busted to where they were later stored and where they were later unfortunately stolen. But he has said, Mandy, that in whatever he did, there was no criminal intent for him, because there have been suggestions, Mandy, that these sort of comedy of errors, they were all sort of done purposefully to ensure that the drugs were stored at the Hawks offices in Port Shepstone, which wasn't a very secure facility. And this was done to ensure that the thieves who eventually stole the drugs, we were able to steal them from a facility that doesn't have the proper security. So that's why it wasn't stored at some other secure facility. And Mr. Jacob has also talked about this, saying that he called a number of police stations, including the Isipingo police station where they processed them, and a number of the police captains or the senior leaders within those police stations, they said they didn't have enough space to store those drugs because it was a large consignment of 541 kilograms. And he was only told by one of his seniors, a Mr. Nyuswa, that he has to store them at a Port Shepstone Hawks offices. So Mr. Jacob denying that he played any part in the drugs being stored at the Port Shepstone, saying that this is an instruction that came from one of his seniors when he told them that I can't find a place to store these drugs. Now, let's take a listen, Mandy, to Mr. Jacob speaking around the issue of the drugs not being stored in evidence bags.
6: I handed the scene over to Warrant Officer Pangase, who was the investigating officer of the matter. I did not go to Port Shepstone, and I was dropped off at my residence to resume my vacation leave. I did not give any further instructions to Pangase, as he was a seasoned detective in this environment. The following day, when I contacted Pangase and learned that exhibits were only being sealed in bags then, I reminded him that they should be entered into the SAP 13 immediately to ensure there were no queries raised. Another reason for sealing them in exhibit bags is due to the fact that the FSL requires exhibits for analysis to be sealed in bags. It would have been prudent to photograph the process of sealing the bricks in exhibit bags.
7: Before you move to the next paragraph, am I correct in my understanding of your paragraph 32, that after they were dropped off at Port Shepstone offices, they spent the night not being in exhibit bags? Is that a correct understanding?
6: That is correct.
7: Okay, thank you.
4: So that is the evidence of Colonel Gavin Jacob, unit commander of the Durban Serious Organized Crime Investigations Unit attached to the Hawks. And the way that police deal with crime scenes, moving drugs, consignment in general has really been in the spotlight at the Madlanga Commission. So with that in mind, I was very interested in a piece written by Karen Dolly on Daily Maverick about how cocaine is being shipped through South Africa and why narco traffickers are using maritime routes to push the drug through South Africa. A new United Nations report on the drugs confirms that since the COVID-19 pandemic, smugglers targeting South Africa are increasingly using maritime routes. Let's unpack this with Karen Dolly, Daily Maverick journalist. Karen, good afternoon to you. Thanks very much for your time. We are seeing a lot of drugs coming through South Africa. What is the evidence telling us? Karen, are you with us? Let's see if we can try and sort out that line. Karen? Okay, we're going to try and sort out that line with Karen Dolly. I'm not sure what the problem is, but just to give you a brief overview. So on the 16th of March, the United Nations Office on Drugs and Crime released its global report on cocaine, and South Africa featured prominently. Unpacking that, the latest confiscation, the SARS, the Revenue Service, saying that 378 kilograms of cocaine worth around 1.3 billion rand was discovered in a container aboard a ship in Durban. Right, Karen. Karen Dolly, are you with us?
8: Hope so. Good afternoon.
4: Ah, there we go. There we go. We found you. Okay, great. Karen, unpack what this UN report is telling us.
8: Absolutely. So it's basically telling us what we know. We know drugs are arriving in South Africa on ships. We know a lot of these drugs enter via Durban Harbour. And as you just mentioned, we're hearing a lot about this at the Madlanga Commission in real time. We've got these mass quantities of drugs or precursor chemicals used to make drugs landing up in South Africa. And it's interesting because
4: we're going to try and sort out that line with Karen. Sorry about that. Just struggling to get through to it. I think this is really interesting. So we'll take a break and go back to Karen Dolly.
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10: Good day, Mandy. Mandy, you know, I don't understand why is it so difficult with ANC government to say, hey, guys, okay, we have heard you. 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ANC is so silent. They are doing nothing. They are not acting, nothing. They are just silent. Why is it so silent? Why?
11: 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Number 50.
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4: Right, let's go back to Karen Dolly, a Daily Maverick journalist, to have a look at narco traffickers in South Africa. Karen, good afternoon to you again. You're back with us.
18: I hope so. Again, thank you, Mandy.
4: Okay, so you were talking us through the global report on cocaine, what it tells us, and how South Africa features prominently.
18: Absolutely, and we know it features prominently. The report aside, we can actually see, based on the drug interceptions and crackdowns, which are really great news, but it's also indicative of a much broader problem, because what is being intercepted is likely only a small percent of what's actually moving around. And I'm not sure where I cut off earlier, but I was saying that shipping containers are used to smuggle drugs, but aside from getting the drugs onto the shore in South Africa, we've also had incidents where drugs have been offloaded from a ship into water and then, I don't want to say gangs, but individuals then go out and retrieve these consignments of drugs on smaller boats.
4: What kind of level of police complicity or corruption are we seeing?
18: You know, I wish I could answer that concisely, but I think increasingly we're hearing about that from the Madlanga Commission. And what's coming out of the commission is sort of adding to other suspicions, allegations, accusations. And we know for a long time there have been suspicions that police are siding with gangsters, for example. We know there are suspicions police are siding with drug traffickers. And I think it's the first time we're really hearing a crystallized version of those suspicions on a national platform. I think that's unprecedented.
4: Does flag Durban Harbour as a specific area of concern?
18: That's correct. And like Durban Harbour, if I stand, I do stand to be corrected, but I believe it's the biggest harbour, one of the busiest harbours in Africa. And we're hearing from the Madlanga Commission about interceptions at the harbour. Now, interestingly, I've written about Durban Harbour and cocaine for several years, and we know it's connected to Brazil. And I recall once, quite a few years ago, I asked the Hawks about the route between the port of Santos, which is in Brazil, and Durban. And they've been aware, authorities have been aware of that trafficking route for at least two decades. So this isn't anything new. I think what we are hearing, the extent and scope and scale of it, that's what's new.
4: Karen, thank you so much. Apologies for all of those technical difficulties. Karen Dolly, journalist at Daily Maverick, a very interesting report on how global narco traffickers are pushing cocaine through the port of Durban.
13: 702.
3: 702.
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4: Well, with all this attention on the police and what you've seen coming out of the Madlanga Commission, the ad hoc committee as well in Parliament, a surprise in a surprise for some people, I suppose, in the release of crime stats showing that murders in South Africa dropped a remarkable 9.5% from 1st of January to the 31st of March 2026. So there were 546 fewer murders than were recorded during the same period the year before. Now, Gareth Newham, who is a policing expert, also an advisor to the acting police minister, has been explaining why this is the case. Gareth, good afternoon to you. Thanks very much for your time. Was the minister surprised by this number? Were you surprised by this number? And as you say in your article, it's quite complex, quite nuanced about why murders are coming down in South Africa.
19: Good afternoon, Mandy, to everybody listening. No, we weren't surprised because this trend actually started 2 years ago. So we started to see murders dropping in this quarter in 2024 already. And that, we thought initially, there was a sort of a stabilization. So we saw big increases after COVID. And literally in 2 years, the murders went up by over 37%, which is also extraordinarily high over a two-year period. It then sort of stabilized or tapered off. It didn't go up anymore in 2022, 2023. And then we started to see the first signs of it coming down in 2024. And it's been coming down every single quarter since then. So it's not a surprise. And the police, as I said in my article, they track the murders every single week. They check all the dockets to make sure the information is accurate because they really want to get on top of this. And so they've been seeing this week after week for the last 2 years. So it hasn't been a surprise. But of course, it's not that we don't have a problem with murder. It's just that it's been coming down off an incredibly high base. So
4: and that's for a couple of reasons, as you unpack. Well, you don't know conclusively, but Operation Shanela as an example, and some of the others as well.
19: Yeah, look, I was just pointing out some possible reasons why, you really need to do a proper study, and you might find there are different reasons in different places, because this is kind of a national decline. It's been happening across all provinces at different levels and different rates. So there might be different reasons in different places. So in Gauteng, one of the drivers behind, murder or robberies, car hijackings, business robberies, home invasions, when those start coming down, you generally see a reduction in murder as well. So, but that might be different in other areas. In some provinces, there's much more about interpersonal violence. In some provinces, or certain parts of the Western Cape, it's like gang violence. So different factors drive murder in different places. And so I was just pointing out that what the police have been doing is they've been adjusting that Operation Shanela that was started in 2023, and they've adjusted it a few times since then to be a bit more focused, a bit more targeted. There has been work been done to try and improve intelligence so they could really target their sort of operations better. And as I pointed out, there's been a huge increase in the number of the gun battles between alleged criminals and the police, so much so that in that period where we've seen murders going down, there's been a big increase in the numbers of people being killed in gun battles with the police. So that could be one of the reasons in some areas, but we need to do a lot more research to really get a better sense of why it's happening in different localities.
4: I think a lot of people would look at the Madlanga Commission and the ad hoc committee and go, oh, the police is broken, it's dysfunctional. If our crime intelligence is spending so much time with crooks, when are they doing the actual work? And clearly the police are doing something right when it comes to a decrease in the murder rate. But if you look at those structural fundamental issues and what we're seeing around the murmurings of potential violence when it comes to illegal foreigners, the cabinet meeting today to discuss also some of the destabilization. Are the police prepared for something like that, Gareth?
19: Look, I think we need to understand that there are a lot of people in the South African Police Service. It's about 188,000 people are employed, and most of those people are doing their jobs. They're like you and me, it's a job. They want to just do the best they can. It's, sometimes they have good days, bad days, but there are a lot of good police officers who just get on with the work. And that's why we do see large numbers of arrests. It's there about 3,000 murders end up in court and get convictions every year. So for a lot of police officers, they're not happy with what they've seen before the Madlanga Commission. It is involving, of course, very high and strategic, placed people. But it's not their concern. They are doing their job. And I think that's what you must also recognize is that there are people just doing their work, and most of them are just doing their work, and they will have an impact. So that's what I wanted the message to get out there. We do have big problems, but the organization isn't completely dysfunctional. It does have a lot of capability. It's probably the best resourced police agency in Africa, and it can do a lot more with the resources you have, but it is not completely dysfunctional at all.
4: Gareth, thank you so much. Gareth Newham, Head of Justice and Violence Prevention at the ISS, also an advisor to the Acting Minister of Police. What are your thoughts on that? Are you confident in the police? I mean, I couldn't agree more. There are some excellent police officers out there every single day doing their jobs in South Africa. How do you feel if there is some kind of degree of violence or unrest? We've got this deadline of the 30th of June. Do you think that the police will be able to manage it? We know that there was that expert-level report that made recommendations sanctions following the July unrest. Not all of them have been implemented. Some of them have been. But would you be comfortable with the lessons that we've learned? And, oh, I just see now that, let's give you an example, right? Breaking news, Newsroom Africa, two arrested for the Kruger National Park double murder. So breakthrough by the police. Very difficult to police that area, but they've now arrested suspects who were arrested on the Mozambican side for the murders of tourists in the Kruger National Park. You know, the police are doing good work, but do you think that the organization is dysfunctional after watching what's happened at the Midlanga Commission? 12:31, time for Eyewitness News headlines.
1: Thanks, Mandy. Good afternoon. We do begin with that breaking news. Police have arrested two suspects in connection with the murder of tourists whose bodies were found in the Kruger National Park last month. The suspects were arrested in Mozambique following coordinated cross-border investigations. The victim's stolen vehicle was recovered last week in Chokwe in Mozambique. The recovery of that car then led to the arrest of the first suspect on Monday, while the second suspect was subsequently arrested yesterday. The bail appeal application of suspended SAPS Organized Crime Unit member Fani Nkosi has been denied. Nkosi approached the Pretoria High Court to challenge a lower court decision refusing him bail. The High Court has found that the Magistrates Court correctly considered and applied the relevant bail legislation. Nkosi faces charges including the unlawful possession of police dockets, firearms, ammunition and a stun grenade. And police in the Western Cape are investigating another deadly shooting which left two people dead this morning. The two men were shot and killed in a suspected taxi-related shooting in Maspumelele. It comes a day after four people were gunned down in Hazeldean in another taxi-related shooting just yesterday. Well, those are the headlines. This EWN and more at 1 or as it happens.
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21: Good afternoon. I'm Mawande Mateza. Bafana Bafana coach Hugo Bruce has set a minimum target for his team to reach at the upcoming World Cup. The team touched down in Mexico yesterday and started training almost immediately after arriving at their base in Pachuca. Bruce thinks his side can make it out of their group, and Bafana will be playing Mexico in the tournament opener next Thursday, the 11th of June, before taking on Czechia on the 18th and South Korea on the 25th. Bafana coach Hugo Bruce.
22: The three opponents are nearly the same quality as we. So it will be tough games, and the only thing we will try is just to go through the group stages. And we, if we can achieve that, I think that already the World Cup for South Africa is succeeded. Yeah, we will try and we will do everything to pass that group stages, and then what happens afterwards.
21: The quarterfinal round at Roland Garros concludes today. 22nd seed Anna Kalinskaya is currently up against qualifier Maya Kvalinska. And surprisingly, it's Kvalinska who leads after winning the first set 7-6. It's tied at 1-1 in the second. That match will be followed by world number one Irina Sabalenka playing Diana Schneider. In the men's singles, 4th seed Felix Auger-Aliassime will take on 10th seed Flavio Cobolli. And the final match of the day will be between the unseeded Italians Matteo Berrettini and Matteo Arnaldi. And lastly, in F1, former Ferrari driver Charles Leclerc will stay with the Italian team after he signed a new long-term contract extension. That's ahead of his home race, the Monaco Grand Prix, this weekend. Leclerc has driven for the Maranello-based outfit in F1 since 2019 and has won 8 races in that time. The length of his new deal is unspecified. Mawande Mateza, Eyewitness News Sport.
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23: Well, at this stage in the Devland area, heading towards Eldorado Park, we still have slow-moving traffic. This is on the Golden Highway between Union Avenue and the N12. There's still traffic lights not working. Rand Park Ridge at Bears Nordea and the N1 North while in the Mother City. Some good news, Baden-Powell Drive between Stellenbosch and Sunrise Circle has been reopened to traffic, as well as Chapman's Peak free-flowing through there. That route is also open to traffic. If you come across any other traffic issues, kindly WhatsApp us on 072-702-1702.
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4: Twelve thirty-seven on the Midday Report with me, Mandy Wiener, on 702 and Cape Talk. A lot of messages coming through on the WhatsApp line. Sean says, hi, Mandy. It grinds me that the SAPSON organization is so dysfunctional, whether it's what we hear from the Midlanga Commission, the Cape Flats were on the ground for so many more of us in Durban. The SAPS flying squad patrols the N2 highway rather than the suburbs like they used to. I guess there must be some rational, but who checks on those resulting crime stats and challenges them as an example? Or the Western Cape commissioner on how he is tackling gang crime. And then Freedom says, that's what we are talking about, Mandy. Foreign nationals killing two members of one family, and Julius Malema wants us to unite with them, not in our lifetime. And then Lex says, hi, Mandy. It is the corrupt politicians and cops at the top of the police force that is the problem. The huge number of lying and thieving generals in the SA forces drains funds that should be available for paying police, and especially trained police who will then be able to achieve so much more. Lots and lots of messages coming through on the WhatsApp line, lots of voice notes as well. We'll bring you some of those.
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22: Hi, Mandy. Peter from Midrand. Mandy, concerning Durban Harbour, as far as I'm led to believe and saw reports recent, they only have one scanner for containers. That's an operation. Is that not a wonder why there's so much drugs coming through? Because the amount of containers that are coming in, surely one scanner cannot cope. Thank you.
4: So I don't know if there's only one scanner, but the one thing that does give me some encouragement is that there was a big announcement about Terminal 2, Pier 2 at Durban Harbour, which is now going to be run by a consortium with the private sector. So that's a huge development there through Operation Vulindlela and the work being done by government as well. So at least we're seeing some kind of progress in that sense. I think that does give me some encouragement.
13: 702. Mandy Wiener.
3: Weekdays, 12 to 1 p.m.
4: The Special Investigating Unit has done an investigation into the Free State Government's bursary scandal. It's released the findings of its three-year probe into the improper awarding of government bursaries in the province. SIU doing really good work as always. Selby Makgoto is the spokesperson for the SIU and joins us now. Selby, good afternoon to you. Thanks very much for your time. If you could, just a reminder about this investigation into the awarding of government bursaries. What exactly did it cover?
6: Thank you very much, Mandy. Good afternoon to you. Good afternoon to the listeners, and thank you for having us on the show. The investigation was actually pursuant to the proclamation of RBN 123 of 2024, and I need to mention right at the commencement of the conversation that this was actually a referral to the SIU by the Auditor General, where the Auditor General audited the books around 2017-2018. This material irregularity was picked up and subsequently referred to the SIU. And indeed, we found that there were gross irregularities that occurred in the awarding of bursaries during the period under review that resulted in financial losses funding models that were not in compliance or compatible with the applicable legislation or policy frameworks in that regard. So there were quite a number of irregularities that we discovered as communicated in our outcome of the investigation report.
4: Okay, so take us through some of those outcomes.
6: The outcomes, for instance, relate to funding for the deceased, wherein we found that there was a suspense account that was created, an amount of 34,000 rand paid into this account. But over and above that, the National Student Financial Aid Scheme also paid in. So it was a dual payment, and that was a result of the misrepresentation that was made. There were nationals who do not appear on the National Population Register who were funded without approval. There were seven students that received bursaries from the Office of the Premier, and these were foreign nationals, six of which were funded on merit basis, which categorized them as top achievers, entitling them to get the bursaries. We found that most of this, as we did the investigations pursuing the recipients thereof, some were located to Lesotho, some were located to Swaziland, and we are still asking questions as the investigations are reaching conclusion as to how did this expenditure got incurred. Cumulatively, we are talking of about 576.7 million rand. Again, the officials of government being the recipients themselves of the very, very same bursaries that were supposed to assist the deserving students. These are full-time employees. They enrolled on full-time programs and yet showed very, very little, if no, attendance to the classes. And also the excessive stipend that were paid, totaling around 1.8 million. And lastly, the payment that were made to relatives and friends that saw the SIU presently signing about 18 acknowledgement of debt, valued at around 1.9 million rand.
4: What I thought was really interesting and poignant was that the SIU says that this investigation exposed not just maladministration, but also a moral failure, a collapse of civic duty and ethical leadership. And this was because officials really turned this opportunity into exploitation.
6: Yes, that is one of the observations that the head of the unit actually made yesterday. Those were the remarks that he gave. From our investigative side is that there was no due diligence paid as and when these bursaries were allocated. It cannot be, and that is what is confirmed by the finding, which will, and even when people came in, this 18 people, officials who came to acknowledge their wrongdoing, that the bursaries could just be allocated without any policy in place. This function initially resided in the Department of Education, but ultimately got taken to the Office of the Premier. And the modus operandi, the method used to take that function, is also not able to be exposed to the investigation. So we are still having questions relating to compliance, transgressions, violations. So all these things ultimately, hence we're also in the process able to make criminal referrals, because there are 38 criminal referrals that we have made, but also ensuring that there is consequence management. Those who are on the wrong can be pursued through disciplinary action and other corrective measures to restore the funds of that has been lost in this regard.
4: Selby, thank you so much. Selby Makwato is the spokesperson for the Special Investigating Unit there. The Free State officials investigated there, awarding 8 million rand in bursaries to relatives and deceased.
20: 702, the Midday Report, Monday to Friday,
3: 12 to 1 p.m.
4: We have spoken about the Madlanga Commission. We've been speaking about police officers in general, and one of those, of course, who has achieved some kind of notoriety through the Madlanga Commission is Fanny Nkosi. So Fanny Nkosi, his lawyers before the Pretoria High Court today for the outcome of his bail application, appealing a decision by the Magistrates Court to deny him bail. Dimakatso Leshoro, EWN reporter on that story first. Dimakatso, a bad day in the courts for Fanny Nkosi.
7: Absolutely a bad day, Mandy. And I'm not sure if this is going to end here. As you know, that there are further charges that are being brought from Limpopo to be added to this docket. So doesn't seem like things are working out for him as much. But today what we heard in court was that the magistrate, basically the argument by Nkosi's legal team was that the lower court judge magistrate did not properly apply the law when it comes to his presumption of innocence until proven guilty, saying that that was not given much attention in the judgment. And the High Court judge here, Judge Mosopa, rejected that claim and said that that was properly considered, the law was properly applied. The other core part of the argument was that the Bail Conditions Act or the legislation regarding bail was not also, you know, was misapplied in this instance, in that other, you know, bail conditions, stricter bail conditions could have been considered as opposed to just denying him bail. Things like, you know, house arrest or reporting to a police station. And Judge Mosopa saying that the magistrate was not bound by that legislation. She had the discretion to decide whether his release on bail was in the interest of the public, you know, in the interest of justice to release him on bail. Remember that the state has argued that Fanny Nkosi was found on two occasions, initially with 300,000 rand, and the second time where he was arrested with over 50,000 rand. And none of these could he properly explain as to where he got the money from, given that he's declared that he earns about 16,500 rand as a police officer. So they are saying that the fact that he can have access to money that he can't explain means that he has the means to evade trial. They're saying that his position as a police officer, given that the witnesses in the cases are also police officers, means that he is able to interfere with witnesses. They made reference to the fact that dockets were found with him, some as long as 10 years ago, that when never made it to the courts, that he kept with him, where crucial evidence was contained in those dockets. He never did what he was supposed to do, like take fingerprints for testing and the like, so that suspects who are involved in cash in transit heist, serious crimes, Mandy, were not prosecuted because he had, or impacted because he had these dockets at his house. He could not explain how he came to, you know, to be in possession of those dockets. And the state making the point that the fact that he was able to interfere with those cases demonstrate his ability to now interfere in this investigation, and have said that his release on bail is not in the interest of justice. The onus was on him, given that he's facing part of these Schedule 5 cases, charges, where he is, the onus is on him to tell the court or prove to the court that it is in the interest of justice for him to be released on bail, and the court finding that he failed to do any of that, Mandy.
4: Dimakatso, thank you so much. Dimakatso Leshoro, EWN reporter, on that case of Fanny Nkosi, who lost out today in that application to have the court review a bail decision.
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9: Good day, Mandy. Snowman in Pretoria. Yeah, just to give a bit of information from my side. I think that the July 6th recommendations have not really been fully implemented, because you can see, firstly, the intelligence of this country is very non-existent. Or if it is, they are really not doing their work. They're sleeping on the job. And therefore, I think that is where the challenge is. The police can't do everything alone. The crime intelligence needs to come on board and support them. And I'm following the Bafana visa issue. We are seeing how US is so stringent.
15: You know the requirement to be a policeman. Someone needs to be patriotic first. Working at Home Affairs, we need patriotic people first. People are not going to just go around selling our country for money. Otherwise, Mandy, have a lovely day. Thank you.
16: Mandy, the incompetence of the senior policeman at the Mandangra Commission, unbelievable. Reminds me of the Keystone Cops that used to be on circuit. You know the movie about Keystone Cops? Reminds me of that. How do young officers look up to people like that who are in SAPS? That's crazy. My suggestion is get rid of Kachala and bring George Fivers back. He's the only real police commissioner we ever had. Reg from Plumstead. Cheers.
4: Thank you very much for all of those messages that have come through. And this is the thing. If you look at somebody like Funny Nkosi, right, who's a crime intelligence officer, where did he even have time to do the work of crime intelligencing? When you're so busy doing the work of allegedly criminal syndicates and there's the go-between between the various parts of these criminal organizations. So it does make you wonder, how prepared are the police, and were those recommendations of the high-level report ever implemented? If we have got this data, all the red flags are there. They're all there. Like, are we going to be able to deal with it? I think that's the question that the police really need to be asking.
3: 702.
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3: Let's walk the talk.
4: So we've had a number of developments in Parliament this week. Of course, the chairperson of the impeachment committee into Pala Pala has been elected. We also had the president yesterday, who was in Parliament for the budget debate. So the ANC caucus in Parliament holding a briefing today by the chief whip to discuss a number of issues, including the recently established Section 89 committee. Let's find out more about that with Lindsay Dentlinger, EWN reporter. Lindsay, take us through some of the issues raised by the chief whip today.
17: Good afternoon, Mandy. Well, in the main, saying the ANC caucus here in Parliament supports the establishment of this impeachment committee, and Chief Whip Mdumiseni Ntuli dismissing reports that there were contentions about with Luthuli House about who should serve on that committee, and the fact that he is not on that committee, but he says his duties as the head of the ANC's elections doesn't make it possible for him to be able to invest time in that particular committee. And then also just touching on matters related to how it came about that Ryzen Zanzi's Makashule Ghana was ultimately elected, and why the ANC has supported him for that role on the impeachment committee, pointing out that neither he nor the leader of that party here in Parliament, Songezo Zibi, while they are part of the GNU, they don't hold executive positions. And Mdumiseni Ntuli saying they accepted some of the feelings of their GNU partners and the perception that it might create if an ANC MP were to chair that particular committee, Mandy.
4: That's very interesting. Any other background details about the deal that was done there? Is that what you got?
17: Well, he was saying that it was untrue that they had met with other GNU partners to thrash out who a potential candidate would be. But of course, he had gotten wind of the concerns from other parties expecting him to field a candidate from the ANC. And he said he called the EFF and the MK party disorganized. He said he thinks he had taken them by surprise when he didn't table a nomination on Monday. But that he did admit to speaking to the DA's George Mikolakis, not in a formal meeting, but said when he had arrived here in Cape Town on Monday, the pair of them did speak about, as I said, this perception that it might create if the ANC were to insist that the committee be chaired by one of his MPs, and that he accepted the reasons from GNU partners as to why they felt that Mafashule Ghana was an acceptable person to conduct that role. So that's the extent of what we learn about the impeachment inquiry. But he's saying that they will go into that particular inquiry, not with the intent of shielding the president, but interestingly did hint at saying that the first order of business in his mind for the committee was really to establish whether the president actually has a case to answer to. And if the committee were to find that he didn't, then of course an inquiry wouldn't proceed, Mandy.
4: Lindsay, thank you so much. Lindsay Dentlinger, EWN reporter, on that briefing by the ANC chief whip.
0: 702.
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4: We brought you that breaking news in the headlines. Two people arrested for the double murder of tourists in Kruger National Park. Brigadier Khulani Mashaba is the Limpopo police spokesperson and joins us now. Brig, good afternoon to you. Thanks for joining us at short notice. What can you tell us about these arrests that have been made?
18: Good afternoon, Mindy, and to the rest of 702 listeners. Let me indicate that indeed, just around May, we had such a terrible incident, a brutal murder of two couples, the Maritz family, age 71 and 73, whose bodies were discovered at Kruger Corner in the Kruger National Park. Let me indicate that the investigation started, obviously, I think on the 20th, when the victims could not report back to where they were supposed to be. But I can indicate that they were last seen at the Pafori picnic site. And ever since then, you will know that there was a car that they were traveling along, and then that car was actually stolen or hijacked from them. That car was subsequently recovered in Shokwebe village. That was on the 26th of May. So following investigations, you will know that the Provincial Commissioner of Limpopo, Lieutenant General Tendi Hadebe, put together a detective team, a well-experienced detective team from the province, working extensively with the Mozambican law enforcement authorities, including the Sun Parks. So the investigation commenced at that time, leading to the arrest of the F1 suspect in Shokwe village on Monday.
4: Brigadier, I think we've just lost the line there. Brigadier Khulani Mashaba, spokesperson for the police. We're just out of time, but important information there on those two arrests that were taken place.
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4: Thank you so much for listening to us today. Keep an eye on the Madlanga Commission. We're seeing more testimony there about the drug busts. And then, of course, those two arrests for the Kruger National Park double murder. Well done to the police there. It's 1 o'clock, time for Eyewitness News.
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23: Two suspects arrested for Kruger National Park double murder and more delays in Usindiso building arsonist court judgment. Good afternoon, I'm Bali Dlamini. Let's begin with news just in. Police have arrested two suspects in connection with the murder of two tourists whose bodies were found in the Kruger National Park last month. The suspects were arrested in Mozambique following coordinated cross-border investigations. The murdered couple, Ernest and Dina Murray's stolen vehicle was recovered last week in Chai Village in Mozambique. The recovery of the vehicle led to the arrest of the first suspect on Monday, while the second suspect was subsequently arrested yesterday. Limpopo Police spokesperson Hlulani Mashaba says the suspects are expected to appear in the court in Maputo this afternoon.
5: A search operation was therefore subsequently launched after they failed to return. The suspects are facing two counts of murder and hijacking. Additional charges may be added as investigations continue.
23: The bail appeal application of suspended SAPS Organized Crime Unit member Fani Nkosi has been denied. Nkosi approached the Pretoria High Court to challenge a lower court decision refusing him bail. Nkosi faces charges including the

0: right to be presumed innocent until proven guilty had been infringed.
1: I see no need to interfere with the judgment of the bail court, as the magistrate did not exercise his discretion wrongly. This appeal ought not to succeed. The order in the RAS, I make the following order. 1. The appeal against the Pretoria North Magistrate Court refusal to grant bail is hereby refused.
0: Judgment in the case against the man accused of starting a fire that killed 76 people in 2023 has been postponed to July the 21st. The High Court in Johannesburg was expected to deliver judgment today in the case against Thembiso Mdlalose. Mdlalose initially confessed to starting the blaze that tore through the five-story hijacked Usindiso building in the Joburg CBD, but he later changed his tune. Alfara Mshwana reports.
2: 33-year-old Thembiso Mdlalose will have to wait another month to know his fate after his arson and murder case was postponed again. Judgment was initially meant to be handed down last month, but was remanded to today to allow the state to fix discrepancies in the post-mortem reports of people who died in the blaze. In court today, the state asked the court for another extension after failing to fix the issues picked up by the presiding judge, Kasim Musa. Musa has granted the state's request for a second extension.
3: Mr. Mdlalose, the matter is unable to proceed today, as you have heard counsel from the state advise that they require an additional period of time.
2: The defense has, however, asked the court to mark this as the last postponement to fix the discrepancies in the state's post-mortem reports. Alfa Ramshwana, Eyewitness News, Johannesburg.
0: The Malawian government has started the process of assisting its citizens who wish to return home. The voluntary repatriation process comes as tensions linked to illegal migration continue to play out in South Africa. In a statement, the Malawian government says its Foreign Affairs Ministry has been engaging with the South African government on the matter. It comes weeks after the government of Ghana assisted its citizens to voluntarily leave the country. Meanwhile, Western Cape police have warned that anyone involved in violent protests will be arrested. The warning follows the killings of two Mozambican nationals in Mossel Bay during anti-immigration demonstrations at the weekend. Five suspects have since been arrested and charged for public violence and the possession of suspected stolen property. Western Cape Police Commissioner Thembisile Phathekile says police remain on high alert.
4: We remain on the ground to monitor the situation and with other roadblocks with the objective of to ensure calm and peace and stability is restored in this area.
0: And in Indonesia, prosecutors are seeking jail time for four soldiers charged over an acid attack on an activist in March. Andri Yunus suffered serious injuries when two men on a scooter threw acid at him while he was riding a motorbike. He had just finished recording a podcast about the military's influence on the Indonesian government. The prosecution contends that the soldiers did not act on orders, but on their own initiative fueled by anger. Yunus and others have asked for the trial to be held in a civilian court and not a military one due to fears of a cover-up. While gold is trading at $4,446.06 an ounce, the rand is at 16.29 to the dollar, 21.91 to the pound, 18.92 to the euro, and Brent crude oil is at $98.30 a barrel.
5: Garsfontein, slow-moving traffic. This is on Solomon Mahlangu between Atterbury and Garsfontein Road. There's also traffic lights not working in Rand Park Ridge at Beyers Nodier and the N1 North.
0: It's a partly cloudy afternoon in Gauteng today. Temperatures have peaked at highs of between 20 and 22 degrees. The top story in EWN, police have arrested two suspects in connection with the murder of two tourists whose bodies were found in the Kruger National Park last month.
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0: 7 minutes after 1 o'clock. Welcome to 702 Afternoons with me, Relebogile Mabotja, on this Wednesday, the 3rd of June. We're going to be getting into some interesting conversations, but I'm so excited because we have been having this beautiful love affair with BBC Lifestyle's Hidden Gems South Africa, and we'll be chatting that today. But finding out from all of you, other than you naming some of the best hidden gems in South Africa, you need to tell us, who is the person that tells you these hidden gems? It could be a travel agency. It could be a friend. Plug us. It could be a website. It could be anything. Where do you find the best hidden gems in South Africa? Do share with us, or maybe you're part of a Facebook group that you want to say, join this group to discover other hidden gems. And of course, continue sharing the hidden gems that you would like to share and have had to experience and enjoyed. And then we'll be joined by Rhett and Claire, as well as Melissa, who are all travel influencers for Hidden Gems South Africa and BBC Lifestyle. Don't forget as well that if you watch the show and then go and vote, you could be winning a 10,000 Rand voucher courtesy of Lacquer Slop and 25,000 Rand voucher as well. Then our finance feature, we're chatting trading jargon, the 101, breaking down the language of the stock market. If this is a space that you're like, I've never heard anything about this, this is the conversation for you. Mike Sitole, portfolio manager at Anchor Capital, will join us for that conversation. Then we wrap up with a masterclass. Now, in preparation for the World Cup that is coming up in, I think it's 8 days to go now, I stand to be corrected, we're going to be talking about preparing the next generation for the Soccer World Cup. And joining us is, of course, Afternoon Drive, John Perlman, the host of Afternoon Drive, rather, John Perlman, who happens to be the CEO and co-founder of the Dreamfields Project. He'll be joined by Silas Mashava, co-founder of the Dreamfields Project as well, as well as Farouk Khan, director of coaching of stars of African football. So please make sure you join in. Girls and boys, parents, uncles, aunties, let's hear what it takes to be a part of the next generation that would head over to the Soccer World Cup. Get in touch. 011-883-0702. SMS us 31702. 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
0: Share with us what your favorite hidden gems are in South Africa. I think I get more and more passionate about this topic the more we speak about it, because it also makes me realize how little of our country I personally have seen. Even though I consider myself well-traveled, there are so many nooks and crannies in this beautiful country of ours to be explored. And of course, with travel comes so many other things. With travel comes exploring food, comes activities, adventure activities, come once-in-a-lifetime experiences, come little shops and honchis and secrets and stories. And this is the beauty of the conversation that we are having. But also, I need to know where all of you guys discover your travel gems. Like, where do you go to find out what the next place is to go to? Yes, we know that there are the big travel agencies where with those travel agencies, they can put together packages. But it's not often that travel agencies will put together something for this tiny little local spot that people don't necessarily go to. Sometimes it is that Facebook group of those that are trying to explore. Sometimes it is that aunt of yours who has had these amazing travels and experiences that tells you, listen, when you get to this place or just before you arrive, you need to turn left at the garage. Then you drive for an hour on the gravel road. Then you're going to see an old man on the side of the road. And then you're going to ask him this and this. And it takes you to this phenomenal place that you then get to experience. But I'd love to hear from all of you on that one. Share with us your hidden gems, but also who plugs you to your hidden gems? Who's the person that says, go here, go and explore this thing? And again, you can also feel free to share with us what makes a hidden gem for you, especially when it comes to travel. And is there a specific criteria that needs to tick a box for you when it comes to hidden gem? I mean, I almost feel like for me, if peak season means nothing at that place, that it always remains this amazing, quiet, tranquil, whatever experience that is not fully crowded. For me, that is a must, an absolute must. But yes, us talking about it might make some hidden gems no longer so hidden, and they will just remain gems. But I want to hear from you on all of that. And then also, just to let you know some info, right? We have roughly 45 to 70% of travelers being influenced by platforms like Instagram and TikTok. So there are many people who are finding where to go, how to go, what to do through Instagram and TikTok. And of course, a travel feature like what we have on the show. But also, you will find that about 60 to 80% of travelers turn to Google Maps and reviews to verify it. And I guess if the place isn't on Google Maps, then maybe that's what makes it a hidden gem, according to you. But I'd love to hear from all of you. Share with us 011-883-0702 and the WhatsApp line 072-702-1702. When we come back, we talk BBC Lifestyle Hidden Gems, South Africa.
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0: 16 minutes after 1 o'clock. Now, Hidden Gems South Africa continues tonight on BBC Lifestyle, DSTV channel 174, as local travel creators uncover some of South Africa's unique and lesser known destinations. 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Now, joining us today are two of the show's gemfluencers, Rhett and Claire. Yes, Rhett and Claire are one pair, but not one person, as well as Melissa Blanche. Welcome back, Rhett and Claire, and welcome, Melissa. Hey.
7: Thank you for having us.
8: It's good to be back.
0: Listen, I'm so excited to find... out about the latest excursion and travel. Now, for all of you that are listening, BBC Lifestyle, DSTV Channel 174, it is on Wednesdays today at 8 p.m. with the repeats taking place on Thursdays at 5 p.m. So you can go and check in and get to see all of the spots. Now, I'm going to start with Rhett and Claire. Winter escapes in South Africa, right? In your case, waking up floating on a tranquil turquoise lagoon or tucked away in a grand fireside mountain manor in the winelands, which is the one that you prefer?
7: Oh, wow, that's a difficult one. That's unfair to start that way. That question.
0: In fairness, I'm going to ask everybody the same question.
7: Okay, so the mood today, it's really gloomy outside. I just feel like maybe the little vineyard, you know, a little cozy fireplace.
0: Cozy wineland vibes.
7: Mm-hmm. Hey, that sounds amazing.
8: Especially if it's got one of those like hot tubs outside where you light your own fire. Fantastic. Mm.
0: Melissa, what about you?
9: I would say between my two gems, definitely the Eco Cabin in Franschhoek. There's a fireplace. I mean, my other gem was outside in the Cedarburg. So I don't think we want to be outside right now in this weather. So absolutely,
0: ma'am,
9: the cabin.
0: We are aligned. We are aligned there when it comes to where we must be because it is a winter. Rhett and Claire, you guys got to experience Eve Houseboat at Graal Baai. Please tell me all about it. And I need descriptions, man. I want to feel like I'm there.
7: Okay, well, it's just one of the most unique accommodations in the country. Honestly, it is a floating house. It's like fully self-catering. We've got a kitchen. We've got a lounge. We've got a fireplace. So to be fair, we could be there now. Like, it would be super cozy. We've got two bedrooms, a bathroom, and just an amazing little stoop. We've got our own kayaks, and we are floating on the water. It is magical, and the water there is just so blue. It actually, on a fantastic, perfect day, looks like the Maldives, to be honest. And we are just surrounded by nature. We are disconnected. It's just, it's beautiful.
0: Ma'am, you meant to say the Maldives looks like that.
7: No, this is true. Yeah.
0: Doesn't look. We don't look like the Maldives. The Maldives look like
7: who?
0: That sounds absolutely just serene and beautiful. What was one of the most surprising things about where you got to experience?
8: For me, I would say, although Claire mentioned the water does look like the Maldives, which is totally correct, I felt like I was in the Mediterranean on this gem. Honestly, it could have been Croatia, Greece, somewhere in the Amalfi Coast in Italy. It was just all those vibes. Absolutely fantastic.
0: And for you, Claire, what was the most like just surprising thing about the experience?
7: Just how unique it is, really. Just a houseboat in one of the most serene parts of South Africa. You know, like Rhett said, it doesn't feel like South Africa when you're there. It's a little hidden gem. It's absolutely, it's just gorgeous there. It surprised me how non-South African it actually felt when you're on the houseboat.
0: I need to ask a very honest question. When you are staying on a houseboat, do you constantly need the loo?
7: I did, yes. Absolutely. Yes,
0: it's true. Okay. Because one of the things I thought about was like, don't you constantly, the sound of water just make you need to go to the loo?
7: This is my problem, honestly. Whenever we are around like a lake or there's a fountain or anything, and the lapping of the water underneath the houseboat, yep, absolutely. I was using that loo a lot.
8: Let me tell you, after 11 years of being together and about 8 years of traveling, this is one of the most annoying things out here.
0: She
8: needs to go to the loo at the most awkward of moments.
0: Listen, if it helps you feel any better, Claire, it only gets worse the older you get. So
7: don't say
0: there's
7: that.
0: Still that. There's still that. Look, this sounds absolutely beautiful, but I want to hear now, Melissa, I mean, you got to experience something in Franschhoek. Please tell us all about that.
9: So my husband and I got to stay in an eco cabin in Montrachal Nature Reserve. So for context, Montrachal Nature Reserve, it's a private reserve just outside the main town of Franschhoek. And as you enter, there's like this amazing hiking trail. I think it's 3.5 kilometers to the viewpoint. And the eco cabin that we stayed in, that is the only, that and maybe one other accommodation, is the only spot you can stay in that whole reserve. The eco cabin itself is beautiful. It's sustainably made, recycled water, all of those things. And yeah, we had a private chef. We had a hot tub outside overlooking the mountains. A private chef, yes. Mm. It was insane. And you're literally just surrounded by mountains. Yeah.
0: Listen, I couldn't hear anything after you said private chef because I'm trying to, you know, having not experienced this myself before of like having a private chef while traveling, please just tell us what happens. Like, do they come in and prior to your arrival, you tell them all of the things that you love to eat and then they prep accordingly? Or is it kind of a surprise me situation?
9: You can choose with this particular company. You can obviously give your dietary requirements and she'll give you a selection, fish or chicken or beef or, yeah. So, but it's a broad selection and then she takes it from there. So everything that we had was a surprise for us. Ooh. And yeah, it's basically fine dining in your cabin. The cabin is called Mont Esprit, by the way.
0: Mont Esprit. And then in terms of surprising experiences, because sometimes you'll go, if you know you're going to the winelands, sometimes you'll go somewhere and have a certain expectation, but then it turns out to be something else.
9: I would say when you think Franschhoek, you think wine tasting, restaurants, all those things are there and it's beautiful. I've done a lot of those things. However, because this is in the reserve, it's just think hiking trails and nature, basically. And it's just you surrounded by all of this. So I think that's what would make it different, going to Franschhoek and knowing you're going to do a hike the following morning instead of going to do a wine tasting. That for me was different. And I also want to add, it was a surprise on the show, but I'll mention it now, that one of the activities we did was a water tasting, a fine water tasting.
0: Girl, you know how unique that experience is? That is like once in a lifetime stuff there.
9: It was amazing. It's the only one, I think, in the world, if I'm not mistaken. I might be mistaken, either in Africa or in the world, but I think in the world.
0: We've had them on the show, actually, in our food feature, talking about the different kinds of water. So that sounds amazing. But Rhett and Claire, for anybody who's tuning in for the first time as we're talking Hidden Gems, please remind us how it happens on the show in terms of, you know, being given an the envelope and a theme and what the competition is for you guys that are participating.
7: So we were given a random envelope that we opened up, and our category, there were a whole bunch of different categories, but we opened up the category of water. So we were sent by the show to one of the best water accommodations in the country, and that was Kralbaai Houseboats in the West Coast National Park. It doesn't get more water than that, to be fair. You're literally on the water and the water's around you.
8: If you step wrong, you might be in the water. You just watch what you consume there.
0: I saw. And then no sleepwalking for anybody there.
8: No.
7: No, please no. So in each episode, there are two hidden gems. Melissa's is in our episode as well. And at the end of every episode, each viewer gets to vote for their favorite hidden gem. And they get to stand a chance to win a 10,000 Rand Lekkerslap voucher, which I think is pretty cool. And then at the end of the series, they get to hopefully win a 25,000 Rand voucher, Lekkerslap voucher.
0: And then, Red, from your side, just in terms of, you know, this is your second spot that you got to experience through the show. What are some of the big contrasts? Because I'm sure once you've done the first one, you will have certain expectations, but they will still be quelled when you go and do the next one.
8: I think obviously the biggest contrast is we go from the desert of Oudtshoorn and to the water. And basically, we got to see some very cute animals in our first episode. I think some of the shyest, cutest animals you can see in Africa. And then we got to be surrounded by beautiful blue waters and the landscape, the mountains. And then also, if you go there at a special time of year, you get to see the flowers blooming in the West Coast National Park, which it only happens for like 2 weeks of the year. But you absolutely have to do it. I think it's sometime in September. It's so magical.
0: Melissa, I mean, you got to experience Mont-Esprit in Franschhoek. How different is this experience from your other experience?
9: Well, very different in a sense that we are inside a cabin and not outside. But also the landscape is very different. Cedarburg was rock formations and sort of a game reserve with animals, whereas Mont-Rochelle is lush and mountains and just down the road from the wine farms. So in that sense, very different. And also very cozy because we had a fireplace and, yeah, just luxury accommodation, floating bathtub, even the actually Cedarburg also had that. So, yeah, just different experiences, but equally nice.
0: Ma'am, if this was not a sign for you to get a floating bathtub in your house, I don't know what is. So speak nicely to your husband.
9: Demolish a wall or something.
0: To get that. Let me read some of the messages coming through. Tatron Randberg says, Kral Bay Lifestyle Houseboats in Langebaan is my hidden gem, is what they are saying. Another one says, afternoon, Lebogile, there's so many hidden gems to mention. I get my bucket list from at Ms. _ tourist on X. This is from Tato in Randburg. We'll check that out. And then another person says, just get into the car and drive. You discover the most beautiful places. For us, it was hole in the wall and the surrounding areas. And then we have a voice note on 072-702-1702.
10: When it comes to hidden gems, one plug a fail. Plug a one fail. Mzanzi Road Trips. There's this Instagram page called Mzanzi Road Trips. Oh, but I'll block. 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Like unique, you know, come cobble along or a hidden gem. Mzanzi Road Trips, more Instagram. I think, but the English more TikTok. Mzanzi Road Trips, Instagram, the TikTok. I'm block straight. Like you get those secluded hidden gems, like the real hidden gems.
11: 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This is Kate Dani here from Midrand, but originally from sunny Limpopo. I get all my hidden gems from Limpopo Experienced on Instagram and TikTok. 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Just, you know, it's beautiful. That's Limpopo Experienced.
0: Thank you so much. And the more we plug, the better we will get. Another one says, this is from Googs. Gugulesizwe Camp, Maputuland area. You need a 4x4, but you can park in a village and then they pick you up and it's run by the local village. Oh. Okay, we're going to go to the news. When we come back, I'm going to find out from our guests what are their other hidden gems. It's 1:30. Time for your latest Eyewitness News headlines. Good afternoon.
12: Thanks, Relebogile. Good afternoon. Police have arrested two suspects in connection with the murder of two tourists at the Kruger National Park. Dina and Ernest Murray's bodies were discovered at the park last month. Their stolen vehicle was recovered last week in Chokwe in Mozambique, leading to the arrests of the two suspects. Commander of the Hawks' Serious Organized Crime Investigation Unit in Durban, Gavin Jacobs, has admitted to several irregularities in his handling of a major drug bust. This includes the drugs being moved and spending a significant amount of time without being stored in evidence bags. Jacob has been testifying at the Madlanga Commission in Pretoria today regarding the June 2021 drug bust at a depot in Isipingo in Durban. And judgment in the case against the man accused of starting a fire that killed 76 people in 2023 has been postponed to July the 21st. The High Court in Johannesburg was expected to deliver judgment today in the case against Thembiso Mdlalose. Mdlalose initially confessed to starting the blaze that tore through the five-story hijacked Usindiso building in the Joburg CBD, but he later changed his tune. Well, those are the headlines. This EWN and more at 2 or as it happens.
13: EWN traffic. In Garsfontein, Pretoria, expect some delays on Solomon Mahlangu approaching Garsfontein Road. Otherwise, the rest of 702 land looking good. No accidents have been reported on our highways. Just look out for those faulty traffic lights still in Edenville at Modderfontein Road, in the N3 in Rand Park Bridge, at Bears Nordea and the N1. There's also traffic lights still not working in four ways at Winnie Mandela Drive and Mont Casino Boulevard. If you come across any other traffic issues, kindly WhatsApp us on 072-702-1702.
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16: Professor Marie Hoogsemeyer, what comes to your mind when you hear the term hijacked building?
17: Hijacked buildings is an emotive term. It is meant to refer to buildings that have been taken over forcefully by external people who collect rent. And that is a criminal act, and that should be dealt with.
16: The city says it doesn't have the money to relocate the people who occupy some of these buildings. And so what, they're just going to stay there?
17: We are aware that really since the 80s already, there's been a disinvestment.
16: A solution, Prof. Let's talk about a solution. What can be done?
17: What should not be done is the idea that one will evict everybody, empty these buildings out and
16: why
17: fix
16: not?
17: Them up, because that will result in extensive homelessness.
16: So the city doesn't have money and so won't evict them, so what now?
17: So if people are able to pay rent, they are able to make a contribution.
16: That's the point. Many of these people can't pay, so what do we do?
17: Well, I'd like to say that the City of Joburg solutions don't work either.
14: Bongani Bingwa, 6 to 9
15: on 702.
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0: 24 minutes to 2 o'clock as we begin to wrap up our conversation, chatting hidden gems, South Africa, that you can find on BBC Lifestyle, DSTV Channel 174. And we are chatting to show gemfluencers for tonight's episode, Rhett and Claire, as well as Melissa Blanche. Now, I did say, because we've been asking of all of you, what are your hidden gems? who plugs you to these hidden gems? Is it a Facebook group? Is it a travel agency where you know for a fact if you're trying to go somewhere, this person will know exactly where you should be going, what you should be taking, all of the tips and tricks as well. 011-883-0702 and the WhatsApp line 072-702-1702. I'm going to start with you, Melissa. What is a hidden gem you can introduce us to today?
9: In general?
0: In general, can be even just a little food spot somewhere that you've been that one might not even find on Google.
9: Well, you actually asked me this question last time, and I mentioned plates, and I mentioned Coffee Bay, Hole in the Wall. I actually also want to mention, and it's very biased because I'm from there, but Bloberg Strand in Cape Town.
0: Oh,
9: most people when they...
0: I was just there. Yes. I was staying there. Oh. How long ago was I there? Like 2 weeks, a week ago. I was one of my favorite places to stay and love it.
9: Exactly. So you can attest to that. I think most people, when they come to Cape Town, they go to Atlantic Seaboard, and I don't blame them because it's beautiful there. You know, Camps Bay, Clifton, Bloberg Strand. A lot of people visit, but I don't think it's first on their list or even considered. So it's that spot where you get the iconic view of Table Mountain, that postcard view that you see of Table Mountain from the beach. And there are lots of restaurants, and the water is cold, but with the wetsuits, you can never go wrong. I love surfing there. Even beginners.
0: Thank you for being honest. I feel like Cape Townians like to lie and say, it's not that bad. The water's freezing.
9: It's cold. And Bloberg water is colder than Camps Bay water. Anyway.
0: Can I just ask something quickly, right? You see, by Bloberg Strand, I got somewhere by mistake where we were looking for a location to shoot. But I don't know if it's between Bloberg and Malkbos Strand. And there's these little places that you can just, on the side of the road, inside the conservatory thing. I don't know if you know what I'm talking about, but it's literally 7 minutes out of Bloberg.
9: Yeah, along that Malkbos Road.
0: Yes.
9: Yeah.
0: I don't even know what it's
9: like
0: called.
9: A little protected land, I think.
0: Yes.
9: I actually don't know what it's called. Yes.
0: It is. Wow.
9: Yes, it's a beautiful, quiet little escape outside of Bloberg. And yeah, I think Bloberg has such character, you know, the little surf town. And we do get a lot of visitors, a lot of Europeans in the summertime for kitesurfing because it is one of the best destinations for kitesurfing in the world. So they have an annual competition there. Yeah, it becomes a vibe, you know, in summertime.
0: Okay. I receive that. It's a sign for me to go back. Rhett and Claire, what is your hidden gem recommendation for today?
7: Actually, one of the viewers before we went to the ad break sent a message through about Googs Camp. That we've been there, and it is honestly one of our favorite spots in the whole country. It is so hidden that, like they said, you need a 4x4 to get there. It is oh my God, you can go and look at baby turtles there on the beach when they're hatching. It's completely run by the community. Mama cooks you up a brilliant South African meal in the kitchen right in front of you because it's like this open plan kind of area. Rhett can add, he loves it too.
8: No, absolutely. One of the most special memorable stays we've had, and it's actually in one of our Bush to Beach KZN vlogs that we did on YouTube. So if anyone wants to go and have a look at what it really feels like to be there, very, very special place, must say.
7: It's near the Isimangaliso Wetland Park, or even inside it, I think. And it's like on the border close to Mozambique. So it's tropical. It's more tropical there, warmer waters, just fantastic. Oh, and the staff and the locals are magic.
0: You guys
8: even
0: have
8: the
0: sold
8: on
0: me.
8: The side of the road. It was just such a, they were so friendly. It was an amazing experience, honestly.
7: Yeah, that's where South Africans shine, hey? They were amazing up there.
0: You guys then can head over to bigskies.travel/googs, and that's the spot. I'm looking at it right now. And I think it's the area that I was speaking about the one time, but I could not remember the name, where you can go and it's run by the locals and benefits the locals. So thank you so much for those recommendations, guys. We are halfway through Hidden Gems South Africa. We do know that the stakes are getting real. So for all of you that are tuning in, have not tuned in, you can always catch up on DSTV stream. Voting happens on bbcafricachannels.com/hidden gems, where you could be winning a 10,000 rand lekker slop voucher, or you could be winning the grand prize of 25,000 rand in the finale on the 8th of June. And we will be continuing talking all things hidden gems. So go do your homework or travel maybe before we get together again for the show. Thank you so much, guys, for coming through.
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0: 16 minutes to 2 o'clock in our finance feature for today. We are having a conversation around trading jargon. So trading jargon 101 and breaking down the language of the stock market. We're joined by Mike Sitole, who is portfolio manager at Anchor Capital. Mike, welcome to the show. Thank you so much for joining us.
26: Thank you, Lebohele, and hello to the listeners and to the viewers.
0: So, Mike, we're going to, because this is 101, we're going to start at the very, very basics. What is the stock market?
26: Yeah, I mean, this is a very important subject, Lebohele, and thank you for actually picking it up. It's important that investors understand, you know, what these terms mean. A stock market is basically a market or a platform in which buyers and sellers can sell shares. So, I mean, a good example of a stock market is the JSE, which is a market like any other market, but the JSE brings together buyers and sellers so that they can trade on shares in a way that is transparent, in a way that's regulated and that is safe.
0: Every time we think about movies, what is that? The Wolf of Wall Street. And we imagine the people standing all in one place, looking at the massive screen, showing the stocks and people screaming in the movies. But I have to be honest, there were moments where I'm like, okay, if they say the markets are crashing and all of those things, there's certain lingo that I did not get at all. So before we even jump into it, what are the absolute basics a person needs to understand about this? And let's use the JSE as the example.
26: So I think one of the basic things one has to understand is what a share is. A share is part of the company, which means, you know, if you own some shares, let's say in a company like Standard Bank or ShopRite, you become one of the owners. Usually it's a very small portion that you own, but it is ownership nevertheless.
0: So and naturally, you own basically a brick of all the shops and head office.
26: That's exactly the point. And so you participate, you know, in the growth of the company, but if it struggles, you participate in the struggles as well. Mm. And naturally, the more shares you have, the more of the company you own.
0: Mm. Okay. And I mean, in terms of what and who determines the price of the shares, how does that work? So maybe we can use something that was quite known. I think at one point it was the Phuthumanathi shares that went out. There are many South Africans that own it. How does that kind of deal or system work?
26: Right. So that's a very good question there. So at a very basic level, what moves share prices is supply and demand. In other words, if there are more people that want to buy a share than want to sell it, the price goes up. If there are more people that want to sell the share than want to buy it, the price goes down. But behind that supply and demand are investors' expectations or opinions about the future of the company. And a lot of things can impact the future of the company. It can be the competitive environment. Maybe they're not making as much money as they used to make before. It could be a change in interest rates. It could be a change in government regulation. It could be the company's financial results. All these factors and others can impact what investors think about the future of the company. And that future of the company is then reflected in the share price that you see on TV.
0: So help us understand, we've spoken shares, what are dividends?
26: Right. So dividends is when a company pays their shareholders some cash from their profits. So a closest example that I think of when I think about dividends is if you owned a property and rented it out and you got rental income from it. Mm. So a dividend represents income from your investment.
0: After deductions. So the dividends are determined by obviously the profit that the company made.
26: Exactly. So they've paid for their expenses, they've paid taxes, and then you know what they remain with them, and they decide to pay their shareholders some of the money in cash.
0: Okay. Then
26: now the other concept.
0: Yes. Go ahead.
26: Right. So the other concept maybe related to that is capital growth. So capital growth is really what happens to your shares as they increase over time. Your capital then grows. Again, if we go back to that property example, so say you bought that property for a million rands. 6 months later, you actually discover that it's worth 1.5 million rands. That 50% growth in your investment is capital growth.
0: Okay, so now when we think about the term portfolio, so if now somebody wants to say, actually, you're speaking about Phuthumanathi shares, I also, when the post office did something, got something there, but I want to grow and diversify. Can you talk to us about what a portfolio is and what is the important terminology we need to be aware of around portfolios?
26: So a portfolio is simply a combination of your investments in one place. So if we think about, let's say, a stock portfolio, then you'll have different shares. If it's a global equity portfolio, for example, you may have shares in companies like Amazon, Microsoft, and so forth. And so your share portfolio statement will show you the companies in which you own shares. An important concept to keep in mind when we think about portfolio is that of diversification. And what that simply means is that instead of putting all your money in one investment, you spread it across different investments. And behind the concept of diversification is the idea of not putting all your eggs in one basket. So the idea is that, let's say, you're holding five baskets filled with eggs. If one of them falls, you have, the other four. So you haven't lost, all your eggs. So it's the same thing with investments. If you've spread your money across different investments, when one of the companies struggle, the others can help limit the impact on your investment portfolio.
0: Okay, what is ETF?
26: Right. An exchange-traded fund is a fund that gives investors access to a basket of shares. So you buy that one ETF and it gives you access to a whole range of shares. So ETFs are generally, let's say, well-diversified, and they make it easy for investors, even small amounts, to be able to access savings and investments markets.
0: Okay, then there are terms like bull market and bear market. Help us understand, how did we get here? What is a bull market and a bear market?
26: All right, so these are just fancy terms for that we use in the stock markets to say markets are rising or falling. So a bull market simply means that the market is generally going up and investors are feeling optimistic about the stock market. Whereas a bear market means that the prices are generally falling and investors are feeling pessimistic. Now, the important thing for investors to keep in mind is that both bulls and bull and bear markets are a normal phenomenon in the stock market and in investing. So markets do go through these cycles.
0: What is the difference between if you say investing and trading?
26: Yeah, so that's another very important question. So traders, they tend to look to make profits from short-term price movements. So their goal is to make profits, let's say, in the short term. Whereas with investing, you typically identify good businesses to invest in, and then you allow time to grow those investments. And I think for South African investors, it's very important to think about investing as a long-term journey, because true wealth is created over time.
0: In terms of, you know, we'll hear stories about people who'll say they handed over, you know, X amount of million to South Bunny Bunny to trade or invest for them. How does that work? That you would, you know, are there individuals that are qualified? Like, I don't even understand how that works, because I would imagine that if you're sitting with an advisor who's like, I recommend this, it happens through certain channels that don't allow them to scam. But is this something that's an American thing? Like, maybe you can help us understand that part.
26: Yeah, so I think the FSCA obviously does a very good job of vetting financial services providers, and so the first thing you want is to deal with a regulated entity. Reputation also matters. So if you stick, let's say, with firms or advisors with a good reputation, then typically things go very well. From time to time, you hear of people being disbarred, which means, you know, they don't have a license to operate in financial services. And some get disbarment for life, right? So they cannot ever provide advice or work in financial services. So there are serious consequences for people who do that, people who scam investors. But yeah, I'd say the important thing to keep in mind is, you know, stick to reputable entities and make sure that they're regulated.
0: There's a question that says, what are debentures? Have they got value and who can I sell them to?
26: Goodness, I haven't heard about debentures in a long time. I mean, these are, let's say, are debt instruments. And I think we would have to look at the specific debentures that, you know, the client has and determine what their value is.
0: And then we've got a voice note coming through on 072-702-1702 in a moment. Just in terms of the other platforms, I've mentioned an Easy Equity. Where are other places that people can go and trade?
26: So the banks have got stockbroking divisions. So in fact, you know, all the five banks have got stockbroking divisions. So I'd say anyone that wants to access one of these platforms, you've mentioned these equities. I mean, that's just one, but there are others, and banks have got these platforms.
0: All right, we've got a voice note.
1: Hi, Rilebogile, 702. I'm loving the conversation about stock markets. Because with me, what I'm using right now is a system called Easy Equities, and it's so flexible, and it is so interesting to actually look at it and see how it works. So much so that I actually took my retirement annuity from some of the big players, and I put it in the system, and I actually control my own retirement annuity. Which was one of, like, just the most bravest things I've done, but the most fulfilling as well. But the danger is you need to understand exactly what you're doing. If you don't understand the markets and how they fluctuate, I wouldn't recommend it. But I would recommend it for anybody who just wants to learn about investing and how it works, because it does have a demo account as well.
0: So, Mike, I mean, what is a good place to start for somebody listening who's like, this sounds interesting, especially in terms of where to learn and understand?
26: Yeah. So, I mean, for somebody that is listening, I'd say, firstly, I mean, before investing, I think just make sure that, you know, you've got your emergency fund, right? Money for that rainy day put aside. And then you start investing. And we've got many less instruments that make it easy for investors to start investing in South Africa. We've got unit trust funds where you invest into the fund. It gives you a basket into a range of shares. And that fund is managed by a qualified and experienced portfolio manager. And these funds typically allow you to make contributions on a monthly basis. So that's one way to invest. The other way, of course, is to invest directly in the stock market, where you select, you know, certain shares and you slowly build your investment portfolio. Of course, it's important to understand what you are buying into. I mean, at a very basic level, and again, I'm going to quote my experience here. I mean, in my early 20s, I just took 5,000 rands and I divided it into between two companies that I respected, companies that I had dealings with on a daily basis.
0: Mike, I'm going to have to do companies. This because we've run out of time. I do think there's an opportunity for us to have more conversations around stocks, because today we're only talking jargon. And then please save that story for us for when we talk. And maybe it's a masterclass on how to start trading and getting into the stock space. Thank you so much.
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0: Good afternoon, I'm Bali Lamini. Police have arrested two suspects in connection with the murder of two tourists at the Kruger National Park. Dina and Ernest Murray's bodies were discovered at the park last month. Their stolen vehicle was recovered last week in Chokwe in Murray.

0: investigations continue.
1: Commander of the Hawks' Serious Organized Crime Investigation Unit in Durban, Gavin Jacob, has admitted to several irregularities in his handling of a major drug bust. This includes the drugs being moved off and spending a significant time without being stored in evidence bags. Jacob has been testifying at the Malanga Commission in Pretoria regarding the June 2021 drug bust at a depot in Isipingo in Durban. Police confiscated 541 kilograms of cocaine, but the consignment was later stolen from the Hawks office just a few months later. Thabiso Koba reports.
2: Hawks officer Gavin Jacob was the most senior officer at the June 2021 Isipingo drug bust and was responsible for the crime scene. Jacob says when the drugs were offloaded from the shipping container, he realized they wouldn't have enough evidence bags to store them in. Jacob says he ordered for the drugs to be transported firstly to the Isipingo police station and then later to the Hawks Port Shepstone offices. During this time, Jacob says the drugs were not stored in evidence bags.
3: I must add that none of my actions at the crime scene or at Isipingo SAP amounted to criminal conduct. The non-availability of exhibit bags was the reason these exhibits were not sealed in bags as per national instruction.
2: Jacob says the procedure when there isn't enough evidence bags at the crime scene is to call every police station in the vicinity for assistance. When asked if he did this, Jacob said no. Thabiso Koba, Eyewitness News.
1: Former Health Director General Sandile Buthelezi and three co-accused will return to court in August. The accused appeared in the Pretoria Specialized Commercial Crimes Court today, where their bail was extended pending further investigations. They were arrested by the Hawks earlier this year and faced charges of fraud and theft over the alleged irregular awarding of more than 1 million rand to a service provider in 2023. Mongezi Gogo reports.
4: Sandile Buthelezi appeared alongside former Deputy Director General Malekgaole Mahlathi, former CFO Phineas Mamogale, and service provider Nokuzola Mafunda. They faced charges of fraud and theft over the alleged irregular awarding of more than 1 million rand to Mafunda's company, Itani Amen, in 2023. The state requested a postponement to allow for further investigations, which the court granted. The accused had their 10,000 rand bail extended and will return to court on the 4th of August. Mungi Zikoko, Eyewitness News, Pretoria.
1: Judgment in the case against the man accused of starting a fire that killed 76 people in 2023 has been postponed to July the 21st. The High Court in Johannesburg was expected to deliver judgment today in the case against Sthembiso Mdlalose. Mdlalose initially confessed to starting the blaze that tore through the five-story hijacked Usindiso building in the Joburg CBD, but he later changed his tune. Alfara Mushwana reports.
5: 33-year-old Sthembiso Mdlalose will have to wait another month to know his fate after his arson and murder case was postponed again. Judgment was initially meant to be handed down last month, but was remanded to today to allow the state to fix discrepancies in the post-mortem reports of people who died in the blaze. In court today, the state asked the court for another extension after failing to fix the issues picked up by the presiding judge, Kasim Musa. Musa has granted the state's request for a second extension.
6: Mr. Mdlalose, the matter is unable to proceed today, as you have heard counsel from the state advise that they require an additional period of time.
5: The defense has, however, asked the court to mark this as the last postponement to fix the discrepancies in the state's post-mortem reports. Alfa Ramshwana, Eyewitness News, Johannesburg.
1: And in India, an investigation is underway to determine the cause of a blaze at a multi-story building which left 21 people dead. The building in Delhi allegedly operated as a bed and breakfast, catering to patients and relatives of those receiving treatment at a nearby private hospital. Many of the victims were foreign nationals from South Asian countries. More than 40 people were rescued and taken to hospital. Prime Minister Narendra Modi has expressed his condolences and also announced compensation for the families of those killed and for those who have been injured. While gold is trading at $4,446.05 an ounce, the rand is at 16.26 to the dollar, 21.88 to the pound, 18.90 to the euro, and Brent crude oil is at $98.10 a barrel.
7: Traffic lights still not working in Kyalami at the R55 and Main Road. There's also faulty traffic lights in Edenville at Modderfontein Road and Van Riebeek, as well as in Randburg at Malibongwe and Belez.
1: It's a partly cloudy afternoon in Gauteng today. Temperatures have peaked at highs of between 20 and 22 degrees.

0: A top story in EWN. Police have arrested two suspects in connection with the murder of two tourists at the Kruger National Park last month.
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0: 9 minutes after 2 o'clock, the second and final hour of 702 Afternoons with me, Relebogile Mabotja. And we're going to be jumping into a very interesting conversation in this hour, chatting about preparing the next generation of Soccer World Cup stars. We are, what, 8 days away? And I cannot wait to hear from all of you, boys and girls, parents, caregivers, coaches, teachers. What do we need to do to prepare this next generation? Get in touch with us. We're going to be having three folks joining us for the conversation, and we'll introduce them to you shortly. 011-883-0702, SMS us 31702, tweet at Relebogile M at Radio 702 using the hashtag 702 Afternoons, and the WhatsApp line 072-702-1702.
1: 702
2: Masterclass.
0: Masterclass for today. How exactly are we preparing the next generation of Soccer World Cup players? Those that are going to be in the green and gold representing South Africa with high hopes of coming back with that trophy. What is it that we have to do? Now, let me introduce you to someone you've never heard of before. He's the CEO and co-founder of the Dreamfields Project, Mr. John Pelman.
3: Yeah, hi. Wonderful to be here talking about something other than news, but
0: right?
3: Something just as important. Good afternoon, everyone.
0: And something that is you are just so extremely passionate about. I tell people all the time, do you know John Perlman is so passionate about this? And I think it is so great that you rally behind it. Also joining us, Silas Mashava, co-founder of the Dreamfields Project. How are you doing, Silas?
4: Hello. Good afternoon, Relebogile.
0: Thank you so much for joining us, Ntate Silas.
4: Thank you. Thank you for having me. And good afternoon, John.
3: Good afternoon. Good on. Where are you?
4: I'm on my way to somewhere.
3: Good, good. Somewhere important.
0: Also joining us is Farouk Khan, who is the Director of Coaching of Stars of African Football. Farouk, welcome to the show. Thank you for joining us.
5: Thank you for having me, Relebogile. John, Silas, I've got a bit of a voice problem, but I'll try to do my best.
3: Good afternoon, Farouk.
4: Afternoon, Farouk.
0: So,
5: hi, Silas, how are you doing?
4: Good, thank you. Good, thank you.
0: I'm going to kick off by finding out from you, John, the work of the Dreamfields Project. What exactly does the organization do?
3: So, Relebogile, just a brief thing. The conversation we're having, if we're going to excel at the 2038 World Cup finals for men, the 2039 World Cup final for women, maybe go back 4 years to 2035, but we're looking into the future. We at Dreamfields are trying to fill a particular gap in the provision of football opportunities for young boys and girls in our country. We work specifically in the school space.
0: Yes.
3: Now, in doing that, we are contributing to South Africa's football development, but we are, it should be said, also contributing, we believe, to the educational and social life of these kids and their communities and their families. So what do? We do three things, but let me put them in the context by saying the problems we found when we started. First of all, schools don't have enough equipment, balls,
0: or
3: boots,
0: facilities.
3: They don't have enough balls, they don't have boots, they don't have goalposts. Facilities, not so much an issue. I'll come back to that if you like a little bit later. That's the first problem, and it's particularly acute in rural areas. The second problem is that children don't get enough playing opportunities because most schools don't have enough money for transport to take 5, 6, 7 teams away. So what we are finding in a school of, say, 500 kids, there's about 25 who are getting a chance to play football because the school team just doesn't have enough of anything to involve more children than that. And secondly and thirdly, these kids are not getting any coaching. Partly because there are not enough coaches, but secondly, teachers' plates are full, again, particularly in rural areas because they're often traveling long distances. So we do three things. We provide equipment in the form of something we call dream bags, which is sets of football equipment. And by the way, we do exactly the same for netball, just that as an aside. Mm. The second thing we did, and this is probably the most important thing we have done, is we've created something called Dream Leagues. Now, the way Dream Leagues work is that any kid in a school who wants to play football can play. So they play in five-a-side leagues that play regularly throughout the week, every week in the year that we can possibly fit in around the academic schedule. And what we're seeing is from 25 in a 500-kid school, you're seeing more like 200 kids playing. So last year we had around 80,000 kids in the program. The final thing we do in terms of getting them coaching is we hire community coaches, one for each school. That coach has to live in walking distance of the school. We provide coaching workshops for those coaches and for teachers. And the very best kids, we bring them into what we call excellence clinics, where they can learn to play against the very best players and learn from the very best coaches. And we've been doing it for nearly 19 years.
0: Indeed. And for anybody who's interested, dreamfieldsproject.org, and you can go and see all of the other amazing work that they are doing, with John also mentioning netball. So it isn't soccer specific. But I want to ask Farouk, from your side, what makes soccer particularly special and maybe particularly challenging as a sport in South Africa, especially when we look at our history as a country? And there are many comparisons that will always come with rugby. I mean, the last debate that I saw is everybody's been wearing green and gold on Fridays for the Springboks, but now Bafana Bafana have qualified. And not only have they qualified, there is that excitement is not there. So there is something complex and layered about soccer in South Africa. Farouk?
5: Oh, Vile Bokhile, what I can say is, just to add to what John has been saying, I think you must understand that football development in the country as such is not just about development, but to build an ecosystem. I think, without a doubt, we have the best talent in Africa and amongst the best in the world. I think, basically, we have the infrastructure. I think sponsors will get on board once they know the money that is being funded for football goes to the right people where it's supposed to go. I think we need a unified playing philosophy. You know, at academy level, you'll find players playing a certain style, playing out of the back, and then suddenly you go to other areas and you find youngsters are being told to kick the ball the furthest. The biggest boys are being identified so that the coaches can realize their dreams of winning in some cases. And I think that has to change. We look at countries like Spain, Brazil, Japan, forced a licensing system. I think if academies are licensed, they can be looked at properly to teach one specific style of play. Players are able to slot in once they become professional. Suddenly you see there's a big gap between young talent making it to the next level. You know, it's not often the case that there is synergy between what's happening at the academy and what's happening at the higher level. And then obviously grassroots coaching and needs to improve. I think what John and Silas are doing is brilliant, and so many other people. But if you look at our population, we have 60 million people, and we only have plus minus 3,000 licensed coaches.
0: Yo.
5: And those licensed coaches are not fully developed. I promise you, they do a 10-day course. What can you teach a youth coaching course? I always compare a doctor to a pediatrician. A pediatrician is a specialist. A youth coach is a specialist. He has to be developed, you know, in a much, much greater way. And I think if you look at a country like the Netherlands, they have 25,000 highly qualified. And that is why they finished in 3 World Cups, you know. So I think if you look at it overall, you know, SAFA has to, you know, ensure that the grassroots cause is improved on. I think with all due respect to them, a one-week cause is not sufficient. Then we look at the elite pathways that are broken between under 18 and senior football. And I can go on. We need a stronger under 23 national team. I mean, most countries like Portugal, where I've been to, and other countries have a very strong under 23 league, which means even your PSL clubs can play in those leagues. They can't get promoted. But there is a sort of a demotion type of thing. So it means you're creating a very strong under 20. Team. And then obviously our national scouting network has to improve. If you look at it, currently you find that our national teams, our under-17s, our under-20s, are made up mostly of players from Gauteng, KwaZulu-Natal, and in some cases, the Western Cape. I think we need to look further. The other six provinces most definitely have some phenomenal talent.
0: So let's do this, Farouk, to also give your vocal cords a little bit of a break. Sip some water. We're going to take a break. When we come back, we continue on the conversation of which, you know, I'd love to hear from all of you. Those of you that have taken up the initiative, I know there are parents who go and help coaching. They volunteer. That what are the opportunities while we wait for the relevant structures and organizations to do what they're supposed to do to develop the sport in young people. Audible 1-883-0702, the WhatsApp line 072-702-1702.
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0: 22 minutes after 2 o'clock, we continue with our masterclass on preparing the next generation for the Soccer World Cup. 011-883-0702. The WhatsApp line 072-702-1702. As we chat to the two co-founders of the Dreamfields project, John Perlman and Silas Mashaba, as well as Director of Coaching of Stars of African Football, Farouk Khan. And we have just been really laying the land of what the challenges are with the sport in the country and where the gaps are for opportunities for us to have these amazing soccer stars by 2038, 2039 for the ladies, or even 4 years earlier if we're able to catch on to some of those naturally gifted young ones. So we'd love to hear from all of you, especially, I would love to hear from parents. What do you see? You know, there are schools that have invested so much into rugby, for example, where you do have a soccer star child. Maybe the school you're trying to take them to does not offer soccer. What are the opportunities that are available if your young one is gifted? Silas, I would love to find out from your side. I mean, you are the man of action. While John Perlman is here busy talking on the radio, you are the one getting your hands dirty.
3: Yes, and his shoes.
0: And his shoes dirty. Silas, from your side, I mean, what do you see or what do you observe soccer has done for the young people that you work with, the kids that come in? I mean, I know we might be speaking about this from the perspective of like the country as a whole, but just in terms of the children's development.
4: Yeah, thanks, Nabihine. I mean, football is one of the most amazing sports in the world, and the beauty of it lies in the soccer ball. It's hard to explain it, but I promise you, give any boy, any girl, a soccer ball in the world, and they think they are the next Ronaldo, the next Messi, the next Mofokeng, you know. There's something about that moment which we will spend time researching and understanding, but that is just the beauty of the game. So anywhere in South Africa, there are many young boys and girls who have aspirations, and many of them are linked to football. And as they grow up, they transform because they've learned so many life skills through the game, and they learn invaluable life skills that shape them to become better citizens. So there's just this thing that you cannot really measure about the game of football, which continues to really inspire so many of us, including the support staff around the game, your teachers, your volunteers who come in. They chip in because they have this association with the game, and around that you get a community that rallies around on a weekend. There's a game. Some are selling, some are doing things. So it's just in the nature of the game that somehow it brings everyone together, and everyone kind of eats from that big plate, whatever they desire. So in our space, obviously, we work with a lot of young school kids from grade 4 to grade 9, and a lot of young people who, through the community coaches program, have found a belonging through coaching and supporting these young boys and girls in the game of football, so which continues to kind of birth dreams that we all are just in awe of what it does as a game. So I think for me that's really the beauty of the game of football. Yeah,
0: and I'm glad you touched on the grades that you deal with, because I was going to ask. I mean, John, from your side, like, what is the sweet spot age to actually catch a child? Because I think my son got hold of a soccer ball from maybe 2. But it's only now that he's really getting the hang of it. And I can already see, other than the hand-eye coordination, motor skills, just the team part of it, because a lot of the activities at this age are solo activities. Now the understanding that, hey, you need to actually look out for where the ball's coming from and call to your friend. And it's so beautiful to see that. What would the ideal age be?
3: So, Rilebogile, when we started, we did grades 4, 5, 6, and 7. An interesting thing happened during COVID, where we had to develop a program where the kids weren't in too much close contact. So then when COVID moved away, we said, you know what, let's use this program as a foundation phase. We brought in grades 1, 2, and 3. The next layer that we've added, although many of these things have happened in parallel, is to bring in the first 3 years of high school as well. So at our fully fledged projects, we've got 10 years in which to work with kids. And obviously you do different things in each age. But in terms of what you're describing, it's a beautiful description of that interaction. And our model at Dream Leagues is meant to absolutely maximize that. So first of all, we play five-a-side football.
0: Yes.
3: So that kids are swapping positions. They're constantly involved. They're not standing on a huge pitch waiting for the ball to come and
0: yes.
3: chatting to the kid who's at left back while they wait for something to happen at right back. Five-a-side, you are constantly involved. We play on smaller pitches so that a maximum number of games can take place. We play with smaller goals so that kids who want to be goalkeepers can actually understand the proportions rather than watch the ball fly over their heads. And most importantly, nothing we do is based on knockout football, because one of the problems, and we do play some knockout games, but
0: yes.
3: our main program is based on a league format, which means if you lose today,
0: you still play again.
3: You're
0: yes.
3: still playing. And what we were finding was that as kids get knocked out, they lose interest. And I think just a final point, I think there's a pedagogical and maybe even a psychological impact of that, where at a young age, kids start thinking, I'm not good enough. And because I'm not good enough, I'm not playing,
0: yes.
3: which proves I'm not good enough. So league football, you play every week, win, lose, or draw.
0: What is it called? Round robin, where
3: yeah.
0: you just keep going.
3: You keep going. You keep going for as long as you want to play. you get to play. That's our philosophy.
0: Yes, indeed. David, I see you. We're going to come to you straight after the news, but there's a message here that says, Rebogile, great discussion. Indeed, we need such thinkers for the development of our sports in the country. All the best to John and the colleagues. All of them are football brains with great history behind them. And thank you so much. All of the best there. I mean, John, as we're talking, you've spoken about your program and that it's gone down to grade one. What would you say to a parent listening before we go to news, that how soon should they be encouraging their little one to kick? Because in my mind, I imagine that from the time that they are standing, they should be kicking, not even walking, standing.
3: So I'm going to pass the ball to Silas because Silas works with the little kids, but above that, he's got a very talented young son. So Silas, you take that one.
0: Silas, at what age should that ball be in the kids' feet?
4: As early as it can be, because it's really about the motor skills, and I think that's one of the areas which as we've been missing in football, because a lot of the times the foundation is in those gross motor skills, your eye-hand coordination, your foot-eye coordination, your balance, your agility. So all of those are the building blocks. So the earlier you start them to focus on that, and then from the age of 5, 6, you can then start to do sport-specific, your football, your kicking, your dribbling, and then they graduate up as they go. But the earlier, the better, because the foundation skills are actually the building blocks for all the sporting codes. So I would encourage the parents to really get the kids as young as they can to be involved with movement, eye-hand coordination, spatial awareness, and all those core skills that they require for their actual sporting code. Yeah.
0: As soon as you can. Thank you so much, Silas, for that. And shout out to Checkers. And I'm only saying it because it's the one I saw when I was looking for ways to support Bafana Bafana, that they have a section on their app. You can buy a little ball, mini ball that has the South African flag. You can buy a Bafana Bafana ball so that we can all get our kids excited as well. It's time for the news. When we come back, we'll continue. It's after 2:30, time for your latest Eyewitness News headlines. Good afternoon.
8: Thanks, Relebogile. Good afternoon. The two suspects arrested in connection with the murder of a couple at the Kruger National Park are expected to appear in court in Maputo this afternoon. Police arrested the two in Mozambique this week following cross-border collaboration. Dina and Ernest Murray's bodies were discovered at the park last month after they failed to return from a picnic site. Former Health Director General Sandile Buthelezi and three co-accused will return to court in August as the state continues its investigation into an alleged million rand fraud case. The accused appeared in the Pretoria Specialized Commercial Crimes Court today, where their bail was extended pending further investigations. They were arrested by the Hawks earlier this year and faced charges of fraud and theft over the alleged irregular awarding of more than 1 million rand to a service provider in 2023. While in France, consumer authorities have imposed two fines on fast fashion retailer Shein, totaling more than 22 million euros. The country has cited problems with product traceability, environmental labeling, as well as delivery times. Well, those are the headlines. This EWN and more at 3, or as it happens.
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10: Well, at this stage, we have free-flowing traffic across 702 land. No accidents have been reported on our highways. However, look out for those faulty traffic lights in the Kyalami area. This is on the R55 and Main Road. There's also traffic lights out of order in Edenville at Modderfontein Road and Van Riebeek. In Randburg, traffic lights also not working at Malibongwe and Belez. Looking at Irene, I see traffic is a bit sluggish. This is on Nomapius Drive, approaching Main Road. If you come across any other traffic issues, kindly WhatsApp us on 072-702-1702.
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0: 702 Drive with John Perlman's coming up from 3 to 6 p.m. Good afternoon, John. How are you doing?
3: Yeah, still doing well. Doing much better for the wonderful chat we're having.
0: All right. Outside of the fantastic work that you are doing and chatting all things soccer, what's coming up on your show today?
3: I have absolutely no idea. I've spent the last 30 minutes. No, good afternoon, everyone. Just to put on a different hat. So, We'll go to the Madlanga Commission of Inquiry. I mean, more extraordinary information keeps coming out about the theft of drugs from a safe storage that clearly wasn't a safe storage and was chosen, I think, because it wasn't a safe storage. The Madlanga Commission continues to just expose extraordinary levels of all sorts of undesirable things in the South African Police Services. Tabiso Gorba will be looking at that. Staying with the criminal justice system, Rilebogile, Sergeant Fani Nkosi, who has spent his own many days at Madlanga, was denied bail today. And I know whenever someone gets bail and someone else doesn't, people are always saying, well,
0: how come?
3: Why this? Why not that one? And we've got a great guest to actually explain to us how the system works. And Tabi Singh Dubuzana is an excellent legal expert that we've called on before. She'll be joining us at 10 minutes past four. We'll focus our attention. There's a lot of conversation about the possible risks of unrest on the 30th of June. This is a deadline that's been set by March and other similar groups saying that undocumented and illegal migrants should be out of the country by that date. We'll talk to the body responsible for insurance around those kind of incidents. They're starting to do their own research, they develop their own insights as to how we ought to prepare for the 30th of June. They'll be joining us to talk about that at 10 to 5.
0: Oh, so much happening in John's life today. That's what's coming up on 702 Drive from 3 to 6 p.m.
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14: Masterclass.
0: And we continue our Masterclass for today, chatting to John Perlman, Silas Mashava, who are the co-founders of the Dreamfields Project, as well as Farouk Khan, Director of Coaching of Stars of African Football, chatting the next generation for the Soccer World Cup. We have sort of been laying the foundation of the conversation of where the gaps, where are the opportunities. But I very quickly want to take a caller that's been waiting so patiently. Hear some of your feedback, and then we're going to delve into the true meat of what does it mean we need to be doing as South Africans and why this is an important conversation to be having. David in Pretoria, thank you for being so patient. Go ahead.
17: Good afternoon to you, Rolebukhile, and the team and the listeners. I've got two suggestions that I think are very important for our government. The first suggestion is, considering that the tender amount for new schools is so high already, We've got very expensive new schools being built. Let's make sure that every new school that is built from now includes a rugby field, one or two soccer fields, a tennis court, a swimming pool, cricket court, a basketball court. Then we'll say that we are serious about sport. The second suggestion, let us make sure that every single school in this country has dedicated professionals for coaching. A parent is willing to pay in Attridgeville 10,000 rand to have a child go somewhere in the suburban area for a school, just because in the suburban areas there are dedicated sporting coaches. Whereas in Attridgeville at the moment, we've got 10 high schools. None of them has a rugby field. And this is in 30 years of democracy. We can't say it's apartheid. None of them has a rugby field. I'm a box smart rugby coach, accredited to coach rugby. In Attridgeville, there is not even a single high school that has a rugby field. So let's make sure that all the new schools have sporting fields. Let's make sure that every single school has a dedicated professional coach. We can afford it, especially if we reduce the number of office-based teachers. If you ask for the average salary of teachers in South Africa, you'll get some high amount.
0: So what I'm going to do, David, I'm actually going to put it out to the listeners that if there are teachers listening, because I'm sure they have to play a nice dance together between teachers and coaches. I do know that there are schools where teachers double up as coaches, but agreed on the sporting facilities. And I'll get everybody to respond shortly. Here are some of your voice notes.
18: Good afternoon, Lebogile. Just one question to the Dream Team guys. Where do they find the issue becomes for the talent that they groom until a certain age, but then they disappear and not make it into bigger leagues like the PSL or even one of these under 20 or under disc challenge teams? What have they picked up as the main challenge for the feeder belt not going through all the way? And if there are people who have made it, it would be nice to know who are those players they've managed to produce that are now playing their art in the highest forms or the biggest leagues.
19: Hi, Rile Bokile. Nazir here from El Dorado Park. I am one of the coaches in the LFA, the local LFA, El Dorado LFA. I just like to ask your guests, the three of them, to speak on the LFAs, you know, that's playing under SAFA, and the fact that we as coaches for the past 20 years, me and my colleagues have been running these teams, soccer teams, on our own, out of our own pockets, our bread money, and we have absolutely no help from, you know, SAFA or anyone else. It's been really, really tough. And we all know the situations in, you know, some of the colored communities with gang violence and all that. We're trying our best, but there's just nothing, you know, in order to assist teams. Yeah, so I'm asking, you know, if there's anything that they can do for the LFAs, please let us know. Thanks. Bye.
20: Hi, David. I hope you're well. Listening to what the coach or the guys or the coaches and stuff like that. So I've noticed that one of our local soccer teams, you know, it's mostly colored area, young coloreds. The coaches that are there, I've noticed they don't have a manner of speaking to the kids. They swear in front of the kids. They shout. They don't encourage. Unless it's that one child that is doing very, very well, then focus is placed so much and reliance is placed so much on that one kid. Then the other kids are left to do whatever they want to, but they focus only on that one child, which also feels put up by the pressure on the kid, but at such a young age. But yeah, that's more or less what I've noticed. So because of the vulgar language and the lack of structure, my son didn't want to carry on playing soccer in the junior leagues.
0: Sure. Don't worry, gents. I've made notes of all of the questions that came through. I think we are aligned in the interest of times with regards to the first caller who was saying that if you are, that the new rules should be, if a new school is being built, it should automatically have all sporting facilities. I think we can agree that is what should happen. And I don't know, John, on that, do you think a school should be choosing between rugby and soccer? Or they can actually accommodate both?
3: I don't have a strong view on that. I mean, if enough kids want to play something, you should do your level best to equip for that.
0: Okay, and I think that's a fair way to say that. Now, the other question was around what happens to the kids who are talented when they're young and then you don't see them come up. And the first thing that came to mind, and I'd also love to hear your thoughts, Farouk, is I feel like a big part of that responsibility comes from the parents. If you have parents with the resources and the time that can be driving you up and down, maybe that's where they get lost in the cracks. I'm not sure, John. What have you seen?
3: So I'm definitely going to pass this particular ball to Farouk because this is his area of expertise. But I just want to make this point about Dreamfields. So we've always been a sport for all program. And right at the beginning, people said, are you going to measure your success by how many young men or women make their way to becoming top-level footballers? And I said, yes, of course, but we're also going to measure our success by how many of them become great fathers and how many of them become lawyers and how many of them become entrepreneurs who create chains of panel beaters, because that's what people get from sport. Now, the number of people who play sport who become elite-level at youth sport, never mind professional sport, is tiny.
0: Minuscule,
3: but,
0: yeah.
3: But can we draw on Farouk's huge experience and also his real success in taking those very, very few diamonds and polishing them up so they sparkle?
0: So Farouk, I mean, also maybe just touch on the fact that Erlebkhile, who, you know, works in Sandton, is able to get her child to just join a club, and the resources are there, the time is there. If I'm not free, somebody will always be available to take my child and cheer him on. I can imagine that that also plays a role in ensuring that once talent is recognized, that you do make it to the end.
4: Well, Erlebkhile, I'm going to start off by saying I think John and Silas have made some very good points. But what I want to say is we're looking at a lot of the symptoms. Let me just try to reflect on the causes. So firstly, I think as a nation, we need to focus more on player development over winning. I think too often we put our kids into clubs where winning at all costs is important, where the kid is being constantly harassed by coaches that shout at them, like the one caller said. And that's not good for development. You must allow the child to learn from doing rather than being constantly coached and harassed. And I mean, kids become so nervous, they don't want to keep the ball anymore. And we're trying to develop a philosophy, a style of play in this country, because all successful countries have had that. So I would say focus on player development over winning. The second point I want to make is build a unified coaching philosophy. You can't have kids getting to the highest level when we have so many different approaches to the game. I mean, I studied in Brazil, and I promise you, Relebuchile, on the beach, the ladies would play the same way like the national team would. Even if the formation was different, the style of play, build out of the back, keep the ball, circulate the ball, a lot of flair. We are a country with so much flair. I had a friend that worked with me at Kaiser Chiefs, the late Eisner Nsoleng. I think we all know him very well, John.
3: Of course.
4: He was a phenomenal player. I mean, he was amongst the best, and he was a player that went on to play in the U.S. I mean, he was just phenomenal. And I asked him one day, I said, Ace, what was your secret to success? He says, Coach, my mom used to send me to the shop with a tennis ball. I used to go with my friend and we used to juggle all the way to the shop and back, and she would forget that she needed milk. And I'd have to go back. I said, what? He says that. Now, what I do in the academy, I let the kids constantly, every day, warm up with the tennis ball. Why? Because it develops their first touch. It develops their coordination. It develops their motor skills. So that philosophy must be ingrained from under 6 to under 21.
5: mass participation. I must applaud again John and Silas for what they're doing. Mass participation at grassroots with quality coaching is so essential. You know, a lot of times you get coaches that don't understand what it is to develop youngsters, so they force the kids to become club players, where winning the trophy at the end of the season is so much more important. Then sports science. We've got some of the best sports science institutions in the country. The one in Pretoria, to mention just one, and you have UJ, you have the other. I think there must be a connection between our club football, our development football, and sports science. We need to start partnering, as well as player welfare. Player welfare is important. It must be built in. Scouting, that's another problem. You look at your national team.
0: So, Farouk, I'm going to ask you to hold that thought on the scouting, just in terms of, because I feel like you're speaking about the necessary ecosystem instead of different things operating in silos, because we need to take a quick break. But when we come back, we're going to continue. And yes, I can already tell we're going to need a part two of this masterclass. Josie, walk the talk is calling on you to walk with the people for the people on Sunday, the 26th of July. Babize Bonke. And this year, you can choose from three different inner city routes. The 15K Mandela Bridge route takes you from Ellis Park through town, up to and through the Constitution Hill precinct, down to Bromfontein and over Mandela Bridge. Then it's through Newtown and past the Market Theatre and back to Ellis Park. So whether you're taking on the 15K, the 8K or the 5K, enter now on primemediaplus.com and get ready for the 702 Josie My Josie Walk the Talk, hosted by the City of Johannesburg.
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0: 9 minutes at 2:03 o'clock, and we continue with our conversation on preparing the next generation for the Soccer World Cup. And we will commit to having a part two. And I hope all of our guests, John Perlman, Silas Mashaba, and Farouk Khan, will be available for that, because there is so much to get through just in terms of the nitty gritty and the details of this conversation. 011-883-0702, the WhatsApp line, 0727021702. There's a WhatsApp message, and I see some of your messages and more voice notes that we'll get to shortly. Let's quickly chat to King in Alberton. King, go ahead.
25: Hi, Riley, and greetings to everyone. I concur with what Farouk said about development. We have children playing in the Gauteng Development League, but the level of corruption in that league is unacceptable. So we can't develop a youth when parents believe by bribing referees and your teams win, you are doing your son a favor. What is being done by the South African Football Association, if Farouk can comment on that, on what's happening currently in the GDL? It's really laughable. It's really, really terrible for the kids who work so hard week in and week out to go there only to be cheated by referees. Because people want to maintain their status in the GDL. We see it week in and week out. Iwalets are getting paid while you're on the field.
0: Thank you so much, King, for that call. I mean, I did not realize that it was that deep, that parents are bribing at that level. But I'd love to hear from you. I can't recall, was that directed to you, Farouk, or to Silas?
5: Well, I think it was directed to me. The problem is those are accusations. I don't want to really get involved with those accusations. This is why I think what you mentioned earlier, really, Bukhile, was the fact that what can we do to produce the next generation of Bafana players? And that's why I mentioned to you those 4 points. The first one was scouting and talent ID, because I think that's also a case where people feel a bit aggrieved, because it must be broad-based and unbiased. Too often we find our national teams consisting of two or three clubs. It shouldn't be. I think there's talent everywhere. Your little kid who's now playing football would love to be a Bafana player, but if the scouting network isn't such where he's identified, he will never make it. So that's the outcry of thousands of young aspirant footballers. I think we should open it. It must be broad-based. Another thing is, whether we like it or not, we have to mention governance and funding. A lot of sponsors want to get involved. We need to get that right. We need to have the FA and the clubs more aligned. I think the last 2 points I want to mention is play internationals early. And again, both Silas and John will tell you, if you look at players like Neymar, you look at currently players like Yamal, at the age of 19, 20, they already have 40 caps for their countries. Mm. I mean, if you look at our side of the whole equation, we'll be lucky to have 10 or 12. I had two players that were never selected earlier in the youth structures, Mema Slango, Tokelo Ranti. They only became national players once they became professional. They must be assisted to identify these players earlier. Too many players. I can go on with the list.
0: Can I actually ask a question? I mean, Silas, I don't know what you've seen. I mean, the one caller was speaking about coaches and the way they speak to kids. Is there a part of the coaching and soccer development that requires a certain level of EQ and consideration for the psychological impact? Because we as a country are very passionate. I mean, and it's not just us. We saw what happened in Paris, that things got quite out of hand. So I can understand the part of getting super emotional and screaming to pass the ball. But the part about swearing, like, gives me anxiety, because even for me, if I'm hearing somebody swearing at me, like, I'm 40, I can't imagine what that would do to an 8-year-old.
1: Yeah, true. It's one of those areas which has become a huge focus for us at Dreamfield through the workshops that we do, where we focus not just only on the technical aspect of the game, but also on the softer skills and more so the safeguarding of the environment in which kids play this wonderful game. So a lot of the work has been there. And yes, unfortunately, we still do have those incidents where there's a mismatch between the passion and the nurturing, you know, and obviously we have to do a lot of unlearning, because a lot of that is historical. My coach did this. You need, so there's a lot of that unlearning we still need to do. But there is progress. There is some work that's been done, and I think going back to the coaching aspect, as Farouk had highlighted, we need to deepen our coach education program and make sure that we reach out the many of the young, especially at the level of development. You have to be highly qualified, because not only are you dealing with younger people who are still figuring out themselves, so your level of awareness, not just from a technical but emotional level, needs to be quite higher. So I think we definitely as a country need to spend quite a lot more investment
5: in education.
0: There's a message here, Silas, that I think will please you. It says, Lebogile, with respect to how soon kids can start kicking the ball, I think this is where mothers come in. They know how hard the kids can kick while they carry them for 9 months. Absolutely love that. But gents, we have run out of time, and I want to give the final. I'm going to do my best for us to coordinate to continue this conversation, to really get into the details of the different stages, the different levels. But John, there's a message that in essence is saying, you guys are wasting time speaking about this unproductive soccer. You know, we should be putting energy into trade. Something that majority can benefit from. Soccer will only benefit a few. And I wanted to leave you with the last 30 seconds of why this conversation is important. I would say two things can happen at one time, Godwin. I don't know how your world works, but yes.
3: Yeah, no, absolutely. I mean, yeah, we have to do both. But young people want to play, young people want to have fun, young people want to enjoy themselves. And if you can instill in them a sense of joy, they will bring that joy to the carpentry class, to the electrician's class. They'll learn about teamwork. They'll learn about a whole lot of things. We can walk and chew gum. I'm confident of that.
0: Well done. Thank you so much. We are going to have a part two to this conversation. Thank you so much, gentlemen.
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0: Thank you so much for joining us on 702 Afternoons. We'll keep all of your questions and voice notes for when we pick the conversation up again. John Perlman is up next. It's 3 o'clock.
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7: Kruger double murder suspects appear in a Maputo court, and France takes a tough stance against fast fashion retailer Shein. Good afternoon, I'm Bali Lamini. The two suspects arrested in connection with the murder of a couple at the Kruger National Park are expected to appear in court in Maputo this afternoon. Police arrested the two in Mozambique this week following cross-border collaboration. Dina and Ernest Murray's bodies were discovered at the park last month. Their stolen vehicle was recovered just last week in Chokwe in Mozambique. The recovery of the car led to the arrest of the first suspect on Monday, while the second suspect was arrested just yesterday. Limpopo Police spokesperson Hlulani Mashaba.
8: A search operation was therefore subsequently launched after they failed to return. The suspects are facing two counts of murder and hijacking. Additional charges may be added as investigations continue.
7: Commander of the Hawks' Serious Organized Crime Investigation Unit in Durban, Gavin Jacobs, has admitted to several irregularities in his handling of a major drug bust. This includes the drugs being moved and spending a significant amount of time without being stored in evidence bags. Jacob has been testifying at the Malanga Commission in Pretoria today regarding the June 2021 drug bust at a depot in Isipingo in Durban. Police confiscated 541 kilograms of cocaine. However, the consignment was later stolen from the Hawks officers a few months later. Tabiso Koba reports.
10: Hawks officer Gavin Jacob was the most senior officer at the June 2021 Isipingo drug bust and was responsible for the crime scene. Jacob says when the drugs were offloaded from the shipping container, he realized they wouldn't have enough evidence bags to store them in. Jacob says he ordered for the drugs to be transported firstly to the Isipingo police station and then later to the Hawks Port Shepstone offices. During this time, Jacob says the drugs were not stored in evidence bags.
24: I must add that none of my actions at the crime scene or at Isipingo SAP amounted to criminal conduct. The non-availability of exhibit bags was the reason these exhibits were not sealed in bags as per

0: Agency correctly applied the law and properly exercised its discretion in refusing his bail. Earlier today, the court dismissed Nkosi's application to appeal the decision to not grant him bail. The disgraced officer is suspected of being the middleman between alleged underworld boss Vusumuzi Cat Matlala and senior officers. Nkosi faces charges including unlawful possession of explosives, defeating the ends of justice, as well as the unlawful possession of firearms and failure to safeguard firearms and ammunition. Dimakatso Lishoro reports.
1: A central pillar of Faninkosi's appeal was his contention that the lower court had failed to properly consider his constitutional right to be presumed innocent until proven guilty. His legal team argued that this right had effectively been taken away when Magistrate Thandi Teledi refused him bail. But the Pretoria High Court rejected that argument, finding that the magistrate had expressly considered Nkosi's presumption of innocence, his personal circumstances, and his constitutional rights before denying bail. Judge Mokgoni Mosopa says there was nothing in the lower court's judgment to suggest that Nkosi's right to be presumed innocent had been disregarded. The judge further found that a refusal of bail does not amount to a finding of guilt, but rather forms part of a judicial process aimed at determining whether an accused released on bail is in the interest of justice. Dimakatso Lishoro, Eyewitness News at the Pretoria High Court.
0: Former Health Director General Sandile Buthelezi and three co-accused will return to court only in August in connection with the fraud case against them. The accused appeared in the Pretoria Specialized Commercial Crimes Court today, where their bail was extended pending further investigations. They were arrested by the Hawks earlier this year and faced charges of fraud and theft over the alleged irregular awarding of more than 1 million rand to a service provider in 2023. Mongezi Koko reports.
2: Sandile Buthelezi appeared alongside former Deputy Director General Malik Paula Mahlathi, former CFO Phineas Mamukhale, and service provider Nokuzola Mafunda. They faced charges of fraud and theft over the alleged irregular awarding of more than 1 million rand to Mafunda company Itani Amen in 2023. The state requested a postponement to allow for further investigations, which the court granted. The accused had their 10,000 rand bail extended and will return to court on the 4th of August. Mongezi Koko, Eyewitness News, Pretoria.
0: And in France, consumer authorities have imposed two fines on fast fashion retailer Shein, totaling more than 22 million euros. The country has cited problems with product traceability, environmental labeling and delivery times. The consumer watchdog accuses Shein of failing to comply with a 14-day period required for consumers to be able to reconsider certain purchases and return them free of charge. It also accuses the company of failing to disclose the presence of microplastics in its fabrics. Microplastics, primarily found in polyester, are released into the water with every machine wash, posing a serious environmental threat. Gold is trading at $4,446.08 an ounce. The rand is at 16.26 to the dollar, 21.88 to the pound, 18.91 to the euro, and Brent crude oil is at $98.10 a barrel.
3: Slow-moving traffic in four ways on Winnie Mandela Drive between the N1 and Witkopen. Look out for those faulty traffic lights in Sharon Lee at Malibongwe Drive and the N1 South. Traffic lights also not working in four ways at Winnie Mandela Drive and Monte Cassino Boulevard.
4: And in your sport, Maya Hwalinska continues her dream run at Roland Garros as she's through to the semi-finals. Bafana Bafana, one of three teams who won't be wearing their away kits during the FIFA World Cup group stages. And Charles Leclerc signs a long-term deal with Ferrari.
0: It's a partly cloudy afternoon in Gauteng today. Temperatures have peaked at highs of between 20 and 22 degrees. The top story in EWN, the two suspects arrested in connection with the murder of a couple at the Kruger National Park last month are expected to appear in a Maputo court this afternoon.
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0: A very good afternoon to you. This is 702 Drive with me, John Perlman. Wherever you're listening to us in 702 land, welcome to the show. The Constitutional Court has reached an important decision on asylum seekers at a time when debate around immigration and undocumented migrants is reaching a peak. More on that later in the show. At the Madlanga Commission, there's been more digging into the theft of hundreds of millions of rands worth of cocaine from a KZN safe storage that was never safe enough and was likely chosen because it wasn't safe enough, easily broken into.
1: No inquiries were made from those police stations. But you agree that that's a very short distance?
2: It is a short distance.
1: Were inquiries made? If not, why not?
2: Firstly, Chair, the time delay to send members, sometimes they come back with 5 or 10 bags.
1: What's worse? Saving time and not complying with prescripts which require that exhibits should be placed in exhibit bags. What's more important, saving time?
2: No, I agree, Chair.
0: That exchange there between the chair of the Madlanga Commission, Justice Mbuyisile Madlanga, and a police officer, Gavin Jacob, who was involved with the narcotics unit down in KZN. Thabiso Gorba watching that story and joining us at 20 past three. How exactly do the courts decide on who should get bail?
3: I see no need to interfere with the judgment of the bail court, as the magistrate did not exercise his discretion wrongly. This appeal ought not to succeed. The order in the RAS, I make the following order. The appeal against the Pretoria North Magistrate Court refusal to grant bail is hereby refused.
0: Crime Intelligence Officer Sergeant Fani Nkosi, unsuccessful in trying to overturn the denial of bail in a lower court. These were proceedings today in the North Gauteng High Court in Pretoria. But why do some people get bail and not others? It's a question that often comes up. There are answers to it. I'm sure we'll get them from my guest later in the show, Ntabiseng Dubuzana, a regular guest, joining us on the show with, as always, insightful legal analysis. That's coming up later. And our musical question for today honors the legendary Peebo Bryson, who passed away last night.

0: Peebo Bryson and Regina Bell with A Whole New World. So many wonderful, wonderful songs coming out of Disney productions. Your favorite Disney music. Send us your suggestions, please, on 072-702-1702 and 011-883-0702. Markets today, the JSE is down after a strong day yesterday. Not by much, I should say. The All Share dipping by around 390 points so far today. 91, the biggest faller, that by 5.6%. Better news for Alphaman, up by 3%. Foschini's gained 2.9%. Bidvest is up 2.6%. Rand is trading at 16 Rand 26 against the dollar, 5 cents down from this time yesterday. A euro will cost you 18 Rand 90, 21 Rand 87 will get you a pound. The gold price is down by $22.23. Oil, though, on the rise again. Brent crude up by $2.81 a barrel, currently trading at $97.92. Stephen Curtis joins us with all the market news at 25 past four. We'll have sport with Anthony Teixeira. That's coming up at about 20 to 4. Quarterfinal time out at the French Open. Some real upsets and some great tennis from what I can gather. Anthony with us shortly. Karabo Chali, even before that, has the very latest traffic news. And Mbali Dlamini, who you heard a moment ago, is joining us at 3:30 with the latest news headlines. This is 702 Drive. We're live in the place where you live. And if it's happening in 702 land, well, we'd very much like you to tell us if there's anything we've missed. We do, of course, always try and bring you the very latest news as quickly as we possibly can. But there will also be stories that we miss because we simply don't know about them, and angles on stories that we don't know because we're not as close to those stories as you might be. So either way, get in touch on 072-702-1702. You can contribute a great deal to what we put across on the show, and we'll appreciate you for it. 072-702-1702. It's 14 minutes past three.
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0: So I regularly visit the web pages of the British newspaper, The Guardian. It is absolutely packed with interesting stuff. The sports coverage is terrific. There's great stories about social issues, book reviews and so on. And they're very interesting opinion pieces or stories about the way in which we engage with each other. Now, I want to read you this first sentence. It's written by someone called Ellie Violet Bramley. And then I want to ask a question. With a constant risk of being recorded, many young people are afraid of showing enthusiasm, let alone doing something so potentially embarrassing as dancing in public. I thought this was really interesting because on the one hand, social media has allowed us to express ourselves to huge audiences of people that we don't know. But I'm wondering if there is an inhibiting factor where, and this may just be in a friendship circle, where, for example, there's singing going on and you know you don't have a particularly great voice and the person filming the singing comes closer to you and you think, well, you know, maybe not actually. I think I'll stop singing in case I become the butt of jokes. Dancing, of course, is always potentially perilous unless you absolutely could not care a bit. And there are other ways in which you feel you might be filmed. Some people don't like you to film them while they're eating. So social media and the prevalence of cameras at virtually every occasion imaginable has this unlocked hidden sides of the charming you that you are actually are. Or has it actually inhibited you or maybe inhibited people around you? Give us a call on 011-883-0702 and 072-702-1702. Jonathan Fairbairn, how about you? How do you see this?
3: Afternoon, John, and afternoon to our 702 family. I think those who love the attention will always want to be filmed, and they don't mind because they love it in any way or form they can get it. But, I mean, if I just look at my own kind of friendship groups, let's say something happens or somebody's carrying on like the fool or whatever it is. There's a understanding between us that
0: yes,
3: you don't film it. And, you know, even if you did film it for a laugh, you definitely don't, you know, share it outside of the group or put it on social media. And an incident comes to mind. It was probably about 3 Decembers ago. It was New Year's, and my one mate had a couple of drinks, and he decided to show us this crazy dance thingy that they do in the UK. It's the weirdest thing ever. And his biggest concern was, no, you guys are going to film it. You're going to film it. And he's a very private guy.
0: Yes.
3: Eventually we said, no, we won't film it. Promise. And he did the dance, which turned out to be very, very funny. Unbeknownst to him, his wife filmed it.
0: Oh, no. Okay. Wife or ex-wife?
3: No, still current wife.
0: Oh, good.
3: But
0: glad
3: maybe if that video ever gets out,
0: close, they
3: could be exes. But, I mean, she's never going to share it. She's just keeping that for her own memory bank, you know. So that's a rule and understanding that we have, that
0: you don't
3: film and you don't share unless somebody says, I'm happy with that. It's cool.
0: Yeah, no, interesting. She may be keeping that for, you know, maybe there's a
3: blackmail
0: coming down the pipeline. Okay, so Karapo Charlie, I mean, you've got a young son. I mean, are there times when he says, no, don't film me or whatever? I mean, this can happen with much younger people saying, no, don't film me. I'm busy. Or is he still cool?
1: Right now, he's still cool. He really doesn't mind. He really doesn't act the fool that much. But with me, when I go to music festivals, maybe I'll have a few drinks and then get overexcited.
3: Never.
1: And then I just get carried away and I'll just start dancing like nobody's watching, you know. And I'm a horrible dancer, if I may say so myself. But then every time I dance, I'm having fun and I'm not aware of people filming me or taking videos. And then after like the festival on our way home, my madam will be like, you know you're going to trend.
3: What's going viral?
1: You know you're going to trend. I was like, why didn't you stop me? It was like, hey, you were having fun. But I really don't mind. I really don't care. But she's very conscious. She behaves. She just sits still and doesn't do the fool.
0: Does she have Cabozella's number? I'm just thinking of what's gone viral. Don't miss it every morning. Jonathan Fairbairn with Bongani Pingwa. I mean, it's amazing, actually, what ends up on the internet. But seriously, though, I mean, some people will say the opportunity to use your devices to actually broadcast something about yourself has been quite liberating, but the aspects of it that can be quite inhibiting. Let's have your stories, please, on 072-702-1702 and 011-883-0702. It's 20 minutes now. Past 3 o'clock, let's catch up with the very latest developments out on the roads. Karapo Charlie, how's the traffic so far?
1: Yeah, John, at this stage, not looking too bad. There's no accidents reported on our highways, touch wood. There's, however, slow-moving traffic. This is in the four ways area on Winnie Mandela Drive between the N1 and Witkoppen. Look out for those faulty traffic lights in Rand Park Ridge at Beyers Nodier and the N1 North in four ways. Winnie Mandela and Monte Cassino Boulevard, those traffic lights also out of order. If you come across any other traffic issues, kindly WhatsApp us on 072-702-1702.
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0: 23 past three, let's focus our attention now on the Madlanga Commission of Inquiry, an ongoing saga that's been covered over a number of sessions involving many witnesses. At issue, 541 kilograms of cocaine intercepted by police way back in June 2021, found in a shipping container at a depot in Isipingo in Durban. The cocaine was then moved. The cocaine was then stolen. All of it, and nobody has ever been found responsible. The commission is doing some digging. What are they finding? Tabiso Gorba has been listening closely. Tabiso, a very good afternoon to you. Who's the witness today and what's coming out of their testimony? Good afternoon.
11: Good afternoon, John. The witness today is Mr. Gavin Jacobs. He heads up the Serious Investigations Crime Unit at the Hawks in Durban and is a very important witness, especially in this matter, because he was one of the first sort of senior people who came out to the drug bust and was obviously the commander of the scene, considering that during the initial stages of the drug bust, he was the most senior police officer at the scene, and by that extension, he was basically the crime scene commander. So the first part, John, as we've discussed this number of times, the first part of his testimony, he has been giving his statement. And now where we are, John, is that the probing and the cross-examination has started. And we're actually starting to see some cracks develop from Mr. Gavin Jacob's statements. And one of the first things is that when Mr. Jacob, on the 21st of June 2021, this is when the drug bust happened. When that drug bust happened, John, Mr. Jacob was on leave. He was on leave, but he got information from a crime intelligence officer that this shipping container that has drugs in it, can you go check it out? Now, the problem is, John, that when a police officer is on leave and has to come back and do a job, they must inform the immediate commander, his direct commander. And it has been established during the cross-examination that Mr. Gavin Jacob did not inform his direct commander. He just came back to the job for this drug bust. So that's the first problem. The second problem, John, is the securing of the scene. When Mr. Jacob reached the scene where the drugs were, he didn't process the drugs there at the depot. He said that the depot was busy, it was congested, and he then loaded the drugs onto a police vehicle and went to the Isipingo police station, and that's where he processed the drugs. Now, this is something that he has also even admitted that this was irregular, because police do not do that. Where you find the crime is where you process the crime. That's the crime scene. And the second, sort of the third inconsistency in his statement, John, When the shipping container, we know that shipping containers have a seal, and it's very important that when this seal is broken, especially by police, it has to be in the presence of a number of other police officers who can also testify saying that this seal was broken in our presence, and this the things that we found inside the shipping container were this. Now, Mr. Jacob, in his statement and in the statement that he made in 2021, he said that when he broke the seal of the shipping container, he did it in the presence of a SARS customs official. Now, the problem is, John, is that it has been established again that this SARS custom official that he said he broke the seal in front of actually wasn't there. And the person that they state was a SARS customs official was not a SARS customs official. And also, they never got a statement from him to confirm that he was there present at the scene when the container seal was broken. And this is a problem, John, because the Isipingo Depot is one of those called licensed depot. It basically means that the depot is managed and administrated by the SARS Customs Office. And there are some rules that if a police operation has to happen within a licensed depot that's managed by the SARS Customs official has to be part and parcel of whatever operation happens there. And what we have seen at the Madlana Commission during this cross-examination is that Mr. Jacob, at no point did he include anyone from SARS, from the SARS customs official. That obviously now is a problem in terms of how this entire drug bust was handled.
0: You know, Tuppy saw the number of times you said there's a problem with what he said. And clearly for Colonel Jacobs, his problems in front of the commission would appear to be mounting. How is he dealing with it? Because clearly he's had to concede on a number of points. When I watched earlier this morning, he had quite a level of confidence about himself. His answers were full and often quite fluent. Is he managing to sustain that in the face of these, what, as you describe them, problems?
11: I will say, John, that he's been very quick to concede where he's made mistakes.
0: Right.
11: This is obviously it's in stark contrast to other witnesses who then, you know, they'll try to go around the corner. Whereas in Mr. Jacobs, in all these three at least inconsistencies that has been found, he's been very quick to say that I've made mistakes and I admit that this matter could have been handled better. But I think what is important, John, to say is that in all the concessions that Mr. Jacob has made, he's also said that he wasn't involved in any theft of the cocaine, and that even in the mistakes that he made, he maintains that there was no criminal intent. This was a matter of the fact that he maybe didn't have a lot of experience in this in crime bust, which obviously is a very difficult thing to imagine, considering the fact that he's a very senior officer and is a commander of the Serious Crimes Investigations Unit. So you'd imagine that he does have a lot of experience, or should have a lot of experience and aptitude in how to manage drug bust.
0: Yeah, someone who would then say, thank you, Tabiso Gorba, covering the Madlanga Commission for us. Colonel Jacobs still in on the witness stand, so there'll be updates, I'm sure, in the various news bulletins that are coming up, including this one. Half past 3 it is. Sure. Bali Dlamini, it is pouring in many parts of the country. KZN now under threat, I believe.
12: That's correct, John. A very good afternoon. KwaZulu-Natal authorities are on high alert as severe weather systems move across parts of the country. The province's COCTA department is urging motorists and farmers to stay vigilant. The South African Weather Service has issued warnings for various parts of the country, with the heaviest disruptive rainfall set to hit the Western and Eastern Cape. This has resulted in a decision to close some schools in the Western Cape for 2 days. KZN is going to see a sharp drop in temperatures, with light snow expected over the Drakensberg mountain range tomorrow. COCTA spokesperson in KZN, Senzelwe Mzila.
13: The residents within these areas are encouraged to take heed and exercise utmost caution as these weather conditions could be troublesome. Disaster management centers within these affected areas have been activated and are on alert and are on standby.
12: National Treasury has issued another warning over growing municipal debt owed to Eskom, reiterating that this poses risks to the country's finances. Deputy Finance Minister Ashur Sarupen says municipal debt owed to Eskom that stands at 114 billion rand is one of the most serious obstacles facing government currently. Sarupen and National Treasury were briefing a joint meeting of the Electricity and Cooperative Governance Committees in Parliament on the debt relief program. Babalondenze reports.
14: The joint committee meeting received an update on the distribution agency agreements with municipalities, where Eskom took over the day-to-day running of distribution from distressed councils who owe billions. Deputy Minister Ashu Sarupen said they introduced a debt relief program in 2023 to try change behaviors of municipalities by incentivizing them. But not all municipalities have been compliant.
15: On the Treasury side, the continued growth in municipal debt to Eskom is one of the most serious issues that we have at the moment, as one of the many things that we look at as systemic risks to the fiscus and to the state of government finances.
14: He says bailing out municipalities is not sustainable.
15: We've learned from bitter experience that bailing out any kind of entity creates moral hazard, where people assume that the state will be able to bail out in perpetuity when the balance sheet to do so does not exist.
14: Eskom said measures are being taken to help municipalities raise revenue, including expanding smart metering. Babalondenze, Eyewitness News.
12: And in India, an investigation is underway to determine the cause of a blaze at a multi-story building which left 21 people dead. The building in Delhi allegedly operated as a bed and breakfast, catering to patients and relatives of those who are receiving treatment at a nearby private hospital. Many of the victims were foreign nationals from South Asian countries who are seeking treatment. More than 40 people were rescued from the blaze and taken to hospital. Prime Minister Narendra Modi has expressed his condolences and also announced compensation for the families of those who have been killed and for those who have been injured. It's a partly cloudy afternoon in Gauteng today. Temperatures have peaked at highs of between 20 and 22 degrees.
1: Slow-moving traffic in four ways on Winnie Mandela Drive. This is between the N1 and Witkopen, while in Hermanstad, Pretoria traffic remains sluggish on Eskiam Pahlele. That's leaving the Pretoria CBD between Van der Hoof and the R80.
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17: 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And like Durban Harbour, stand to be corrected, but I believe it's the biggest harbour, one of the busiest harbours in Africa. And we're hearing from the Madlanga Commission about interceptions at the harbour, and we know it's connected to Brazil. So this isn't anything new. I think what we are hearing, the extent and scope and scale of it, that's what's new.
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0: Honour the Fathers on Sunday, 21 June at NAIROC Sculpture Park celebrates the elders of South African music who helped shape the country's cultural heritage across many generations. 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
22: Good afternoon, John and the team. Thank you so much for the good show. Just on the topic or the discussion that you just had about filming and dancing and all of that, what happens or what is the rule regarding people that would take a video and the other people in the surroundings that they're not supposed to, or they don't want to be in that video, or maybe are not intentionally taking them, but for some reason or the other, they then get filmed on the video. What happens? What does the law say? Thanks.
0: I do not know the answer to that. It is a very valid question because you often turn up in other people's videos. I think that's probably happened to everybody. No, I've no idea. And it's a good topic that we need to explore. If there's somebody out there who's studied that aspect of the law, maybe been involved in a matter themselves, give us a call on 011-883-0702 and 072-702-1702. Speaking of people watching you and seeing you, Maxine says, my mom Yvonne, who is 96, is watching all of you on YouTube. Thank you, Maxine. Thank you, Yvonne. Hey, Yvonne, let's have a wave, everybody. And just to remind you as well, if you want to just check out the studio, check out who's in the studio, the woolen hats, despite the aircon being set quite high. Just messing with you, Anthony Teixeira. But seriously, go to us, YouTube, type in 702 Drive, John Perlman Live. That'll get you there. But it's lovely to know that some of you are watching us. It's coming up now for 21 minutes to 4.
4: You're with John Perlman on 702.
0: Anthony, I mean, it's a really interesting French Open this year, isn't it? In the men's, lots of the top seeds already out. Women quarterfinals on the court now.
23: I can tell you, John, that we could potentially be seeing another big shock in the women's quarters.
0: Okay, what's happened?
23: What's happened so far is that in the match that's currently underway at Roland Garros, is that Aryna Sabalenka won the first set, but then lost the second one, despite the fact that she was serving for the match victory. And since then, Diana Schneider has just taken control, broken her set twice in this final, broken her serve rather, in this final set twice, and is currently leading a 4-love there.
0: Goodness.
23: Now, this is potentially setting up a semi-final against Maja Kwalinska, who continues a dream run at the French Open. After emerging from the qualifiers, she's now reached the semi-finals, having lost only a single set so far. She dumped out Anna Kalinskaya 7-6, 6-3, a player 90 places better off in the rankings. Kalinskaya commended her opponent for the use of high balls in combination with the wind.
24: She played really good, and today I feel like I was fighting against the wind, against the weather conditions, plus against her being lefty. It was very tricky today. Of course, I'm disappointed and sad to lose.
23: In football, South Africa are reportedly one of three nations who won't be wearing their away kits during the 2026 FIFA World Cup group stage and will instead don the classic yellow kit for all their games. This is due to FIFA's strict kit clash regulations and favorable group matches against their opponents, Mexico, South Korea and Czech Republic. Coach Hobru says that the side will be targeting to make it to the knockouts for the first time in their history.
3: The three opponents are nearly the same quality as we. So it will be tough games, and the only thing we will try is just to go through the group stages. And if we can achieve that, I think that already the World Cup for South Africa is succeeded. And then what happens afterwards.
23: The other two nations expected to wear their home kits throughout are first-timers Curaçao and 2002 co-host Japan. In live action, we've reached midway point of the PSL promotion relegation playoffs. Milford and Magezi both won their first encounters against Cape Town City and are underway at Richards Bay Stadium in their clash. With 5 minutes left of the first half, it remains goalless. And on the eve of his home Grand Prix, Ferrari confirmed that Charles Leclerc has signed a new long-term contract with it. Then it's understood that this is an extension on his current deal, which runs until 2029. This would mean that he's the driver on the grid with the longest contract. He's completed 155 races for the Prancing Horse and will likely pass Michael Schumacher's 179 starts. Anthony Teixeira, Eyewitness News Sport.
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2: 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Let's walk the talk.
0: Well, certainly not driving at Charles Leclerc's speed, but many of you, I hope, many of you are making your way home. Traffic news with problems already building. Karabochali in four ways.
2: EWN traffic.
1: Yes, John, there's delays. This is in four ways on Winnie Mandela Drive between the N1 and Witkoppen. There's also slow-moving traffic in Hermanstad on Eskiam Pachele between Van der Wolf and the R18. Look out for those faulty traffic lights in Rand Park Ridge at Beyers Nodier and the N1 North. There's also faulty traffic lights in Sharon Lee, slowing down traffic approaching the intersection of Malibongwe Drive and the N1 South. If you come across any other traffic issues, kindly WhatsApp us on 072-702-1702.
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0: So the price of petrol going up last night, adding to an already incredibly difficult situation for people, whether they're putting in petrol to run businesses or simply using fuel to run their lives. For many people, it's a mix of the two. And then, of course, when you're using public transport, you end up paying more money again. We do have some relief for you. We've been doing it all week. Fabulous gesture by MyWay. MyWay, live your way, are offering on a daily basis on 702 Drive a 5,000 Rand fuel voucher. Today's question, one of the, I think, most popular service providers in the country, and you may have a different view, but I suspect many people will agree with me, are petrol attendants. They just are engaging, generally very pleasant. You're not involved with them for extended periods of time, so I do factor that in. But I've always really just about had great experiences with petrol attendants, but some of them go beyond that general efficiency and welcoming approach to do exceptional things. So if you've got a great story about a terrific petrol attendant, send it to us on 072-702-1702 and 011-883-0702. That will put you in line to win a 5,000 Rand fuel voucher courtesy of MyWay. MyWay, live your way. Guys, no vouchers up for grabs, but Anthony Teixeira, do you have a great petrol attendant story?
23: I mean, I learned how to check my own water and oil via petrol attendant. I had a car for about 6 months, had never really put oil or checked the water or anything. And then the petrol attendant, who just constantly kept helping me at the petrol just down the road from my house, he was like, we should check your oil and water at some point.
0: Yes, yes.
23: I got out of the car and then he basically taught me how to do that. Okay. Yeah, No.
0: Okay. And you've obviously been back for
23: petrol. Yeah, 100%. Yeah. And oil.
0: And occasional water.
23: And
0: occasional water if there is any. Karabo Charlie, how about you?
1: Yeah, similar to Anthony, my first puncher. When I got a puncher, I was totally confused where to start, where to put the jack. So I slowly drove to the nearest petrol station. And then I was like, what do we do now? And then he's like, I'll teach you so that next time you know. And then he was kind enough to teach me how to jack up the car, change the tire, and putting you on. I was, even today, I can say I'm a master tire changer.
0: Yeah. So I had a petrol attendant who was just incredibly kind to me. I went out with a wallet that had no cards in it, put in petrol, and I had no money. I had some cash, but nothing close to the amount of fuel that I'd actually bought. And I couldn't go and draw money because I didn't have cards. So I was going to have to walk home or Uber home or something like that. And the guy said, I trust you. Let me go. Nice. And I came back with the money and used obviously the cash that I had to express my thanks by way of a tip. But a real gentleman and incredibly, incredibly trusting of me. So I'm still grateful for that because it got awkward. Your story, please, of a very, very special petrol attendant in your life. Give us a call on that on 072 702 1702. Who knows? You could win yourself a 5,000 Rand fuel voucher right here on 702 Drive, courtesy of My Way.
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0: Right, let's pay our attention now to Parliament. Yesterday, you will have heard our coverage from down in the House in Cape Town of firstly, President Cyril Ramaphosa's budget vote. Then there was very robust response from opposition political parties, in particular, many of them suggesting that the Pala-Pala issue was casting a cloud on whatever the president had to say. Now, the way these budget votes work, not just with the president, but with all ministers as well, is that they deliver their budget speech, there's a response from the floor, and then they come back to either respond to points made or re-emphasize things that they might want to say as well. Babalo Ndenze was listening in closely. Babalo, good afternoon to you. The president had the floor again today. What were the most important things he said? Good afternoon.
7: Yes, indeed. Good afternoon, John. The president did. His speech today was quite similar to what he said yesterday when he delivered his budget vote one, where a lot of the focus was on the government's initiatives, as well as growing the economy and, you know, job creation and all these reforms that the government has also brought up. But he did take a bit of time to maybe give a non-response to the calls yesterday that he should, you know, come clean on the Pala-Pala robbery at his house and why these dollars were hidden in a couch at the Pala-Pala farm, and, you know, telling him that he should rather, you know, take the nation into his confidence and just explain to the country. But he ignored these calls today, instead, you know, addressing the members and these political parties that made this call, that he won't be distracted by what he calls parties that are seeking attention. And he says, you know, his administration, the GNU, is not distracted by this political theater and noise. And he says it's just, you know, electoral posturing with the elections in November coming up. And you won't be distracted by, you know, narrow agendas, et cetera. And he says rather they should focus on, you know, coming up with some solutions, collectively to help the country resolve some of its big challenges around the economy, growing the economy, you know, the criminal justice system, and growing the jobs. But he says, John, that, you know, his main objective or main target at the moment is really growing the economy and job creation.
0: There's no reply to the president's reply to all the replies. I mean, that's the way it works. I mean, if you were to sum up the way it went by the end of today, it felt somewhat uneasy yesterday for the president. Do you think that's the way it finished?
7: And I think today it finished a bit, you know, on a bit of a high note. I mean, he faced a lot of issues. You know, he re-emphasized a lot of issues, but he also reminded members that, you know, a lot of the challenges that they are, you know, slamming him for are as a result of, you know, previous administration state capture. You know, to be specific, he keeps repeating this, and he says, you know, state capture weakened a lot of these institutions that we are busy grappling with at the moment. But we are seeing some bright sparks. He mentions Transnet, that seems to be also improving its financials as well as its operations. And, you know, he's saying that, you know, there seems to be this fear of foreign direct investment, and these parties in the National Assembly seem to be, you know, holding or treating FDI with disdain, he says. And he says, you know, it's quite important as well as in, as far as these government's priorities is concerned and growing the economy. So a lot of the economy has to grow. Let's rather focus on this and leave all this other noise. So he really did not respond to any of the issues. He did say at the beginning that he won't have any time to respond to specific issues. So he spoke quite broadly, John, on what's really affecting his administration, as well as the critics, addressing his critics as well.
0: Thanks very much, Babalo Ndenze from down in the house, just updating us there on President Cyril Ramaphosa's response to the responses to his budget vote speech. I think that makes sense. 702 Drive, still to come on the show, 12 minutes past four, roughly. We'll be joined by lawyer Ntabiseng Dubuzana, and we've asked her to come in and explain to us some of the nuances of how judges and magistrates make decisions around bail, because it really is quite an important issue to better understand. We do this in the light of the fact that Sergeant Fani Nkosi, crime intelligence officer, who has not only spoken at the Madlanga Commission, but been spoken about a great deal. He was denied bail in a lower court, in the Magistrates Court, took it one level up to the North Gauteng High Court sitting in Pretoria, and he was unsuccessful there. But why? Why no bail for him and bail for some other people who also appear to be accused of very, very serious crimes indeed? I'm looking forward to that. It's something about which my understanding is very partial indeed. 702 Drive, it's 7 minutes to four.
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8: All schools in the Eden and Central Karoo districts will be closed over the next 2 days due to a severe weather warning. The Western Cape Education Department has made the call after consultations with the Disaster Management Center. The Weather Service has issued an orange level 8 warning for disruptive rainfall for Wednesday and Thursday, and forecasters say the approaching cutoff low pressure system could bring heavy rain, strong winds, rough seas, and bitterly cold conditions. The latest weather warning comes just weeks after devastating floods swept through parts of the Western Cape, claiming 11 lives.
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0: The 702 Jersey, my Jersey, Walk the Talk is calling on you to walk with the people, for the people, on Sunday, 26 July. Babize Bonke. And this year you can choose from three different inner city routes. The 8-kilometer 44 Main Street route takes you from Ellis Park through Maboneng and Jewel City, past the Field of Dreams and the Maharishi Invincibility Institute. You then go through the Main Street precinct, Gandhi Square, and past the Carlton Center, finishing off at Ellis Park. So whether you're taking on the 8K, 5K, or 15K, enter now on primemediaplus.com and get ready for the 702 Jersey My Jersey Walk the Talk, hosted by the City of Johannesburg.
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11: Hi, 702 family. I just want to share my story about a petrol attendant. So last year, December, I was driving from Gauteng to Eastern Cape. I was going home. And then I had a tire burst. Actually, just burst and it was gone. I had no idea how to change a tire. I had kids in the car. So I was panicking. Luckily, I was close to a petrol station. And the guy was so nice to us. He changed my tire, showed me the nearest place where I can get a new one for a spare. So he did everything. And there was so much luggage in my boot. There was groceries. You know, when you go in Emakhaya, you always buy stuff, bringing your mom the air fryers, this and that. So my car was so full. And the guy offloaded everything for me and packed it back again. And then when I offered him, when he was done with everything, I offered like the money that I had. I think it was 200 rand or something. He was like, no, ma'am, you still have a long way to go. I'm still put on petrol. I was just doing it to help. So that really touched my heart. Such a beautiful, beautiful experience out of all that chaos. So, yeah, that's my story. Thank you for a great show. Bye.
13: Well, we had a petrol attendant that was always speaking vernac, or speaking his language. And at the time, my son was learning how to speak Zulu. And my son would get so excited when we go to that specific garage because he knows he's going to speak to this petrol attendant. And it's almost like this guy knew that when my car pulls up, my son is out the window and they're busy talking in the language. And I'm like, wow. But they used to get so excited. And that meant that I've always went to that garage. So it just always made my day to see how this little boy would always, it would brighten up his day and it would brighten up the petrol attendant's day to just speak to him in the language. And yes, so that's my great story about petrol attendants. And
0: yeah, thanks for all of those. And I must admit, we're getting some lovely stories as text messages as well. I'll read a number of those a little bit later. Just want to share this with you from earlier today. The Trump administration has proposed new tariffs of up to 12.5% on imports from 60 countries, including South Africa, after determining that they had failed to curb trade in goods made with forced labor. Now, I don't know, what's the word? I don't know encyclopedically about every single operation here, but has forced labor ever been a big issue in South Africa? The countries that have been singled out for this 12.5% tax, China, India, Nigeria, Japan, again, I've never heard that in regard to Japan, South Korea, Vietnam, Australia, again, New Zealand. I'm sure there will be pushback from all of those countries, and we're in the mix as well. So a 12.5% tariff, it doesn't appear to be focused on any specific industries, saying that they're at the center of the problem that the US says it's trying to deal with. So again, another tariff intervention on the part of the United States. We are in the crossfire. Plenty more that we need to learn about that. But if you know something about it, or indeed this might affect you in some adverse way because you do export goods to the United States, please do give us a call on 011-883-0702 and 072-702-1702. It's 4 o'clock.
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12: New information on major Port Shepston drug theft case. An alleged Usindiso arsonist still certain he will walk free. Good afternoon, I'm Bali Dlamini. Commander of the Hawks' Serious Organized Crime Investigation Unit in Durban, Gavin Jacob, says a whistleblower has come forward with new information about the theft of cocaine from the Hawks' offices. Jacob has been testifying at the Madlanga Commission in Pretoria today about the June 2021 drug bust, where police intercepted a shipping container carrying 541 kilograms of cocaine. The confiscated drugs, with an estimated street value of over 200 million rands, were later stolen from a Hawks storage facility in Port Shepstone. Jacob says in February this year, the Hawks were investigating drug-related murders when they made a breakthrough in the theft case.
10: This led to an individual coming forward in early February 2026 who claimed to be involved in the planning and execution of the theft of drugs that occurred in Port Shepstone on the 8th of November 2021. This informer slash whistleblower slash suspect was directed to a senior police official outside of the DPCI on the same day. We had done this as we felt it would be appropriate for a neutral party to further investigate this.
12: President Cyril Ramaphosa says he will not be distracted by what he calls political noise about his presidency. He says political parties are just posturing in the run-up to the local government elections in November. Ramaphosa was responding to yesterday's debate into his budget, where opposition parties continued to call on him to come clean on the Palapala robbery case at his house, where foreign currency was stolen. Ramaphosa says he will continue to focus on the work ahead, like growing the economy.
14: We are not distracted by the clamor of some political parties for attention. We are not distracted by political theater and noise and electoral posturing.
12: The South African Local Government Association says more needs to be done to understand why some citizens, particularly the youth, are not voting. The Electoral Commission recently revealed that more than 70% of eligible South Africans between the ages of 18 and 19 have not registered to vote. SALGA spokesperson Motaletale Modiba says the issue does not appear to be a lack of awareness about their elections or their importance.
15: So what becomes important is that we need to obviously look into what are some of those reasons that are causing citizens to believe that they still believe in the act of voting, but maybe not in the people or the party that they are voting for.
12: Modiba says the low registration rates amongst young people send a clear message.
15: The message that young people are sending is that they're not necessarily rejecting democracy, but they are rejecting empty promises, or they are rejecting leaders that don't keep to the commitments that propel them to office. And therefore, the young people are active, they are participating, but we see that the motivation for them to participate is fast waning out.
12: In the courts now, murder and arson accused Thembiso Mdlalose says he can't wait to walk free, declaring his confidence that he will be acquitted. Mdlalose is accused of starting the fire that ripped through the hijacked Usindiso building in the Johannesburg CBD 3 years ago, killing 76 people. The Johannesburg court was meant to deliver judgment today, but the matter has been postponed to the 21st of July to allow the

0: never leave it. So I've always dreamt of being outside. I know that I'm an innocent man. This is the same you saw, Lawrence Mhlalose Khumalo, that I've always dreamt of.
1: And in Spain, the largest hotel chain, Melia, has announced its decision to cease operations in Cuba. It's the latest company to join other foreign firms that have cut ties with the island's military conglomerate under pressure from Washington. The decision means 15 hotels that the company manages in Cuba will now shut down. Melia insists that the financial impact of its decision will be limited because the majority of the hotels were currently closed due to power shortages and a drop in tourist numbers. Cuba's economic crisis has escalated since January when the United States conducted a military raid that removed leftist leader Nicolas Maduro from power in Venezuela. Gold is trading at $4,431.38 an ounce. The rand is at 16.32 to the dollar, 21.81 to the pound, 18.93 to the euro, and Brent crude oil is at $98.08 a barrel.
2: Slow-moving traffic in Lanesia. This is on the N12 westbound. N12 westbound between the Golden Highway and Klipspruit Valley and in Hermanstad, Pretoria. That's leaving the CBD. Traffic sluggish on Eskiam Pahlele between Vanderhoof and the R18.
3: And in your sport, another shock at Roland Garros as Arena Sabalenka has been dumped out at the quarterfinal stage. Meanwhile, in the football world, the PSL promotion relegation playoff has Magezi up against Milford, while England are warming up for their FIFA World Cup in a very warm Miami.
1: A cloudy Thursday in store for Gauteng tomorrow with isolated showers and thundershowers expected. Johannesburg drops to overnight lows of 6 degrees, peaking at 19. Pretoria 6 and 20 and Vereeniging 4 and 19 degrees. The top story in EWN this hour. Commander of the Hawks' Serious Organized Crime Investigation Unit in Durban, Gavin Jacob, says a whistleblower has come forward with new information about the theft of cocaine from the Hawks offices in Port Shepstone.
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9: 702 Drive, it's 7 minutes past four. Good to have you with us for the second hour of the show. Coming up in the next 5-6 minutes, we're going to try and better understand how bail decisions are made today. Sergeant Fani Nkosi trying to overturn an earlier decision not to grant him bail. He's appearing on charges of theft, defeating the ends of justice, unlawful possession of firearms, and there are a couple of others as well. He was unsuccessful. Yesterday, an official at the Empoleni municipality, Janita van Vieren, charged with fraud. She was unsuccessful as well. So, anything in common, any patterns, trends? And what about all the people who are facing very serious charges as well, who get bail? Why some and not others? And Thabiseng Dubazana, lawyer, joins us to give us clarity on that. I'm really looking forward to shedding some light on an area that I must admit I'm often confused by. It was interesting, the news bulletin from Mbali Dlamini, that those comments made by the SALGA representative, Mutale Tale Modiba, saying we need to better understand why young people don't vote. I feel we have this conversation every time we have an election, and I'm just wondering, are there general reasons, or does every young person who's not voting have a very particular and individual reason? I get that there will be commonality and there will be overlap, but you know, we can reach broad conclusions and say they don't trust politicians, for example, or don't like them. The more interesting questions for me would be which politicians and why. But if you're a young person who hasn't voted or did vote and are not voting again, or perhaps you're having these conversations with young people in your life and your ecosystem, please do give us a call and give us your insights, because I've got

0: a feeling that some of the greatest insights are not going to be in the numbers and the trends, but actually in the individual stories. So if you can share those, please do on 072-702-1702. Still mulling over as to who we should be giving the 5,000 Rand fuel voucher that we have to give away on the show, this courtesy of My Way. We asked you questions. The question we asked you, or rather, the thing we asked you for was your best stories about petrol attendants and how wonderful some of them can be. Let's hear a few of them. You're still in the running. We're still to pick a winner. But either way, we're enjoying your stories. Here's a few more.
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3: I also have a similar story to one of you guys. This happened not too long ago. About a year ago, I also forgot my wallet completely. And I went to pour petrol. And having no money, I was also considering Ubering home. But the petrol attendant was like, okay, no, it's fine. It's only 300 bucks. And he paid for me. And he's like, just get me back later on in the day because the petrol station is on my way home. And he knew me. And yeah.
4: Hey, 702 and the listeners out there. In my area, we got a local Astron garage. I've been staying there ever since I've been born. Most of the petrol attendants are like my brothers. They know my kids. They know my wife. It's an awesome feeling to pull into your garage and the guys have a warm feeling towards you. They know that no one is going to leave empty-handed. I always make sure that I leave something in the guy's hands before I leave. It's just an awesome relationship to have with the petrol guys in the community, in the area. Thanks.
5: Hi, Daddy John. The terrific story of a petrol attendant is of one elderly guy at the engine garage at Empire Road in Johannesburg. I forget the guy's name. He's very friendly, very funny, always happy. When you get there, he would ask, how can he help? And he calls the tires, he calls them magwagwai, magwagwai meaning heels. He calls the oil and water. He calls them salt and pepper. He says, how much salt and pepper do I need? Meaning oil and water. And then he calls the lights. He calls them the eyelashes. So, yeah, he's very funny. He really makes your day if you go there. Thank you.
0: Yeah, great stories. Thank you. Please do keep them coming on 072-702-1702 and 011-883-0702. Some of you may want to respond, by the way, to what you're hearing in regard to the Madlanga Commission. I know there was a very interesting back and forth on the Midday Report with Mandy earlier today where people spoke more broadly about their feelings about the South African Police Service. I mean, on the day in which the Madlanga Commission is revealing once again, or certainly exploring, let me not judge what's been said so far, but exploring extraordinary levels of flouting of procedure in regard to massive drug busts. And this has been a theme that we've had before. But then, you know, the police succeeding in tracking down and arresting two people responsible for that murder that occurred in the furthest northeast corner of the Kruger National Park. So out there, there are definitely police officers doing their work and getting things done. You may want to continue that conversation and just share some thoughts about how the Madlanga Commission and what's coming out makes you feel about, first of all, the state of the police, but second, you should get a sense that there might be a cleanup underway, if not immediately now, but in the days and weeks to come. So lots going on, lots that I would love to get your views on. 072-702-1702, 14 minutes past four.
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0: People heading in the direction of Lanasia are probably going to face some delays. Karabo Charlie has those details.
6: Yeah, slow-moving traffic. If you're leaving Aldo's heading towards Lanasia, Protea Glen, slow-moving traffic. This is on the N12 westbound between the Golden Highway and Klipspruit Valley in Hermanstad. Traffic remains sluggish leaving the Pretoria CBD on Eskiam Pahlelem. This is between Van der Hoof and the R80. Look out for those faulty traffic lights in Sharon Lee. at Malibongwe Drive and the N1 South. Traffic lights still not working in four ways at Winnie Mandela Drive and Monte Cassino Boulevard. If you come across any other traffic issues, kindly WhatsApp us on 072-702-1702.
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3: Right, let's focus our attention now on this question. One of the big news stories of today, covered throughout the day on the EWN bulletins. An update, by the way, on the latest news coming your way at 4:30. Sergeant Fani Nkosi, first of all, an extended period in front of the Madlanga Commission, and then talked about a great deal in regard to his role as some kind of intermediary in all kinds of deals between all sorts of powerful people. That is not, though, what he's charged with. He's facing charges of theft, defeating the ends of justice, unlawful possession of firearms, and failure to properly safeguard firearms and weapons as well. I think, yeah, the theft involved certain dockets that were missing. Anyway, aside from all the details of what he's facing, he was denied bail in the lower courts. He went to the North Gauteng High Court sitting in Pretoria, and he was denied bail. Again, they refused to overturn the decision made by the lower court. Similarly, although only in one court so far, Janita van Vieren, an official at the Mfuleni municipality, charged with fraud as part of a larger investigation into financial malfeasance at that municipality, also denied bail because they thought she was a flight risk. By contrast, Joe Sibanyoni and three others charged with extortion in a court case that had to be re-enrolled. And circling around that matter, you may recall the non-appearance of the prosecutor in that matter were suggestions coming from the NPA that there had been intimidation of the prosecutor in some way. Nevertheless, they're out on bail of 70,000 rand. So how do you figure all this out and make sense of who gets bail and who doesn't? Let's bring in someone who can definitely help. And Thabiseng Dubazane is a legal expert and founder of Dubazane Attorneys. Ms. Dubazane, welcome, and thanks very much for giving us your time. What is the best way for us to understand bail? Because there is a perception out there, well, the wealthy and powerful get bail and very few other people do. I'm sure that's not the case. But what are the questions we should be asking? Good afternoon to you.
4: Good afternoon, John, and to your listeners. All right. So when we deal with bail, we deal with bail in terms of the different schedules. So it's the Schedule 1, Schedule 5, and Schedule 6 bail application. So this deals with the severity of the crime, or if you have previous convictions that are similar to the particular crime that you're being charged with, all of those things would be taken into consideration. But with a Schedule 1 offense, it usually is a very extremely informal process wherein, let's say, you stole cheese for argument's sake, and then you're paying court to release on warning most of the time, or on bail of like 300 grand without any formal bail application being done. But then if we're going to go to a Schedule 5 bail application, this is now on a balance of probabilities because it's not a trial as yet. But in that, it's in the interest of justice, wherein now we're looking at your previous convictions or probably the kind of case that you're dealing with. Let's say you're dealing with a case of rape, or it is fraud, but fraud of over 200,000 and theft of 200,000 or robbery, stuff like that. And then the court now looks, if it's in the interest of justice for you to be released out on bail. And then they look at things such as Section 611B, where we are looking at flight risk, your right, influence on the case, your all of these things. What could you do if you were to be released on bail? And if it's not as serious, Schedule 5, you usually get your bail and you move on. The issue now comes when you get into Schedule 6. So Schedule 6 bail application is exceptional circumstances. So you as the applicant need to show the court that exceptional circumstances exist for you to be released out on bail. So now over and beyond Section 611B, now you have to go to Section 60 subsection 98E. Now these are things that you now have to tell the court about yourself, that I am a good person, this is what I do, blah, blah, blah, blah.
3: Right.
4: And then with all of that, the state has to prove that if you are released based on the kind of facts that are contained currently in the docket, you are either a flight risk or you're going to intimidate witnesses such as Fani Nkosi's matter, or the kind of charges that you're facing would lead to you not being able to come back, even if bail was set for you to answer to your crimes. So this is what we look at when you look at the criteria of people who can be released on bail.
3: Thanks for setting it out so comprehensively. Let's explore a couple of things. I mean, I would have thought that for a substantial businessman like Mr. Sibanyone, and I'm not saying for a moment whether he should or shouldn't have got bail, because I don't have a particular view on that. But 70,000 rand is not a great deal, I would have thought, given his portfolio of commercial assets. And he's a prominent businessman by general consensus. How is the amount chosen? I mean, is it affordability or is it deterrence?
4: Usually it is deterrence. So we look at your pocket also to see if you're able to afford that particular kind of bail, because also bail must not be tantamount to you being found guilty, i.e. now you're spending time in custody only for the fact that you cannot afford bail. Now we have to make other applications for the reduction of bail. But his case is actually quite interesting because it got removed from the roll. So the way it works in criminal procedure, when the matter has struck off the roll, when it's re-enrolled, whether it is 2 days later or 2 years later, a subpoena is issued to the accused to say appear on a certain date. In this situation, bail was granted. I, as a defense attorney, I would have raised an eyebrow to say, wait, why? Because the issue of bail should not be an issue anymore. Why is my client being set bail?
3: Right.
4: Where in the criminal procedure has that been? So that was very interesting for me.
3: Yeah, and then in terms of an ability to interfere in a case, I mean, yes, there is obvious proximity to either witnesses or plaintiffs or, you know, perhaps the environment in which this thing took place. But I think we all know that if you have resources of either power or money or both, your capacity to interfere with witnesses, by the way, could be exercised from behind bars. We know that to be true as well. Again, how is that measured and ruled and adjudged? Because it seems like there's more gray there than perhaps appears at first glance.
4: Well, it's on the state to show this part,
3: right,
4: to show that indeed the accused would have some sort of influence. So they need to leave some sort of evidence to that effect. And if they don't, it is not our job as the defense to give you something for you to try and deny us bail. You know what
3: yes,
4: I mean?
3: Yes.
4: So with that being said, it will be incumbent on the state to show the court that, listen, this person has this kind of reach in one form or another. It will still be there, like you said, when he has been in custody, but it's even more stronger should this person be released because they have direct contact to these people. So if the state cannot adduce that, it would fall within the ambit of exceptional circumstances that I am not a flight dress, so give me what it is that I deserve.
3: Thank you so much. And Thabi Singh Dubazana, she is a legal expert, founder of Dubazana Attorneys. I mean, maybe you've been involved in bail applications yourself, either acting as a lawyer or perhaps someone who needed to get bail for yourself. If you have stories to tell that shed light on some of the bigger questions we've been exploring, please do call us on 072-702-1702. Otherwise, a call if you like on 011-883-0702. 27 minutes past four.
0: EWN Business.
3: Well, we had a big drop on Monday. We had a big rise on Tuesday. And today, are we having a breather, Stephen Curtis, on the market?
2: Oh, John, no. I hope you don't have a sensitive stomach. So, essentially, Iran's been attacking Kuwait, including their airport. They killed one person. They've hurt at least 63. The international airport is closed there. That's pushed oil prices up. John, $96.99 a barrel. So, heading towards 100 again. And that's had the sort of predictive effect, as you can imagine. Platinum's down by over 1.5%. Gold's down by nearly 1%. The JSE All Share going with it, down 0.94%. 112 12,937 points. Financials are down 0.02, industrials are down 1.08, and resources are down 1.64% on the day so far. Okay, so quite a few things in the negative column. ASP Isotopes and Greencoat Renewables, these are secondary listings. They're based in other countries. They're both in the energy space. ASP is down nearly 8%. Greencoat is down over 6.5%. And then 91 is down 5%.
5: Premier Ellen Wendy's
2: on the day. Their asset manager reporting has suggested earnings per share are up by 12%. Their assets under management up 31%. But they took over their assets from Sunlum. That skewed the numbers. Overall, their headline earnings per share were up by 2%. And then, of course, also at the same time, we also have Telkom down 5%. After yesterday's really very strong results, Sibanye's down 4.7%. And some of the platinum miners are down 2%. And then Prosus, a little bit of a correction. Well, they're bouncing a little bit after yesterday. They're down nearly 4%. Naspers too, after that astonishing performance yesterday. They were up 10% yesterday on that story about WeChat and AI. Thungela doing probably the best out of higher oil prices. They're up 3.45%. The Fashini Group is up 3.34%, and Sasol's up 3.17%. Truworths up 2.5%, and Pepkor, everyone's talking about their bank, up nearly 2% as well, while Tiger Brands, their results out on Monday, they're up 1.5% on the day. John, the French media group Canal Plus listing on the JSE today. It's a secondary listing. They've got their primary listing on the London Stock Exchange. The group's valued at 58 billion rand. First French company ever to list on the JSE. Never happened before in the history of the JSE, which goes back
3: interesting, hey?
2: A long, long time. Also, I noticed that they chose the time to announce that they have the rights for the Rugby World Cups in 2027. And the Fair East Real Estate Investment Trust reporting its headline earnings per share for its A shares are up 5.3%. Their revenue was up 15%. Their like-for-like net property income was up by 8%. In the U.S., things are a little bit muted. Obviously, higher oil prices. The Dow Jones is down 0.58. The Nasdaq is down 0.54. The S&P 500 is down 0.41. Just to say, they're coming off historic highs, John. So, you know, it's just where it is at the moment, really. The gold price, $4,450.29 an ounce. Platinum, $1,902.10. Brent crude, $96.99. And that's really causing all the trouble. The rand to the dollar, 16.28 to the euro, 18.90 to the British pound, 21.87. Stephen Curtis, EWN Business.
3: Thanks, Stephen. Back with us at about 27 minutes past 5 o'clock. Right now it's 4:30. That means it's time to catch up with the very latest news. Bali Dlamini standing by. Good afternoon again.
6: Thanks, John. Good afternoon. Western Cape Premier Ellen Wendy says concerns about South Africa's immigration laws can never justify violence. His comments follow the killing of two Mozambican nationals in Mossel Bay over the weekend during unrest linked to protests against undocumented migrants. More than 50 shacks were torched at the Esler Park informal settlement. That's on Friday evening, leaving hundreds of foreign nationals displaced. Wendy says the provincial cabinet and police management met today to discuss the situation. Ntuthuzelo Nene reports.
7: Concerns about immigration policy must be addressed through legal channels and by the relevant authorities. He says no individual or group has the right to take the law into their own hands. Wendy is also calling on police to strengthen intelligence gathering to prevent further unrest.
8: We have a constitutional democracy. We believe in the rule of law. And of course, we cannot act illegally in this way. It is not who we are as South Africans. Does not fit in with Ubuntu. We must make sure that the rule of law prevails.
7: The Premier says the provincial government will continue working closely with law enforcement agencies to ensure those responsible for criminal acts are brought to justice. Ntuthuzelo Nene, Eyewitness News.
6: Meanwhile, the police's top brass is currently briefing journalists in the Garden Route today on the ongoing tensions. The briefing is focusing on sharing measures that will be taken in order to maintain law and order across the country. The murder case of slain ANC politician Sindiso Magaqa has been postponed to August for pre-trial conference. This follows the confirmation of new legal representatives for accused number 3, Stanley Skoshana, today. After 9 years, the matter has been delayed again due to Shikosana's changing his lawyers, Ntlantla Mabaso reports.
5: Two senior former prosecutors, advocates Simpiwe Mlotsha and Yuri Kangai, have been appointed as counsel for Sikhosana. The pair says it needs time to go through the content of the docket, consult and prepare for trial.
9: The contents of the docket, we haven't consulted with accused number three. The instructing attorney has made an undertaking, though, to make arrangements as soon as possible with the correctional services authorities to secure an appointment so that you can be able to consult.
5: The matter will return to the dock on the 27th of August. Judge Qhithi says it has dragged far too long and will have to proceed. Nhlanhla Mabaso, Eyewitness News, Pietermaritzburg.
6: And in Indonesia, prosecutors are seeking jail time for four soldiers charged over an acid attack on an activist in March. Andri Yunus suffered serious injuries when two men on a scooter threw acid at him while he was riding a motorbike. He had just finished recording a podcast about the military influence on the Indonesian government. The prosecution contends that the soldiers did not act on orders, but on their own initiative, fueled by anger. Yunus and others have asked for the trial to be held in a civilian court and not a military one due to fears of a cover-up. It's a partly cloudy afternoon in Gauteng today. Temperatures have peaked at highs of between 20 and 22 degrees.
10: Well, at this stage, traffic lights still not working in the four ways area. That's at Winnie Mandela Drive and Monte Cassino Boulevard. In Lanasia, there's a slow moving traffic on the N12 westbound between the Golden Highway and Klipspruit Valley. Hermanstad, leaving the Pretoria CBD, traffic remains sluggish on Eskiam Pahlele between Van der Hoof and the R80.
6: The top story in EWN, Western Cape Premier Alan Windey says concerns about South Africa's immigration laws can never justify violence.
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14: 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And Durban Harbour, stand to be corrected, but I believe it's the biggest harbour, one of the busiest harbours in Africa. And we're hearing from the Madlanga Commission about interceptions at the harbour, and we know it's connected to Brazil. So this isn't anything new. I think what we are hearing, the extent and scope and scale of it, that's what's new.
13: Karen Dolly, journalist at Daily Maverick.
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17: Hi, John. So I have a very soft spot for petrol attendants, simply because my mom spent a significant part of her life working as a petrol attendant. Through that money that she earned, she took us to school, fed us, did everything for us up until my first year at varsity. So I'm very grateful to God for her. And yeah, that makes me to just have a soft spot for petrol attendants. Thank you.
18: Greetings, Tim. I hear everyone talking about how great petrol attendants are, but has anyone noticed that those people are free therapists? Huh? I shame. Now I like it when you get there and you tell them about your love life issues, you've been dumped and this and that. They're like, ah, my sister. Only this, Ariana. Only cheap, Ariana. Ah, they brought a dollar, ola. What's going my sister's daughter? No, those guys are beautiful. You go there just to pour the petrol and they remember your face. Next time you come back, they will always try to check, are you okay? Whatever it is, like, they are the safe space to cry on. I use them all the time.
19: Good afternoon, John. I've always been aware that petrol attendants offer excellent service. But what topped it up for me this year is that in April, next to his rest, varsity rest, my son was attacked, blindfolded and kidnapped. So, and then he was dumped elsewhere in the middle of nowhere. Then he had to walk to the nearest filling station. Which, and then at the filling station, a petrol attendant helped him to calm him down, gave him his personal phone, the attendant's phone, so for him, for my son to call us at home and go and fetch him. So that was really something special. But I don't know, petrol attendants are just special people. Kabelo in Pretoria.
3: Petrol attendants indeed are special people. I'd always thought that, but boy, am I getting fuel in the tank for that view. From your many, many wonderful messages. Thank you for that. Really appreciate that. I think we're going to mull over a few of those entries and we'll give you some idea of who we think has come in with the most powerful story. The competition, I think it's fair to say, is fierce. 20 minutes to 5.
11: EWN Sport.
3: And at the French Open, Anthony Teixeira, the competition is not only fierce, but entirely unpredictable this year. What's going on?
20: Yeah, good afternoon, John. It is wide open as women's world number one, Aryna Sabalenka, the latest big name player to be knocked out of Roland Garros. She was serving for the match victory, 5-3 up in that second set, before going on to lose 10 games in a row and dropping her serve 5 consecutive times to Diana Schneider, who went on to win that quarterfinal, 3-6, 7-5, 6-love. She sets up a semi against Maya Kowalska, who came through the qualifiers all the way to the semis. This is after beating Anna Kalinskaya in straight sets in their quarterfinal clash. She's reflected on this journey.
21: I think the level is like very close. Like the qualifying is not like much worse than the main draw, and the players in the qualifying cafe are so good as well. They are great competitors, and we just need to kind of believe and, you know, fight and just believe that maybe someday it will click for us as well.
20: Men's quarterfinals are live on court right now. Felix Auger-Aliassime against Flavio Cobolli, and it's been a tight affair so far in that first set with them all level at 2-2. Still to come in the evening, it's an all-Matteo meeting as we have Berrettini against Arnaldi. In football, we've made it into the second half of the PSL promotion relegation playoff between Milford and Magezi, where it remains goalless. Both of them, of course, up and running in this competition after first encounter victories of Cape Town City. And England are calling a warm Miami their home as they build fitness for the FIFA World Cup. They have 2 warm-up games against New Zealand and Costa Rica before starting their campaign against Croatia June 17th. Midfielder Kobbie Mainoo will be playing in his first World Cup, having already played in the 2024 Euro final as a teenager then.
1: Yeah, very special. You know, something I've dreamed of, and I'm sure all the players have dreamed of since he was really young. So to be here and say that I'm playing in a World Cup is unbelievable. You know, always wanted to play in a World Cup for all my life. It's the biggest tournament in the world. So it's definitely different from the Euros, but try and approach it in the same with the goal that we want to win. And the whole team's working hard and just coming together really nicely.
20: Anthony Teixeira, Eyewitness News Sport.
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3: Getting busier all the time. Karabo Chali is here now to just let you know where you need to have some patience and where you might avoid. Karabo.
10: Sure. In Lanesia, there's still slow-moving traffic. That's heading towards Protea Glen on the N12 westbound between the Golden Highway and Klipspruit Valley Road. In Bryanston, also expect some delays heading towards Four Ways, N1 southbound from Rivonia Road to Winnie Mandela Drive, while in Irene, Pretoria, traffic pressure approaching the intersection of Nalmapius Drive and Main Road. And in Hermanstad, traffic remains sluggish leaving the Pretoria CBD. That's on Eskiam Patlele between Van der Hoof and the R80. For the latest traffic updates, you can also follow us on X at EWN Traffic.
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23: Let's walk the talk.
3: 702 Drive. So we focused a lot on the Madlanga Commission of Inquiry, unsurprisingly, because there's been so much that has been absolutely jaw-dropping at times and very, very important, even when it hasn't been sensational. But there was quite a human moment, if I could say, and I guess there have been a few of those, but this one was particularly striking. Warrant Officer Carl Sander was talking again about that Port Shepstone drug theft, but also talking as he did about his situation within the South African Police Service. He was one of a number of people who were subjected to polygraphs, despite him saying, listen, he'd never actually been anywhere near that Port Shepstone facility. Not that that in itself is entirely exculpatory, but have a listen to this and then we'll put a question to you once we're done.
24: Examiner in question was stopped from conducting any further polygraph examinations thereafter.
25: So, effectively, the warrant officer was exonerated?
24: He was, Chair.
25: All right. That probably means all of those tests were...
24: This relates only to him?
25: Yes,
24: and
25: yes.
24: Thank you.
25: Yeah, thank you.
24: We are done with the witness, Chair.
25: Warrant officer, you are... excuse.
26: Thank you, Commissioner.
25: Thank you. Thank you very, very much for your testimony. And at least I'm happy that we are at the point where we are adjourning. I see that you are emotional, so you'll find time to compose yourself now. Thank you very much again, Warrant Officer.
3: So we didn't have the benefit of the visuals there, but I think the sound was powerful enough to suggest, because that was the first time many, many months after there had actually been these polygraph tests had been conducted, that Warrant Officer Sander had actually found out and been told that the polygraph had come up negative and there was nothing there that could be used against him. And the wider context of all of that, you could certainly hear the emotion in his voice, is much of his testimony dealt with what he felt was systematic victimization against him. Some of you may have seen it. I'm sure you can pick up the clip on YouTube or perhaps on other social media platforms. But the question I wanted to ask you, have you ever been falsely accused of something? And how did you feel when it was finally revealed that, in fact, you had been exactly that, falsely accused, and that you'd been wronged in the process? I'm sure many of you have stories about that, and we'd love you to share them with us, please, on 072-702-1702 and 011-883-0702. Anthony Teixeira, I mean, has that ever happened to you?
20: I mean, in all honesty, no. I think every time I've been accused, I've genuinely been behind it. And I don't think that I've ever been in a situation where I was falsely accused. I'm so sorry.
3: Yeah.
20: I mean, when people have usually proof against me, it's because I'm guilty. And so, yeah. No, I don't know if I'd be able to handle that, to be honest with you.
3: Yeah. Well, so far the record would suggest you probably did do it, but I'm assuming none of this was particularly serious. Karapo Charlie, how about you?
10: Yeah, growing up, we used to have, you know, that box of Baker's assorted biscuits, but then they were made for visitors only.
3: Yes.
10: We only had them maybe in Christmas
3: all
10: time.
3: Of them, not just specific ones.
10: No,
3: like
10: all
3: the,
10: of them.
3: Like those lovely ones with the red stuff in the middle.
10: So we will have some when the visitors leave. The remaining ones will have some. But then mostly it was for visitors. So every time my mother went to go make tea for the visitors, she'll notice that there's some biscuits missing. And I was the first suspect all the time. I don't know why, because maybe I was the only boy, and my father didn't think my sisters would steal some biscuits. So every time my mother checked and they were short, she'd be like, "Karabo, you probably did it." And then one day she was cleaning my sister's room, and then at the bottom of her bed, she found, you see the chocolate ones that are
3: The wrappers.
10: Yes, she found the wrappers underneath her bed. I was like, "Ha, you see now." And then since then, they stopped accusing me directly.
3: And then did you take a gap and get in and take a few lemon creams where there was no paper to implicate you? Yeah. But in all seriousness, I'm being a little light-hearted about it. But I think when you're younger, and I would think right into your adult life, that can really sting if you feel that you've been accused unfairly. And I think that's no small thing. Your stories, please, on that subject then, give us a call on 011-883-0702 and 072-702. I fought the law and the law won, the song goes, but doesn't mean the law is right in every instance. Maybe you have a tale. Do share it with us on 072-702-1702. 10 minutes to 5.
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22: 3 to 6 p.m.
3: Right. We've been offering and holding out tantalizingly, I would think, the possibility of winning a fuel voucher worth 5,000 Rand, courtesy of My Way. My Way, live your way. And we asked you today, given that fuel is front and center in this little competition we've been running, we asked you for your strongest stories about petrol attendants. And boy, have we got a fantastic selection. Been hard to actually choose one, but this one really caught our ear. Let's listen to it again.
2: Hi, John. So I have a very soft spot for petrol attendants, simply because my mom spent a significant part of her life working as a petrol attendant. Through that money that she earned, she took us to school, fed us, did everything for us up until my first year at varsity. So I'm very grateful to God for her. And yeah, that makes me to just have a soft spot for petrol attendants. Thank you.
3: Yeah, it's a wonderful story. Let's talk to the person who sent us the voice note now. Nozipiwo is on the line to us from out in Mogale City in Kagiso. Nozipiwo, thank you for a truly wonderful story, and we were very keen to chat to you about it a little bit more. What made your mom go into that particular work? And do tell us her name, by the way. Good afternoon to you.
7: Hi, George. Sorry, I just got emotional listening to all of that.
3: Take a moment if you need it.
7: All right, thank you so much. She went into it because I suppose there was nothing more she could do. She had just been divorced from my father, and we were still very young, three of us, and she had no choice but to do that. My father was a policeman. And so she was just a housewife. So when they divorced, obviously she had to fend for us because she had custody for us. And so as a single parent, that's actually what she had to do. She started off working as a domestic worker around the areas of Krugersdorp, the Rangendal, and all of those areas. And then eventually she worked around a few places around the West Rand. Yeah, so, yeah, that's what happened.
3: So Nosy Piwo, you were telling us that your mom enabled so many of the wonderful things that you and your siblings were able to do. My understanding of petrol attendants is they work long hours. And I'm wondering, did she get an opportunity to be there for some of your special occasions, or was her job, you know, very demanding in that way?
7: Very demanding, as you know, John.
3: Yes.
7: We missed a lot of birthdays. We have, particularly myself, being the only, girl child growing amongst boys. So I had to make sure that I step up and, in a way, take a role and, raise my younger brother.
3: Right.
7: Actually, when she had my younger brother, she was still working. And up until about a week or so before she gave birth, she was still working. And as soon as she gave birth, she, I think after a month or so, but she didn't stay for 4 months. It was just after a month or a few weeks, she had to go back to work. And I had just gotten out of school at the moment. So I was the one taking care of my younger brother and raising him. So, yeah. We missed her a lot, but at the same time, we understood and we were grateful of, the opportunities that she was availing to us, and that we understood what she had to do. So we didn't, it didn't really bother us that much.
3: Nosy Piwo, thank you so much for giving us a small taste of the remarkable woman who was your mother and the things she did to enable you and your siblings. And in our small way, I suppose, a tribute to her and a gift to you, a 5,000 Rand fuel voucher. And I hope that makes life a little bit easier in these tough times. We give it to you courtesy of My Way. My Way, live your way. 702 Drive, it's 5 to 5.
22: 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Let's walk the talk.
3: So I read a very, very interesting piece indeed off the Business Day site, but something written by the on the platform, if I can call it that, The Conversation, where we often go for stuff that's done by university academics, but turned into very, very readable material indeed. Now, somebody who is an academic at the University of Greenwich, I think that's Greenwich in the UK, I'll double check later, not Greenwich in Connecticut. But anyway, Isabella King Ye wrote a piece talking about weak passports. They did a study that countries that have low-ranking travel documents face significant challenges. It happens at the visa stage. It happens as you're passing across borders, the kind of questions you get asked and so on, which made me wonder, is a South African passport a weak passport? Candace Morgan is an immigration specialist and director of a company called Visas Abroad. Ms. Morgan, welcome and thanks very much for your time. South African passports, where do we rank? I assume we are stronger in rugby than passports, but how exactly strong or weak are we? Good afternoon.
0: Hi, John. How are you doing?
3: Yes, well, thanks. I hope you're well, too. Go ahead.
0: Thank you so much. Yeah, I do think our lowly passport does suffer a little bit of challenges. We actually currently ranked as 48th in the world out of 199 passports. So the ranking doesn't sound too bad, but it definitely affects you when you're trying to apply for a visa, as so many of us have had to do when we travel. There are a few destinations that welcome us, open arms without a visa. And those destinations we know well, Thailand and Mauritius and those places and all the sort of island destinations. But obviously, when you're trying to go to the Europe or USA or UK, you know exactly what it feels like to be South African. That's for sure.
3: And tell us, I mean, in terms of being in a passport queue, obviously we join a whole lot of people. There's inconvenience on the one hand, which a long queue obviously is. And then there's, perhaps something that's a bit more like interrogation. Are we on the kind of interrogation end of things? Or does that also depend, for example, on your age and when they ask you what you do, that gives them some clue? I mean, in general, how do we get treated at borders?
0: At the end of the day, there is a distinction. When you land at most of these international airports, there's a very clear distinction between a European or USA or Canadian passport. There's a specific section for them. And then there's the other. you know, anybody with an other passport, which is just about everybody else, especially from a third world country, we all sort of lumped into the other category. So the queues are longer, and you are probably going to meet an immigration officer that's going to ask you one or two more questions than they would probably somebody with a British passport traveling through EU area, or, for example, a USA passport holder. So you can definitely feel the difference when you meet with that immigration officer. I'm certain they are trained to ask questions that sort of uncover what is your true intent for travel.
3: Yes.
0: But you do tend to panic in that moment. I even feel it myself, and I'm coming from an immigration industry where I know what to anticipate and what to expect. And then you get there and they ask you questions like, did you pack your own bag, for example?
3: Yes.
0: And now suddenly you have all these internal questions. Did I pack my own bag? And you know for sure you did, but you have this fear that you've done something wrong. It's like,
3: yes,
0: you're guilty just by association to your boss. To be honest.
3: Thanks so much. Candace Morgan is an immigration specialist and director of Visas Abroad. When you travel with a South African passport, do you feel like the number 48 ranked passport in the world? And if so, tell me how that feels like. 072-702-1702.
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23: Additional police deployed to areas hit by anti-illegal migration protests, and the NPA lifts the suspension against a prosecutor in the Joe Sibanyoni case. Good afternoon, I'm Bali Lamini. Additional police resources have been deployed to areas where anti-illegal migration protests have been taking place. Acting Police Commissioner Puleng Dimbane says operations have been intensified in order to maintain law and order amid ongoing tensions. Dimbane briefed the media in the Garden Route this afternoon together with other top police officials. The briefing comes just days after two Mozambican nationals were killed during demonstrations in Mossel Bay at the weekend. Dimbane says no grievance nor frustration can ever justify taking a human life. The NPA has lifted the suspension of a Mpumalanga prosecutor who found himself at the center of the collapse of the extortion case against taxi boss Joe Ferrari Sibanyoni and his co-accused. Advocate Mkuseli Ndaba was suspended after failing to appear in the Kwaggafontein Magistrates Court last month, a move that led to the case being struck off the roll and to contempt of court proceedings against him. The matter sparked a series of legal battles, including the re-enrollment of the case, an urgent interdict application by some of the accused, and a formal complaint by the NPA against former Chief Magistrate Duletu Tonjeni. Mongezi Koko reports.
26: An interim report by the NPA's Office for Ethics and Accountability has found that more investigation is needed into last month's events. But NPA boss Andy Mutibi has decided to withdraw Mkuseli Ndaba's suspension letter and allow him to return to work. The decision follows what the NPA describes as a verified account by Ndaba about concerns for his safety and findings that he is cooperating with investigators. The NPA says it is also looking at improving security for prosecutors and strengthening internal quality control measures to prevent a similar situation in the future. Meanwhile, the authority says it has now received written reasons from former Chief Magistrate Tule Tutonjeni in support of her contempt of court ruling against Ndaba. The prosecuting authority says it supplemented its grounds of appeal and is now waiting for a date to be set for the leave to appeal application. Monke Zikoko, Eyewitness News, Johannesburg.
23: Commander of the Hawks' Serious Organized Crime Investigation Unit in Durban, Gavin Jacobs, says a whistleblower has come forward with new information about the theft of cocaine from the Hawks' offices. Jacob has been testifying at the Matlanga Commission in Pretoria today about the June 2021 drug bust, where police intercepted a shipping container carrying 541 kilograms of cocaine. The confiscated drugs, with an estimated street value of over 200 million rands, were later stolen from a Hawks storage facility in Port Shepstone. Jacob says in February this year, the Hawks were investigating drug-related murders when they made a breakthrough in the theft case.
12: This led to an individual coming forward in early February 2026 who claimed to be involved in the planning and execution of the theft of drugs that occurred in Port Shepstone on the 8th of November 2021. This informer slash whistleblower slash suspect was directed to a senior police official outside of the DPCI on the same day. We had done this as we felt it would be appropriate for a neutral party to further investigate this.
23: President Cyril Ramaphosa says he will not be distracted by what he calls political noise about his presidency. He says political parties are just posturing in the run-up to the local government elections in November. Ramaphosa was responding to yesterday's debate into his budget, where opposition parties continued to call on him to come clean on the Palapala robbery at his house, where foreign currency was stolen. Ramaphosa says he will continue to focus on the work ahead, like growing the economy.
13: We are not distracted by the clamor of some political party.

0: Nigeria. It's understood gunmen on motorbikes killed at least 17 people and then fled the scene. The attackers returned to the village, killing 20 more people who are mourning the initial 17 victims. The rights group says it is demanding justice for all the victims involved. Gold is trading at $4,451.44 an ounce. The rand is at 16.30 to the dollar, 21.89 to the pound, 18.91 to the euro, and Brent crude oil is at $98.08 a barrel.
1: Pretoria North, bumper-to-bumper traffic on Mansfield Road approaching Eskiam Pahlele, while in Irene there's also traffic pressure. This is heading towards the intersection of Nelmapius Drive and Main Road at Lanesia. South of Joburg, slow-moving traffic. Traffic N12 westbound between the Golden Highway and Klipspruit Valley Road.
2: And in your sport, another shock at Roland Garros as Arena Sabalenka has been dumped out at the quarterfinal stage. Meanwhile, in the football world, the PSL promotion relegation playoff has Magezi up against Milford, while England are warming up for their FIFA World Cup in a very warm Miami.
0: A cloudy Thursday in store for Gauteng tomorrow with isolated showers and thundershowers expected. Johannesburg drops to overnight lows of 6 degrees, peaking at 19. Pretoria 6 and 20 and Vereeniging 4 and 19 degrees. The top story in EWN this hour, additional police resources have been deployed to areas where anti-illegal migration protests have been taking place.
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8: 7:02 drive. It's 8 minutes past 5. Coming up on the show, we're going to be hearing from the National Prosecuting Authority. This in regard to the prosecutor who was suspended following that matter at the court case involving Joe Sibanyone and three others. That suspension has been withdrawn. We'll get more details as to why that's happened. But let's get straight into another story that has been making news today. The fact that two suspects have been arrested in Mozambique. This in relation to the murder of two South African tourists in the northeast corner of the Kruger Park. Willie Okump is Minister of Forestry, Fisheries and the Environment, and he joins us now on 7:02 Drive. Minister, very good afternoon to you, and thanks for giving us your time. Two people have been arrested. Is that assumed to be it, or are the police still looking for others? Good afternoon to you.
9: Good afternoon, John, and thank you for the opportunity. Firstly, I'm very glad that these two suspects have been apprehended. This was a long collaboration between Sandparks, the South African Police Services, as well as the government in Mozambique. And I want to thank them for their cooperation. I do not want to give any information about the possibility of other suspects that might still be arrested, because I do not have all the information. What we know is that these two suspects have been arrested, and apparently they have also provided the Mozambican police with confessions. So we've now got to start the process of extraditing them to South Africa. But the cooperation between all law enforcement agencies in this instance is really commendable.
8: Now, when news came out about the murder of Ernst Mare and his wife, Dina, in the Crooks Corner section of the Kruger Park, which people who've been to the far north of the park would know well, there were concerns, obviously, when something like this happens, that it reveals a certain vulnerability, suggesting that it could happen again. In the aftermath of this, and there's more still to emerge, I'm sure, as the confessions are studied in more detail, but that vulnerability, is that something Sandparks and back potentially by your ministry, Minister Okump, is going to be addressing?
9: Well, we are definitely addressing this. Sandparks always take the safety of our guests and our workers very, very seriously. John, it's very important to know.

0: note that this is the first time in 100 years of the existence of the Kruger National Park that something like this took place. Now, one murder is one murder too many, and we've got to make sure that this never happens again. But from Sandparks' side, we are definitely doing everything in our power to secure the safety of guests. When you drive into the Kruger National Park, the security at the gate, our rangers in the field, dog units in the field, helicopters, technology that we use have always been there, and they've assisted us to over the last 100 years. What we have done now is we have, in those far-flung areas, deployed additional rangers to make sure that something like this does not ever happen again.
1: And just to better understand this, Minister Ocomp, I mean, the thing that people are wondering is this a price we pay, for example, for the idea of transfrontier parks? If you look at that part of the country, there's, I think it's the, if I'm not mistaken, the Lubombo Park on the Mozambican side, Gonorezo with Zimbabwe, and we have equivalents on our borders with Botswana. Might we need to reconsider that in some way? Obviously, the conservation ideals that expresses are important and valuable, but maybe security first needs to top the list of priorities.
0: John, if we for one moment think that a fence will keep out a determined criminal, we are making a huge mistake. So the transfrontier park system definitely works. It's very good for migration routes of animals, and it's definitely working from an environmental perspective. But if we think for one moment that the moment that there's a fence, people will not come in, we're making a mistake. We need to make sure that the technology that we've got available work. We need to make sure that people get the message that should you come and commit a crime in the Kruger National Park, we will hunt you down. We will come for you. We will arrest you, and we will bring you to justice, exactly as what happened here. So, no, I don't think that the whole issue of transfrontier parks need to be looked at due to the safety risks, because there are no safety risks. A criminal will get into any place that they want to. We've got to make sure that we prevent them from doing that.
1: Willie Ocomp, thank you, Minister of Forestry, Fisheries and the Environment, joining us on 702 Drive. It's 13 minutes past 5.
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1: 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Karabo Chali is watching the roads for you. It's been busy already. Mm. Let's find out how busy.
3: Krugersdorp, there's an accident scene on the N14 southbound near Hendrik Potgieter, causing huge delays from Beyers Noordeur, Lanesia. Also, slow-moving traffic. This is on the N12 westbound between the Golden Highway and Klipspruit Valley in Bryanston. Expect some delays on the N1 southbound. That's heading towards four ways. This is between Rivonia Road and Winnie Mandela Drive. Also in four ways, there's also slow-moving traffic. This is on Winnie Mandela Drive between Witkoppen and Uranium. There's slow-moving traffic in the Pretoria North. This is on Mansfield Road approaching Eskiam Pahlele. Lodium, still in Pretoria. Traffic heavily backed up on Kwacha Road between Weerde Road and Pierre van Reyneveld due to an earlier accident. In Irene, traffic pressure approaching the intersection of Nalmapius Drive and Main Road. And finally, in Hermanstad, leaving the Pretoria CBD, traffic remains sluggish on Eskiam Pahlele. This is between Van der Hof and the R80. If you come across any other traffic issues, kindly WhatsApp us on 072-702-1702.
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4: 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And like Durban Harbour, stand to be corrected, but I believe it's the biggest harbour, one of the busiest harbours in Africa. 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So this isn't anything new. I think what we are hearing, the extent and scope and scale of it, that's what's new.
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11: Let's walk the talk.
1: Well, staying with matters of the criminal justice system, crime and punishment, I suppose we might call it, the NPA has withdrawn the suspension letter that was issued to Advocate Nkosele Ntaba. You may recall that Advocate Ntaba was the original prosecutor in the matter involving entrepreneur and taxi boss Joe Sibanyoni and three others. This an extortion case that was originally being held in one court and then eventually was moved to another. Now, when Advocate Ntaba failed to turn up in court on a particular Monday, he was, first of all, held in contempt of court by the presiding magistrate, and then he was suspended by the NPA. That suspension has now been lifted. And to talk about this, we join now by Kaiser Khanyaho, spokesperson for the NPA. Mr. Khanyaho, welcome and thanks very much for giving us your time. This is an interim report that has prompted the decision to withdraw the suspension. What still needs to be explored before a final report can be put out? Good afternoon to you.
12: Good afternoon, John, and good afternoon to your listeners. The matter is being finalized maybe in the next week or two, because we're just waiting for the team is just waiting for some affidavits to finalize the report. But already certain things have been verified. Therefore, that based on all of those things, it warranted us to withdraw the suspension letter.
1: Well, speaking of the verifications that you're now confident have been successfully done, let me read the sentence for the benefit of listeners and then get you to comment, if you will, Mr. Khanyaho. The decision to withdraw the suspension letter is based on, and I'm quoting directly here, the verified version of Advocate Ntaba relating to his safety. and by the OEA, that's your Ethics and Accountability Division. The OEA's view that Advocate Ntaba has cooperated with them and there's no likelihood that he will interfere with the outstanding investigations. I want to focus on the verified version of Advocate Ntaba relating to his safety. In terms of what Advocate Ntaba told you, what can you share with us? Because this is a matter of, I think you'll agree, wider concern than simply his fate and career.
12: No, definitely. This was a matter that was relating to the fact that he indicated that he felt unsafe and that he was also warned that he will be eliminated if he goes to court. Therefore, we had to verify all of that in terms of who was alerting you, and we were able to get the person who alerted him and verified that it was correct, the information that he had given to us. Therefore, that is why we said it's verified version. His version was then verified by consultation with all the relevant people that he talked to.
1: I want us to be very clear on what you just said, Mr. Khanyako. You said the person who alerted him, was that a person who sent a friendly warning saying this could be dangerous? Or did the person in fact threaten them? And if it's the latter, would that person now be the focus of a criminal investigation and possible prosecution?
12: No, it wasn't the person who was threatening him.
1: Okay.
12: It was the person who is in the law enforcement agency. Who were doing assessments around him, and they got hold of that information.
1: So the alert was from a friendly person. I'm using the word friendly in the most general sense, saying, listen, you could be at risk based on the assessments we've done. Can I follow that up then, if I've understood that correctly, and ask you this? I mean, based on that, are the police, first of all, and possibly with your assistance as the NPA, trying to find out where the threat might have been coming from? And maybe you can tell us how far down the road you are with that.
12: Yeah, that would be the matter that the police are looking into. Say for us to say this was not a coincidence. It was because there were assessments made around by law enforcement, and they were able to gather information in that regard, and they will take this matter forward on their own.
1: So there was a genuine threat in the view of the police assessment that Advocate Mkhoseli Ntaba's life might be at risk. I want to turn in that general vein then, Mr. Khanyako, to the quote in your press statement from the NDPP advocate Andy Mutibi, and he said, I've appealed to the OEA to consider including recommendations in the final report regarding measures to be put in place to further improve processes regarding provision of security to prosecutors and other staff. Is that with a general focus, or is it focused in particular on the future prosecution of this matter?
12: It is a general one, in the sense that we are saying that in as much as we've got our own division that deals with security, we want, as part of this investigation, for the OEA to then look at the general measures that can be put in place so that we can understand what can be done, and we learn from this, and then we then augment so that we don't have situations like this reoccurring.
1: And just to turn back finally, if we can, Mr. Khanyako, to the other aspect of what befell Advocate Ntaba on that Monday out in KwaGafontein. You are engaging with the you're looking to appeal against the order for contempt of court and the warrant of arrest. What is the status of that? Is that all laid to rest, or are the legal wheels still grinding on that?
12: No, the legal wheels are still grinding, because we then applied for leave to appeal, which was supposed to be heard by Chief Magistrate Tonjeni, and then she then went on retirement on Friday. But therefore, we have now approached the regional court president so that a new magistrate can be put in place so that this matter can be heard. Because if we leave it like that, ultimately, the warrant of arrest and the conviction will remain, and then that's not something that we want remaining in the process, because then that would mean Advocate Ntaba will then have to be arrested.
1: And just one more, if I may. I know I did say finally, but you approached the Magistrates Commission in regard to the conduct of Chief Magistrate Tonjeni. My understanding is she has resigned. Does that render that particular process moot, or does the Commission still need to rule on that, given that other issues, for example, this warrant of arrest may turn on things she firstly said and secondly did?
12: But we have done this referral to the Magistrates Commission at the time when she was still in office.
1: Yes.
12: And now that she's gone, the matter has already been registered, and the Magistrates Commission has indicated to us and also to the public in a statement that they are investigating the matter. The ball is now in their court as to how they are going to deal with this matter. But for us, it is important that it be dealt with so that it is not something that should not be repeated by other magistrates.
1: Yes.
12: They would know that something like this is not something that needs to happen again.
1: Kaiser Khanyako, thank you. Spokesperson for the NPA, 26 minutes past 5.
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1: Business with Stephen Curtis in a moment. But before that, let's just set you up to take part in the song and the music feature that we're going to be doing around 20 to 6. Now, earlier we acknowledged the passing of double Grammy winner Peabo Bryson, passing away at the age of 75 last night in Atlanta in the U.S. state of Georgia. One of his songs is one that many of you know well, this one, his second Grammy.

0: Two voices in that wonderful musical weave, Peabo Bryson and Regina Bell. So your favorite song, because that was from the Disney musical Aladdin, your favorite Disney song out of a Disney soundtrack, send those to us, please, on 072-702-1702 and 011-883-0702. Yeah, we'll do a whole new world of music for some of you, I'm sure, sometime at 20 to 6. 27 minutes past 5.
1: EWN Business.
0: Stephen Curtis, a very good afternoon to you. The markets, eh?
2: Not looking great, but just on more important matters in the markets. You're welcome from Moana. Do you know the song?
0: No, I don't. Is that a Disney?
2: It's a Disney song. You're welcome. It has such a great thing to it. It is the kind of thing that every dad sings to their younger daughter in a very ironic fashion, I must just say.
0: Yes.
2: From time to time, it is worth a little play,
0: Okay, we'll put it on the list. Stephen from, no address given, is requesting.
2: Santon. Or,
0: you said yes. Welcome from Moana.
2: Moana. Hey?
0: Okay, yes. We'll dig it out.
2: Okay, the JSE All Share down 0.89%, mainly because Brent crude oil prices have been going up because Iran's attacked the airport in Kuwait, obviously a U.S. ally there. That's pushed platinum down by over 2%, gold's down too. Financials down 0.58%, industrials down 1.3%, and resources down 0.77% on the day. Interesting, though, that Telkom right in the closing auction dropping down 7%, John. Their results were out yesterday, looked pretty sharp. We spoke to the CEO. I think investors may be looking for a little bit more growth, perhaps. And also, the real question might be around monetizing their growth in the prepaid market. Obviously, we'll investigate that. Greencoat Renewables and ASP Isotopes, both in the energy space, both foreign-based companies, are both down 5.5%. 91 down 5%. Their results are showing that their adjusted earnings per share are up 12%. Their assets under management are up 31%, but they took over those assets from Sunlum in that deal, and that's obviously skewed the results. And also, just to mention, Canal Plus joining the JSE today. It's a secondary listing. Their primary listing is in London. Prosus is also down 4.37%. Naspers down around the same. That's after that astonishing growth we saw yesterday because of what's happening with WeChat. And then a platinum mine is down too. Thungela, one of the big beneficiaries of a high oil price, they're up 3.88%. Sasol up 3.7%. The Fashini Group up nearly 3%. And Truworths also up 1.76%. And Tiger Brands up 1%. So some consumer brands doing nicely. Tiger Brands did have their results out earlier in the week. In the US, obviously concerns around a higher oil prices. There's been a lot of sort of AI froth as well lately. The Dow Jones is down 0.82. The Nasdaq is down 0.5%. The S&P 500 is down 0.41 at the moment. The gold price, $4,448.58. Platinum, $1,891.70. Brent crude, $97.52. And the rand kind of holding its own to the dollar, 16.28. To the euro, 18.99. Call it 19. And to the British pound, 21.87. On the Money Show tonight, we'll speak to 91 CEO Hendrik de Toye. We'll speak to the JSE about Canal Plus. Last night, we spoke to the Health Products Regulatory Authority. They spoke about Edexis, a compound pharmacy. They've been selling weight loss drugs, Ozempic and Wegovy. Novo Nordisk, which is the company that owns those drugs, is very upset. Sapra says Edexis is actually making these drugs in an unsafe manner. We'll have the CEO of Edexis on the Money Show tonight. That too, I'm sure, go and speak to lawyers and things, I presume. We will speak to him tonight and get the other side of that argument. 200,000 customers, they say, they're supplying with weight loss drugs, John. This is a big story. There's a lot of moving parts to this. And also, the pet economy.
0: Yes.
2: I know you've been a member of the pet economy, if not now, at some point
0: yes,
2: in the past.
0: Yes, I have, and presently.
2: Yes. That economy has grown at 15% in the last year in South Africa. We're spending over 10 billion rand on pets. Now, most of that's food. It's also an awful lot of secondhand tennis balls, and I don't know if those get factored in. Stephen Curtis, EWN Business, you're welcome.
0: Do they ever spend a cent on us? Nope. Time for the news. Police preparing for deployment to areas, all in the context of the migration-related protests. Mbali Dlamini has the details.
1: Thanks, John. Good afternoon. Additional police resources have been deployed to areas where anti-legal migration protests have been taking place in the country. Acting Police Commissioner Puleng Dimpane says operations have been intensified to maintain law and order amid ongoing tensions. Dimpane briefed the media in the Garden Route this afternoon, together with other top police officials. The briefing comes just days after two Mozambican nationals were killed during demonstrations in Mossel Bay at the weekend. Dimpane says no grievance or frustration can ever justify taking a human life. At the same time, Western Cape Premier Alan Windey also believes concerns about South Africa's immigration laws can never justify violence. Windey says the provincial cabinet and police management met today to discuss the situation. Ntuthuzelo Nene reports.
3: Premier Alan Windey says any concerns about immigration policy must be addressed through legal channels and by the relevant authorities. He says no individual or group has the right to take the law into their own hands. Windey is also calling on police to strengthen intelligence gathering to prevent further unrest.
4: We have a constitutional democracy. We believe in the rule of law. And of course, we cannot act illegally in this way. It is not who we are as South Africans. Does not fit in with Ubuntu. We must make sure that the rule of law prevails.
3: The Premier says the provincial government will continue working closely with law enforcement agencies to ensure those responsible for criminal acts are brought to justice. Ntuthuzelo Nene, Eyewitness News.
1: The ANC in Parliament has thrown its weight behind the impeachment committee tasked with investigating possible misconduct by President Cyril Ramaphosa, saying it's necessary to ensure accountability. At a media briefing today, the party's chief whip, Mdumiseni Ntuli, also backed Rise Mzansi's Makashule Ghana, saying he was a natural choice. Ghana will steer the process that will consider matters related to the storage and theft of US dollars from Ramaphosa's Limpopo farm in Palapala in 2020. Ntuli further dismissed reports that he had been at loggerheads with the ANC Secretary General at the weekend as to who should serve on the committee. Lindsay Dentlinger has more.
5: The ANC's Mdumiseni Ntuli stunned the first meeting of the impeachment committee on Monday when he nominated Makashule Ghana as chairman, preempting a move expected to come from the DA. He says after consulting with his DA counterpart, George Michalakis, the ANC accepted that a false perception may be created if it had insisted on chairing the committee.
6: There's no doubt that the ANC can have a chairperson who can discharge his or her responsibilities impartially and in line with our laws.
5: But Ntuli says there's still a long road ahead and the outcome of the inquiry can't be preempted. He says it may be that the matter does not proceed beyond the committee stage.
6: The first question to be answered by the impeachment committee is whether or not there is a case for the president to answer. That question has not been answered.
5: A rules subcommittee is yet to consider proposals from the parties on the terms of reference and guidelines for the Section 89 inquiry. Lindsay Dentlinger, Eyewitness News, Parliament.
1: A partly cloudy afternoon in store for Gauteng tomorrow. Lows of between 5 and 6 degrees and highs of between 19 and 22.
7: Krugersdorp, a vehicle is on fire on the N14 southbound. That's near Hendrik Potgieter, opposite the Cradlestone Mall. This is causing huge delays all the way from Beyers Nodea. Also expect about a 20-minute delay in Lanesia on the N12 westbound between the Golden Highway and Klipspruit Valley Road.
1: The top story in EWN, additional police resources have been deployed to areas where anti-illegal migration protests have been taking place.
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13: Good evening, Johnny. It's KB here from Chandisa. On the each of those criminals that shot the tourist at Kruger, Johnny, you know, what I've realized, what happens here in Western Chembisa, the criminals from Mozambique and Zimbabwe, they'll rob you and take your wallet, your cell phone and everything, but they still continue to shoot you. I don't know why those guys are so violent, Johnny. Anyway, it's what I've realized. Those guys are so violent. Cheers.
14: Hi, John. Interesting show. So my daughter has moved to Canada. And she's now got Canadian citizenship, but she's told me that she's going to renounce her South African citizenship, and she does not want to have an SA passport for the simple reason that her partner is Canadian, but every time they travel, they don't pull him out of the line, but they pull her out to interrogate her, and just because she's on a South African passport. So yeah, I can imagine it's not a nice feeling for her, even though she's done nothing wrong. So yeah.
0: Yeah, I it's complicated, those things about passports and queues. Just on that first voice note, that brutal phenomenon of people getting murdered by perpetrators long past the point at which the material purpose of the crime has actually been achieved, i.e. The goods taken out of the house, the car, the person dispossessed of that vehicle. And you, in that voice note, attributing that specifically to people, criminals from Zimbabwe and Mozambique, I think that's a feature of crime in South Africa in general. And I'm not sure that can simply be limited to people from two particular countries, whether they're involved in those particular crimes or not at any given time. I think that is a feature of crime in South Africa, where there is violence in excess, used in complete excess of the purpose of the crime. And yeah, that's a conversation we can have another day. But it would be interesting to see if there's any data on that. 702 Drive 20-6.
8: EWN Sport.
0: Anthony Teixeira all fall down from the very highest point at Roland Garros. Top seeds out in men's and women's. Very interesting tournament so far.
15: Yeah, good afternoon, John. That's right. For the first time since the 2021 US Open, this year's Roland Garros will have first-time Grand Slam winners. This is after Arina Sabalenka was knocked out in three sets by Diana Schneider. Here's the winner.
16: Definitely a super special win, you know. In the third set, I finally found, you know, my rhythm and how to play, where to be a little more defensive, where to attack. So I feel like the third set was the one that I should be aiming for from the beginning. But definitely super happy that I managed, you know, to finish on a good note and not to start on a good note. Definitely a super special tournament for me here.
15: 25th seed into the semifinals, where she'll meet a qualifier, Maya Kalaskaya, who interestingly, in the 2021 US Open was also won by a qualifier, Emma Raducanu. Live on courts, advantage Felix Auger-Aliassime, who won the first set against Flavio Cobolli 6-4. Since then, they've been exchanging game for game, and right now it is a 3-2 to Cobolli. In the evening, we will crown the best Matteo, with namesakes Berrettini and Arnaldi facing off. In cricket, after a review into the humbling 4-1 Ashes loss to Australia and their off-field behaviour, England will start their season not with much change. Director of cricket Rob Key and head coach Brandon McCullum to remain in their posts, with captain Ben Stokes insisting that they don't need to make massive changes in order to find that winning mentality once again.
17: What I say doesn't really matter. What does matter is what happens at the end of the game this week and the end of the series, if we win or lose. So, yeah, you'll be seeing the England team going out there still desperate to win and playing some good cricket.
15: Well, they play that first test of the season against New Zealand at Lord's from midday Thursday. It'll be the 150th test match at the venue. In football, a 90th minute winner from Kanyisani Khadebe handed Milford a 1-0 win over Magezi in the PSL promotion playoff, seeing them move top of the table and 3 points clear. And The Athletic is reporting that the Betway Premiership ranks 19th in terms of league representation at the FIFA World Cup, with 19 players, one spot behind the Egyptian Premier League. Orlando Pirates and Mamelodi Sundowns are joint second on the continent with 8 representatives apiece, while Man City leads the way with 19 players across 12 countries, and the Premier League has 154 players to 35 different countries. Anthony Teixeira, Eyewitness News Sport.
0: EWN traffic. Yeah, intriguing stats there. I must have a look at that table. I do like those kind of things and facts. 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SMS out to 45142 now, and you could save on car insurance. If you don't, ask them for 500 rand. Karabo Charlie, out west, we have problems.
7: Yeah, in Krugersdorp, there's a vehicle on fire, John, on the N14 southbound. That's near Hendrik Potgieter, opposite Cradlestone Mall. And this is causing more than a 30-minute delay all the way from Beyers Noordeel. In Lanesia, expect about a 20-minute delay on the N12 westbound between the Golden Highway and Klipspruit Valley Road. While in Bryanston, expect some delays heading towards four ways on the N1 southbound between Rivonia Road and Winnie Mandela Drive. In Tshwane, Pretoria North, bumper to bumper traffic on Mansfield Road approaching Eskiam Pahlele due to an earlier accident. Irene, traffic pressure as well. This is approaching the intersection of Nelmapius and Main Road. Hermanstad, also traffic a bit sluggish. This is leaving the Pretoria CBD on Eskiam Pahlele between Van der Hoof and the R80. To report any further traffic issues, you can WhatsApp us on 072-702-1702.
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18: Things people stress about in traffic. 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
0: Disney movies, Disney music. That's our theme for music today, prompted by the passing, the sad passing of Peebo Bryson, double Grammy winner and the voice behind some wonderful, wonderful soundtracks for Disney movies. He passed away at the age of 75 in his home in Atlanta in Georgia. Let's hear him and Regina Bell one more time.

0: So we have Aladdin, A Whole New World. What else? What other songs are out there that you absolutely love from the many Disney movies that have come out? 072-702-1702. Send us your songs. We'll dig them out. We'll play as many as we can.
1: But now from way up here, it's crystal
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3: All schools in the Eden and Central Karoo districts will be closed over the next 2 days due to a severe weather warning. The Western Cape Education Department has made the call after consultations with the Disaster Management Center. The Weather Service has issued an orange level 8 warning for disruptive rainfall for Wednesday and Thursday, and forecasters say the approaching cutoff low pressure system could bring heavy rain, strong winds, rough seas and bitterly cold conditions. The latest weather warning comes just weeks after devastating floods swept through parts of the Western Cape, claiming 11 lives.
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7: Hi, Uncle John. This is Zia here. My favorite Disney song. Oh, I just got excited the moment you said Disney song. For the first time, the John Pillman Show, I actually get to have to request a song that I relate to. And I must say that my favorite Disney song is Can You Feel the Love? It was originally by Elton John, but was remade by Beyonce, and I don't remember who else was she with. It's the one that they sang in the remake of the Lion King. Oh, I love that song. I love it so much.
8: John, it has to be the one with Michael Bolton. I think I'll go a distance. I think the movie is Hercules. I might be wrong. It's a powerful song. I love it. It's a beautiful song. Please play it. It's really here. Thanks.

0: Michael Bolton, Go the Distance, a strong song, as it ought to be, coming from the movie Hercules. Cynthia, Frozen movie for the first time. Cynthia again, Frozen movie, Let It Go. How about Marek asks, when you believe from the Prince of Egypt? And there are lots of other suggestions. Boy, they made a lot of Disney films. Let's hear a few more from you on your voice notes.
1: John, it has to be the one with Michael Bolton. I think I'll go with this.
2: You'll always be in my heart. Be My Guest from Beauty and the Beast. Colors of the Wind from Pocahontas. Be Necessities from Jungle Book. There are just so, so many fantastic songs. This is really hard. Thanks for a great show.

0: Phil Collins with You'll Be In My Heart from the 1999 Disney feature Tarzan, also won an Academy Award for Best Original Song. These songs are really interesting for me because, you know, not having had my own children, but being around children a fair bit while so many of these movies were coming out, they seem to always hit the sweet spot between songs that adults will like and by artists that many of them know and like and, you know, in some instances revere. But young children absolutely love the songs as well. I know it's required for some people I know, some very careful negotiation and navigation. One particular story comes to mind of a car trip to Cape Town from Joburg, which takes time. How many times you had to reach an agreement, will we listen to The Lion King between Joburg and the lights of Cape Town? I think they settled on two. Maybe you have your own story in that regard. Let's have some more music.
1: 702, can you please play And At Last I See the Light from Tangled? Thank you.

0: Rapunzel and Flynn Rider, otherwise known as Mandy Moore and Zachary Levi. This coming from the movie Tangled, came out in 2010. The song is called I See the Light. I have to tell you, I haven't seen any of these movies except for the original Lion King. The very, very first Lion King, which I absolutely loved. Apparently, the second one was great. I haven't seen that. But, yeah, all these songs, and there is an abundance. When it was suggested that let's talk about Disney songs, I asked an incredibly stupid question. Will there be enough? The answer is clear. More than enough. We'll play as many as we can.
1: Hi, John from Springs. Great show as usual. Disney movie, one of my favorites is The Jungle Book, and the song, Bare Necessities, and I bet you everyone knows that one, including you. Anyway, hope you have a good week. Cheers.
2: Bare necessities, the simple bare necessities. Forget about

0: necessities of life. Now, when you pick a pawpaw or a prickly pear, and you prick a raw...
1: So I have to correct myself when I said I've only seen one of those movies, The Lion King. I actually, of course, saw The Jungle Book, but it's so long ago. That was when I was actually the target market. It may even be possible that I sat in the movie house in short pants, and not because it was style, but it was the only pants that I actually had. That was a while ago. Songs from Disney movies. What else have we got?
2: Hi, John, lady that was on just now. Gosh, the bare necessities just brings back so many memories. I loved it. I enjoyed it as a kid way back in the early 70s. And I sing it to my, I used to sing it to my daughter all the time. You've got those bare necessities, those simple bare necessities. Andre from Edenvale.
1: Yeah, great, great memories. Okay, we started off with Peebo Bryson, prompted, of course, by news that he passed away last night. So let's finish where we started. Peebo Bryson again, this time with Celine Dion.

0: Terrific song, but don't take it from me. A Golden Globe, an Academy Award for Best Original Song, a Grammy for Best Song Written for Visual Media, and Best Pop Performance by a Duo or Group with Vocals. I think that's pretty much a full house. Thanks so much. I hope you've enjoyed the Disney songs. I've got a lot of movies to watch. I'll have to put that on the long, long list of other movies I haven't seen. But you really can see why kids and their parents and the older people in their lives alike all love this music. I'm John Perlman. It's been great having you with us on 702 Drive. Have a wonderful Wednesday. Good night.
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3: 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In agriculture, smart moves need smart insights. We get it. Good evening. On your Money Show tonight, 91's Hendrik de Toy on their results, the outlook for emerging markets, and how AI is going to change investing. Canal Plus becomes the first French company to ever list on the JSE, the compounding pharmacy Edexis. They reply tonight to the SA Health Products Regulatory Authority in that fight over weight loss drugs. We'll find out why our pet economy is such a strong wag in its tail. And from 7:30 this evening, your shapeshifter. He's written thousands of handwritten notes to customers. He's also one of the founders of Yuppie Chef, Andrew Smith. All of that to come, but first, the very latest Eyewitness News.
4: Good evening, I'm Mikey Malapo. Acting Police Commissioner Puleng Dimpani says more than 5,000 undocumented immigrants have been arrested in the past 3 weeks for contravening the Immigration Act. Dimpani, joined by police top brass, addressed the media at the Garden Route this afternoon. The briefing comes amid a series of demonstrations against undocumented immigrants in parts of the country that have grown increasingly violent. Dimpani says additional police resources have been deployed to areas where anti-illegal immigration protests have been taking place. She says this includes intensified intelligence-led operations on social media to identify anonymous groups or community meetings that incite violence. This comes just days after two Mozambican nationals were killed during demonstrations in Mossel Bay at the weekend. Dimpani says no grievance or frustration can ever justify taking a human life. Staying in the Western Cape, the Western Cape Government Cabinet has strongly condemned the deadly attacks on two Mozambican nationals during violent unrest linked to undocumented migrants in Mossel Bay. The body of a 27-year-old man with multiple injuries was found in the Asler Park informal settlement on Saturday morning. Later that same morning, a 47-year-old man died after being admitted to a local hospital with assault-related injuries. The attacks followed violent protests in the area on Friday night, where more than 50 shacks were torched. Ntutuzela Nene has more.
5: Western Cape Premier Ellen Wendy says xenophobic violence has no place in society and poses a threat to community safety, economic stability and the rule of law. He says such acts undermine the values of dignity and respect that the province seeks to uphold.
6: We condemn in the strongest possible terms all acts of violence, intimidation or lawlessness against foreign nationals. This cannot be tolerated.
5: Wendy says the matter was discussed extensively during a cabinet meeting with senior police management today. He says mediators have been deployed to help calm tensions while authorities continue to monitor the situation. Ntutuzelo Nene, Eyewitness News.
4: President Cyril Ramaphosa has ignored calls from opposition parties to come clean and address the Parapara saga. He says they should rather work together and bring solutions to solve the country's many challenges. Ramaphosa told the National Assembly earlier that his ultimate goal is to grow the economy and won't be distracted by what he labels political theatre. Ramaphosa was responding to yesterday's debate in the National Assembly, where the Parapara robbery was a major talking point. Baba Lundenza has more.
7: Yesterday, opposition parties continued to call on President Cyril Ramaphosa to come clean on the robbery at his Palapala farm, where foreign currency was stolen. The party said South Africans deserve answers after 6 years, but Ramaphosa instead focused on addressing his administration's priorities.
8: This presidency is resolutely focused on the task of growing an inclusive economy and creating jobs. We are not distracted by the clamor of some political parties for attention.
7: He says job creation is his number one goal.
8: Our ultimate objective is to create a growing economy capable of generating sustainable employment at scale.
7: Ramaphosa again reminded members that the challenges facing the government of national unity were created during the state capture years. Mabalo Ndenza, Eyewitness News, Parliament.
4: We move to the capital, where commander of the Hawke Sirius Organized Crime Investigation Unit in Durban, Gavin Jacob, claims he was not part of a plot to have a large consignment of drugs stolen from a police storage facility. In June 2021, Jacob led a drug bust at the Isimpingo Depot in Durban, where 541 kilograms of cocaine was seized from a shipping container. However, the confiscated cocaine was later stolen from the Hawke's offices in Port Shepstone a few months later. Jacob has been testifying about this matter at the Matlanga Commission in Pretoria today. Tabiso Goba has more.
9: Following the bust at the Isipingo Depot, Hawks commander Gavin Jacob says he wanted the drugs to be kept at the Isipingo police station. He says this request was rejected by the police station as they recently had an incident where officers got sick from confiscated drugs that were being kept in their evidence locker. Jacob says he called around a few police stations and the SAPS

0: initiated or was part of this planning by closing off this gap of storing it anywhere else. The fact that I said to the brigadier, I've exhausted all avenues, I've got no storage place.
1: Several witnesses have testified before the Madlanga Commission, saying the hawks put Shepstone offices were not secure and had been broken into prior to the theft. However, Jacob says he was not aware of the safety issues. Thabiso Koba, Eyewitness News.
2: And Kenyan President William Ruto has arrived in South Africa on a state visit. President Cyril Ramaphosa will lead South Africa's delegation to the official talks with Ruto, where discussions will center around bilateral, multilateral, economic and regional, as well as continental issues. The presidency says the official talks will be followed by a business forum. The forum will focus on deepening economic cooperation, facilitating business partnerships and exploring strategies for trade and investment between the two countries. Kenya is one of South Africa's largest trading partners in Africa outside of the Southern African Development Community. Gold's trading at $4,442.99 an ounce. The rand is at 16.30 to the dollar, at 21.90 to the pound, at 18.92 to the euro. Brent crude oil is at $98.08 a barrel.
3: And in your sport, another shock at Roland Garros as Aryna Sabalenka has been dumped out at the quarterfinal stage. Meanwhile, in the football world, the PSL promotion relegation playoff has Magezi up against Milford, while England are warming up for their FIFA World Cup in a very warm Miami.
2: A look at your weather. A cloudy Thursday in store for Gauteng with isolated showers and thunder showers expected tomorrow. Joburg will drop to overnight lows of 6 degrees and peak at highs of 19. Pretoria is at 6 and 20. Vereeniging is at 4 and 19 degrees. A partly cloudy start for the mother city. Otherwise, it's clear skies with strong southeasterly winds at a low of 14 and a high of 18 degrees. The top story in Eyewitness News this hour. Acting Police Commissioner Buleng Dimbane says more than 5,000 undocumented immigrants have been arrested in the past 3 weeks for contravening the Immigration Act.
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5: In Lanesia, heading towards Protea Glen, there's about a 20-minute delay. This is on the N17 westbound between the N01 and Klipspruit Valley Road. Also traveling towards Germiston, bumper-to-bumper traffic in Bedford View on the N3 southbound between Linksfield Road and the Geldenhuys interchange. Also coming from the Kempton Park area, heading into Germiston, there's also slow-moving traffic on the R24 westbound between Edenvale Road and the Gilulis interchange. While in the Mother City, bumper-to-bumper traffic on the N1 outbound between Century City and Belleville. Also, traffic heavily backed up N2 outbound between Marlborough Main and Airport Approach. And finally, there's slow-moving traffic on Nelson Mandela Boulevard. That's outbound approaching Kenilworth. If you come across any other traffic issues, kindly WhatsApp us on 072-702-1702.
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7: 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In agriculture, smart moves need smart insights. We get it. 9 minutes after six. Good evening. Welcome to the program. I'm Stephen Grootis. We'll kick off the show with Hendrik du Toit, the CEO at 91, in just a moment. Also, the other big story on the JSE, Canal Plus making their debut. They're obviously taking the place of DSTV, which delisted last year. Helena Andy is the Chief Officer for Capital Markets at the JSE. We'll speak to her in about 10 minutes as well. Looking forward to that conversation. Edexis, their CEO, responding to what the CEO of the SA Health Product Regulatory Authority said last night. It's a big fight over semaglutide and tirzepatide products. These are weight loss drugs, essentially. It's a complicated issue. Compounding pharmacies do have quite some leeway. They're doing a very specific function. SAHPRA says Edexis is doing it unsafely and illegally. Edexis denies that. 200,000 patients have been receiving these drugs, so it's an important story. That'll be at about 20 minutes to 7. If you know anyone in your community or your life who's taking these drugs, probably worth a listen. Ruan Loos, their CEO. And then the latest from the pet economy. astonishing. It's worth 10 billion rand, growing very, very strongly. Andrea Slubber is the Insights Lead at Trade Intelligence. That conversation just before 7 o'clock. Good to hear from you.

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0: Well, the asset manager 91 reporting its adjusted operating profit margin rose 32% in the year to the end of March. Assets under management jumping by nearly a third. Obviously, that's skewed by their takeover of assets previously held by Sanlam through the deal between the two of them. Hendrik du Toit is the CEO at 91. Hendrik, good evening. Good to chat again. Do appreciate the time. Obviously, quite a big change with the Sanlam deal. You said today you're in a stronger position than you were a year ago. What do you think's changed since then?
3: Good evening, Stephen, and good evening, listeners. Well, firstly, our assets under management are up by 31%, which includes 19.9 billion pounds of market movement, i.e. portfolio growth, net inflows of 2.8 billion and the 18.3 billion of Sanlam assets that came across, which is slightly more than what we actually announced when we did the deal. So we concluded the deal within time frame on the 2nd of February, and it's now fully integrated into 91. So, and most importantly, the world is starting to show interest in emerging market investing from what was a very US-dominated decade. And not only because they want to diversify from the US, but also because the AI trade has moved into emerging markets. Lots of the hardware providers, chip manufacturers and others are in the emerging markets. And finally, China is unleashing a whole range of interesting new listings and companies which are going to attract investor attention. So that those things are all positive for us.
0: I mean, it seemed, I think he used the phrase, like a fairy tale at one point last year. Things were coming right. People were moving away from the dollar. There was the dollar debasement trade. And then, of course, the conflict around Iran and really the Strait of Hormuz started. And that seemed to push all of that back.
3: Yes, that created, particularly in the last sort of month and a half, months of the financial year, changed the metrics. And in my presentation, I actually show an example is the South African market was up in dollar terms well over 70% for the year, for the 11 months to February, and ended the year up 44%, which is still great. But you gave a lot away in the last months, and people started seeking, or investors seek, or became more risk averse, went back to the dollar. But subsequent to the year end, markets, the animal spirits are back. And it is still very much US led with a very big AI and the SpaceX IPO coming. But there is very strong interest in other markets. And we have seen that capital has continued to diversify, albeit in a slower fashion than, say, after the 2008, what I would call Western financial crisis. So it's not yet a fairy tale, but it was building up. And now it is probably a more positive scenario than 12, 18 months ago, but not yet the perfect scenario. But that still will take it.
0: I mean, as you say, this is to an extent about the U.S. was a big U.S. decade, last decade, but also about the dollar, the safe haven currency for so long. Despite what we're seeing around the Strait of Hormuz, do you think those days are definitively over? Does the trend now, obviously it's not one-way traffic, but is the trend now going to be moving away from the dollar having that status?
3: We are not sort of de-dollarizing profits or anything, but what we learn from our conversations with large asset owners around the world, including the Canadians, including their prime minister has been quite articulate at saying that, but including US asset owners, is you realize that after very narrow, very singular bets that made a lot of money for investors, there seems to be a desire to diversify. And also the capital pools from the emerging world are not slavishly just moving into the U.S. given the erratic behavior. They still will back the U.S. The U.S. is the world's most powerful economy. It's the worst, the biggest wealth creation machine in the world. But at the margin, money is diversifying. And that is coming towards our offering. As you know, 91 is 60% of what we do, and 60% of where we raise capital is the emerging world, i.e., call it the other 7 billion people. And that economy the industrial capacity in that economy is significantly grown over the last 20 years, and therefore the value creation capacity.
0: You've been talking about AI today. Is that going to change the world of asset management?
3: It's going to change all of our worlds. And I think we should distinguish between what is potentially and I wouldn't call it a bubble yet, but potentially an AI bubble in financial sense, people chasing everything AI. It reminds me of the sort of late 90s when you put .com behind a company name and it went up. You know, there's something like that in the AI space. I mean, an example was Tencent went up 10% this week because the Financial Times wrote an article which was simply regurgitating what they said at their results presentation a few days earlier when the market didn't react. That is clearly speculative. But the concept of AI, the impact of AI, the impact of the tools available on all businesses, right through from farming to services businesses, will be immense. And it's up to the management teams to enhance the productive capability. And importantly, it's up to societies to determine how these technologies are going to be used for the benefit of people. And therefore, I'm a big fan of what the Pope wrote. I don't know if you've read it, but we should all be thinking about AI. But this is a profound technology which is changing the way we're working and operating and changing how businesses are valued.
0: Henrik de Toye, really appreciate the time. Thank you. The CEO at 91 on The Money Show tonight.
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1: 6 to 8 p.m.
0: We'll be talking about the pet economy in about half an hour from now. It's been growing at a staggering 15%. And it's not just the food. Some of that is quite expensive too. And, you know, some people sort of cater to their pets' every taste. But it's also about what people buy for their animals, for their pets. I mean, these are not human beings. What's the strangest thing you've ever seen? The thing that I just can't get around, and I faced a little bit of family pressure over this, was dog ice cream. I mean, seriously? No, one has to draw a line somewhere. A doggy ice cream, I mean, that's just ridiculous. I've never heard of such a thing. Dog's not interested in something that's cold anyway. They'd rather wait for it to thaw out. So what's the point? But the other thing is, what's the most expensive silly thing you've seen for a pet? And what's the best? I'll tell you what the best is for the pets in my life, and particularly for one guy, which is an old tennis ball. Not new. You don't want anything out the box. You want something well-traveled, preferably something that's been to another province. That's a bit of a story, you know, bit of a scent, bit of an aroma, bit of a, I don't know, what's the wine term, a terroir, which I think is about soil. But something like that, an old tennis ball. You got some old tennis balls, you give them to that dog, happiest dog that you've ever seen. So what for you is the best and the silliest thing you've ever seen someone get a pet? 072-702-1702. 19 minutes after 6.
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0: Shares in the French communications company Canal Plus rising slightly on their first day on the JSE. They listed this morning. Canal Plus obviously buying DSTV. That delisted from the JSE last year. It has a primary listing in London. The listing here is a secondary listing. Helena Andy is the chief officer for capital markets on the JSE. Helena, good evening. Good to chat to you. Canal Plus, a large international company, the first French company to list on the JSE ever. You must be quite chuffed to have it on the bourse.
4: Good evening, Stephen. Absolutely. What a day it has been for us. We've been very excited to host them and to have our first French listing on our exchange. So very exciting day indeed.
0: I mean, you've been trying to attract more listings. A listing of this size, it's a company with a sort of global name. Does that help you in some ways? I mean, good for the marketing, good to remind people that Canal Plus, hey, they're listed on the JSE?
4: Absolutely, Stephen. I think it's a huge vote of confidence for our exchange. It just reflects the credibility of our exchange and the gateway to Africa. So absolutely.
0: It's a secondary listing, and we've seen a few other companies do secondary listings recently. Greencoat Renewables moved off the Altex onto the main board, ASB Isotopes and others. Do you think there's more scope for secondary listings the way the world is moving? Do you think you might get a few more of those?
4: Absolutely. Well, it's a big push on our side to bring global companies onto our exchange. And, of course, the benefit of those inward listing is that, those companies are seen as domestic, which means our local investors don't have to use their foreign allowance, which is a great plus.
0: Mm. You've been going on a campaign to make listing easier, to make it simpler, to reduce some of the sort of regulatory burden. You don't want to reduce it too much, obviously. Does that process still have some way to go? I mean, you have seen some fruit as a result of that.
4: Absolutely. Look, we have done our segmentation and simplification of our rules. So I think you got it right. What it means is that we are removing the burden, but it is a fine balancing act, making sure that, we still have fit for purpose regulation. But what we have done is we've completed our simplification rule and we got approval end of last year, which means that new companies looking to list on the JSE would be able to do so, with more ease and less regulatory burden, if I can put it that way. I was just going to say, in terms of the segmentation, we have now, moved these two different segments to be listed on the main board, a general segment and a prime segment, which just means that the smaller and middle cap companies can now will have less regulatory burden on their side. And we've been able to migrate about 30 of those so far out of the 120 eligible companies, which is very positive as well.
0: Mm. I mean, obviously, what you want is a lot more companies of all sort of shapes and sizes to come. There has been some discussion about whether there'll be, more delistings, not just from the JSE, but from indices around the world. Do you see a trend one way or another from other markets that you might sort of be following or involved in? Do you see what's happening on the JSE happening in other places too?
4: Look, I think there is a general trend globally for more consolidation to happen, and this is what we've also been seeing here locally. So yes, I think there will be, a few more consolidation happening, and the JSE is moving along with global peers.
0: Mm. I mean, obviously, what you want to see is a lot more vibrancy as well. Are you expecting any more big listings this year?
4: Well, there's a few in the pipeline, so yes, that's all I can say for now. But we are working very hard to attracting, new listings, new inward listings, and just bringing more, increasing the availability of shares for our investors to trade in.
0: Helena Andeep, thanks very much indeed. Chief Officer for Capital Markets at the JSE. I mean, a nice big day for them. Everyone's very happy with a big listing. I remember the excitement around Boxer, for example. It's what everybody kind of remembers. The real, I think, job of making the JSE more attractive to companies is the kind of hard grind, the management of it, the dealing with disputes. There's been the dispute with Mantengu Mining, for example, which has got a bit messy and a bit sort of personal and ugly in some ways. So managing all of those things suddenly becomes really a lot more important. And for the moment, the JSE, I think, just taking the day to celebrate what for them is a very big listing indeed. 25 minutes now after 6 o'clock.
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1: The Markets.
0: Chris Stewart, a portfolio manager at 91. Chris, good evening. Canal Plus on the JSE. Good to have a little bit of French on the JSE for a change.
5: Yeah, good evening, Stephen. Certainly good news and good to have some more variety on the exchange. I think the market possibly just testing the waters today. Volume was extremely light based on what I'm seeing in front of me. It looks like only about 12 million rands worth of trade today, which is going to, would exclude the stock from most portfolios for most portfolio managers. But one would hope that over time, as people become more familiar with the stock and the idea, then volume starts to increase on the local exchange, making it more of an investable proposition for local institutional fund managers.
0: They're also in a business that is changing very quickly, and no one really knows which way things are going to do. The streaming business is in the middle of a series of transitions at the moment.
5: Yeah, it's another of these industries that I guess is caught in a space where the technology and the evolution of technology is going to be, instrumental in how the business model evolves. And they will need to be fleet of foot, I guess, in order to adapt their business model accordingly, in order to, take advantage of the footprint they've got, take advantage of the customer base they've got, take advantage of the geographical distribution capability that they have, whilst, avoiding, if you like, being arbitraged out by other means of getting to those customers, if you like.
0: Mm. 91, a company you know relatively well. Their results today, you might have heard Hendrik du Toit earlier.
5: Yeah, I've worked there a little while, so quite familiar with the company, quite familiar with the numbers that came out today. I didn't, unfortunately, get a chance to listen to Hendrik on the radio. Of course, I've engaged with him extensively during the course of today and indeed listened to his results presentation this morning. So, I think a pretty solid set of results, decent earnings growth, a return to positive net flows for the first time since the 2022 financial year. And I guess had it not been for the events of March and some of the knock-on impacts those are having into, I guess, the new financial year, it would have been a very, very positive environment indeed. I think we're still reasonably optimistic on the outlook for emerging markets, which is clearly very important to 91, and very optimistic on the opportunities for active asset management into the future, particularly as we hope to see slightly broader markets evolving. We're not really seeing that at the moment. It was the Mag 7 that we were talking about in previous years, really dominating global exchanges in terms of market capitalization. They've, I guess, handed the mantle over slightly to some of the big semiconductor plays, and we're seeing that degree of market concentration, not just in the US markets, but indeed in some of the emerging market indices we've discussed in previous weeks. The fact that we now have three emerging market stocks with a market capitalization over $1 trillion, which was something unimaginable a few years back, and that's resulted in quite a lot of concentration in those indices as well. But this too will pass in the fullness of time, and as that passes, I think will create significant opportunities for good active managers to outperform their respective indices, and that's the game we're in, and that's the game that we hope to be very successful in the future.
0: Mm. Oil prices today slightly higher, Iranian attacks on Kuwait's airport. Obviously, that just really affects the market in all sorts of directions, and particularly as the US was coming off record highs this week.
5: Yeah, and we've seen the typical stronger dollar, weaker emerging market currencies, weaker commodities outside of oil, stronger oil, and generally speaking, weaker equities across the board. That is firmly in play again today, as we've seen, net negative headlines with regard to the potential for a speedy resolution to issues in the Middle East. But equally well, in this time next week, Stephen, we could be talking about exactly the opposite with optimistic headlines as to potential near resolution. So it's just very, very difficult at the moment and very choppy in that we see positive headlines, negative headlines, positive headlines, negative headlines. And despite all of that, if we look at the returns that markets have delivered year to date, we are still seeing supportive asset markets, albeit fairly narrow, as I mentioned a little bit earlier.
0: Chris Stewart, thanks so much. Really appreciate it. Portfolio manager at 91, you with The Money Show, bringing the time now to 6:30. We'll hear from IDEXIS in a few moments. First, the latest Eyewitness News. Marky, good evening. The latest in the Nafez Modak trial. Big developments today.
6: That's right, Stephen. Good evening. We begin in the courts where the prosecution in the Nafez Modak trial today used cell phone evidence to show alleged underworld fixer Ziad Poul lied under oath. The state has been scrutinizing Poul's version of events after he presented different accounts about a meeting with co-accused Amal Yankees. Poul allegedly paid Yankees to gather inside information on anti-gang unit operations operations and plot an attack on slain top cop Charles Kinnear on behalf of MODAC. Carlo Peterson has more.
7: Prosecutor Greg Wolmerans continued pressing Ziyad Poole on inconsistencies in his version today, including evidence he allegedly paid co-accused Amal Janchis 10,000 rand at a Century City petrol station on behalf of Nafees MODAC. Wolmerans used messages extracted from Janchis's phone to show the court she was in contact with MODAC during the meeting with Poole. Poole denies meeting Janchis on MODAC's behalf, insisting he was being instructed by the late Andre Fabing, a close associate of MODAC's. Judge Robert Henny questioned Poole about the evidence before the court.
8: So Omar must have known it's Mr. MODAC because you gave the phone to her after you called Mr. MODAC before you do that. But the new content is Mr. MODAC.
7: The trial continues. Carlo Peterson, Eyewitness News, Western Cape High Court.
6: Staying in the courts, the Cape Town Regional Court has heard that a cast member of the Real Housewives of Cape Town convicted for her role in a 3.2 million rand romance scam had been a peripheral participant in her husband's enterprises. Khalalelo Loveline Abinokauno, along with three others, are awaiting sentencing for their role in the scam. The reality star's husband had absconded prior to the conviction in March, and as a result, the bail for all the five accused was withdrawn. Quentin Mgala has more.
9: Testifying in mitigation of sentence, private social worker Irina Smith said Khalalelo Abinokauno had not scrutinized funds which had been transferred into her bank accounts. Smith testified that the reality TV star was an online influencer who had made an income from her online activities and was not formally employed. The five were found guilty in March for scamming an American and a Canadian of more than 3.2 million rand through an online dating scam. They lured unsuspecting women to the site and convinced them that they were chatting to an American engineer who was employed on a project in South Africa. Proceedings are continuing. Quintin Mgala, Eyewitness News, Cape Town Regional Court.
6: And the Western Cape Department of Water and Sanitation says dam levels across the province remain encouraging. The department's head, Ntombizanele Bila Mupariwa, says dam levels have continued to improve this week with increases recorded in several key water supply systems across the province.
10: The Cape Town water supply system combined has increased from 70.34% last week to 71.95% this week. The Western Cape state of dams has also recorded a rise from 71.36% last week to 71.47% this week.
6: Bila Mupariwa adds the province's dam levels remain well above the levels recorded during the same period last year.
10: The continued increase in dam levels is encouraging and contributes positively to water security in the province.
6: A look at your weather. A cloudy Thursday in store for Gauteng with isolated showers and thunder showers expected. Temperatures will drop to overnight lows between 4 and 6 degrees and peak at highs of 19 and 20 degrees. A partly cloudy start for Cape Town. Otherwise, it's clear skies with strong southeasterly winds at a low of 14 and a high of 18 degrees. The top story in Eyewitness News. The prosecution in the Nafees MODAC trial today used cell phone evidence to show alleged underworld fixer Ziyad Poole lied under oath.
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11: Lanasia heading towards Protea Glen. We still have about a 20-minute delay. This is on the N12 westbound between the Golden Highway and Klipspruit Valley. Also in Zakaria Park, we have slow-moving traffic. This is on the Golden Highway between the R554 and the R558. There's still slow-moving traffic. That's if you're traveling towards Germiston in Bedford View on the N3 southbound between the Bakulu interchange, between the Kilulis interchange and Haldanes. Also coming in from Edenvale, Kempton Park, bumper to bumper traffic on the R24 westbound between Edenvale Road and the Kilulis interchange. Mother City, we still have slow moving traffic. This is on the N2 outbound between Marlborough Main and Airport Approach. If you come across any other traffic issues, kindly WhatsApp us on 072-702-1702.
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0: Some responses. We'll speak to the COD Dexus in a few moments. And one person saying, look, I'd like to stay anonymous, but I'm angry drugs like Ozempic are referred to as weight loss drugs. She has someone in her life who has diabetes. The drug brings the sugar levels under control. Don't have to manage daily injections. Oh, can you imagine? Medical aid won't pay because it's labeled as a weight loss drug. It costs 3,000 rand a month. No, sure. I hear you. I must say, in this context, the reason I've been calling it that is that I think that it's being sold as a weight loss medication, but I do hear the bigger point that you're making. Pierre just says, Stephen, we were talking about, you know, the best and worst thing that you've ever seen someone get a pet. Stephen, I know a dog that loves chewing a block of ice. Okay, well, that's a cheap dog then. Yeah, okay. Clearly, you know, not a Woolies dog. He says mischievously. 072-702-1702. Stupidest thing, most expensive thing you've ever seen someone buying for a pet. And then the cheapest thing you've ever seen a dog or a cat really love. A cat obviously loves nothing apart from itself. 22 minutes now to 7.
2: EWN Sport.
0: Anthony, you were laughing. You speak from experience. A dog will love a human. A cat, nah.
19: Yeah, no, cat will love a cardboard box.
0: Yes.
19: I've genuinely bought toys from like online and the box will come and she'll look at the scratch post and be like, I'll play with that some other day and climb into the box.
0: Climb into the box. And then that's it for the rest of the day.
19: Yeah, no, literally we have a box in the house which she will occasionally just jump into and chill and sort of ignore the rest of us. Although the cheapest thing I ever gave my dog is, so Rocky, we bottle fed him from about 2 weeks and I gave him an old pair of tackies and he still has this 4 years down the line. He still has the tackies that he runs away with. Never touched another shoe in the house.
0: Sheesh, no. Well, that's his shoe. That's it.
19: Yeah. Well, you know what, Stephen? Let's start with Roland Garros this evening as Aryna Sabalenka is out. Women's world number one went from serving for the match 5-3 up in the second set to losing 10 games in a row and dropping 5 consecutive times her serve to Diana Schneider, who went on to win that quarterfinal 6-3, 7-5, 6-love. She sets up a semifinal against the qualifier as we saw Maya Collins continue a dream run at Roland Garros. After emerging from the qualifiers, she reached the semifinals, having only lost a single set so far. She dumped out Anna Kalinskaya 7-6, 6-3, a player 90 places better off in the rankings than her, and she's reflected on this journey.
20: I think the level is like very close, like the qualifying is not like much worse than the main draw, and the players in the qualifying, they are so good as well. They are great competitors and we just need to kind of believe and, you know, fight and just believe that maybe someday it will click for us as well.
19: Live on court, we've seen Felix Auger-Aliassime and Flavio Cobolli go game for game and set for set. And currently, it is Cobolli who's leading in the third set, 4-3, with each of them having picked up a 6-4 set. Still to come in this evening, we'll crown the best Matteo as namesakes Berrettini and Arnaldi face off. In football, a 90th minute winner from Khanyisi Khadebe has handed Milford a 1-0 win over Magezi in the PSL promotion relegation playoffs, seeing them move top of the table and 3 points clear. While The Athletic is reporting that the Betway Premiership ranks 19th in terms of representation at the FIFA World Cup, with 19 players, one spot behind Egyptian Premier League. Orlando Pirates and Mamelodi Sundowns are also joined second in terms of most representative of African clubs. They have eight each, one behind the leaders Al Hilal. While Man City leads the way with 19 players across 12 countries, and the Premier League has 154 players contributing to 35 countries. And on the eve of the home Grand Prix for Charles Leclerc, Ferrari confirmed that he signed a new long-term contract. The Monegasque is understood to have extended his deal, which runs until 2029, which means that he's now the driver on the grid with the longest contract. He's completed 155 races for the Prancing Horse and will likely surpass the 179 starts Michael Schumacher recorded. Anthony Teixeira, Eyewitness News Sport.
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0: 17 minutes now to 7 the time. Well, last night on The Money Show, you heard the latest in the fight between the compounding pharmacy, IDEXIS, and the SA Health Products Regulatory Authority, SAHPRA. SAHPRA says IDEXIS is behaving illegally by making and selling weight loss drugs that it says are Ozempic and Wegovy. The owner of those drugs, Novo Nordisk, also says IDEXIS is doing this illegally. There's a big court fight coming between IDEXIS and SAHPRA. Last night on The Money Show, I spoke to the CEO at SAHPRA, Boitumelo Semete Makoklela. Okay, so your case against IDEXIS is that it is basically selling these things without proper prescriptions and that the way in which it is making them is unsafe.
25: Absolutely. That is at the core of our concern. And our mandate as a regulatory authority requires that we do that. We need to ensure that every single product that is consumed by anyone in the country, it's a safe product, it's effective, and it's manufactured in a quality facility.
0: The CEO at SAHPRA, Boitumelo Semete Makoklela, on The Money Show last night. Well, I'm pleased to tell you, this evening we can hear the other side. Ruan Low is the Managing Director at IDEXIS. Ruan, good evening. I appreciate you speaking to us tonight. You're a compounding pharmacy. What are you doing with these drugs? How are you making them?
26: Evening, Stephen and listeners. Thank you for the opportunity to state our position on this issue. I think it is important to start by saying that IDEXIS disagrees with SAHPRA's allegations and findings. Novo Nordisk and IDEXIS have been involved in litigation since November 2024. SAHPRA and the South African Pharmacy Council are parties to those proceedings. Our legal team has communicated with these authorities repeatedly since initiation of the proceedings. They elected not to respond to our communications, which indicated they accept our version. We are concerned about the timing of these publications, which have been made a month prior to the hearing of a matter, and why only IDEXIS is being targeted for a specific product line. There are numerous other compounding facilities in South Africa doing the same. We compound over 700 products and have been doing so for over 12 years. This begs the question, what the true agenda behind these allegations and actions of SAPRA is. So to answer your question, we identified a reputable international supplier of an active pharmaceutical ingredient required to compound this product, which is called the peptide. We obtained samples from the suppliers and tested it on a clinical analysis and for quality and sterility. We did a comparative analysis with the active of originator product to ensure that it's identical in composition. We then imported it to South Africa and used the approved active to compound the product in our A-grade sterile compounding facilities. Bear in mind that a retail pharmacy may compound medicine if requested by a medical practitioner for a patient under his or her care, or for another retail pharmacy who has received a prescription for its patient or customer and outsources the compounding to us. In other words, these medicines are only compounded requests from other healthcare provider from another healthcare provider for a patient, which is under his or her care or supervision.
0: Okay. Ruan, I realize the stakes are high here. There's a legal case coming, and you'll be very careful with what you say, and you'll have prepared for this interview. I appreciate that. But there are no generic forms of Wegovy or Ozempic licensed for sale in South Africa. Now, to my understanding, what that should mean is that you can only buy the version that comes from Novo Nordisk. Were you making those drugs without Novo Nordisk's permission, or were you making something else?
26: We are using the same active that is used to manufacture Ozempic and Wegovy from Novo Nordisk to compound our medicine. It is not a generic in the regulatory sense of a word, and it is not manufactured by a licensed manufacturer or registered by a regulator. There is currently no registered generics to Ozempic and Wegovy available in South Africa to the public.
0: Okay, so do you have a license from Novo Nordisk to do this? Do you need a license to do this from them?
26: We do not need a license or agreement from Novo Nordisk. We have a license from the South African Pharmacy Council and authority in terms of Medicine Act to compound. We do not use the active ingredient of Novo Nordisk. We use a more stable polypeptide manufactured by international manufacturers, which means by means of a process called solid phase peptide synthesis.
0: Okay. To someone who's not a pharmacist, Ruan, I have to say that sounds to me like you are making something that has the same impact as Ozempic and Wegovy, but you don't actually have a license to that. And they hold the patent. I mean, I don't think you can argue with that.
26: Well, I think the argument here is not about the patent. The argument here is the actions of SAPRA. And it's not SAPRA's authority to enforce patents in this country. They, I think their mandate is to regulate medicine and to make sure that it is safe for patients out there.
0: Okay. They say that your factory was producing these drugs in an unsafe environment. They say it was dirty.
26: No, we dispute that. We hold an A-grade certification from our controlling body, the Pharmacy Council. In addition, we obtained an independent audit from an accredited quality regulating compliance agency immediately after the inspection on the 11th of May, which proves the contrary. It must be remembered that SAPRA controls medicine. SAPRA has got no jurisdiction over the IDEXIS compounding facilities. That is reserved for the Pharmacy Council, who gave us our facilities a great listings for the past three audits, which we passed with him. SAPRA therefore acted outside the statutory powers, and the conduct is subject to an appeal and review in terms of PAJA, which we will launch shortly.
0: Okay, so you say they don't have jurisdiction, basically?
26: No.
0: Okay. These drugs are only available on prescription. Do you have, I mean, would you have received the prescriptions before you made them to supply, before you supplied them, would you have received the prescriptions?
26: Yeah, we have prescriptions. So, yes, you must remember, we only receive orders from licensed medical practitioners and retail pharmacies. So all those scripts come to us, and upon that, we then process them.
0: Okay, so you have those prescriptions then. If you were filling those prescriptions, you would have them.
26: Yes, we do keep them.
0: Okay, I mean, SAHPRA says you don't, so I just find it interesting. There's a big dispute of fact here.
26: Well, again, like I say, we've got no jurisdiction, and we were not given the chance to provide them with such.
0: Okay.
26: They never discussed the audit findings to us, and they never requested any additional supporting documents from us during that audit.
0: Okay. You've said, you've been quoted in your legal papers as saying that you've been supplying 200,000 people with these particular drugs that you've been compounding. Is it really that high?
26: Yeah, we've been supplying over 200, as explained, we supply to healthcare professionals, pharmacies and doctors. And we did over 200,000 medicine to these guys. What you do need to understand, though, is some of them are repeated scripts. So I would say it's close to 200,000, but it might even be more than that.
0: Okay, and this is just these particular two drugs that we've been talking about.
26: Just these two drugs. And what is important to know as well, remember, we serviced over 200,000 of these medicine to doctors and retail pharmacies, and have had no report of any adverse reaction from the doctors, retail pharmacies to whom we supply or request, or from any member of the public, nor from SAHPRA, nor from Pharmacy Council. No one ever laid a complaint, and when they conducted this audit, they told us they received 15 whistleblower reports. And to this date, they never disclosed whom it was or what it was.
0: Rowan Loeb, thank you very much indeed for the time. I do appreciate it. The Managing Director at Edexis. Okay, so on the one side, you have what SAHPRA told us last night through their CEO, that they raided the factory. The factory was unsafe in which to create these medicines, that it was dirty, that they do not have the right to be making these medicines in the first place. On the other, as you've just heard from Rowan Loeb at Edexis, they completely dispute that. They say they've passed every audit. They've done everything correctly. What I can tell you is that the market for these drugs in South Africa is huge. Your thoughts? 072-702-1702. Who do you believe on this? 7 minutes now to seven.
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22: 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In agriculture, smart moves need smart insights. We get it.
0: 5 minutes now to seven the time. Well, we've been discussing how much money you spend on the pets in your life. It may be nothing, maybe quite a big amount. New numbers out today from Trade Intelligence. Our pet economy is now worth over 10 billion rand. That's a big number, but it's growing at 15%. That's last year's figure. I found that staggering. Andrea Slubber is the insights leader, Trade Intelligence. Andrea, good evening. 15%, staggering number. What's driving this growth? It seems to have happened quite quickly.
4: Yes, it's been coming along for a while, and it's linked to this trend of the humanization of pets, the fur babies. And if you think about that, I mean, the role that pets play in people's lives, as almost like I said, fur babies or almost part of the family, is driving some category growth, specifically on premium products. There are more needs that are being addressed. You know, anything from treats for pets, I mean, ice lollies and ice creams for dogs, all sorts of interesting things. Also then expanding into wellness. So I think that has driven quite a bit of the growth in the market.
0: And I'd imagine also pets looked after like that live a lot longer, and there are so many more things that you can sell to someone with an older pet than a younger one.
4: Correct. It's almost like a snowball effect. The more the humanization trend of pets is expanding and growing and intensifying, like you say, the pets are supported so much better with nutrition and with wellness products. And so the aging ailments come in, and that further drives the demand for wellness products. So wellness plays a big, big role in the pet market.
0: Where are people buying things for their pets? I mean, do they just go to the supermarket if they're a member of the family? Do they go somewhere else? We've seen supermarket chains getting really quite competitive in this area.
4: Correct. I mean, traditionally, people went to the vet store, various chains of and independent outlets were available. And we've seen that within the FMCG ecosystem, the big retail groups have acquired or opened quite a vast number of pet stores selling anything from pet food to pet clothing, cute little jerseys, I might tell you. But anyway, our research is more focused on the food side of things. So there's a big shift towards the FMCG or the grocery store pet stores. We've recently seen Pet Shop Science from the ShopRite Group, the acquisition of Absolute Pets by Woolworths, Pet Story, a few stores opened by Spar, and so it carries on. You know, there's a big array of stores, but online sales are also increasing to a great extent. You know, if you look at the FMCG industry, categories like pet, baby, and personal care seem to be favored by many shoppers.
0: I mean, obviously, we're supposedly going through tough times at the moment, is what everyone's talking about. You know, interest rates are up, fuel prices, et cetera, et cetera, et cetera. We see the pet economy growing so strongly. Are we going to see it keep growing even in a tough time like this? And I imagine a lot of it is going to be kids putting pressure on parents to keep buying things for the pet.
4: Yes, I think it's one of the more resilient categories, and it's driven by this sort of the willingness to spend on your fur babies, I suppose. But what we are seeing at the moment is that lots of shoppers are relying on deep discounts and promotions. As you can imagine, the competition is fierce, not only between brands, but also between retailers. And all of them are trying their level best to secure their products in shopper baskets. So deep discounts, promo deals on multi-buys, especially through online deals, are definitely helping shoppers that are feeling the pinch of the economy.
0: Thank you very much indeed, Andrea Slubber. Really astonishing, isn't it? Okay, really appreciate that. Insights lead at Trade Intelligence. How much do you spend on your pet? I mean, some things you don't really want to sit down and think about. I mean, you don't ever want to sit down. Trust me on this. You don't ever want to sit down and think, how much am I spending on my teenager every month? You just sort of, pretend that it's not happening, I suppose. I suppose for some people, pets are exactly the same. 072-702-1702, just gone 7 o'clock.
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5: Good evening, I'm Mikey Malapo. The NPA has lifted the suspension of a Mpumalanga prosecutor who found himself at the center of the collapse of the extortion case against taxi boss Joe Ferrari Sibanyoni and his co-accused. Advocate Mkhuseli Ndaba was suspended after failing to appear in the Kwaggafontein Magistrates Court last month, a move that led to the case being struck off the roll and to contempt of court proceedings against him. The matter sparked a series of legal battles, including the re-enrollment of the case, an urgent interdict application by some of the accused, and a formal complaint by the NPA against former Chief Magistrate Tuletu Tonjeni. Mwengezi Koko has more.
6: An interim report by the NPA's Office for Ethics and Accountability has found that more investigation is needed into last month's events. But NPA boss Andy Mutibi has decided to withdraw Mkhuseli Ndaba's suspension letter and allow him to return to work. The decision follows what the NPA describes as a verified account by Ndaba about concerns for his safety and findings that he is cooperating with investigators. The NPA says it is also looking at improving security for prosecutors and strengthening internal quality control measures to prevent a similar situation in the future. Meanwhile, the authority says it has now received written reasons from former Chief Magistrate Tuletu Tonjeni in support of her contempt of court ruling against Ndaba. The prosecuting authority says it supplemented its grounds of appeal and is now waiting for a date to be set for the leave to appeal application. Mumke Zikoko, Eyewitness News, Johannesburg.
5: The Garden Route National Park says precautionary measures have been implemented to protect visitors, staff and infrastructure as severe weather continues to affect the region. An orange level 8 warning for disruptive rainfall and strong winds remains in effect across the Garden Route until tomorrow. Last month's storms caused extensive damage to park infrastructure, forcing the temporary closure of several hiking trails, campsites and water-based activities. A temporary restaurant structure at Storms River Mouth Rest Camp was also severely damaged. Ntutuzelanene has more.
7: All hiking trails, deck camps, camping facilities and water-based activities have been suspended due to safety concerns, including unstable trees and the risk of falling branches. Nature's Valley and Blokrans are also experiencing power outages. Sandpark spokesperson JP Lowe says all trails and deck camps will remain closed until Friday.
8: And some parks will continue to monitor weather conditions and make operational decisions based on conditions experienced on the ground. Visitors are urged to exercise caution, adhere to all safety notices and closures.
7: Visitors are encouraged to monitor official Sandparks communication channels for the latest updates as adverse weather conditions persist. Ndutuzelo Nene, Eyewitness News.
5: The NPA remains confident in its case against the man accused of starting the deadly fire at the Osindiso building in Johannesburg's CBD. Stembiso Mdlalose is on trial in the Johannesburg High Court for allegedly igniting the blaze that claimed the lives of 76 people. Mdlalose previously confessed to starting the fire, but has since recanted his statement, claiming it was made under duress. Judgment is expected on the 21st of July. NPA spokesperson Abram Motlatlule.
9: The matter was postponed to allow the state to comply with court directives and to address issues relating to certain post-mortem findings that were previously raised by the court. Mdlalose faces 76 counts of murder and 12 counts of attempted murder arising from the devastating Osindiso building fire of August 2023.
5: And in India, at least 21 people, many of them reportedly foreign nationals from Central Asia and Africa, have been killed in a fire that ripped through a hotel in New Delhi. Authorities say more than 40 people were taken to hospitals for treatment, with a nearby hospital reporting that 8 are in a critical condition. According to police, the blaze broke out yesterday morning at Flourish Stay, a bed and breakfast in a congested neighborhood in the south of the city. Media reports state that many of the foreigners had come to the city for medical treatment. India's foreign ministry is in touch with the embassies whose citizens were among those affected by the fire. Although the cause of this fire is not yet known, building fires are common in India due to a lack of firefighting equipment and routine disregard for safety regulations. Gold's trading at $4,451.44 an ounce. The rand at $16.30 to the dollar, at $21.90 to the pound, at $18.92 to the euro. Brent crude oil is at $98.08 a barrel.
10: Well, in Indonesia, we still have about a 20-minute delay. This is heading towards Protea Glen on the N12 westbound between the Golden Highway and Klipspruit Valley Road. Also traveling through Bedford View heading towards Germiston. Traffic a bit sluggish. This is on the N3 southbound between the Gilulis Interchange and Geldenes Interchange and in the Mother City. Traffic heavily backed up. This is on the N1 outbound between Century City and Belleville.
5: A look at your weather. A cloudy Thursday in store for Gauteng with isolated showers and thunder showers expected tomorrow. Joburg will drop to overnight lows of 6 degrees and peak at highs of 19. Pretoria is at 6 and 20. Vereeniging is at 4 and 19 degrees. A partly cloudy start for Cape Town. Otherwise, it's clear skies with strong southeasterly winds at a low of 14 and a high of 18 degrees. The top story in Eyewitness News this hour. The NPA has lifted the suspension of a Mpumalanga prosecutor who found himself at the center of the collapse of the extortion case against taxi boss Joe Ferrari Sibagnone and his co-accused.
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0: these drugs. I can't help but feel this is going to be stuck in court for a long time. I would be surprised if a regulator like SAPRA went and did something beyond their jurisdiction. On the other hand, I hear your voice say it has happened before where regulators have been found to overreach. It's happened, in fact, many, many times. So, you know, we'll have to wait and see how it all plays out and what really happens in the end. And, of course, I suspect that this is really going to find, you know, quite a long time. It's going to take a while before we really know. And even then, I wouldn't be surprised if there are appeals and the sort of truth somewhere gets a little bit muddy. But anyway, let's see what happens. All right. But good to hear from you on that, please, on 072-702-1702. Well, we've been talking about pets as well, and there's some extraordinary stories that come out from that. I don't know how you feel about going on leave. Some people are very clever and book their leave at the very beginning of the year. Some people just feel guilty taking leave. And I've noticed some companies will say people can have infinite leave. And yet those are the companies where people take the least days leave. And there's a big conversation around what makes people take leave and what doesn't. And you don't want people to not take leave. Obviously, that's a big issue as well. So you really want that to manage itself. You want your people rested. We'll talk about that in a moment with Debbie Goodman, the CEO at Jack Hammer Global. Wendy Nolas, looking at what's been a very difficult moment for Bonitas members. This is about Momentum Health. There's been a switch from one to the other, and lots of stories about some of the disruptions that that's caused. And then don't forget your shapeshifter this evening, Andrew Smith, the founder, the co-founder of Yuppie Chef. There's a particular secret around it, which is really all about handwritten notes in an era of e-commerce. Who would have thought? I thought that was very, very interesting. Well, good to hear from you tonight on 011-883-0702 and 021-446-0567.
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0: Well, lots of reporting today. It's not just us, by the way, but the US suggesting they now want to increase tariffs on our goods by 12.5%. They suggest that we are dealing in goods that involve the use of forced labor. And this is one of those things that comes from the Trump administration, so take it from whence it comes, where essentially they're saying that we have basically been using these products, and as a result, our prices are lower. It's got nothing to do with forced labor in reality, from what I can see. It has absolutely everything to do with competition against American goods, and it's really about that. Would you like to know how many other countries are, according to the U.S., deal in goods that are the product of forced labor? Another 59. 60 countries around the world. I mean, that's literally half the world, according to the United States. And I'm sure that if there were an independent investigation of some workshops in the U.S., you would go and find the same thing. It is kind of trade just in the way that things are at the moment. And this is just how it is going to be. So, yeah, interesting to see the weapons that the U.S. is using, but also quite frustrating in another way as well.
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1: Business unusual.
0: The vexed issue of taking leave. I mean, so many people don't want to take leave. So many people want to take all the leave that they can and more. Can be quite hard to get it right. Debbie Goodman is the CEO at Jack Hammer Global. Debbie, good evening. So in some companies, people don't like to take leave. That's always makes me a bit nervous. I always think there might need to be an investigation there. But they also take an example from someone. How important is the example of the leader when you're trying to get people to take leave?
3: Good evening. So I always say that leave is not a it's not a labor thing. It's not a policy issue. It's really a cultural issue, because regardless of how much leave a company provides for their employees, whether or not they actually take that leave boils down to how do things work around here? And often that is indicated or demonstrated and role modeled by the leader and the people who are managing teams. And it's not about necessarily just about whether they themselves take leave, but also the stance, the snide side comments, the slight rolling of the eyes, the general, how do we appreciate or not appreciate people who are taking leave, even if it's been allocated to them, even if it is their right. And so leave is very much more a cultural thing than it is a policy issue.
0: I mean, I suppose the proof of that really is these companies that let you take as much leave as you want.

0: And in the end, they find that people take less leave.
1: Absolutely. I mean, I think there's a lot of, there've been some research papers put out on that. It's definitely has been quite fashionable in the US, in the venture capital sector in particular, in the startup sector, where one of the so-called perks is that you get unlimited paid time off. And what that basically means is you never take time off. I do see it occasionally in South African companies where they do offer this so-called unlimited paid leave. And no, it's unlimited paid time where you can take some that's paid, but the rest is at your own discretion. But inevitably, what this really boils down to is what is the stance of the people that are surrounding you, your peers, as well as the stance of your manager, will determine how much leave you actually take. I'm actually just busy with a survey at the moment of the executive landscape in SA. Asking CHROs how much leave they take. And regardless of whether they've been allocated 20 days a year or up to 30 days a year in some instances, almost none of them take the full allocated amount of leave.
0: And when, as a leader, you're on leave, you actually have to be on leave, right? You can't be setting the example of being on the beach or the game reserve or wherever, but actually the busiest person on the WhatsApp group.
1: Yes, the devil is in the execution here. And I must admit to being a little bit of a culprit of this myself. I find it very hard to stay offline, and I think that is a challenge for many people. But I think sometimes it's less about, listen, you have to walk the talk. But it's really about respecting the time off of the people that you manage and lead. So I'll take my own data point and say, certainly there are days I'm supposed to be on leave in inverted commas, and I'm actually still online a bit, but there are definitely boundaries around how I expect everybody else in the team to take leave. And that is, it's uninterrupted. There are no exceptions to that. I think something that's really important for teams is to really discuss expectations around what does it mean when people are on leave? We're in this always on culture. There are these blurring lines between, we've got our office on our phone. We've got instant access. It's so tempting to reach out to people and say, oh, I just have this one thing to ask you. And so having a discussion around what that means to take leave and to be fully offline, what people prefer and what they prefer to, whether some people actually do prefer to stay in touch. I think these are norms that are part of a culture that are seldom discussed. And so regardless of what it says in your offer letter, in your contract of employment, having a discussion point team by team, in fact, at that granular level about what it means and what kinds of respect and boundaries we're going to put in place to ensure that our colleagues, peers, the people we report to, the people that report to us are actually taking the time off in order to rest and restore. I'd see that happening in too few instances.
0: The other issue is you want to avoid burnout, and there's, you know, some companies do this. They have a sabbatical. Does that work? I mean, a sabbatical year or something like it. So it's not just, you know, 2 days of leave. It's something else. The duration does matter.
1: Yes. So sabbatical comes usually from an academic sector. It's infiltrated into, it's shifted into the corporate world where this sort of extended leave is offered or allocated as a benefit, as a perk for somebody who's been around, say, 10 years. They get 2 months or 3 months. I know we've offered it in our organization. It's less common. And for some people, it's both an exciting opportunity to take time off, but also a little bit of a concern that they will leave the workplace, come back, and no longer be relevant. So there's so many things to take into account. But to go back to your point around burnout. So first of all, burnout is real. And at its most extreme, it is absolutely debilitating. And the only way to address burnout is an extended period of proper leave. And I'm not talking about a long weekend. I'm not talking about a week. It's healthcare professionals, medical health professionals are producing research to show that actually the only way to come back from severe burnout is actually an extended period of leave. And so for people who are valued employees who've just absolutely frazzled themselves to the core, an environment that can support them with more than a long weekend is really essential.
0: There's leave and leave. And I know people, I've been in this position myself where I've taken a week off, but the children have still been at school. There have been other demands, other things happen. And in fact, I would almost have preferred to be at home, to be at work. Do you need to somehow encourage your people to actually rest? And that's quite hard to do because you're almost interfering a little bit in their lives.
1: So if you think about it from a big picture perspective, we, on the one hand, ideally want our employees, we want everybody in an organization to be well, firstly, because hopefully we care about them. But secondly, because well people are more productive. Okay, so there's a commercial element to this too. So let's assume there's a bit of altruism and there's a bit of commercialism combined, and the objective is people who are well. In order to support well-being, it's not really rocket science. You don't have to do anything fancy. You need to make sure that people are well-nourished, they're eating well, that they're well hydrated, that they're doing moderate exercise, but most of all, and this is where the science is coming out over and over, is that they get enough rest. You can pull out all the bells and whistles. You can offer these incredible fancy wellness programs with yoga and jogging programs and massages every week. But the best thing that you can do for your people is to ensure that they are actually getting enough rest overnight and taking time off.
0: I'd rather work twice as many hours than jog. Debbie, the issue around, I mean, one of the things I found in my experience, just as a sort of paid employee, is how important the Christmas break is. And let me just explain why. It's for about three different reasons. The one is its length, okay, but that's not actually the important reason. The important reason is that the rest of my world is on holiday too. So there's no work WhatsApps, there's no expectation, not just from the people I work for, but people in other companies I work with. And I realize that because of what I do for a living, my network of people that I speak to on a regular basis outside the company for which I work is probably larger than most. But most of us will have people who work for companies in our field that we talk to all the time, and they don't know when you're on leave because they don't work at your company. How important is it to encourage people to make sure they get that Christmas break? I found over the years that if I don't get that, the rest of the year is actually a disaster, and it's become more and more important to take those 2 or 3 weeks off, particularly at that time. Otherwise, it's not really going to be a holiday.
1: Yes. So I have to agree with you 100%. And this is the issue around synchronous leave. Taking time off the rest of the year is essentially asynchronous. You're taking time off, but everybody else is still working. And so you're still going to feel the pressure. There is this absolute magical, let's just call it 1 week really, between Christmas and New Year, where the world really does take a breather, except perhaps in the US where I'm located right now. But nevertheless, having that synchronous time off is the moment for the world to pause. And yes, if you can extend it to 2 weeks, maybe a little longer, how much the better, because that really means that you have none of the pressure, none of the guilt, none of the shoulds. Everybody is just actually taking a break, and it is the magical time to take leave. I think, of course, there are certain environments and certain industries where they are round the clock, they are round the year, they don't have the luxury of taking that little bit of that week off, and that's unfortunate. But nevertheless, it's where companies can, I think it's an absolute oversight to not just shut down for at least 1 week, if not two.
0: You're not going to get anything done anyway. Debbie Goodman, thank you. Really appreciate that. Very valuable conversation. CEO of Jackhammer Global. If you're sitting down and trying to work out your leave for the year, really a good idea to listen to this podcast again, to send it to someone you know in your family or community who you think might find it quite useful. Managing leave, it really is a skill. 20 minutes after 7.
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0: In a couple of moments, we're going to be speaking to Andrew Smith. He's your shapeshifter, and he's one of the people who founded Yuppie Chef. And one of the things I find so interesting about companies like that is the personal touch, and he'll explain it to you himself. But what they did is they actually wrote handwritten notes, and it kind of seems to have come almost spontaneously, and this was to customers. But the other thing is how you build a brand from literally, in those days, nothing, because e-commerce was so new. So he'll be your shapeshifter this evening in about 10 minutes from now. Really looking forward to that.
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0: Consumer Ninja, of course, is Wendy Nola. Wendy, good evening. So Bonitas Medical Fund, they went to a new administrator. Momentum Health took over from MedScheme, the biggest medical aid administration transfer in our history. 750,000 people are affected. It seems to have been a bit of a disaster. So Monday was when Momentum took over. What happened?
4: Hi, Stephen. Well, it's more a case of what didn't happen. Bonitas's 43-year-old partnership with MedScheme ended. Momentum took over, and from day one, members were complaining that they couldn't get through to anyone. The phone lines were overwhelmed. People reported holding on for hours, literally. WhatsApp line wasn't functioning. Agents were dropping calls after long waits. People needing pre-authorization for procedures, having operations booked, you can imagine the anxiety and frustration.
0: You've been hearing from members directly. I mean, what have they been telling you? They must be, I mean, people really need these things. They're not messing around with medical schemes for fun.
4: Yeah, it's bad for those affected. I spoke to a woman called Dina earlier today. She got hold of me. She was literally in the hospital. She has an abscess issue, which is poisoning her body, literally. She went to the hospital yesterday, couldn't get authorization for to be admitted, so they kept her not in the emergency room with other affected Bonitas members, but in the resus area because she was so high risk. And she had to sign an acknowledgement of debt because she needed this urgent op, but, you know, there was no authorization. So I sent through an urgent thing through media liaison at Momentum, and thankfully she got that authorization and she'll be having the op. That was in Wilgers Hospital in Pretoria. But these stories, this woman, Dina, said that all the doctors were whispering around it. So for now, it's really not a good story for all involved.
0: How were you alerted to the story, Wendy? I mean, did someone phone you directly? I mean, did you come across it another way?
4: No, my usual inbox, you know, it's a treasure trove. And a Bonitas member, Will Bendix of Durban, emailed me to say, look, I've got to have an ear operation. I'm going mad. I can't work with the situation that I have. He'd spent 9 days trying to get pre-authorization. No response, he said. He then went to the hospital yesterday, into Beni Hospital in Durban, to say, can their pre-admissions department maybe phone? Maybe they've got a hotline. And they said, no, we've been asked to help on behalf of many members, and we're not getting any joy either. So I sent that case through, and he got his authorization and had his op today. It was the usual way I hear about these things, from people desperately wanting help.
0: So, I mean, okay, this is the biggest medical scheme change we've ever seen, but surely people should have known this was coming. And this is all about systems. This is not about creating new resources. It's basically about IT systems. How does something this big go wrong? Oh, wait, is the answer in the phrase IT?
4: Well, there's a bit of a backstory here, because MedScheme, after 43 years, wasn't going to go quietly. They launched an urgent High Court application seeking to halt the whole Bonitas tender process. Long story short, they're going to have their day in court next week. And MedScheme's director, Gerald van Wyk, actually submitted an affidavit in December, warning that when these contracts go live, there's going to be problems. There's going to be pain for all involved. Unwinding these processes would be operationally complex, he says, and very disruptive to members. I suppose they're sitting back and saying, well, we told you so at this point.
0: What's Momentum saying? I mean, members who are still stuck, what should they be doing? Because, I mean, it's incredibly tough for them.
4: It is. So I got hold of Momentum Health yesterday, but the evening Chief Marketing Officer Damien McHugh acknowledged the dire situation. He said urgent cases were being prioritized. He said there's, you know, there's them, and then they handle member contact inquiries and claims processing, but clinical authorization decisions rest with their clinical partner, private health administrators, or PHA. He says both of us recognize that the transition volume has created a bottleneck in the authorization workflow, and we are working jointly to resolve this. Interestingly, just a short while ago, Stephen, Bonitas released a statement saying that a number of issues came to light which had been resolved in the final months of the previous administration. He says these include close to 10,000 outstanding matters relating to authorizations not being granted, saving refunds, claims queries. They're basically saying, given the large volumes of these queries, our teams should have focused on taking our strategy forward. And now they also have to deal with these legacy issues, forcing us to trigger contingency measures, which are currently producing better outcomes. They've extended their working hours. They're saying it is, you know, all of this. So I think there's drama in all directions here, but they're all saying Bonitas and Momentum Health are saying, you know, we are on it. We're sorry. And we are trying to resolve this as soon as possible, prioritizing the urgent matters. So let's hope things improve and pretty fast. And the backdrop of this is going to be that legal, the 2 days in court, the Gauteng High Court next week. So it's all quite a thing, Stephen.
0: Sure. Wendy Nolap, thank you very much indeed. You consumer ninja, really appreciate that. Yeah, awful story. And if you're a member of a medical aid, there's not much you can do. Your consumer ninja, Wendy Nola there on The Money Show. 28 after 7.
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0: A man who never gets his merds waddled. Aubrey Masango, good evening.
5: Oh, Stephen, you're too kind. Good evening to
0: you. How are you doing?
5: I'm well, man. I'm very, very well. I want to tell you very quickly what we're doing on the show tonight. Dr. Frank Magwegwe, faculty member at Gibbs, joins me in the first hour. And this is a conversation that's going to be a series for the month of June, dedicated to Youth Month and issues involving youth and money. And the question he's asking is, why do we do what we do with money? And as always, Dr. Frank, sagacious when it comes to that kind of
0: conversation. Because we have a pet that needs it, according to the latest numbers.
5: In the second hour of the show, Marika Muson, who's a marine biologist, joins us in The Weird and the Wonderful. And we're talking about the mysteries of the ocean. Mm. I'm told we know more about outer space than we do about the very deep depths of the ocean.
0: That's also because there's nothing in outer space.
5: Probably.
0: Whereas in the ocean, there's all sorts of things. I mean, I hate to be boring.
5: Never thought about it that way.
0: It's a vacuum.
5: Well, I mean, I thought you loved Star Wars.
0: I do. I love Star Trek.
5: Star Trek.
0: Another member of my family, poor guy, loves Star Wars.
5: Nice one. Stanley Becker joins us then in the third hour of the show, and we're talking about don't wait until the voice is gone. The issue of procrastination as far as certain conversations that we should have with significant loved ones, fathers, who pass on before we have certain key conversations that may be responsible for the trajectory of our lives. And then, of course, the final hour is an open line. That's the show tonight.
0: Thank you very much indeed. Aubrey Masango on your radio in half an hour from now. Just gone 7:30. Marky, good evening. Important news around Adcock Ingram and the Competition Commission tonight.
6: That's right, Stephen. Good evening. The Competition Commission has taken Adcock Ingram critical to the Competition Tribunal over alleged excessive pricing of peritoneal dialysis and continuous renal replacement therapy products. The products are used in the treatment of kidney failure. This follows a probe by the Competition Commission after a complaint was filed over the alleged conduct between July 2019 and June 2024. The Competition Commission found that ICC is dominant in the market for renal replacement therapy products in South Africa and that its prices exceeded the economic costs attributable to those products. The Commission spokesperson, Siyabulela Makunga.
7: An estimated 6 to 17% of South Africans are living with chronic kidney disease, and this number is likely to rise owing to high rates of diabetes, hypertension, as well as HIV. So expensive renal replacement therapies can limit access to treatment and places financial pressure on government, renal facilities, medical schemes, as well as patients.
6: The commission seeks an order declaring that AICC contravened the Section 8, Subsection 1 of the Act and that it's liable for an administrative penalty of up to 10% of its annual turnover. National Treasury has issued another warning over growing municipal debt owed to Eskom, reiterating that this poses risks to the country's finances. Deputy Finance Minister Asha Sarupin says municipal debt to Eskom that stands at 114 billion rand is one of the most serious obstacles facing government currently. Sarupin and National Treasury were briefing a joint meeting of the Electricity and Cooperative Governance Committees in Parliament on the debt relief program. Babalwa Ndenza has more.
8: The joint committee meeting received an update on the distribution agency agreements with municipalities, where Eskom took over the day-to-day running of distribution from distressed councils who owe billions. Deputy Minister Ashu Sarupin said they introduced a debt relief program in 2023 to try change behaviors of municipalities by incentivizing them. But not all municipalities have been compliant.
9: On the Treasury side, the continued growth in municipal debt to Eskom is one of the most serious issues that we have at the moment, as one of the many things that we look at as systemic risks to the fiscus and to the state of government finances.
8: He says bailing out municipalities is not sustainable.
9: We've learned from bitter experience that bailing out any kind of entity creates moral hazard, where people assume that the state will be able to bail out in perpetuity when the balance sheet to do so does not exist.
8: Eskom said measures are being taken to help municipalities raise revenue, including expanding smart metering. Babalwa Ndenza, Eyewitness News.
6: The murder case of slain ANC politician Cindy Somagatla has been postponed to August for pre-trial conference. This follows the confirmation of new legal representatives for accused number 3, Stanley Skhosana, today. After 9 years, the matter has been delayed again due to Skhosana changing lawyers. Nhlanhla Mabaso has more.
10: Two senior former prosecutors, advocates Simpiwe Mlotsha and Yuri Kangai, have been appointed as counsel for Skhosana. The pair says it needs time to go through the content of the docket, consult and prepare for trial.
11: The contents of the docket, we haven't consulted with accused number 3. The instructing attorney has made an undertaking, though, to make arrangements as soon as possible with the correctional services authorities to secure an appointment so that he can be able to consult.
10: The matter will return to the dock on the 27th of August. Judge Kriti says it has dragged far too long and will have to proceed. Nhlanhla Mabaso, Eyewitness News, Pietermaritzburg.
6: And in France, consumer authorities have imposed 2 fines on fast fashion retailer Shein, totaling more than 22 million euros. The country has cited problems with product traceability, environmental labeling and delivery times. The consumer watchdog accuses Shein of failing to comply with a 14-day period required for consumers to be able to reconsider certain purchases and return them free of charge. It also accuses the company of failing to disclose the presence of microplastics in its fabrics. Microplastics, primarily found and polyester, are released into the water with every machine wash, posing a serious environmental threat. The new penalties bring the total fines imposed by France against the Asian fashion giant to more than 210 million euros. A look at your weather. A cloudy Thursday in store for Gauteng with isolated showers and thunder showers expected. Temperatures will drop to overnight lows between 4 and 6 degrees and peak at highs of 19 and 20 degrees. A partly cloudy start for Cape Town. Otherwise, it's clear skies with strong southeasterly winds at a low of 14 and a high of 18 degrees. The top story in Eyewitness News. The Competition Commission has taken Adcock Ingram critical care to the Competition Tribunal over alleged excessive pricing of peritoneal dialysis and continuous renal replacement therapy products.
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0: Shapeshifter is proudly brought to you by Regent's Business School, teaching different things differently. Well, tonight, your shapeshifter is someone who really has helped to revolutionize an industry, and he did it in a way that looks on the face of it to be completely impersonal, but there was a personal touch which suddenly became very important. I'm talking about the co-founder of Yuppie Chef, Andrew Smith, and he's with us now. Andrew, good evening. It's really good to meet you, and thank you so much for taking time to speak to us on The Money Show.
16: Good evening, Stephen. Lovely to be here.
0: So you were, I say, messing about on websites and things. You were doing a lot more than that in the early 2000s. You were also designing intranets for people. They were the sort of part of the big new thing at the time. This was, you know, the early 2000s. There was a little bit of e-commerce around, not a lot. Where did the idea for Yuppie Chef come from? I mean, did it suddenly arrive in your brain fully formed?
16: Well, no, not Yuppie Chef itself, but yeah, we were selling our time by the hour, which is building websites, doing programming for other companies. And I think a lot of people who do that dream of selling a product. You know, they want to wake up on the Monday morning and see the sales they've made over the weekend having arrived in their bank account. And, you know, e-commerce was not big at the time, but it was something that we were capable of doing. We could put up a website and sell some products. And Yuppie Chef wasn't the first one of those. We actually started with bug zapping rackets and country flags and various other things. And kitchen tools was just the next idea that we had. And it was the one that took off, but it was retail. It was technology, but it could start from my lounge with no capital and just the skills of Shane, who was my co-founder at the time, and then later Paul and others who joined us, and grew something by being largely in the right place at the right time.
0: I mean, I just need to take people back, because if you're, you know, my children won't believe this, but there was a time when what you saw on TV, you couldn't just go online and buy. If it wasn't in a shop, you may be able to order it, but that may not be possible. If it was something specific, good luck to you. I mean, this was a very different time, right?
16: Yeah, and it's actually the reason, I've just mentioned bug zappers and country flags and obscure kitchen tools, because if you knew where to buy something in a physical store, you would go and buy it. No one really trusted the internet. It was quite tricky to make payments. Mm-hmm. Delivery was slow. And so if you would go to the shops if you knew it was there. But if I said to you, you need to buy a Norwegian country flag, and you think, well, where am I going to buy a Norwegian country flag from? You know, maybe you need one to because you've got a supplier coming from overseas or whatever the reason might be. And so you would Google it and find it, and e-commerce would be the last resort. And then if you really wanted it, that's what you would do, and you'd figure out how to do the payment. You know, today we take it for granted, and most of the listeners here probably bought something online this week, but it was quite rare in the 2000s. So we went off to kitchen tools, but not just run-of-the-mill kitchen tools. We went off to brands that were imported that maybe weren't on the shelves of the bigger retailers, products that sold a specific need for customers, and knowing that the customers might search for those brands or search for that product and then come across us, and that we didn't have to be particularly quick. If someone bought from us, then we could go to the supplier and get it from them, and if it got to you in a week or two, that didn't matter because you were after something very specific. So it was an entry into retail that online enabled that we wouldn't have been able to do any other way.
0: I was interested because, I mean, some of what you sell appeals to people like me who are interested in anything that you can run a current through, right? So another word for people like me is early adopter. And there would have been a lot of electronic sites at the time, but you were selling something that wasn't really electronics, but would appeal to early adopters. Do you think that, looking back, was that maybe, was there a little bit of a sweet spot there? You weren't competing directly with other people, selling lots of other things that early adopters, people who would go onto e-commerce sites, would be interested in? Or do you think that had nothing to do with it? Was there something else that really made it work?
16: Yeah, if you think back to that time, Kalahari was the big generalist retailer who sold a lot of things, but even they didn't sell anything from the kitchen category. They were mainly books and DVDs and games, and which are examples of what we would call a long tail category, that, you know, there could be 100,000 or a million books or DVDs and no store's going to have them. So the e-commerce suited that long tail that you couldn't find something somewhere else. So the early adopters to an extent, but it was more the, what would you call it, the obscure hunters, you know, the people who are going after something that they can't find in some other setting, which might be a brand or it might be a product. I think that electronics might fit into that category, which was a little bit more about price. You know what you wanted, but you're trying to find the best deal, which definitely worked online then. It does work online now, but that wasn't necessary. We weren't ever trying to compete on price. We were more trying to compete on range. And then what almost happened as a byproduct that got thrown on top of it was competing on service. So, you know, we were two guys in a lounge initially and then a small team. And if we made a sale, it was like, you know, who on earth would trust us to with their credit card details online to send something off to them? So let's try to package it as nicely as we can. Let's make sure, you know, really make sure it gets to the customer. If they've got any questions, we take it back without any, hassle and then send them a replacement. So we leverage those two things, both the sort of the breadth of the range, and the brands that were available that you might have seen it somewhere overseas or on a TV show and you want to get it, and then add to that service. And that became I don't think we would have used those two words at the time. That's almost a post-rationalizing of why it worked. But put those two things together is what I think created this love for Yuppie Chef. And, you know, then we closed down Flagkit. We closed down the Bug Zappers. Eventually, after 5 years, we stopped doing any other web work for people and went all in on this one idea of the kitchen and home.
0: The personalized service, my understanding is you're the first person you didn't know personally who bought something from you, her name was Denise, sent them a handwritten note. I mean, had you thought you'd always going to do that? Were you just sort of overcome? Were you just thinking, actually, this is a nice thing to do?
16: So, you know, we launched in August 2006 and the first sale was to Shane's dad, and then, you know, a friend from here and there, and then I think it was about November that Denise bought from us, and I said to Shane, "Do you know Denise?" And he said, "No." I said, "I don't know Denise," and this person has come along and trusted us, and the idea of just putting a product in a box and shipping it off was, I mean, we thought there has to be something more than it. You know, if you go into a physical store, someone at least looks at you, smiles, maybe says hello. You know, what is the touch that we can put in? Later we termed the coin, you know, show people the other side of the internet, show them that there's a human. And if I write something and I sign it from Andrew, and the person gets it there, they know it's not a robot that's picked something off a shelf and put it on a conveyor belt. They know there's a human, and if something goes wrong with this, I can come back to the human. And these handwritten cards, which were, you know, in the end, Yuppie Chef is still handwriting cards. I'm not part of Yuppie Chef anymore, but the handwritten cards continue to this day, and there's been well over a million of them. Must be in probably the multiple millions by now. That's actually the title of the book that I've written, called Handwritten. It's such a sort of focus of what this is that we are humans selling to other humans, and the cards were never scripted. They were never based on a formula. It was, this is one human talking to another human, and it became it's hard to say how much of our success came from that, but it certainly became a real definition of who we are to ourselves and also in the eyes of the customers.
0: People remember it. I'll tell you this. I mean, I was discussing this on Cape Talk earlier today. The Drive Time show host there today was Pippa Hudson, and she remembered, she says, a long time ago, receiving one of the handwritten notes. And the fact that she remembered it made me think, well, it certainly touched people in a new way. And I think you must be right. Something about the humanizing effect. Something you did, and something that was changing at the time that you were able to do. So social media was beginning to come in, and we're kind of moving along to kind of 2011, 2012. And I've been very interested in, when I've spoken to shapeshifters like yourself, about how things change. And the great example is a person who started her own gym chain And she did it. She was still at university when it sort of started. She would just put leaflets under people's windows at university, right? So she would go to into the parking lot and put leaflets under their windows and get things like that. You started to use a bit of social media once or twice. I mean, Woolies has had a bad couple of weeks, I suppose. But you you actually took them on in a little bit of a stunt because they made a mistake. I mean, things like that you could not have done any time before that, really.
16: Yeah, so social media was really 2006-07, certainly in South Africa, that's where we were starting to get access to things like Facebook and Twitter. I think Yuppiechef was older than Twitter. And so by, you know, this is sort of 2010, 11, 12, it's an interesting that brands, bigger companies, brands, I mean, not that we were a big company, but were able to communicate directly to customers. Instead of a one-way channel of a TV ad or even this, a sort of radio interview where something gets broadcast out to the world, now brands could communicate and customers could communicate back. And it was an interesting time when certainly the big and the small companies were almost on a level playing field, because it wasn't about how much you necessarily spent on advertising or how big your budget was. It was how genuine the interactions that you could make with your customers. And we experimented with all sorts of things. I remember a very early Facebook post where our social media manager just sort of puts, what's your favorite sandwich? And all of a sudden this conversation starts between people who are interested in food, they're interested in Yuppiechef, and they get to talk to each other, and they see, again, it's similar like the handwritten cards, they see the other side of the internet. We would post pictures of our office or our team, and we could connect with customers without it being a polished 30-second clip that had gone through an advertising agency and layers of approval and things like that. And so the social media just reinforced who we were as people. And it also had an interesting effect on if you couldn't necessarily buy the products from a brand, maybe they weren't affordable to you yet, and you could start interacting with them on social media and you could follow along with what was happening. And then when the time came later on, maybe you're getting married and you went to Yuppiechef for wedding registry, you had built up this connection, this relationship that went beyond just transacting. And yeah, in 2010, we did have an interesting thing with Woolies where we hijacked their campaign, their February Valentine's campaign, and had that whole lot of back and forth on social media, and they had misspelled the domain name, and we bought that domain name, something that you can only do if you're a very small company and you don't have a legal department yet. We got away with it, but perhaps wouldn't have at any other time in our growth or scale. And what was interesting after this whole thing happened, and we raised a whole lot of money for charity, and we sort of shook hands with Woolworths and made up in the end. But what happened was that the public even accused us of colluding with Woolies, that the idea that maybe we got together, we were a tiny company with a handful of people in one office in Cape Town, and we had got together with this massive retail brand. And so that was both what online did and what social media did, which was put everyone on a level playing field, put them on the same footing, and let the small guy compete with the bigger guy. You know, we didn't have to have 100 physical stores across malls across South Africa to, at least in the eyes of our customers, them to see us as being some sort of equal.
0: We're speaking to Andrew Smith. He's the co-founder of Yuppiechef, and he's your shapeshifter tonight on The Money Show. He's with us for a few more minutes. It's 11 minutes to 8.
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0: 9 minutes eight. Andrew Smith, co-founder of Yuppie Chef, your shapeshifter this evening. Andrew, I do need to ask about moving away from Yuppie Chef, and you decided to sell it to Mr. Price, you and your partners. You got R500 million for it. I mean, not you personally, obviously. Was it just time? I mean, you were going to run it for a while, and then, you know, you sort of did eventually leave. Was it time to get a bigger parent? Was it time was that just always going to be the next stage? I mean, sometimes companies do just need to move on.
16: Yeah, it's a complex, nuanced question that I think I sometimes continue to ask myself that today. Part of the answer that I give is that in 2011, we took money from Tiger Global, which is a US hedge fund. They invested in the company and they're expecting a return. And we weren't the type of business that was going to return big dividends. You know, as we expanded, which generally involved more store and more stock and more infrastructure, it was a growth business rather than a sort of a stable dividends business. So I think when we took their money in 2011, there was some idea that we were going to sell in the future. So the decision to sell in 2020 or 2021 was not really a decision then. It was a decision when we were still very small and we decided on a route, which was, you know, go big and sell. So that would be the longer answer, well, the longer term answer to the question. But in the shorter term, we were really rocked by COVID in March of 2020 when all retail was shut down, including online retail. And we closed the doors on the 27th of March and we sent our team home and we thought this could be it. We were still a relatively small company and any reserves that we have, we'd put into growth opening. I think we had 7 stores at that time and we were trying to hold more stock and we were trying to grow. And then suddenly we can't do anything. We can't make a single sale, but we've got bills to pay. And we ended up recovering, as we came out of the first few weeks of COVID, where we could see that people were at home, they were shopping online, they were cooking, they didn't have much else to do. But that sort of get all the way to the edge and come back, it felt like we were playing double or quits, you know, over and over again as a small business. And, you know, how long could we keep doing that? And was that fair for our team, our suppliers, the brand to sail that close to the wind for so long? So we had the idea that perhaps the time was right. At that stage, Tiger had sold out, but we had a new shareholder who also had expectations of getting a return. Mm-hmm. And at the same time, I think South African bigger retailers were really seeing what online, you know, COVID really accelerated what online was doing. And we had this interesting mix of physical stores and online, and the way that they worked together was quite powerful. And we had found a model that really did work by that time, and in what we were selling and the way that we were selling it. And so the timing was right. And we spoke to a number of retailers and Mr. Price ended up being the right home for us. And it was exactly like you described it. It was sort of, you know, the permanent home. It wasn't trying to swap out shareholders or get some new private equity in was something that we could say, right, this is it. It's going to have a place that will live on beyond Shane and I. It will be there hopefully forever into the future. And that's what's best for the brand and for the company that we had built.
0: Was it weird when you woke up the day after you left, being such a big part of your life for so long? I mean, sometimes those moments are a bit anticlimactic because, you know, it's a long process. But sometimes I think for some people it is a big thing.
16: Yeah, well, it's an interesting of what the day after meant, because, you know, there's what we learned is how complex selling a business is. There's the day we agree on the price. There's a day that the Mr. Price board agrees to buy us. Then we... then we pass the due diligence, and then it gets announced to the market, and then there's the Competition Commission, and during the time of the Competition Commission, there was the July riots, which looked like it might get in the way, and then eventually, when you know the sale actually happens, and the money is we hand over the share certificates, and they hand over the money, and it was exactly that. Actually, it was a Saturday morning, and I remember sitting in a coffee shop. And kind of thinking, now what? And I still looked at the price of items on the menu, and because you know habits don't just change overnight. The day after that was the Saturday. We stayed another year, Shane and I, and then we resigned and we left. And the first day we went camping. And there's a great photo because Shane is looking up to buy bravehardy.com, which is the name of the next business that we've started, which is an outdoor retailer. And so it wasn't a sort of, that's it, you know, put our feet up and we're on the beach. I think we're builders and we will keep on going. And ending the Yappy Chef season was a celebration and a sadness. I mean, when I walk past a store, I see a newsletter or whatever it is. It's idea, this is something that we built, which is now living on beyond us. But we need to keep going. We're not able to just pause.
0: I mean, there's a certain thing I think, and I've spoken to many people who have that sort of, it's kind of a big part of them, the move to keep going. Do you ever, you said you went camping. Is that something you enjoy doing? We're sort of at the point in the interview where we're supposed to ask what you do for fun. And Andrew, please don't tell me jogging. everybody says bloody jogging. Anyway, excuse me, I shouldn't say that. But anyway, are there particular things you enjoy doing? I mean, I'm a camper too, I must confess. I always find that's a really good way to get away from things.
16: Shane is more the camper than I am, just like he was more the chef than I was. He's the product guy. I don't really enjoy camping, funnily enough, not as much as he does. But there's an amazing trend in trying to disconnect. And I think that that's perhaps something that I can take on more generically. You know, we are filled with screens and AI and news and to be able to go somewhere where we are not. So whether that's a walk or a round of golf or it could be camping. But I think that idea of like, let me leave everything behind and go somewhere else. And it's a trend. It's quite a strange trend to say it's a trend towards, you know, nothing or disconnect. But I think we're all feeling a little bit overwhelmed with how demanding the world is. And the amazing thing is you can spend a lot of money on the outdoors or camping, or you can spend very little. And I think that makes it an appealing thing at the moment for where the world is at and where the country's at.
0: Andrew Smith, I mean, you're a co-founder of Yappy Chef, but also I think known as patron saint of husbands and fathers everywhere. Thank you for your time.
16: Pleasure.
0: Andrew Smith, the co-founder of Yuppie Chef on The Money Show, your shapeshifter this evening. 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
0: Well, the Dow Jones down tonight, higher oil prices. Obviously, the Dow Jones down 0.8%, the Nasdaq down 0.9%, the S&P 500 down 0.57%. Back tomorrow, it's 8 o'clock.
3: This is EWN.
6: Good evening, I'm Maki Malapo. Acting Police Commissioner Puleng Dimpane says more than 5,000 undocumented immigrants have been arrested in the past 3 weeks for contravening the Immigration Act. Dimpane, joined by police top brass, addressed the media at the Garden Route earlier today. The briefing came amid a series of demonstrations against undocumented immigrants in parts of the country that have grown violent. Dimpane says additional police resources have been deployed to areas where anti-illegal immigration protests have been taking place. She says this includes intensified intelligence-led operations on social media to identify anonymous groups or community meetings that incite violence. This comes just days after two Mozambican nationals were killed during demonstrations in Mossel Bay at the weekend. Dimpane says no grievance or frustration can ever justify taking a human life. At the same time, the Western Cape government cabinet has strongly condemned the deadly attacks in Mossel Bay. The body of a 27-year-old man with multiple injuries was found in the Asla Park informal settlement on Saturday morning, and later that same morning a 47-year-old man died after being admitted at a local hospital with assault-related injuries. The attacks followed violent protests in the area on Friday night, where more than 50 shacks were torched. Ntutuzela Nene has more.
20: Western Cape Premier Ellen Windy says xenophobic violence has no place in society and poses a threat to community safety, economic stability and the rule of law. He says such acts undermine the values of dignity and respect that the province seeks to uphold.
21: We condemn in the strongest possible terms all acts of violence, intimidation or lawlessness against foreign nationals. This cannot be tolerated.
20: Windy says the matter was discussed extensively during a cabinet meeting with senior police management today. He says mediators have been deployed to help calm tensions while authorities continue to monitor the situation. Ntutuzelo Nene, Eyewitness News.
6: A legal probe has dismissed an explanation to Parliament by former Social Development Minister Sisisi Dolashe that it was merely a clerical error that she signed a five-year contract with the department's former Director General when Cabinet had only approved the appointment for a year. Presenting the findings of the forensic investigation to Parliament's Portfolio Committee today, law firm Mgetsu and Associates said there appeared to have been deliberate administrative collusion in the final contract of the former Director General, Peter Netshipale. But the ANC continued to rally around Dolashe, with MPs questioning the credibility of the report because it didn't include her side of the story. Lindsay Dentlinger reports.
22: Sisisi Dolashe was fired as cabinet minister last month after a slew of allegations against her, including irregular appointments in her personal office and the department. This includes the 2.2 million rand annual contract awarded to the former director general, Peter Netshipale. Mketsu and Associates managing director Sidwal Mketsu has recommended disciplinary action against Netshipale, saying he must have known he was signing a contract that was not in line with a cabinet directive. Netshipale has, however, since retired.
23: The central findings, the report rejects the explanation that this was a clerical error, finding evidence of a deliberate administrative process that rationalized and processed the irregular appointment.
22: Mketsu says two attempts for Dolashe to explain her version of events, both in person or in writing, were ignored, and thus no findings could be made against her. Lindsay Dentlinger, Eyewitness News, Parliament.
6: KwaZulu-Natal authorities are on high alert as a severe weather system moves across parts of the country. The province's COCTA department is urging motorists and farmers to stay vigilant. The South African Weather Service has issued warnings for various parts of the country, with the heaviest disruptive rainfall set to hit the Western and the Eastern Cape. This has resulted in a decision to close some schools in the Western Cape for 2 days. KwaZulu-Natal is going to see a sharp drop in temperatures, with light snowfall expected over the Drakensberg mountain range tomorrow. COCTA spokesperson Senzelo Mzila.
24: Residents within these areas are encouraged to take heed and exercise utmost caution, as these weather conditions could be troublesome. Disaster management centers within these affected areas have been activated and are on alert and are on standby.
6: And in India, at least 21 people, many of them reportedly foreign nationals from Central Asia and Africa, have been killed in a fire that ripped through a hotel in New Delhi. Authorities say more than 40 people were taken to hospitals for treatment, with a nearby hospital reporting that 8 people are in a critical condition. According to police, the blaze broke out yesterday morning at Flourish Stay, a bed and breakfast in a congested neighborhood in the south of the city. Media reports state that many of the foreigners had come to the city for medical treatment. India's foreign ministry is in touch with the embassies whose citizens were among those affected by the fire. Although the cause of this fire is not yet known, building fires are common in India due to a lack of firefighting equipment and routine disregard for safety regulations. Gold's trading at $4,442.99 an ounce. The rand is at 16.30 to the dollar, at 21.90 to the pound, at 18.92 to the euro. Brent crude oil is at $98.08 a barrel. A look at your weather. A cloudy Thursday in store for Gauteng, with isolated showers and thunder showers expected tomorrow. Joburg will drop to overnight lows of 6 degrees and peak at highs of 19. Pretoria is at 6 and 20. Vereeniging is at 4, also reaching highs of 19 degrees. A partly cloudy start for the mother city, otherwise it's clear skies tomorrow with strong southeasterly winds at a low of 14 and a high of 18 degrees. The top story in Eyewitness News this hour. Acting Police Commissioner Buleng Dimbane says more than 5,000 undocumented immigrants have been arrested in the past 3 weeks for contravening the Immigration Act.
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1: It's 7 minutes after 8 o'clock and welcome to the show. My name is Aubrey Masango. I'll be with you until midnight tonight. Looking forward to some great conversation with you. So much to talk about.

duration of the month of June, the month of the young person in South Africa. And he is going to be bringing some guests, as he has tonight, and he'll introduce our guest. But really to try and have a conversation that is youth-focused, that tries to understand the mindset of young people as it pertains to their financial journey, their management of wealth, and so forth. And I'm really looking forward to this conversation. And as you know, Dr. Frank never disappoints when it comes to those kinds of conversations. In the second hour of the show, in our weird and wonderful feature, Marika Muson does a second appearance on the show. We've had her on the show before. She's a marine biologist and conservationist. And we're talking about the mysteries of the ocean. I'm told that we know more about what's going on in space than what we do about what's going on in the deep ocean. Stephen Krutte says that's because there's nothing happening there, dude. I thought it was brilliant. I thought it was absolutely brilliant. But there are some strange theories. Now, this is going to sound weird. That suggest that space is, in fact, the depths of the sea. Eh? I mean, there's all sorts of strange theories out there, and, you know, we'll talk about that too. But we're going to be speaking to Marika Muson, not necessarily in that line of conversation. I'm just throwing that in there. But just to understand what's going on, what is marine life all about? What is going on in the depths of the ocean? And what secrets lie beneath there that perhaps could help us as we navigate humanity as a an extreme sport. And then in the third hour of the show, Stanley Beckett, author and consultant at Change Creator SA, joins me in Change Your Mindset feature. And he has said he wants to talk about don't wait until the voice is gone. The conversations you'll wish you had while there's still time to have them, because your parents were people before they were parents. I haven't had a chance to talk to Stanley to get a briefing as to what this is all about. And I stopped myself from giving him a call to say, what is this all about? Because I am as interested to find out as you are, but as a consumer of what Stanley is going to be saying. I've got some pretty good ideas as to where this conversation may go. And it's an idea that I think many of us will resonate with. My father died 3 years ago. And after his passing, I realized that there are conversations I should have had with him while he was alive. Conversations that I have with him even now. Yes, even now, post-mortem. Conversations that if I had had with my father before he passed, I think I would have had a better understanding of the trajectory of my life, the context of my life, and perhaps would have made better sense of some of the things that are going on in my life. To understand that perhaps he too was doing the best he could with what he had. Because many times we judge our parents in the most unforgiving ways. And in many ways, that kind of judgment is in fact a judgment of ourselves at a very strange level. And perhaps those conversations that we could have had with those that are inextricably linked to us are conversations that give us liberation, that give us freedom from the incarceration of our own ignorance of ourselves. I don't know if that makes sense to you, but I've got a feeling that's what he wants to say. And that's why I didn't want to give him a call to say, listen, just tell me what it is that you want. Because I think I want to find out for myself as a form of therapy for myself too. So I'm going to be enjoying that conversation with you as a listener. Of course, I have the luxury of probing and asking questions, but I'd love for you to be part of that conversation. You know that song by Mike and the Mechanics? In the Living Years? When I was looking at this, it just came back. That song came back for me. It's one of my favorite songs, by the way, Dr. Frank. The Living Years by Mike and the Mechanics. Oh, talking about music, heard of the passing of the late great Peebo Bryson yesterday. I mean, anybody that grew up in the 80s will know Peebo Bryson. If you were a music lover, R.

0: R&B lover, you knew who Peebo Bryson was. Tonight, I celebrate my love for you. I wish you love, Peebo. Peebo Bryson was the man, bruh. If you grew up in the 80s, you know that that is how you started a love conversation with a person who would later become a significant other. Eat some more. Fanta Orange, the background, some Eddie Zondi music, children, mortgage. Anyway, I'm messing around. Peebo Bryson, a great soul R&B artist that has now passed on. I think maybe at some point until we'll find a song by Peebo Bryson for those who might not know who Peebo Bryson is. If you don't know who Peebo Bryson is, shame on you. I really, really, really love the music of Peebo Bryson, and may his soul rest in peace. And we commiserate with his family and friends. The whole music fraternity in the whole world, I believe, is reeling at the passing of Peebo Bryson. Hey, it looks like, I think it looks like the friendship and alliance between President Donald Trump and Prime Minister Benjamin Netanyahu might be in a very precarious position. Now, of course, Benjamin Netanyahu, being the consummate politician that he is, has played down what many people are calling the expletive-laden telephonic conversation they had not too long ago. In fact, President Donald Trump, in another interview, confirms the fact that he did say that, how do I say this? He did call Bibi Netanyahu effing crazy. Now, you could perhaps choose to say, ah, man, that's Donald Trump. That's the kind of guy he is and so forth. But for Donald Trump to repeat it in another interview to say, yes, I did call him that. And the reason why I said that is because this guy is continuing with wanting to fight this war with Lebanon. And this has got to stop. These are his words. This has got to stop. I'm the last guy to try and tear down a friendship between two good friends. I mean, if these guys are friends, hey, good for them. But I think that their friendship has cost the world a lot, man. A lot. And I can't say that I would be unhappy if that friendship stopped. I really can't say that I would be unhappy if that friendship stopped. I say this because today you started paying more for petrol than you did yesterday. And it is directly linked to the fact that these two friends decided to go to war, an unnecessary war, and a completely unnecessary war. People in both their countries are saying, we didn't need to go to this war. And you and I are suffering the consequences of their friendship. I hope their friendship breaks. 16 minutes after 8 o'clock, when I come back, Dr. Frank is my guest, together with a very special guest. Straight after this.
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0: 18 minutes after 8 o'clock, Dr. Frank Magwegwe is here with me. He's a faculty member at Gibbs, and we are celebrating Youth Month here in South Africa. And our conversations in this month will be centered around that particular topic. Dr. Frank, good evening to you, and thank you so much for joining us. Are you well?
6: Fantastic. Good evening, Praofs. Good evening to our wonderful listeners across all platforms. And I just want to start by saying, Praofs, it's so interesting what you said about your dad. So I was teaching today, finished at about 5:30, and I was walking to the faculty area at Gibbs. And I still can't explain why, but suddenly a thought occurred to me. And it's also my late dad. He died in 2021.
0: Yeah.
6: And I actually spoke aloud and says, what an awesome guy. What a crazy guy.
0: Wow.
6: And he did a formal education, so self-taught, kind of English. And because he wanted to show, he used big words.
0: Yep.
6: If you say, no, I can't come home this weekend, he say, you know, and he liked English. This is such, and he would pause, a gigantic disappointment. You know, big words. And when I said that to myself, like you have said, it's therapy.
0: Yeah.
6: But it's tinged with regret.
0: Yeah.
6: I wish I had done more to get to understand this guy.
0: Yeah.
6: And I can say on public radio, because I also said it in my teaching, I was quite harsh on him.
0: Yep.
6: You know, looking back at my parenting, his own journey and his challenges.
0: Yep.
6: And it's only now, in my 50s, I'm saying, wait a minute. I mean, this guy had 7 kids.
0: Yep.
6: He was going through a lot. Yep. His wife was stay at home.
0: Yep.
6: I think I needed to pat him on the back a little bit more. Then I don't put a full stop.
0: Yeah.
6: I put a comma. And then I tell him.
0: Yes.
6: As weird as it may sound.
0: Yes.
6: You know, kind of to our listeners. And I get a sense of comfort.
0: Yes.
6: You know, to say, I'm just beginning to appreciate more. You know, you didn't have formal education.
0: Wow.
6: And you did so much for me to get formal education.
0: Yeah.
6: I'm appreciating it now.
0: Wow.
6: You know, because it's just something, perhaps it's us being a little bit older. So I just want to thank you for kind of your intro and what Stanley Paget is bringing to our listeners.
0: Yeah, yeah, yeah. I hope that's what he's bringing.
6: Yes. And our show is about finances.
0: Yeah.
6: But I think you and I agree, bro, before we introduce our guest, we in that school of thought that says, yes, finances are central to our lives, but it's about relationships.
0: Yes.
6: And it's about what our parents could do for us.
0: Yes.
6: And what they couldn't, that we reflect now and say, yo, bezibuya.
0: Yeah.
6: These guys were going through a lot.
0: Absolutely.
6: I can understand why they said I can't get that T-shirt.
0: Yes.
6: You know, with benefit of hindsight.
0: Absolutely.
6: So I think we weave humanity
0: Kind
6: of in our show.
0: One of the things that you taught me over these years, and I hope that they create a qualification at Gibbs for what I have learned over the last years.
6: Listen,
0: because I'll probably be the only person that has that qualification.
6: Yeah.
0: Was the idea of what do you call that? Something economics.
6: The behavioral economics.
0: Behavioral finance. Yes. That, yes, as much as it is about finance,
6: yes,
0: but it is more about the human experience of that thing called finance.
6: Yes.
0: And every time we have these conversations, I am filled with a deeper insight of how finances, correctly understood, reveal who we truly are.
6: Without a doubt. Yep. And that exactly was our guest, Praops, will help us. So we're taking a lens. And I guess also, Praops, it's a sign of, you know, being old and mature. I'm just so much enjoying young people around me.
0: Yep.
6: And really saying to myself, I look at my daughter, 25, the other one, 22. This is the future.
0: Yes.
6: What's my contribution
0: to
6: this generation that's going to take our country further? And so we want to learn, and our listeners, please call young and old. How is one young person navigating the world of work? What does money mean for you?
0: Yes.
6: What are your challenges? How do you deal with often mistakes that when you look, they say, oh, I wish I hadn't done that.
0: Yeah, yeah.
6: As a way of celebrating Youth Month, paying it forward, and ultimately, your point, Bra Ovs, to really say, yes, it's about money. It really reveals who are we and what is important to us. That is the conversation.
0: So tonight, I'm going to invite our listeners to be part of the conversation based on sort of the foregrounding of the conversation we're going to have, and say the very idea of youth,
6: yes,
0: already implies age.
6: Yes.
0: It implies the time before youth.
6: Yes.
0: And the time after youth.
6: Correct.
0: Already it implies.
6: Yes.
0: The very idea that we're talking about here already implies those stages.
6: Yeah.
0: What did you learn?
6: Correct.
0: As it pertains to finances in your pre-youth days.
6: Yes.
0: And then your post-youth days. Because we're going to be speaking about your present youth days, yes, with our guest.
6: Yes.
0: But I'm also interested in hearing about some of the lessons you learned from a parent who is no longer with us.
6: Yes.
0: About what conversations, yeah, did you have with that parent,
6: yes,
0: that have created or left an indelible mark, yeah, in the way that you understand finances?
6: Yes.
0: I'm really looking forward, yeah, to tonight's conversation with Dr. Frank. Our guest, Dr. Frank.
6: Yeah, one of my favorite persons that gives young, dynamic, challenging status quo. Just wanted to get ahead with like positive attitude. And when I thought of Youth Month, I was talking to Sister Eddie. I said to her, I've got a list of, you know, people, but for today, I've got this person.
0: Right.
6: So, Tseho, amazing. She looks after, very important person at Gibbs. You say it yourself. It's a way of introducing yourself a little bit. Then, how long have you been working? Then we start weaving in the questions, sure, around, how did you even the first paycheck?
0: Absolutely.
6: So
0: let's invite even our young people there. If you consider, please, yourself young.
6: Yes. Yes.
0: Because I'm not going to, I want to tell you how old you
6: are. Can I tell you research I did today?
0: Yeah.
6: Do you know we are one of the few countries that says youth goes up to 35?
0: Really? Eh?
6: Most countries, it's in fact 18 to 25.
0: Really?
6: It's so fascinating.
0: We decided to add 10 more years.
6: We go a decade. When you talk of youth in South Africa, it's 18 to 35. It was just as interesting as I was doing the research.
0: Absolutely.
6: Yeah.
0: So if you still consider yourself a, exactly, young person, please give us a call. Let us know about your journey with finance.
6: Yes.
0: But Tseho Fats, or Siabi, is our guest this evening. Tseho, thank you so much for joining us. I really appreciate you coming through. When you came through alone into the studio, I thought you were Dr. Frank, and I thought Dr. Frank is suddenly looking very pretty these days.
6: He's changed.
0: What the? Anyway, tell me about yourself, Tseho. What do you do at Gibbs?
4: Good evening, everyone. 702 listeners, I am so honored. It is a privilege. Audrey and Dr. Frank, thank you so much for having me. So I am Tseho Fadzo Siabi, a young, inspired lady working at Gibbs. I work directly under the Executive Director of Academic Education. You know, so come through, do your MBAs and your PhDs.
6: Professor, a big professor.
4: Professor, yeah. Hayley Pearson, thank you so much for the opportunity. And to touch on your talk about education, yes, I grew up, born and raised in Soweto, Diepkloof, was raised by my grandmother. In fact, it was my great-grandmother first and then my grandmother.
6: Wow.
4: Yes. Because my mom was out there getting educated, yes, you know, and I am so inspired by her and would not be where I am if it wasn't for her drive,
6: yes,
4: and, you know, her determination to change the situation for us. And so, you know, that directly links to the money conversation, because, yes, money and education go hand in hand, right? But it's also important not to judge people how they spend money, because, yes, it's like learning how to pronounce a word.
6: Yes.
4: Some people learned it via reading and, yep, not hearing it. And so some people learn via spending it, and, nice, they don't have that background. Do you know what I'm saying? So money for a lot of youth is quite emotional, you know? It's about where you grew up, what you saw around you, your environment, and family pressures as well, you know, what we unfortunately dub as black tax. And we can't also speak about that without speaking about the pressures of South Africa, you know, the high unemployment.

0: rate and the pressures that be. You know, social media is not helping either for the youth. So that facade that we see, that we want to chase, you know, not necessarily understanding ourselves first and having that awareness of who am I before I go and spend. Yeah.
1: So one of the things that you say there is how money is an emotive issue for young people.
2: Yeah.
1: I love the fact that you say that we need to be mindful of how we interpret the way people deal with money. In the same way that in the space of language and communication,
2: I love it.
1: Some people will pronounce a word not because they've heard it spoken, but because they read it and say that, so they gave them this, they gave themselves a way to pronounce that word. I've got a couple of words that I've learned to pronounce off how I've read them myself.
2: Yes.
1: But I want to understand why you believe the issue of finance, money, for young people specifically, is an emotional issue.
2: And before Tsego, and that's such a powerful point, right?
1: Yeah.
2: Because what we're learning about Tsego, she's sharing her mindset around finances.
1: Right.
2: And that's, don't judge. We pronounce words differently, we learn differently.
1: Sure.
2: I mean, that space.
1: Yeah.
2: So we're exploring your mindset, how you think about finance.
0: So behind that emotion, you know, it, like I said, it could be different things like family pressures, social media, and maybe you have that childhood wound. Like I said, growing up is also a very big factor. How you grew up, maybe you saw people around you getting bicycles or new sneakers, and now you have that void to fill, you know. So understanding why you're spending the way you're spending, you know, understanding those patterns and having that awareness so that you can now start changing yourself. Yes.
1: Okay. I've heard that before in a slightly different way.
2: Yes.
1: And I think it was in a previous conversation that we might have had with another young person during this month in previous years.
2: Correct.
1: The idea that there seems to be a need to catch up almost.
2: Catch up consumption. It
1: catch
2: came up a lot.
1: There you go.
2: It's June last year.
1: Yes. And it sounds to me, Tsego, like you're referring to that same idea that when you're a young person, there are certain things that you aspire to.
2: Yes.
1: Correctly or incorrectly.
2: Yes.
1: That you have this burden to catch up to when you start earning.
2: Yeah.
1: Was that the case with you?
0: Not necessarily. Fortunately, I like to dub my mom as a budget queen.
2: Yeah.
0: Like, she was one of those moms that put, like, receipts away for everything. Like, you go buy takeaways, you save that receipt, you know? And so, at first, I looked
1: at it
0: like...
1: My wife does that. Why?
2: That's unbelievable, eh?
0: She will sit with those receipts at the end of the month. And I'm sure that was the old school way of how she did things. She does things differently now.
2: Yes.
0: Like, she has an MBA.
2: Yeah.
0: But I thought, wow, what is this drama of now counting every cent, right?
1: Yeah.
0: But now growing up, I saw the growth in what she was actually doing.
2: Wow.
0: The independence that it was buying her, you know, how she could invest in my education. My mom was not a high-earning woman. No, not at all. My mom is a social worker, you know, by profession. But it was so amazing that she had the ability to take me to a school such as St. Andrew's School for Girls, a private school. And it was like, how did you do it? But going back, it makes sense, you know? She started this from the get-go. Up to now, it makes sense how she was able to buy that independence.
1: Wow.
0: For us, yes.
2: But you know what's coming out for me, bro? Of two things, right? The first one is how you intro the show. Say, if you're young, if someone has passed on, what did you learn from them? And that's again coming up. Observing a mom keeping receipts.
1: Yes.
2: As a way of budgeting.
1: Yes.
2: And we often struggle with the idea. Our listeners share that with us. To say, okay, you want me to teach my niece, my kids about finance, but I don't know enough.
1: Yes.
2: And remember what we always say, bro. We say, it's what you do.
1: Yes.
2: It's not a formal, this is an interest rate, this is how a credit card works. Just some of the basic conversations you have around, let's delay this, we'll get it at the end of the month. No, we had a takeaway last week, we're not having one now. Right? Again, just to remind our listeners, right, that don't often limit yourself because you say, oh, it's a formal thing, but I don't really know myself. That's one thing coming up for me as the first. Then the interesting point, the question you ask directly, to say, well, you know, when I look at myself, I don't really think I struggled with this ketchup consumption. And it's important for me to highlight that two individuals, one who just had the void, I mean, like me, I have told you my story. My trolley, when I started working, I mean, dessert, peaches and cream, it had to be there.
1: Yeah.
2: Small little boxes of ice cream, cold drinks. It's just things I mean, we didn't even grow up having cereal.
1: Yeah, yeah.
2: We just had maize meal porridge,
1: yeah.
2: Maybe with peanut butter.
1: Yeah.
2: Right? You visit someone, there's cornflakes,
1: yeah.
2: As an example.
1: Yeah.
2: So it was so clear for me after that, graduation 97, I need to enjoy strawberries,
1: yeah.
2: Cream, scones,
1: yeah.
2: Because I did not have them. So think of that priority. Mm. Two people starting together.
1: Yes.
2: One doesn't have ketchup.
1: Yes.
2: Maybe they're even putting money aside.
1: Yes.
2: Another one is in that space.
1: Yes.
2: Can you see how their financial health is quite different?
1: Absolutely.
2: And we must appreciate that.
1: Yep.
2: And if you are there, there's nothing wrong with you catching up.
1: Yes.
2: Be aware about it.
1: Yes.
2: It's a human thing.
1: Sure, sure. 011-883-0702. Your lessons learned in your youth about your financial journey. And perhaps what is it that an elder, a parent who has now passed away, left with you as a major financial lesson? Is mom still alive?
0: She is.
1: Is she listening?
0: She's still alive, yes.
1: She listening?
0: She is listening.
1: Hello, Mom. Oh,
2: beautiful.
0: Hi, Mom.
1: Hello, Mom.
2: Well done on the lesson.
0: Thank you, Mom.
1: Authenticity sounds like is a key word here.
2: Yes.
1: In terms of what our young people learn from generations yes. that go before them.
2: Yeah.
1: As you say, Dr. Frank, that it's not always got to be a formal PowerPoint
2: yes, exactly.
1: Class
2: yes, numbers,
1: yeah. type of lesson.
2: Yeah.
1: But it is the authenticity with which you behave yeah. as it pertains to finance yeah. that some young person is observing
2: yes,
1: and is obviously learning from that.
2: Yes.
1: I get a sense, Tseho, that mom didn't sit you down and say, today we are going to have a lesson about why I keep receipts.
0: Definitely not.
1: It wasn't that, no. Right? It was a real, that's just the life that she lived and you were watching that.
0: I was watching.
1: And in that process, you were imbibing certain principles of how money is to be handled under the circumstances that you guys 100%. Found yourself. Tell me about that. What did you see?
0: I saw a single mom for most of the time.
1: Was there a sense that mom is single? Did you have that understanding, that feeling that there is a different type of life where there's mom and a dad? Or was that just your norm? Just that's what it was?
0: Well, it was a norm that I have a single mom, you know?
1: Yeah.
0: Growing up by granny's house.
1: Right.
0: Yeah. And I didn't really feel a void in that regard because she took care of everything, like I said. Like, and the support that she had as well helped a lot, you know?
1: Yeah.
0: When she did get married eventually, for instance, you know, having maybe your husband wanting to take care of you, saying, no, don't worry, I got this, you know, I got us. And her having the sense to say, no, I need my independence. So I think that is the crux of
1: right.
0: Her teachings for me.
1: Right.
0: You need that financial independence.
1: Right.
0: And, you know, teaching me that independence is actually a spectrum. It's not that you have it or you don't have it, you know, but it's something that you can move along, you know.
1: I'm seeing you tear up. Why?
0: And no, not really.
1: Okay. I thought we touched on something we shouldn't.
0: Oh no,
1: have done.
0: No. Probably just nerves. No.
1: Okay.
0: Probably the light glaring in my eyes.
1: Okay. Yeah. You were saying.
2: Just harness that problem. Yeah. We'll come back to it. So, you spoke about observing, mom, and the invoices, and I'm a big fan of that. And often I did it deliberately. So. Think of spinach, humble spinach. For a while, my wife buys the cleaned, sometimes even sliced, is that the right word, in a packet. It's a little bit expensive. Then suddenly, I go shopping. I come with a real bunch. We must wash it. We must cut it ourselves. And the kids, I say, ah, Papa, who's going to wash that? Mm. And then I say, well, guys, just how much is this? Ah, oh, we don't know. Oh, well, it was $9. How much is that other one? $54. I just wanted to show you that. Right?
1: Yeah.
2: No big lesson, whatever. Choices. Cut prepared spinach, as an example.
1: Yes.
2: Just using a silly little example.
1: Yes.
2: Versus, okay, I'll wash it myself.
1: Yes.
2: I'll cut it myself, then I'll cook it.
1: Yes.
2: So often the power is in showing, not in talking.
1: Precisely.
2: That's what Seko is saying about the receipts. Yeah, you can carry
0: so,
2: on.
0: So, yeah, with those receipts and checking them at every month, yeah. She would then obviously, apart from just budgeting, realize her patterns,
2: yes.
0: Realize her spending habits, you know, where am I faltering, where am I winning? Yeah. And in her realizing those patterns then, and she was then aware, yeah. And then once you're aware, you're able to fix your mistakes.
1: Picking up another principle in this conversation, it's the idea of independence.
2: Yeah.
1: Put differently, it's the idea of having options.
0: Yes.
1: Right? The idea of having choices. Yes. And we've had this conversation, right. Dr. Frank,
2: yes.
1: That ultimately,
2: yeah.
1: The financial journey,
2: yes.
1: For all of us,
2: yeah.
1: Is so that we can have choices.
2: Absolutely.
1: The choice to, yes. Say, my dear husband,
2: yeah.
1: I love you and everything, yes. But I want to keep my sense of independence.
2: Correct.
1: It's a choice.
2: Yes.
1: Right? Because she could have just decided, look, hey, pay, bro.
2: Yeah.
1: I would have.
2: Yeah. Yes.
1: But she now, because of the disciplines, yeah. That she had developed over, yeah. Time and the independence that the disciplines had given her,
2: yes.
1: Now had the independence that comes from being able to have choices.
2: Yes.
1: And that seems like something that your mom taught deeply in you.
0: Definitely.
1: Yeah?
0: Because I cannot imagine myself not working now, you know?
2: Yeah.
0: Not having that financial independence.
1: Yeah. Yeah, yeah,
0: you know?
1: Yeah, yeah,
0: yeah. And by also, how do we get that independence? Saving. You know, I know that in this economy, it's a luxury, right? But by saving, you are literally buying the ability, you know, to choose how you spend your time, who you spend it with.
1: Oh, you got to say that again.
0: You know.
1: You got to say that again.
2: You love that, yeah?
1: I love that. Say that again. By saving, you are literally...
0: You are buying the ability to spend time however you want, whenever you want, and whatever you want, and for as long as you want.
1: Boop, boop, boop,
2: beautiful. And perhaps, isn't she amazing, right? A young person with, yeah. This perspective.
1: Yeah.
2: And so two things come for me. Can you see the power of caregivers?
1: Sure.
2: Can you see the power of caregivers?
1: Yeah, yeah, yeah, yeah.
2: Role modeling.
1: Yeah, yeah.
2: Behavior in the household. Right?
1: Give me a call, folks. 011-883-0702. The power of caregivers. The,
2: yeah.
1: Things that we are teaching our children.
2: Yes.
1: Whether we are conscious of it or not.
2: Exactly.
1: Yo, I want to go home. Yeah. I feel like going.
2: Yeah.
1: The things that we are teaching our children, whether we are aware of it or not.
2: Yes.
1: I mean, the stuff that you're saying about your mom, I think your mom's going to give you a big hug when you get back home.
2: But what are you saying about saving?
1: Absolutely.
2: So I'm standing back, right? And thinking, St. Andrews, okay, social worker.
0: Mm.
2: What choices were made,
1: mm. Yes.
2: To achieve that?
1: Yes.
2: Right? And isn't part of what we struggle with today?
1: Yes.
2: We see others in various social media platforms and we say we want to be like that. We're just in that world, perhaps. You call it, one of the biggest challenges is to stop impulsive spending.
1: Yes.
2: Here is someone who monitored receipts.
1: Yes.
2: And saying, I want to give my child this future. I'm prepared to compromise today.
1: Yes.
2: In how I run my life, right?
1: Yeah.
2: And so we are asking our listeners, are you thinking about that? Do you do that? How do you do it? How does it sit? Because you can imagine in a society that is comparing, catching up with others, to explain to other people, but you work, how come this is where you are? And you're able to say, no, those are the choices I'm making for myself, right?
1: Yeah.
2: We're such in a world where you got to know yourself and be able to make choices that you feel are right for you. Because often the world questions your choices.
1: Yes.
2: And that's for me what's coming up.
1: It appears that mom And I know that this isn't a conversation about mom. It's really about mom's teachings upon you and how you then sort of develop as an adult, as a young adult yourself. But it appears that mom had a very clear set of values, very clear set of what is valuable to her and what is not.
2: Yeah.
1: Hence the ability to make the choices that she made.
2: Yeah.
1: I mean, your observation, Dr. Frank, around the fact that here she had a child at a school like St. Andrews. She had a humble profession.
2: So weak.
1: She probably didn't earn a lot of money.
2: Yeah.
1: And that gives the clue that she had to take some serious decisions, right? But that also says to me that this is somebody that was very clear about what she understood.
2: I think of that way.
1: Absolutely. Yeah. Very clear about what she believed is valuable and what is not.
2: Yeah.
1: Hence the decisions that she made.
2: Yeah.
1: I want to stop a little bit about mom and then move on to Tsegofatso.
2: I was thinking exactly the same.
1: Yeah.
2: So Tsegofatso described her mom.
1: Yes.
2: As budget queen.
1: Yes.
2: How do you handle budget?
1: There you go.
2: As an example.
1: There you go.
2: Your mom is a budget queen.
1: Yeah.
2: Saving.
1: Absolutely.
2: For example.
1: Yeah.
2: Because it's one thing to see it and now you're a young adult, needs, other people are doing this. How do you manage that?
1: Yeah.
2: And the emotions about money that you spoke about.
0: Yes. I'm just going to be honest and say it didn't translate 100%. It didn't.
2: Yeah.
0: She likes to say that, there's a word I won't use on radio, but basically that I'm frugal. Like, you're so stingy.
2: Yeah.
0: So I save a lot.
2: Yeah.
0: Instead, I don't necessarily track my habits and my patterns as much as I should be.
2: Yes.
0: I would rather have a lot.
2: Yes.
0: To fall back on.
2: Yeah.
0: Yes.
2: Yeah.
0: So that I'm not stranded. Yeah. Yes. So, I mean, that is also kind of her teaching in a way. Yes. It's just I now adapted it differently.
2: Correct.
0: Yes.
2: Yeah.
0: And when I started working, now I must be honest and say, looking at the people that are around me, yes, I didn't have the catch-up mentality, right?
2: Yeah.
0: But just now the pressures of young people that are now driving big cars, you know, they're dressing well, they're in their heels.
2: And they've got the gadgets.
0: Do you know what I'm saying? I mean, I must kind of look like where I want to go, right? I must kind of fake it till I make it. I had that mentality in the beginning.
2: Yes.
0: And I guess working in the environment that I worked helped a lot because then it actually filtered the important things. Yeah. And then you realized, actually, no, that's not me.
2: Yeah.
0: You know, why am I doing what I'm
1: doing? So come closer to your mic.
0: Why am I doing? Yeah. I'm getting passionate.
1: Yeah, we can see. Yeah.
0: Why am I actually? Then I realized, actually, it's not about me.
2: Yes.
0: I'm projecting. Yeah. Yes. So now I had to now sit back and realize, that's when the saving started.
2: Yeah.
0: And I think I'm overdoing it a little bit.
2: Yes.
0: And I am now in a place where I'm trying to find balance of, you know, needs and wants.
2: Yes.
0: Yes. Because that is a very, very basic lesson, but a very, very important one. Needs and wants. So that that money that I'm saving is working for me. You know, are you handling your money or is your money handling you?
2: Yes.
0: I think that is where I am right now.
1: Do you know a Boyd?
0: Boyd.
1: Yeah.
0: Ramosweu. Or Boyd Siabi.
2: Yeah.
0: My mom is Buitumelo Siabi.
1: Well, Buitumelo has just sent me a message. Yeah. I'm listening to my daughter, Tsegofatso Siabi.
2: Oh, beautiful.
1: And all I can say is, wow. Thank you for the indirect feedback through your station.
0: Oh, thanks, mom.
1: Yeah. Mom. Mom, give us a call.
2: Yeah.
1: Okay, because I got a couple of questions for you now, right? When did you start working?
0: I started working. I wasn't fortunate enough to work straight after I got my qualification.
2: Yes.
0: And her influence was so great that I actually went on to study accounting.
2: Yeah.
0: Yeah. I took my budgeting that way.
2: Yeah.
0: But I was a very late bloomer in the sense.
2: Yeah.
0: And so I think maybe that's why the saving is so strong.
1: Why do you say that? Why do you say you were a late bloomer?
0: True, because it is my path. So, my time.
1: Sure.
0: Yeah. Thank you for that correction.
2: Okay, he's waiting for 3 years, 4 years. Just give us a sense.
0: This is my fourth year. Fourth year. Yes.
2: So that our listeners can understand, right?
0: Yes.
2: If someone has been working for 4 years, for
0: not a long time at all.
1: Yeah, sure.
0: Not a
2: take
0: long
2: yourself
0: time
2: to 4 years working and the, kind of the relationship with money, the lessons that we are listening, right? I think for me, it took me 12 years to get there.
1: Look,
2: I think of when I started working.
1: I just celebrated yesterday 16 years at 702.
2: At 702, Granidia. Yeah.
1: Prior to that, I'd been working for, I think, maybe another 10, 20, 15 years prior to that in different spaces, right? And I think back that I was probably much older than Tsegofatso.
2: Yes.
1: When I actually starting to... So I'm looking at her and thinking, what are you talking
2: 4 years,
1: about?
2: Exactly.
1: What are you talking about? You're a lady.
2: Yes.
1: So very, very, very important that we understand that all of our journeys are unique to us. I have this conversation with my son very, very often.
2: Bradley.
1: Because he's also got this idea that by now he should have. I'm like, dude, you haven't even started.
2: Take your time.
1: But just relax and just take it easy.
2: Yeah.
1: So I get the sense that as young people, we get into this idea that by now I should be
2: here.
1: By now I should have. And maybe a liberating idea in that should be that, no, this is my path, as you've just said.
2: Mm-hmm.
1: And I'm moving at the pace that I ought to be moving.
2: Yeah.
1: I want to take a call. Can I take a call?
0: Yes.
1: I want to take a call.
2: Put your
1: please put on your ears. Please give us a call on 011-883-0702. This is Youth Month. We're talking about money and young people. Why do you spend the money with the way that you spend it? Are you aware of the teachings that you are getting from those that have walked this path before you? Are you conscious of what is being taught? Are those that walked the path before you conscious of the fact that they are teaching, even when they may not be wanting to teach? Because that ought to make us, the older generation, understand that we are under surveillance, constant surveillance. People are watching how we behave, and they are learning our habits, whether we like it or not.
2: Exactly.
1: And that's the point you were making to say, caregivers, be careful what types of behavior you are exhibiting before the young people, because they're watching you. They're not necessarily listening to you. They're watching you and they are learning.
2: Yes.
1: Buitume Losiavi has just given me a call.
2: Oh, beautiful.
1: Sis Buitumelo, thank you so much for joining us in this conversation. We're listening to your daughter and we are completely blown away by you and the lessons that you have taught her, but just how she has imbibed the lessons that you have taught her. Were you aware that she was learning all of this stuff?
3: Sure, I must say no. Definitely no. I wasn't even aware that she is even watching or taking, any lessons from me. I'm so surprised today, I must say.
1: So you've never had this conversation before?
3: No. And when we talk about money, it's like, maybe I would say, do this. And then she'd say, no, I don't have money. I'm saving. And as she said, I'll say, yo, hi, ungami.
1: You're a Grinch.
3: Most of the time, it's like, I learned from you, but we never really spoke about how she learned from me as she was growing as a girl, but I must say from my side, it's not like I had a choice. I had to save. I had to actually use the money that I had wisely.
2: And maybe from me, Praob's sidekick here, I'm just reflecting on you were kind of demonstrating, right? When Tseko described you today that, she was a budget queen. She tracked. Did you think of yourself as you are very good at budgeting, tracking your expenses? You were well aware of this is what I have to do.
3: Yes. I was away. I am still like that, very much like that. I'm still like that.
2: Beautiful.
3: Yes, and what I can say is I don't have regrets at the end of the day, because it works out as I wanted to be.
2: Yes.
1: So well, I want to say this, Uzwi Dumelo, as we part ways, because we're really wanting to spend as much time with Tshepo as possible, is to say that I love the fact that you say that you didn't have a choice,
2: yes,
1: but you could have chosen to be irresponsible. You could have have chosen.
2: Yes.
1: And you didn't.
2: Yeah.
3: I didn't.
1: And because of choosing not to be irresponsible, we have Tshepo Fatso in nighttime radio speaking to the whole country and maybe to a better part of the continent about what you have taught her.
2: Yeah.
1: So thank you. Thank you. Thank you. Thank you. For your
3: thank
1: contribution.
3: Thank you so much.
1: Thank you so much. We appreciate your call. Thank you so much. We do me a Lucia B is Tshepo Fatso's mom. Wow. So you didn't have these conversations with mom.
0: Did you see?
1: Okay, yeah. Now she's tearing up.
0: All the intensity that you were speaking about. That it's what she was and it's what she still is.
1: Yeah. What did you buy with your first salary?
2: Yeah.
0: I won't lie, I bought new clothes for the office.
2: There you go.
1: Yeah. Girl, gotta look good.
2: I need to be presentable, right?
0: No, but like I had nothing. Had to.
2: Yes.
0: I had to. It wasn't even, I have to look good. It was I need.
2: The basic.
0: Yeah.
2: Beautiful.
0: I needed, yeah.
1: So was it an investment or a splurge in your mind?
0: It was definitely an investment when you look good, you feel good.
2: Yes.
0: And when you feel good, you do good.
2: Yeah.
0: And it's shown up in my work ethic and how I've progressed so quickly in my short time at Gibbs.
2: Well done.
0: Yes.
2: Yeah.
1: Oh, Temba got Utembege Luchehova has just sent me a message. Yeah. Says, good evening, Bra Obs and your guests. Hey, you have such an intelligent young lady there.
2: Wow.
1: I'm even getting inspired as an old youth.
2: youth
1: and Anna.
2: Yes.
1: May God bless her, mom.
0: Oh,
1: may young people please learn from her. Yeah. I'm praying our youth can learn to invest. It's so crucial, and that's from Temba.
0: Thank you, Temba.
1: Dr. Mahuma writes, he says, Dr.
2: Mahuma
1: is a good friend of the show.
2: Exactly.
1: Dr. Mahuma says, Bro Ops and 702, Dr. Frank and Tshepo Fatso, thanks for an energetic and precious conversation. It's about elders' benevolence, experiential learning, legacy, and honor.
2: Yeah.
1: Truly appreciated, says Dr. Philemon Mahuma
2: out
1: in midstream.
2: Yeah.
1: I think that the lessons we're learning here is like looking at. So I've been reading a little bit of Einstein.
2: Yes. Wow. But oops. Okay.
1: I've been reading a little bit of Einstein and his theories about time.
2: Yes.
1: And he speaks about. And we've been having conversations about every weekend. About the quantum physics.
2: Yes. Oh, yes. Yeah, that's a big thing, yeah.
1: And in a very crude way, he suggests that the understanding of time in a linear way, from beginning to end, might be erroneous.
2: Yes.
1: The idea that there is a yesterday and a today and a tomorrow might be a little bit erroneous.
2: Yeah.
1: He suggests.
2: Yeah.
1: That everything is happening at the same time.
2: Yeah. Mm-hmm.
1: That everything, yesterday, today, and tomorrow are happening now.
2: Right? The only time is now, in other words.
1: Absolutely. The only time is now.
2: Yeah.
1: And I've just had this out-of-body experience as I'm listening to you speak.
2: Yeah.
1: Like I'm looking at the past and the present at the same time.
2: Yes.
1: Listening to your mom and listening to you is like looking at the past and the present at the same time.
2: Yeah.
1: And so I'm having a quantum moment right now.
0: Yeah. In the right metaverse there.
1: Absolutely. I'm feeling like we are literally experiencing a quantum experience of time.
0: I love that.
1: As you speak about what you've learned from your mom and how it's translated in the way that you behave financially now.
2: Yes.
1: And the idea that you've got choices.
2: Yes.
1: And at the same time, Dr. Frank, to your point that we are teaching our children values.
2: Yeah.
1: That she comes from a background where mom is a social worker, but because of the lessons that she learned from mom's handling of money, she became an accountant. You're still using the same principles.
2: Yeah.
1: And so this thing keeps exploding and exploding and exploding. What is your most, what is your scariest spend?
2: Yeah.
1: Or maybe your biggest grudge spend at the moment?
2: Yeah. Insurance?
0: Shoes. No.
1: Oh, shoes.
2: Shoes.
1: Okay.
0: Like you said garage.
2: Yeah. So tell us more. Do you just find yourself, you love shoes, you buy lots of them?
0: No, I've just, lately, yeah. I'm in love with shoes.
2: Yes.
0: And I've just promised myself that I'm going to reward myself with a pair.
2: Okay.
0: Every so often.
2: Yeah.
0: Yeah, because I have been...
1: You're walking the talk, girl.
2: Yeah.
0: For so long,
2: yes.
0: I feel like then I've bought myself the ability to be a little bit
2: yes.
0: relaxed.
2: Choices.
0: Yeah, choices. Yeah.
2: Beautiful. Right?
1: Tabang says.
2: Yeah.
1: Probs.
2: Yeah.
1: One thing I wish I knew early was investing.
2: Yeah.
1: I'm 35, yeah. but I'm on track to yes. pay off a 3.5 million rand debt in 2035. You go, boy. And previously, I drove a car that was 25%. It's all about choices,
2: yes.
1: says Tabang.
2: Yeah, absolutely.
1: He says, I love cars,
2: yes.
1: but I made sure that my car installment is 4% of my income. And previously, I drove a car that was 25%.
2: Discipline.
1: It's all about choices, yeah. says Tabang. Yeah, and it doesn't mean that you've got to give up your love for cars,
2: yes,
1: Tabang,
2: yes.
1: or for shoes.
2: Yes.
1: But it's the choices that you make
0: Experience.
1: for that love to be able to
2: yes.
1: be manifest in the most responsible way. Yeah.
0: Exactly.
2: Yeah.
1: So, as we come to a close, because yeah. we got to get a prescription from the doctor,
2: yeah.
1: Frank. What is the biggest lesson that you yeah. think you've learned?
2: Closing thought. Yeah.
0: The biggest lesson for me was. To understand myself.
2: Yeah.
0: I think awareness is key for me.
2: Yeah.
0: You can have the most perfect system, but if you don't know yourself,
2: yeah.
0: If you're not aware of your patterns and your habits, then how do you fix things?
2: Yeah.
0: So yes, know yourself.
1: Know thyself.
0: Yes.
1: Dr. Frank, give us that prescription, my brother. Give us that prescription.
2: Yes, I think for me this evening, very simple. Caregivers. Are you laying a foundation
1: yes.
2: for those under your care so that in the future we have circles of this world where they look back
1: yeah.
2: and they have one or two things
1: yeah.
2: they're really grateful for because you lay the foundation regarding their relationship with money. You can carry on the conversation on other platforms, frankmakwege.com. Hit that talk to Frank button and let's chat financial health, caregiving, and know thyself.
1: Josiabi, thank you so much for coming through. We really appreciate it.
0: Thank you, Aubrey.
1: And
0: thank
1: to
0: you,
1: your
0: Dr.
1: mom,
0: Frank.
1: And
2: yes.
1: to your mom, we do melo siabi.
2: Well
1: thank
2: done.
1: You so much.
0: And thank you, mom.
1: And,
2: yeah, there
1: we very,
2: go.
1: Very, very. Yeah, it's 9 o'clock. Time for Eyewitness News.
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9: Good evening, I'm Maki Malapo. President Cyril Ramaphosa has ignored calls from opposition parties to come clean and address the Parapara saga. He says they should rather work together and bring solutions to solve the country's many challenges. Ramaphosa told the National Assembly earlier that his ultimate goal is to grow the economy and won't be distracted by what he labels political theatre. Ramaphosa was responding to yesterday's debate in the National Assembly, where the Parapara robbery was a major talking point. Baba Lindenza reports.
10: Yesterday, opposition parties continued to call on President Cyril Ramaphosa to come clean on the robbery at his Palapala farm, where foreign currency was stolen. The party said South Africans deserve answers after 6 years, but Ramaphosa instead focused on addressing his administration's priorities.
11: This presidency is resolutely focused on the task of growing an inclusive economy and creating jobs. We are not distracted by the clamor of some political parties for attention.
10: He says job creation is his number one goal.
11: Our ultimate objective is to create a growing economy capable of generating sustainable employment at scale.
10: Ramaphosa again reminded members that the challenges facing the government of national unity were created during the state capture years. Mabalo Ndenze, Eyewitness News, Parliament.
9: We move to the courts, where the North Gauteng High Court has found that it was not in the interest of justice to release suspended organized crime unit member Fanny Nkosi. Nkosi sought to appeal a lower court's decision to deny him bail, claiming it misapplied the law by failing to consider stringent bail conditions instead of keeping him in detention while awaiting trial. The disgraced officer, suspected of being the middleman between alleged underworld boss Vusmusiket Matlala and senior officers, faces charges including unlawful possession of explosives, defeating the ends of justice, unlawful possession of firearms and ammunition. Dimakazo Leshoro has more.
12: Fanny Nkosi was allegedly found with six serious crime dockets, some dating back a decade, that have all been crippled because of his actions. The court says he abused his position of trust. It further said the presence of unexplained cash, ammunition and police equipment in his possession, as well as the risk of evading trial and interfering with witnesses, meant his release would not be in the interest of justice. Judge Mukhina Mosopa found no basis to interfere with the previous decision to deny him bail, saying an appeal court may only do so where a lower court has exercised its discretion incorrectly. The court rejected arguments that the law had been misapplied or that alternative bail conditions were not considered. Dimakatso Leshoro, Eyewitness News.
9: In the capital, commander of the Hawke Serious Organized Crime Investigation Unit in Durban, Gavin Jacob, has been grilled at the Madlanga Commission over a number of irregularities in his handling of a major drug bust. In June 2021, Jacob was in charge of an operation where police intercepted a shipping container carrying 541 kilograms of cocaine. In November of the same year, the confiscated consignment with an estimated street value of 200 million rand was stolen from the Hawke's offices in Port Shepstone. Tabiso Koba has more.
13: On the day of the drug bust, Hawke's commander Gavin Jacob was on leave. However, when he returned to work, specifically to work on the drug bust, he didn't inform his direct commander as required.
14: I should have. It was an error on my part. I should have.
15: So you accept that you did not do what you had to do and you basically had no reason for not doing it. This thing about operational simply does not apply. Yes.
14: I concede.
15: Thank you.
13: In his investigation diary at the time, and in the statement he submitted to the Madlanga Commission, Jacob says the breaking of the container ship seal was done in the presence of a customs official from SARS.
16: That the seal was broken in the presence of inter alia customs official Ntutuko Kuzwayo is wholly misleading. There was no such customs official.
14: Yes, you're correct, Commissioner.
13: Jacob also conceded he was not aware of the proper procedures and protocols when it came to carrying out police operations at licensed depots managed by SARS. Tabiso Koba, Eyewitness News.
9: And in South America, riot police in Chile have clashed violently with protesting students today as they marched through Santiago against budget cuts pushed by hard right president Jose Antonio Kast. High school students, university students and teachers filed along Santiago's central Alameda Avenue but were blocked from advancing towards the presidential palace by police using tear gas and water cannons. Protesters threw stones at police and blood covered the face of one woman who was arrested. Kast took office in March and having pledged to slash government spending to balance the books and revive the economy, he began his term with a 3% spending cut across all ministries. The 60-year-old was elected on a pledge to combat crime and reduce immigration, which his supporters view as linked issues. During his first ever presidential address to Congress on Monday, he announced further crackdowns on crime and migration, including the creation of a vandals registry, which will log people who attack police, health officials, or monuments, with those listed losing benefits such as free university education or a state pension. Gold's trading at $4,442.99 an ounce. The rand is at 16.30 to the dollar, at 21.90 to the pound, at 18.92 to the euro. Brent crude oil is at exactly $96 a barrel. A look at your weather. Cloudy skies in store for Gauteng tomorrow, with isolated showers and thunder showers expected. Joburg will drop to overnight lows of 6 degrees and peak at highs of 19. Pretoria is at 6 and 20. Vereeniging's at 4, also reaching highs of 19 degrees. A partly cloudy start for Cape Town, otherwise it's clear skies with strong southeasterly winds at a low of 14.

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4: 8 minutes after 9 o'clock, and welcome to the second hour of the show. What a great conversation with Dr. Frank and Tseho Siabi. Just talking about money and young people and just the general experience. I want to read you some of the messages that have come through on various platforms. Steboko Randao says, great interview, Braobs. I'm definitely visiting the podcast. Thanks for Tseho and the good doctor. Thank you so much, Deboho. Chimbuzi says, Aubrey, what I learned from my pre-youth days was that money provided a degree of a particular power dynamic. What I learned in my post-youth days is that money can provide a degree of freedom and optionality. Absolutely. Absolutely. Interesting stuff coming out of those messages. But we have a voice note that I'd like to play and then move on to our next guest. We look at what's going on in the oceans, folks. So stay tuned. Let's listen to this voice note.
5: Hey, Orbs. Hope you're well. Good evening to your guests and the rest of 702 Land. Fascinating conversation you've got here. My experience with money has been shocking, and I often wonder if it's just a lack of interest or involvement from my side, or possibly because of my childhood. And what I do remember from that is my mother always speaking about how my father was terrible at saving and not good at money, how he just liked to buy the nice things when he had a chance, how he had no idea how to manage credit, and that money was almost a bad thing, like an evil tool, not something you could leverage, but rather something that you should either hoard and make sure that you never let go of, or alternatively use it flippantly. I never got spoken to about X percentage of your money coming in, going into savings, another percentage making sure that it covers any kind of long-term retrenchment or a way in which to make compound interest work. I just listened to one of your guests saying he used to save the slip, you know. My parents did the same, but I never saw my dad do it. I just saw my mom do it. You know, and then he was retrenched for 3 years almost, and it was the most brutal experience upon the family. However, having said that, he managed to survive, which just still blows my mind away today. And I want to say thank you to my parents, but I really wish I'd been spoken to or taught or put, you know, sat down and explained why it's a good idea and why it's not. It would have served me a hell of a lot of trouble and heartache as I turned 40 this year. Anyway, great show, guys. Thank you very much. Bye.
4: Great conversation in the last hour. Thanks very much for that message. Yeah, I hope you stay tuned for the conversation we're going to have in the next hour with Stanley Beckett. And he wants to talk about a conversation entitled Don't Wait Until the Voice Is Gone. The conversation you wish you had while there's still time to have them, because your parents were people before they were parents. I'm not sure what the content of this conversation is going to be. That's why I'm looking forward to it as much as perhaps any of you will be. But I made reference to the song The Living Years by Mike and the Mechanics, one of my favorite songs. And one of the lines in that song goes something like, every generation blames the one before, and all of their frustrations come beating on your door. I know that I'm a prisoner to all my father held so dear. I just wish I could have told him in the living years. First, I think that that song is aptly connected to the next hour's conversation, but I think one of the mistakes that we make as the living generation or as a present generation is we judge our parents by our own understanding of the world and not by theirs. I think that yes, we have a right to say that we wish we could have learned certain lessons. There's certain things that our parents couldn't teach us because they didn't know. They didn't know. They simply didn't know.

0: And just because at my time, I know certain principles that I can leave with my children, it's possible that when they get to a certain age, they might blame me for not knowing certain things and understand that to be the reason why they are experiencing certain life's disadvantages. And they probably did the same thing with their parents. Blamed them for certain things that they believe are missing in their lives. But I think we close that loop. We disrupt that cycle of constant generational blame when we realize that they too were people. They too were people with fallibilities. And I know the father wound is a very difficult one. It's a difficult conversation. So I'm looking forward to that conversation with Stanley Beckett in the next hour. But I think as I've grown a little bit older, I've become a little more generous and a lot more forgiving of my father, because I realize that he probably didn't know better. Should he have known better? I don't know. But I'm beginning to realize that he didn't know better. And had he known better, had he had a lot more resources intellectually and spiritually and maybe even financially, he would have perhaps done better. And maybe I'm in exactly the same position, just for my generation. And I just hope that my children can be a lot more generous than I've been with my own father. But we'll talk about that in the next hour. We talk about the ocean, the depths of the sea. There's a song in isiZulu. It says, Uthando luka baba, lunjengo lwandle bo, lubanzi, luchulile. Yeah. Loosely translated, it says that the father's love is like the ocean. It is wide and immeasurably deep. And so we go into those mysteries with Marijke Mouson, marine biologist, conservationist, and adventurer, as we talk about the ocean and the secrets of the deep. 15 minutes after 9. I'm looking forward to talking about the depths of the sea.
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3: 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And like Durban Harbour, stand to be corrected, but I believe it's the biggest harbour, one of the busiest harbours in Africa. And we're hearing from the Madlanga Commission about interceptions at the harbour, and we know it's connected to Brazil. So this isn't anything new. I think what we are hearing, the extent and scope and scale of it, that's what's new.
2: Karen Dolly, journalist at Daily Maverick.
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1: Weird and wonderful.
0: Marika Mason is my guest, marine biologist, conservationist and adventurer. Marika, thank you so much for joining us. Once again, it's always good talking to you. I am so excited about tonight's conversation because I'm always, always intrigued by how deep the ocean is. Do we know? Good evening to you.
3: Aubrey, thank you so much. It's always lovely to join you in the studio, well, outside the studio, but on the phone and to chat things that I'm super passionate about. So thank you.
0: Do we know what the deepest parts of the ocean, or how deep the deepest parts of the ocean are?
3: Yeah, well, we actually do know the deepest part, which is, of course, the Mariana Trench, which is, you know, almost 11,000 meters deep.
0: 11 but kilometers deep.
3: Yes. So, but the deep sea is like sort of Earth's last great frontier. You know,
0: yes.
3: We know so much more about the moon than about our own ocean. And because it's really difficult, of course, to reach those depths because of the pressure and the darkness and the cold, and you require lots of technology. But we learn every day, and there's so much more to learn. And we often think, you know, the ocean is just this beautiful blue surface that we see from the beach. But that, I suppose we can explain it like that's just the skin of the ocean. You know, below it is this, like you said, this enormous, dark, cold, beautiful world that's actually largely unknown to us. And if we think about it, the ocean covers 70% of our planet. So I say we shouldn't be calling it Earth. We should call it, you know, we live on the big blue.
0: Exactly.
3: And it contains 97% of the water on Earth. And, I mean, the volume is enormous. It's estimated to be about, I think, like 1.3 billion cubic kilometers. And we've got all these different ocean basins. We call it different oceans, but, of course, they're all connected. So I call it one ocean. And it's the Pacific and the Indian and the Atlantic. And then we've got these polar regions with really cold water because seawater also freezes at a lower temperature, at minus 1.9 degrees. So no wonder you don't find lots of people, like, you know, swimming around in this really cold water trying to learn more.
0: That would be a little cold, wouldn't it? minus one degree.
3: So I was lucky because I lived in Iceland recently for 2 years, and I used to go swim a lot, and the coldest day was
0: Marika, really?
3: But it was amazing. Oh, it was ridiculous, but absolutely amazing. You're fully awake after a cold plunge
0: in
3: that kind of temperature. But, you know, the ocean's amazing, and we basically know just the top little layer. That's where we swim, where we dive. Even if you're a scuba diver, maybe you go to 20, 30 meters, unless you're a technical diver and go a bit deeper. But there are all these incredible zones. And the top layer is actually a zone, we call it the sunlight zone, because that's where you find, you know, some light penetration. And that's between the surface and 200 meters deep. I mean, that's a significant depth. But that's the area we know most of. And that's, if we think about the ocean, you know, we basically think about coral reefs and turtles and dolphins that we chatted about last time, or sardines and plankton. And but that really is just the top little layer. And the sunlight zone is actually really important because, of course, sunlight powers life in this top area. And your primary producers, which are all your sea plants and seaweeds and your coral reefs, they require this light. And so, therefore, you find a lot of biodiversity, a lot of different species, a lot of colors. But as you go a bit deeper and deeper and deeper, there's less light. So animals adapt to that. And you get some deep water corals, and they, of course, use a lot less sunlight, or some don't even need sunlight. And below 200 meters, the sunlight fades altogether. There's no more photosynthesis. And then you get this amazing area, which we call the twilight zone, between 200-meter depth and 1,000-meter depth, so a kilometer. And this is this very dim blue-black water. And what's interesting about this area is the animals use it, so the deep sea animals will use it to migrate up and down. It's like a conveyor belt.
0: Yeah.
3: And they come up and down, you know, during the day to come and feed in this specific zone. And you get really interesting animals. And I'm looking forward to telling you more about all these crazy animals at these different depths. And then you move to what we call the midnight zone. So that's 1,000 meters to 4,000 meters, so 1 to 4 kilometers, and there's absolutely no sunlight. This is sort of the classic, the deep-sea alien world. You find animals with bioluminescence and really big mouths, and their stomachs can expand, and they're just bizarre. And they've got very interesting adaptive strategies to be able to live in this perpetual darkness. And it's less crowded there. There's like weird animals, and yeah, some of our favorite animals, but not very crowded. And there are lots of like the anglerfish, which we can chat about, and rat tails and sea cucumbers and hagfish. And there, the pressure, of course, is intense. So the deeper you go, the more pressure you're going to find. And animals have got to adapt to that as well. And it gets a lot colder. And then you get this deep, the abyss, which is like sort of 3,000 to 4,000 meters to down to about 6,000 to 6,500 meters deep. And this is really dominated by these slow, we call them efficient survivors, you know, like slow moving animals.
0: Yes.
3: And they've adapted again to this cold and the pressure. And then beyond that is sort of the trench zone. So that's those deepest parts of the ocean between 6,000 and 11,000 meters. And there, I mean, one of my favorite little fish, it's called a snailfish. And they sort of, they're the deepest known or deepest confirmed fish that you find there. And we're only learning about these areas more and more now as technology develops to allow us to send submarines and robots and things to go and inspect and see what's happening under the ocean at that depth. But they're incredible animals with incredibly strange behaviors. And, I mean, I want to tell you a little bit more about them. And one, I would think that the listeners might recall, those who watch Finding Nemo, and we often talk about Finding Nemo.
0: I love Finding Nemo.
3: It's like 22, 23 years old, which is actually quite crazy.
0: Yeah.
3: But in the film, at one point in time, there's this scene where this anglerfish with a little light, where it's very
0: yes,
3: dark.
0: Yes, yes.
3: And marlin's looking. So those are real fish. It's not like an animation movie, Finding Nemo scene. And these deep sea anglerfish are incredible. And they carry their own, we call it actually a little fishing rod. So that's a modified.
0: Yes, I remember that, yes. Wow, have I lost Marika? I think we've lost Marika. No, no, I've got nothing on my screen. So I don't have Marika. Please give us a call, 011-883-0702. My guest is Marika Masson. She's a marine biologist. We're talking about the ocean, the mysteries of the ocean, that which is known and that which is unknown. I'm told that there is the deepest part of, or at least the deepest known part of the ocean is 11 kilometers down. Imagine that. Imagine the stuff that's going on down there. Eh? What I am interested to know a little bit more about is whether or not, or what lies beneath the deepest part of the earth. Is it perhaps where we start to encounter the part of the earth's crust that is closest to that inner core of the planet that is said to be very, very hot? But Marika was still telling us about this strange fish that has its own sort of fishing rod that is luminescent. Marika, good evening to you once again. You were still telling me about this fish down there, yeah?
3: Got so excited about the anglerfish, the phone went off. But yes, so like I said, it's got this little modified spine that sticks out. And on the front end of it, on the head, it's got this little glowing lure which attracts prey in the total darkness. And in this little spine, the head, you've got a very special bioluminescent bacteria that lives in there and lights up. So it's this amazing anglerfish that's friends with a microscopic bacteria, and they live together. And then it lures its prey nearby. So anything in the dark would see this little light and swim towards it. And then these fish have got really big mouths, and their stomachs can expand because not quite often that food comes past. So they need to be able to cope with rather large prey.
0: Yeah.
3: But what's really, really fascinating about them, the females are the bigger ones, and the females have got the little fishing rods. And in most of the species, the males are really, really tiny. And when they're lucky enough to find a female, they sort of just bite onto her on the side, and they'll actually fuse with her body. So the males don't eat. They share the bloodstream with a female to get some nutrients, and then they're only there as like a sort of a semi-permanent reproductive partner. That's their only job. Yeah, in the very, very deep sea. So they're really quite scary-looking animals. But yeah,
0: some
3: amazing.
0: People might say it's very, very close to the human truth.
3: Here you've got a fish, brings its own light, brings its own fishing rod, it's got this amazing, weird dating strategy, and they survive at these incredible depths. But one of my very favorite deep-sea animals is actually called a blobfish. And the blobfish became very famous as the world's ugliest animal because they were accidentally pulled up in nets from like a kilometer or two kilometer depths, yeah. Like off Australia, New Zealand. And when they're at that depth, they actually sort of semi look like a normal fish. But now when you remove the pressure, they just literally turn into this weird looking blob. And at depth, they've got a soft body because of the pressure, and they don't, at that kind of depth, you can't have a swim bladder for buoyancy. So it's just this weird blobby animal that sort of hovers above the ground or sea level, sea floor. And but now when they're at the surface, it literally looks like a blob with a big nose and eyes. And they're also described as the ugliest fish in the world, but purely because, I mean, it's a misnomer because underwater they're actually quite nice. And there's even an animated little creature called Mr. Blobby. But when my kids were at school, one of them did a project on a blobfish, and we made it with like with jelly. And we made this mold, and we built her nose and eyes. And the teachers really thought it's a real blobfish. We were so proud of the school project. But of course, I mean, it's not. But they really strange, interesting fish. And I suppose a lot of people also know about like the giant squid, because there are all these historic stories about these sea monsters, you know, the krakens or the sea monsters, and nobody ever saw them alive. You know, the evidence always came from dead animals washing up or caught in nets, or then of course found in sperm whale stomachs, because the sperm whales eat these giant squid, and they've got these enormous eyes. So a lot of these animals have got adaptive eyes because of their low light levels, but giant squid have got the biggest eyes of any animal ever, and it's the size of a big dinner plate. Mm. So that helps them, of course, to see a faint light and movement in the dark. And they've got these eight arms like any other squid, and then these two very long tentacles that they grab prey from with these very strong suckers. So you often see sperm whales with these, they call it sucker marks, you know, because they're really, really strong. So they have these deep water, deep ocean fights. And they can reach lengths of up to 10 meters. And that is ginormous, you know. That is huge. So I think people get a fright when they see that. But what's interesting, you know, as with other octopus and cephalopods, is they've got three hearts, which makes them another interesting story. And they've got, their blood is quite blue because they carry a different molecule to carry oxygen at these very depths as well. And then from the giant squid, you actually get the colossal squid, which is even more interesting. And they're not as long, but they're much bulkier. So they're like the heaviest squid on Earth. Yeah. And you mostly find them off Antarctica, and also really big eyes. But their tentacles are even scarier because they've got these hooks, these rotating hooks on it. And sperm whales also eat them, and they also latch onto sperm whale, and sperm whales then hurt them. But what's really impressive are these colossal squid, the first time ever that they were filmed was last year. So we know of these things, and we've seen it maybe, you know, heard of it, or we've seen it washed up, or like I said, in the stomachs of sperm whales when they wash up. But only last year was there footage of a real one, and it was a little baby still. And I just find it incredible that we still continue to discover, you know, these amazing animals.
0: I want to ask you a little bit about two things.
3: Yes.
0: Marika, about the issue of the pressure at the furthest depths of the ocean, and what that does physiologically to fish. I want to know whether the idea, as you've already spoken about these different kinds of squids that are just very large, okay?
9: Yeah.
0: I don't know if you and I have had this conversation before, but some have suggested that at the very, very serious depths down there, those creatures will be small because of the pressure. But as they come further to the surface, for whatever reason, they become larger because there's less pressure. And that we haven't yet had the full story of how big they can get. And now I'm going to mix a little bit of mythology and science.
9: Yeah.
0: Some would argue that that's why we have imaginings such as that of creatures like the Godzilla, for example. This huge, ginormously huge animal, which some people, particularly the Japanese cultures, have suggested actually exist, but they haven't had reason to come to the surface. But should they ever come to the surface, we would not be able to fathom the sizes that these creatures could get to because of the change in physiology as they come up higher into the surface of our atmosphere. Mm-hmm. Secondly, how much vegetation is there at those very, very deep levels? Is there vegetation? Is there something else underneath there, or do we then hit the Earth's crust? And how far is that from the Earth's core? And does that then imply that at the depths of the ocean, it is then warm rather than cold?
9: I love your questions. So let's quickly start with the pressure of at depth, because we obviously know that, you know, every 10 meters we go below the surface of the ocean, the pressure increases by an atmosphere. So the deeper you go, the more pressurized you are. And when,
0: what does that mean? Increases by an atmosphere. What does that mean?
9: Well, that's how you measure it. So you can say whether it's a unit, a psi or megapascals, okay, but we call it atmosphere.
0: Okay.
9: So
0: it's a usual. It's a unit of measurement for pressure.
9: Yes. Okay. Yes. Yes. Okay. So the pressure we feel at the surface, if we go 10 meters down, we're going to feel one atmosphere. If we go 20 meters down, we're going to feel two atmospheres. Then it seems like it doubles. You know, so there's actually a big difference in pressure in the first 10 to 20 meters, actually. But you can feel it. I always say to people, if you wear like waders, which are those weird like waterproof dungarees, and you get into a shallow pool, it immediately like sucks onto your legs. It's a really strange feeling. But when you catch like fish from the first 10 to 20 meters, it's usually not an issue. And you reel them in slowly. And you hear fishermen will often say, you know, especially if you catch deeper reef fish, as you pull them up, their stomachs will actually pop out of their mouths. Their eyes would pop because of this pressure change. But now the animals that we find really deep, and if we think about, you know, 11 kilometers below the surface, so that's like over 1,000 times greater pressure than at the surface. They've very much adapted to it. And obviously our species diversity is less. So you do get the more like flexible body, jelly-like animals like sea cucumbers and, you know, blobfish. They don't have swim bladders. They're fully adapted to this kind of pressure. So I would say is when they come up to the surface, they just blob out, but they don't change in length, you know, and dimension necessarily, just the volume, because they're so liquidy and they compressed more at the bottom of the sea. So they look a bit more normal than when they come to the top. And if we think about giant squid, you know, we can measure the marks on sperm whales, because sperm whales are also very, very deep divers, but not down to 11,000 meters, of course. And those marks on the sperm whales are enormous. And we've obviously been able to measure the tentacle length. And I've seen small giant squid, and it was impressively large, but only small ones. I've never seen like a 10-meter one. So the animals, you know, don't like shrink to a tiny little size at the bottom of the ocean. They are really big. Like I mentioned with the anglerfish, many of those fish have got much bigger mouths. So because there's less selection of prey,
0: yeah.
9: Their stomachs can adapt to increase in size to adjust to it. But there's so much that we haven't seen. So only about 27% of the ocean floor has been mapped sort of through photography and video analysis. But what humans physically have seen, so whether you go in a submarine or whatever else, is less than 1%. So we might have been missing. I mean, I think the scientists speculate that there's probably over 2 million species, but we've only described maybe 250,000 in the ocean. So there's so much that we don't know and we haven't discovered. And then just going back to your question about vegetation, so we've discussed the top layer of the ocean, which we call the sunlight zone, and that's where you get some light through. And vegetation or plants, of course, require sunlight. So beyond that, you don't get any vegetation. So those animals feed more on other animals or bits and bobs that flow down. And then you've got the seabed, and at the deepest, in those deepest trenches, it's like 11 kilometers. But it is, sure, I'm going to lie if I guess now, but it is a long, long, long, long way still from the core of the earth. So the ocean sits on top of the crust, and then you get the mantle and the lower mantle and the outer core and the inner core, and I'm going to lie now. I'll have to do the research to be able to tell you the distance. So if we talk about 11 kilometers ocean depth, that's significant. But if we talk about the distance from, you know, like the surface of the ocean down to the core of our planet, it is significantly more. So we're a long way away from. If we think about mountain ranges, then if we think about Table Mountain, for instance, you have to multiply that by, we'll put 11 Table Mountains on top of each other to get to the deepest part of the ocean that we have discovered. Let's put it that way. Maybe that makes a little bit of sense.
0: Let me ask about, I mean, somebody's sending me, by the way, this is called The Weird and the Wonderful. Marika. So you're going to get some of those weird and wonderful questions. By the way, Marika's here to answer any questions that you might have about the mysteries of the deep. Somebody's asking me about mermaids. Right?
9: Oh, yay. I love mermaids.
0: First of all, are mermaids a real phenomenon? If not, can they be? Right? Can there be? Is there a possibility that we could have some strange metamorphosis that would involve the splicing of human and fish genes to produce a creature somehow close to the very idea of mermaids? And what of the idea that actually they do exist? That there have been sightings here and there? Talk to me about mermaids. How real is that?
9: I love the idea of a mermaid, and I reckon if mermaids were real, then I would have figured out how to turn into one. Let's put it that way. But I love the stories and the, you know, the myths around mermaids, because historically, seafarers used to be out at sea for many months at a time, of course. And then because of poor nutrition and maybe whatever else, like being homesick, they would hear sounds quite often by whales or other cetaceans, so whales or dolphins, and then start dreaming of these sea creatures, and we'll call them mermaids for now, these mermaids singing to them. And then they would imagine that they can see them. And quite often it would be maybe seeing something like a manatee or a dugong or even a dolphin's tail.
0: Yeah.
9: So I think these seafarers convinced themselves, because they're away from home and maybe their girlfriends and their wives, that they see these beautiful mermaids underwater. But yeah, it's not a real thing. I think a good couple of years ago, there was sort of a documentary, which was called a mockumentary, about these mer people that were spotted on Komiki Beach. And I was amazed at how many people believed it and said it was real, because scientists were involved and, you know, professors and doctors, but it was really just this mockumentary. And they were quite scary looking mer people. So I was like, no, we don't want those. You are lovely mer people. But what is a fact is that over the last 10 years, it's become really trendy to try and be a mermaid. So there are lots of aquariums overseas that have got mermaid displays. So it's just ladies who just swim around with a cool mermaid outfit. And mermaid parties is like all the rage all over the world. And I think currently there's a very well-known merman, but he's dressed up like a mermaid in China, with a huge following. And he's hysterical because he's quite big and bulky and chubby and dressed with his mermaid tail and just having a blast and entertaining people. So there's clearly a need in our social structures to believe in something like a mermaid. And I remember at the aquarium many years ago, we used to have, well, we still have all these events in the evening because it's such a beautiful venue. And a lot of people asked to have a mermaid as a, you know, like a little bit of a show item.
0: Yes.
9: And we found a mermaid, and she had this very impressive, beautiful silicon tail so that she would get into, and then with this beautiful tail fin. But it was quite a challenge to get into this tail. So you've got to put like lots of dishwashing liquid in it, so it's all slippery and slidy. And then she needed help. So I always used to ask the divers, who wants to come and help the mermaid? And, of course, the divers would fight over who gets to help the mermaid into her tail. And then she would just do a little breath hole and swim around the tank. And people used to pay a lot of, you know, corporates for events, a lot of money to see this mermaid. So on the one side, we can say to listeners, yes, of course, they are mermaids, but I'm yet to see a real one. But I love the idea. You know,
0: I want to take a quick break, Marika, and then we're going to come back. And I want to hear a little bit more about vegetation at the deepest parts of the ocean. What do we see there? Is it possible for vegetation to survive at those depths? 11 kilometers down there, folks, I'm told. Let's take a quick break. When we come back, Marika Masson continues our conversation about the ocean and its depths.
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0: 702 Josie, my Josie, Walk the Talk is calling on you to walk with the people, for the people, on Sunday, the 26th of July. Babiza Bonke. And this year, you can choose from three different inner city routes. The 15-kilometer Mandela Bridge route takes you from Ellis Park, through town, up to and through the Constitutional Hill Precinct, down to Braamfontein and over Mandela Bridge. Then it's through Newtown and past the Market Theatre and back to Ellis Park. So whether you're taking on the 15-kilometer, 5-kilometer, or 8-kilometer, enter now on PrimeMediaPlus.com and get ready for the 702 Josie, my Josie, Walk the Talk, hosted by the City of Johannesburg.
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1: Weird and wonderful.
0: Yeah, we're talking about the ocean, the depths, the mysteries. And I have a voice note for Marika. Go ahead, Mto.
14: Hi, Aubrey. Radipove here from Midrand. Can you please ask your guests about the so-called Bermuda Triangle? So will there be anything living in that space of the ocean? And why is it known to be a dangerous place, of the ocean to sail on? Thank you.
0: Yeah, the Bermuda Triangle, Marika. I mean, no conversation about the ocean will ever take place without some reference to the Bermuda Triangle, mermaids, and the like. But I also want you to weigh in on this question that I've had from other people at some point as you talk about these other phenomena.
15: Yeah.
0: Some people have argued, particularly those who believe in the flat earth theory, right? The flat earth theory.
15: Yes.
0: That when we go past that deepest part, that 11 kilometer part of the ocean, we go even deeper. We then break past the crust of the earth. And actually, that's the deepest part of the ocean. That the ocean is, in fact, space. Talk to me about that as you address all of the other mysterious questions that have come up.
15: That is probably the most interesting question ever, because now I have to reset my head into, like, a flat earth. And then I agree. Then it's this infinite space of just aquatic world. That's amazing. I actually now want to be an astronaut if space is going to be, ocean water. So, from a scientific perspective, I'm going to struggle to find, a good explanation for that, because I definitely believe we've got a round Earth. But I love it when people have these really interesting ideas. So on the flat Earth concept as well, if you fall off it, where do you go? And if the ocean is part of the space, where does it start and where does it end? But quickly back to, we can maybe tackle the Bermuda Triangle first, because that is a very interesting one. And I've always been fascinated by it because there's so many stories around it. And a lot of people actually call it like the Devil's Triangle. And it doesn't have, as far as I know, a very specific recognized geographic scope. It's sort of an area near Miami, Florida, Puerto Rico, island of Bermuda. And there's been all these urban legends and myths around the disappearances of ships and aircraft, but there's no hard scientific evidence around these mysteries. So from a scientific perspective, it's a little bit challenging to explain as well. And there has been some famous incidents, in the past. I think I think in the Second World War, some bombers vanished in there, naval carriers as well. But there's speculation, of course, that there's aliens and the lost city of Atlantis and all of that. But that particular area has got quite severe weather patterns. So there's lots of tropical storms and hurricanes and all the kinds of things that's going to impact, marine travel and vessels and their rogue waves. And there's actually very high marine traffic. So the chances of something happening there is much higher than in other areas if we talk about accidents. So again, like with the mermaids, I really love believing in strange and weird and wonderful things. But if we look at the true signs, you know, there's more sort of geographical, oceanographical reasons where why there's been some interesting events, rather than it just being this black hole where things disappear with this apparent city somewhere underneath it. So I don't know if that answers your listener adequately, but yeah, from a science perspective, that's what it is. And then you still have the query about the vegetation in the ocean. And I think I mentioned when we were talking about that sunlight zone, you know, that you've got quite strong sunlight in the first, I would say, 0 to 50 meters depth. And that's where we see a lot of phytoplankton, seaweeds. If we think about beautiful kelp forests around Cape Town, and sort of algae beds. And then once you get below 50 meters to about 100 meters, it's much reduced light. So plants cannot survive there. So you've got some algae in very, very clear water. But generally, you know, from 100 to 200 meters, there's very, very limited photosynthesis. So you're not going to see plants there. As you go deeper in the ocean, you're going to find sort of organic matter, you know, falling down. And we, you know, on the ocean floor, it's a very interesting and quite a dramatic and dynamic landscape because there's lots of muddy plains and there's these underwater mountains that we call sea mounds, and then, of course, these deep trenches. But we see a lot of this decaying organic matter that comes from the surface down. And then, I mean, if we think about the ocean is also this incredible carbon sink, you know, absorbing CO2. And it's because of that depth. And, you know, if we think about a whale, which is a huge animal, and I mean, it eats krill, which is like the smallest animal in the ocean. But when they sink to the bottom of the ocean, and let's say the average depth of the ocean is about 3.5 kilometers deep, then they take with them a lot of this carbon. And it actually sort of lies on the ocean floor and takes long time to eventually release it. And that's why it's seen as a carbon sink. But yeah, below 50 meters, I would say you've got very limited amount of true vegetation. So all your vegetarian animals live in the top section of the ocean, you know, like your green turtles and your herbivores, where they can have access to plants.
0: As we come to a close, Marika, about the ocean, and I suppose we agree that it holds a lot of mysteries and a lot of unknowns for us, and it has realities that we have not even fathomed yet because of just its vastness. Are we close to a point where we can say we are conclusively and immutably sure about what we think we know about the ocean?
15: Oh my goodness, no. I mean, that's why I love the ocean so much, because there's just so many more discoveries. And I mean, the ocean sensors recently said there are like over 1,000 previously unknown marine species that's, you know, being described in taxonomy workshops. I mean, that is insane. And then on the other side is it's very difficult to review and see how many species have gone extinct, because it's difficult to assess what's under the ocean. So because it's so vast and the volume is so big and the depths, and we've got to, you know, you've got to cope with the cold and the pressure to study it, there's just so much that we genuinely don't know, which makes this field of study very exciting, because it's honestly, it's unlimited. And the ocean has got a very important role in climate management, you know, and it provides basically half the oxygen that we breathe every day. So it's just this incredible space that we know surprisingly little about.
0: Is it possible that we have got it all wrong?
15: I believe that. Every day we discover things that we can say, like, oh, goodness me, we were wrong. No, I think we write about a lot, but what we're very right about is that we need to protect the ocean because it delivers an unbelievable service to every single person on this planet. It's very important to us, and that there's a lot that we need to learn, and that they're amazing ocean stories that we have to spend more evenings talking about it.
0: Sure.
15: and sharing it. Because, you know, even just if we bring it home to just South Africa, you know, we haven't even touched on the coelacanth and this discovery
0: yeah,
15: of
0: yeah, yeah.
15: this the living fossil, you know, and that's right on our doorstep. So there's just so much we've got to learn still. And I always want to encourage, you know, especially people living along the coast, but those up in Joburg who come down to the coast frequently, it's like, enjoy the ocean because it's like such a special place.
0: I want to ask you this question very quickly, Marika, and it's just occurred to me now, and I should have asked that question. This is big talk on social media platforms about a super El Nino that is said to be on its way, that the oceans are experiencing a high level of warming, which may have catastrophic effects on the weather and global warming and all sorts of things. Do you know anything about this idea?
15: So we obviously track ocean temperature, and we see a very slow increase in time, which is concerning. But what we need to remind ourselves is, us as humans, let's say our average lifespan is 80 years. And 80 years on a planet that's been around for almost a billion years is nothing. So climate change is an ongoing process. And it was incredible at a geologist come and deliver a talk to us the other day, and it was amazing to listen to somebody who's really looking at the history of 7,500 million years. And I said to him, you know, where are we now? What have we seen? What should we as conservationists focus on? And he said, it's so interesting because we go on and on and on about global warming, and yes, it's a real thing, but that's the stage that we're in. And us as humans, because of, you know, carbon emissions, we are speeding it up a little bit fast. We're speeding it up, so it happens a little bit faster. But if we think back to sort of the ice age and when the dinosaurs died and whatever, the polar regions were not under ice. It is now, which is really strange if you put it in perspective. And what we feel as, you know, where we are now, we've experienced that before. And I always think we should give this planet and the ocean a lot more credit to say, listen, if they get really tired of us humans, they'll just bump us off. You know, the world will just come up with a big tsunami or something and bump us off. But the general public, us as humans, must be aware of our impact on the planet because it affects us daily and, of course, the next generation. But for a planet that's been around for millions and millions of years, there's definitely natural rhythms and natural changes in our climate. Yeah, of course, this is just one of them. But you know what, by burning fossil fuels, we're speeding up that process. We're making it a little bit more challenging for ourselves to live here.
0: I've got to stop you, and I love your passion for this subject, and I and thank you for agreeing to talk to us, and we take your admonitions and advice around the protection of the ocean very seriously. So thank you very much for joining us.
15: Marika. Always Musa, a pleasure.
0: Thank you so
15: thank
0: much.
15: You.
0: Marika Musan, marine biologist, conservationist and adventurer, talking to us about the ocean. Let's take that break and Eyewitness News after that.
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18: Good evening, I'm Maiki Mulapo. The North Gauteng High Court has found that it was not in the interest of justice to release suspended organized crime unit member Fanny Nkosi. Nkosi sought to appeal a lower court's decision to deny him bail, claiming it misapplied the law by failing to consider stringent bail conditions instead of keeping him in detention while awaiting trial. The disgraced officer, suspected of being the middleman between alleged underworld boss Vusmusi Ket Matlala and senior officers, faces charges including unlawful unlawful possession of explosives, defeating the ends of justice, unlawful possession of firearms and ammunition. Dimakatso Leshoro has more.
19: Fanny Nkosi was allegedly found with six serious crimes dockets, some dating back a decade, that have all been crippled because of his actions. The court says he abused his position of trust. It further said the presence of unexplained cash, ammunition and police equipment in his possession, as well as the risk of evading trial and interfering with witnesses, meant his release would not be in the interest of justice. Judge Mukhina Mosopa found no basis to interfere with the previous decision to deny him bail, saying an appeal court may only do so where a lower court has exercised its discretion incorrectly. The court rejected arguments that the law had been misapplied or that alternative bail conditions were not considered. Dimakatso Leshoro, Eyewitness News.
18: Staying in the courts, the prosecution in the Nafeez Modak trial used cell phone evidence today to show alleged underworld fixer Ziyad Poole was involved in a botched hit on prominent criminal defense attorney William Booth. Poole, along with Modak and two others, faced charges related to the attempted murder of Booth at his Hegeville home in April 2020. During court proceedings today, Poole denied playing any part in the incident. Carlo Peterson has more.
20: Ziyad Poole admits to purchasing the vehicle used in the attack on William Booth. He told the court he believed the vehicle was for his cousin, co-accused Tofik Brown, the alleged leader of the terrible Westsiders gang in Woodstock. Poole says he believed the vehicle was for Brown's wife, Kotar Brown, to use as a family car. After her arrest, Kotar Brown entered into a plea and sentencing agreement with the state, admitting she allowed the vehicle to be used in the attempt on Booth's life. State prosecutor Greg Volmerans questioned Poole about 10 phone calls between Poole and Tofik Brown on the day of the hit.
21: And then at 7:36, you decide to phone Mr. Brown. And you're going to speak to him for 29 seconds. What did you tell him?
20: I called him. The matter will resume on Monday. Carlo Peterson, Eyewitness News, Western Cape High Court.
18: Three Nigerian nationals, along with a cast member from the Real Housewives of Cape Town, will have to wait a while longer to hear their fate after their conviction for fraud and money laundering in romance scam involving women from Canada and the U.S. On Wednesday, the Cape Regional Court heard from two social workers who testified in mitigation of sentence. While none of them conceded to their crimes, they expressed remorse for not questioning the sources of the money which had flowed into their banking accounts. The court heard that three accused were all breadwinners and had dependents in South Africa and Nigeria who relied on them for support. Quentin Mgala has more.
22: The sentencing of three Nigerian nationals, along with the cast member of the Real Housewives of Cape Town, has been postponed to Friday for the state to submit evidence from the Department of Home Affairs, which details the immigration status of the three men who have been convicted of fraud and money laundering for their role in a romance scam which netted them 3.2 million rand. Quinton Mgala, Eyewitness News, Cape Town Regional Court.
18: The South African Local Government Association says more needs to be done to understand why some citizens, particularly the youth, are not voting. The Electoral Commission recently revealed that more than 70% of eligible South Africans between the ages of 18 and 19 have not registered to vote. SALGA spokesperson Mudaleka Limudiba says the issue does not appear to be a lack of awareness about elections or their importance.
23: So what becomes important is that we need to obviously look into what are some of those reasons that are causing citizens to believe that they still believe in the act of voting, but maybe not in the people or the party that they are voting for.
18: Mudiba says the low registration rates among young people send a clear message.
23: The message that young people are sending is that they're not necessarily rejecting democracy, but they are rejecting empty promises, or they are rejecting leaders that don't keep to the commitments that propel them to office. And therefore, the young people are active, they are participating, but we see that the motivation for them to participate is fast waning out.
18: And the Competition Commission has taken Adcock Ingram Critical Care to the Competition Tribunal over alleged excessive pricing of peritoneal dialysis and continuous renal replacement therapy products. The products are used in the treatment of kidney failure. This follows a probe by the Commission after a complaint was filed over the alleged conduct between July 2019 and June 2024. The Competition Commission found that AICC is dominant in the market for renal replacement therapy products in South Africa. Africa, and that its price has exceeded the economic costs attributable to those products. The Commission spokesperson, Siyabulela Magunga.
2: An estimated 6 to 17% of South Africans are living with chronic kidney disease, and this number is likely to rise owing to high rates of diabetes, hypertension, as well as HIV. So expensive renal replacement therapies can limit access to treatment and places financial pressure on government, renal facilities, medical schemes, as well as patients.
18: The Commission seeks an order declaring that AICC contravened the law and that it is liable for an administrative penalty of up to 10% of its annual turnover. Gold's trading at $4,443.06 an ounce. The rand's at 16.31 to the dollar, at 21.90 to the pound, at 18.92 to the euro. Brent crude oil is at $98.08 a barrel. A look at your weather. A cloudy Thursday in store for Gauteng, with isolated showers and thunder showers expected tomorrow. Joburg will drop

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Mike and the Mechanics, The Living Years, folks. What a beautiful song. It's been one of my favorite songs for a very, very, very long time. I play it because the conversation we're about to have with Stanley Beckett, and I have deliberately avoided to talk to him as, I suppose, a prelude to this conversation, because I wanted to experience this conversation fresh, just like you. But he has asked us to talk about Don't Wait Until the Voice Is Gone, the conversations you'll wish you had while there's still time to have them, because your parents were people before they were parents. And I just got the sense that it's a conversation about our benevolent parents, whether we understand it or not. That there are conversations that we perhaps should have had when our parents were still alive in the living years. And I choose to reference my own situation. My father died just 3 years ago, last month. And I had a strained relationship with my father in the living years. There was no shortage of love. My father and I genuinely loved each other, but there were very, very often times when we didn't like each other. And as I grow older, I realize that there was a lot of misunderstanding, and there was a lot of inability to communicate, not because we didn't want to, but perhaps we didn't know how. And that there are gaps in our relationship that could have been filled by a decent, heartfelt conversation that would have healed many wounds, that would have made us make sense of both our lives. That we are both reflections of our times and what we knew, what we didn't know. But these are

0: conversations or realizations that I have in hindsight, with the benefit of time and perhaps a little bit of age and a little bit of growth, a little bit of failure. Sorry, a lot of failure. And so I'm really looking forward to this conversation. It's not a conversation about fathers alone, but about the continuity of time and how we make sense of this very big thing called life. And very often the gaps are because we didn't have those conversations in the living years. I'm hoping that this is going to be an edifying conversation, a conversation that brings healing, a conversation that makes the future look brighter because of the healing of the past. I'm really looking forward to this conversation with Stanley Beckett, author and consultant at Change Creator SA, straight after this.
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0: 702, Josie, my Josie. Walk the Talk is calling on you to walk with the people for the people on Sunday, the 26th of July. Babiza Bonke. 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I'll see you there, because I'm going to be there.
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4: 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Change your mindset.
0: Stanley Beckett joins me now as we talk about the conversations perhaps that you neglected to have for whatever reasons that perhaps might bring a lot more sense to your present state and maybe give you a greater sense of hope for the future. Stanley, good evening to you, and I really appreciate you joining us this evening. I started off the show by playing a song that I know you love as well, but I have a special place for that song, the song by Mike and the Mechanics, The Living Years. And I don't know whether it is relevant to the conversation we are going to have now, but I feel like it is. Good evening to you. What are we talking about this evening?
5: Good evening, Aubrey. Good evening to all you, to the listeners and to yourself. And yeah, it was actually interesting. Tonight's conversation was different than what I was first going to prepare. And I think it's in between, we're like sort of in the middle between Mother's Day and Father's Day. And, like, you know, time of the year, we celebrate them. And, I thought of something that a little project of mine that I started a while ago. And I thought, how many people starting a similar type of project might one day thank me for telling them to do the following. So we'll get to that now. But as we go into this, I'm going to ask some questions, if you don't mind, to the audience to get them to start thinking. And I'd love to hear their answers to some of these questions. And then you always give to us and make it about us, but would you mind if a few of these questions I ask you to hear your answer?
0: Sure.
5: Just
0: sure.
5: The last few questions.
0: Sure.
5: Okay. So for our audience and for yourself and for everyone to think, the first question I have for tonight and start thinking this through as we talk is like, who in your life do you need to interview? Right. So I'm not going to say anything more about the question. That's the question. It'll make more sense as we go along. Who in your life do you need to interview? Secondly, who do you love in your life so deeply that you know the minute that they're gone, you will wish that you had asked them more questions? Third one, who has been telling the same story for years? And maybe, just maybe, you've started tuning out those stories because you've heard it so many times before already. Okay.
0: Yep.
5: Then this question is where it starts coming to you, Aubrey. I think I know the answer, but who do you wish you had interviewed yourself as Aubrey before they passed away?
0: Yeah. Okay. And the next question?
5: That's a question for you, Aubrey.
0: I'm still thinking about it. Is there another question about that?
5: Okay, think about it. So in this instance, okay, think about that. Second question for you. If you could interview them, let's say I'm going to connect to your dad, yeah, because you were saying your dad, there were a lot of things left unsaid. And I want to tell a story about that just now as well, why that's also important.
0: Yeah.
5: But let's say you were interviewing your dad. If you could go now and interview, what would you ask him if you had one afternoon to just spend with him? What kind of questions, knowing now, do you think there's anything that comes up for you that you'd like to ask him now?
0: Stanley, there's so much. Okay, but yeah, go ahead, yeah.
5: Okay, welcome. You can think about when you understand. And I want everyone to think the same questions because this is really going to help you understand what we're going through tonight.
0: Yeah.
5: Next question, Aubrey. Who is still alive that you need to sit down with and just ask, tell me your story? Right? So we talk about people who have passed away, but who's still alive that you actually thought, I never knew this person. I've never actually known this person's story.
0: Yeah.
5: Tell me your story while you're still alive. Okay, got three more questions then, and hopefully this is getting everybody thinking. Next question, Aubrey, and I wonder this one, just yes or no for now. Do you know how your parents met?
0: Yes.
5: Okay, good. Next question, do you know what your mother dreamed of becoming when she was young?
0: Yes.
5: Okay, next question, do you know what your father was afraid of when he started out in life?
0: Yes.
5: Okay. Excellent. So you already know those, and I'd love to one day hear all of those stories from you. So it's important. Those are the kind of questions I want everybody to think of tonight. Okay. And then one last scenario I want everyone to think of. Okay. And that's the following, Aubrey. Like, let's say it's years in the future now. Okay. And they invented a sort of a time machine that allowed you for just one day, just for one afternoon, just for like one moment in time, you could go back to a moment in time and you could sit with that person. Right? So you're in the future, you're missing that person. And I want you now specifically not to think about people who have already passed away. I want you to think about people who are still alive, like your mother's still alive, right, Aubrey?
0: Yeah.
5: Okay, so for you, this would be, for example, and for everyone listening to this, an example would be like you with your mother. Imagine it's just years down the line now, 10, 15 years down the line, and your mother had passed away already. And you wish you found this machine that allowed you to go back in time one day, right? Yeah. And you could sit for one afternoon and you could just have time, sit and time, spend time with her again. Imagine that you now climb tonight into that time machine. You've managed to do it, and you now tonight back from the future, and you're sitting now. This week is your one week that you can choose a day that you can go and speak to that person. Okay, so I want you to think about that, and then to think, what are the kind of things the future you might want to know about the person? Okay, so putting all of that. Okay, so that's setting all the questions. Hopefully that's getting everybody to start thinking. Now, where did this idea come from?
0: Yeah.
5: Okay, so I think about the story of my mom and dad. I realized, like I said in the introduction and in the tagline for tonight, that before my mom and dad was my mom and dad, they were children, right? Mm-hmm. They were teenagers as well. They were young adults that fell in love. Mm-hmm. They had dreams, just like we all do. They made mistakes, like we all do. Mm-hmm. You know, they had disappointments. They had friends that I only sometimes hear of. Right? They had moments of courage. They had moments when they felt afraid. So they kind of had a whole life before me and you showed up. And many of us, in truth, we only know actually small pieces of what that life was like, right? We kind of know the role they played in our lives, but we don't always know the person behind the role. And then I thought about it. Second thing is my dad loves telling stories, and through the years he's always told stories that he loves it when you get together by people. He loves telling his stories and loves it when people listen. And but now, you know, I think there's certain stories that he really made an impact in his life, and it's important sometimes also to understand why does he keep telling that story. What impact did that have in his life? But he tells the same stories over and over again. And then, as I said, sometimes a person, what you tend to do and what I tend to do is that you find you're not even listening to the story really, because you've heard it so many times, you can almost tell it yourself. And then I thought, but you know what? The day is going to come one day when my dad's not going to be around anymore. And I'm going to wish just for one more day to be able to sit and listen to that story. Even if I'd heard it a thousand times, I wouldn't mind hearing it another thousand times just to have him around to tell it.
0: Yeah.
5: And since that day, this happened a few years ago, since that day, whenever I go and visit my parents, not all the time, but often, and most of the times they don't even know I'm doing it. What I do is I record on my phone, and then I sit down next to them and I ask them to start telling me stories about their youth. Mm. And I started asking them questions. I started interviewing them. I'd never known the things about my mom. I never knew what she was like growing up. I didn't know what life was like. I heard pieces of it through life, but I never, pieces of it is like having a few pieces of a puzzle. It's not a puzzle. So it really became very, very, how can I say, it gave me peace knowing that one day when my dad's not around to tell those stories anymore, I can still listen to those stories and listen to his voice telling it.
0: Yeah.
5: Right. But so these two things became like really, I think, things I believe. Remember I said in the beginning of the show, if people start doing what I suggest today, they will thank me. Their future selves will thank us one day for saying, do this now. But that's just what I've started doing is I have these conversations. I get to know them. And I get to ask questions because, and we'll get to that later on, because I know you might have some questions and things as well, and maybe even some answers to some of the questions I asked earlier. But, you know, I just started realizing that getting to know my parents is also sort of getting to know myself, and asking questions and finding out also helps you understand a lot of the motivations behind why your parents did what they did. You know, why was your dad always so strict when it came to money? Why was your mom always so shy and introverted and telling you to dress a certain way?
0: Yeah.
5: You know, you can go on and on. But, you know, when you start telling this, people are libraries. They've got stories inside of them. And your parents' stories should be important to you because their story in many ways is your story. So I think it needs to be as complete as it can be. And so that is really what tonight is about. It's asking those questions and then saying, listen, don't regret it one day. What if you could go and interview your parents today? And we'll get to that just now. What are the kind of questions you would ask them? What are the kind of things you really wish you knew? And then just remind me one last thought, Aubrey, is just now, I think we also need to talk about what about parents that aren't alive anymore? How do you interview them and how do you get that story from that? So yeah, that's what tonight's, discussion is about.
0: So give us a call, 011-883-0702. How do you answer some of the questions that Stanley has posed to all of us? What do you learn out of these questions? First, I want to say this, Stan, and that, you know, these are questions that make us confront our present by going to our past. Because our past has been responsible for our present. More specifically, our interpretation of our past has been responsible for the realities of our present. And often we find ourselves in the present angry, disconnected, unable to move forward because we haven't really dealt with certain aspects of our past. And therefore our future becomes bleak because we aren't dealing correctly with our present, because we haven't dealt correctly with our past. I was saying earlier on in the first conversation with Dr. Frank and a guest, a young lady, was talking about her financial journey and how her mother played a major role in teaching her some of the principles that have stood her in good stead in that journey, that I felt like I was having an Einstein quantum time moment, right? Quantum physics interpretation of time according to Einstein, where he suggests that everything, the past, the present, and the future is all happening at the same time. All of it is happening at the same time. And I think that what you're suggesting with some of your questions is for us to have that quantum moment where we are able to speak to our past by having those hard conversations with those that bore us, that brought us into this world. Because maybe in a very strange way, they are us in the past. And therefore, when we give birth to children for the future, they are us in the future. So those healing conversations are so important for us to be able to make sense of both the past, the present, and the future. That is my first comment. I know how and when my parents met. I've even had conversations about the circumstances that led to those moments. And I also want to say, and it's no secret, I've spoken about it many times before, that I had a strained relationship with my father for a significant amount of time, largely because I didn't get to know him. I didn't get to know the guy. I only had a relationship with his role and what I thought his role was supposed to be. But I never knew the man. Not really. I only got to know him later in my life when I too became an adult and faced some of the challenges that he had faced as a father. And then got to empathize and understand that, hey, this guy was only responding to those issues as best as he could with the knowledge that he had at that particular time and perhaps the resources that he had. And so he's the one guy that I would have loved to interview. I did have a chance to talk to him about a number of things that allowed me to make sense of some of the issues that bothered me about my own personality, about my history, about some of the decisions he made about my family that are responsible in many ways for certain complexes that I developed over time. So if the question is who would be the person that I would like to interview if I could, it would be my father. And part of that interview would be to shake his hand and maybe give him a hug and say, listen, you did good. You tried your best. Yes, you made mistakes. But I don't know if I wouldn't have made those mistakes if I was you at the time of making those mistakes with what you had as physical, material, spiritual, and intellectual resources. I don't know if I could have done any much better. So thank you for trying. Thank you for trying. And good luck in your next journey. And I hope you wish me the same luck in my journey as a father and as somebody who must have the same moment of judgment with my sons at some point. I think that the message to him would be, thank you. Thank you for trying your best. Stanley, that would be my response to your questions.
5: Excellent. And did you think about what's one question you would ask him that you've thought, you know what, I've never, you don't have to answer it yet, but think about that. You know, what's one question, because I want our listeners to think about this as well. What's one question you wished? And maybe that's a question that can help our listeners.
0: Sure,
5: I can give you the question right now.
0: Maybe
5: those who have their fathers can use that question for their fathers. So for you, what would it be, Aubrey?
0: So one of the things my brother said, my younger brother said, my younger brother is a very wise guy, not in the mafia sense. He's actually endowed with deep wisdom. He said once when he was a kid, he said that the greatest gift any father can give his children is to love their mother. And listen to that. The greatest gift that a father can give his children is to love their mother. And one of the questions that I probably would want to ask my dad is, what happened to your love for my mom? Why didn't you love my mom to the end? That would be a question I would ask my dad.
5: Yeah, you see, and you're making a point, Aubrey, how healing this kind of conversation could be. And you know, I want to give maybe some thoughts, and hopefully people at home are thinking. And I'm glad that the reason I also asked you tonight is because I knew if you were vulnerable in sharing, our listeners will be as well, Aubrey. You know, just thinking about it's okay to share. And sometimes it can be very healing.
0: Sure.
5: And I want to say to those, if your parents have passed on, because we are focusing on parents mainly tonight, right? Let's say they're already gone. And you might be sitting there thinking, you know, I wish I had done this when they were still alive, or that I'd asked more. Or I wish I'd actually recorded, you know, some ideas from them. You know, tonight can be the night where you can really honor them. And yes, you cannot go back to that conversation with them in person.
0: Yeah.
5: But you can still let their life teach you, right? You can still write down what you remember about them. But most importantly, you can still use that time to go and ask those questions from family members, from people who knew him. It'll sometimes, or whoever your parents, if whoever you're thinking of, yeah, that who knew that person, you'll be surprised how many times when a few people give stories about what they remember, ask the question that you want to ask them, and from families who knew, maybe their insights will put enough of a piece of a puzzle to help you see something you didn't see before. But just because they already passed away doesn't mean you cannot ask that question. But like I said, you know, because we all die twice. The first time we die is when our physical body dies. The second time we die is when the last person who remembers us dies. Right.
0: Yeah.
5: So how are you keeping that person alive? And you'll be surprised sometimes talking to different people, how they remember that person. It brings a whole new life and aspect and perception about that person.
0: So give us a call. I'd love to hear from you. 011-883-0702. Stanley has asked a series of questions that I know could be a little difficult. But I think that these difficulties are nothing more than when the wound begins to heal. When we focus, when we put the wound under the spotlight, and so we start to feel its presence. And it's not comfortable, it's hard sometimes, but I think that that's the beginning of the healing process. I want to read you some of the messages that have come through, Stan. Peter says, please put this on podcast. Definitely putting it on podcast. Leslie says, I've done this. Sat with two older uncles and a video camera. Wow, brilliant. Regret not doing it with my father and my mother. Tell me about you, I asked, says Leslie. Yeah, that would be something, eh? Paul Kochi says, hi, Orbs and Chris. Hey, Chris, by the way, is not with us. Mto is looking after the technical desk. And I've got to tell you that Chris is graduating. Or has just graduated. And that's part of the reason why he is not around. But we'll talk about that at a more appropriate time when he's back and to hear what he's been studying. But he's a big graduate now. We're going to talk to him when he comes back. So Paul says, hi, Orbs and Chris. Such an important conversation. Thanks. We are all individual people embedded in a network of connections with others. I think it behooves us hugely to cherish these connections in our living years. And that's from Paul. And then Lolly says, I would like to tell a story of my mom, who is now 91 years old and very much and very much keeping us on our toes, and how she has still instilled in us our heritage, and how I want to take it forward. And that's from Lolly in Pretoria. Those are some of the messages coming through, Stan. Your thoughts?
5: Yeah, firstly, can I just shout out to congratulations to Chris.
6: Absolutely.
5: You know, it's very obvious whenever we all in the, me and you and Emo are together in the studio, who the one with the brains is. So,
0: absolutely.
5: You know, congratulations. Congratulations to him. Yeah. And then secondly, yeah, you know, I think what everyone's picking up is that this is, it's about healing. It's about finding out parts of you that need to heal. But it's also important for us to know these things, Aubrey, because really, this is not just about nostalgia. It's also about identity, right? When we know the stories of those who came before us, we understand ourselves differently, right? And maybe even the person differently. Maybe by just having conversation, you can discover, for example, why your father valued discipline so much. Maybe you can discover why your mother always worried about food so much. Maybe you can discover why your mother or father prayed the way they did, or why they handled the money the way they did, or conflict, or even the way their love towards you or someone else was. You know, it's only through these conversations, and then many times through having them and through understanding that, as I said, we understand ourselves better. Yeah. We understand our place in the world better. And for those reasons, it's healing. But I think, and that might be one of the things, I think it's also sad when you have people that are either too afraid to ever have that conversation really with their parents, or don't have that kind of a relationship where they can ask those kind of questions. You know, that makes it difficult because that can leave you incomplete. But like I said to you, same type of thing. In those circumstances, I really do think speaking to people who knew them can also, and I say that because I think of something like my granddad. I only sort of have a vague recollection of my granddad, but he comes alive in the stories that my dad and other people tell about him. So I see different and I understand it better, and I can't interview him and ask him questions, but a lot of the things I would want to know I hear from those stories. So like I said, that's another way of doing it as well.
0: We'll take some calls. Tabo is in Pretoria. Good evening to you, Tibos.
7: Bro, you know, you do have topics, but this one hits home, bro. Yeah, this one really, really hits home.
0: I hear you, brother.
7: Yeah. Let me try to say this, because I think it's time for us to talk about these things. Mm-hmm. Two people brought me and my sister to this world, and I was the youngest, and they had a quarrel, and then unfortunately they had to go their separate ways, but we stayed next to each other, but my father stayed in another area. So we were staying with my mother and my grandmother from my mother's side. So fine, no problem, just find a good family. But you know, my father had this thing of, during a certain period of time, like it was 1974, bro, 74, 75, somewhere around that time.
0: Yeah.
7: Lucky Star, tin fish, you know, the little
0: yes.
7: fish of Lucky Star.
0: Yes.
7: It was on fashion. So he will always bring a Lucky Star when he was coming from work, Lucky Star tin fish from work. He will always, every day, bring it for me. And he pass and go to his place and where he was staying alone. And I was used to the time that he was passing as a 3-year-old, 4-year-old, 5-year-old. Then I knew that during this time, when the barking, you know, the shade of the trees of the house is at this side, that he would be coming. Then I would be standing there waiting for him to pass so that I can have my tin fish, like his star. And then I'll give it to my mom and prepare some food for us. And unfortunately, he got sick and then he passed away. Nobody told me anything. We didn't even know. And perhaps I grew up expecting every time that time I would stand. Yeah.
0: Take your time, brother. Take your time.
7: You stand there as a kid, expecting somebody that you cannot get answers from anybody. Nobody was prepared to say, to explain to me what happened until I reached a certain age and then I started like asking, Papa, Papa, Papa, Mama, Papa, Mama, Papa. And then, you know, my mother was like, you know, you never talked, you know, you always have this, like, oh, Kalimela, you know, stop this thing. And then, like, you develop the fear, you know, and I think this is some of the things that actually, when psychology started to, when I started to get counseling, I realized that the fear that I had most of the cases in my life was coming from there. Because of you grew up loving something, expecting something, and then you are afraid to can, and on a long term, has got the psychological effect in you. That's what the psychologist told me. And you stayed in very abusive relationships because of the fact that you don't want your kids to can go through the very same things that you actually, you are afraid that they can go through the very same things.
0: Yeah.
7: Until Bra Obza one day, you know, the power of radio. There was this other radio station, you know, just an ordinary, our Bantu radio station, and they were talking about this issue, this kid. And then I called in. The kid was asking the father to get, just to sign a document for him, for her to go to school, to university. But the father was refusing because of the aunt, the new wife. And I happened to call in. And when I was talking there, that is when I break down. Because I know the pain the kid is going through. And fortunately, my sister from my mother's side, I mean my brother from my, my elder brother from my mother's side, was listening. And that is when he actually saw the importance for him, because I was a grown-up at that time, to go and confront my mother. And my my brother from my father's side was also listening, from my father's side. And then he happened to make time and he came and he took me to the grave of my father at Mujimurila. That mountain, my brother, that's where my father is lying.
0: Tabos, I'm going to stop you there. I'm going to stop you there because I need to take some more calls. I hear you. I hear your pain and I hear you, my brother. I hope that you find healing. As we continue with this conversation. Tibos in Pretoria, much appreciated. John is in Pretoria. Hi, John.
6: Hi, good evening, gents. How's it going?
0: Very good, thanks, man. Go ahead. What's on your mind?
6: It's a surreal experience for me. I'm actually in the car driving back from Lanseria Airport, having just come back from visiting my father, who's on his deathbed at the moment in Cape Town. Listening to you guys and the topics, it's deeply touching to me. And the reason I was down there, and not just this time, obviously, for a few months prior to this, is that my wife's father died suddenly last year around this time. And she wasn't full of regrets, because they were, you know, they loved each other very much. But she says there was always things that she wanted to say, that she wanted to ask. And when my dad got really, really sick, I decided I'm going to make the time to go and do it. And yeah, so it's bittersweet, you know, it's bittersweet coming back from there now. Yeah. My daughter also lives down there, which is lovely, so I got to see her. But, you know, saying goodbye to your parents is a difficult thing.
0: Sure.
6: But being able to ask the questions that Stanley's putting out there, and all similar questions, and just finding out where everybody and everything came from, it's a wonderful freedom. It's beautiful. You know, I can let him go with a peaceful heart, with joy. Oh. He lived a wonderful life full of love.
0: John in Pretoria, thanks very much for your call. Much appreciated. Mariah is in Rivonia. Hey, Mariah.
8: Hi, Aubrey. Nice to chat to you again. How
0: thank
8: are you?
0: I'm trust very well, thanks. Go ahead, yeah?
8: Wonderful. Thank you. Aubrey, my contribution is saying that often, and I'm speaking now from obviously my own perspective, when you don't question these things when you're a bit younger, they come to hit you in the face later, which is where you look into yourself and you see. So with my parents, there was a lot of conflict between them. And then my dad unfortunately passed away a couple of well, about 4 or 5 years ago during COVID. And but he wasn't with us. He was already, you know, they'd separated. And so growing up, we myself and my two siblings, took sides, you know. So we clung more to my mother rather than to my dad, and he was always kind of like the one at fault sort of thing. Anyway, the thing is that as you grow older, or at least as I have grown older, and I see a lot of the similarities myself that correlate with my father. And so you start to develop another understanding of maybe where the conflict came from.
0: Yeah.
8: And so it requires, my father has passed away, so I wouldn't be able to speak to him. And quite honestly, if he were still alive, I don't know that I would have the guts, basically, to still go back that way. But I do see now, what I see in myself, that would have been in him. And there's now a lot more understanding and forgiveness. Yeah. And so I think that sort of introspection has a lot to do with it. So that's my contribution. Thank you.
0: Thank you, Mariah. Thank you very much. Mandla is in Johannesburg South. Hey, Mandla.
9: Evening, Braos, how are you?
0: Sure, man. I'm good. Go ahead. What are your thoughts?
9: Yeah, while listening to you and Stanley speaking, I remember my relationship with my father and the importance of closure. And if I look at my example, I think the best that we got through our closure, because it was a financial issue, so you can see the complexities around that issue. But then we had closure to it. And the funny thing is, I couldn't go to the funeral for some reason or other. And when I had the last conversation with him, he finally told me that you don't have to come to the funeral. I know you're very busy. Mm. But funny enough, when I sent my son to the funeral, the reports back from the funeral, you know, our family talk goes, he was the biggest gusher there, the biggest tears. But besides that, the closure thing is, I've heard a story of a woman in the UK. She's an heiress of a multi-million rand fortune. And I think if you do the conversion with pounds, it ends up around 250 million rand. So they had issues. She had an issue. She's the only person that's going to inherit this fortune. And they probably had issues while the parents were still alive. They had this issue ongoing.
0: Yes.
9: And they didn't reach closure with this. So when the will was read out, she obviously inherited everything. But there was a clause that she is fighting now in court, and she hasn't got much time. And the clause says that she has to put down a solid job for 18 months, and then she can inherit that fortune. And she refuses to get a job for 18 months. Can you believe it? Isn't that a lesson in closure, I think? That's my two.
0: Mandla, thanks very much for your call. Much appreciated. And Oscar is in Centurion. Hi, Oscar.
10: Good evening, Aubrey. How are you doing?
0: Very well, man. Go ahead. What's on your mind?
10: Good, good. Yes, now, Aubrey, listen, my old man only got married when he was 50 years of age. And when I was dyslexic at school, I had to go to a special school in Johannesburg, and then I had to go to a private school in Natal. And then I was in the army, and those days, he claimed I was earning more money than what he was when he left matric.
0: Mm.
10: Then he made me pay back my school fees.
0: Yo.
10: And subsequently, I over the years, paid back my school fees. And when I was retrenched from the job I had with Arms Corps, he invited me onto his farm to cut firewood. And when I was cutting firewood, and I did pretty well, and he said, okay, well, then I must pay R1,000, R200 a week rent. Anyway, we never had a conversation. Yeah, he was way out of my age group. And I was the only son, of course. And when he passed away, you know, I wasn't even mentioned on his will.
0: Oh, Oscar. And I imagine that is deeply painful, yeah?
10: Yeah, I mean, he always claimed I was earning more money than what he ever earned.
0: Oscar in Centurion, much appreciated. The wounds. Stanley, I hand over to you. Your thoughts.
5: Yeah, what a bunch of nice conversations. And thank you to everyone from Oscar to Mondla, to Mariah, to John, to T. And, you know, I wish I could answer them all, but I want to specifically speak to John, and I hope John's still listening to this. And firstly, my condolences for, you know, it's going to happen to us all when we have to say goodbye to our parents, you know, but hopefully he did something, and I want to share this with all of our listeners today, just how important this is. And one of my mentors shared that he had a good relationship with his father. And he went through an exercise where he asked himself one day, if my dad had to pass away tomorrow, what is one thing I would regret? Or what is one thing I would need to ask him, or one thing I would need to hear from him? And he said he realized that in all the years he had a close relationship with his father, but his father never once actually said to him, I love you. And he said, I will not be complete if my father passes away and I never hear that from him. So he says he arranged a train trip for him and his father, like over a 2-3 day thing, on one of these luxury trains. And he said they were sitting having lunch one day, and he was talking to his father on that, and his father asked him, and they started speaking, and he finally said to his dad, you know, if there was one thing I wish you've never done, I don't know why you never did it, but I wish you would do it just once and really just tell me you love me. And apparently his father it wasn't a thing they did, but he never knew it was important to his son. But he said so much to him, and he said he looked him in the eyes really the first time, really just looked at him and said to him that he loved him. And Mark said that moment it happened, he was complete. He says, that moment, my relationship with my dad was complete. And he says, completion doesn't mean ending, right? And ending doesn't mean completion, right? Completing something doesn't mean it's the end of the relationship. It just meant if his father ever passed away, he would be complete. And the same way, many people, ending does not mean completion. You know, because someone passed away, it doesn't mean your relationship with them is complete. Yeah. There's, you know, many times you're in a relationship with a romantic relationship and it ends, but you're not complete. Well, so I guess tonight's, just to sum it up, wish for everybody is create completion for yourself around those that are still alive. You know, what is the things you need to hear or to say that you know if something had to happen to them tomorrow, that you would be sad, but at least you'd be complete. And yes, I think that story, yes. I just thought of that story from John's story when he said he went to go see his father, and he had now made peace with his created completion, and I wish the same for everybody else as well, Aubrey.
0: Stanley, how do people get in touch with you?
5: Yeah, anybody wanting to even just have a conversation about this, because sometimes that's important. And you know, we live in a world of lonely people, Aubrey. There's so many people out there that just need a community of people to talk to and to engage with. And we have that community. Anybody that wants to be part of that community with us as well, just contact me on my WhatsApp number, which is 063-815-8187. 063-815-8187. Thank you, Aubrey.
0: Stanley, you've done well tonight, bro.
5: Thank you.
0: Thank you. Let's take a break. When we come back, Eyewitness News.
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0: We're going to take the news in a few moments' time. Then I'm going to read you, after the news, some of the messages that came through as I spoke to Stanley. Deep stuff.
14: This is EWN.
15: Good evening, I'm Mikey Malapo. A legal probe has dismissed an explanation to Parliament by former Social Development Minister Sisisi Tolashe that it was merely a clerical error that she signed a five-year contract with the department's former Director General when Cabinet had only approved the appointment for a year. Presenting the findings of the forensic investigation to Parliament's Portfolio Committee today, law firm Mgetsu and Associates said there appeared to have been a deliberate administrative collusion in the final contract of the former Director General, Peter Chipale. But the ANC continued to rally around Tolashe, with MPs questioning the credibility of the report because it didn't include her side of the story. Lindsay Dentlinger has more.
16: Sisisi Tolashe was fired as cabinet minister last month after a slew of allegations against her, including irregular appointments in her personal office and the department. This includes the 2.2 million rand annual contract awarded to the former director general, Peter Netshipale. Mketsu and Associates managing director, Sidwal Mketsu, has recommended disciplinary action against Netshipale, saying he must have known he was signing a contract that was not in line with a cabinet directive. Netshipale has, however, since retired.
17: The central findings, the report rejects the explanation that this was a clerical error, finding evidence of a deliberate administrative process that rationalized and processed the irregular appointment.
16: Mketsu says two attempts for Tolashe to explain her version of events, both in person or in writing, were ignored, and thus no findings could be made against her. Lindsay Dentlinger, Eyewitness News, Parliament.
15: Commander of the Hawks Serious Organized Crime Investigation Unit in Durban, Gavin Jacob, has been grilled at the Matlanga Commission over a number of irregularities in his handling of a major drug bust. In June 2021, Jacob was in charge of an operation where police intercepted a shipping container carrying 541 kilograms of cocaine. In November of the same year, the confiscated consignment with an estimated street value of 200 million rand was stolen from the Hawks offices in Port Shepstone. Tabiso Goba has more.
18: On the day of the drug bust, Hawks commander Gavin Jacob was on leave. However, when he returned to work, specifically to work on the drug bust, he didn't inform his direct commander as required.
19: I should have. It was an error on my part. I should have.
20: So you accept that you did not do what you had to do and you basically had no reason for not doing it. This thing about operational simply does not apply. Yes.
19: I concede. Thank you.
18: In his investigation diary at the time, and in the statement he submitted to the Matlanga Commission, Jacob says the breaking of the container ship seal was done in the presence of a customs official from SARS.
21: That the seal was broken in the presence of inter alia customs official Ntutuko Kuzwayo is wholly misleading. There was no such customs official.
19: Yes, you're correct, Commissioner.
18: Jacob also conceded he was not aware of the proper procedures and protocols when it came to carrying out police operations at licensed depots managed by SARS. Tabiso Koba, Eyewitness News.
15: The Western Cape Department of Water and Sanitation says dam levels across the province remain encouraging. The department's head, Ntombizanele Bilam Mup, Pariwa says dam levels have continued to improve this week, with increases recorded in several key water supply systems across the Western Cape.
1: The Cape Town water supply system combined has increased from 70.34% last week to 71.95% this week. The Western Cape state of dams has also recorded a rise from 71.36% last week to 71.47% this week.
15: Ntombizane Lebila Mupariwa adds, the province's dams remain well above the levels recorded during the same period last year.
1: The continued increase in dam levels is encouraging and contributes positively to water security in the province.
15: And Kenyan President William Ruto has arrived in South Africa on a state visit. President Cyril Ramaphosa will lead South Africa's delegation to the official talks with Ruto, where discussions will center around bilateral, multilateral, economic, regional and continental issues. The presidency says the official talks will be followed by a business forum. The forum will focus on deepening economic cooperation, facilitating business partnerships and exploring strategies for trade and investment between the two countries. Kenya is one of South Africa's largest trading partners in Africa outside of the Southern African Development Community. Gold's trading at $4,434.50 an ounce. The rand at 16.36 to the dollar, at 21.95 to the pound, at 18.97 to the euro. Brent crude oil is at $98.08 a barrel. A look at your weather. A cloudy Thursday in store for Gauteng tomorrow, with isolated showers and thunder showers expected. Joburg will drop to overnight lows of 6 degrees and peak at highs of 19. Pretoria is at 6 and 20. Vereeniging is at 4 and 19 degrees. A partly cloudy start for Cape Town. Otherwise, it's clear skies with strong southeasterly winds at a low of 14 and a high of 18 degrees. The top story in Eyewitness News at this hour. A legal probe has dismissed an explanation to Parliament by former Social Development Minister Sisisi Dolashe that it was merely a clerical error that she signed a 5-year contract with the department's former director general when cabinet had only approved the appointment for a year.
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0: 6 minutes after 11 o'clock, and thank you very much to Stanley Beckett for a heartfelt, soulful conversation, yeah? I want to play some of the voice notes that we couldn't play last in the last hour, and read you some of the messages that have come through, and then, of course, we can talk about all of the other issues that you might want to touch on this evening. But I want to read you this message from Shayla. Shayla says, "Evening, Orbs and Stan, great show. Only thing I want to say is, Baba, why did you do it to Mom? She was broken. Mama, why did you leave us? You were our pillar." And this person says, "Good evening, Bra Orbs. Your topic touches me. I wish my mother was still alive. She committed suicide when I was 6 years old. I think the reason is when things got hard on her, she thought she can't anymore. She wrote letters. I also faced difficulties. She faced that time when you found yourself alone without anyone to cry on to. But life goes on," says this person. Mto, you've got a voice note for us. Go ahead.
24: "Hey, Obs. Stan's question hit hard. Yeah, as a man, I just learned that if you love a woman, the love never really dies. You know, what remains is the regrets, overtly or covertly. Many people will keep them covertly because of, you know, people's varied understanding of the beginning or the source of the animosities that are there. So the answer to Stan's question would be, you know, if you were my son, I'll say I still do. But there are non-negotiables that makes the love for the other person not enough to tolerate the non-negotiable. And I think that is where the thing. And, you know, me being a father who's divorced and so forth, the answer to my sons will be, you know, you should see those non-negotiables in your mom. You should also see those non-negotiables in me. And my prayer for you as my son is that you conquer them, because the enemy is still hunting. You know, you're my offspring, the same enemy will still be hunting. So it's, yeah, you know, it's, yeah, I'll just be anonymous. But yeah, well, good show.
0: Thanks very much to all of you and your responses to Stanley's questions. I think Stanley hit a very, very important note.

became who we are. So very, very important questions. And Stanley did good. I know that there's going to be a second part to this conversation. I'm reliably told that there's going to be. So I see that Wanganjinga says, Orbs, there's got to be a second part to this. Absolutely. This is a hard and deep conversation tonight with Stanley. And we need part two, as we did not finish answering all the questions. And I don't know whether we will actually ever finish answering all of the questions, Wonga, but it's a conversation worth having periodically just to check in with ourselves, check in with our minds and our hearts, just our general consciousness. And thank you very much for all of you who participated in this conversation. I received multiple So I'm moving away from that. By the way, you can continue with this conversation. This is an open line, and whatever questions that you might have that you would like to continue answering, please give us a call. We'd love to hear from you. But I think that there's a real search at this moment in time globally for deeper existential answers about life, about purpose, about meaning. And I think that this conversation with Stanley is very indicative of that. I'll move on to another story. By the way, the President of Kenya, His Excellency President William Ruto, landed in South Africa today. I think he landed at the Waterkloof Airport today for bilateral conversations with our government. And of course, they are dealing with some serious issues in Kenya at the moment. And I suppose everybody's dealing with some serious issues in every country. But they're dealing with the issue of the quarantine bases for American citizens who may have contracted the Ebola virus from the DRC. American citizens only who have in agreement, or the American government and the Kenyan government have agreed that there will be certain areas that are going to be designated as quarantine spots for American citizens that may have contracted the Ebola virus in the DRC. You wonder why Americans are in the DRC? Well, you know, there's been an agreement between Kinshasa's government and Washington that the Americans come and explore and have prospects for rare earth minerals. You remember there was that agreement. So there's been that activity. I say this because a lot of people assume, why are there so many Americans in the DRC, in those areas at the moment? Well, there's been a lot of work being done with American prospectors, explorers, I suppose, for rare earth minerals and so forth, following those agreements. And it appears that they've been caught in the crosshairs of the outbreak of Ebola virus. And part of what has now been agreed between the American government and the Kenyan government is that those Americans who are suspected to have contracted the Ebola virus will then go to these designated special areas for Americans only to be quarantined and perhaps helped out in as far. And lots of Kenyans are very angry about that. And there have been running battles in the streets. Now, we've heard that Kenyan police, when there are uprisings of that nature, don't use rubber bullets. You know, here you're used to being shot with rubber bullets. Apparently in Kenya, that's not what happens, bro. So there's a lot of pain in Kenya. I just hope that they check President William Ruto for we don't want

0: that stuff here. Whatever 1-883-0702. By the way, I was starting to say that I've received a lot of footage, a scary amount of videos of, and I don't know where exactly this took place, but judging from the accent and the language, it sounds like it's a Pretoria thing. Maybe in Mamelodi, Atteridgeville, Soshanguve, Mabopane, Garankuwa, because I recognize the Sibitori accent that is coming out of the conversations. But some taxi association has been involved in forcing people that are using the bus public transport to go onto taxis. Now, this is a conversation we've been having for the longest time. Yeah? For the longest time. And it looks like the taxi associations are becoming more and more emboldened to force bus users to use taxis, to the point where they now stop buses and get onto buses to force people onto taxis. This is unacceptable. Completely unacceptable. In fact, one of the taxi operators, or the people from these taxi associations, literally orders people to hand back their tickets to the driver of the bus and to be refunded so that they can then get onto the taxis and use the taxis as... And of course, the people in the bus are defiant and they're saying, which routes guarantee that we will be dropped off where the buses drop us off for the fare that we pay? Now, all of these issues, folks, are as a result of more and more stringent economic conditions, more difficulties economically. Taxi issues that are arising, the immigration tensions that are taking place at the moment. These are all expressions of an economy under a lot of strain, under immense strain. In fact, I'm hearing that the Ghana Commission in Pretoria has now put out a message to Ghanaians who've been repatriated to Ghana that if they in any way try to come back to South Africa, they will be facing a 10-year jail period. And this is as people realize that part of the reason why a lot of the Ghanaians that are going back home has very little to do with the fear of xenophobic attacks, but rather an opportunity to go home. To go home, to go and visit friends and family, and because, it's expensive to go home. So if, your country provides an opportunity for you to go home, they'll go home. But there are now suggestions or suspicions that some of those people are wanting to go home, visit the family, and come back to South Africa. And the Ghana Commission has now come out to say, if you go back over this period, you will face a 10-year jail time for going back to South Africa. More and more stories are coming out suggesting that many of the people have reckonings with people that they left in Ghana. Wives that have been left for years to fend and look after children. That husbands left for many, many years to go for greener pastures in South Africa. Not because there was some war or anything taking place. People were just looking for greener pastures. People would come to South Africa on a visitor's visa and then stay and then apply for asylum. And I think that the Ghanaian government is right to be angered by that, because you're then suggesting that something is wrong with the Ghanaian economy. And, you know, Ghanaians are proud. They don't like that kind of story. Remember the story of the guy, Nana, so-and-so, who said, no, he had a problem with his uncle. And then came to South Africa on a visitor's visa and then decided to change it and ask for asylum. And he's been here for 21 years. So the government has really come out very strongly to say, if we hear you are going back to South Africa, based on the fact that you've left South Africa on the basis that you are leaving a xenophobic country and you fear for your life, we will put you in jail. Good for them, I would argue. Good for Ghana. My sense is that a lot of the hypocrisy will be revealed in all of this nonsense. Having said that, I believe that there are real fears. With all of the talk around the 30th of June being the cut-off date for all illegal foreign nationals in South Africa. So we can't downplay that fear. So I see that there are many different countries that are also saying to their nationals, come back, come back, come back. There's a conversation to be had there to say, oh, so you knew that you had people here that are here illegally and you're calling them back because you're afraid. Oh, so you knew? So that's another conversation to be had. I'll take your call straight after this.
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0: Horizons Loynton says, hey, you are talking about Americans. What about South African mining companies that have been in the Congo DR for more than 25 years? Sure. But South Africans haven't asked for a place designated specifically for them because of the outbreak of Ebola in the Congo. And secondly, my understanding is that if there are companies in Congo that are South African that have been in mining in Congo, it has been by mutual agreement with the Congolese government. Yeah, I'm not really sure what your question is asking. So those companies aren't there illegally. Now, we can have a conversation about whether that is a relationship that serves the Congolese. I'm happy to have that conversation because I probably agree that often we have a situation where people arrive in a country and the people, the indigenous people of those countries, don't enjoy the minerals of those countries. But that is a leadership issue. So yes, my issue is there are Americans in the Congo who have contracted or are suspected to have contracted the Ebola virus, who through a bilateral governmental agreement between the government of Kenya and the United States are going to be given a special quarantine area for Americans who have this. Because they are in Americans are in the DRC for many reasons, but one of them is that there are prospecting processes that are taking place following agreements between Kinshasa and the United States of America, Washington, for prospecting for rare earth minerals. So give us a call. I mean, I'm happy to have the conversation with you. Yeah. So somebody says, Hola, da Aubrey, which prisons would hold the Ghana nationals who took Joyride home? I imagine it's prisons in Ghana, eh? It's prisons in Ghana. If it is found that you took a joyride home by, I like the joyride. If it is, if the government of Ghana finds that you came home purely for joyride purposes and you make the effort to go back to South Africa and they catch you, apparently, you might face prison time. So there's a real fear that folks might want to go back to xenophobic South Africa. There's a guy, I saw a story earlier on, there's a guy apparently who sold his family's land in Ghana to raise money to go to South Africa about 20 years ago, or 11 years ago, sorry, it was 11 years ago, and went back home on this program to back to Ghana. And encountered people that had been looking for him for some time. It's rough up there. It's really, really rough. It's really. I was looking at the podcast where Trevor Noah and who's that young man, Khoza, good friend of. We're having a conversation about, maybe we'll play that clip. I'll look for that clip and send it to you. But where Trevor Noah speaks very, very sagaciously about how your material conditions, in other words, the economic level at which you find yourself, makes you see the immigration reality very differently. So in other words, if you are in a very difficult economic situation versus somebody who's doing well, who's economically doing very well. Those two people see the immigration situation very, very differently. And that's why, in my opinion, those of us who are enjoying the creature comforts of middle-class life should be careful how we lecture people who are at the bottom rungs of the economic ladder about the issue of immigration and what they are experiencing. We are living in very, very different worlds, folks. Very, very different worlds. 011-883-0702. I'll find that that clip. Katleho is in Brits. Good evening to you, Katleho.
4: Hi, Majitse, how are you?
0: Yeah, man, go for it.
4: Hey, we are troubled this side. We are facing what is potentially maybe going to turn very, very ugly between the taxis and the buses. These taxi operators forcing us to... You know, I had a first-hand experience of it happening yesterday. I was in a bus going home, and they were telling us to get off the buses, and they denied other elderly people from, because it's villages where I'm staying, they were denying the other elders to get on the buses, and they couldn't get on the buses. They were forcing them to use the taxis. It was bad.
0: Yo. And what do they say? I mean, what do they say to somebody that's in the bus?
4: They say, get off the bus. The bus driver must refund you. You are going to catch a taxi. You are going to go to your destination in a taxi. Now, here's the thing. We never had taxis in a village where I am, currently where I am right now. We've never had taxis. The taxis don't get here. They're always refusing to bring us here. So we're asking them now, because we've never had taxis. What about us? Who's going to that location?
0: Yes.
4: And they say, you have to catch a taxi to the next neighboring village where the taxis will drop you, and then you will catch a bus from there to your village. Imagine what is that. And you're going to pay a price for the taxi, which is very high, higher than the price that we pay from the initial location to our village while we're using a bus. So we're going to be paying for a taxi and a bus to get here.
0: It's not going to end well. It's really not going to end well. And so when they are asked that question, they basically say they don't care.
4: I asked them directly. I asked the queue marshal, because I asked him, does it make sense to you to tell me that I have to take now a taxi to a next village and a bus from that village to my village? Does it make sense to you? He started fighting with me, but it cannot make sense.
0: What is the threat? What is the threat?
4: He just said, just learn to live with it.
0: What is the threat that they issue? I mean, do they say they'll kill you if you don't comply? What do they say?
4: Yeah, of course, that's what they say. They saying they are very dangerous people, blah, blah, blah, blah, things like that, that they're going to deal with us. That's what they call it. If you are too forward, we'll deal with you.
0: Yeah, hey, Katleho, thanks very much for... Is this the video that a lot of people have been sending me? Is that what you are referring to? Is that the exact same, or is that just another incident?
4: No, that one is one incident. They were stopping buses the whole day. They were stopping buses yesterday. Today, there was no buses. They said the buses will start now from operating from 4 a.m. up until 8 a.m. And then will stop at 8 a.m. And then they'll start again at 4 p.m. up until 8 p.m. And they stop again. That's going to be the normal routine.
0: Katleho in Brits, thanks very much for your call, my brother. I appreciate it. Roderick is an observatory. Hi, Roderick.
8: Hi, bro. Obi, how are you?
0: I'm well. I'm very well, thanks. Roderick, what's on your mind, sir?
8: It's nice to hear from you, bro. Obi, in a long time. I haven't called, but I haven't stopped listening. But I started. Bro, Obi, yesterday I called, but it was at the tail end of the show.
0: Yeah.
8: I wanted to express my happiness and to say to you very much congratulations.
0: Thank you, Roderick. Yes.
8: Because it feels like a milestone to me as well, because
0: I started
8: listening to this show with you back then. So when you were mentioning Eddie from Fixback, mentioning Batemba,
0: yes,
8: there was a lady also from Hyde Park. I just forgot her name. And then there was also a gentleman from Randburg who used also to call. But I no longer hear these people, and Batemba does not call anymore.
0: Yeah.
8: So when you spoke about that yesterday, I was so touched that you have progressed so much. Oh. I remember your overnight shows from 12 until
0: 4 o'clock,
8: 4 in the morning.
0: Yes.
8: So, like, you brought back so many memories. And I was like, it's amazing how far you've come and the stellar work that you have done. I'm super happy for you, my brother, and I wish you so much success going forward. You've been brilliant. You have done so much stellar work at 702.
0: Roderick, thank you, my brother. I appreciate your call so much. And it has been a privilege for me. It's been an absolute honor and a privilege to go through this moment. I remember a time when the only thing that kept me sane, because my life was falling apart. My first marriage was falling apart right at the beginning of the years that I was becoming a broadcaster. The only thing that gave me a sense of sanity was this job.
8: Oh my God.
0: Everything was just falling apart. Everything around me was falling apart. I remember there were times when I didn't have enough money to come to Joburg because I lived in Pretoria.
8: Yes, I remember.
0: And
8: I remember that you lived in Pretoria very
0: well.
8: Yeah,
0: I lived in Pretoria. I lived in Pretoria at the time, and I remember there was a time when my car broke down. When I was coming to Johannesburg, in fact, it didn't break down. I didn't have enough petrol. I didn't have enough petrol, and I was hitchhiking to Johannesburg so that I could be in time to. That's when I transitioned and changed from driving to using the Gautrain. So I'd borrow money to be able to afford the ticket to get onto the Gautrain and then come to Joburg. And I'd sleep in the bench down there in the studios. That's how I got to know the security staff so well, because I'd sleep where they were taking a rest, because there's a place where the security staff would. So I got to know the guys very well and discovered how informed these guys are. I remember there was a guy. I remember his name was Bisi. He comes from a place called, he's left, he no longer works for us anymore as part of the security team. But he came from a place called Gwambonambi in Richards Bay. And he told me about how difficult it is to get married these days because it's so expensive to pay amalo. And I remember having this conversation, and it became the conversation for that night. It was such a powerful conversation, and people were really resonating. But the levels at which the guys who are very often overlooked and seem invisible because he's just a security guy. These guys are informed, bruh. Proper informed. They talk percentages. They talk numbers. They talk, but they have a particular vantage point at how they look at the economy, politics. And one of my biggest lessons was to start to look at life from a different vantage point, because you know sometimes you develop a very middle class worldview because that's what you hear, those are the kinds of people that you around. But once you start to listen to the guy who wakes up at 3 o'clock in the morning to catch a bus at 4 o'clock in the morning, and how he hears what is being said by which politicians and what his interpretation of that is. And then you hear him articulate it. You begin to realize that you are completely, completely, completely out of the loop as to what is really happening in the real lives of people. So that for me was a very, very big part of my education as a broadcaster and a communicator. But I also had, as I said yesterday, the privilege of having some of the greats in the world. In the world. This is not just the best talk show host in South Africa, but in the world. I'm talking about Bo John Robbie, Eusebius Makeza, Kino, yes. King Kino, Ridi Kabi, Kino Kamis, yes. Jenny Chris yes. Williams, who was always yes. available yes. to just yes. share a word. But John Robbie was, I suppose, let me say, Kino Kamis, just before I started the show, and John Robbie, just before I ended the show. John Robbie would be traveling to work when I was doing my last hour on that graveyard shift, right? We used to call it overnight live. So he'd be listening.
8: Yes.
0: And what would happen is that the last hour of that show would be the people that are waking up to get ready for work. And most of them were security people, right?
8: Yes.
0: So I catered a lot to those people. And John would be listening to that hour when he's driving into work, and he would then give me pointers as to, listen, this is how you probe a conversation. This is how you ask questions that are going to go deeper into, I suppose, the consciousness of the people that are talking about that particular subject. And for me, that was gold, man. It was really a very, very, very important time in my training as a broadcaster and as a talk show host, as a nighttime talk show host and a broadcaster.
8: Yes, but I must tell you, Obi, you have turned out to be such a brilliant anchor of the show.
0: Thank you, my brother. Thank you. I
8: must tell you, we leave it until the last moment, but I feel we need to tell you now, and I personally need to tell you now, you have been such a wonderful anchor of this show, and I've listened to you, like I said, I haven't called in a very long time, but I've consistently and religiously listened to your shows, and you are such an amazing one.
0: Roderick,
8: I love it.
0: I love you, my brother. Thank you so much.
8: I love you too.
0: Much appreciated. Thank you so much, Roderick, in Observatory. Yeah. Wow. Hey, just some of the memories. Give me a call and remember with me some of the listeners that you remember from that time. Yeah? Circa 2010, 2011, 2012, 2013. Oh, some very difficult times for many people at that time. By the way, next week, 11th of June, Bafana Bafana and Mexico meet in the World Cup. And I'm really going to appeal that we really rally behind Bafana Bafana in that game. Really, really rally behind them. 16 years ago when we had the 2010 World Cup here in South Africa, that's when I made my debut. That's when I entered the broadcasting space. And I'll forever be indebted to those that gave me the opportunity. I didn't have the credentials to enter the space. I was a fan. I loved the people that were the interlocutors on this station. I just loved the way that they thought, man. The way that they carried out conversations. Didn't always agree with them, of course. I mean, we don't always agree, but I just loved the sheer balls of it all, the sheer courage of it all, of the hard conversations that were being had during those years and how they were being handled. Thank you very much to Roderick. Yeah, 16 years, man. It's been quite a ride, hasn't it? It's been quite a ride. Give me a call and let me know who are some of the listeners, some of the listeners that you remember from those years, and what do you remember them for? Yeah? What do you remember them for? Leslie says, yesterday I'll ask again, play a recording from your debut. I don't know if you've got that. Have you got that, Nto? A recording from some of the conversations that happened 16 years ago. I don't know if we can find them as easily as that, Leslie. We'd have to do some proper digging. I'm not sure whether it's as easily achievable as all of that. But yeah, there it is. Congratulations, Bra Orb. Your station spices my life. You're forgetting Tim Mudise. Of course. Oh, Bra Tim. I interact with Bra Tim from time to time. He's a fellow Praetorian. And he continues to give us memorable radio. Yeah. Yeah, Bra Tim Mudise, all of the 702 greats. But what about the new ones? Clement Manyatel. Eh? That young man's mind, the discipline, the ability to keep his emotions out of a conversation and stick to the knitting, I think is absolutely phenomenal. Some of the conversations he has, I tell you right now, I'd probably be chased out of the studio. I'd be saying certain things. But what a ride it's been, folks, and it's really, really, really been something to go back to. Somebody says, "Evening." Adding on what you said yesterday on June the 30th, it's not if, but when Atmosphere out there is like a volcano already built up. It's a matter of time. People out there don't care if you documented or undocumented. Message they have is all foreign nationals must go, so says Mark Anthony. All right, he's talking about the whole issue of the tensions, the immigration tensions. And I think that you might be correct, Mark. I think that the what you are expressing there is not entirely untrue. But I still think that we have an opportunity to quell those tensions. I think it is still possible that we can do something about those tensions and bring them down. And my sense is that, first of all, government has to acknowledge the sentiments of the masses and not gaslight them, dismiss them, call them names. I'm seeing that a lot more political parties in parliament are acknowledging the issues that are being raised. You'll agree with me that there has been a time of simple dismissal and name calling. First, I think what would need to happen is the acknowledgement of the legitimacy of what the masses are raising as an issue. Secondly, demonstrate, not talk about, demonstrate what is being done in ways that are going to make the masses understand that government is actually taking control. Because the reality is that the overwhelming majority of the people of this country who are poor, who hold a particular view about the immigration crisis, have lost all confidence in government. And those that are the organizers of these marches may say that we are just trying to wake government up to their responsibility, which is a noble call, in my opinion. Government, wake up. Do your job. But I don't think that they have the kind of control that they would like to have over the masses once it really hits the fan, as it were. So I think Mark, you're not far off from the truth that people are so angry that the idea of a documented or an undocumented foreign national becomes pedestrian and just academic. The anger is that palpable. But I'm arguing that it is still possible. It is still within our purview to avert a disastrous situation. That is not going to come from people who have been understood to have betrayed the masses. They will not listen to those people. They will not tolerate, I would argue, messages that suggest that the masses are stupid, uneducated, what are the words that they use? Lazy. That is not going to fix. That is not going to work. If we want to avert the, that's not the way to talk to the masses, I would argue. It is to acknowledge their what they feel. Because to them, what they feel and what they are experiencing is real. It is true. It is fact for them. You and I can sit in our middle-class ivory towers and come up with other interpretations. Well, it does very little for the conversation if indeed we are trying to quell these tensions. And I can tell you right now, nobody will stop the masses if indeed they go a particular... Nobody. No one. No army, no police, no government, no economic pressure. Nobody will stop them. Did I tell you that nobody will stop them? So I agree in many ways what Mark Anthony is saying, that yeah, there is a blurring of the lines when it comes to the idea of documented and undocumented foreigners. It's very possible. But I'm arguing that we have time. We can still avert the horrible. We can still, and that comes from acknowledging the masses, not telling them how stupid and how lazy they are. It is just not a wise move to be constantly communicating the idea that people are stupid, uneducated, lazy, and all of the stuff that is being said out there. It's not the way to go. Trust me, it's not the way to go. There must be a meeting of the people. And by the way, if you notice, it is no longer a conversation about ideology and big English talk like you and I are having English conversations. The conversation is now in the vernacular. That should be a sign to those in power, those in positions of influence, that the masses are no longer wanting to debate the matter, because the language of debate, which is English and intellectualism, has now been suspended. They are no longer speaking in English. And the middle class still wants to have an English debate. They're not speaking in English anymore. So, yes, Mark, I agree with you that the potential for real trouble is upon us. But I hold the very firm view, the very, very firm view, that we can still avert a catastrophe by talking to the people of South Africa, not at them. And there's been too much talking at the people of South Africa, trying to show them that you have some superior superior intellect. That is just going to serve to alienate them and make them even more angry and make them dig in their heels. And I tell you, I'm saying to you that we can still avert these issues. We can still find a way. We can still do it. But if we continue these pseudo-intellectual conversations, and we continue to alienate people and tell them how dumb they are and how barbaric they are, how whatever word that you want to use. Okay. Okay. 011-883-0702 is the number to dial. Yes, it's true. Bra Chris is celebrating his academic achievements and other achievements that he'll come and tell us a little bit about when he returns. He's doing well. That young man is doing well. I'm extremely, extremely proud of him. He's doing well, man. He's doing really well. And he makes us proud. Does Chris, as he achieves. Oh, Sunny is in Toronto. Brasani?
9: Good morning, Bra Oops.
0: Are you well?
9: Oh, what's the use of complaining, you know, when the car is losing spare parts, you need, or when the car needs spare parts, it's not available anymore.
0: Yeah.
9: You know? So we just have to carry on.
0: Yeah.
9: Like you.
0: Yeah.
9: You know, I'm like that gentleman from Observatory. I really admire you. Honestly, your talent is great. I can remember when you were in the 12 to 4 show.
0: Yeah.
9: You know, in those days, talk radio, I think, wasn't a thing. but you made it a scene. And then you went to the early part of the evening. And we seemed to lose quite a bit, but I think you had about three brothers after that.
0: Yeah.
9: Alternating, trying to fill your shoes. And I failed to remember their names. I don't know if you can.
0: Yeah, well, we had quite a big cohort. There was Lupi Naisa. There was what was the young? There was a young lady. Now I forget the names as well, Sonny. But there was a big group of us. I mean, there was a big group of us who hosted the overnight live show. It was a pool of hosts who were being developed to be part of, I suppose, the main lineup or people that were going to shadow the main talent. So there was quite a few of us. There was Gushwell, yep. Brooks. There was there were quite a few of us. Yeah.
9: Yeah, no, the especially because I can clearly remember.
0: Yeah.
9: You know, when you went, I would say, I think it was 8 to 12.
0: Yeah.
9: The show that you had, the 12 to 4, there was such a vacuum that I thought, look, the owners are trying to find the right connection or the right person, and they just either those gentlemen or lady couldn't, stick out the 12 to 4 because it's a tough shift.
0: Yeah, it is a very tough shift. It's very tough shift.
9: And you know, sometimes you get tired of it. You must have the courage to continue in such a fashion that you don't break down and the show doesn't break down. So
0: let me tell you this, Sonny. There were many moments where there was opportunity to break down. In fact, I remember there was one time when somebody did break down. I believe somebody went and swore at people. It was a newsreader or something. And the guy lost it and just started swearing at people. So, yeah, there was a lot of opportunities.
9: No, but I mean, because if you look at it, for the type of show that you guys do, you have to do 95% of the talk.
0: Yeah.
9: Because if it's a call-in show, especially at that hour, there is not many people that is going to call in.
0: Sure.
9: And based on that, you have to be up to it to keep your eyes open. you know?
0: Absolutely.
9: You can't have a sort of evening or a night where you didn't sleep well before.
0: Yeah.
9: So that is, I would say, a prime requirement of the job.
0: Yeah, for sure. And listen, in all fairness, one of the things that maybe people aren't aware of is that many of the people that did the overnight live show were people that had regular daytime jobs, right? So we had pilots, we had lawyers, we had doctors that were doing daytime duty jobs and would straight after work then come to do the show. So, you know, they had to sort of juggle those realities. So in many ways, I'm saying that maybe remember that, as you remember how difficult that particular slot was.
9: Yeah, no, because, you know, I'm an old talk show fogey, you know. I enjoy listening to talk show more than anything other than, you know, listening to rugby or, you know, things like that. But I enjoy talk radio, but it must be in a sense that the host doesn't overstep the situation where he does, you know, he talks down to the caller. But I'll just give you one thing. I can't remember the lady's name, but Deb Goga, she was one of your best callers. Because she was, for me, entertaining.
0: Yeah.
9: I can tell you that, because she kept the politicians on their toes.
0: Yeah.
9: I can't, you know, but that lady was phenomenal in my, you know, ears.
0: Yeah.
9: So I must say, like I told you before, when it comes to talk radio, you are one of the best.
0: Oh, Sonny, thank you, my brother. I got to let you go because it's midnight, but thank you. I appreciate your kind words. A lot of people remind me of the great Xolani Gwala. Absolutely. Oh, absolutely. The great Xolani Gwala. Kesa Khwale is coming up on some of the mentions here. Gushel Brooks, and just a great team. Somebody says The Breakfast Show by John Robbie, Ridi Chabi, The Midday Report by Chris Gibbons, Jenny Chris Williams, Afternoon Drive by David O'Sullivan, The World at Six by Bruce Whitfield, A Word On by Lee Benny. Lee Benny, Talk at Nine with Kino Cummies, and Overnight Live was me for some years. But folks, thanks very much for a great show. Thanks very much for a great conversation, and I'll see you again tomorrow at 8 p.m. Cheers.
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11: With a wrap of your eyewitness news, I'm Mikey Malapo. Additional police resources have been deployed to areas where anti-illegal migration protests have been taking place. Acting Police Commissioner Puleng Dimbane says operations have been intensified to maintain law and order amid ongoing tensions. She says this includes intensified intelligence-led operations on social media to identify anonymous groups or community meetings that incite violence. Dimbane briefed the media in the Garden Route yesterday together with other top police officials. Dimbane says more than 5,000 undocumented immigrants have been arrested in the past 3 weeks for contravening the Immigration Act. The briefing comes just days after two Mozambican nationals were killed during demonstrations in Mossel Bay at the weekend. Dimbane says no grievance or frustration can ever justify taking a human life. At the same time, Western Cape Premier Alan Wendy also believes concerns about South Africa's immigration laws can never justify violence. Wendy says the provincial cabinet and police management met yesterday to discuss the situation.
12: We have a constitutional democracy. We believe in the rule of law. And of course, we cannot act illegally in this way. It is not who we are as South Africans. Does not fit in with Ubuntu. We must make sure that the rule of law prevails.
11: The Premier says the provincial government will continue working closely with law enforcement agencies to ensure those responsible for criminal acts are brought to justice. President Cyril Ramaphosa has ignored calls from opposition parties to come clean and address the Parapara saga. He says they should rather work together and bring solutions to solve the country's many challenges. Ramaphosa told the National Assembly on Tuesday that his ultimate goal is to grow the economy and won't be distracted by what he labels political theatre. Ramaphosa was responding to his budget debate in the National Assembly on Tuesday, where the Parapara robbery was a major talking point. While opposition parties said South Africans deserve answers after 6 years, yesterday Ramaphosa instead focused on addressing his administration's priorities.
13: This presidency is resolutely focused on the task of growing an inclusive economy and creating jobs. We are not distracted by the clamor of some political parties for attention.
11: Ramaphosa also said political parties are just posturing in the run-up to the local government elections in November. Judgment in the case against the man accused of starting a fire that killed 76 people in 2023 has been postponed to July 21st. The High Court in Johannesburg was expected to deliver judgment yesterday in the case against Stembiso Mdlalose. Mdlalose initially confessed to starting the blaze that tore through the five-story hijacked Usindiso building in Johannesburg CBD, but he later changed his tune. Mdlalose recanted his statement, claiming it was made under duress. Meanwhile, the NPA's Abraham Mohlatlole says the state remains confident in its case.
14: The matter was postponed to allow the state to comply with court directives and to address issues relating to certain post-mortem findings that were previously raised by the court. Mdalose faces 76 counts of murder and 12 counts of attempted murder arising from the devastating Usindiso building fire of August 2023.
11: The NPA has lifted the suspension of a Mpumalanga prosecutor who found himself at the center of the collapse of the extortion case against taxi boss Joe Ferrari Sibanyoni and his co-accused. Advocate Mkuseli Ndaba was suspended after failing to appear in the Kwaggafontein Magistrates Court last month, a move that led to the case being struck off the roll and to contempt of court proceedings against him. The matter sparked a series of legal battles, including the re-enrollment of the case, an urgent interdict application by some of the accused, and a formal complaint by the NPA against former Chief Magistrate Tuledu Tonjeni. A legal probe has dismissed an explanation to Parliament by former Social Development Minister Sisisi Dolashe that it was merely a clerical error that she signed a five-year contract with the department's former Director General when Cabinet had only approved the appointment for a year. Presenting the findings of the forensic investigation to Parliament's Portfolio Committee yesterday, law firm Mgetsu and Associates said there appeared to have been deliberate administrative collusion in the final contract of the former Director General Peter Netshipale. But the ANC continued to rally around Dolashe, with MPs questioning the credibility of the report because it didn't include her side of the story. And the KwaZulu-Natal Cocktail Department is urging motorists and farmers to stay vigilant as authorities are on high alert as a severe weather system moves across parts of the country. The South African Weather Service has issued warnings for various parts of the country, with the heaviest disruptive rainfall set to hit the Western and the Eastern Cape. This has resulted in a decision to close some schools in the Western Cape for 2 days. KwaZulu-Natal is going to see a sharp drop in temperatures, with light snowfall expected over the Drakensberg mountain range today. COCTA spokesperson Senzele Mzila.
15: Residents within these areas are encouraged to take heed and exercise utmost caution, as these weather conditions could be troublesome. Disaster management centers within these affected areas have been activated and are on alert and are on standby.
11: Meanwhile, in the Western Cape, the Garden Route National Park says precautionary measures have been implemented to protect visitors, staff and infrastructure as severe weather continues to affect the region. An orange level 8 warning for disruptive rainfall and strong winds remains in effect across the Garden Route until today. A look at your weather. A cloudy Thursday in store for Gauteng, with isolated showers and thunder showers expected today. Joburg will drop to overnight lows of 6 degrees and peak at highs of 19. Pretoria at 6 and 20. Vereeniging at 4 and 19 degrees. A partly cloudy start for Cape Town. Otherwise, it's clear skies today with strong southeasterly winds at a low of 14 and a high of 18 degrees. For these and other stories, visit ewn.co.za. And that's a wrap of your Eyewitness News.
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18: Let's chat family businesses and what makes those that survive survive versus those that do not. There is a very interesting conversation that a gent had around what his observations were around family businesses. Now, he was specifically comparing what he observed growing up in Botswana and family businesses from an African perspective in comparison to growing up or living or being in Europe, the UK, the West, let's call it that, and why those family businesses tend to survive. And one of the points that he raised that made me go, "Whoo, wow, I never thought of it that way," is when he spoke about the African household and how in the African household labor might be perceived. And one of the examples that he gave is to say, the reason that maybe in an African household, the family business does not survive is because as a child, when you come in to work in the business and now you are grown up, your labor's not taken seriously. You're not given an official position with proper formalities. You are just helping watusa at the family business, meaning you become not in, or you rather are not so invested in said family business because it's not a, in inverted commas, a real job. So I really had to think about and say, what is it about family businesses in general that makes them work versus them not working? And the take of this young gent is so, so fascinating in terms of the things he looked to, the things that he compared when he looked at Africa versus the West. I mean, when you look at, if you are to try to think off of the top of your head around African family-built businesses, how many can you name? And if you note, I'm being very, very clear by saying African. I'm not saying black or white. I'm not speaking about a race. I'm not even specifically speaking about South Africa.

0: in Europe and the US that are huge and thriving. So I'd love to hear from all of you on that one. 011-883-0702, the WhatsApp line, 072-702-1702.
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0: All right, let's find out from all of you your thoughts. What keeps family businesses going while others do not survive? And are there nuances, like maybe where the family business is based or the kinds of people in the business? 011-883-0702 in the WhatsApp line, 072-702-1702. We go to Haverson in Pretoria. Hi, Haverson.
3: Afternoon, everyone. Ma'am, this thing is very straightforward. Everybody wants to be in charge. So, yeah, the reason why so many businesses are crumbling down and falling down is because we have so many businesses whereby everybody wants to be in charge. So it's highly impossible. You cannot have two CEOs, two managers, two supervisors at the very same time. So that is the effect. So in most of the cases where you find the business which is successful, there is positions, and then they respect those positions. Understand? So I think that is the core issue. The other thing of saying the business, when the owner of the business dies and the business dies, it comes because of after she dies, and they all want to be in charge. When the other one says go and stock some things to sell, the other one says, no, I can't go yesterday. Was me going, so it's just a conflict. So I think the reason is everyone wants to be in charge. I think that is the core issue.
0: And don't you know what I just thought about when you were saying everybody wants to be in charge? Now, I'm also imagining Jorge. And let me speak from experience of African culture, the way I have experienced it. And I know this can apply in homes of other people of color, be it Indian colored. Where there's this hierarchy, you're firstborn, ne? So you might have a middle child who is actually very invested in the business and all of these things, but firstborn, who maybe is not that invested, maybe is not even that good, but they must get the position because ke firstborn.
3: Yes, even those kind of things, you find the person, a firstborn, he or she didn't want to go to school and everything, and then you find a middle child went to school, he's an accountant or she's an accountant. Whereas he or she is suitable for that position of holding the business to grow. But you will find that the firstborn wants to control everything because it's the firstborn. Also applies with the lastborns. They also do the same thing because of I'm the lastborn, everything is mine. So I think this thing of controlling everything, it can't be. It cannot work. Yes.
0: Sure. Thank you so much for that, Haverson. I just remembered a family business, an African family business, right? Kaizer Chiefs FC, they actually operate as a family business, the Motaung clan, where they have complete ownership and also hold all key executive position. So your founder and chairperson, Dr. Kaizer Motaung, you've got Bobby Motaung as football manager, you've got Jessica Motaung as marketing director, you've got Kaizer Motaung Jr. as sporting director, you have Kemiso Motaung as head of digital. That's a family business. How many family businesses, amazing, great, big family businesses do we have on this continent? I see you, Deirdrick Sylvester. I see you. I see your messages as well. 011-883-0702 and the WhatsApp line 072-702-1702 as well. Let me hear from all of you.
1: Spend your afternoon
2: with Relebogile Mabotja
1: on 702.
2: Let's walk the talk.
0: All right, we continue. Deirdrick in Kempton Park. Hi, Deirdrick.
4: Hi, Deirdrick. Are you well?
0: I'm good, thanks, and you? Oh, Deirdrick, yeah. Your radio is on. I'm going to put you back to our producer so we can just sort you out there because of the feedback. Sylvester in Four Ways. Hi, Sylvester.
5: Hi, the level. How are you doing?
0: Good, and you?
5: I'm well. I'm on my car speakers if you hear an echo.
0: No, we can hear anyway. We can hear you fine.
5: Good. So I think, level, one of the things that I've very much overlooked that contribute to some family business failing is the fact that we don't like each other as family members. So as a result, when this

0: person who was either the founder or had been running the business is no more. Because we don't like each other, the ones that are still alive, we literally go on an aggressive sabotage mission of each other. Whoever gets to run that business does not get the support of the family for no reason other than the fact that we don't like each other within the family.
1: So you know what I'm thinking about, ne? I'm thinking about family businesses. I'm talking these global big family businesses where you do hear, Jorge, the father died. Now one of the sons is being arrested for the murder. Like, that's also not uncommon that you hear of, you know, oh, the brother was killed by the other brother because they were fighting over who's going to inherit the position. So what you're saying, I think, is can kind of be true, that sometimes y'all just don't like each other.
0: Absolutely. And I mean, just to one last point as an example from my part, have you heard of a taxi owner who successfully handed over their business to their children?
1: I interviewed the son of a taxi owner who was a taxi driver. And he, at the time, was part of the family business, and it made him a target amongst the other taxi drivers. And I think he had ambitions of doing other things, possibly because of that. I don't recall. The interview must have happened 3-4 years ago on my talk show, Unpacked. If you want a reference, go to YouTube. But you are right. But also, I feel like taxi bosses don't exactly advertise that stuff because their businesses, it's not like as transparent as maybe other businesses. They're not putting out press releases to say, you know.
0: No, sure.
1: Okay.
0: Thank you
1: so much, Diedrich in Kempton Park. Let's try again. Sylvester, okay. I'm not sure what happened. I think I went and accidentally. Okay, let's try.
2: Yeah.
1: Oh, apologies. I was mixing up the names. So it was Sylvester that dropped.
2: No worries.
1: Diedrich, hi. Yes, we've got you back.
2: I made a mistake. You made a mistake. So now we're even.
1: Yes.
2: Yeah, it's a topic that I find very interesting. And I think the family businesses that's gone on to make really, you know, successful themselves up until this point. One example, of course, has to be Pick n Pay. And they're now in the media for the wrong reasons. But I think there's also a reason. I think Raymond Ackerman, his culture that he brought into Pick n Pay, he's famously known for knowing every staff member's name. And used to visit the stores himself as a client so that he can experience firsthand, you know, what's working and what's not working. Mm. And I think eventually when it becomes too corporate and you lose the culture, you know, that's why the saying is culture eats strategy for breakfast. I think it's that culture that the family-owned businesses who started that's made them successful. Pepco is the other example. I mean, it started off by the Herbs family. Mm. Now grown into Pepco. And I mean, you know, I don't have to tell you how successful they've been. You know, the Ruperts, Anton Rupert started his business. Johan took it over and took it to the next level. And then there's interesting stories like Auntie Favenstein that through a church project started Omar Rusks, who I think Tiger Brands or one of the big guys now own it. Bitvest, Brian Joffe started Bitvest. Mm. I mean, that's gone on to huge success. And Nando started off with, I think it was Robbie Brosen that bought a chicken outlet in Main Road, Rosettenville, and then franchised it and now it's known as Nando's.
1: Oh, nice. Yes.
2: The Bright Group started by Christo Visa. That's gone on to do very well. So there's lots of successful family. Creepy Crawley, I mean, that's one of the, started by a South African family and went international.
1: So, I didn't even know they were South African.
2: Yeah, definitely. Started by a South African family business and now also owned by an international company. So there's lots of examples. I mean, there's one example that also of late, Ellie's Electronics was a family business. And sometimes it could be the starters themselves that eventually negatively impacts the business because they just can't get it to the next level. You know, the business that I'm at, an express courier company business started by husband and wife combination. I'm now the MD of that, and it's been in operation for 30 years.
1: Yo.
2: So there's lots of success stories of South African businesses that's gone on, not just to become multinationals, but to become very successful international businesses. And I think there's something in it to find out kind of why does it fail when that entrepreneurial spirit leaves. And I think it's the culture. I think if the culture is wrong, it fails.
1: But also, I'm curious as to how it works when, you know, the discussion is happening that this is actually a family business and there is an expectation that you are being groomed and you are a part of the succession plan, because maybe those conversations don't happen up front with a proper plan. And in some families it works and others it doesn't. But Deirdre, thank you so much just for highlighting all of those family businesses. Your voice notes coming through on 0727021702.
3: Hey, Rebukhile and your team. I think in context of family businesses, I think one that we could have made reference to was the Ackerman family and the empire they created with Pick and Pay and Ackerman's and all these other retailers. However, from what I last read, the family was in the process of selling their assets in the business. Not all of them, but mostly the majority. That would make them majority shareholders. So Raymond Ackerman's family is no longer in charge of the business.
4: One of the other things is in family businesses, you can't even fire a person even if they're not performing. Because most times we don't even have contracts and we don't even stipulate what the person is supposed to be doing. They're just doing the job. You don't say, now they don't perform, you don't even know what to do, because if you fire them, they're going to go and report you, Komama, or Papa will come and say, Mara, how are you firing them? Where are they going to get their bread? And it's just complicated. Now I would say stay away from them if you know, Hore, you can't stand your ground on matters.
1: You are touching on something that just made me think, like, also maybe how people view a family business is important. If the business is there to make family survive and put money in family members' pockets, that's one thing. A business that is operating but happens to be run by family, I think might be a different thing. Because this concept of now you're getting reported to mama. Hey man, where are the processes? What do you mean this person has to stay hired even when they are not doing anything? And I've seen it. I have seen it. Black family businesses where now this one is not doing their job, but because it's the son, and now there's resentment within the other employee. It's a whole thing. But let me look at some of your messages on Facebook. Kaya says, when we ask why do some family businesses thrive and others do not, what makes the difference? Kaya says, because people fail and systems don't, right? Wellington says, most people think business is hereditary, lol. No one takes time to teach or learn business. When the main operator is gone, the vacuum is huge. No skills, no capacity, and no leadership. Kenneth says, work, ethics, and understanding, and relationships. Mangoba says, your business is like your baby. Whatever it gives back to you is from your heart. You need to breathe life into your business for it to be alive. I've scanned through all my children and have identified only one of them that has my heart towards my business. I wonder that's going to mean. Because only one. Elite says systems, systems, systems, and systems. Without an airtight system, your business is as good as dead. Sally says family and business don't get along very well. If they did, Rupert would have stopped long time ago to be the face of all their business ventures. And what the inventor does to keep the family business moving, the inheritor might beg to differ, and then it collapses. Tepo says it comes down to two things. The business must not depend on the founder, and the family must actually want to carry it forward. If not, it won't last beyond a generation. And it comes down to our mindset that I don't mix business and family. Another person, Gifuwe, says in rural areas, we say the owner died with his isitwalo. Sorry, can't translate the word. Another one says ugutwala. Can somebody translate? What's the accurate translation of isitwalo? Can you guys help me? My 1 to 3 p.m. translators that are listening. Mohale says bad leadership by the founder. On the WhatsApp line, sometimes, for example, my dad starts a business with high standards. So me as the son takes over and I don't have good standards and I fail the customer. That's first. The second one is I started a business and some family members say in, bay in when times are good, but as soon as things get rough, they then want to pull out. It happened to me. That's why I promised myself, if I ever decided to go for it again, I will not involve my family. Hi, Lebogile and 702 listeners. A good example of a good African business. Take Mamelodi Sundowns. Patrice Motsepe left his young son to run the club. It's just won the African title. Mjindi from Kagiso. Hi, Lebogile. The reason family business is dead is because other founders are selfish. They don't allow their children to work with them. Once they're dead, when children take over, they fail and once start trying to take the business to the next level. That's from Mabrijo Go Tsakane. More of your voice notes coming through on 072-702-1702.
5: I think where it becomes tricky as a family business is in the case of like a disciplinary hearing or a gross misconduct. Like if you're just working in an ordinary business, you part ways and, you know, and you don't talk to each other when you see each other in Woolworths. But with family businesses, you've still got to live together. Your children have still got to go to school together. You've still got to see each other Sunday lunches. And yeah, you know, in, it does have its advantages, but I see that as a big disadvantage.
6: Hi, Lebogile and the team. You know what? I think the issue here for me as African people is that we don't move with intention, and we're not strategic with our businesses. In a sense that if there's kids that are growing up, I think that what I've seen is that the kids are taught how to run the business from a young age, number one. The subjects or the module that they do at school are very selective and align with where the business is going. And they are able to either maybe use the child's talent for the business. If the child is good in accounting or the child is good in engineering, they're able to capitalize on that, you know. So, and we don't do that. We don't think long term. Even networking and how, you know, where the child associates themselves with, it's all strategic. But we don't plan ahead, and I think that's where we fail epically.
1: Sure, some interesting thoughts there. More of your messages when we come back and we continue the conversation. 011-883-0702 and the WhatsApp line 072-702-1702.
7: WhatsApp Lebogile on 072-702-1702.
1: 25 minutes to 2 o'clock and we're continuing our conversation around family businesses. What makes some survive and others not? 011-883-0702 and the WhatsApp line 072-702-1702. We're going to check out the remainder of some of your messages that you've shared with us, but also do give us a call or send through your voice note on the WhatsApp line. Hi, Lebogile. Founders isithwalo, the founders' business rituals and charms. That's from Mpo, who is translating. So the founders isithwalo, as in their business rituals and charms. And I'm curious, what do business rituals entail? What do we mean by business rituals? Is there like some spiritual meaning to that? That we are saying business rituals? I'm so curious. There's always one unsung hero in successful family businesses. It is one employee who drives it without receiving enough recognition. That is from Sai. The lack of being led by a strong sense of foresight and goal, thus jealousy and other emotions creep in. If the parents do not instill foresight and goal of entrepreneurial mindset to children, there's little chance that they will continue the family business. This is from Temba Ngovu. Hi, Lebogile, great show as always. This is my take on your discussion. Family businesses are highly successful within the Indian community due to a blend of cultural values and long-term strategic vision. Historically and globally, these enterprises outperform many non-family corporations because they treat business not just as a financial venture, but as a vehicle for family legacy. Interesting one. Some of the reasons businesses do not succeed include poor leadership being outspoken does not necessarily mean that one can lead effectively. Another contributing factor is favoritism, where those who are more likable are often given preference or position to take over, sometimes at the expense of capability and fairness. There's a voice note on 0727021702.
8: Hi, Lebogile. It's TJ, the truck driver here. The problem with the family business is the person who starts the business, his spirit is 100% committed to the business. And the inheritance, they just inherit. They don't know how did they start and the mission and the vision. And the other thing is when you put the Makotis and the Mokwenyanis, the war starts and everything crumbles down. I saw it with my eyes. Thank you.
9: Lebogile, we're not politically correct, Lebogile. I'm listening to this gentleman naming all these successful businesses. I haven't heard of anyone black, nothing. Yeah, we're not politically correct, African. I didn't say white. I didn't say, hey, black businesses die with their owners. It's a fact.
10: Hi, Lebogile. Just want to let you know, I work in a family business. I find that working with the family can be successful, but there are people in between that create a problem, like you say. I got my cousin's son that is above me and a real lazy, effortless kid who gets paid a high salary to do nothing. But yeah, they put him in the front line of everything and he can't produce anything from it. But that's a circumstance, so we try to just keep everybody happy and keep it going. And I think that's the mistake we make, is that the people that succession plan is the problem. If they don't have proper succession plan, then this creates the issue and the companies don't last. Thank you.
1: Yo, succession plans, right? Companies not lasting. It's Piwe from Durban. Hi, it's Piwe.
11: Hi, Rebukhin. How are you?
1: Good, thanks, and you?
11: I'm fine, Rebogile. I just wanted to explain this thing of Ubutwala.
1: Yes, please.
11: I think the more accurate one, from the way I understand it, is that if one starts a business, the owner that initially started the business had gone to an inyanga, certain rituals were done, and then once for you to be successful, there are certain sacrifices that have to be made ever so often. That is tied to the owner. So once that person is gone, often those rituals, you can just imagine whatever. Maybe something has to be sacrificed every second year or every third year. It could be in the family itself. Some of these things are quite crazy. But once that person is gone and those rituals are no longer being performed ever so often, and then the business automatically dies.
1: Yo.
11: That's my understanding of Ubutwala, yeah.
1: Okay, and I thank you for explaining it like that, because I didn't want to make an assumption that it is what I thought it was, which is whatever sacrifices or whatever that you were told to help your business keep working. I didn't want to make that assumption. Yo, it's Piwe. Thank you so much for taking the time to share. Thank you so much, as Piwe in Durban. Thank you so much. Sizwe in Cape Town. Hi, Sizwe.
12: Good afternoon, Lebogile. You know what?
1: You are the first Sizwe. Are you a female? Just to confirm.
12: Yes, I'm a female.
1: You're the first Sizwe who's a woman that I've ever met. So nice
12: I'm
1: to
12: one
1: meet
12: of
1: you.
12: Them.
1: Nice to meet you, Sizwe.
12: First time caller, eh?
1: Oh, welcome, welcome. We love our first time callers.
12: I never call again.
1: Yes.
12: But I'm in business.
1: Oka phone again. Kiko lawyer. Oka phone. Every day, oka phone.
12: I phone. In my stomach, it made me boiled, because we have created an empire as my husband, and then you know the children work for us. And they're not interested in building the business to be bigger. Instead, that it looks like they're waiting for us to die. And when we are dead, they will eat out all the millions, and they will be jailed by the lawyers too. That's the same thing that eats me up every morning when I go to work. I'm 70 plus. I still work. But I can see my kids. they are not interested in what I'm doing. They just come to the shops and be around and do, and then ask for, could I have something to eat and whatever, and they are gone. But the day we are left on this earth, I promise you that all the millions we have made, they will be charged by the attorneys and themselves asking for money every day.
1: Yo, that is so sad, hey, especially the way that you've explained it. So all of that will almost become nothing.
12: It will be nothing, Danam. I'm telling you.
1: Sure.
12: It's sad.
1: Yes.
12: It's sad. Because our children are not interested in business. Mm. They are just come in and work for that day. And you know there's a schedule. Schedule is there to work for them to work 5 days or 6 days. They will work for 2 days and they disappear.
1: And then that's that.
12: And that, yeah, they'll come back again after payday.
1: Sure.
12: They start the payday of last month.
1: Your Sizwe, thank you so much for sharing that. So, yeah, some of the kids, if you aren't invested, especially if you were raised to just see the benefits but not understand the work that goes into it, you are going to just want to keep inheriting and doing certain things. Some of the reasons businesses do not succeed include poor leadership. Okay, we've touched on that one as well. Another one is saying, yo, this person is right. Now you bring in the children of the poor and that burns the family. Magodi and Mkhwenyana, we were speaking about the whole thing of the founder of the business passing away. Another one, Hayr Lebogile, regarding family business. I'm from the family where we have businesses. I'm a firstborn and decide that I will never be a part of it. It's been 23 years ongoing and we have grandkids involved and seed grow. I know the work around it, but I'll not be part of it. I have my own businesses, IT and construction. I have included my kids, nieces and nephews, and they're loving it. One niece is studying law and my legal team are teaching her the ropes. It takes serious passion to make it work. Greed is what kills black business. But you're not telling us why you wouldn't be part of the family business. How? Why are you robbing us of the details? I suspect that maybe there's certain things within the family business that you're not cool with, hence you wanted to do your own thing. Or it is a completely different industry where you have zero interest and now you went to where you wanted to go. But thank you so much for all of your messages and your voice notes and tweets. I think we have one more. Abel's look at me with evil. Guys, please can you stream on YouTube so you can see how Abel looks at me. Then you'll see what I go through every day here. Thank you so much for your voice notes, messages, and calls.
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14: The Health and Wellness feature is brought to you by Cipla. Stay connected with us. 24 minutes to 12 o'clock, and indeed it is the health and wellness feature. It can be a bit torturous to go to the gym every now and then, and your body needs to recover. South Africans love an active weekend, don't we? Whether it's a Saturday morning park run or a trail hike in the Magaliesberg or crossing the finishing line at the marathon like Clement often does. But the day after that can hit hard. We've heard it, especially on this show. Sore muscles, fatigue, dehydration, and a body that needs more than just rest. It just needs a bit of mellowing. And recovery is as important as a workout often is as well. Yet it's often most neglected part of the fitness routine. We just focus on punishing the body, but the recovery part thereof, we just put it in the back burner. Wellness expert and founder of the IV Bar, Kerry Rudolph, joins us today to break down exactly what your body needs to bounce back and how to do it smarter. Have you ever pushed through a tough workout, a race, or struggled to recover? What did you try? What did you do? And what's the biggest recovery mistake you see people make every day? Please let us know on 011-883-0702-22-12.
13: Let's walk the talk.
7: 702.
14: Kerry Rudolph, wellness expert and founder of IV Bar. Kerry, thanks for your time. Welcome to 702. Good morning. Kerry.
15: Yeah.
14: Can you hear me?
15: Can you hear me?
14: Now I can. How are you doing?
15: Yeah. I'm good, thanks, Tabo. How are you?
14: I'm trying my best to recover, not just from the physical, but emotional stuff as well, I'm sure. But we'll stick only to the physical for now, right?
15: Right.
14: So, Kerry.
15: Although it's all tied in. All tied in together.
14: That is so true. That is so true. What actually happens to the body, Kerry, during a marathon? I hear Clement talking about these long marathons, a long hike, an intense gym session. What is recovering? What are they recovering from exactly?
15: Right. So I think one of the things that people underestimate is the recovery process. We think that we have to keep pushing and pushing. And what they don't realize is progress actually happens during the recovery. So that's when the body repairs the tissue, it restores the energy levels, it adapts to physical stress, and then it prepares for the next effort. So it really, if you're continuously doing the marathons and the hikes and never giving your body a rest, your body lands up having what we call cumulative fatigue, where it just gets to a point where it says no more. So what we have to make sure that we're doing is recovering in between by hydrating, working on our muscles, you know, the energy reserves, the circulation, so that we actually get that overall recovery capacity back to where it should be.
14: And I suppose we often pay much attention on the performance on the day as opposed to the recovery, as we've already established. But what is a proper time to recover? Average? I'm certain it would differ from person to person, but as far as averages are concerned, Kerry?
15: Yeah, so it depends. So obviously I'll give you first just a step back, like almost a 5-point recovery, because this is going to help in terms of your timing as well. So one of the first things that you want to do is get enough sleep, right? Straight after your endurance race. And when we're talking about sleep, we're talking about aiming for about 7 to 9 hours. And this will help your growth hormone release during that time. And people underestimate what a good night's sleep can do. That can literally make all the difference in the world for you. Mm. The second thing you're going to do is lots of hydration. And that can literally improve your symptoms within a few hours. And that we're talking about not just water. We're talking about replacing your electrolytes. So your sodium, your potassium, your magnesium, your calcium. Dehydration can often feel worse than anything else, and it often worsens your fatigue and your muscle cramps and your headaches and, you know, your recovery time. So obviously hydrating properly can help reduce those symptoms within a few hours. Nutrition, hugely, hugely important, and that's when you're going to see the benefits beginning immediately afterwards. But sometimes your muscle repair takes about 24 to 72 hours. Mm. So that's what people need to expect. Active recovery, if you're going to go through and go do ice baths or a massage, you know, sports massage or compression therapy or IV nutrient therapy, that can also help reduce the stiffness the same day or the next day. But marathon recovery can take anything from several days to several weeks, depending on the individual and depending on that race intensity.
14: Electrolytes are often referred to as an important part of recovery. What role do they play, Kerry, and how often should one have them after a torturous marathon or intense body workout?
15: So your electrolytes are something that you should be doing not just after, but you should actually be doing it before, during, and after. And that's what people underestimate. They think that they should just, you know, let's drink on the day quickly, get lots of electrolytes in and we'll be good. Or let's just replace afterwards. But what they don't realize is you actually need to hydrate before the event. Don't wait till race morning. And if you're hydrating consistently, especially that week building up to your marathon, that's going to work all the way. That's going to work wonders for you. And one of the things that you can see with this, to know that you are hydrating properly, is you actually monitor your urine color. I know it sounds a bit strange, but if it's light yellow, it indicates that you're getting enough hydration because you're getting a lot of water and you're getting a lot of electrolytes. So you're right. It's not just about the water. It's the electrolytes which actually helps replenish the reserves in your body, and it helps your body recover better. Also, if you don't have enough electrolytes in your body, you're going to have a lot more cramping, and your dehydration and a lot of your symptoms can worsen. So that's what helps you actually recover a lot quicker.
14: And the urine color, is it the best indicator that you can monitor to use your recovery patterns, Kerry?
15: So it's one of the ways.
14: Yeah.
15: So you obviously, if you've got very, very dark colored urine, and almost a bit of a smell, then you know that you're probably having too much salt and too much sodium in your body. So you want to. That's one of the ways. But generally, if you are chronically fatigued and you just don't feel like you're coming right, either before your race because you've done too much or after your race, it's typical of dehydration as well. So we often think that it's, are we not getting enough food or we're not getting enough rest, but it often is the dehydration that our body is experiencing that is making those symptoms so much worse. So even if you, the minute you kind of start licking your lips, you know that you're actually dehydrated. You know your body is asking for some kind of fluids.
14: 011-883-0702. Do you run marathons? Do you torture your body every now and then with a good workout? Do you do hiking? Do you go to gym and stretch those muscles? How do you recover? Share with us. And how do you make sure that you are not doing too much, especially after a great workout, a great marathon, a great run, whatever it is? What do you do? How do you relax? Do you go for a massage afterwards? Do you walk it out? Do you rest completely and do nothing and take leave from work for 5 days? Do share with us. And what are some of the mistakes that you've discovered over the years, over the months, over some weeks of recovering? And what are some of the issues that you may have regarding that? Share with us and ask Kerry Rudolph any question related thereto on 011-883-0702. 011-883-0702. Alternatively, send a voice note to 072-702-1702.
7: 702.
13: Health and Wellness.
14: Health and Wellness, my guest, Kerry Rudolph, founder and CEO of IV Bar. We are speaking about to recover, how to recover from gym, hiking and marathon weekends that we often expose ourselves to. What is the right way of doing it? Do you just go home, sleep for 2 days and don't wake up at all? Or are there things that you could engage into that would be meaningful and effective, assisting your muscles, your body to recover? 011-883-0702. TT is calling us from Sandton. TT, welcome. Good morning.
16: Shab. To your guest, I have a problem with passing out a lot. Like, there's a lot of fatigue and it happens randomly, right? And I'm not the most hectic of gymmers, but once or twice a week I play soccer. And when I play soccer, I really go full on. I don't drink cold drink. I don't take any sugar stuff, like cold drink, soda, cake, sweets, chocolate, but I don't take any of that stuff. But that's the one. And the second is with regards to electrolytes. Is it the one that you buy at the shop that says electrolytes? I don't want you to mention brands, but, or is there a homemade one we can do?
15: Right. So, Titi, first of all, have you ever checked your blood pressure?
14: Titi?
16: I have, and sometimes they say it's normal. Sometimes they say I need to, well, before I went into this, they said that I must do a lot more activity, and that's when I started walking and playing soccer once or twice a week,
15: Right, okay. Because you're not getting the sugar. I was going to say, if you're getting a lot of sugar in, then obviously you can be having those sugar spikes, and then it's a drop, and which is making you pass out. But that's not in your case because you've cut out all the sugary things. So you might struggle with low blood sugar or low blood pressure, for example, or low blood sugar. So what I would recommend for you, so you do get different kinds of electrolytes, and there is a particular brand that I love, which I don't mind mentioning, is the 32GR. Is Endure. So it's actually quite interesting. I did a DNA test a while ago, and it actually brought up that I need to drink electrolytes and amino acids while I'm exercising in order to replenish my electrolytes. So some people don't, but you clearly do. So there's something called Endure. It's your 32GR, and you just put 2 scoops of that into some water. I add some ice in that, and that gives you lots of electrolytes and amino acids. It's also got some sugar and carbs, but a healthy way of having it. And sip that while you're exercising, because I really do think that that's going to help you. I think you're probably getting a bit of a blood pressure drop and a bit of a sugar drop. And your body's actually saying to you, you need it. There are some whole foods that you can eat at home in case you don't want to go out and buy. So some things that you can eat before you exercise that have got lots of magnesium and calcium and sodium So that would be having a bit of salt before you're about to do some exercise, having a potato, you know, so some sweet potatoes, having a banana. Those things are very rich in potassium. Even some nuts like almonds and cashew nuts, some dairy products have got calcium. Having those things before you're about to go and exercise is also going to help increase your electrolytes and keep your body managing a little bit more during your soccer.
16: Oh, okay. Perfect.
14: You're
16: thank
14: good,
16: you so
14: Titi.
16: Much.
14: Yeah, thanks.
16: Yeah,
14: Hey, Tera, thanks for calling Titi. 011-883-0702. Alternatively, 072-702-1702.
17: YT, Gwene here. I think I share the same sentiment with Grant.
14: 072-702-1702. I don't know what happened there. We'll try to get you again, Gwena, and hear what you had to say. Back to our conversation, Kerry. I wanted to find out, what would you recommend? I appreciate the fact that our bodies are very different and there could be distinguished ways of doing this. But for someone who's untrained like myself, I would think just sleeping the whole day will make it better. Is that sufficient?
15: You mean as your recovery?
14: As I recover from a long marathon or a hike in Mahalis, my body is sore. I come back and I'm thinking I'm not going to lift a finger for the whole day.
15: So actually, that's probably one of the worst things you can do, funny enough. So obviously, you want to listen to your body, and if your body says you need to sleep, then sleep. So sleep, as we mentioned, is a huge part of it. So you want to make sure you have a really good few hours or a good night's sleep afterwards. But some active recovery actually does very well for your body because it helps improve your circulation and reduce that stiffness. So that's like going for a gentle walk, light cycling if you're a cyclist, maybe some mobility work and stretching, so some yoga or even just stretching at home, easy swimming if you're that type of person. So that actually does help improve the circulation and reduce the stiffness that you're experiencing. And some of the stiffness can only come a couple of days afterwards, where you get, you know, they call it that DOMS, where it's that, I'm just trying to find the word for you. Yeah, there we go. Your delayed onset muscle soreness. So sometimes this only happens 24 to 48 hours afterwards. So actually doing a bit of active recovery, just a nice gentle work is going to reduce that delayed onset muscle soreness. The other thing that you could do is, not everyone's a fan of an ice bath, but you could do some contrast therapy. So that's even having a quick cold shower and then jumping into a nice warm bath where you're putting some Epsom salts and some magnesium in there, because that's also going to help you recover. And obviously at the Ivy Bar, what we advocate, it's not your first point of departure, but something that's an adjunct to everything else you're doing, is your IV nutrition therapy and your compression therapy. So compression therapy are the boots where you would put on, it's almost like a deep tissue massage. So if you do have a place near you, a lot of the gyms do it. We do it at our Ivy Bars, where you can put the boots on and that helps get rid of that lactic acid and helps with the circulation. And then your IV nutrition therapy is where you go in and you have a nice big drip. It's a liter of saline, it's a sodium chloride, and that's going to help put back your electrolytes as well into your body and rehydrate you.
14: And that sounds like the most convenient and quickest way to do it. Or is it just because I'm lazy?
15: It is a quick fix in this case. You know, we never talk about IV nutrition therapy as a permanent fix or a quick fix. But when you are severely dehydrated, and this is what happens when you do go into a casualty or into a hospital with severe gastro or severe dehydration, they put up a line with sodium chloride, which is the quickest way and the most effective way of getting the fluids into your body. So yes, it is your quickest fix if you are really struggling. And we also do have magnesium and glutathione and vitamin B12. So all of that to put back into your body, because you have, especially with the endurance races, you have really tapped out on your vitamins and minerals and your amino acids because you've needed them during your endurance race. So yes, it would be the quickest way to get that into your body, alongside obviously the good nutrition and the hydration and the recovery, the sleeping and the gentle walking.
14: Kerry, how do people reach you? Some couldn't call through and some couldn't maybe get us to read their voice notes. How do people reach you post this discussion?
15: No problem. So they can have a look at us on our website. It's www.thervbar.co.za. We've got 40 IV bars across the country. You don't need an appointment. People can pop in. We've got registered nurses there, and they will sit and give you a free consultation. There's lots of information on our website, but otherwise, go to one of the IV bars closest to you. Sit down with our nurse. She can take your blood pressure for free, and she can advise you as well on what it is that you should be doing. Even if it's not IV vitamin therapy, they can also advise you on some other things that maybe you should be doing to help you out.
14: The next time around, we'll be inviting you back to speak about electrolytes for our fatigued emotions. Kerry, thanks for your time. Really appreciate it.
15: Thank you, Tabo. Thanks for having me on your show. Have a great day.
14: Kerry Rudolph, founder and CEO of IV Bar. This winter, look out for the Winter Wellness in Mom's Bag campaign in your local pharmacy. Cipla has thoughtfully put all those essentials together, the ones moms reach for when sniffles start, coughs appear, or winter bugs strike. It's simple, familiar care, all in one place, helping families stay covered and cared for through the colder months.
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1: With a wrap of your eyewitness news, I'm Mikey Malapo. Additional police resources have been deployed to areas where anti-illegal migration protests have been taking place. Acting Police Commissioner Puleng Dimbane says operations have been intensified to maintain law and order amid ongoing tensions. She says this includes intensified intelligence-led operations on social media to identify anonymous groups or community meetings that incite violence. Dimbane briefed the media in the Garden Route yesterday together with other top police officials. Dimbane says more than 5,000 undocumented immigrants have been arrested in the past 3 weeks for contravening the Immigration Act. The briefing comes just days after two Mozambican nationals were killed during demonstrations in Mossel Bay at the weekend. Dimbane says no grievance or frustration can ever justify taking a human life. At the same time, Western Cape Premier Alan Wendy also believes concerns about South Africa's immigration laws can never justify violence. Wendy says the provincial cabinet and police management met yesterday to discuss the situation.
2: We have a constitutional democracy. We believe in the rule of law. And of course, we cannot act illegally in this way. It is not who we are as South Africans. Does not fit in with Ubuntu. We must make sure that the rule of law prevails.
1: The Premier says the provincial government will continue working closely with law enforcement agencies to ensure those responsible for criminal acts are brought to justice. President Cyril Ramaphosa has ignored calls from opposition parties to come clean and address the Parapara saga. He says they should rather work together and bring solutions to solve the country's many challenges. Ramaphosa told the National Assembly on Tuesday that his ultimate goal is to grow the economy and won't be distracted by what he labels political theatre. Ramaphosa was responding to his budget debate in the National Assembly on Tuesday, where the Parapara robbery was a major talking point. While opposition parties said South Africans deserve answers after 6 years, yesterday Ramaphosa instead focused on addressing his administration's priorities.
3: This presidency is resolutely focused on the task of growing an inclusive economy and creating jobs. We are not distracted by the clamor of some political parties for attention.
1: Ramaphosa also said political parties are just posturing in the run-up to the local government elections in November. Judgment in the case against the man accused of starting a fire that killed 76 people in 2023 has been postponed to July 21st. The High Court in Johannesburg was expected to deliver judgment yesterday in the case against Stembiso Mdlalose. Mdlalose initially confessed to starting the blaze that tore through the five-story hijacked Usindiso building in Johannesburg CBD, but he later changed his tune. Mdlalose recanted his statement, claiming it was made under duress. Meanwhile, the NPA's Abraham Motlatlole says the state remains confident in its case.
4: The matter was postponed to allow the state to comply with court directives and to address issues relating to certain post-mortem findings that were previously raised by the court. Mdlalose faces 76 counts of murder and 12 counts of attempted murder arising from the devastating Usindiso building fire of August 2023.
1: The NPA has lifted the suspension of a Mpumalanga prosecutor who found himself at the center of the collapse of the extortion case against taxi boss Joe Ferrari Sibanyoni and his co-accused. Advocate Mkuseli Ndaba was suspended after failing to appear in the Kwaggafontein Magistrates Court last month, a move that led to the case being struck off the roll and to contempt of court proceedings against him. The matter sparked a series of legal battles, including the re-enrollment of the case, an urgent interdict application by some of the accused, and a formal complaint by the NPA against former Chief Magistrate Tuledu Tonjeni. A legal probe has dismissed an explanation to Parliament by former Social Development Minister Sisisi Dolashe that it was merely a clerical error that she signed a five-year contract with the department's former Director General when Cabinet had only approved the appointment for a year. Presenting the findings of the forensic investigation to Parliament's Portfolio Committee yesterday, law firm Mgetsu & Associates said there appeared to have been deliberate administrative collusion in the final contract of the former Director General Peter Netshipale. But the ANC continued to rally around Dolashe, with MPs questioning the credibility of the report because it didn't include her side of the story. And the KwaZulu-Natal Cocktail Department is urging motorists and farmers to stay vigilant as authorities are on high alert as a severe weather system moves across parts of the country. The South African Weather Service has issued warnings for various parts of the country with the heaviest disruptive rainfall set to hit the Western and the Eastern Cape. This has resulted in a decision to close some schools in the Western Cape for 2 days. KwaZulu-Natal is going to see a sharp drop in temperatures with light snowfall expected over the Drakensberg mountain range today. COCTA spokesperson Senzele Mzila.
5: Residents within these areas are encouraged to take heed and exercise utmost caution as these weather conditions could be troublesome. Disaster management centers within these affected areas have been activated and are on alert and are on standby.
1: Meanwhile, in the Western Cape, the Garden Route National Park says precautionary measures have been implemented to protect visitors, staff and infrastructure as severe weather continues to affect the region. An orange level 8 warning for disruptive rainfall and strong winds remains in effect across the Garden Route until today. A look at your weather. A cloudy Thursday in store for Gauteng with isolated showers and thunder showers expected today. Joburg will drop to overnight lows of 6 degrees and peak at highs of 19. Pretoria at 6 and 20. Vereeniging at 4 and 19 degrees. A partly cloudy start for Cape Town. Otherwise, it's clear skies today with strong southeasterly winds at a low of 14 and a high of 18 degrees. 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And that's a wrap of your Eyewitness News.
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6: Nolan knows.
7: Happy Thursday, Wendy. Hi, Wendy. Is Wendy by any chance on mute? Wendy, just check you're not on mute.
8: I'm here.
7: There we go. I got you. How are you doing?
8: Good, and you?
7: I am doing well, Wendy. We know your slot always gets busy, so let's get into it.
8: Okay, so I wanted to start with a report back. 2 weeks ago at this time, during our open line section, we got a call from listener Fizile. He said, he didn't name the bank. I found out later he was talking about Capitec, that on three occasions since last August, Capitec had claimed that there were insufficient funds to meet his Telkom debit order, when in fact, said Fizile, that was not the case. There were sufficient funds and he could prove it. And as a result, he incurred fees, you know, so the bank charges you for unmet, and then the service provider, in this case Telkom, charges you because they couldn't collect. And also your credit record gets impaired as a result. So I asked him to send me the details, which he did. And I then took up the case with Capitec, asking him please to interrogate the circumstances of those unmet debit orders to establish whether or not there was merit to what Fisile was saying. So this ended up being a bit of a back and forth. The first response, after some time was, that, there's a difference between the balance and the available balance, and both of these amounts show up on your app. I think a lot of listeners will relate to this. Your balance is the amount that doesn't consider any pending transactions against the account. So they're coming, but they're just not reflecting it. And the available balance takes into account all pending transactions and might be less than the balance amount if the client has pending card transactions. So debit orders are processed against the available balance. And we can confirm, said Capitec, that in the months of February, April and August, there were indeed insufficient funds available in Fizile's account for the debit order to go through successfully. But when I thought, okay, I'll share that with Fizile, explain the difference between, he's certainly not going to be the only one that hasn't understood the difference between the balance and the available balance. And I thought that would be the end of it. And he came back and said, no, but when we communicate with Telkom, they have shown us that the debit order amount was rejected rather than it being an insufficient amount. Telkom says if they found, insufficient funds. If they found insufficient funds on the date of their debit order, Telkom told him, they postpone the debit order to a future date and then debit. But he said in these instances, Telkom said the debit order was rejected. So this is the story of my life. You think you're done and then like, okay, now we go
7: then back. More information comes out.
8: Yeah. So now we have to interrogate some more. And then Capitec got back to me to say, in this instance, the debit order did not go through successfully because there were indeed insufficient funds. We will communicate this directly with the client and show the amount they had in their bank account when the service provider tried, Telkom, tried to debit. And then we are not able to share this with you, but our complaints team will reach out to the client directly. And so I sent that off to Vasile, and I got, thank you so much for the update. So I'm guessing that he, you know, it was explained to him and he finally got that, you know, that really was a fact.
7: Wendy, did we lose you? Wendy, there seems to be a challenge that you got cut off. Okay, I think.

0: with Vusile, and he got back to me to say thank you so much for the update, which tells me that he kind of accepts it now. So the moral of the story is you must pay attention to your available balance, not the balance which could be higher, because there are some pending amounts that are going to be coming off that aren't reflecting yet. So always look, if you want to know if you've got enough funds, always look at the available balance, not at your balance.
1: Yes, yes.
0: It can be quite confusing, but I think I think I'm sharing this also because I think other people might have been caught by the same thing.
1: And I'm so glad that it came with that kind of feedback, because I know sometimes it looks like on the consumer rights feature that we're just only on the side of the consumers, but there are many times where the error is on our part as well as consumers.
0: Sure. What do you mean by that in this case particularly?
1: No, what I mean is that, so for example, in the situation where the bank is not necessarily in the wrong, that it's for us as consumers, yes, that need to be aware of certain things.
0: So, sorry, I thought you meant us as the show, and I'm like, okay,
1: no.
0: What do we do
1: right
0: now?
1: No. I mean like us as consumers in general.
0: Absolutely.
1: Because it sometimes can look and sound like we're always just talking about the wrong things companies did and disregarding the errors that are made by us as consumers.
0: Yeah, absolutely. And just to underline that, I think in the vast majority of cases, it's due to lack of understanding. And I think, and I've said this to the financial services industry many times, that they vastly overestimate the average consumers' understanding of financial principles, be it banking or insurance or investments. They use language and concepts and that we, you know, they understand, it's their world. But I think they could do more to explain that. So I'm not sure if that happens or doesn't happen, but just a note somewhere on a statement that says, warning, you know, don't look if you know, the available balance is the money that you have now. If you're going to make a payment, know that you know that amount must be sufficient. Don't just look at the balance kind of thing. So
1: yes,
0: yeah, I think these. I mean, Vusile obviously, you know, was absolutely adamant that there was money. And it happened three times. So I thought it was a good one to share because there might be other people who are making the same mistakes. And then you're paying fees, and then your credit records maybe not looking so good because you didn't, you know, fail to, your debit order wasn't, you weren't able to meet your debit order and that kind of thing. So yeah, thank you to Vusile for that.
1: Thank you so much, Vusile. We need to take a break. When we come back, we talk about this Uber story.
2: 702. Nola knows.
1: 22 minutes after 2 o'clock, we continue in our consumer rights feature. Nola knows with Wendy Nola. 011-883-0702 and the WhatsApp line 072-702-1702. We now move on, Wendy, to the story regarding Uber.
0: Yeah, so I don't know if it's happened to you. It certainly happened to me where you hail a ride, put in your destination, they give you the quote, it comes off your bank account, and then later you see a revised notification and it's a higher amount. And when you investigate, the drop-off point is now somewhere beyond where they actually dropped you off. And when it happened to me, I must admit, I just went straight to the Uber media person and said, here's the proof. It never happened, and I got my refund. So I didn't actually interact with the app over that. So the app has a help function. But what I discovered in this investigation is that it is a very limited in terms of help. So
1: is it because it's a bot?
0: That's a good question.
1: Because I'm finding, and I don't know if you are finding that, Wendy, that now the new nightmare with anything is trying to speak to an actual person, especially if your issue is nuanced. So sometimes it'll be a WhatsApp bot that makes you select off of a menu. You press 1, press 5. But then the part of like, can I just speak to a person because my options are not here?
0: Yeah, well, good point. In this case, there isn't an option to dial 1, dial 2. It's only through the app. And then what's the menu option? There wasn't a

0: an appropriate option to cover what Nazir Hussain experienced. And then when he got a computer says no, then what? There wasn't a then what, except to come to me, right? And there wasn't a further step available on the app. So on the 3rd of May, Nazir arrived at Tambo Airport from London, long-haul flight with his wife, and booked an Uber to take them home. The Uber app, he said, automatically selects your home address. We've all seen how that happens. You go, yes, there was an address in Sachsenwald. The quote was 559 Rand. And a few minutes after being dropped off at their home, he says, I noticed that Uber had reversed that, let's call it 560 Rand, and recharged him 860 Rand, so 300 Rand more. He says, I went into the app and indicated to them that the drop-off point as per the driver was incorrect and that he dropped me off at home as per my original booking. I asked him, where did they drop you? Where did the driver, well, the app claim that you were dropped off? I know the squash courts in Jan Smuts drive. So, I mean, even that, apply common sense. What are the probabilities that you have a long haul flight, you arrive at the airport, and then you want to be dropped with all your luggage and, you know, no sleep and whatever at the squash courts? He doesn't play squash and he's never been there, but that's beside the point. So he, incidentally, it was 3 extra kilometers to the squash courts from his home, and he was charged an extra 300 Rand. So that's at the rate of 100 Rand a kilometer.
1: Which is
0: pretty
1: wild.
0: Steep in anybody's. It is wild. Anyway, the story got wilder as far as I'm concerned. Uber responded by saying that my complaint did not warrant a refund and the matter is closed. I actually looked. He sent me a screenshot. This was the fob off. We can confirm that this trip is not eligible for a price adjustment. Now, you asked me if that was a bot. Well, it was either a bot or it was a human who wasn't applying any common sense and didn't really care to consider the rider's complaint and whether it was likely or not. So the first bit of advice I would say is always screenshot that original confirmation with your destination and the fare and everything as to protect yourself. Anyway, he says, the reason he came to me is that he says, I have no other way of contacting them or appealing this. I'd appreciate your help in establishing how I can escalate this, as I'm stupefied that they can get away with this with no recourse. So I took up his case. I have to tell you, half the battle of dealing with Uber is to, as a journalist, is to find the current media person. Because I had one, met her face to face at a media event in March. Yay! Took the selfie, shared the details. Yay! By the time I came to wanting to use them for this complaint, she'd moved on. So it took me a few more. I know. So then try this one. No, eventually I found the current person. So the response one was, we have reviewed the trip in question and identified that the trip was incorrectly completed beyond the rider's intended drop-off location due to a drive error. Following a further review, the rider has now received a full refund to the original payment method. Okay. We acknowledge that the initial support experience didn't meet the standard we aim to provide. The matter's been escalated internally and feedback shared with the relevant teams. So riders who believe, I'm still quoting from the Uber statement, riders who believe a fare adjustment or trip outcome was incorrect can raise the issue directly through the help section in the Uber app where cases are reviewed by our support teams. Well, that's what he did. He went through the help app and they said, there's no refund due here. Moving on. Finished. I mean, so I made that point. I went back and said, but he did this. I'm asking you, how does he escalate? What does a rider do in a situation like that other than seeking the help of an external party? And then I also went into it a bit more deeply. I went and looked at, if that was me, how would I navigate the help section of the app? So there's one in the menu, you've got, I had an issue with the driver. You click on that, and there are 4 options, none of which fit what happened to Nazir and many other people. So there's, I had an issue with my pickup, doesn't apply here. My driver refused my destination, doesn't apply. My driver took a poor route, doesn't apply. My driver made an unplanned stop, doesn't apply. So Nazir picked the closest option, which was my driver took a poor route. And I put it to Uber that if you added a fifth option, such as something like my driver didn't end the trip at my actual destination,
1: yes,
0: you will be helping your riders. And you'll also suggest to them that it's going to be handled appropriately, that there will be a proper investigation, which is not what Nazir got. And so here's response number two. While riders are able to report trip and fare concerns during the help section in the app, we recognize that there may be cases where they feel like the issue has not been fully resolved through the initial review process. We are continuously working to improve both the support experience and the clarity of the options available to riders when reporting issues. Your feedback, they told me, regarding escalation pathways and the categorization of trip-related support options has been noted and shared with the relevant teams for consideration as part of ongoing improvements to the rider support experience. So I'm going to be keeping tabs on that to see if they add an option. And it also doesn't answer the question of he went to the help section of your app. Mm. He put in the problem. He got a no. And then there was nowhere else for him to go.
1: Yeah.
0: So I think it's fair to say there isn't an escalation option, and it's something that I'm going to be following up with Uber, because Nazir is by no means alone in that experience.
1: Sure. And I mean, I'm pretty sure that many of your responses include that one line, Wendy. I feel like I've heard it so many times from you, which is we are committed to continuously working to improve our blah, blah, blah,
0: yes,
1: blah, blah, blah,
0: blah. Yes. In this case, I'm going to make a diary note and I'm going back to them in a couple of months.
1: Okay.
0: To see if there's been any change.
1: Perfect. Yep. Okay. And there is a message regarding an Uber situation as well. We go to the news when we come back. We pick it up, but get your consumer rights issues in as well. 011-883-0702. The WhatsApp line 072-702-1702.
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3: Nolan knows.
1: 20 minutes to 3 o'clock, 011-883-0702, the WhatsApp line 072-702-1702, as we continue with our consumer rights feature, Nolan Knows. Before we open up a new story and open up the lines, we're going to go to all of the Uber-related issues. So Wendy took up the case where a customer found that their trip was not ended where they stopped, but much later, and they were charged a significant amount of money. But the bigger issue is that they were unable to escalate the matter using the app. It kind of said no, and then Wendy needed to step in to help, and it was resolved. So one of the messages, Robert says, Rebkhile and Wendy, my Uber story, our daughter had just started her first job, and we allowed her to use our card to travel. What was normally a 50 rand trip became a 450 rand trip after the Uber driver forgot to turn off the trip once she was dropped off. When we picked it up at the end of the month and queried it with Uber, they claimed it was too long after the event and that they would have paid the driver in the interim payment. No other follow-up. You can't call anyone there. No, that's wrong. There shouldn't be.
0: That's
1: wrong. You're?
0: Agreed.
1: Another one that is coming through saying, Rlebkhile and Wendy, this is such a common issue with Uber. I selected the Glen. The driver drove into a dog street in Oakdean, told me the app directs him to that house. He demanded that I update it on the app because the trip cost more. I said I could not and gave him the 40 rand cash. They accept the rides at lower price and then pull stunts. That is from Roz. Another one says, reason why Uber driver are robbing clients, not ending trip. It's because Uber is not paying them well. That is Prince at Tembisa. And we have Mpo in Newlands, who is an Uber driver. Mpo, go ahead.
4: Hi, Oslebo.
1: Yeah, bo.
4: Oslebo, when Wendy was explaining the story, I was giggling because
1: dated on the app because the trip cost more. I said I could not and gave him the 40 rand cash. They accept the rides at lower price and then pull stunts. That is from Roz. Another one says, reason why Uber driver are robbing clients, not ending trip. It's because Uber is not paying them well. That is Prince at Tembisa. And we have Mpo in Newlands, who is an Uber driver. Mpo, go ahead.
4: Hi, Oslebo.
1: Yeah, bo.
4: Oslebo, when Wendy was explaining the story, I was giggling because I'm like, it's funny. I was glad that.
1: We lost you, Mpo. Hello? Okay, let's see if we can get Mpo back. I'm not sure what happened there, so we can hear what Mpo has to say. Tabiso in Gauteng, hi. Hi, Tabiso. Okay, it seems there might be an error on our side that we are struggling with getting calls to come through. So let's quickly take a break. And when we come back, we will return.
0: Hello.
1: I see all of you on the line. It's 18 minutes to 3 o'clock.
2: 702. Nolan knows.
1: 14 minutes to 3 o'clock, 011-883-0702, the WhatsApp line, 072-702-1702. All right, we were trying to chat to Mpa regarding the Uber issue of a person being overcharged with the driver not ending the trip. Mpa in Newlands is an Uber driver. So, Mpa, go ahead.
4: Yes, actually, so with the thing with Uber was communicating with them. It's not just clients that cannot communicate with Uber. We cannot communicate with Uber either.
1: What?
4: We get bought explanations where you try to log to say that a client's pickup point, say it's at the gate, but you need to drive a further 5 kilometers into the estate to go pick them up. And it says, no, it's fine. We have no way to communicate with Uber. When we try to raise these concerns, nothing happens. It's always these automated answers that, and the options are limited. It's not just like Wendy was saying that driver ended the trip late, or you cannot customize your complaint to yourself. You just have those few limited options, and that's it. Oh, even when you do get someone, when you try to explain, the people don't even know where you are. They're not even in this country, the people you're communicating with. When you try to explain the streets or what is happening, they don't understand. They just send you all these automated answers, and that's it, and you just give up. And I think they just do it on purpose, hoping that people will give up and nothing is going to happen. Hence why we are all fighting for Uber to be regulated in this country, because there is no way to complain or to get assistance with them. Even their walk-in centers.
1: Yep.
4: Only one walk-in center, which is in Sandton, and there's like 3 or 4 people at a time working there for how many? There's what, over 10,000 drivers in Gauteng alone.
1: No, I think
4: for 4 people to walk into the center, it's a bigger problem. It's huge, this thing. Uber must really, really come in and tell us, who do we talk to? Who do we communicate with? Because we don't have a channel of complaint or communication if we have anything.
1: Sure. Paul, thank you so, so much for your call. I mean, Wendy, if the drivers themselves are struggling, I'm not sure what needs to happen. Some messages here. One says, Lebo, what a day. I just discovered that my... Okay, that one is not relevant to this conversation. I'll come back to that one. Another one says, Uber should be declared active since March, and March must focus on Uber. Why do we have a company that cannot be contacted, is what that is saying there. So are we good to go with Wendy? Okay, Wendy?
0: I'm here.
1: Okay, so you also heard that the drivers themselves say that they cannot contact Uber.
0: I didn't hear that, but it doesn't surprise me. Did we get back the caller that
1: yes,
0: when
1: so
0: I fell away at the same time?
1: Yes, Mpa basically said that, you know, they also have situations where, let's say, they need to drop somebody off at an estate, but you still have to drive some kilometers inside the estate. They also can't call Uber to do anything. And then the walk-in center is only like 3-4 people that are working, and it's only one in Sandton. So they themselves also can't contact Uber. And it seems that it's being done on purpose, so that that's what he's saying, so that people just give up.
0: Oh, gosh. Okay, well, I need one of them to write me an email with specific grievances and examples, and then I can do my best to get an answer out of Uber. Because, I'm not at all surprised, and I've heard it several times, that the drivers have a hard time as well in many respects. So, I'm very happy to take forward, but I need evidence. I need something tangible, you know, exact details and specifics in order to take it up with the company.
1: We'll see what we can do in terms of Mpa. There is another Uber situation from Samu in Morningside. Go ahead, Samu.
3: Hi, Rilevukile and Wendy. So I had an issue. I won't name the e-hailing company, but it's the one that you guys are talking about. My daughter, she booked a trip for a friend of hers. It was around 11:30 at night, and booked an Uber Go. The amount was about 90 odd rand. She screenshot it. It's in our family account. So the trip was about 20 minutes, arrived at the destination, and the trip wasn't ended. I only got a notification around 3-4 a.m. in the morning, and now the trip is like 590 something. So they skimmed off around 500 rand from my account. So then I asked my daughter, hey, what was happening? Where were you guys going? And then the trip shows that this person was joyriding in Pretoria. And it wasn't even my daughter's friend, because she jumped off about 20 minutes later from taking the trip. So my daughter did the whole rigmarole of trying to get Uber, blasting them on social media, trying to use their very unfriendly and customer unfriendly app. And I eventually got my refund, but it was a whole schlep.
1: Sure.
5: Oh, you got it. Well, well done. Did they initially, you were going through the help functionality. Did you initially get told, sorry, our review does not indicate that a refund is warranted here? Or how did that work for you? How were you able to push your case?
3: So the first instinct from them, the first response was they can't process it. And that was the time when my daughter was busy processing everything. When I came on, I was just not taking any no for an answer. I said, you either assist or you escalate. There was also an email helpline. I just can't remember what the details of it is. But we ended up speaking via email. And I got my refund processed back into my card after about 2 weeks.
1: Yo.
5: Okay. Yo. How interesting is it that when I engaged with Uber about Nazir's experience and said, how do people escalate this? They did not give me an email address. So
1: because I think the last thing they want is a Wendy Nola sharing an email address.
5: Well, and that's very much what I would like to do. So somehow, if you could share with our producer when you found that email address at which you were able to engage over this issue, I'd be very grateful.
1: Okay. Thank you so much, Samu. Please stay on the line. Let's see what we can do there. My solution to the Uber issue is hit them where it hurts. At least the public have options of other services. So cut Uber off and leave them. I cannot believe that our consumer law leaves the public in a situation like this, where they allow a rogue company like this to abuse the public in such a way. Okay, I'm going to do my best to go to the folks that have been waiting so patiently. Lesetja in Johannesburg. So you have an issue with your car being financed through a bank and it breaking down. What happened?
6: Well, thank you very much. Good day, Lebogile and Wendy. Well, it's a Peugeot 2008 Model 1.2. So it had three major breakdowns, and as I'm talking to you now, it's still at the workshop in main lane. So the last breakdown, it was after a routine maintenance where it was in for a normal service, and then I fetched it a week later. Everything was on the floor, so I had to return it.
5: What do you mean?
1: What does on the floor mean?
6: Well, the critical, the fan belt, the oil, everything was just literally on the floor. The fan belt, the long belt was on the floor. The car was undrivable. It was overheating. The lights on the dashboard were going crazy. Yeah. So it was taken back to the same workshop that was that did the service. Right. And then, and that was in February. It was in February and we are in May. They send an email saying that the car is fixed and ready for connection. So, but I mean, this car had the same issue. The workshop in Polokwane, it was in Polokwane for 2 months, collected it from Polokwane. It got stuck in Gauteng and then it was taken to a workshop in East Rand. Same Peugeot certified workshops. It was there for 2 months also. I went to fetch it. When I got there, upon inspection, the car wasn't fixed, so I had to leave it. And then after 2 weeks, they phoned. They said the car is ready. I went, collected the car, drove it, and then it was due for a normal maintenance. That's where it landed at Main Lane. They did their service a week later. Boom. Same thing all over again. And it was in February, and now we are in May. So, I mean, the car is unsafe to drive. It's unreliable, in my opinion. And, I mean, yeah, I think I'm going to get more problems with this car moving forward. So I refused to go fetch it. And I obviously emailed the bank. The bank said, no, they can't help me. I should. direct my query to MIOSA, which I did. And 2 days later, MIOSA closed the case based on Section 55 of the CPA, which, they said I had the car for 6 months after buying the car. I didn't have issues with the car for 6 months. And then I argued that the Section 55 of the CPA guarantees durability, obviously, and fitness for people, for purpose. So beyond the 6 months. So in my opinion, a vehicle is a durable asset meant to last for a couple of years.
1: We have very little time to address this one. And I know you have a couple of questions. Do you want us to pick it up next week or take it offline?
5: We can take it offline. I would need very specific detail around my also is right. The warranty period legally is 6 months. So, but I would need to know when he first complained of the issue, and that might have a bearing. But it is 6 months. We can't legally push for anything. Anything over 6 months is a voluntary warranty offered by the supplier.
1: Yes, Lisa, just stay on the line and make sure that you leave your details with our producers. Also, Kenneth, Bura, Carol, apologies to everybody we didn't get to. We will take your contact details and get you in touch with Wendy.
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7: It's 9 minutes after 9 o'clock. Time for us to talk psychological wellness. And this morning we are unpacking why it is just sometimes in your life, or maybe it's not your life, it's in someone else's life, they just, nothing is good enough. Nothing ever just, you know, sparks joy or makes you feel fulfilled or makes you feel satisfied. Everything's kind of meh. Or maybe you have a person in your life that knows they have a particular challenge. Maybe they don't like their job, or they don't like their relationship. They don't like where they live. Some part of their life is not satisfactory for them, but they're also not wanting to change it. They know it's not good and they don't like it, but they just aren't quite willing to change it, especially if you bring it up. And I was watching a video this week with a woman saying, you know, whenever I speak to someone who doesn't want to change their life or their fortunes or some part of their life that they're unhappy about, I remember that perpetual dissatisfaction syndrome exists. And so that's what we are talking about this morning. And I'd like to hear from you. Maybe you are that person that's perpetually dissatisfied, or you know someone that's perpetually dissatisfied. We want to hear about it. On 011-883-0702, send us your WhatsApps on 0727021702, or send us an SMS on 31702. Joining us, as always, is our resident clinical psychologist, Dr. Corsi Gianni. Dr. Gianni, a very good morning to you.
8: Good morning, Cooks. Greetings from Nairobi this morning.
7: Good morning. How is Nairobi today?
8: It is beautiful, a little overcast, but still, you know, beautifully warm. It's been late nights here for a week for friend's 50th birthday celebration. So we've been at it for at least two nights now.
7: Good grief.
8: About five more to go. Clearly not dissatisfied right here.
7: Yes. So we're talking about this, I guess, idea. I stumbled upon it via TikTok. I also read an article someone who said they actually made up this thing, perpetual dissatisfaction syndrome, where seemingly people are constantly dissatisfied, constantly complaining, and they just don't seem to be having a good time. But also at the same time, there seems to be very little, momentum to kind of change the thing that they are dissatisfied about. So let's start here. Is PDS, or perpetual dissatisfaction syndrome, a real thing, or is it a term we've kind of come up with? It's not a real medical diagnosis, but it's a term that's useful for describing a particular thing.
8: Well, it is real, and generally it is part of a bigger, you know, diagnostic syndrome generally associated with, depression. It's part of the depressive symptoms that we look for to diagnose depression, and it is the difference becomes that it is, you know, the depth, the magnitude, the pervasiveness, and how long it's been. So some people, you know, get stuck in a rut, so to speak. And the problem, I guess, the challenge is that as human beings, we are generally aspirational. You know, we are in an onward movement. We are seeking to achieve new heights of things. And ideally, we want to get a sense of satisfaction. And ideally, we are striving for a life that's good enough. But this perpetual dissatisfaction syndrome is when nothing lasts. You know, we achieve things and they become so transient. And it is the extent to which that transience of satisfaction becomes a place where a person lives, and it kind of hijacks and takes over their life rather than an episodic sense of. And all of us, in a sense, kind of, you know, have that one thing that we can still achieve in life, but it doesn't become the thing that colors our lives. It's something we know and it's part of the daily of our lives. But when we're talking about this perpetual dysphoria, it is when it has now become, you know, the thing that drives our lives or controls our lives and robs us of a sense of a life being meaningful.
7: I find it quite curious, fascinating that you said the transience of satisfaction. So our feeling, our experience of satisfaction is not a permanent thing. It's not we're not in that space all the time. It will pass. It does pass.
8: Yes.
7: Is that what you mean by saying the transience of satisfaction?
8: Yes. In this case, this is that sense that you know, I guess all of us, you know, have that sense that, okay, I've achieved this, and yet we know that there's still other, you know, mountains to climb, you know, and conquer, but it doesn't define our life. It doesn't become the thing that now has us. It holds us hostage. That's the right term, I guess I want.
7: Right. And so in this, so I'm curious, I'm thinking of two conversations we've had before. So the one was about how our brains don't work on concepts, on dreams. Our brains work on experience, on examples. So you did that thing, right? Not you are going to do that thing. You've done that thing. Your brain works on experience, right? But also, our brain isn't quite concerned, or the way in which it is wired, it's not really meant to make you happy. Your brain is keeping you alive. That's its main thing.
8: Primary.
7: Is your brain wants to keep you alive. If you are happy, that's a nice extra. But its job is to keep you alive. And I wonder how those little bits of what we know about our brain or how our brain work have anything to do, if at all, with perpetually feeling dissatisfied. If the brain is trying to keep you safe, it's not particularly interested in making you happy, your brain works on stuff you've done rather than stuff you're going to do, could that contribute to feeling dissatisfied and complaining all the time?
8: So, I mean, that's an important part of like the infrastructure, right? And yes, it is designed to keep us alive. And yet within that sense of aliveness, there's a sense of, you know, when we reach a point of homeostasis that says, all is well, you know, things are good. More or less things are good, even though we know there's more that we can achieve. And we are okay with life, right? There's a sense of things are as they are, and I'm good with that, even though I always am aware that there could be more to it. But this is a sense, and part of, you know, it being part, for example, of depression and anxiety, is that it can cause anxiety, and anxiety can cause that sense. So it can become a perpetual, a vicious cycle, right, as part of the depression and anxiety presentation. And so what we want to find ourselves in is a state of good enoughness. And what then happens is that if we are in this rut of life being, meaningless, unfulfilling, we can then slide into that sense of the brain feeling like, we are not alive. It's not good enough. So that sense of vigilance over our lives and the sense of feeling threatened within ourselves, not physically as such, but within ourselves, feeling threatened by that kind of emptiness of life. And that is where it can become dangerous. And hence I'm saying it is the extent to which the depth, the magnitude, pervasiveness and duration of that sense.
7: Right. Just a question. What happens in, in our brains and I guess to some degree to our bodies when we complain? Because it feels nice. I'm not going to lie. I love a bit of a complaint. I mean, I'll get to the thing that I need to, that I'm complaining about, but it does feel kind of nice. Just like, oh, you won't believe what happened to me today. I was in traffic and then this person was on their phone and they weren't looking and they cut me off. Or you won't believe what my boss did. It kind of feels nice to complain. Why is that?
8: Because it validates us that we can recognize that something is amiss, we can articulate it and feel like we've been able to express, we've been able, hopefully, being listened to, being heard and being understood. And that, in a sense, is part of what we draw from, the strength we draw from others, that sense of validation by others. The trap, however, and I guess this is what we're talking about today, is being caught in that vicious cycle of just complaining about things and feeling that relief of having vented and having articulated things and vented and perhaps been heard, being listened to, but then getting caught in people's attention rather than doing something to get us out of that rut.
7: Right. Okay. So complaining on its own is not bad. It is a way, in the way we, a couple of weeks ago, we were talking about tears. Tears are a way in which we communicate. We're also talking about gossip.
8: Signaling.
7: A short while ago. So complaining can be part of the ways in which we communicate. However, complaining is just complaining. It's not doing the work or whatever. It is a way of communication, but that's all it is.
8: Yeah. Right. And what we're wanting to do is to be able to do something about whatever it is that we're complaining about. But then, you know, there's those people that all they do is whine about things and are not willing to put in the effort necessary to move themselves out of there. So they get stuck in the satisfaction of having expressed something and perhaps being heard, being listened to, being validated. And then that's the addiction. It's to the expression of. So that comfort with that discomfort is more where they stay rather than doing what it takes to get themselves out of that. Because, and I guess part of that is perhaps if we dig a little deeper, is a sense of fear of failure. Yeah. Because what if I try and don't succeed at? So it is better for me to stay here, rather complain about it, because at least I've vented, I've said something about it. And there's a sense in which I feel a sense of relief, even if it's temporary. That's why they will continue to do it, even if it's temporary. So the addiction is to that rather than risk doing something about it and perhaps not succeeding.
7: Right. We have a WhatsApp message here from Kingsley, who says, Sawubona Gugu and Dr. Gianni, I'm wondering if in discussing and understanding perpetual dissatisfaction syndrome, we should also be considering the practical tools and how to cultivate a more embracing attitude towards necessary change. How do we learn the art of positive reinvention in order to counter feeling stuck? And I guess also in many ways, what we're trying to do here is retrain our brain, right? I said this year, I want to go back to the gym and be consistent. And the first couple of weeks that was all willpower. I'd always think, I'd rather sit on the couch. I'd rather do something else. Now my brain goes, it's 4 o'clock. time to go to the gym, right? But it took that horrible first couple of weeks, that 4 to 6 weeks, I was just like, ugh, I don't want to go. Because your brain can also be your worst enemy. Your brain goes, nope, we don't like this. We don't know that.
8: What are we doing?
7: Stay home.
8: We're not those people. Exactly. We're not those people.
7: And so how do you kind of like system override, basically?
8: Look, I mean, we've got to behave our way to the results that we want. There's no substitute for that. Wanting to do something and doing it are two different things. And we can stay stuck in the wanting, but not actually getting to moving ourselves into action towards that. And of course, you know, to your point, it's going to create dissonance because the system is not calibrated that way. So what you're doing is you're going to perturb the system, you're rattling the system, and therefore it's going to generate some sort of anxiety because the brain is going to say, what's going on here? We don't know this.
7: Right.
8: And, you know, then your survival brain kicks in and says something's wrong. What do we need to do to restore homeostasis? What is familiar? And so you got to push through that bottleneck, you know, you got to push through that and continue to assure the brain that you can get through this and it's not a threat. We are okay. We are okay. And then the brain will learn to calm down to the point now, as you say, the brain now wakes you up because it has now become familiar with this discomfort. And this is the irony of things. Like, even if it's discomfort, as long as it's familiar, the brain says, we know this.
7: Mm-hmm.
8: We know this pain. We know this one. Whereas the comfort of doing something, that relief is going to feel new and unfamiliar. And therefore, the brain has got to familiarize itself with that. Even that's going to become a shock, even in its positiveness. Isn't that so weird?
7: It is. It is. It's so interesting.
8: Mm. Yep.
7: Noni has a question. She asks on WhatsApp, Guy Gogs and the Dog, what is the difference between what is being discussed, so this perpetual dissatisfaction syndrome, and someone being critical? At a point, found myself correcting field presenters' sentence construction, people's pronunciation, and it was always accompanied by unhappiness. And all that, and it was something that I felt I had no control. So what would you say that is? So I guess this kind of... some people call themselves cynics. Some people call themselves grammar Nazis. Mm. They'll kind of correct other people. Is that the same as perpetually being dissatisfied with your own life? Could it manifest as you being dissatisfied with other people?
8: Aha. Well, now that's an interesting twist to this because I guess there's a part of it that comes from a sense of perfectionism. And that could be part of what could lead to that dissatisfaction, right? So if we are hyper-vigilant over whatever it is, and in Noni's case, you know, as she's saying, how people pronounce things, it could be anything that we kind of have socialized our brains to be hyper-vigilant about, and we become very sensitive to that dissonance. So this is how they should be pronouncing things, and they don't. And that then the critic within us there, you know, notices that and becomes unhappy about that. And so instead of the dopamine hit, the reward of something being right, we get like a cortisol hit. And that's what will then, you know, cause that unhappiness about that. And as I'm saying, that perfectionism and hypercritical self-talk or criticism over other people may very well be a reflection of something that perhaps we are avoiding in our own lives, and we see it in others, and therefore it irritates us. There's that sense of it, you know, being the rub and irritation because we it is being mirrored to us about ourselves. We see it in other people. So that could be a very important way in which it's a signal for us to check ourselves. I mean, I know, for example, I can identify with that because, I mean, my mother was a teacher, right? And my mother was very particular about how you say things. And so I'm very alert to things like that. And I will hear when somebody, you know, says something, and even my teacher, you know, that's, so that was reinforced in my childhood years. So I'm very, conscious of things like that. And when somebody says something, I will notice it. And yet I have a friend who gets offended if you say, you know, like, for example, that's not how you pronounce it, or that's not the word, and so on. Cause she says, you know what I'm, what I mean. So stop criticizing what I said when you know what I meant. Right. Because what I said doesn't live in the words. It's beyond the words. So that's where you should be looking, rather than focusing on the words. So it's that, micro, you know, focus and zooming in on details that perhaps other people overlook. And it depends. All of it, all these things are there. You know, the, what really matters is the extent to which it then begins to control your life and impact your overall sense of life satisfaction.
7: Mm-hmm. And so then, right at the beginning, we said there are sometimes instances where, you know, this kind of perpetual dissatisfaction can be linked to a mental health diagnosis, like yeah. depression or anxiety. How do you know when, if you are someone who has this thing, you are chronically dissatisfied, you're always complaining, you're not happy, and also struggling to, I guess, kind of create that momentum to change it, or feeling like you can't, when should you be concerned and seek out medical care? Because in many ways, we're speaking about the, I guess, the that like human experience of not always being happy. But sometimes that points to something else, like you were saying, to a mental health diagnosis. So when should we kind of go, okay, I'm not just unhappy here. I'm not just grumpy or grumbly about stuff. Mm. Something else is happening and I need professional help.
8: It is always the extent to which, as we say, it's an integral part of who we are as human beings. We are aspirational by nature. So we are constantly in an onward movement, right? And there's a that energy that propels us forward in life. And that energy is the one that says there's more to life. There's more to life. You know, reach out for more to life. And that sense of satisfaction that we get from that, even in its transience of saying, okay, great, I've achieved this. What's my next type of thing? The concern is when it becomes so consuming and debilitating. And that's when we then will look for the, you know, the broader picture. And what we would say, you know, from a professional perspective, is to look at the extent to which this has become, has colored this person's sense of life. Mm-hmm. And what we would want to look at is how do we begin to see things differently, and how do we begin to get out of that by putting measures in place that move me forward towards achieving things rather than being stuck and complaining about them, but setting realistic goals and actions that we need to take to move forward to achieving whatever it is that perhaps we may aspire to. And that's as I was saying, perhaps there's a sense in which there's a fear of failure that keeps us stuck, and it is then, how do we help the person break it down to doable steps? You know, just like you're saying, it, at the gym, it may be hard to imagine that you can be at the gym for an hour. But if you said, all I need is 5 minutes, right, and then another 5 minutes, that's all it takes. And that's what I would do. You know, look at that clock and say, I just needed to get to here, the next milestone, the next one. And before you know it, you've hit an hour, so to speak.
7: Dr. Gianna, as always, it is a great pleasure chatting to you. Thank you so much for your time this morning.
8: My absolute pleasure.
7: And enjoy the rest of your time in Kenya.
8: I have every intention to do so. Thank you.
7: Thank you so much. That's our resident clinical psychologist, Dr. Kosi Gianna.
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9: With a wrap of your eyewitness news, I'm Mikey Malapo. Additional police resources have been deployed to areas where anti-illegal migration protests have been taking place. Acting Police Commissioner Puleng Dimbane says operations have been intensified to maintain law and order amid ongoing tensions. She says this includes intensified intelligence-led operations on social media to identify anonymous groups or community meetings that incite violence. Dimbane briefed the media in the Garden Route yesterday together with other top police officials. Dimbane says more than 5,000 undocumented immigrants have been arrested in the past 3 weeks for contravening the Immigration Act. The briefing comes just days after two Mozambican nationals were killed during demonstrations in Mossel Bay at the weekend. Dimbane says no grievance or frustration can ever justify taking a human life. At the same time, Western Cape Premier Alan Wendy also believes concerns about South Africa's immigration law